0: some other countries in the region, insisting that a framework of a deal, including the complete and total reopening of the Strait of Hormuz, had come together and that Tehran needed a bit more time to completely agree. The Fars state news agency is citing Iranian negotiators in saying that there was no deal, there was no framework of a deal. What we do know is that the Gulf states had been working the phones over the weekend, trying to urge the United States to adopt diplomacy rather than dropping bombs.
1: A Four Corners investigation has found child labour remains in the production of chocolate, some of which could be sold in Australia. Adele Ferguson has the story.
2: Major chocolate companies have pledged to deal with child labour in cocoa supply chains for decades. But footage obtained by Four Corners shows boys as young as 10 years old working with machetes on a farm in Ghana when they should have been in school. On another farm, a teenager works with pesticides without protective gear. The shocking footage was captured by an insider who said he was also a victim of child labour. The man claims the children in the videos earn as little as 25 cents an hour to help support their families.
1: In sport, Queensland driver Brock Feeney has been edged out after Matt Payne pulled off a miracle victory at the Perth Supercars event yesterday. Feeney looked to be in the box seat in the opening half of the race. However, Payne seized the lead and the win after a pit stop. Queensland's weather, a strong wind warning for the far north coasts, hazardous surf warning for the Gold Coast. Isolated showers in the east becoming widespread about the tropical north, partly cloudy elsewhere. Cairns 25, Townsville 26, Mackay 23, Rockhampton and Bundaberg 24, and Mount Isa 28. In the southeast, a partly cloudy day, the slight chance of a shower this morning. Brisbane 22, Ipswich 23, Logan 21, the Golden Sunshine Coast 21, and Toowoomba 18. And looking ahead, mostly sunny tomorrow with light winds. 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
4: Hey, get to the phone right now if you've got a problem in your garden and you don't know how to fix it. 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So if you want to get to the top of the queue and make sure he has time to get to your question today, your gardening question, 1-300-903-222 is my number. That might be a little different for you today, 1-300-903-222. Give me a call now with your gardening conundrums, just like Annie did last week. She's been having some trouble with her lemon tree.
5: It's absolutely struggling. We actually have two lemon trees, which we've nurtured with very few results for years. This year, they've really got a lot of lemons on them, but they've also got heaps of scaly little plants and white little cottony buggy things, and covered in ants.
6: Well, and Annie, all three of those things are all related. But it's kind of good, Annie, because if you get rid of one, you'll probably get rid of all three. What you've got, the furry little thing is called a mealybug, and they're relatively easy to get rid of. You can just basically wipe them off. They're no troubles. They're quite easy to wipe off. They generally don't come back once you, if there's 100 of them and you wipe off 100, you will not see 100 tomorrow kind of thing. But this, whatever you remove them with, put in the bin. So paper towel or an old shirt or, you know, some socks you're trying to get rid of anyway that have a hole in them. Something like that. Just wipe, fold up, plastic bag, bin. Yep. The other one is bigger part of the ecosystem is the scaly things that look like a little flat, like a little limpet or something stuck on there. They are called a scale insect. They are relatively easy to wipe off like that. But what they're doing is they're sucking the sap out of your tree. And they are, in a crude manner, pooping out sugar juice. And the ants are lapping up the poopy sugar juice. So the ants are only coming because the scale is there. The scale is only there because it's sucking stuff off your plant. So if you can do the same sort of thing, you can wipe them off. You can spray them with, like, we often use, like, detergent and olive oil and a bit of water mixed together. And that suffocates them. So if it was me, I'd wipe them and then spray them with a detergent, olive oil, kind of soapy solution stuff. And that'll usually kill them because they're quite small. They get suffocated by the olive oil and the soap. And the ants are generally gone after that.
4: There you go. So much to learn. If you've got a question too, a gardening question, 1-300-903-222. Give me a call right now, 1-300-903-222. 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
4: Right now in Birdsville, it's 17 degrees. Mackay and Charleville, 18. Maroochydore, Caloundra on 19. Gladstone, Longreach, Emerald, Rockhampton, 20 degrees at your place. Cairns, Hughenden, Bundaberg, 21. Mount Isa and Townsville, 23. Kawanyama, 24. And Weipa, 26 degrees at your place. More details in 20 minutes' time from the Bureau of Meteorology too.

0: Did you get a few showers in your backyard over the weekend? Did that stop you from getting out and doing a bit of gardening? Or maybe you've been out clearing up all the leaves that have been blowing around with a bit of a windy time across parts of Queensland. Well, look, if you are dealing with a gardening gremlin or you're making a planting plan and you want some tips, our resident gardening expert and self-confessed plant nerd, Dr. Kevin Redd, is in to help you through. We're taking your calls right now. 1-300-903-222 is my number. That's 1-300-903-222. Call now if you've got a gardening question. Hi, Kevin. How you doing?
1: Hey there, Sarah. I'm doing great. Happy Monday.
0: Happy gardening day. It's always a gardening day for you, isn't it?
1: Pretty much, yep. Pretty much.
0: Did you get up to much gardening on the weekend?
1: I was more mulching and removing tiger grass with a pick. Oh, my gosh. That's what I was doing.
0: Oh, wow. That sounds like not a lot of fun, really. Is it difficult to get that tiger grass out?
1: It's gratifying, but fun is not how I'd describe it, but gratifying is how I would describe it.
0: Fair enough. Well, we're getting some calls through this morning on 1-300-903-222. If you want to make sure your gardening question gets answered today, call me now, 1-300-903-222. Betty, you're in Townsville. Good morning.
2: Good morning.
0: What's happening with your gerberas?
2: Well, I bought 4 new plants, and within days of them being put in the garden bed, the heads, all except one, came over and touched the ground. I left them for a few days and then I cut the flowers off and they all had nice buds coming up, but all the green leaves have all gone, like they're sick.
1: Yeah, look, gerberas and some of those kind of lighter annuals that are grown in nurseries are watered like 5+ times a day and are kept in optimal like shade/light conditions. So sometimes when people bring them home, if they don't water them straight away, they sort of can lose a bit of vigor. And once they, like, plants are a bit slower to react than people, so they can sort of lose vigor. And if they like wilt it over in the flower parts, the leaves are often not far behind. So did you water them like 7 times a day when you first got them?
2: I did water them quite a lot and I left them in the pots for 2 or 3 days before I planted them out.
1: Because sometimes they can, like, especially Townsville is pretty hot and pretty areas, pretty like strong sunlight. And often those gerberas, they keep them in sort of under a little bit of shade cloth where they grow them. I don't know what nursery you bought them from, but sometimes you can even see that the nursery has some shade cloth over top of the gardening area. So sometimes those plants, when they first go out into full sun at your place and you don't water them 7 times, they can look a bit wilty. Gerberas usually often do recover if you keep the water up to them, and they might have lost that first flower that was there when you bought them, but they might get another, they probably will get another one.
2: So should I water them 2 or 3 times a day?
1: Yes.
2: And you think they may come back?
1: No, they almost always will. They are pretty hardy. I think they're from Africa originally, but they're pretty tough. But they do need to be watered because that's what they've been used to. You know, it's like they've been grown under really nice, perfect nursery conditions. So keep the water up to them, and yeah, you've done the right thing by taking the bloom off. That's a really good idea because that sort of helps them be a little bit more resilient. And then keep them watering, and you might see that next bud forming quite shortly.
0: All right.
2: Okay, because it is quite cool. We've got 14 degrees at present, and I'm cold. I'm used to the tropics. I don't like these cold mornings.
0: Oh, no, Betty. Well, look, hopefully your gerbera comes back good with a bit more watering, perhaps, and persistence. But it sounds like you're on the right track. Thank you very much for the call this morning. Betty in Townsville there on ABC Radio Queensland. Gardening Talkback is where you are right now. I'm Sarah Howells. You can give me a call on 1-300-903-222 and I will pass your question to our guest this morning, Dr. Kevin Redd. Graham, you're in Cairns and you have a plant which I adore but have never tried to grow, the desert rose. Graham, what's your question?
3: Well, I've got desert roses, got quite a few. I've got about 8 or 10 in terracotta pots that I grew from seed a few years ago. And most of those have been flowering for the last month or so. But I also got a slightly raised bed in the garden, and some of those desert roses have been there for 5 or 6 years, and I'm hardly getting a flower out of them at all.
1: Mm. Now, Graham, quick question for you. Are they both in the same amount of sun? Because desert roses love the full sun.
3: Yeah, well, the ones in the pots get sun pretty well all day. The other ones would get sun in the afternoon, but maybe not so much at this time of the year.
1: Yeah, so that's my initial thing about them, is they are great plants. They do great in cans, but they need full sun. I've got some in my place, and they don't get enough sun. They look all right, but they just don't flower. And my neighbor's got them in full sun, and hers look amazing. And I'm like, hey, Helen, why do yours look so good? And it's all about the amount of sun they get per day. That's what they need.
3: Okay, well, look, these ones in there above, they've been there for a long time, and we've had lots of flowers off them. But they're looking a bit sort of emaciated at the moment. They don't look very healthy.
1: Yeah. Well, they do kind of look, I mean, they're not the most like lush looking plants, are they? They're sort of the desert plants. So they can look a little bit crummy in this season. We've also had a lot of rain in Cairns, you know that. It's like, it's been quite atypical, the amount of rain we've had this season. And they don't love being overwatered. They actually don't like it. And they don't do as well in that like overcast, clammy stuff that we've had lately. They like the full blasting hot, like, is what they really like. So they might spunk back if it dries out, hopefully this week. Hopefully it does.
3: Okay. Well, I won't despair.
1: No, don't despair. Like, you see, like the ones I've got in my shady little place in Clifton, they still look fine, but they just don't flower that well. So they always come back. They're very tough.
0: All right, Graham, thank you for the call. And yeah, it looks like there's hope for your desert roses yet. 1300 903 222 on ABC Radio Queensland. If you've got a gardening question, call now, 1300 903 222, to join the queue. Bert, you're in Townsville. Good morning.
4: Yeah, good morning. How are you?
0: Pretty good, pretty good. Although your tomatoes don't sound like they're doing so well at the moment. What's going on?
4: I don't know. I've got the big ordinary tomato, and I've got a big cherry and a small cherry tomato. Now, nothing touches the small ones, but my big ones, that are nearly big as a cricket ball, they seem to be getting attacked by grubs, the green grubs. But I want to know what is the thing that's producing the worms, you know?
1: Worms or grubs or whatever you want to call them, it's usually a life cycle for something else. So it's usually not the finished insect. It's just like its juvenile phase, so to speak, larval phase. So you have to sort of poke around on them a little bit. It could be fruit flies, because fruit flies definitely can get into tomatoes. And so if they've been stung by the female fruit fly, she'll lay her eggs in there. And then you'll get those... yeah, grubby, wormy, maggoty-looking things, which is fruit fly larvae. And they definitely, I've noticed, don't hit the cherries as much as they do the larger varieties. I don't know if
4: they don't touch the cherries at all,
1: they
4: don't.
1: No, they really don't. So
4: I've got some Roman ones growing there too, and they don't touch the Roman ones either. But I've been spraying them with pyrethrum about every 2 or 3 days, but they still seem to be just attacking the big ones, you know?
1: Yeah, well, I'm going to tell you, there's a couple of little things you can get from a lot of nurseries and hardware stores, and it's a fruit fly trap, and there's one that only attracts males. It's kind of it smells like a girl, and so it attracts the males into it. It doesn't really get rid of your troubles, but it lets you know if you've got fruit flies. So there is a male fruit fly trap you can get that'll give you an indication. I don't know if you know what they look like. They're kind of yellowy, kind of funny-looking fly things.
4: I've seen them. Yeah.
1: Yeah.
4: What do the commercial growers, what do they put on their tomatoes to stop, you know, because they grow acres and acres, you know?
1: Yeah, they do. A lot of them grow under glass house or shade house conditions. Like, most of the tomatoes that you'd find in supermarkets are grown in quite hothousey, shade-housey conditions, and they can control pests and troubles much more easily like that. And in the broadacre farms, there are some very evil chemicals that do get rid of fruit fly. But if you're in an area that's a big paddock, you often don't get them. You usually get them in the home garden because they're on your neighbor's mangoes and they're in your other neighbors' fruit trees, and you're in your, you know, they can go a lot easier on a small 500 square meter block in the burbs across, you know, from a mango tree nearby than they can in like 10 hectares of just open paddocks, if you know what I mean. But yeah, my initial advice is get a fruit fly trap and see if that is the culprit, because it could be. And if you do, as soon as you find one stung fruit full of all those little maggoty things, put it in the plastic bag and bean it, because you can break the life cycle by getting rid of them. And sometimes that's more than enough to get two or three big infested tomatoes. Get rid of them, put them in the bin, and you might not have any more problems.
0: Yeah. Bit of process of elimination happening there as well. Bert, thank you very much. And, good luck with that. 1-300-903-222. That's my number on ABC Radio Queensland. Gardening Talkback on a Monday morning. That's where you find yourself. And if you do have a question, you need to get in quickly, because we only have Kevin for a few more minutes. So 1-300-903-222 with your gardening questions. Neil, you're in Burram Heads. Good morning.
5: Yeah, what I wanted to know was we've had really bad whitefly for months. They just continually for months when we haven't had real cool weather, of course, to knock them. Tomatoes especially, they really devastate them.
1: Sure do.
5: Yeah. Is there any way of controlling it?
1: There's definitely sprays for those. And those ones, you're going to have to resort to some, you know, more insecticide type of things. But like, just like the last caller, they have more than one cycle in their life. Like they lay the little things that you see flying around, they have to lay an egg, and then that egg has to be into a larval stage. Like usually that's what sort of does all the chewing. And then it grows up into those little things that you see with the white wings, and they fly around and lay more eggs. So you got to break the cycle. And one of the ways you can do it is to spray the little phases, like the little egg laying, the little, do you see they're like on all the leaves chewing up stuff? Is that what you see?
5: Right. Yeah,
1: that's right. So you got to get under there. And look, you can try the hippie stuff, which, you know, is your sort of detergent and olive oil, kind of your classic insect.
5: Yeah,
1: it's often not quite good enough. Yeah, it's not quite good enough. So you got to resort to the commercial stuff, and you definitely have to spray the underside of the leaf, because that's where they hang around. Yeah. And if you just spray it above, you often don't hit them, and they're just like, ha, ha, ha, what are you doing? Nothing to me. So, yeah, you got to get underneath the plants a bit and do the same sort of thing we say with the other callers. Like if you find heavily infested leaves, cut them off and put them in a plastic bag and bin them, because that does help break the life cycle a little bit, gets rid of a lot of them, especially on tomatoes where you can sacrifice a few leaves here and there.
5: Okay.
0: Thank you.
1: It's a harder battle to win, but you can win. You can win, but you got to be persistent on them.
5: Yeah, it's a bit like root knot nematodes. Oh, we just get hammered with them too.
0: Neil, thank you very much for the question, and very handy answer there as well from Kevin Redd this morning. 1-300-903-222 is my number. If you've got a gardening question this morning, now is your last chance to call. 1-300-903-222 on ABC Radio Queensland. Julie at Mount Garnet, good morning.
6: And good morning, Sarah and Kevin. My question is, I've got these plants called crinums, right? Big, huge, like aggie panther things, right? Are they toxic to horses if I plant them out of the garden area?
1: That's a good question. Now, Julia, there's quite a lot of crinums. There are crinums, or whatever you want to call them. Which ones are they? They're the real trunky ones, the coastal?
6: Yeah, huge, big flowers. I think it's Augustus, but don't quote me. Yeah.
1: Now, that is that's something I don't know 100% the answer with regard to how they relate to horses. That I don't 100% know. But my question to you is, if your horses are going to eat them, why are you planting them out?
6: I haven't planted them out yet. They've got to go out of the garden because they are really enormous and taking over. But I want to put them out on the driveway or something.
1: Like, I haven't heard that they're toxic to horses, but I haven't heard that they're not either, so I might suggest you go to Uncle Google and have a look at that. Because
6: I don't do any of that, and there's nothing in the garden books or my horse books.
1: Okay, so there's nothing on the internet about crinums. You know what we might do? We might get the ABC staff on the radio, Sarah and her producer. We'll look it up ourselves, and we'll send you some details about it.
6: But yeah, send it by me SMS. Yep.
1: Yeah, we'll send it by an SMS because it's an answer that I don't 100% have. I know they're hardy. I know they're great plants. I know I've got heaps of them. There's a lot of species. But I don't know about
6: if a horse. Love the smell.
1: Yeah, I love them. I think they're super hardy. I think they're fantastic plants. I have some purple ones that I'm, like, totally in love with at the moment.
6: I've just got a white one.
1: Yeah, cool.
0: Look, a quick look online, which I've just done, says that Crinium crinium lilies are toxic to horses because they contain harmful alkaloids like licorine with all parts of the plant, especially the bulbs and the leaves, posing a risk if ingested in large quantities over time. That's a very quick look on the internet from me.
6: Thank you. They'll stay in the yard.
0: Yes.
6: Okay, thank you.
0: No worries.
6: Thanks, guys.
0: Thank you for the call this morning, Julie and Mount Garnet. Appreciate that. Oh, Dr. Kevin Redd, so many great questions coming through this morning. Really appreciate your time answering them all for us as well. I've learned things, as always.
1: Yeah, that's the name of the game, isn't it? And like the caller said about those crinums, there's such great plants for Queensland. There's some coastal ones. There's some native ones. There's some ornamental ones. I'm a huge fan, so yeah, everyone should go out and get some. They're really hardy too in the dry season. Love them.
0: Yeah, just don't put them near your horses, as it turns out.
1: Well, there is that. And it's interesting you mention that because there's a lot of creatures around that don't eat them either. So like the turkeys and some of those problematic animals that we get in our garden don't eat them either. So maybe there's something to it.
0: Yeah, sometimes that can be a sign, can't it, that they're maybe not the best ones to ingest. Well, Kevin, I appreciate all of your time this morning and thank you for answering our questions. I will let you head on with the rest of your day.
1: Thanks, Sarah. See you later.
0: Absolutely. Catch you next week. Kevin Redd there, Dr. Kevin Redd. He is an absolute legend, gardening expert, self-confessed plant nerd, and answering your gardening questions this morning.
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0: 25 past 10. Good morning. I'm Sarah Howells. And up next, we'll find out what's happening weather-wise across Queensland and what you can expect for the week. But first, this is Joan Armour Trading.

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0: Half past 10 this morning. Let's see what that weather is doing across Queensland for the week. Helen Reid from the Bureau of Meteorology. Good morning.
6: Good morning. Yes, weather across Queensland, not doing very much for the week. It's quite a delightful time of year when there's not much happening to have to try and go through all the warnings, because the only warning is like the coastal waters for the Cooktown and Peninsula coasts. It's quite amazing. And there's a little bit of rainfall through the North Tropical coast there. They picked up about 15 millimetres for a few of those coastal locations. But apart from that, it's going to be, did we get a chilly morning? No, not really. Did we get a foggy morning? No, not really. And, that's going to be the situation today, tomorrow. Less opportunity for those showers along the coastline by the time we get to the middle of the week. And we'll start to see some frosty mornings creeping into the southern parts of the state during the course of Thursday and Friday. That'll be just bringing in some cooler air. That might drift its way further to the north, but I think most of us will be having a very pleasant week ahead.
0: Oh, I do love that. Look, Helen, as much as I love to chat to you, it's always interesting when I'm like, what's happening with the weather? You're like, nothing. It's just going to be lovely, which, you know, it's really nice to hear on a winter's day.
6: Well, is it really winter when it doesn't get below zero? I mean, even those frosty mornings seem to have had a

0: A little bit of a break, and we did get a little bit chilly through some places. But yeah, we are looking at it just being a consistent flow. I mean, there's weather going through across the southern states, but it's not actually drifting further to the north. So we'll be having slight variations, whether it's a southeasterly or an easterly flow. And yeah, there's just going to be how many clouds are out the window today is really what most of us are going to be talking about across the coming week.
1: Look, fair enough, Helen. Thank you very much for the update this morning.
0: You're welcome. Have a lovely time.
1: You too. Helen Reid there from the Bureau of Meteorology.
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1: Magic, puppets, witches and a great story. What more can you ask for in a stage show bringing to life Julia Donaldson's book Room on the Broom? It's touring regional Queensland right now and I sent one listener and her family along to see it on Friday. You'll hear her take on the show next.

0: Everything I do it for you. That is Brian Adams this morning. Hey, there's a new event coming to Cairns, just been announced this morning. The T20 Showdown. It's been inspired by New Zealand's Black Clash and it's called the Gold Clash. It's going to be putting Queensland centre stage, basically uniting cricket and footy stars in this high-octane T20 Showdown, which is set to entertain fans. Team cricket includes Usman Khawaja, Michael Hussey, Aaron Finch and wildcard Ash Barty lead a team cricket, while Jonathan Thurston, Sam Burgess, Joel Selwood, Dale Thomas lead team footy. So this really interesting T20 showdown, which is going to be big. It's happening on Sunday, the 22nd of November, if you want to pop it in your diary, and it's happening at Kazali Stadium in Cairns.
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0: Coming up to 22:11 this morning, a kind witch, her cat and three helpful animals, a dog, a bird and a frog, team up to defeat a hungry dragon. Now, if you've got kids, you'll know that that is the plot for Julia Donaldson's book, Room on the Broom. It's also a live stage show that's touring regional Queensland right now. Vicky from Caloundra went along to see Room on the Broom at the Event Centre in Caloundra on Friday as our cultural correspondent. Hey, Vicky, how was the show?
2: It was amazing. Thank you, Sarah, for the opportunity for letting us to go to the show. The kids loved it.
0: What was the highlight for you?
2: Well, as an adult, I never knew this book before, and I heard just before into the show, I heard from a friend that it's actually from a book. Unfortunately, I didn't get a chance to read that before going to the show, but just the whole show for me, it's amazing, particularly in terms of the how energetic and just the performers are, and also how they're just really talented. And the whole event cinema, like the sound system, and yeah, so just great atmosphere, and it was a great show for kids.
0: That's fantastic, because kids are generally pretty honest about how they feel about things. You took two kids along. What did they think?
2: They loved it. We actually didn't read this show before, so after that, they wanted to come back and watch the. We didn't get a book at that time, but we planning to get a book from the library and to read it. And apparently, there was an iView show, so my husband put it the show for them. So from iView, they watched it. Yeah.
0: So Vicky, what would you say to anyone thinking about getting along to see Room on the Broom as it tours around regional Queensland?
2: I would highly recommend people to go to the show. It's definitely not just for kids, but it's wonderful to for adults as well. So, and particularly with the family, like we're going, so as a family, that it's wonderful time to bond together and having the laugh all together. So then we can talk about it afterwards as well, and particularly watching from the IV, the video as well. So. Yeah, so I highly recommend for sure.
0: Okay, well, thank you for being our cultural correspondent for this week, Vicky. I appreciate it.
2: Thank you so much for the opportunity.
0: Absolutely.
2: Have a good day, then.
0: You too. Vicky from Caloundra there, who has been our cultural correspondent here on ABC Radio Queensland this week. And look, if you're on the Sunshine Coast, you could be our next cultural correspondent. Keep listening every Wednesday for your chance to win tickets to a local event. All you have to do is come back on the show and give us a review, just like Vicky did right then. And look, wherever you are in Queensland, Room on the Broom is touring at the moment. You can catch it in Mackay on Tuesday and Wednesday at the Mackay Entertainment Convention Centre, Gladstone on the 11th and 12th of August at the Gladstone Entertainment Centre. It's coming to Proserpine on the 7th of August at the Entertainment Centre, and Toowoomba Empire Theatre on the 14th of August if you'd like to take the family to see Room on the Broom.
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0: When you look at your home, there are a lot of words that might come to mind.

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0: Have you noticed how there seems to be like a day or a week for everything these days? It is stroke week this week. It is homelessness week this week. And sometimes there are some really strange ones that pop up on top of that. Speak Like a Pirate Day, maybe one of my favourite ones that's around. Today is one of those days. Today is Simplify Your Life Day. In fact, it is a whole extended week as well to dedicating and, you know, taking out the complexities of your life. Have you ever thought much about how complex your life is and how that might be impacting you? Psychology consultant and author Dr. Jo Lukens is going to help you and I simplify our lives and explain how it actually helps us out as well. Good morning, Dr. Jo.
2: Good morning, Sarah.
0: The psychology of simplicity. It sounds like a modern trend, but it actually goes back a lot further than that, doesn't it?
2: It actually does. So when you look back to some of the Stoic philosophers, you know, they certainly argued that we'd get a happier life if we had fewer complications within it and fewer possessions. And I even managed to find a quote from Confucius who said that with coarse rice to eat and water to drink and my bent arm for a pillow, I still have joy in the midst of these things. So it seems that simplicity is something that has been spoken about for hundreds, if not thousands, of years.
0: Why do you think simplicity keeps resurfacing across so many different cultures and faiths and eras?
2: Yeah, I think the reason that it features so consistently is there is something somewhat, I guess, universal about how our minds work. So the fewer

0: decisions we're making, the fewer possessions we have, those fewer, you know, competing obligations, there's less pressure on our stress symptoms. So it actually gives us a genuine break. So whatever the motivation might be, whether it's for us from a spiritual perspective or environmental or just purely practical, we do know that there's actually some good science that sits behind it.
1: Fantastic. Well, let's talk about one of the ways that you can simplify your life and one that Marie Kondo had a big hand in making quite popular, decluttering. Why does clearing out a wardrobe or a junk drawer end up clearing out our head as well?
0: It's interesting, the flow-on effect, isn't it? The mood is certainly contagious. So we know that every object in our space in some ways is like a small decision that our brain has to process, even if we're not even particularly paying attention to it. So when we can do things like tidy up a drawer, clean out a cupboard, as you said, you know, maybe the clothes that no longer fit us or we no longer have a need for and we can repurpose them to someone who would want them, you know, what we're doing is we're reducing the visual and the mental load, and that frees up our attention for some of the actual things that really matter.
1: On ABC Radio Queensland, I'm Sarah Howells, and you're hearing from psychology consultant and author Dr. Jo Lukens. We're talking about simplifying our lives. Decluttering is one way. What about our schedules? I mean, a lot of people wear busy almost like a badge of honour, Jo.
0: They do. And what I would say from a wellbeing perspective is encourage people to think about taking off their busy badge. You often do speak to people and you ask them how they are and they'll reply that they're busy. And even using the word busy slightly puts our blood pressure up a little bit. So, you know, the challenge for us when we trap ourselves within a life where, you know, every hour is committed to, we don't really have much of a margin for our brains to rest and to think clearly. So, you know, sometimes saying no to things is a way to help us take that busy badge off, and it's one of the most powerful things that we can do to simplify our lives and our sense of rush and busyness.
1: And technology seems to be a big driver of that overwhelm today. How does that fit into the picture?
0: Yeah, so technology, interestingly, when you read about the impacts of technology, there was a time when it was thought that, you know, that technology is constantly improving and getting faster and getting more ingrained in our lives, which I think resonates for all of us. But we've been talking like that since there was a piece of technology that came along that really increased the busyness for people, and it was a thing called the steam engine. So, this sense that we are in this busy time with technology has always been with us, but we do know that technology does move at a pace where, our nervous systems were never really evolved for it. So if we're feeling constantly pulled and our attention being pulled in different directions, it certainly does add to the stress for us. So we do need to each be mindful and do a little bit of an audit about how technology, makes our lives that much more complicated.
1: Yeah, it can really creep into our everyday moments and making it seem like we're always on as well, not getting that downtime. And I'm just thinking about, you know, stepping in to our home at the end of the day as well. I mean, something like simplifying our home decor, does that really make a psychological difference, or is it just kind of an aesthetic preference?
0: Well, there's actually, again, there's some real substance that sits behind it, and there's been quite a bit of research in all of these areas. But interestingly, when we've got clean lines in front of us and, I guess, in some ways fewer things to gather dust, it reduces the amount our eyes and our brains have to process. So that notion of, you know, keeping the things that you really love makes a difference. So, and even for households that have, you know, a lot of things going on within them, even if you've got a quiet space, a clean line space, it can make a real difference if you go and spend some time sitting in those spaces as well. So again, if we're looking for a motivation to sort of clean a few areas of the house up and so forth, we know it'll have a positive effect for our brains.
1: Yeah, look, that's on my to-do list. I can't stand a mess, but I seem to make one all the time. If someone is listening at the moment, Dr. Jo, and wants to start simplifying their life this week, what's one small step they could take that would make a difference?
0: Yeah, I think the key to your question there is the word small. So what I would say is just pick, please don't feel like you now need to go and completely declutter your entire house, because that is a huge task. But maybe there's a drawer, maybe there's a space, maybe there's, you know, an area of a desk or some small area where you can make a small difference, and just commit a small amount of time for tidying that area up. And it'll be interesting for you to see just what the flow-on effects are in terms of how you feel when you see that space. Now, you do have to be careful, because sometimes that gets contagious and you do end up pulling your whole house apart. So you do need to, you know, just

0: little bits at a time, and we know that over time, that a little by little, a little will become a lot.
1: Absolutely. I've got some homework for this afternoon for myself and I'm sure lots of other people as well. Jo, thank you so much for simplifying our life today.
0: Yeah, thank you. Bye-bye.
1: See ya. That is psychology consultant and author Dr. Jo Lukens, helping you to simplify your life, and a bit of an explanation on how that can help as well, because today is, in fact, Simplify Your Life Day. So if there was ever a day you thought about taking those small steps to start, I reckon it's a good one.
2: 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Join me today for a radio road trip across regional Queensland. You'll laugh, hear news that matters, and meet real characters. 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
1: Just under 10 minutes until your 11 o'clock news on ABC Radio Queensland. Good morning. I'm Sarah Howells. This is Alana Miles. Love is...

0: is Alana Miles for you this morning on ABC Radio Queensland. And look, a teenager on the train tracks, a family left grieving for almost four decades. What happened to Mark Haines? The 17-year-old Gomeroi boy's body was found on train tracks just south of Tamworth in 1988. Police initially concluded Mark was responsible for his own death, but a coroner has recently found otherwise. Tonight, Australian Story checks in with Mark's uncle, Don Craigie, about the court's findings and asks why the teen's bizarre death was never taken seriously. And a warning, this audio does contain some details that could be unsuitable for some listeners.
1: I started work at West Tamworth Station at 11 o'clock and my shift went through till 7 o'clock in the morning. My duties included making sure trains got through safely. The passenger train went through at 5.50 in the morning going through to Armidale.
2: And then about 6.05,
3: 909, receiving
2: over. I got a call from the driver on the freight train to say that he had passed over a body. I thought to myself, well, I'd better go out just in case the person is still alive.
4: Glenn was actually the first person to see Mark's body up close. He felt like there was some really strange things about what he was seeing. He immediately thought that the head wound on Mark did not look like it had been caused by a train.
1: Normally, if it's struck by a train, it really doesn't make a mess of you. There was no tissue, there was no matter, there was no hair scattered anywhere. There just wasn't enough blood.
4: Glenn noticed a towel underneath Mark's head.
1: The towel was sort of folded in half and in half again. I thought it was just very unusual, very strange that the person would be on the track with a towel under his head.
4: Glenn was actually an investigator for the railways, and so he's seen every imaginable impact a train could make on a human body. He point blank says, I've never seen an injury like that on Mark's caused by a train, not once.
1: It's been something that's stuck in my head for many years. I feel that he was put there by someone whilst he was dead to try and make it look like he had committed suicide.

0: Tune in to Australian Stories, Blood on the Tracks at 8pm tonight on ABC TV or ABC iView. You can catch up on that anytime. You're on ABC Radio Queensland right now. I'm Sarah Howells, and in just a moment, Sue Fitzpatrick will take you to the Queensland town where a group of residents are determined to build a private aged care facility to cater to its ageing population. You'll hear more about that in the news. And then on Conversations, Sarah Kanoski's guest is Nikki Goldstein. Nikki was in a coma in ICU at St Vincent's Hospital in Sydney when she first met Rabbi Eli Schlanger. And although they were from very different worlds, the two became friends and they decided to write a book together. Rabbi Eli wanted Nikki's help to share seven ancient Jewish guidelines on living a good life, which he believed could be helpful to everyone, Jewish or not. Then in December last year, Rabbi Eli was killed at Bondi Beach, one of the victims of the terrorist attack. Nikki decided to honour his memory by finishing their book. It's called Conversations with My Rabbi, and you will hear more from writer Nikki Goldstein in 5 minutes' time.
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4: Morning, ABC News with Sue Fitzpatrick. Premier David Crisafulli has denied his domestic and family violence minister broke a commitment to release an update on progress on a landmark women's safety report. The task force made 277 recommendations to the state government across two reports handed down in 2021 and 22. Labor says Amanda Camm failed to deliver an update on the implementation of those recommendations in budget estimates last week. Mr. Crisafulli says an update will be provided when the work is done.
5: Queenslanders will see the implementation of those recommendations that will fulfil.
6: So when will that
5: happen? When the work's done and she's... when it's done.
4: The end of the fuel excise cut could change the way motorists experience petrol prices after years of regular peaks and troughs at the bowser. In the major capitals, that traditional price cycle has largely disappeared, with prices now tracking movements in global oil and wholesale costs more closely. RACQ affordability specialist Ian Jeffries says motorists are no longer seeing the dramatic price swings they once did.
7: One of the key things that we've seen is we've seen a breakdown of the price cycle that we had in our large capital cities, and prices have remained largely flat, rising and falling as oil does and as our wholesale prices do, but relatively flat compared to what we used to see.
4: Former radio host Alan Jones has arrived in court to face the first day of a sexual assault trial. Mr. Jones is accused of indecently assaulting and sexually touching six men over a 17-year period. The 85-year-old who is defending the allegations will face a judge-alone trial at Sydney's Downing Centre Court Complex. He was escorted into the court by his lawyer and was met by a large media scrum. Overseas, US President Donald Trump says he held off on a fresh attack on Iran in the hope of a deal to halt Tehran's nuclear ambitions and reopen the Strait of Hormuz. In an earlier post on Truth Social, the US president claimed allies in the Middle East had reached the parameters of a deal to end the war. Iran says negotiations with Oman on managing traffic through the strait are in their final stages, but there is no talk of reopening it. Mr. Trump has declined to outline a deadline for any deal, but claims fresh talks will resume in the coming day.
8: They said we'd like to make a deal. Now, you know, I don't know what they say, because a lot of times they'll say that to me and then they'll go out and say, we don't know what he's talking about. Obviously, they don't want to be attacked.
4: Russian officials say Ukrainian drone strikes have killed at least eight people, with targets including a warehouse belonging to the country's largest online retailer. Meanwhile, in the southeastern Ukrainian city of Zaporizhia, the regional governor says Russia launched glide bombs and killed one person and injured more than 20. Back home, a group of residents from a small southern Queensland town say they are determined to build a private aged care facility to cater for its ageing population. Ellie Bradfield reports.
6: The border town of Texas has a median age of 53, 15 years older than the rest of the country, but it does not have an aged care facility and locals are sent to services in nearby towns. After Joan White's husband died in 2024, she says she's motivated to keep families together in their final days.
9: Sad for everybody, but to make their journey as comfortable and as acceptable as we possibly can.
6: Led by Ms. White, Texas Care Foundation Limited has earmarked a 6-acre property and aims to raise $750,000 to secure the site in the next 12 months.
4: To sport now, and track cyclist Georgia Baker has led Australia's athletes out onto the track for the last time in Glasgow during the Commonwealth Games closing ceremony. Baker was named flag bearer after winning 4 medals during the competition. On the final day, Australia's Louise Hoskins made history, becoming the oldest Games gold medal winner ever. The 76-year-old has tasted para bowls glory alongside partner Serena Bonnell. Hoskins has told the ABC it's never too late to find your sport.
10: To do it with Serena, yeah, it's amazing. I'm just pleased I can still play bowls at my age. You know, you can always do something. You know, look for a sport that you can do. And bowls for young and old.
4: Queensland's weather, a strong wind warning for the far north coasts, hazardous surf for the Gold Coast. Isolated showers in the east, partly cloudy elsewhere. Cairns 25, Townsville 26, Mount Isa 28. In the southeast, a partly cloudy day, Brisbane 22, Ipswich 23, the Gold and Sunshine Coast 21, and Toowoomba 18.
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4: Nikki Goldstein is my guest on Conversations today. At the beginning of last year, Nikki and her friend, Rabbi Ellie Schlanger, began writing a book together. It was a series of conversations about the meaning and relevance of 7 ancient Jewish laws. They wanted to show how these laws could be of value to anyone, Jewish or not, who was looking for a way to live in a world that feels increasingly chaotic and dangerous. To Rabbi Ellie and Nikki, these teachings are universal in their compassion and wisdom. Then, on December the 14th last year, Rabbi Ellie Schlanger was celebrating the Hanukkah by the Sea event at Bondi Beach that he'd organised when he was shot dead. One of the 15 victims of the deadliest terrorist attack on Australian soil. Nikki was devastated by the murder of her friend, but she was determined to finish their book. It is called Conversations with My Rabbi. Hi, Nikki.
12: Hi, Sarah.
4: Nikki, I want to begin with the story of your friendship because it began in an unusual place, in the intensive care unit of St Vincent's Hospital in Sydney. Why were you in the ICU?
12: Well, I'd had autoimmune disease for about 10 years and it had principally attacked my lungs. And so I'd been managing and then not managing my lung disease for a long time, and hospital admissions were not an unusual thing for me. Every now and again I'd end up with a chest infection and I'd think, okay, a couple of days on IV antibiotics and I'll be home. This time turned out to be very different.
4: What happened?
12: I arrived at the emergency department at St Vincent's Hospital in Sydney and things were going pear-shaped really quickly. My oxygen stats were plummeting. I couldn't breathe. So instead of being sent to a general ward, I was sent straight to the ICU. And once there, they put me on all kinds of machines and hit me with a lot of antibiotics, but they weren't working. And within 24 hours, it was clear that I was in grave danger. And in fact, on the morning of the second day, the head of the ICU came to me and he said, if we don't intubate you within the next hour, you'll probably be dead, which is very sobering. And I had a couple of minutes to send some texts to my mum and my sister and my daughter and say, I love you and I hope I see you on the other side. But as I was being induced into a coma, I didn't know whether there would be another side.
16: Was your husband there with you, Nikki?
12: Not at that moment. He was on his way into the hospital. So, and I realised this needs some clarification. I texted him and said, make sure my feet are warm. Put socks on.

0: some reason, I think when you're in extremis, your mind goes to the very manageable things of life. And the manageable thing was, can he put socks on my feet?
1: Before you were put into that induced coma, you were given a blessing. Who by?
0: A Catholic priest was coming past, a very sweet man, and he came to my bedside and he said, "How are you, dear?" And it was clear that I wasn't doing very well. And I said, "Not great." And he said, "Would you like a blessing?" And I said, "Well, I bat for the other team, but I will take whatever I can get." So he gave me a beautiful Catholic blessing, which I felt quite close to, actually, because my dad had gone to a Catholic school and he saw himself as kind of half Catholic and half Jewish. So I was very happy to have that. But it also gave my husband, Rowan, a cue that I was worried about the way things were going and that I was conscious that my time might be running out.
1: So when did Rabbi Eli enter the picture?
0: So at this point, I was unconscious and my daughter was actually lying on the bed with me and she had her head down. And for whatever reason, she stuck her head up and she saw a very fast moving man with a skull cap or a kippah on the back of his head, bespectacled, not too tall, not too short. And she nudged her dad and she said, "Dad, is that a rabbi?" They weren't sure because Rowan's not Jewish and Liberty, my daughter, has not been brought up as Jewish. So they weren't 100% sure.
1: There are some clues.
0: There were some clues. So Rowan, who's like 6 foot and very athletic, he legged it over to Rabbi Eli and he called out, "Rabbi." And it was a good sign because he stopped. And Rowan said he just spilled out, "Oh, my wife's in trouble. This could be her last day on earth and I know she would love some blessings." So he came to my bedside and he asked them, "So what's her Hebrew name?" And complete blank, shrugged shoulders, no clue. And so he restarted and he went, "What about her mother's Hebrew name?" Well, I don't know why he thought they would know that when they didn't know mine. But again, drew a blank. He said, "No matter." And Rowan kind of went on with, "Well, we're not very good Jews. We're not a good Jewish family." And Eli, in his very calm way, said, "Doesn't matter. We're all Jews." And he proceeded to say the prayers. And then he reached into his jacket pocket and he pulled out a shofar, which is an ancient Jewish tool. It's a ram's horn, and it had been highly polished by his beautiful touch over many, many years. And he was just about to blow it when a nurse walked by, and Rowan grabbed her and said, and this is such a Aussie humour thing, he said, "Would it be okay if the rabbi blew this instrument?" And she looked around at all the comatose patients and she said, "As long as it's not too loud, it probably won't wake anybody." Very ironic.
1: And so this rabbi that you didn't know said a prayer over you and blew the shofar and then went on his way. What happened to you next?
0: So very strangely, over the next 24 hours, having been told, well, Rowan and Liberty having been told that I was probably going to die, they had said, "You know, is everything in order? You know, those grim words that you see on every Hollywood movie, you know, has she got a will?" I began to respond to the antibiotics and the treatment, and they brought me out of a coma. And the first thing the doctors said to me was, "This is a miracle." And, you know, they say it in that ironic way that doctors say those things when they haven't got any available explanation for what happens to you. But it was quite miraculous. And I'm not going to say that it was like the Hollywood thing where I woke up and I went, "I see the light." I also had the best medical treatment money can buy in this country. Phenomenal doctors looked after me. But I came out of a coma that looked absolutely life-threatening. And a couple of days after that, they put me on a ward. And I was sitting up in bed and

0: this fast-moving, bespectacled man described as before stopped in his tracks, threw his hands in the air and said, "You survived." And that was the moment that Rabbi Eli and I connected.
1: What did he make of your recovery?
0: Well, he was a very casual man and he pulled a chair up next to my bed and he said, "This is a miracle." And having never spoken to a rabbi in my life, I kind of dismissed it and shrugged it off and went, "Oh yeah, yeah, that's what the doctors said." But he was insistent, you know, "This is a miracle." And he totally believed that the miracle bonded us.
1: You say you'd never spoken to a rabbi before. Where did you grow up, Nikki? Tell me about your childhood.
0: So I grew up on the leafy north shore of Sydney and, you know, went to a normal primary school and then went to high school. And I think my sister and I and maybe another two or three girls were the only Jewish girls in our school. And it was a very kind of normal white Australian school. And I think I just wanted to fit in. So we didn't have a Jewish education. My dad had gone to a Catholic boarding school.
1: How did that happen? Why was he sent to a Catholic boarding school?
0: Oh, my dad had a sad childhood, very Dickensian. His mother was diagnosed with MS when he was five and they put her into hospice literally from the time he was five. And the only school that would take a five-year-old boarder was Christian Brothers at Waverley. So my dad went there from five. And he was most definitely the only Jewish boy in the school. And he wanted to conceal his Jewish identity too.
1: Your dad ended up becoming a judge, but his own father was often on the other side of the law. What do you know about your granddad?
0: So my granddad, Barney Goldstein, he was a small-time crook. He ran a speakeasy in the Cross. He was often in the newspaper, often, as you say, on the wrong side of the law. Apparently, he carried a gun. He also drove a Rolls Royce. But he was a small-time crook. And I think my dad wanted to do the exact opposite of that. So he became a lawyer. And I would also say that Christian education that Dad had made him incredibly respectful of morals, ethics, laws. He valued his education and then he went on to Sydney Uni and became a barrister and then a judge. And he was one of those people that absolutely worshipped the law.
1: What about your mum, Nikki? When did her family come to Australia?
0: So my mum came from, my mum's parents were German Jews. They came here in 1939 and their sort of survival story, they're not concentration camp survivors, but they're refugees. Their story is extraordinary because my grandmother had been a fashion journalist on a Berlin newspaper and the proprietor of the newspaper, he had seen the writing on the wall and he had been saying to my grandmother, "You've got to leave. Everybody's got to leave." And a lot of people didn't leave. And indeed, a lot of my grandfather's and my grandmother's family did not leave and ended up in concentration camps. But my grandmother was very savvy and they literally drove out of Germany and crossed the Swiss border and they were stopped by Gestapo on the way and she talked her way out of it. She really had the gift of the gab. And they eventually went to London where they were not allowed to stay and then a boat to Australia. But my grandmother, who's quite an heroic woman, when they got here, she wanted to save as many of her family as she could. So they landed in Melbourne. And she got on a train to Canberra and she was sitting on this train. She was a very attractive woman and there was an elderly man in the carriage with her and he said, "You're going to Canberra?" And she said, "Yes." And can you recommend a hotel? And he just laughed because in those days, you know, we're talking 1939, 1940. I don't think there was much in Canberra except dust. So he said, "Well, why don't you stay with my wife and I? We'd love to hear more of your story. And my grandmother, who had been followed by the Gestapo and in her role on the newspaper had also been interrogated, and she was pretty scared of strangers, but she realised that she sort of clocked this man and she thought, no, he seems decent. So she stayed the night with them and they fed her and gave her a beautiful bed. And in the morning she got up very early and left a note of thanks and literally snuck out the door and went to Parliament House, queued up. And at the very end of the day, I think she said to me once, it was like 4 o'clock in the afternoon, she queued up to see the immigration minister to request visas for as many of her family as she could. And she finally got through to the minister's office and it was the man that she had stayed with.
1: Oh, no.
0: Extraordinary girl. I should do the research.
1: He was the minister.
0: He was the minister. He was the immigration minister. And he just took one look at her and he said, how many visas do you need? And my grandmother was able to save many, at least 14 of her near family from, you know, gas chambers. So she was brave. She was very brave.
1: She wasn't always 100% sure of the way you and your siblings were being raised in terms of your Jewish knowledge and faith. What did she encourage your mum to do for you?
0: Look, you know, it was a vexed question in my family because one, dad had gone to Catholic school. My grandparents, when they came to Australia, they fell so much in love with Australia that they wanted to completely assimilate. But at some point, my grandmother came to Sydney to stay with us. And one, she thought we were complete savages. She thought we were wild and rude and vile. She was so refined, my grandmother. Everything in her wardrobe matched, the shoes, the handbag, the hat, the everything. Anyway, she did say to my mum, at some point they've got to have some Jewish education. So my mum, in a moment of pique, I suppose, because she often wanted to rebel against her mother, she did send us to Sunday school. But back to me wanting to fit in, I decided that wasn't going to fly. And on the first day of Sunday school, I managed to get us expelled.
1: How?
0: Well, there was a very earnest young rabbi and he went round the classroom and he was asking everybody what they had for breakfast. And for people who don't know, Jews are not supposed to eat pork or shellfish, or there are a lot of dietary rules to keep kosher. And so it got to me and it was, what do you have for breakfast? And I said, eggs and bacon. Very ruefully. And that was that.
1: You were cast out of Sunday school.
0: And then, it was funny because they rang my mother and said, you know, these children are dispatched, get them out. And my mother was so incensed that we had been humiliated. She turned on her heel and vowed never to send us again.
1: Writer Nikki Goldstein is my guest on Conversations today. So as you grew up and became an adult and a mother yourself, what place did being Jewish have in your mind and your sense of yourself, your identity?
0: Not really at all. I mean, I have always seen myself proudly Australian first and all of the other things that go with that. As you say, a mother and a writer, and as a writer, you know, that becomes very much part of your identity because it's such a funny job. You know, you sit in a room by yourself and you write books. So when I look in the mirror, I see Nikki, writer, Australian, you know, middle-aged, sometime not very well woman, not particularly Jewish. That really only happened after I met Rabbi Eli.
1: So this day that you met consciously a rabbi by your hospital bedside, what made you stay in touch with him?
0: So as he pulled up the chair and we talked about the miracle, we dropped very quickly into a conversation about God. And anyone who's survived a near-death experience will say that you're very changed by that. You're not the same person you were before. And even in those very tender early days, straight after the coma, I was searching for answers. Why did I survive? Why me? What happened? And the doctors can't really give you an answer for that. So when there isn't a scientific answer, you start to search for mystical or spiritual answers. And Ellie very quickly had those. He was so convinced it was a miracle. He was so convinced it was the divine hand of God reaching into our lives. And he also said to me in that very first conversation, you know, what do you do? And I said, well, I'm a writer, I'm a journalist, I've been a journalist forever. And he said, well, I've got a book in me. To which I replied, well, Rabbi, if I had a dollar for everybody who told me at a dinner party that they had a book in them, I would be a millionaire. But he was absolutely convinced he had a book in him. And he began calling me, and those calls became more and more regular. And he was incredibly persuasive and charming, Ellie. And in the gentlest of ways, he would ring me and say, how's our book coming along? To which I, in the very early days, I didn't have an answer. And then over time, something started to gel in my mind. And I thought, okay, there's got to be a lot of me's out there. There've got to be a lot of people who never get in this modern world an opportunity to speak to a very religious person, whether it be a rabbi or a priest or an imam. I mean, and essentially they all say the same thing. And I said to him, why don't we record our conversations and let's call it Conversations with My Rabbi? And he was very into that. And then a couple of weeks later, he said, I've got an idea. How about we scaffold it on the Noah Hyde laws? And I went, Noah what? Never heard of them.
1: So what are the Noah Hyde laws?
0: So the Noah Hyde laws are these seven ancient laws that were, as the story goes, given to Noah after the flood, when Noah was looking around at a decimated world and thinking about how to build a new world. The Noahide laws were given by God to be a sort of moral and ethical framework for how to rebuild.
1: I mean, there is so much Jewish teaching, Jewish writing. Why did Rabbi Ellie think you should focus on these? What was different about them?
0: The Noahide laws, his own teacher, who he colloquially called the Rebbe, who some believe is a saint or was a saint, he's dead now, he was trying to revive them. And in part, the Noahide laws they're meant to be a gift from the Jewish world to the big world. And in fact, they do underpin our moral code, our ethical codes, and our legal codes, and they predate the Ten Commandments. And there are many Christian groups around the world who also call themselves Noahides, and they believe in these seven principles as a way to live in harmony together.
1: So as you and Rabbi Ellie started having these conversations about these laws, you were getting to know more about him. How did he spend his days? What was life like for him?
0: So he woke up in the morning thinking about what kind of good he could do, and then he would go about doing it.
1: What could that look like?
0: He would visit, you know, old people who didn't have anyone to talk to, or he would deliver food, or he was the chaplain for St. Vincent's Hospital, which is how I met him. So he was always wandering around the halls of St. Vincent's, but he was also the chaplain for New South Wales prisons. So wherever Jewish and non-Jewish prisoners he counselled, he was driving all over the state doing good.
1: What kind of way did he have with people when he met them for the first time?
0: He was incredibly warm and he was very human. He would have been the first person to say he wasn't a saint, but he was very electric. I called him the human hologram. How could he be in 20 places all at once on the one day? He had an incredible capacity for doing good, and I don't want to make it sound saccharine because he absolutely wasn't holier than thou. He was just, well, you know, he probably had ADHD and it was a way to burn all that energy, but he was very focused on trying to uplift the world. I mean, did the man sleep? I don't know. But his family was immensely important to him and his community because, you know, he was the assistant rabbi at Bondi Chabad, which meant he was also doing weddings and bar mitzvahs and funerals. And, I mean, he was very busy.
1: So when it came to having these conversations about the Noahide laws, where did that happen physically, Nikki? Were you talking on the phone or in person or what?
0: Yes, it always happened on the phone because I had to grab him when I could.
1: As he was driving somewhere.
0: It was. As he was driving often to prisons or wherever he was, you know, he was always moving and on the road. So I caught him when I could.
1: Well, the first law is do not worship idols, which seems like, you know, a commandment from another era. How is a teaching like that relevant to the modern world?
0: Doesn't it sound archaic and arcane in this world? Well, it's really about worshipping one God. And I've often said to people when talking about the book that you can replace the word God for good, but make God or good the focus of your life, not TikTok, not money, not power, not what we're seeing on social media. Shift the focus. And I think what Ellie was amazing at is taking these very ancient and somehow antique teachings and making them very modern. And I think in our culture, we do bow down before false idols. We're not talking about golden calves. We're talking about the fact that we don't see what is true and real and what's in front of us until we really stop and focus. I really think that's about seeing the miracles hiding in plain sight.
1: As you began talking about this law, you know, as you just said then, instead of God, you could say good. Did you and he have the same vision of God, of this source that this law is kind of around, do you think?
0: I don't think so. I think he had a lifetime of being steeped in God, and I was very new to it and quite awkward. And I do believe in God. And now it's the God of my ancestors that, you know, I'd been writing for many years and I've written a lot of self-help and I've written a lot about spirituality and yoga and every other, you know, Buddhist scatter cushion under the sun. But I'd never thought to look in my own backyard. And when I started to talk to Ellie and really understand the teachings, the wisdom and the beauty and the ancientness of it started to strike me as something profound and beautiful and relevant.
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1: Writer Nikki Goldstein is my guest on Conversations, and Nikki's describing her friendship with Rabbi Ellie Schlanger, with whom she was creating the book Conversations with My Rabbi. There's plenty more to this story after the news headlines. 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
3: Sue Fitzpatrick with ABC News. A prominent former rugby league player has told a Senate inquiry he was offered drugs from gambling company employees as an inducement. Luke Bateman has previously spoken of his gambling addiction and how he lost tens of thousands of dollars. He's pushing the federal government to restrict gaming ads. Premier David Crisafulli has denied his domestic and family violence minister broke a commitment to release an update on progress on a landmark women's safety report. The task force made 277 recommendations across two reports handed down in 2021 and 22. Investigations are underway into what caused two firefighting helicopters to collide in Greece, killing two crew. And in the NRL, Laurie Daly has ended speculation about his future by stepping down as New South Wales Rugby League coach after a State of Origin series victory over Queensland. This is ABC News.
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1: Nikki Goldstein first met Rabbi Ellie Schlanger when he appeared at her bedside when she was in ICU at St. Vincent's Hospital in Sydney. Although from very different worlds, the two became friends and decided to write a book together about seven ancient Jewish laws known as the

0: Noahide laws. In Jewish tradition, these laws were given to Noah after the flood as guidelines for how to establish a just and compassionate society, and they are intended for everyone, Jewish or not. As they were close to finishing the book in December last year, Rabbi Eli was killed at Bondi Beach, one of 15 people shot dead in the terrorist attack there. And a heads up, we'll be discussing that event in this part of the interview. After Rabbi Eli was killed, Nikki decided to continue with their book. It's out now. It's called Conversations with My Rabbi. On the face of it, the second law, do not blaspheme, also seems to belong, you know, to the world of golden calves. How did he help this one come alive for you?
1: So there's this concept called Lashon Hara, which is the evil tongue, and it's about gossip. And it's about hate speech. And hate speech in today's world is more relevant than ever. You know, the keyboard warriors sitting anonymously at home saying awful things to people. People feel free to say whatever they like. And as a religious Jew, Eli had a grip on the evil tongue. And in fact, funnily enough, Nick Cave recently said he and his wife Susie, they're not Jewish, they're practicing Christians, but they also practice Lashon Hara. And they say that, you know, it's since they've been practicing it, it's really enhanced their lives.
0: Practice it in what sense? What does that mean?
1: Means getting a grip of what you say and even to an extent what you think, but not letting ugly things fall from your lips.
0: So what did that mean for you and just your everyday language, the way you, you know, might speak to friends or text people? How did this law start making you think about that a little differently?
1: Well, I would say that most of my friends would say that I have been an Olympic swearer. And my father was also an Olympic swearer, gold medalist. And I think I have really reduced my swearing, just as a small example. But I'm very conscious now of what I say and what I write. And not that I have ever said ugly things online, but I'm very conscious of trying to bring a message that we should all take responsibility for that.
0: What about the sort of speech that is prayer, you know, which is a big part of the Jewish tradition? How does that compare to regular human speech?
1: I think what's interesting about Judaism is that there is no intermediary. You don't have to go through a priest. It's all about developing a relationship with your God. It's very intimate, it's private, and it's immediate. So prayer is about opening the doorway to God. It's about not standing on the threshold, but turning the knob and walking through. And so every time you consciously say a prayer, you are willing yourself to be closer to God. And it's an intentional action. And whether you say it out loud or you say it in your head, it's about connecting with the divine. And I really learned a lot from Eli about this. You know, he said, you know, God always knows what's going on. This is for you. This is about you coming closer to God and making that part of your everyday life. So prayer as a practice is about just opening the door, being willing. And Eli was very clear that what God is looking for from us is a sort of eager and willing connection. And you prove that by praying.
0: What is the third law that you and Rabbi Eli discuss together?
1: Well, that's a tough one from where I'm sitting now, because the third law is about do not murder. And it's very complex in many ways. You know, there's the religious aspect about do not murder. And from the Jewish perspective, every single person is an emanation or the face of God in human form. So it goes against our human covenant with God to murder. For me personally, having never known somebody who'd been murdered before Eli was murdered, this was the hardest chapter for me to write.
0: When you were discussing this law with him, how did he talk about it, or how did he see it as most sort of

0: of present in everyday life?
1: I think he saw it on two levels. He saw it that, you know, every human life, according to the tradition, is sacred. And we believe every human life is sacred. So how to uphold that in your everyday life. But I think he also saw a more subtle dimension to it, which is do not murder in your thoughts either. So any act of violence, whether it's an act of violence in the mind or an act of violence that you physically enact, is a kind of blasphemy. It breaks the covenant between man and God.
0: You know, so I think I have to ask, Nikki, how you hold the sacredness of human life in Jewish tradition with what's happening in Gaza right now.
1: I don't think there would be a Jew on the face of the planet that could celebrate what's happening in Gaza, despite what, you know, the media often peddles. It's a human tragedy of the highest order. I think the last numbers were about 72,000 people. That's not acceptable on any level. But it's also not acceptable for Israel to be attacked. So I think there's no way, you can't excuse those 72,000 deaths. And I think every Jew feels it deeply and bitterly. And I wish October the 7th had never happened. I wish we could go back. I personally struggle hugely with the war. I wish it would end, but I wish human savagery would end too.
0: The next of the Noahide laws is around life, but life of animals. What's it about?
1: So this is so interesting. This is kind of Jewish environmentalism, and it goes back 3,000 years. It's about not killing animals without paying reverence for their lives. So it's about stewardship of the planet, of the environment. I mean, Ellie told a beautiful story to me about how he told his kids that you can't just unconsciously walk along the street and pull a leaf off a tree and just not care about it. You have to care about the tree. You have to care about every animal that you encounter. And in fact, that's something I didn't understand at all about kosher food preparation, that the people who do that, they're very, very religious and very observant because they believe it's sacred to take a life. We shouldn't take any life without proper reverence and without proper understanding for what we're doing.
0: That attention that you describe Rabbi Ellie bringing to the, you know, smallest matter in one hand, like taking a kid pulling a leaf from a tree, that extended to the way he related to the fifth law, not stealing. What story did he tell you about how carefully he made sure that he observed this law?
1: That is a great story. So he and his wife, Haya, and some friends were, I think they're on the Central Coast, and they went to one of those mega malls, and it was getting late in the day, and they all have a lot of children. So there were probably 10 children amongst them. And they got out of Kmart or wherever it was, and on the top of the pram, Ellie realized that there was a $1 packet of socks, but it was one of those thick packets that had, you know, six pairs of socks in it. And he went, oh no, the socks. And they were trying to unpack the car and the kids and the baby seats, and he thought, oh, it doesn't matter, it's $1, who cares? And then he stopped himself and he said, yeah, but that ain't my $1, and that would be stealing. So he trudged back to the store and he took back the $1 socks. And what he was trying to say was that stealing under any circumstances is not okay, whether it's stealing a pair of socks or stealing a life or stealing property or stealing another man's wife, or any kind of theft is not okay according to the tradition. And I had to confess, oh my gosh, only a week before I was writing this with him, I had gone to the supermarket, ended up with a bag of beans that I hadn't weighed and paid for, and I did not take it back, and I had to own up to the fact that I'd stolen it.

0: respond when you, you know, revealed something like that, some sort of everyday breaking of these covenants? What was his reaction?
1: He was so human, and I'm not going to say he excused it, because he knew and I knew that stealing is wrong, but he always had a beautiful way of making you feel that everything was okay. And, okay, so you did that, but learn from it. Don't do it again.
0: Which law was it that you and he had the most disagreement over?
1: So the law that we disagreed over is the marriage law, which is the sixth law. And where I really struggled with this is that according to the Jewish tradition, it's absolutely fine to be gay as long as you don't consummate. And as I've got gay and non-binary and everything under the sun in my family, and I just felt that that was too cruel. And Ellie accepted that. You know, part of being Jewish is arguing. Like anyone who's seen Curb Your Enthusiasm or Seinfeld would know we all argue about everything. So arguing is good. And he agreed with me that it is harsh. And according to his practices, it's something that you had to adhere to.
0: When you would have a disagreement, what did it look like, sound like? I mean, are you raising voices at each other, or what are the guidelines? Because with some of these, like this one around not committing acts of sexual immorality, people are going to have really different views, really different lived experiences. How do you talk about it in a way that's still respectful or still open in some way?
1: Well, firstly, he loved it. He was thrilled by the prospect of being able to argue it, because it gave him an opportunity to articulate what he really believed. But he always gave me space to disagree. And sometimes he would agree with my disagreement. He agreed with me that it's a very harsh thing to expect that people would not consummate their love. And to me, that's absolutely unreasonable. And that's on the page. And I think Ellie valued the family above anything else, and he saw that as utterly sacred. So he was trying to educate people about putting rules in place that protect the sanctity of the family.
0: You even describe a conversation that he had with the midwife as his wife was giving birth to their youngest child. What was that about?
1: So Ellie had this gift for being able to listen. And so people, as soon as he gave space, people unraveled in front of him. It was part of his art form, I think, and part of his calling as a rabbi too, to be a listener. And so Chaya was giving birth to their youngest child, and the midwife happened to be there, and she unraveled in front of him that what she wanted more than anything in the world was to have her own child, but the partner that she was with didn't want children. And Ellie didn't make any judgments. He just let her come to the conclusion. But he could see that she was utterly grief-stricken, that time was running out, the biological clock was ticking, and she wanted a child maybe more than she wanted the relationship. And I think that his holding space for her gave her an opportunity to see that.
0: Nikki Goldstein is my guest on Conversations today. Her book is called Conversations with My Rabbi. So you and Rabbi Ellie were working away on the book together. How did you learn that something terrible had happened at Bondi?
1: So that 4 days before, and that was on the marriage chapter, the one that we were arguing about, that was on the 10th of December, 2025, and he'd invited me and my husband, Rowan, and Liberty to come to his event, which he'd organised for 18 years, Hanukkah by the Sea, which was a big thing, lots and lots of Jewish families, lighting the menorah candles, a celebration of light and love. He'd invited us to that, and I'd said, we've got a previous engagement, so if it ends early, we'll come, but we'll see. And my daughter was in Ireland at that stage studying, so she couldn't come. Anyway, that day we went to a lunch at my ex-editor from the Financial Review magazine.

0: room full of writers, and we were all talking about the book and what I'd been doing, and it was a great day filled with chat. And one of the journalists there happened to be the ex-editor of the Good Weekend magazine. Anyway, by the time we got home, which was just about 6:30, 6:40, my phone was blowing up. It was just going beep, beep, beep. And I opened my phone and I saw Katrina had started texting because she had a journalist that she knew very well who was holed up in a pizza joint in Bondi. And he was going, shooting, Bondi Beach, helicopters en route, sirens. And then Katrina kept reporting back to me, Jewish community attacked, 9 dead. By this stage, Rowan and I had turned on the television. I already knew he was dead. I can't explain it in any other way other than I could feel it. I knew he was dead. And by 8 o'clock, a friend of mine texted me with the headline, Rabbi Eli Schlanger identified as one of the slain. And I just wailed like an animal, actually.
1: His was the first funeral held of those people murdered at Bondi. What was that day like?
0: I don't think I've ever been in a room with so much grief, ever. It's hard to describe that. It was like a collective wail. It's like agony. And to see his wife, you know, fall bereft over his coffin, it's hard to describe the collective feeling in that room. And Jews are primed for this. It's hard to explain to people who haven't come from that. You know, it's intergenerational trauma. I'd say, you know, African Americans and, you know, First Nations people, they understand this because their trauma is brought into their everyday lives. And this is the same for Jewish people. And so Ellie and I had also talked about it a lot. What I was afraid of, because he was such a obviously identifiably Jewish man, you know, he had a kippah on his head or a black hat and, you know, they wear funny suits. You can tell a rabbi when they're walking down the street. I was worried he was going to get ran by a car. That's what I kept thinking. And I would say to him, I hope you're taking precautions, Ellie. I hope. And he would always say to me, yeah, yeah, you know, we've got the security and there's security at the synagogue. I mean, all Jews live with this. We always have that, you know, synagogues and my mum's in a Jewish nursing home. There's always 24-hour security. There's always high walls. But I was worried. I could see anti-Semitism growing. I was worried about how out and proud he was. So it was not a shock.
1: Did it leave you with questions for God?
0: Yes. I think my faith was very newly forming and it also somewhat relied on having my rabbi, you know, having a compass, a north, somebody to talk to about these issues. And I would have talked to him. I would have said, Ellie, how do you make sense of this, that, you know, 15 people were killed at Bondi on the glazed, beautiful sands of Bondi Beach? How does this happen in modern-day Australia? And, you know, that doesn't even take into account all the people who were shot that day. And I didn't have him to ask those questions, so I was angry at God. I railed.
1: What section of the book were the two of you working on when he was murdered?
0: We were just about to start the seventh chapter, which is about establishing courts of justice. And this is one of the most profound parts of the Noahide laws, which is that God tells the world to create a just society, you need courts and you need judges. And we'd had preliminary discussions about that the conversation was slated

0: And I do too. I think we're very lucky to live in Australia. I think we have a brilliant legal system. I'm sure it makes many, many mistakes, but the law acted quickly. That man is in jail. The one who survived is in jail. He has 59 counts and maybe more against him. And I believe that justice will be done. And I think that definitely helped me come to grips with Ellie's murder.
1: You know, one of the things that you talk about around that law is that revenge is a human instinct. What does the law teach about that desire, that human desire for revenge?
0: Well, Rabbi Ullman explains this so well because he said, we can't let the world descend into a jungle. We have to make it into a garden. And laws are what makes the world a garden, things that we can abide by and laws that are clear for everybody and that people know where they stand with regard to the law. And that is not something to be taken for granted. We're very lucky in this country under the Westminster system that we have, that we know who the police are. We can have justice. We have a very fair and just society here.
1: After Ellie was killed, Nikki, were you always going to continue with this book that you'd been creating together?
0: It was a really, really troublesome question for me. So what happened was that on the 15th of December, so the day after, because I'd been at a lunch full of journalists, at 9 o'clock in the morning, a journalist from the Sydney Morning Herald called me, and it was meant to be just a kind of colour piece about all of the people who were slain at Bondi, but it just ended up being a piece about my relationship with Ellie. And I realised after that that the book needed to reach a wider audience. It needed to be, the story needed to be told. My story of survival needed to be told. Ellie's story of his murder especially needed to be told. And then in the middle of that, so those two things sandwich these ancient and very wise teachings that I really believe have relevance for the modern world.
1: In these months after his murder, do you still find yourself having conversations with him?
0: I talk to him all the time. And I know this is going to sound very kind of cosmic, but I kind of feel like his wings are on my back. I feel like he really wanted this book. And in the beginning, I was just going to self-publish it. And I would say to him, Ellie, let's not get too ahead of ourselves. You know, five people are going to read this book. It's a really strange concept. But he would always say to me, no, it's going to go global. And I would scoff a little bit, but in fact it has. And so there was some sort of prescience that he had about the book, but he, even when he was alive, I think he wanted a legacy and he wanted these teachings more than anything to be widely circulated. He wanted an antidote to anti-Semitism and he wanted hope in the world. And if I've done anything with the book, I hope that it's that, you know, at one point I said to him, you know, Ellie, what's your mission? And he said, to bring light. And then he turned to me and he said, and what's yours? And I said, to bring love. And he kind of chuckled and he kind of made a calculation and he went, yeah, that's a perfect balance. So we were both trying to do something good in the world.
1: You think back to that sort of chance meeting by your hospital bedside as you're in a coma in 2022. How has knowing this man changed your life?
0: In so many ways. I think, firstly, he's brought me to a relationship with God that I didn't have before. I would have been so squeamish to even say that word. And the beauty of that has been so enriching in my life. But more than that, I met an amazing human. I met an extraordinary man, a man who had dedicated his life to doing good and being good. And there aren't many of those people.

0: in the world. And I think that's why it's such a great loss to the world that someone like him was taken out. You know, he just was, he was a good man, simple but good.
1: Thank you so much for sharing your story on Conversations.
0: Thank you, Sarah.
1: Nikki Goldstein's book is Conversations with My Rabbi. This conversation was recorded on the lands of the Turrbal and Yagara peoples. Our executive producer is Nicola Harrison. I'm Sarah Kanoski. Thanks for listening.

0: ABC News. Good afternoon, I'm Michael Bausch. A former NRL player has given Parliament a look into the extreme tactics used by some corporate bookmakers. Luke Bateman was part of the Canberra Raiders Club from 2015 to 2019. He's told a Senate inquiry he was often offered free drugs by gambling staff to exploit his betting addiction. Bateman is demanding tougher industry advertising laws and explained how the grooming worked.
1: There were times where I would be flown interstate and taken to, you know, race days, put in marquees with alcohol and food provided all day, things like that. But also, before getting there, your VIP manager would offer you, go, hey, mate, what drugs do you want? Do you want a couple of bags for this weekend?
0: A Sunshine Coast aviation firm has confirmed two of its leased water bombing choppers were involved in a fatal weekend accident in Greece. Josh Dyer reports.
2: Two firefighting helicopters collided mid-air while battling a large bushfire west of Athens yesterday. Footage shows one aircraft bursting into flames and plunging to the ground. The Greek and Danish crew members on board died, while the occupants on the other helicopter were taken to hospital. Sunshine Coast-based McDermott Aviation has confirmed the helicopters were theirs. The company operates a large firefighting fleet and leases its aircraft overseas during fire seasons. President John McDermott says his deep condolences are with the families of the deceased. The company will cooperate with authorities investigating the crash.
0: Australian motorists and truck drivers are facing price hikes at the Bowser after the midnight expiration of the federal government's temporary fuel excise cut. The return of the full fuel tax is expected to push petrol well above $2 a litre across Queensland. The Queensland Trucking Association warns the policy reversal will add thousands of dollars to heavy vehicle operating costs. Chief Executive Gary Mann says the transport industry will have no choice but to pass the financial burden directly onto consumers.
3: It puts extraordinary pressure on their cash flow. They will need to pass through these costs to the client, which ultimately ends up in cost of living. And they'll have to do their best to ride this volatility.
0: US President Donald Trump says he suspended a major military strike on Iran to force urgent diplomatic talks on reopening the Strait of Hormuz. Chelsea Hetherington.
4: President Trump has made the fresh claim after calling off what he said would have been massive strikes on the country.
5: We had an attack that would be the biggest attack since World War II.
4: In an earlier post on Truth Social, Mr. Trump said he had been asked by Iran and US allies in the Middle East to hold off on any attacks as the perimeters of a deal had been agreed. Iran says negotiations with Oman on managing traffic through the strait are in their final stages, though there's no plans for it to reopen. The US president has not yet made clear the venue for any talks with Iran, nor the potential attendees.
0: A new report from the Queensland Ombudsman has raised concerns about overcrowding at a Rockhampton prison. Katrina Bevan has the story.
6: By law, the Ombudsman must inspect each of the state's prisons every 5 years. The Capricornia Correctional Centre was inspected in March last year, with a report published on Friday. The report said while the overall picture was positive, overcrowding was a concern, with some inmates needing to sleep on floor mattresses before bunk beds were added to the centre. The report listed 25 recommendations for improvement, including reducing the time prisoners spend being processed in a room upon arrival. It also suggested more medical prescribers, with concern around a shortage of nursing and psychological staff resulting in long wait lists.
0: Queensland health authorities are urging people not to become complacent despite a surprising drop in flu cases on the Gold Coast. Here's Liam McNally.
7: Fewer than 1,500 lab-confirmed cases have been detected on the Gold Coast in the year to date, compared to just over 6,000 at the same time last year. More than 1,200 COVID-19

0: cases have been detected, compared to about 3,000 cases at the same time last year. A spokesperson for Gold Coast Health says while the number of flu cases across the city is below average compared to previous years, it's crucial residents don't become complacent. The spokesperson says last year in Queensland, 73% of people who went to hospital with the flu were not vaccinated.
1: Isolated showers today for the Granite Belt and Eastern Districts, widespread at times about the north tropical coast. Mostly fine conditions elsewhere. Brisbane's heading for a top of 22. 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
5: Good afternoon. Thanks for your company. I do hope that you have followed the Country Hour on ABC Listen, liked us there, or wherever you get your favourite podcast, because it's a huge week across rural Queensland. Tomorrow, I'll bring you all of the action from the Cotton Conference. And before the end of the week, we'll hit up ECHA as well. Plenty to do and talk about this week and in the program today as well. Later in the program, I've heard of some pretty interesting ways and means by which people get into agriculture. But starting out in the garage is a new one for me. I'll share the story of some clever Queenslanders and how they went from hobby to farmers before 12:30. And before 1 o'clock, there's been a couple of instances around Queensland in the last few weeks where community opposition has led to projects being altered or scrapped. A look at the latest one and what might be at play before 1 o'clock. In the meantime, I'd love to hear from you today. 0487 993 222 to send me a message. Let me know if you're on the road this week, even though we have seen the fuel prices go up. Let me know if you're travelling about, heading off to an event around Queensland this week. 0487 993 222, or you can send an email to countryhour@abc.net.au. I'm going to start in central Queensland today because pregnant cows and calves are among 142 Wagyu cross cattle believed to have been stolen from a central Queensland station. Madeline Price is the station manager at Green Lake, about an hour's drive north of Rockhampton, and the cattle are estimated to be worth about $200,000. It's believed they were stolen between April and May. Madeline tells Jessica D'Souza the size of her operation made it difficult to realise the cattle had been stolen, even though she keeps strict records.
6: Here at Green Lake, we keep pretty decent records, so we have all our stock keeping records, and to ensure we don't pull the calves off the cows too quickly and have the longest join, we do 2 rounds of weaning. So we ran the cows through at weaning and we got an accurate count on the 3rd of April, and then at the second round of weaning we ran them through again on the 28th of May, and that's when, after counting and double counting and triple counting and thinking we must be wrong, when we weren't, that's when we realised that they were missing.
7: People might say, how could you lose that many cattle or lose track of them? Could you put into context, how big your operation is?
6: Yeah, we are quite suburban here in the sense of you wouldn't expect a cattle property of this scale to be so close to town and so with so many other people living around in that. But we are actually, it's a 19,000 acre block, and currently there are around 3,000 head on the place, and the mob on which these cattle were taken out of was our main breeding mob, which had 936 females in it originally, and plus progeny. So once you throw that in a paddock, it's like throwing 1,000 grains of rice on your kitchen floor and saying which one has 900, which one has 1,000, and when it's a 10% drop on such a large scale area, it's hard to pick it out. Like, I'm out there every week

0: checking them and moving them. Like, we keep a pretty tight paddock rotation here. And, yeah, it's a pretty sick feeling to realise they're not there. Like, you don't think it can happen, but I guess, yeah.
1: Obviously, there's monetary costs, but also, you know, the stress of having this happen to you, the fact that this is your family business and your lifeblood. Describe that to me.
0: We've been really lucky to have lots of neighbours reaching out. Everyone's been really, like, yeah, lots of people have been so lovely and supportive and stuff. It does make you feel pretty sick to have to ring your dad who's given you this amazing opportunity and tell him you're down 147 head of cattle, and it does make you sort of, yeah, question yourself, and it does make you sort of lay in bed at night and think, what could I have done differently, which is not ideal. And I understand, like, you probably shouldn't think like that, but, yeah, and it is just, it does make you feel pretty uneasy and disappointed that people can take advantage of you, and makes you, it opens your eyes. Like, there are so many great people in the world, and even through this experience we've, yeah, it does open your eyes to how many good people there are too, but it just, yeah, it makes you think.
1: Now, I know your property is kept very secure, but yeah, I know you were speaking to me about security changes that you're looking at going forward, maybe looking at putting, you know, additional measures in. You don't have to describe them, but yeah, talk me through what your plan is.
0: Yeah, probably wouldn't comment on that too much. Yeah. Just we definitely will be going forward making sure, but yeah, when you lock every gate, you patrol, you keep your eye, like, it's hard to, honestly, if there's a will, there's a way. If people want to come in, they're going to come in, which is really disappointing. And yeah, we just have to, I guess, keep trying and, yeah, put our best foot forward in terms of trying to keep it all safe and locked up. And even just, yeah, knowing that people can trespass on and come on your place, it does make you feel a bit uneasy, and it's very, yeah, a bit unsettling. But yeah, we'll definitely, yeah, keep the measures up.
2: Green Lake Station Manager Madeline Price speaking with Jessica D'Souza, and the stock squad is asking anyone that observed any unusual stock carting movement in the Rossmoyer Road or Todd's Road area at Green Lake between April and May, or who might have any dash cam footage, etc., to get in touch with Crime Stoppers. You can report that anonymously, 1-800-333-000. That's 1-800-333-000, or at crimestopperscreensland.com.au. So how do you keep an eye across such a big place? Lots of people use lots of different methods, but also a farm security expert says that rural crime is often chronically underreported. John Hill is from farm security startup Landwatch Australia, which helps farmers remotely monitor their properties. He tells Crispian Yeomans that reporting the little things does matter.
3: Look, I don't know if we've seen an increase in cattle theft, but probably an increase in awareness of it. Now that people are sort of starting to take notice of it, a bit more reporting. The main thing is that people aren't reporting the little things enough. So, like, they're noticing a small discrepancy in numbers when they bring them in, and then they potentially think, oh, maybe there's a reasonable excuse for it. There's no point getting the stock squad involved in it. But when you're not reporting enough of it, then the stock squad can't be resourced to deal with it because they just don't know how much is actually happening. Obviously, with the increase in prices that are around the country, particularly with sheep at the moment, we're seeing a lot of reports of stock theft in that regard. Even just this morning, sorry, I was talking to a producer that lost some significant numbers, couldn't even disclose the numbers because they were worried about maybe the repercussions. It was a big corporate. So obviously the big corporates don't always want to talk about it.
4: In Western Queensland.
3: Western Queensland, big corporate, a lot of sheep. And then to lose it, it's sort of embarrassing. Investors aren't going to like it. And unfortunately, that sometimes gets it swept under the rug.
4: Yeah. I assume you shouldn't be reporting every case of a missing head of cattle, missing head of stock. When is the right time to make a report due to your concerns that there might be some nasty behavior happening in your area?
3: Yeah, it's a difficult one to put a figure on. Really, at the end of the day, we need to be looking at it from, I guess, a bigger picture, not just your property, but potentially everyone around. I always say when it comes to, say, trespassers on your property, you should report everything because, yes, they might not have taken anything from you, but potentially they might take someone from down the road. You see a dodgy-looking truck driving around that you don't really recognize, it's not from the area, make a note of it, maybe tell some people about it is always good. And from a stock theft point of view, honestly, I reckon report as much as possible. Yeah, it's you might not have any proof that, that you've actually lost some, but you know that, like, no, there should have been 30 or 40 or 100 more sheep there, or a few more cattle than there was. And they don't disappear like that. The fences these days are pretty good. Grids and gates are pretty good these days. They shouldn't be wandering off.
4: What can be done to potentially reduce the likelihood of someone being able to get into your property and accessing your crops or your stock and, you know, taking some out for a ride?
3: Yeah, look, the same thing applies to stock theft as it does to fuel or machinery or tools and equipment. It's about deterrence. So the police have a saying for it. It's called target hardening. And it pretty much just literally means making your place the hardest one to hit, making it harder to flog your gear than someone else's. And that goes for stock theft as well.
4: Right, and how do you make it harder?
3: Yeah, so you've got to look, make it look like, okay, firstly, these guys really care about their property. They're going to notice if someone's there. And then that comes from having good signage, good entrance and accesses that it looks like, okay, if I go in here, I'm going to be noticed. And then the next thing comes from having good deterrence. So for us at Landwatch, that's about having a big prominent camera at the entrance with big signage. Some people say to me that they want to hide a camera, which is just madness. Like, why would you want to hide a camera? At what? At the hope that you might catch him on footage and then meet him down at the local pub and deal with him yourself? Come on, this is not like 1892. This is 2026. You've got to have a big camera to actually deter them from coming on.
2: John Hill from Landwatch Australia speaking with Crispian Yeomans. And if you'd like to share your experience, you can. 0487 993 222. Let me know if you've made changes to your place to maybe be one of those harder targets, 0487 993 222. Because, of course, the value of these animals is increasing, not just with the market, but also with new opportunities to sell overseas. And Australia's red meat is finding a new home in the land of maple syrup and ice hockey. Meat and Livestock Australia is investing heavily in the Canadian market. They've recently appointed a market development manager, and they've translated the handbook of Australian meat into French and are running campaigns and events. Paul De Silva, the North American Regional Manager, explains to Megan Hughes why Canada.
5: The Canadian market is emerging as a very strong opportunity in North America. So our beef exports increased, I believe, with 158% on year over year to Canada. There's a number of reasons for it, but it's culturally very similar to Australia and the US, so consumers are very familiar with beef and lamb, beef especially, and they consume it in a pretty similar fashion to Americans. And there's a number of market factors that mean that Australia is ideally positioned as a source of supply for high quality beef in that market.
6: What are those market conditions?
5: The price of domestic beef here is high, demand is high, and supply is tight. That means that buyers in Canada are looking for additional sources of supply. On top of that, anything that they were bringing in from the US is now basically gone to zero because of the poor relations between the United States and Canada on a few fronts, and especially as it affects trading. So you've got all these things combining, which means that buyers are looking for a source of supply that is high quality, that it's reliable. And because we have access to the Canadian market under the CPTPP arrangements, then there is zero tariff and zero quota. So it means that buyers have become aware that we're a very good option. And because we are Commonwealth cousins, for want of a better expression, to use the language that Canadian Prime Minister was using a couple of months ago on his visit to Australia, there is a lot of goodwill towards Australia and considering products that come from our region. So all of these things have combined to make us a very good option for the buyers in Canada at the moment.
6: Are we competing at all with, you know, a massive exporter like Brazil into the Canadian market? They're obviously a bit closer than Australia is. Is there competition to get into that market?
5: Yes, there is competition to get into every market. So the short answer to that is yes, but buyers are always very considered, and they look at everything about all of the attributes of what's on offer to them. And the Australian story is very good. We have a product for every level of the market. So our entry-level product is very good, and you just go from good to outstanding. So the quality is there. We have the story for sustainability and responsibility and all of those things, which buyers in that market are interested in as well. So in every attribute that is compared directly to products from other origins, we stack up very well.
6: And is the demand from the Canadian market similar to the demand from the US, I guess, in terms of what they're eating and the sort of products that they're wanting to access?
5: It's very similar. The access to retail, which the Australian industry has at the moment, is driving a lot of interest in Maine muscle cuts. And there's also, you know, interest in Wagyu as well. So it's a similar kind of a profile.
6: How much red meat is Australia currently sending to Canada?
5: Well, best to split between beef and lamb. The strong growth is really in beef. So for May this year, we sent that 4,200 tonne of beef into the market. And year to date, we've sent essentially 20,000 tonnes of beef into that market. To put it in perspective, in 2024, we were sending around 2,100, well, we did send 2,100 tonnes of beef during May into Canada. And year to date, at that point, we'd only sent 11,000 tonnes. So we're 80% up year to date on 2 years ago, and we're almost double for the month of May on where we were 2 years ago in Canada for beef.
6: Yeah.
5: And lamb is stable at around 1,100 tonnes a month.
6: What about goat meat at all? I was talking to MLA before about the amount of goat meat going into the United States and the sort of appeal for some of the US markets. But is that, you know, is there similar appeal in Canada?
5: There is growing demand for goat there that seems to be driven by the same kind of factors. So significant communities that have a heritage in eating goat meat. It's becoming more popular everywhere, and it's really seems to be attributed to that communities that are reflecting kind of their cuisine, is reflecting the proteins that they prefer, and it's driving that slightly unexpected development of, increased demand for goat.
6: Canada, you know, is similar in the sense, I guess, to the US market in that the price of beef is quite high at the moment and they don't have a huge amount of access. I always thought Canada was like a pretty decent sized beef producer themselves. Is there something going on in their own domestic production of red meat?
5: The Canadians are a net exporter of beef, as is generally the US is as well, although it depends on the mix and what is staying domestically and what is being exported. So you wind up with a situation where what domestic buyers are looking for, price is high, and we are suddenly a good option. They're looking for high quality products at a competitive price, and Australia can offer that.
6: It's not that they're struggling with production themselves, it's just coming down to their cost of production is less than ours?
5: Broadly speaking, I would say that's correct.
2: 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You're listening to the Queensland Country Hour. It's 23 minutes past 12. Still to come on the program, I'll check in with the Weather Bureau in the next 10 minutes or so, find out what's ahead for this week. And before we get there, we'll talk about changes to firearm licensing that come into play today. That's still to come on the Country Hour. You can send me a message today, 0487 993 222. Pete has sent a message to say, please let people know on the issue of farm security and popping up cameras to keep an eye on your property, that that the others put cameras in your paddocks as well. I think I've read that correctly. So definitely one of those ones to keep an eye on as well. It sounds like Pete's found cameras that didn't belong to him in the paddock too. You can share your experience, 0487 993 222.
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2: And we're getting an update right now from Federal Agriculture Minister Julie Collins and Environment Minister Murray Watt regarding cases of bird flu. They've confirmed the first mass mortality event in wild birds in South Australia. We still only have the one confirmed case of H5N1 bird flu in Queensland. It does appear to be a developing situation in South Australia to keep an eye on as well. Still no indication of H5N1 in any agricultural or poultry production, but looks like 74 confirmed cases across the country now, still just that one in Queensland. It's 25 past 12. Now, I've heard of bands that get started in the garage, but this might be the first garage farm I've ever heard of. When there was no room left for the car and the landlord was giving ultimatums, Martin and Fosso knew it was time to take the leap of faith and turn his mushroom growing hobby into full-time work. The scientist moved his laboratory into a Coolum industrial estate on the Sunshine Coast, where he and his partner Alona now grow spray-free gourmet mushrooms in an indoor farm. He explains how it works to Jennifer Nichols.
9: These are the pink oyster mushrooms. Yeah, they grow this way. They look like coral. They look like flowers. And really, we've been inspired by pink, but also other oyster mushroom for our name. Fleur de fungi is French for fungi flower.
10: How many varieties are you growing?
9: So on a weekly basis, we have 9 species, and we have also medicinal mushrooms, which we do batch culture. So every now and then, we just make a lot of it for our tinctures, for example, like you can see over there.
10: And where are your beautiful accents from?
9: I'm French.
11: Ukrainian, yes.
10: Hi,
9: wow. We met in Australia.
11: But we are Australians and now.
10: And so how did you start as mushroom growers?
9: So I was a microbiologist, so I work in lab and growing microalgae. And on the side, I was doing different projects, and I started to learn about fungi, and that has become a focused project for me, to the point where I converted the whole garage into a mushroom lab.
10: And an obsession, shall we say, Martin.
9: It went too far. Elena had to put her car outside, so she didn't like it.
11: Our landlord asked us to vacate if we're not going to move that lab from the garage. So it was a hectic time, but it was actually good because if not the landlord, we wouldn't move further. Probably would stay a little bit in the garage. So we had to find another space, and Martin had to
9: scale up his production. Then, it was time to make a leap and try to really produce a lot of them and sell to restaurants. Yeah.
10: So with your background, at least you've had lots of experience with culturing mushrooms, because it is quite scientific in the process, and if you don't get things right with your substrate that you grow them in and your conditions that you provide them, they can be a little bit moody.
9: Yes. They grow in a very specific environment, which is a very good environment for them, but for any other type of fungi, yeast, bacteria. So if you do one thing wrong, there'll be something else growing, and depending what is growing, it will take over the whole thing and you lose your whole batch. Yeah. So everything is sourced from Australia. We get all the raw products and we prepare the substrate ourselves, and we grow all our mushrooms from our master cultures. So we maintain all the mycelium and we expand it from scratch, basically, through all the different medium. Yeah, inoculate all of them, all the stages, all the way up to the full fruit that you can see here.
10: How much mushroom are you growing a week?
9: At the moment, I'm at 50 kilos a week, and we're about to bump up actually from next week, roughly around 70 kilo. Yeah.
10: I imagine it's one thing growing beautiful mushrooms, but selling it at a price that keeps you sustainable is another thing.
9: Yes, it is challenging.
11: Very, very tricky, yeah.
9: That became the tricky part. So growing the mushroom as a hobby is where you do all your learning, and it's very exciting. And when it becomes a production, it's just repetitive things. Once you figure it out, you just keep doing the same thing and the mushroom will grow. Every now and then you have a little human error or whatnot. But yeah, that is very streamlined and easy. Then what do you do with this? And that's very much the hard part and where the business has to kick in.
10: I have spoken to some wonderful mushroom growers in the past who didn't stay in business because it ended up being a bit too much of trying to get that trade. How many years in are you now?
9: That has been our second year now. So just over a year full time. And we get a restaurant every month or so, and it accumulates. And like Ilona said, it comes and go.
12: Yeah.
9: But the more we have relationships, the more it's fine for us because they come back. Yeah.
12: But in 2 years,

0: last time that we've been in the market, there was like 3 or 4 mushroom businesses shut down.
1: Yeah.
0: So we see that trend, what you're talking about. Yeah, so it's very hard because of the margins as well. There's a big players coming on board. And being a small business, I think in any niche is very difficult. So we're really looking forward, like support and government support and organization like FAN, you know, and small growers and the communities is super important for small businesses like us.
2: And when you see, like, that is just a delight for the eyes, and I'm imagining the taste buds as well.
1: Yes, it is. It is very tasty. And what we're doing is variety. And why we're doing this? Because every single mushroom species will have a different taste and texture.
0: So at home, we do the tastings. So we would cook 8 or 9 different species of the mushrooms. We'll do the tasting. We'll write down the notes with which dishes would be matching. We decided to maintain the relationship. So for us, it's very important, the relationship. When we meet the chef, we discuss what they're looking for the menu. We suggest different mushrooms. And we keep communication open all the time. So for us, it's really important relationship. The restaurants are coming and going because they're changing the menu all the time. But it's kind of like a sort of a friendship you create and a bond between people. So for us, it's super important because we maintain the consistency, quality, and communication.
3: Ilona Kovach from Fleur de Fungi, ending that report from Jennifer Nichols. And whether it's in a industrial estate or in a vast station out west, farmers find a way. 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It's 12:30. Up next, the forecast for the week ahead from the Weather Bureau.
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3: And still to come on the program, a controversial Southern Queensland project's been scrapped due to community opposition. How that happened and why? Before 1 o'clock. Right now, though, it's time to get the latest forecast from the Weather Bureau. Phelim Hanafy's the senior forecaster on duty this afternoon. How are you going, Phelim?
11: Not too bad, Kelly. Pretty good for a Monday, surprisingly.
3: I love to hear it. Now, speaking of, a bit of a Monday, we've got some Monday rain or showers this week to consider.
11: We do indeed, at least for the first half of the weekend. And the showers, they've been peppering away along, particularly along the central and northeast tropical coast during today as well. We've already seen falls, mostly falls less than 10 mils since 9 a.m., but up to 9 a.m., 24-hour totals, we saw falls up around 30 mil or just over that around parts of the North Tropical Coast, particularly again around the Innisfail and Tully area. And then other parts as well, further south around Prosser Pine as well, we had some isolated falls in excess of 30 mil. Now, we did see some higher totals over the weekend. That's where we saw the peak of the showers in the 24 hours to 9 a.m. on Sunday. That's where we had some falls of in excess of 70 mil there around the Innisfail area. Those showers, though they're frequent at the moment, they will be on an easing trend over the next couple of days. Even for the North Tropical Coast, should be a bit more isolated by the middle of this week. And certainly for areas further south, central and southern Queensland, along the coast there that saw the showers over the last couple of days, we should see drier conditions spread across these areas as we go through the middle of this week. And that's been driven by, we've got another weather system inland. It's a weak trough in the far southwest of the state as well, and that's driving a bit more cloud to New South Wales, but that will sweep somewhere a drier southerly or southwesterly airflow across the southern half of the state and flush out any showers. So we are looking at mostly dry conditions for much of the state, apart from that northeast tropical coastal fringe by the middle of this week.
3: And so no sort of sign of, there was a talk last week of a potential cloud band inland. Is that still on the table?
11: Perhaps maybe late in the week or by the weekend, and it's linked to what we head into what could be quite an active period of southern ocean fronts sweeping across the southern states into this weekend and next week as well. Now that could, some of them systems could bring a bit more cloud, patchy cloud, and perhaps some showers into parts of southern Queensland over the weekend as well. The watch point with them is probably

0: Less so the rain, but maybe the gusty winds that could follow, particularly as we head into next week across southern Queensland and for southeast Queensland, you know, the classic in keeping with the Eka festival in the southeast as well, the perfect timing. So we could see some windy incursions with them, with those systems across southern Queensland during next week, particularly around the middle of next week. Does look like for areas further south, the southern states, they're in for some quite wild weather later this weekend and particularly next week.
1: You'll see all sorts of helium balloons just get ripped out of kids' hands, I reckon, if that's the case.
0: Indeed, yes, indeed. So for at least for Queensland, the weather pretty benign over the next few days. With that weak weather system moving through, it does draw up some drier air. That flushes the showers out, but it does bring some cooler mornings to the middle of this week. So we'll see a bit more extensive frost areas across parts of the southern interior, particularly the Maranoa, Warrego, the Darling Downs, maybe around the Carnarvons as well. Some sub-zero temperatures as well to contend with through the middle of this week, particularly Wednesday, Thursday and into Friday. And then as we head into by the weekend, we may see a little bit more coastal showers back along the east coast. And then depending on how those weather systems play out to the south as well, that may bring further bouts of showers across the south later in the weekend.
1: I was going to ask about temperatures. So potential for frost from the later part of the week?
0: Yeah, certainly Wednesday, Thursday, it looks like when that drier air behind that system moves off. Now, the trough itself, as mentioned, doesn't bring any really rainfall, maybe a little bit of cloud to the interior during the today and tomorrow, but it's mostly just that drier wind and those cooler mornings. The daytime maxes do start to warm up by the weekend as we see all that activity, those fronts or those weather systems pushing across the southern states as well. That led to drawing an orderly into particularly across western and southern Queensland. So we'll see the August temperatures ratchet up as well. So warmer conditions by the weekend and early next week as those systems pass to the south, and then maybe cooling off once we get probably towards the middle of next week when we get a more significant weather system moving across southeastern Australia.
1: What does all that mean for the coastal forecast?
0: Yeah, the coast, we have had pretty blustery winds around the weekend with the strength of the ridge up along the east coast. But the strong wind warnings now in play for really just for areas north of Cairns, the Cooktown and Peninsula waters for today and tomorrow. Generally lighter winds the further south you go. So for the southeast waters, those winds much lighter through the middle of the week, given that they're going to be sitting right under a high pressure system. So it means the wind's pretty variable here. But further north, still fresher southeast seas, but not quite strong wind warning territory by the middle of this week. And with the lessening of the winds, it does mean less of those showers as well through the midweek period.
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1: 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It's 23 minutes to 1. And I got a message through on 0487 993 222, talking about getting stray drones buzzing over the property. This texter says they had 4 at night. Very unsettling. I wonder if you reported that. I wonder if that's the kind of thing that needs to be reported to the stock squad. I'd be interested to know. 0487 993 222.
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1: Now, there are new restrictions on who can own guns in Queensland coming into effect today, but it comes amid a spike in new applications to register weapons as well. Experts say there are multiple factors at play, as Amy Mitchell reports.
3: The latest figures from Queensland Police show a 21% rise in firearm licence applications in March 2026, a month after Premier David Crisafulli announced reforms in the wake of the Bondi Beach terror attack. Several provisions of the Act relating to anti-Semitism are already in effect, but from August 3, only Australian citizens will be eligible for a weapons licence and non-citizens will need exemptions for sport or work. Industry and experts say uncertainty about future restrictions is among a mix of factors driving gun ownership demand, with women leading the charge. Aaron Lemfers runs one of Queensland's largest firearms training services, providing accredited safety courses in around 70 locations across the state. He says inquiries spiked almost immediately after the December attack.
4: Literally the weekend after it happened, the phone didn't stop.
3: And what reasons were people telling you that they were applying for guns for?
4: I want to get them before they can. I want to get my wife a license before they can take them.
3: Applicants must complete a safety course approved by Queensland Police before they can apply for a gun license. In the past 6 months, Mr. Lemfers says he has hired 4 additional training contractors to meet the rising demand. Figures to the end of May showed there were 234,732 issued weapons licences and more than 1.1 million registered weapons in Queensland. In March, there were 2,387 new firearm licence applications, up from 1,971 the year before, a rise of 21%. Between January and April, applications were up 19%, with more than 1,000 additional applications lodged compared with the same period in 2025. In North Queensland, Bowen Sporting Shooters Association President Marty Duggan says he has seen a growing number of women are applying for firearm licences and joining the sport in the last 18 months. While the reforms have influenced some of his members to consider new licences, experts who study legal gun owners say there are several factors at play. University of Queensland criminologist Associate Professor Susanna Fay has spent years researching Australia's legal firearms community. She says while it is unlikely there is a single explanation for the increase in licence applications, concerns over the reforms are a factor.
5: So I do think that that incident is probably playing into people's concerns about what might happen to legislation in the wake of Bondi. It's hard for me to tell exactly what is driving that trend, and it's probably more than just one thing.
3: The criminologist says nationally there is a longer-term trend of more women becoming involved in recreational shooting and shooting sports as clubs and family members increased recruitment. She also acknowledged firearm ownership often served a different purpose in rural Australia than in metropolitan areas.
5: So city ownership of firearms really tends to focus more on that club, local club membership, where they're participating in shooting sports, whereas rural firearms ownership is really around that farm work, rural work that is more intrinsic to livelihoods. So that's one of the main differences.
3: Associate Professor Fay says public debate after high-profile incidents such as the Bondi Beach terror attack need to be evidence-based.
5: I understand that there are emotions in play and the fear is very real. And I think one of the things we need to make sure that we do well as a public is have those discussions without driving everybody to the extreme.
3: The last of the reforms introduced by the state government are due to come into effect in 2027. But advocacy group Shooters Union Australia President Graham Park says gun owners are worried more restrictions could come, especially as the federal government pursued a buyback.
6: I just think that spending billions of dollars in the midst of a cost of living crisis, when we could be putting that money to work for hospitals, especially in regional areas, or more police online, different things we could be doing, they're going to spend more than that buying back farmers and target shooters' legal guns and destroying them.
3: He said some members had encouraged spouses or adult family members to obtain firearm licences while they could.
6: When you legislate something, human nature responds. And they're responding by saying, oh, okay, well, family members will get a license and we'll put some on that license and some on that license, which is perfectly sensible behaviour when you're trying to keep family heirlooms and items of value or work tools in the case of agriculture.
1: Shooters Union Australia President Graham Park ending that story by Amy Mitchell. And you can read more online. Just head to news.abc.net.au. 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
1: And we are getting an update from Federal Agriculture Minister Julie Collins on the situation with bird flu. There is still no sign of bird flu in poultry or agricultural systems, and still only one case in Queensland. But testing has confirmed Australia's first confirmed case

0: of a mass mortality event in wild birds. The Federal Agriculture Minister, Julie Collins, is still speaking to the media, but did say that test results from a group of more than 80 dead and sick birds that were reported over the weekend on South Australia's southeast coast.
1: Testing has now confirmed that the H5 bird flu samples that were taken from a larger group of sick and dead birds at Borden Rocks off Cape Jaffa in South Australia have come back positive. Whilst this is the first confirmed case of a mass mortality, and obviously a very concerning development, it is not unexpected and is certainly what we have seen overseas with this type of incursion of the H5. Sadly, we do know that once the H5 bird flu is spreading in wildlife and the natural environment, it is not possible to avoid significant losses, which is what we're starting to see now. There will be ongoing surveillance which will continue to determine whether the H5 bird flu is established more broadly in Australian wildlife and will continue to inform the public where the H5 bird flu has been detected. Australians should expect to see more spread and larger numbers now of wildlife being affected. That's why on Friday, Minister Watt and I hosted the Environment and the Agriculture Ministers in a meeting. The Ministers together reaffirmed our commitment to continued collaboration and that we would do everything we could do to help protect Australian wildlife wherever possible, as well as protect our agricultural industries, our local communities and, importantly, our national economy. States and territories will continue to undertake activities on the ground and manage the impact of the H5 bird flu, including obviously in South Australia. This work is now backed up by more than $24 million in funding from the Australian and State and Territory governments, which is in addition to our government's $113 million that has supported the preparedness and response capabilities. I do want to reiterate at this time, there is no evidence of any detection in our poultry or agriculture systems, and that the risk to human health remains low. I also want to take the opportunity to thank Australians again for the work that they've done in being the front line of our biosecurity system over the last few weeks in reporting dead or sick birds, and remind people to avoid contact of dead and sick birds or animals and record what you see and go to birdflu.gov.au to report it.
0: Federal Agriculture Minister Julie Collins, and confirming again, still just the one case in wild birds in Queensland, but that is confirmation of a mass mortality event in wild birds in South Australia. You're listening to the Queensland Country Hour. It's just gone 13 to 1. Now, the owner of a Queensland sandstone company says community opposition convinced him to withdraw plans for a controversial quarry in the Lockyer Valley. Rosehill Sandstone had applied for a mining lease across family-owned farmland at Junction View, which sparked formal objections from residents and widespread local backlash. John Doherty tells Brandon Long that he got the process wrong by failing to consult the community, and he has now withdrawn the proposal.
2: It's something that we didn't set out to intend to affect or interfere with anybody's livelihoods or lifestyle. It was only after objection responses came in that things came to light as to what people were actually thinking and what their concerns were, particularly the young farmer on one of the lots. We didn't want to upset his apple cart. It's a generational thing, and we understand that. We're similarly minded in our family, always want to try and think ahead for the future generations, and obviously he's happy in doing what he's doing and really didn't want to upset him. Some of the other comments that were made by some of the other objectors didn't make a great deal of sense to us, but everyone's entitled to their opinion. But really, just the actual people that are involved on the lots, they weren't overly interested in having something happen on their land. So previously, we've been in a situation where something very similar happened on land we owned, and we weren't happy as well, and I fully understand where they're coming from.
3: I suppose I don't hear people who are planning to mine say those sorts of things very often.
2: Well, on a financial front, if we wanted to go ahead, we could probably go through the land court and probably end up with an approval at some stage. But It's not very

0: very good being in an environment where you're really not sort of welcome, if you know what I mean. The money's not the end of the world. It's just you've got to work with the people that surrounds where you're working.
1: And you're a farmer yourself?
0: Yeah, we've got a little Angus stud called Rosehill Angus. We've got irrigation land that we irrigate cropping, so we know what farming's like. We've got two mines, one in the Yangan area just east of Warwick, and we farm completely around those mines, and other adjoining neighbours farm around the boundaries that we don't own and do the same thing, cropping, and everybody gets along pretty well. And some of the next door neighbours have cattle on our grazing country, and we share farm with another adjoining owner, so the mine gets a, fits in really well with the neighbourhood, and farming and grazing, cattle grazing, all happens together.
1: Because you are a farmer and a miner, you probably understand this a bit better than most.
0: Yeah, well, I've been in a position years ago where we actually had a mine in the middle of our grazing country, so I know exactly what it's like and what people's perception are of people doing things on their land, particularly if they don't want that done on their land.
1: Well, some people do, I suppose, and get on with it,
0: Oh,
1: but.
0: yeah. But we're a family operation. We're not a conglomerate. And I wouldn't like to be teaching my family members to be going and being intrusive where you're not really wanted. It's just not a, it's not a thing in my, you know, my book. I don't want to force a business onto somebody's property that they don't want. The bigger companies have got a place, and so the bigger companies really don't have a face that are dealing with the locals. It's always in these sorts of things through lawyers and whatever. I hope, like, you know, things go well for them over there. Like Daniel, he seems to be, that's his life and that's his lifestyle, and I wish him all the best with it. And yeah, like that's a long. So you don't even know these things until an article, probably your article maybe, came out that, you know, they're a generational family and that was the grandmother's property all those years back and whatever. So it does make a bit of a difference to, like, for me, it's easy to make decisions like that because we're a family operation, small scale, and I've already been through it, knowing exactly what can happen.
2: Rosehill Sandstone manager John Doherty speaking to Brandon Long about the decision to scrap a controversial quarry in the Lockyer Valley. Now, that project got scrapped just over a week after the lack of strong wind and fierce community opposition saw Alinta Energy scale back the size of its proposed Mount Challenger wind farm in the Whitsundays. And University of Sydney Emeritus Professor of Anthropology, Linda Connor, has been researching communities affected by these kinds of developments for 4 decades. She tells Brandon Long that the impacts on communities are similar, regardless of the environmental credentials of the project.
3: A lot of communities are quite diverse in the impacts that happen during these big developments, and there's always winners and losers. To have the opportunity to lease your land, you know, quite a big slab of your land to an energy company for often 20 or 25 years can be a really big economic advantage, particularly for those landholders who are struggling. But the problem, of course, is that each of those projects has boundaries. And so on the edge of those projects are neighbours. And neighbours are often not getting any advantage. Some companies are quite progressive and sensitive about that, and they have what they call a neighbour payment as well, which is much less, but still it's some form of compensation. Because, of course, what the neighbours say is that they are the ones also that are getting all the inconvenience, like huge land moving, truck movement, general dust, noise, you know, general huge impacts from such major developments in the countryside. So there's often a communal enmity that can actually, in some communities I've been in, divide communities quite strongly. People won't talk to each other in the street, and they, you know, they change their medical practitioners and

0: There's huge construction works, there's environmental change of, quite a big magnitude. For if there are Aboriginal people in that area, of course, there are concerns about their traditional country, the destruction of country, the destruction of, ancestral sites and sacred sites. The big advantage, I suppose, of renewables that most people appreciate is the emissions reduction. That's a, a global benefit for everybody. But in terms of if you happen to be living in a locality where one of those developments is coming in and you're seeing this massive landscape change, massive change to your lifestyle, dust and noise and all sorts of things like that, change to the horizon, that sort of thing, lights at night. It's not that dissimilar.
1: Have you encountered any moments that changed your mind?
0: I can't pinpoint a moment. I think the interesting thing that did give me some interesting perspectives is speaking to people, politicians, and the managers of the projects themselves, and also local council people. It's very interesting to talk to those people that are often demonized because they often have quite nuanced views themselves, and they often see themselves as stuck between a rock and a hard place. I think the managers of the projects themselves are often trying to do their best to manage the complaints and so on that the locals have because they don't see that they've got a particularly strong social license to operate. Also, I think when you talk to ministers for energy and those sorts of people in the different states, they're also, very much pro-investment. I mean, most state governments are hungry for this sort of investment, but they also realise they have certain obligations to the electorate, to the residents, the citizens. The local councils, of course, are in a very difficult situation because they're the closest to the communities and they've got people, banging on their doors talking about the dust and the road construction and, traffic jams and all the other things that people worry about, damage to the water supply. On the other hand, they're often strapped, for finances in their budgets. And so they're trying to get the best they can, the best deal they can for the local government finances at the same time as having to straddle, that sort of gap.
1: 20 years from now, when someone might be writing the history of this period, what do you think they'll say Australia got right, and maybe what Australia got wrong about how it treated people on the land?
0: Governments are, of course, electorally driven, and very large proportion of the Australian electorate lives in mostly on the coast and, mostly in capital cities, but also in other urban areas. And so I feel that rural Australia has declined in importance over the decades because governments, federal and state, are so investment oriented, particularly needing Australia needs transnational, international investment. I mean, in terms of the positives, I think because of the fact that rural Australians and, farming communities have been outspoken, they have got some effective voices.
2: University of Sydney Emeritus Professor of Anthropology, Linda Connor. That's it for the Queensland Country Hour today. Please do join me for midday tomorrow when I'll bring you day one of the action at the Cotton Conference, all things cotton, over the next couple of days. In the meantime, get your latest rural news online at any time, abc.net.au/rural, and check out the Rural Report at 6:15 in the morning. My name is Callie Buchanan. If you'd like to send me an email, you can do that anytime, countryhour@abc.net.au. Time now to get the latest in ABC News. It's 1 o'clock.

0: ABC News, good afternoon. I'm Michael Bausch. Queensland's Premier has defended his under-fire domestic violence minister amid claims of stalled progress on a landmark safety inquiry. Here's state political reporter Alex Brewster.
1: The latest state budget allocated $40 million less for DV prevention services compared to the previous. Minister Amanda Cam claims that's due to the temporary Women's Safety and Justice Task Force winding up. A promised update made by Premier David Crisafulli last month on the hundreds of outstanding recommendations didn't eventuate at budget estimates.
2: I dispute the comment about secrecy. She actually furnished the committee with some of those things as a progress report.
1: He says an update will be provided when the work is done.
0: Federal authorities have confirmed Australia's first mass mortality event caused by the highly contagious H5 bird flu strain. The CSIRO has verified the deadly virus in wild bird samples collected from South Australia's southeast on Friday. Isolated deaths have been recorded since June, but this is the first time a mass wildlife die-off has occurred on domestic soil. Federal Agriculture Minister Julie Collins says there are now 74 confirmed cases of the virus across five states, including Queensland. The trial of veteran broadcaster Alan Jones has started in Sydney, involving a raft of historical sex charges. Ethan Ricks reports.
3: Alan Jones has pleaded not guilty to 20 counts of assault with act of indecency and 2 counts of sexual touching relating to 6 complainants. The prosecution has begun laying out their case against the 85-year-old by detailing the alleged offending they say took place between 2003 and 2020. The court heard that one alleged victim known as Complainant Jay met Mr. Jones when he was a promising teenage athlete and received $600 a week from him to help with his training. Prosecutors allege Mr. Jones touched him multiple times while at his Fitzroy Falls property and had pushed his naked body up against the complainant. The judge-only trial continues.
0: Queensland's peak medical body has hit out at the federal government's gambling reforms, claiming they fall well short of what's required to curb harm. A bill before Parliament will restrict wagering ads at certain times on TV and radio. AMA President Daniel McMullins told a Senate inquiry the government should go further.
4: Our position remains clear that there should be a comprehensive ban on gambling advertising during all live sport, regardless of time, platform or scheduled breaks. Partial restrictions are not enough.
0: The federal government has flagged a tougher tax penalty for big tech companies that refuse to pay Australian news outlets for their content. Here's political reporter Jack Mackay.
5: In the initial draft legislation, tech companies were meant to pay a 2.25% tax of their Australian revenue if they didn't strike an agreement with media outlets. But under the new proposal, this will lift to 2.5%. The tax would, however, only apply to a tech company's digital advertising revenue rather than their entire revenue in Australia. Labor says the laws are about backing a strong and sustainable media sector. Tech giant Meta has previously slammed the reforms as a government-mandated transfer of wealth. The legislation will go before Parliament later this year.
0: US search and rescue teams have recovered the body of a missing Australian hiker after a fatal fall on a remote Wyoming mountain range. The man was from Melbourne, as Michaela Ortolan reports.
6: It's understood 28-year-old Will Standish fell to his death while hiking the Continental Divide Trail, a 5,000-kilometre trek from Canada to Mexico. Mr. Standish was hiking a mountainous stretch of the trail in Wyoming when he failed to check in with his family last month. They reported him missing last Monday US time, and search and rescue crews found his body 2 days later. He's being remembered as an adventurous spirit with a uniquely large heart. A fundraiser has been established to bring Mr. Standish's body back to Australia.
0: Queensland's weather, isolated showers today for the Granite Belt and Eastern Districts, widespread at times about the north tropical coast, mostly fine elsewhere, scattered coastal showers tomorrow north of about Noosa, generally fine for the rest of the state, Brisbane 11 to 23 degrees, dropping to 6 at Ipswich, mainly fine in the southeast on Wednesday, Thursday and Friday. This is ABC News.
7: G'day, I hope you're well. Welcome to The World Today. I'm Andy Park, coming to you from Gadigal Land in Sydney. This Monday, a fatal mid-air collision in Greece between two Australian-owned firefighting helicopters. And would you buy a used car with 999,999 Ks on the clock? One man's trusty work car goes under the hammer.
8: The old girl's now retired as far as I'm concerned, and she's got about 300 metres to go to get to the million mark, and I'm going to allow the purchaser to have the privilege of driving that 300 metres.
7: First, though, it's not just your imagination. House prices are officially falling across the country, and previously resilient property markets are now in decline too. Property data firm Cotality reveals July saw the largest single monthly decline in values since December 2022, with Brisbane and Adelaide joining the ranks alongside Sydney and Melbourne. Analysts point to a consecutive interest rate hike and government tax changes behind the weakness in the property market. But will the downturn last? That's the question. Catherine Gregory takes a look.
9: Shantanu Buari is about to put his Balcombe Hills home in northwestern Sydney on the market, but he's doing so rather reluctantly.
10: Does make me nervous. It doesn't make me nervous for the long term because, again, assets can go through their cycles, right? Like, so I'm not worried about value of properties in the long term.
9: His family is moving to a new home bought several years ago in another suburb. But after recently becoming redundant, Shantanu Buari is feeling the pressure to sell his current home now.
10: Which is why if I had a choice and I could hold on to the current place, I'd like to. But in the moment, being in market does make me nervous. What I'm hoping is that I'd have a job in a month's time and I wouldn't be under pressure to sell at below what I think the right value of the place is.
9: Such hesitation among vendors is increasingly widespread, according to Sydney buyer's agent Frank Russo.
11: There's very little good quality stock available, either on market or off market, and that's because vendors are anxious about launching to market in an environment like we have.
9: That environment Frank Russo is referring to is one where property values are declining. Figures from property data firm Cotality shows prices fell by 0.7% nationally for June, the largest single monthly decline in value since December 2022.
11: Some vendors who got caught out when the market turned quite sharply around Easter, when we had on the back of three interest rate rises, a lot of vendors had already committed to selling, they've already bought something else, and so they had to take a lower price, and that's where we saw the biggest market moves. We've already seen the vast majority of the market price changes already.
9: The July data shows the most notable declines were in the Brisbane and Adelaide markets, which fell by 0.6 and 0.2% respectively, meaning the downturn is widening. Jared Berg is the head of research at Cotality.
12: So these two capitals had seen remarkably strong growth over the last couple of years and up until recently had been continuing to hold up quite strongly. But we have now seen a very rapid deterioration in these two markets, really as those broader demand side trends have hit just as hard as we have seen in Sydney and Melbourne.
9: He says it's mostly due to interest rate rises and cost of living.
12: Even late last year, before the Reserve Bank started lifting rates, we saw affordability was a key constraint across most of the major capital cities. Then, of course, we've had three rate rises. We've had the impact of the Iran conflict hitting oil prices and consumer confidence. And finally, the shift in policy from the budget impacting investors.
9: One upside, Frank Russo has found, is that first home buyers looking under the $1.5 million mark are still pretty active.
11: There are less investors around, or as many as there were pre-budget. So they're getting a better run, but it's actually quite a lot of first home buyers. So, yeah, there's definitely first home buyers around. There are examples of still some decent buying.
9: But property is generally cyclical. And Cotality's Jared Berg believes once interest rates come down again, prices will restore. Treasurer Jim Chalmers makes a similar point, saying rates and consumer confidence are the main factors behind the current dip, and that's not necessarily going to last.
13: It's not uncommon to see prices come off in this fashion. If you look over the past couple of decades, even after we've had over that period a period of extraordinary price growth, we've still had in that two-decade period, I think, at least seven times where prices have come off. Now, the third piece of perspective, investment in housing is a long-term investment. People don't make investments in housing from day to day or week to week, month to month. And so from time to time, you will see movements in prices like these.
9: He's also adamant the budget measures were only intended to slow price growth, not cause sudden drops in property values.
7: Catherine Gregory reporting there. Former radio broadcaster Alan Jones has faced a media scrum arriving to begin his long-awaited trial on indecent assault charges in a Sydney court. Alan Jones is on trial for indecent assault and sexual touching allegations relating to six male complainants. The 85-year-old radio veteran denies all wrongdoing. Isabel Rowe is outside the Downing Centre complex in Sydney and joins me. Isabel, Mr. Jones has really had a long wait for his day in court. Did he have anything to say on the way in?
14: He certainly has had a long wait, and no, he didn't. He was greeted by a pretty enormous media pack, as you could expect. He was asked several questions about how he's feeling, but he had nothing to say. He was ushered in pretty quickly. He's an 85-year-old man, so moves potentially a little bit slower than others, but he is upright and he was shuffled in by his lawyers. He's been sitting in the courtroom this morning, listening very patiently to what is going to be a particularly long trial.
7: And Isabel, this follows several weeks of pre-trial hearings. What have we learnt about the charges?
14: Well, during the pre-trial and the opening address from the prosecution today, we've heard in a fair amount of detail the sorts of charges that Alan Jones is dealing with. There are 22 all up. 20 are indecent assault charges and 2 are sexual touching. We've heard this morning details about complainant Jay, who was a young teenager when he first met Alan Jones. He was a promising young athlete. We heard that Alan Jones allegedly gave him a mobile phone as a gift, and then they spoke on the phone several times. Over the years, he allegedly went to Alan Jones' apartment. Mr. Jones allegedly kissed him on other occasions at his Fitzroy Falls property. It's alleged that Alan Jones touched him on the outside of his clothes, behind his clothes. At one point, Alan Jones allegedly opened his own bathrobe, appearing to be naked. So was this young man. Several of the charges, in fact 9 charges, relate to that complainant Jay. We've heard about another young man, complainant C, who he alleges was kissed several times by Alan Jones in the lift of his building, in the same car as Mr. Jones at a lunch. He said he was sitting there next to Mr. Jones and Mr. Jones put his hand on his thigh, and he said that he confided in friends over the years and said he became concerned about the impact of his position in the industry if he rejected the defendant. The prosecution has gone into detail about other complainants as well, alleged assaults at public events, alleged touching back in Mr. Jones's Macquarie Street apartment. The charges are all similar, and that is one of the prosecution's arguments. They will be arguing that Mr. Jones had a tendency to act on a sexual interest in younger men in particular, and that a lot of the charges relate to kissing. Some of the charges relate to things happening in a car, and that is evidence that they will be putting to the judge-only trial, that there is a pattern of behaviour here.
7: And how long will this judge-only trial last?
14: Look, it was initially set down for months up until Christmas. That was when the trial was involving more complainants and more charges. There are 6 complainants all up. We're expecting to hear from about 76 witnesses. It could still be months-long trial. Perhaps it doesn't sit every single day, but we are expecting it to be many, many weeks of evidence and witnesses.
7: That's Isabel Rowe there at the Downing Centre Court Complex in Sydney. I'm Andy Park. 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Just search for The World Today. Overseas now, and 2 Australian-owned helicopters have collided in Greece, killing 2 people. The firefighting aircraft working on a major blaze west of the capital, Athens. Wildfires continue to rage across the country, with the fire department warning the most difficult days of the Greek summer lie ahead. Here's Tanya Dendrinos.
6: In the searing heat of Apsatha, around 60 kilometres west of Athens, 2 helicopters are filmed battling a large forest fire. But as the footage continues, one can be seen flying directly below the other, onlookers capturing the moment they collide. The lower of the two erupting in flames and plummeting to the forest floor. The Bell helicopters are owned by Australian company McDermott Aviation, being leased to support firefighting operations in Greece. Fire Chief Vasilios Vathrakoyanis is from the Greek Fire Department.
15: Four men were on board the two helicopters, two were Greek and two were foreign nationals. The two occupants of one helicopter were found alive, while the two in the second helicopter were unconscious. They were taken to hospital where they were pronounced dead.
6: The Greek Prime Minister Kyriakos Mitsotakis confirmed it was a Danish pilot and Greek coordinator killed in the crash, expressing his sorrow for what he called a tragic accident. The British pilot and Greek coordinator on the second helicopter survived. The President of the European Commission, Ursula von der Leyen, posted a tribute on social media, saying it takes a special courage to fly towards the flames so that others can be safe. As we continue to battle these fires side by side, Europe grieves with Greece and Denmark. McDermott Aviation also issued a statement offering its deepest condolences to the families, friends and colleagues of those affected and saying it's working closely with authorities as the incident is investigated. But as the firefighting fraternity grapples with the loss, the fire emergency continues, Fire Chief Vathrakoyanis issuing a warning for the days ahead.
15: The fire danger remains very high. We're facing what will likely be the most difficult days of the summer. All of our forces are on alert, and we plead with all citizens to strictly follow the authorities' instructions in the event of a fire.
6: More than 100 homes have been destroyed in the Attica region. Volunteer firefighters and local residents like Yorgos are doing what they can to help protect their villages.
16: It's not a good situation. This is extremely sad. The wind is very strong. It keeps changing direction. It's difficult to deal with. The firefighters who are trained and experienced can't control the fire. So how can we?
6: In Megara, in the region's southwest, there's growing frustration. While firefighting aircraft can be seen overhead, on the ground, some locals are using olive branches to try to stamp out the flames. 30-year-old Leonidas says the situation is desperate.
17: I have 50 animals. My animals will burn and so will my property. Everything will be gone. This shouldn't be happening. We're on our own. Whatever is being done, we're doing it ourselves. I have nothing else to say. It's complete chaos. And as you can see, there are practically no firefighting trucks here. I don't know where they're operating or what they're doing.
6: Greece is the latest European nation facing dire wildfire conditions. There's been some reprieve in parts of Spain and France, allowing thousands of residents to return home after mass evacuations. But Australian expertise is still being sought. Over the weekend, the New South Wales Rural Fire Service sent aircraft and 24 aerial and ground crew to France, marking the first ever European deployment for the service.
7: Tanya Dendrinos there. US President Donald Trump says talks with Iran will take place today in a bid to reopen the Strait of Hormuz. Not for the first time, the president has threatened major strikes against Iran, but called off the imminent attack, claiming a deal to end the fighting is within reach. With the transport of oil, though, through the strait effectively blocked, there are fears that global fuel prices could rise again. But President Trump insists it's worth the economic pain if it stops Iran from building a nuclear weapon. David Sparks here.
18: It's familiar territory for US President Donald Trump. Speaking while flying on Air Force One, he confirmed that yet again he's been talked out of going through with major strikes on Iran.
19: Was asked to by Saudi Arabia, by UAE, by Qatar, and by Iran. We were all set to go, and it would have been a massive attack. And the reason they asked is I think there's a deal.
18: He insists the US attack would have been devastating.
19: We had an attack that would be the biggest attack since World War II, and it would have been disastrous for them, and they didn't want us to do it.
18: The United States and Israel's war against Iran has been going since February, and on multiple occasions, President Trump has threatened to escalate his military's bombing of Iran, only to back down, claiming a deal was close.

0: Iran has been able to close the Strait of Hormuz by launching strikes on ships from the safety of its own territory. Donald Trump claims Iran wants to make a deal.
1: They said, we'd like to make a deal now. You know, I don't know what they say, because a lot of times they'll say that to me and then they'll go out and say, we don't know what he's talking about. Obviously, they don't want to be attacked. And they knew the extent of the attack because they saw it forming.
0: Iran has not confirmed or even commented on President Trump's claim that it wants to make a deal with the US. There has been a flurry of diplomacy in recent days. According to Iranian state media, Iran's foreign minister held phone calls with his Saudi counterpart and Pakistan's army chief. Iranian officials say they've also held talks with Oman, which sits on the opposite side of the Strait of Hormuz. Iran's foreign ministry spokesman, Esmail Baghaei, says those talks were aimed at agreeing on a shipping route through the strait. But he emphasises things will not go back to how they were before this war began.
2: With Oman, as a coastal government, we are obligated to ensure safe shipping of ships through the Strait of Hormuz and to cooperate with each other. We need to reach a clear mechanism. The goal of these talks was that we agree on a route that both sides agree on, that it serves our interests, because, look, the Hormuz Strait will in no way return to the status it was before February 28th.
0: Iran and its proxies continue with strikes not only in the Strait, but also in neighbouring countries aligned with the US. Donald Trump might be hopeful the next round of talks will be productive, but others are less optimistic. David Makovsky is with the Washington Institute and a director of the Project of Arab-Israel Relations.
3: His original hope was that they both, for their own reasons, wanted to keep the Straits of Hormuz open. But I think Iran has overplayed its hand and said, well, not only do we want to keep it open, but we want it clear that it's under our ownership, so to speak. And that's something neither Trump nor the Gulf states can accept. I'm sure there'll be mediators who will try to see if they can navigate some of the differences. But I do think we need to be ready that there is a sharp escalation.
0: Donald Trump's decision to hold off on the planned strikes had a positive impact on financial markets. Global oil prices fell by more than 4%.
4: David Sparks there. Well, while the global oil price might be falling, our holiday from fuel tax has now ended. The fuel tax or fuel excise cut took 32 cents off each litre of fuel when it was introduced back in March. The reduction was halved to 16 cents in July. So how long will it take for price rises to flow through to the Bowser? And what supply headaches because of the war in Iran still exist that might affect your next tank of fuel? Dr. Lurian De Mello is a senior lecturer in the Department of Applied Finance at Macquarie University and joins me. Dr. De Mello, the government has said it had to happen. Now it has. How do you think it will affect the fuel prices going forward?
5: Yeah, well, this morning, fuel prices have been going up very gradually. And similar to the initial adjustment, you know, prices at the independent petrol stations kind of held back for almost a week, some even longer. And eventually, you know, they did go up. But I have to say that whole tax adjustment was kind of masked by falling oil prices. So I think the big impact on petrol prices at the Bowser was more to do with, you know, oil prices going down and, of course, the refined fuel costs going down as well.
4: Do you expect any price gouging? I know the ACCC was surveilling and doing some regulatory action the first time that the prices went up. Do you think that might happen again?
5: Yeah, look, the ACCC, going back a few years, had no powers. You know, they would do this name and shame kind of type campaigns, but I'm not expecting any price gouging this time. Last time when the fuel excise was adjusted, there was a little bit of, price gouging and a few petrol stations got fined, but I'm not expecting, you know, any price gouging. I mean, the reality is that the cost of fuel that's coming into Australia is costing a lot. Shipping costs have gone up. Insurance costs have gone up. So this is just a knock-on effect that unfortunately is impacting Australia.
4: Are our reserves and our supply lines in better shape than they were when the war began back in February, which obviously caused the initial oil shock?
5: Yeah, definitely. I mean, the reality of Australia running low on fuel, I mean, that was a real concern. But yeah, the fuel supplies have been quite strong. And again, going back to our main supply chains coming from Singapore and South Korea. South Korea, for example, has done a record import shipment in July. That's going over the last decade. So fuel in terms of oil coming into those major refineries is very strong. And therefore, the supply of fuel

0: level coming into Australia strong. So it's a cost problem and not a supply problem.
1: A lot of people's attention might now turn to EVs. We had some new data over the weekend showing that Australian electric vehicle sales more than doubled since the outbreak of the war in Iran. But you say that EVs aren't the full solution for our fuel woes in this country. Why is that?
0: Yeah, look, Phil, I mean, having EVs and more EVs in Australia, it's a great achievement. But we have to keep in mind that things like diesel are used very heavily in mining, agriculture, in transportation. You know, ambulances use a lot of diesel. Even our wind generation relies on diesel as a backup. So when you look at all the fuels across, including jet fuel as well, which our airlines are dependent on, we are still very, very much dependent. And people still driving, majority of people drive petrol cars. So we might, you know, solve the problem in 3 to 5 years or 10 years' time by bringing more EVs into the market, but they're still a very small proportion. So in terms of cost of living pressures and whatnot, people are still looking for petrol to fill up their vehicles.
1: Macquarie University's Dr. Lurian De Mello, I appreciate your time. Thank you.
0: Thank you, Andy.
1: Speaking of fuel, the car in this next story has certainly chewed through its fair share. An 09 Land Cruiser owned by a Victorian stock agent will go under the hammer with 999,999 kilometres on the clock. In fact, on today's diesel prices, it would have guzzled more than $225,000 worth of fuel in its lifetime. So why would someone want a car that's done the equivalent of 1,139 laps between Sydney and Melbourne? Nethma Dandenia found out.
2: If it ain't broke, don't fix it. Gary Driscoll's been driving his trusty Land Cruiser for 16 years. He figured as long as it ran, there was no need to replace it.
3: I couldn't see any sense in trading in a vehicle that was still as good as the day I drove it out the driveway in the day. So I just kept driving it.
2: And drive it he did for 999,999 kilometres. Gary Driscoll has decided now is the perfect time to sell it and let the new owner do the honours of reaching the speedo milestone.
3: That's right, yes. The old girl's now retired as far as I'm concerned, and she's got about 300 metres to go to get to the million mark, and I'm going to allow the purchaser to have the privilege of driving that 300 metres.
2: The stock agent from Neil in Western Victoria says the 2009 model car has been serviced more than 100 times, still has its original engine and is in good condition.
3: I think this sounds like it's the first 200 series that they know of that's reached the million kilometres. I went and checked on it last night, started first go and purring like a cat it was.
2: The local Toyota dealership says it's the most travelled-in car staff there have ever seen. And while it's unclear whether the odometer reading sets any official records, it's not often a four-wheel drive or any car would hit numbers that high.
4: Yeah, I mean, look, it's obviously extremely rare to get a car doing a million kilometres.
2: Toby Hagen is the editor of automated website Outback Travel Australia. He believes a car clocking a million kilometres would only happen every few years at best.
4: You search the main classified sites and you can often filter by how many kilometres they've done. And the only ones I've really ever seen that are over a million kilometres are where people have incorrectly put the odometer in there.
2: Land Cruisers have relatively short service intervals, meaning they need to be tuned every 10,000 kilometres or so. Toby Hagen believes the long service record may add to the car's value come auction.
4: So I guess there's two factors to this car in terms of the value. One is the car itself, and Land Cruisers do hold their value extremely well. So the car itself ordinarily might be worth $30,000, possibly even $35,000, somewhere around that. But that's for a car with maybe less than half those kilometres on it. So suddenly you're sort of taking, I guess, the novelty factor of having a car that's done a million kilometres. Is someone prepared to pay for that? I'm not sure there'd be a whole lot of people lining up for that.
2: The vehicle is up for sale now, ready for its new owner to make a start on hitting the 2 million K mark.
1: Nethma Dandenia and Bridget Fitzgerald with that report. And that's all from the World Today team this Monday. Thanks for your company. Hope you can join me at the same time tomorrow. I'm Andy Park. Have a great afternoon.
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5: 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Welcome to Afternoons with Kat Feeney.
2: Hello, if you've just joined in from regional Queensland, lovely to have you along. Welcome to the rest of your afternoon. It's 1:30. I'm Kat Feeney, and there are a few isolated showers about, especially across the east and around the Granite Belt today. Fairly scattered along the coastal fringe. Widespread at times about the north tropical coast. Fairly cloudy across the state. Hey, if you thought it was a bit fresh this morning, it was. If your morning was spent in the far north of Queensland, temperatures below average there, above average in the Maranoa and Warrego, and near average everywhere else. Ahead this afternoon, vaping. It's been a problem. It's been an issue on the agenda for a while now. Hence the shift towards prescriptions, pharmacy dispensing. But an anti-vaping campaign developed here in Australia is about to be exported to Europe because it seems to be quite successful. But what is it? How does it work? How is it making a difference? Actually, speaking of pharmacies, have you seen less than lovely behaviour at your local pharmacy? And I'm asking you because today on 612 ABC Brisbane's mornings program with Steve Austin, Steve was speaking with Justin Power, the secretary of the Shop Distributive and Allied Employees Association. He was speaking with Justin Power about something that is a little bit disturbing.
7: In the last 6 years, the level of or the number of retail employees that have faced physical violence in the workplace has increased from 8% to now 26%, so one in four retail employees is in one way or another assaulted in their workplace. And bearing in mind, retail is the entry-level job for a lot of Australians, so we're not just talking about mature adults.
8: This is young people first job often.
7: Yep. In fact, I was talking to somebody from one of the major fast food companies the other day, and I said to them, I heard about the incident where one of your staff was, where the customer tried to drag them through the window of the drive-through, and they said, which incident was that one?
2: Justin Power from the Shop Distributive and Allied Employees Association, they want tougher legal protection for their 24,000 members across Queensland. Look, you can listen back to the full interview through the morning's program podcast via ABC Listen. Just look for Steve Austin's name. Apparently, though, pharmacy employees cop a lot of this flack, get hassled a lot. I wonder if you have anything that you can tell me about that. 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Keen to continue that conversation with you. You can telephone or text on 1300 222 612. That's the phone number. 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
2: Take you through the big news stories in Queensland in a moment. Brisbane house prices are down, but by how much? And how does the capital city compare to other markets? That's ahead. But the other story that's really captured my imagination today, you might have heard me mention it, is the story about the fellow from Victoria. He's a stock agent. He's selling his car. It's a 2009 Toyota Land Cruiser. It's white. It's in fairly good nick. He's been doing about 180 kilometres a day in that vehicle on average for a few years now. And it's about 300 metres off 1 million kilometres on the odometer. And he's left it deliberately just shy of the mark so that whoever purchases his vehicle for whatever price, I mean, what would you pay for? Anyway, has the pleasure of kicking the odo up. I guess you don't get a test drive. But what happens? Have you ever had a vehicle that's made it past a million? Have you had a vehicle that's just kept going and going and going and going and going? My husband insisted that we trade our car in and when it hit 80,000 kilometres. Now I'm thinking we could have kept it going for a little longer. How about you? 1300 222 612 is my phone number. That's 1300 222 612. I'm Kat Feeney. Paul, you're at Wallace Creek, just south of Boona.
9: That's correct.
2: Hello. Boona's got some brilliant bakeries. I always think of vanilla slice when I read Boona.
9: Do you? Sausage rolls here.
10: Oh, that's all right. Sausage roll would do
9: sausage
10: fine.
9: Sausage rolls.
10: Sauce. Yeah, now we're talking. Now I'm hungry. Paul, tell me about your...
9: When I heard the story, I was down the yards. I heard you on ABC Radio on the ute.
10: And
9: then we're working. That story, we just laughed because we thought it was funny. But we've got a... 7 years ago, 2019, we bought our son, who's now 26, a local ute, a 1990 Nissan Patrol turbo diesel 4.2 litre.
10: Yep.
9: It had 999999 on it. So it's got a manual reader.
10: Yeah.
9: From a local demolition yard, and he was demolishing for railway bridges around Australia, travel around Australia. This ute had been to the Territory, New South Wales and Queensland, knew the guy, great ute. He had it from new. So we bought it on the million 7 years ago, and he believed he'd put 200 on it when it had clocked to that. So that's 1-2, and we put 2 on.
10: Wow. Okay.
9: So 1.4 original engine.
10: Yeah.
9: Everything's original.
10: Wow.
9: It's never been touched on it. Oil change every 5,000. So made in Japan, original, all the go. Not, it's just that if you drive a diesel, you drive diesels, you don't not drive diesels.
10: Yeah.
9: And if you maintain them, but that's, there's many a vehicle out in the bush. And that can do that.
10: That's
9: and,
10: amazing.
9: As long as you don't, interfere with the engineering of it and just let it do what it's supposed to do. So,
10: know what you're doing when you're with it. So Paul, what you're telling me on those manual odometers, they tap out at
9: 99999. Yeah, they can't. There's only six.
10: That's what I thought.
9: Oh yeah, there's no sevens.
10: So these digital displays that we've got now, I suppose.
9: Model is 36 years old. that's how it happens, and you maintain them, you look after them, but just the other thing to put into this, the context of this, any vehicle away from the sea, the ocean, basically area.
10: Yeah.
9: It's dry air. They don't rust, they don't get corrosion and all that sort of stuff.
10: No good.
9: So anyway, I wanted to share that with you.
10: It's not rare.
9: A million's really a million in that era. That's a given.
10: standard practice. Paul, good. I'm so glad you called, mate. Thank you very much. Paul's at Wallace Creek, just south of Boona. You're on 612 ABC Brisbane, ABC Queensland. Apparently, more than a million kilometres is not unusual. What can you tell me? 1300-222-612 is my phone number. I'm Kat Finney. This is Tina Arena. This is Chains. Love this song. It's 20 minutes to two.

0: Tina Arena Chains. You're hearing it on 612 ABC Brisbane, ABC Queensland. I'm Kat Finney. Hello to Dennis at Mount Tambourine. Heard me talking about this story about this fella who's trying to sell a car. It's got about a million kilometres on the odometer, but he's halted it just before the million mark so that the purchaser of this car can be the one to reach that milestone. I didn't realise that this was common. Apparently it is. Apparently, according to Paul at Boona, this sort of thing happens all the time in the bush. Kat Feeney, it's news to me, and I'm loving the stories that you're sharing about your old faithfuls, the vehicles that just wouldn't give up the ghost. Hi to Dennis at Mount Tambourine. You're saying that your 1990 Land Cruiser had over 450 kilometres. It's sitting on a farm now performing duties on the property. Other Land Cruisers I've seen reached around 650. Dennis, thank you. Hi to M. You say taxis, Kat, that are maintained well, oil changed every few weeks, engines rarely get cold. Good thing for mechanical sympathy. As an ex-cabbie from Airlie Beach, I saw a four-cylinder Camry retired with 940 kilometres on its clock. Sold as a go, and it continued to drive around town privately. Keep up the great work. Em, thank you for your message. What do you know? 1300 222 612. That's my phone number. I'd love to hear the story of your old faithful that would not give up the ghost. You can text me as well on 0467 922 612.
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0: Kids as young as 12 years of age, they're reaching for those fruit-flavoured nicotine vapes every day. Apparently they're picking them up on the black market. This is a problem. Health institutions, governments have been thinking about what to do. How do you combat this issue? Well, you're about to hear about some of the dangers associated with vaping and a program that seems to be doing well enough that it is going to be exported from Australia overseas. What is this program? How does it work? You'll find out in a tick. Let me take you through some of the big news stories in Queensland this afternoon first. Bringing you up to speed with what's happening today in the Sunshine State, starting with the story that two firefighting helicopters involved in a fatal crash in Greece are actually owned by a major Australian aviation company. The two pilots died in a mid-air collision yesterday. It occurred while the aircraft were battling a wildfire west of Athens. Queensland

0: based McDermott Aviation's confirmed the helicopters belong to them. The company says it will cooperate with authorities during the investigation. New data shows Brisbane's joined other major capital cities in recording a downturn in property prices. The latest figures from property data firm Cotality show Brisbane's house prices fell by 0.6% in July. It's the second month in a row Brisbane has seen house prices fall. Analysts say three consecutive interest rate hikes and government tax changes have triggered the weakness. And you've probably noticed this, but the RACQ's advising petrol prices are on the rise. The federal government's fuel excise officially reinstated. That discount is done. The temporary fuel tax discount ended at midnight. It increased wholesale prices by 16 cents a litre. Ian Jeffries is with the RACQ. He's urging you to think about filling up before retailers around the state hike up prices.
1: We expect the average price to raise about 15 to 20 cents per litre. The price of unleaded petrol in the Greater Brisbane region towards $2.20 a litre, and unfortunately diesel is that much more expensive again, with prices likely to hit about $2.60 per litre.
0: Now, listeners to this station have been sending through texts, calling through, advising that their local petrol and diesel retailer has already jacked the prices up a little bit. What are you seeing around where you are? Where are you listening? And what's the price of fuel near you? Text me anytime. 0467 922 612. That's 0467 922 612. You're up to speed on some of the big news stories in the state this afternoon. I'm Kat Fenny. I've got great music to play for you, and some promising news on the battle against young people picking up nicotine vapes and getting addicted and risking their health. That story is next.
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4: This is Kat Feeney. 612 ABC Brisbane and Queensland.
0: The car that kept on going, the little engine that could. Nick at Callum Vale, you've got a good story for me. Hello.
5: Yeah, hello, Kat. Yeah, I was just making the comment that if you think about heavy vehicles, the big semi-trailers, the interstate trucks that you see on the road, it is not at all uncommon for those to do multi-million kilometres. So they're built to do that. And they're built in such a way that the actual chassis and what have you are virtually everlasting. And then they'll do probably a million kilometres or more on a motor, and then that motor will either be rebuilt or very often just completely swapped out and another motor dropped in and away they go again. And I have personally driven trucks with over five million kilometres on them, and still going well.
0: Yeah, right. Okay, this is fascinating. So, listen, Nick, you clearly know a lot more than I do about motoring, cars, trucks, vehicles and such. So the electric vehicles that we're seeing, would they be able to just go in the same way as a fuel-operated car? Or is it sort of down the battery might go kaput and then that might frag the electrics? But I suppose if you're servicing regularly, that shouldn't be a problem either, should it?
5: I think electric vehicles are a whole different ball game, mm. and they still really haven't come up with a totally. There's a several ways that they're trying to get electrifying the big heavy stuff.
0: Yeah.
5: And I don't think they've quite got it right yet. There is one, for example, which relies on, if you look at a truck which is running, say, Melbourne, Sydney.
0: Yeah.
5: So Sydney, Brisbane. And what happens is they're actually doing this. They pull the original motor out, and they put in the electric motor, which is only a quarter the size. They're only quite small. Where the motor was, they make that the battery compartment. So what they do is they have these big batteries which can be pulled in and out in 10 minutes with a forklift. So you take off with a fully charged battery, right? You leave Sydney with a fully charged battery, so away you go. You get to, say, Coffs Harbour, halfway up, right, and your battery's getting depleted. Mm. So you wheel into a predetermined depot thing, And while you go to the toilet, they've

0: they've ripped the battery out with this big forklift, racked another one in, and away you go. That's just one of the things that, because recharging is a big issue.
1: With
0: electric vehicles, and not something. I spent 50 years on interstate transport, but it was long before. I haven't had much to do with electric, and I'm really not qualified to speak on it.
1: Yeah, right. It's really interesting, Nick. I'm so glad you called, mate. Thank you very much, Nick's at Callum Vale. Quite a lengthy experience in trucking and transport. We're talking about those old faithfuls, the truck, the car, the ute, whatever it is, that just won't give up the ghost. This is after I saw the story about the fella in Victoria's trying to sell his old Toyota, which is just about to tick up 1 million kilometres. The person who purchased it will get that joy. I didn't realise that cars... There we go. Learn something new every day. Hi to Anonymous. You say, Kat, a mate's truck has 3.8 million kilometres on it. 2.4 million, then it'll have a rebuild. Still going strong. That's it, isn't it? Dave at Stanthorpe. Hello, Dave. You say, Kat, I had an old HJ Holden ute with a 253 V8 engine, bought it second hand at 300,000 kilometres, used it for field service in the territory where it went everywhere at 150 kilometres an hour. That's partly why I failed my first written driving test, Dave, because it came to the question, which was, are you ever allowed to exceed the speed limit? And seeing as I spent a bit of time as a kid in the territory, I just referred to what I would notice Dad doing. And I wrote, yeah, it's fine. No, it's not fine in Queensland. Anyway, back to your story. You say you took this Holden to Queensland. You eventually sold it to a wrecker. And at that time, it was at 1.23 million kilometres. Original engine, you'd had it replaced, the cylinder heads, exhaust, manifolds, differential and a lot of other bits, but it still drove. Okay, Russ got it in the end. Dave, thank you very much.
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1: 10 to 2, news at 2 o'clock. Your chance to help pick the last song of the show after the 2 o'clock news. Right now, I want to talk about vaping. Anthea Jurgens is the head of partnerships at a not-for-profit. It's called Our Future Institute. And they've just been recognised as one of the top 5 youth vaping and tobacco prevention programs globally. This is a pretty exciting thing for Australia. Anthea, welcome to the show and congratulations. Vaping in Queensland around Australia, it's a huge issue. In 2024, over 1 million Queenslanders used e-cigarettes, including school students as young as 12. What are the dangers of vaping for young adults especially?
3: Yeah, well, thank you so much for having me, firstly, and thank you for that. Congratulations. I'll send all of that on to the Matilda Centre, the University of Sydney, that develops all our programs and does all the clinical trials for them. There are huge harms, obviously. I think the physical harms of vaping are fairly well known in terms of, its impact on the lungs and your cardiovascular system. There are also a lot of dangers, when it comes to mental health and particularly, around addiction. Obviously, nicotine is, the most addictive substance in the world, and vapes have really, really high percentages. So there's definitely a lot of risks for young people, both in their physical and their mental health.
1: Just because something's risky is no reason a young person wouldn't want to do that. We know this to be true. We've all been there. But what do you think are the main reasons as to why high school kids and younger want to vape, despite all of the stuff that we know, despite, the moving of it into pharmacies, the need for a prescription? Why do they vape?
3: Yeah, I mean, there's a range of reasons. As we all know, teenagers, it's a very exciting time. You've got a lot of dopamine in your system. So when we look at the reasons why young people say that they try a vape for the first time, often it's curiosity. My friends are doing it. There are also some misconceptions in there. So a lot of young people think, oh, it's just water vapor, or it's not as bad for you as cigarettes, or they still don't even know what the health impacts are. So it's fine just to try. When we look at young people that have a dependency for vaping, though, when they're actively vaping daily or more regularly, the most common reason that young people tell us that they vape is to reduce their stress. So that's why our program and a lot of the most effective vaping prevention programs really focus on kind of building health.

0: by other countries that are now making a German adaptation with German characters and obviously all in the German language, which is really exciting. But here at home, the Commonwealth government, so Minister Mark Butler, has actually funded this program for every school in Australia. So it's available for free to every high school in Australia, which is awesome. And in Queensland, we have 47% of the high schools in Queensland are currently delivering this program to their Year 7 and 8 kids. So we've just had, incredible uptake here at home, and then now we're kind of seeing that uptake globally as well.
1: Well, we better hear about how it works. Would you describe it? Would you describe it to us, please, Anthea Jurgens?
0: Yeah, absolutely. So the program is really built on the social influence model. So that's kind of our most effective way to change the attitudes and behaviour of young people is when they hear messages from other young people. So people they feel like they can relate to, like their peers. That's much more effective than when they hear this sort of information from an authority figure like a parent or a teacher. So there are a lot of programs in Australia where, because we know that this is the best way to change behaviour of young people, we'll train up young people and we'll send them out into schools to talk about, you know, mental health or trying to reduce the stigma and encourage help-seeking behaviour. The problem is when you're then trying to scale a program like that, it becomes really difficult to kind of be able to get it to that scale, and then it becomes really financially difficult to send young people out into rural and remote schools, which often have, you know, the highest need. So what our program has done is it's cartoonized the whole thing. It's all cartoons. It's like a soap opera. So this kid's got a crush on this kid, but one of them started vaping and his breath's starting to smell. This kid over here is trying to get into football, but he started vaping and it's impacting his lungs. So what it does is kind of create this really engaging, fun storyline. It's been co-designed with Australian young people. It's all voiced by Australian young people, so it makes you feel old when you listen to it. But then woven within that are all these kind of messages that we want them to know. So we're letting them know what actually is in a vape. We kind of do know what a lot of the health impacts are. It's not water vapor. Things like not all young people are vaping. I think there's a, you know, there's a perception there that, oh, everyone our age is vaping, and we come in with the study from 2024, you know, that shows that that's not the case. So it's really weaving all those messages through and then ultimately giving them refusal efficacy. So we actually practice, you know, what do we do if someone at a party offers us a vape or on the bus? How can we say no in a way that's really clear but also isn't really awkward and uncomfortable? So really kind of giving the kids the skills that they need in order to, and the information they need to be able to make informed decisions.
1: It sounds so interesting. As you said, it's been picked up by 47% of schools in Queensland, so it's very much embedded in the Queensland curriculum and about to expand overseas. Again, congratulations.
0: Thank you.
1: Anthea Jurgens, really great to have heard about your program, and I look forward to seeing what happens next.
0: Appreciate it. Thank you so much.
1: On 612 ABC Brisbane, ABC Queensland, Our Future Institute's Anthea Jurgens about the not-for-profit organisations and anti-vaping program that is making a real difference amongst Queensland high school students. I'm Kat Finney. It is nearly time for the 2 o'clock edition of the news. After the news, do you think that young people in Australia should have a heavier value applied to their vote? That is to say, should their vote count more than someone over the age of 50? We'll debate that after the news.
2: Roots in the community.
3: After having kids and getting a bit more time back to myself, I didn't really know what to do with my time. I wanted to get back into the things I enjoyed. Gardening, being around flowers.
2: ABC Northwest Queensland.

0: ABC News. Good afternoon, I'm Michael Bausch. The Queensland Opposition has maintained its pressure on the state government over a perceived lack of transparency surrounding domestic violence reforms. The dispute flared after Minister Amanda Cam failed to deliver a promised update during recent budget estimates. Premier David Crisafulli says a thorough progress report will only be released once the policy work is completely finished. Deputy Labor Leader Cameron Dick maintains that leaving hundreds of task force recommendations outstanding without public accountability is an insult to voters.
1: The Premier was very clear and direct.

0: with Queenslanders that the Minister would provide a full report and exact numbers to the Estimates Committee hearing. Queenslanders got the complete opposite. The Premier and the Minister should stop treating Queenslanders like fools.
1: A Senate inquiry has heard a former NRL player was systematically groomed by gambling company employees who offered him illicit drugs as betting inducements. Jack Mackay reports from Canberra.
2: Luke Bateman has previously spoken of his gambling addiction and how he lost tens of thousands of dollars to betting companies. He's pushing the federal government to strengthen reforms before Parliament that are aimed at restricting gambling ads. Mr. Bateman has told a Senate inquiry that companies flew him interstate for race days.
3: Before getting there, your VIP manager would offer you, go, hey mate, what drugs do you want? Do you want a couple of bags for this weekend?
2: Anti-gambling advocate Tim Costello has also appeared at the inquiry, calling for a national gambling regulator.
1: Strict new gun laws have kicked in across Queensland after a spike in people trying to get a firearm licence. Amy Mitchell reports.
4: Several provisions of the Act are already in effect, but from today, non-citizens can only get a weapons licence with an exemption for sport or work. Police recorded a 21% rise in firearm licence applications in March, a month after Premier David Crisafulli announced reforms in the wake of the Bondi Beach terror attack. Queensland Firearms Training Service owner Aaron Lemfers says inquiries spiked immediately after the December attack.
5: Literally the weekend after it happened, the phone didn't stop.
4: Experts say uncertainty about restrictions is among a mix of factors driving demand, with women leading the charge.
1: An ABC investigation has exposed rampant child labour inside global cocoa supply chains linked directly to major chocolate brands sold in Australia. Adele Ferguson reports.
6: Major chocolate companies have pledged to deal with child labour in cocoa supply chains for decades. But footage obtained by Four Corners shows boys as young as 10 years old working with machetes on a farm in Ghana when they should have been in school. On another farm, a teenager works with pesticides without protective gear. The shocking footage was captured by an insider who said he was also a victim of child labour. The man claims the children in the videos earn as little as 25 cents an hour to help support their families.
1: In the US, the search has ended in tragedy after an Australian hiker suffered a fatal mountain fall. He was from Victoria, as Michaela Ortolan reports.
7: 28-year-old Will Standish was hiking the Continental Divide Trail, which spans almost 5,000 kilometres between Mexico and Canada. He was reported missing by his family after he failed to check in, and his body was discovered by search and rescue crews last Wednesday morning US time. Authorities said in a statement he may have fallen from a steep, high-altitude ridgeline that separates Grand Teton National Park and the Jedediah Smith Wilderness. Mr. Standish has been described by fellow hikers as competent, prepared and experienced. A fundraiser set up on behalf of Mr. Standish's family has raised more than $27,000.
1: Police say a Brisbane tattoo studio has been targeted by a suspected arsonist for the third time in a week. Fire crews were called to the business at Northside Lutwyche early this morning. The blaze was contained and a crime scene was declared. Investigators are asking anyone with dash cam or security footage from Lutwyche Road to come forward. The weather for Queensland, scattered coastal showers tomorrow north of about Noosa, generally fine for the rest of the state. Brisbane, 11 to 23, the Gold Coast, 10 to 23, the Sunshine Coast, 10 to 22, Ipswich, 6 to 24. Mostly fine for the southeast on Wednesday, Thursday and Friday. On Moreton Bay, seas below half a metre. ABC News.
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9: This is 612 ABC Brisbane and Queensland. Welcome to Afternoons with Kat Feeney.
10: Yeah. 5 minutes past two. Hello. In good mood this afternoon. I'm tired, but I'm in a very good mood. It's a typical Monday. Hello. Kat Feeney is my name. And according to a new political book from Australian journalist Bernard Keane, our political economic system is very good. Very good at prioritising the views of older people

0: but not very good at prioritising the views of younger people. So, according to Bernard, this means it might be time to tilt the electoral system back in the other direction. He argues that, yeah, lowering the legal voting age, that's one option. Maybe 16-year-olds should be enfranchised. I mean, you think about it. Think of all the stuff that you can do at 16. Why not vote? Right? But it mightn't make as much sense as simply giving more weight to votes from people under 50. It's fascinating. You're hearing about this because shortly you'll be joined by a couple of former pollies. One was a senator, the other was a state cabinet minister. I'll be very keen to hear what former elected officials think about the way we elect officials in this country and whether there is an argument to be made to tilt preferences towards young people. I don't know. What do you think? Do you reckon? Does it sound fair? Maybe you think things are fine as they are. I'd like to hear from you either way. If you think our system should be tinkered with, or if you reckon it's best left alone, get in touch. Join the conversation. 1300 222 612 is my phone number. That's 1300 222 612. The other thing we've been talking about today, speaking of young people and what they can do, is the fact that there are now learner driver classes, not for the learners themselves, but for the people teaching them to drive. This is a program that is expanding in Queensland. It might be happening in your neck of the woods, and it could be what you're looking for if you're trying to teach a young person how to drive. A little extra assistance. But what's involved in these programs? What do they cost and where are they? You'll hear more before 3 o'clock.
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0: Hey, how many kilometres are on your odometer right now? Ron at Southport, what are you driving at the moment? How many kilometres on your clock?
2: Well, unfortunately, Kat, I retired about a year ago and I gave away the very first vehicle that I started driving as a courier.
0: Oh, yeah?
2: It was an Econovan. Yeah. Now, that thing got up to over 900,000 kilometres. Never had to replace an engine.
0: Yeah.
2: The only thing that ever got replaced was the tyres and at one stage a front light because of a tyre that was flying down the road at me.
0: Oh.
2: So,
0: jeez.
2: Those sorts of vehicles, well taken care of, no matter how hard you work them, you treat them good and they'll always treat you good.
0: They'll go. This is it. So this is what I think is interesting. So this fella in Victoria, he's a stock agent. He's listed his Toyota Land Cruiser 2009 model for sale. He has deliberately stopped the clock short of 1 million kilometres. It's a digital odometer and he wants whoever purchases it to have the pleasure of kicking it up to 1 million. I think that would be kind of just the incentive that someone might need to purchase a vehicle with that many kilometres on, because I had assumed that meant that it was a dud vehicle. But what you're saying is, no, you can have an excellent vehicle, provided it's been looked after, even one that has hundreds of kilometres on the clock.
2: Well, that's the thing, Kat. Yeah, so, like, that is the truth. Yeah, so, like I said, I've been on the road for 40 years. Right, that vehicle has been with me every day.
0: Yeah, yeah.
2: And the fact is that vehicles like that, they're not like your common car.
0: Mm.
2: They're working vehicles. And when we work, we work.
0: Yeah, I bet you.
2: And we work hard and fast.
0: Yeah.
2: Listen, Kat, just before I go.
0: Yes.
2: You've got a couple of pollies coming on.
0: I do.
2: About the younger vote.
0: Yeah.
2: Now, how would you like my opinion?
0: Yeah.
2: Right, as a person who's been run for election 5 times.
0: Have you?
2: Been part of 3 different political parties, and has been at it for 35 years.
0: Yeah. What do you reckon? Is our electoral system fair?
2: It's madness, absolute madness, anyone who thinks to bring children into the voting arena. At 18, right, you've got

0: enough common sense. You've seen a bit of the world. You've had a chance to get yourself a part-time job, right? You've had the time to see your mother and father work. You know, 16, no. They're still trying to figure out what are they going to do to get their latest girlfriend going.
1: Well, there you go. Ron, thank you. And I guess that is a point that some people make, that you're up to what might be described as adult business as a 16-year-old perfectly legally, yet you cannot vote. Ron at Southport, wonderful to have had your voice. What would you like to say? You can call on 1300 222 612. That's 1300 222 612. Does the Australian electoral system unfairly advantage older Australians, or do you think that's exactly the way things should be? It's actually fair, even Stevens. And maybe if it does favour older Australians, maybe you think so. What's wrong with that? Anyway, you can call. You can text. I'm Kat Feeney. It's 10 minutes past 2. This is Steely Dan on 612 ABC Brisbane, ABC Queensland. Happy Monday. So good to be with you.

So good. Steely Dan, reeling in the years from the Can't Buy a Thrill album on 612 ABC Brisbane, ABC Queensland. You know what? It's a thrill for me. Every afternoon when I ask you to pick one of two songs as part of the People's Pick Sing-Along Song Contest, I find it thrilling because I like to think I know which one is going to win, which song is going to prove more popular with you. Sometimes I'm more often than not, I am right. But every now and then you surprise me, and I wonder whether you're going to surprise me this afternoon. So these are the two songs battling it out for the top spot on the playlist today. Here is your first option.

is Peter Kenneth Murray. Soon you'll see. Born in Chinchilla. Singer-songwriter, this song is Opportunity, and it came out in March 2006. It was his second and final single from his third studio album, See the Sun. Now, the song made it to number 29 on the ARIA charts. The album went to number one. Days after it was released, Murray actually performed at the 2005 NRL Grand Final, which was the famous first premiership for West's Tigers, albeit at the expense of the North Queensland Cowboys. Anyway, this song is song number one in the People's Pick Sing-Along Song Contest, and if it is the song that you think should win, then vote for it. You telephone, you text, you can make your voice heard on the phone. 1300 222 612 is the phone number. Text on 0467 922 612. Here is your other option.

0: Macy Gray's I Try. She co-wrote the song. It came out in the early 2000s. It was a hit, massive hit. 6 in the UK, 5 in the US, 2 in Canada, number 1 in Australia, Ireland and New Zealand. And it won the 2001 Grammy for Best Female Pop Vocal Performance. What do you reckon? Is it Macy for you or is it Pete Murray? Either way, vote. 1300 222 612 is the number. Text on 0467 922 612. The song with the most support will be the last song I play for you today. The People's Pick sing-along song just before the 3 o'clock edition of the news. May the best song win.
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0: In a moment, Pineapple Politics today, considering a couple of questions. One, how do preferences work at elections? And two, how fair is our electoral system? Well, Lucy at Noosa, you've been listening along and you've got some views about the point that Bernard Keane, one of the points, I should say, has made in his new book, that maybe the system favours the old at the expense of the young. What do you reckon?
2: Yes. Well, I just wanted to say my son has been working since he's 13 and he pays tax. And when he was about 15, he said to me, why don't I get a chance to vote? Because I'd like to know where my money's going.
0: Oh, good on him. And what did you say?
2: Well, I said, I think that's fair. You know, you pay tax, you're working. And you should be able to have a say in where that money's going and what it's doing for you and how the country's been run. And now, you know, he's nearly 18 and, you know, he pays his tax and gets his tax return, but he still, you know, thinks it's a bit unfair that you can't, you know, vote before you're 18.
0: So when is he 18 the next year, Lucy?
2: He's 18 in October.
0: Oh, wow. Well, he's got a few big elections to vote in coming up, doesn't he?
2: Yeah.
0: He's got a federal one. He's got the Queensland state election, probably some local council elections.
2: Yeah. But I think, too, another gentleman said, you know, they're too young at 16. I don't think they're too young anymore. I think kids at 16 now, you know, they're pretty cluey. And I think they're a lot more educated on what's going on with society and the world. And I think they really do deserve at 16 to be able to vote.
0: Lucy, lovely to hear from you. Thank you so much. Lucy's at Noosa. You're on 612 ABC Brisbane and Queensland. My name is Kat Feeney. What do you think? Lucy thinks 16 is the right age. Ron, we heard from Ron earlier. He says it's madness to give 16-year-olds the vote. And if it isn't so much about changing the voting age, is it about changing the weight a vote carries? Maybe you could issue different coloured ballots at the box office. And maybe different colours indicate different ages and different ages come with different weight when it comes to counting. I'd love to hear from you. 1300 222 612 is the phone number and you can call now.
3: 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With Kat Feeney.
0: Still to come this afternoon, the learner driver lessons for the people teaching learners how to drive. Why do Queensland learner driver assistants need teaching and what things are being taught in these classes? You'll find out before 3 o'clock right now, though. Time for the jazzy theme music. Welcome to Pineapple Politics, your weekly serve of political news, always juicy, sometimes spiky. And this afternoon, you're joined by former LNP State Cabinet Minister Scott Emerson and former Australian Senator for the Democrats and for the Greens, Andrew Bartlett. Gentlemen, welcome to you both.
4: Great to be here, Kat, and great to see you, Andrew.
0: Great to see you.
5: Also, everybody all round, all that positivity, yes.
0: Well, we're glowing, aren't we?
4: We're discussing a positivity outside.
5: Oh, that's all mine done for now.
0: That's it. You've exhausted your allocation.
4: He thought I had too much positivity, I have to say.
0: All right, well, tell me what you make of this. Nationals leader Matt Canavan has ruled out a coalition with One Nation, but is leaving the door open to a preference deal at the next federal election.
6: I want to change the government, so I will do everything I can to change, kick out this government, and that will of course be working with other political parties, not just One Nation, as I say, to put the Labor Party last.
0: that audio courtesy of Channel 7. Why does this matter? Preferences, why does it matter? Scott Emerson.
4: Well, in a three-quartered contest, that's probably the easiest way to explain it. You may not get absolute majority of votes, so you might only get, say, 40%, and the rest of the 60% is divided between the two other candidates. So in a compulsory preferential system, which we have federally, it's going to be important to get across the line to get those preferences. So these, either formally or informally, these deals are made and have been made in the past and will be made in the future. Matt Canavan is someone who's out there, as he says, to try to win government or defeat Labor. I think he also said as part of that interview on Channel 7 about putting Labor last. That's a typical strategy as well. So preferences can make a massive difference to results.
0: Talk with me, ask Mr. Bartlett, if you would, about preferences from the perspective of a minor party.
5: As you know, I'm a bit of an electoral systems nerd.
0: Yeah. With the bumper sticker.
5: We're now getting to the, I find fascinating, some people find frustrating, but I think it's appropriate that it's not even just three-cornered, we've got four-cornered, Labor, LNP, One Nation, Greens, Independents, depending on the seat, depending on the area, depending on the voting system. So I think the most important thing to say in response to your initial question about preferences is that the voter decides. They decide whatever the system is, they fill in all the squares or they fill in as many squares as they like and they decide. And, one of the things that can frustrate me a bit is when people talk about preference deals, is that often they're not deals. It's just the way it happens. And to shift it from the LNP One Nation thing to
0: there are deals made.
5: Yeah, I've been part of deals. I'm not saying they'd never happen. Obviously, my deals were pure and wonderful.
0: And everybody else's
5: deals were bad and evil. But the Greens almost always will put Labor ahead of the LNP, and that Labor will do likewise almost always. And it's not a deal. It's just because that's what you do because you. You'd lose votes if you don't. And it's a bit similar with the LNP, not quite the same, but, if the LNP preference the Greens, which they have, they did that in South Brisbane. And then they switched back the other way, so parties can do that. But it's

0: you know, the more you define yourself as, you know, linked to or, you know, left of or right of or whatever, the weirder it looks. If you try and put something on your how-to-vote card that says, hey, actually, we the fine upstanding conservative folks, the LNP, actually want you to put the Communist Party number two, you know, as a joke.
1: Highly unlikely.
0: Not a very funny joke because it's Communist Party, but, you know, I'm trying to
1: Scott's thinking
0: make
1: about
0: the point.
1: It now.
0: Oh, well, you know, now.
2: Yeah, well, actually, I guess the difference here is that Andrew was in the Senate, where you can have obviously a ticket and where your preferences will go.
1: Yeah.
2: Let's take it back.
0: But even that voting system's changed.
2: Yeah, no, that's right. But let's take it back to the House of Reps and lower houses.
1: Yeah. And we're talking here federally, just to be clear.
2: Yeah, that's right.
1: Queensland's a different system again.
2: You could say, what the evidence shows is that even if you say, look, we're doing this is where we're how to vote card, where we want you to do this, we want you to vote for us first, and then we want you to vote for this next party second.
1: Yeah.
2: What you do is see if it doesn't align necessarily what your supporters want, they'll ignore it. Now, One Nation voters have a tendency to ignore these things. Green voters tend to will ignore these things. So if you said to a Green voter, I want you to vote Green for us, but if you're going to your second preference, take it to the LNP. I mean, a lot of the Green voters will just ignore that completely, and they'll give it to Labor. So even if the parties say we want you to do it, if it doesn't align necessarily with the values or opinions or historical preferences of those members, they won't do it.
1: Never mind the fact that people, you know, I feel tend to run as fast as they can sometimes through the line at the ballot place, the voting place, where people are burnishing flyers in their heads. It's kind of intimidating and scary
0: for a lot of people. I'm sure it's part of why more and more people are voting early or voting via postal vote.
2: If I could ban it, I would hate it.
0: Ban voting.
1: Well, let's take a look.
0: That was a joke. Sorry.
1: See, he's bringing the positive vibes.
2: It's the Greens again, trying to put in the socialist system.
1: Your pep talk in the Green Room worked really well.
0: I'm not in the Green
1: Room. The Sunshine Room.
0: The other bit, sorry, I know, but again, like people... Even if parties do make a deal, the voter decides. And I think that really needs to be emphasised. You decide where your preferences go. And the other bit is even with the coalition, and, you know, we can all mix around about words, but, you know, and I understand it's a really messy time for everybody and all parties. I'm not having a go at anyone, but, you know, there's a difference between forming a formal coalition between the LNP and One Nation as opposed to a way to be government with confidence and supply or all that sort of thing. And they're all different. I just feel like people should just focus back on vote for who you want, preference for who you want, look at what the parliament we've got at the end of it, and then whoever gets elected has got to sort it out.
2: Well, we won't even get into the idea of removing compulsory preferences, so you can choose to do preferences or just vote one.
1: Well, so optional preferential, is what you're talking about here. And I think that this is where it gets even more interesting, I think, because what do we have in Victoria? That's the next big election. Is it compulsory or
0: optional? It's compulsory, and they're just about to change their upper house one as well.
1: Okay. Yeah. All right, so that'll be interesting as compared to other elections like that.
0: The thing here, I guess, which is relevant, which we've talked about, is the whether or not for the state election, which is a promise, which I actually don't really mind if they break or don't.
1: 2028.
0: It's still a thing, the next state election, of whether or not we have an optional preferential thing. But again, you know, we election nerds like me can talk about voting systems all we like, but... It doesn't matter whether you're optional, preferential, or compulsory. You decide.
1: Okay.
0: The voter decides.
1: I want to feed your nerdy brain, Andrew Barlow. So I'm just keeping us moving this afternoon at 2:30 on 6:12 ABC Brisbane and ABC Queensland. I'm Kat Vinnie. You're with former Australian Senator Andrew Bartlett for the Greens and the Democrats. You're also with former LNP State Cabinet Minister Scott Emerson. And I want to talk with you about Bernard Keane's new book. This is so interesting. Weighted voting. Speaking of the way we vote, Australia, you might say, already has a weighted voting system, speaking federally, on something as trivial as where people choose to live. So why not take the next step and wait for age as well? So writes Mr. Keane, political journalist, in his new book. His preferred method? Weight voters according to age. Voters below, say, 30 would receive a more heavily weighted vote. Voters 30 to 60 would get a less weighted vote, and voters over 60 would retain their current single vote. For argument's sake, you could multiply the vote of under 30s by 1.3, that of 30.

0: plus to 60 by 1.1 and straight up number one for the 60s and over. You get different coloured ballots and that's how you determine. And this would make the whole thing fairer. What do you think, guys? Andrew Bartlett's got his eyes closed and a look of either peaceful bliss or excruciating agony on his face. It's inscrutable at this point.
1: He could do both. The same thing.
0: Scott Emerson.
2: Let's go with this. I mean, fairer. And what way is it fairer? I mean, let's start with the process here. There is a certain principle of one person, one vote. Now, yes, federally, based on the Senate, you know, we obviously it is not that, but that's also a result of our federal system, federalism, how the Commonwealth was created as part of that, ensuring that smaller states aren't dominated by the bigger states. But once you start to say, all right, then that let's base it on age, why not base it on a whole series of other areas? It could be how long you've been a taxpayer for, how much taxes you've paid, what your standard of education might be. There's a whole series of areas where you could do it. And the idea that someone young is more invested in the future than someone who's older, who might have children and grandchildren who want the future to be done as well. There's a whole series of areas where this falls away. Now, Bernadette, he's obviously had a thought about this.
0: He so thinks have a couple of respected political scientists from Dutchland.
2: Yeah, from Dutchland.
0: Yeah, yeah.
2: Look, but
0: actually, no, they were Danish by mistake. Denmark.
2: Goodness me.
0: My people.
2: All those. That. But look, there's a whole way to manipulate the system. But once you move away from one person, one value, you can open the way up for a whole series of other ways to manipulate it.
0: Should they get the chance to vote?
2: Well, let me see. We changed it from 21 to 18 in 1973. I mean, and there was an argument about that, particularly if you go back to the old Barry Ryan, was it? No, who was it? Who did the Eve of Destruction song there? You know, you're old enough to kill but not for voting. That was when you were 21, you know. So the argument 18, you've got a lot of responsibilities, a lot of things that society expects of you at 18 that do that. I mean, this has arguments about 16.
0: 16? Do you support it?
2: Oh, look, I don't know, really. Mm-hmm. I'm always worried about why people want to do these things. What is the motivation? Is it to give 16-year-olds a vote, or is it because you think that 16-year-olds will actually vote for you more?
0: Is it like preference deals? Andrew Bartlett, what do you think?
1: I think the core thing, at the risk of agreeing with
0: Scott Emerson. Scott here, oh, I love this.
2: The optimism is spreading.
1: Well, it's not a risk. I do agree. Your caller, Lucy, I think it was.
0: From Noosa, yep. Her son pays taxes.
1: I agree with that.
0: 15.
1: You know, it's 15, yep. 16. There are other countries in the world where you can vote at 15 or 16 or 21. Some states in the US are still 21, you know, and everybody can argue about which is the right age. And that's all fun, you know. Let's all, you know, people can have those chats. But I think the bigger issue here, and I'm sure Bernard Keane is mostly doing this just to, you know, create discussion. I hope he doesn't actually believe it, because I think it's the stupidest idea I've ever heard. But, like, as soon as you move away from, like, you know, whether you start at 15 or 18 or 21, like, you know, used to be only men, not women, used to be property owners and all that stuff, like, every person who's, and you know, here it's a citizen, New Zealand, you don't have to be a citizen. You can be I could move to New Zealand and within 2 years I could vote and still not be a New Zealand citizen. You know, every country's got its own rules. They can all decide their own thing. But the key thing is one person, one vote. And as soon as you start trying to put weighting in, I mean, everybody's got their own selfish, you know, political parties in particular, or politicians or potential candidates. Of course, you're like, oh, well, now that we're thinking about whether we want to weight this or that, then everybody's going to think, well, younger people are more likely to vote for me and older people are going to be grumpy people who don't like, you know.
0: Like, it's just the idea of the age. I mean, Sue was saying 16-year-olds, if they get the vote, wouldn't they also have to be treated as adults rather than children? According to our laws, 16-year-olds are too young to be treated as adults before the law. But I feel like at 16, you can get married and
1: there's all of those things. They're valid debates, but I just want, you know, it's just one person, one vote. Waiting, but once you get into waiting votes, then you're really...
0: That was the anguish that I clocked on your face.
1: You were right.
0: Yeah,
1: you
0: okay. Right, yes. All right. Fascinating discussion.
1: Inside my soul.
0: Gentlemen.
2: Oh, this is a dark, dark place to go there.
0: There's a burgeoning bromance between you two. You did agree on something today, might I add.
2: Oh, I'm a very optimistic person. You know that.
0: Cheeky. Scott Emerson, always a pleasure. Thank you very much.
2: Thank you, Kat.
0: For your company. Scott Emerson, former LNP State Cabinet Minister Andrew Bartlett, thank you very much. It's always a pleasure to see you too. You can't even say it.
1: Still dealing with the trauma.
0: Former Australian Senator for the Democrats and the Greens, I'm Kat Feeney. Thank you for your texts and telephone calls. I'll keep taking them if you like. You can 1300 222 612 phone them in. Or text 0467 922 612. Gunter at Samson Vale, you say the idea of weighting the vote is ludicrous. Someone who's 55 has worked and paid taxes for decades and then has years more experience than someone who's just entering the workforce. Gunter, thank you very much. Hi to Karen at Holland Park. You say, if they want to bring in voting at 16, that's okay, but it should not be compulsory. That was the ones that care about the vote, the ones that can vote, but the ones who aren't bothered just don't have to. And hi to Kathy at Tarragindi. You say, Kat, giving more weight to younger votes sounds fine in theory, but my concern is that voters between 18 to the late 20s are relatively impressionable. They're subject to very popular but self-interested social media influences. Look at the Manosphere, the Tate brothers, young male violence. I can see the same thing happening in the political arena. Cheers, Kathy. My name is Kat Feeney. You're on 612 ABC Brisbane, ABC Queensland, where it is 20 minutes to 3.
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0: Don't forget to cast your vote in the People's Pick sing-along song contest.
6: Hold on, now your ex is here. 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
0: It's Pete Murray versus Macy Gray.
7: Try to say goodbye and I choke. I try to walk away and I stumble.
0: Which one does it for you? Vote for your preferred song, and the song with the most support wins will be the last song I play for you this afternoon. Telephone or text 0467 922 612. Well, let me whip you through the front pages of our major mastheads so you're up to speed with what's happening around Australia this afternoon, starting with the ABC online. Alan Jones allegedly kissed 17-year-old student at property, court told. The high-profile indecent assault and sexual touching trial is expected to feature more than 70 witnesses and run for several weeks. On the AFR, Tabcorp Sportsbet offered drugs, escorts to keep punters gambling. Former NRL player Luke Bateman told a Senate inquiry he was often invited to VIP events and in one case did drugs with the bosses of an unnamed bookmaker. On The Australian, One Nation bans ABC, The Guardian, as Victorian team unveiled. Pauline Hanson says she's tired of spin and lies from both media outlets, while her team's new Victorian leader, Warren Pickering, says he expects to win power with a focus on crime and corruption. On The Guardian, stop all outdoor activities. South Korea records its highest ever temperature. Authorities issue alerts saying indoor spaces without air conditioning are dangerous as temperatures pass 40 degrees Celsius for a fifth straight day. On the Courier-Mail, Queensland choppers in deadly mid-air collision while fighting Greek wildfires. Two helicopters owned by a major Southeast Queensland operator have been involved in a shocking mid-air collision while battling wildfires in Greece, killing two people. The Brisbane Times, new Victoria master plan reveals layout of Olympic precinct. Existing cricket facilities will be flooded for a lake and the Olympic Stadium will be linked to Spring Hill and the National Aquatic Centre. And on the Gold Coast Bulletin this afternoon, only have myself to blame. Downfall of drug dealing prosecutor. A police prosecutor who worked on the Gold Coast and in regional Queensland has pleaded guilty in the district court to 10 counts of possessing cocaine and sharing the drug with her friends. And that is you up to speed. Some of the big stories this afternoon. I'm Kat Feeney. I've got Genesis for you now. Love this song. And then driver classes for the people helping the learners learn. So what are the learners learning, helpers learning. You'll find out before 3.

0: I just love the beat on that song. It's so good. There's Genesis, Invisible Touch. You're hearing it on 612 ABC Brisbane, ABC Queensland. I'm Kat Fenny. I love music. I'm not going to pretend like I know everything about music. I do not. That's the department of Steve Bell, who joins you on this program every Friday from 2 o'clock. He is a music industry journalist. He has a record store. He has a record label. Guy lives, loves music. And on Fridays, he joins you with a curated playlist from 2 to 3. Look, it's so much fun. If you've not discovered what we call karaoke, just make a little note to come hang out at 2 o'clock on Friday, because you will get great songs and great stories. Stories that you've probably never heard that explain why that song is the way it is, how the band created it, the artist came up with it. It's really interesting. But you also do, on a Friday, get to pick the last song of the show, as you do every afternoon on this program. And it's an epic battle today between the global hit that was I Try from Macy Gray, the turn of the century. Huge song, huge. But can it topple Queenslander Peter Murray? Hold on, now your excess. That's the question. You better vote now if you haven't voted for your preferred song. It's the People's Pick Sing-Along Song Contest. Is it Macy Gray or Pete Murray from Chinchilla? You text on 0467 922612 or telephone on 1300 222612. The song with the most support wins and will be the last song I play for you this afternoon. Stand by to find out whether your favourite makes it.
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0: Right now, though, I want to talk with you about vehicles. Learning to drive. Stressful, isn't it? From the perspective of the learner or from the teacher? Well, let's be frank. It's a white-knuckle undertaking for anyone involved. But it seems as though a lot of the focus has been on the learner-driver. And maybe that's at the expense of the person helping. Not the professional teacher, mind you. The mum, the dad, whoever else it is.

0: who gets the call up to help get the hours in the logbook up. Well, a new series of workshops by the Department of Transport here in Queensland is hoping to address this issue. It's called Ready for the Road. And they're running workshops that bring learners and supervisors together to learn about managing risks on the road with real-world examples. Ben Ward is a driving instructor and road safety expert. What do you think about this initiative, Ben? Yeah, hi.
1: It's a really good initiative. I think the content's been there in lots of formats before, so it's available online to supervisors at the moment in a training program. And the face-to-face is obviously just a different way to deliver that content. It's,
0: they're doing 40 free workshops across the state between now and June next year. They've got workshops happening in Cairns and Townsville. They've rolled it out statewide. Does this sort of suggest that maybe more needed to be done?
1: Yeah, I think so. If you think about a student, they've got 100 hours to do. They might do 10 hours with a driving instructor.
0: Mm-hmm.
1: So 90% of their learning is typically from a parent or a carer of some sort.
0: Mm-hmm.
1: So a lot of that training is either very stressful,
0: mm-hmm.
1: Picking up maybe some bad habits. You might have mentioned one earlier about speeding and that from your dad.
0: From dad, yeah. I flunked my first written test because of dad.
1: Yeah, and it's those habits that we pick up for the 16, 17 years in the car prior to doing the driving that also impact it. So it's really, it is really important to just reset things and show that it's a different skill set.
0: We have heard a lot about aggro behaviour maybe getting worse in recent years.
1: Definitely.
0: I'm just wondering whether it's kiddos in the back seat watching a mum or a dad vent in traffic. Is that sort of stuff being transmitted?
1: Yeah, it could be, for sure. I think everything is. You know, your kids learn from everything you do in front of them.
0: Yeah.
1: And I think driving's just another example of that.
0: Okay.
1: So bad behaviours just get transferred as normal behaviours and that just gets progressively worse.
0: Do you have to unravel some bad habits? What are the common ones?
1: The first lesson.
0: Right. Just forget everything you thought you knew.
1: So not having to stop at stop signs, an interesting one. If there's no traffic, we get that quite a bit.
0: Oh, that people think they can roll on through.
1: Yep.
0: You must
1: come to a stop on a solid stop sign.
0: Yeah.
1: The random ones, we've had people say you don't have to use the rear vision mirror. And it's like, no, you actually have to use the rear vision mirror.
0: For more than just looking at whoever's sitting in the back seat.
1: Yeah, exactly. Yeah. You have to know what's around you and what's in the traffic around you.
0: Mm-hmm.
1: And head checks, failing to do that sort of stuff. So those are the skills that don't get passed on very easily. So when you're changing lanes to look for a car in your blind spot.
0: To actually sort of physically turn your head.
1: Yeah.
0: And look and not relying solely on cameras to reverse.
1: Yeah, and little indicators in the little mirrors now these days. So, you mentioned earlier as well about technology. So a lot of people didn't learn with all the technology that's available. So having some extra skills in that area or being open to it and not saying, oh, this is terrible because it's just what it is now.
0: Yeah.
1: And maybe going on that learning journey with your student to understand how it works.
0: Okay. What about roundabouts?
1: Roundabouts are a good one because the rules have changed so often.
0: And see, that's part of the problem, isn't it? The rules do change.
1: They do, and they've been like they are now for quite a while. But if people come from interstate, there used to be a variation. There's a bit of standardisation going across the country now. Mm-hmm. But, roundabouts is another typical
0: Just remind us what the rule for indicating out of a roundabout is.
1: So essentially the simplest way to summarise it on radio is that you indicate left when you're exiting, no matter what exit you're taking. So if you're approaching to turn left at the first exit, you put your left indicator on because you're going left. If you're going straight, you go straight past the first exit and then put your indicator on left to exit on the next one.
0: Yeah.
1: So you're basically indicating before the next exit. If you're turning right at the entry to the roundabout, you indicate right, you go all the way around the roundabout. When you get past the last exit before the one you want, left indicator and out you go.
0: I thought you did a great job then, Ben.
1: It's hard to visualise that.
0: It is, but I was with you on that.
1: Yep, I was moving my hands for all those at home.
0: Won an argument with someone anyway. Ben Ward is a driving instructor and a road safety expert. We're taking a look at the state government's Ready for the Road workshops. There are workshops rolling out across the region. You can register for one of these workshops through the Queensland Department of Transport and Main Roads website. There's a full list of locations. I mean, we're talking, I think they were at the Sunshine Coast over the weekend. They've got dates coming up in the far north. It might be an opportunity for you if you've got someone in the family who is going to be learning to drive shortly, just for a bit of a refresher.
1: That's right.
0: Perhaps. Maybe you can ask any questions as to, changes to the procedure for learner driving that have come about since the day when you just popped down and the cop said, have a fang around the paddock and away you go.
1: Yep, take me to get my lunch and then we're all set.
0: Right.
1: Yep.
0: Right, exactly. Ben Ward, I needed to ask you as well about cars that go and go and go and go.
1: Hmm.
0: Because I was struck today by this story on the ABC News website. A West Victorian stock agent has listed his prized possession for sale. It's a 2009 Toyota Land Cruiser. White, bull bar, looks nice. He has been fanging it on average 180 kilometres a day for years. And he stopped what he reckons is about 300 metres short of 1,000,000 kilometres.
1: Nice.
0: And he wants the person who buys the vehicle to have the joy of it clocking 1,000,000. Now, it's a digital display. Because I had thought, well, how's he going to get 1,000,000 displayed if it's one of those old-fashioned ones which were limited? Have you got a vehicle that has locked up a lot?
1: I drove one on the weekend and it was 347,000 Ks and it's a 2022 Yaris.
0: Really?
1: So yeah, not that old. But we use them a lot driving, you know, they're driving constantly, like a taxi would be, I guess.
0: Yeah, okay.
1: We've had some in the 400s, 450s over the years. And I know one of the instructors had one well over 600,000 before they...
0: Wow.
1: And if they're maintained and they're, you know, reliably held, you know, in good nick, there's no problem, really.
0: All right. So David Stanthorpe had a Holden Ute, 200... Oh, no, I've told you about Dave. Sorry, pardon me. Nicole has a 2009 Land Cruiser, perfect condition. It's just hit 200,000 kilometres. Our friend bought it new. It was only used to tow their caravan. And she thought she needed a new car, but these stories have inspired her to keep driving, winning. That's interesting, isn't it? So provided it's properly looked after,
1: it
0: shouldn't be a barrier, the odometer reader.
1: Yeah, that's right. We service ours every 5,000 Ks. We're always checking the brakes and doing all the lubricants, and it just keeps them going. Yeah.
0: Mark at Morrowfield, 2002 Hilux diesel ute, which he uses for carting freight, 500 kilometres on it. He's got no intention of selling it, just maintenance is all it needs and it'll go forever. Thank you, Mark. But here's, so Peter at Mackay has answered a question, I think, Ben, but I want to put it to you as well, mm-hmm. that I had. Peter says, Kat, sorry to be a party pooper, but if that Land Cruiser's for sale, it's got an electric odometer, it won't actually tick over past 999999 on the clock. I had a taxi that didn't tick over despite driving the extra Ks. Is that right?
1: I think that's probably right, yeah. Oh. I was thinking about that as well. I think it's probably got a set number of digits. So if anything, it might go back to zero. It'd be interesting to see what it does.
0: It'd be very interesting to see what happens. All right, Ben Ward, anything else that we need to keep in mind about driving safely on our roads?
1: No, I think those programs are really good and they tend to advertise locally on Facebook. Mm-hmm. So you'll only get geo-targeted ads. Mm-hmm. So they're hard to find the information, but it was called Ready for the Road. There is some sites, if you Google that, you'll find it. But also the Prep L Supervisor course is essentially the same content and you have 12 months access to that while your learner's going through the process so you can refresh your skills.
0: Good to know. Ben Ward, driving instructor, road safety expert, thank you so very much.
1: No problem.
0: My name is Kat Feeney. It's 3:05. Who's won the sing-along song contest? That's next.
2: 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Have your say. Call 1-300-222-612.
0: Wow, so many of you have driven cars that just won't give up the ghost. Dennis at Mount Tambourine, Land Cruiser, 450,000 kilometres. Thank you. M, talking about how you can really keep cars going and going and going, providing you service them. Hi to Susie at Harvey Bay, my partner, who was a greenkeeper by trade, and our wonderful club cadet mower, which did everything cut backwards, clocked over 999, went back to 000, but buying parts became the challenge. Susie, thank you. All right, let's find out who's won the sing-along song contest this afternoon. Oh, and there was just one vote in it. But congratulations if you were behind Pete Murray for the win. This is Opportunity at 5-3 on 612 ABC Brisbane in Queensland.

0: Pete Murray for the win this afternoon on 612 ABC Brisbane, ABC Queensland. Peter Kenneth Murray of Chinchilla. Well done. If you were backing that song, if you were behind Macy Gray, that's all right. That's all right. You'll have another opportunity to back a song on the show tomorrow afternoon with the return of the People's Pick Sing-Along Song Contest. My name's Kat Feeney. Thank you for your company. It's 2 minutes to three.
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2: Hello, Queensland. Adam Stephen with you for this drive program, coming to you live on this Monday, the 3rd of August, across the big backyard that is regional Queensland. As we age, certain things aren't as easy as they used to be, including getting around. I mean, falls are one of the biggest contributors to older Australians losing their independence. What if the most important exercise that you could do in your 60s and 70s wasn't necessarily a half marathon or even going to the gym, but just adding basic exercises into your daily routine? It's something one exercise physiologist thinks could be the secret sauce to a long and meaningful life. And we're going to talk more about that on Drive today. From two washing machines in a Brisbane van to one of Australia's great charitable success stories, Orange Sky. It operates in more than 90 locations across Queensland. You're going to hear from one of its founders today, who reckons the biggest thing this charity provides isn't necessarily clean laundry. It's something else. More on that one coming up as well. 1300 801 222. The number to get in touch with me and tell me what's on your mind today. We're in the midst of ABC Your Say, strongly encouraging you to share your views on the things that you think are most important to Queensland and Australia as we live in it today. You can text 0487 993 222 as well. 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
1: ABC News, good afternoon. I'm Michael Bausch. A Gold Coast court has heard federal prosecutors are building a substantial case against a property developer accused of stealing from disability housing funds. Mark Rigby reports.
2: David McWilliams was charged with 13 criminal offences in June related to his alleged misuse of investor funds. The Australian Securities and Investments Commission alleges Mr. McWilliams spent more than $10 million of investors' money on private purchases. The funds were meant to build specialist disability accommodation projects in Queensland and Western Australia. During a brief hearing in Southport Magistrates Court today, Federal Prosecutor Alice Tanzer-Wild told the court 85 witness statements and 3,000 exhibits had already been supplied to Mr. McWilliams' legal team, with more to come. The matter returns to court in September.
1: Defence barristers for veteran broadcaster Alan Jones have told a Sydney court that corporate rivalry and treachery are at the core of the historic sexual assault case against him. Ethan Ricks reports.
3: Alan Jones has pleaded not guilty to 20 counts of assault with act of indecency and 2 counts of sexual touching relating to 6 complainants. The prosecution has begun laying out their case against the 85-year-old by detailing the alleged offending they say.

0: It took place between 2003 and 2020. Defence Barrister for Mr Jones, Gabrielle Bashir SC, opened her case, telling the court rivalry, treachery, double-dealing, money, hatred, desperation, opportunism and more were at the heart of the case. She said her client had faced a trial by media and had protested his innocence from the beginning.
1: Queensland's Premier has defended his under-fire domestic violence minister amid claims of stalled progress on a landmark safety inquiry. His state political reporter Alex Brewster.
2: The latest state budget allocated $40 million less for DV prevention services compared to the previous. Minister Amanda Cam claims that's due to the temporary Women's Safety and Justice Task Force winding up. A promised update made by Premier David Crisafulli last month on the hundreds of outstanding recommendations didn't eventuate at budget estimates.
3: I dispute the comment about secrecy. She actually furnished the committee with some of those things as a progress report.
2: He says an update will be provided when the work is done.
1: Australia has recorded its first mass die-off linked to H5 avian flu. CSIRO tests have confirmed the virus was in a colony of sick and dead seabirds found in South Australia's southeast. 74 cases have now been detected across five states since June. Agriculture Minister Julie Collins says the outbreak is likely to pick up pace.
4: We'll continue to inform the public where the H5 bird flu has been detected. Australians should expect to see more spread and larger numbers now of wildlife being affected.
1: The Greens want the coalition to team up to change the federal government's new gambling laws. The proposed rules would limit television ads to 3 per hour and stop social media influencers from pushing betting odds. Labor doesn't have enough numbers to pass the changes on its own and needs support to push advertising limits through. Green Senator Sarah Hanson-Young wants opposition leader Angus Taylor to help rewrite the legislation.
5: It is quite clear that the evidence does not back this legislation. And Angus Taylor could work across the party lines, work with us to fix this legislation if the government refuses to.
1: Overseas, Japan's Prime Minister is flying into Kumamoto to see firsthand the devastation caused by last week's deadly earthquake. Here's the ABC's North Asia correspondent, Natalie Whiting.
6: Prime Minister Takeuchi Sanai wants to personally witness the extent of the damage and see how evacuees are faring following a 7.1 magnitude earthquake in Kumamoto last week. More than 8,000 people are still displaced and the area is experiencing extreme heat in what the Japanese government has described as a double disaster. One woman who was staying in her car has died of heat stroke. 46,000 households remain without water. Rescue operations at major damage sites, including a shopping centre and paper mill, concluded over the weekend. Natalie Whiting, ABC News, Tokyo.
1: Queensland's weather, scattered coastal showers expected tomorrow north of about Noosa, generally fine elsewhere, Brisbane 11 to 23, the Gold Coast 10 to 23, the Sunshine Coast 10 to 22, Ipswich 6 to 24, mostly fine for the southeast on Wednesday, Thursday and Friday. ABC News.
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9: And welcome to Drive on this Monday, the 3rd of August, here to share the afternoon with you. We'll keep you informed and entertained and hopefully hear back from you on the things that matter. 1300 801 222. Doesn't always have to be serious stuff you share with us. Love to hear your jokes, your gags, your off-the-cuff comments as well. You can text 0487 993 222. Today on Drive, aging well. We know it's not so much about adding years, but adding life to the years you have. Just not adding years for the sake of adding years. We know falls also a leading cause of the loss of independence for older Australians. And while structured strength programs at the gym can be beneficial, they're not for everyone. You don't need to push metal to maintain mobility, as you'll learn today on Drive. And from a couple of washing machines in a Queensland city to one of Australia's great charitable success stories, the backstory to Orange Sky today with one of its founders at the start of National Homelessness Week. What if their greatest service to the community wasn't actually clean clothes, but something else as a side product? You can have your say today. I mentioned the number to call and text. We'll keep you across the weather. No bushfire alerts at the moment to update you on. There is a fair bit of smoke around different parts of Queensland related to fires, but we don't have any active warnings that you need to be aware of right now. But as is always the case with ABC Local Radio, each and every afternoon we'll be keeping an eye on that. And we'll let you know anything that you need to know in real time. That's our greatest service to you, the beauty of radio, its immediacy.
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0: Remarkable to think she was just 15 when she recorded that one, Tiffany. It was a cover of a 67 song from Tommy James and the Shondells. Did launch a career, though, and famous for actually really playing shopping malls, doing shopping mall tour of America, playing her music, and that really was what brought that song into the success it had, a huge number one from 1987. It's 10 minutes past three.
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0: We know we're told you need to keep moving as you get older. But what if the most important exercise that you could do in your 60s or 70s wasn't walking around the block or going to the gym to push metal, but simply being able to get out of your chair without using your hands? An exercise physiologist who spent years visiting retirement villages and communities across Queensland reckons staying independent doesn't need to be about training for a marathon. It can simply be about improving your strength, your balance, and your confidence in everyday kinds of ways. But how do you go about that? Well, Dave Hagger is here to tell us more this afternoon. G'day, Dave.
2: G'day, Adam. How are you?
0: Great. Good. Now, I'm really keen to talk to you about ways that we can just get more movement and mobility into our lives as we age. What do you reckon are some of the biggest misconceptions or myths you need to bust with your clients who might be getting into their more senior years about movement, mobility, and ageing?
2: Yeah, sure. Look, one of the biggest myths, I think, is that what you mentioned earlier, the idea that in order to exercise, you've got to have a gym membership or you've got to go and do Pilates or a class somewhere. And this is not simply not true. The ability to exercise, you know, can happen anywhere in life. And so if you think about how people used to live, we used to live a lot more manually, moving stuff around at home, cooking and cleaning and gardening. And so actually doing exercise at home makes a lot of sense.
0: As more and more stuff gets outsourced, you mentioned gardening and that type of thing. I mean, a lot of people actually don't even do their own gardening or lawn maintenance anymore. As we outsource more to other people or to robots or other devices and things, Dave, what disservice are we doing to ourselves?
2: Well, that's right. Again, if you think what we used to do, if you take the kitchen alone, how has the kitchen changed over the years? Just a simple thing like making a cup of tea has changed dramatically. There was a time once in history where you would have to go out to the well and pump the water. You'd have to maybe build the fire or light the fire at least to actually get the water hot enough. Now we just flick a button. There's countless chores, moments in time really of exercise, of little movements that no longer exist. My idea really, my philosophy is all circled around the idea of putting some of that movement back into life again.
0: Yeah, and I don't think too many people would be advocating for people to have to go and chop wood to light a fire, to light a kettle, to have a cup of tea in the morning anymore, Dave. The modern convenience of our daily lives, I think most of us are very fond of. But you raise some points there. We actually have more time than we ever had before, but we're not necessarily being smarter when it comes to exercise and mobility because, well, for a lot of us, we're not actually thinking of ways to work it into the common everyday tasks we might have. What are some of the simple ways you get people to think about movement and mobility?
2: Sure. Look, one of the most important exercises we can do for strength in our legs is a movement that we do every day, and it's standing up out of a chair. And so this exercise, if you want to call it an exercise, is something we do every day. And if we think about it, most of us get up at least 30, 40, 50 times a day. Now, the idea is we want to do more of that type of exercise to get stronger. And so a simple tip to actually take advantage of this type of movement is if you're going to get up to make a cup of tea, get up, then sit down, then get up one more time and go and make a cup of tea. So if you get up twice every time you're going to go somewhere, you've doubled the amount of times you were getting up.
0: Hearing here from Dave Hagger, who is an exercise physiologist. It's 3:15. Regional drive across Queensland today. You spend a lot of time working with people in their 60s, 70s and 80s. What are some of the more common concerns or fears that can provide hurdles to movement and exercise that you come across?
2: Yeah, look, sure. I think one of the most concerns that I've had people come to me about is that they've been put off exercise at an early stage. And so exercise is a bit like first impressions with a person. You only get one good first impression with exercise, and if it was a bad one, then you might not do it ever again. So my philosophy is about starting small, starting with everyday movements, and getting your confidence first. And so building up just small amounts of movements, just here and there throughout the day, and building that confidence. So things like the getting up twice and starting to move a little bit more like our ancestors. Maybe you're just going to walk down to the drive at the end of the driveway to get the mail, or you're going to use the stairs more in your daily life. Things like that, and that builds up confidence. And that's one of the biggest reasons that people don't exercise, because they think that they've got to sign up for a gym, they've got to get a personal trainer, and they've got to sort of grind the gears and work really hard in order to get results. But nothing could be further from the truth.
0: It's quite inspiring, and we've interviewed quite a few Queenslanders who, in their latter years, have actually undertaken some kind of endurance exercise feat, be it a long ocean swim or a long bike ride or a half a full marathon. And they were never particularly sporty. Perhaps they didn't, you know, hadn't, or they had been sporty and then hadn't done it for years and years. And I always really like sharing those stories about how people can reconnect with exercise and then go on to really impressive feats. If you're saying, you know, that

0: for a lot of people, it doesn't have to be that extreme. Do you ever see examples, though, Dave, where it starts as small as what you're suggesting here and then does build into something like that?
1: Yes, absolutely. In fact, I was doing a guest talk for a View Club recently, and a lady came up to me and said that she started this way exactly. She'd had a knee replacement, and it'd taken her a couple of years to sort of get over that. And using this sort of philosophy of just building it up gently, she actually went to base camp last year. And so she did a huge walk, something she'd never thought she would do. But she started that way, started gently, just taking every day as it comes. Because I guess that's the idea. If you can start gently and you build your confidence, then it's like a gateway. It's a gateway to opening up doors to joining a fitness class or going to the gym or joining like a Heart Foundation walking group. So once you've got the confidence to start moving more, then you start to see more opportunities in order to exercise.
0: Hearing here from Dave Hagger, who's an exercise physiologist based in Queensland. We've been discussing, with falls being a leading cause of the loss of independence for older Australians, discussing different ways that you might be able to work strength or exercise into your daily routine without necessarily having to go to a gym or going to a class. Mind you, they have their place too, Dave, and strength programs and those things have been found to be very beneficial for people as well. How do you know if it's just a one-off experience with a class and, that's give it another go, or whether it's just not right for you?
1: I think just the idea of, being open-minded. And I think if everyone's honest with themselves, then they can do a little bit more than they currently do. And so that's what I hear over and over again when I visit people in their homes, is that they didn't realize it was going to be this simple. and I guess that's the beauty of it, because if you can make something achievable and get into the routine, then you can very quickly start to become a exercise person, inverted commas. And once you've sort of crossed that threshold, then moving regularly, we're talking here about exercise, but it's something that humans have been doing for thousands of years without needing any prompting. And so if we start moving more like we used to, then things start to come together quite quickly.
0: A lot of our listeners are actually, they're in the sandwich generation where they're actually beginning to care for aging parents. Is there one test that they could be getting mum or dad to do just to gauge how they might be travelling for mobility or strength?
1: The one I would actually talk about is, rather than mobility or strength, is balance, because that tends to be one of the biggest issues, having issues with falls. And so the quickest test you can do is, you can do it right now if you're sitting down, lift one leg up forward and see if you can draw a circle with one of your feet. So just do one foot at a time. See if you can draw a perfect circle going to the left or going to the right. So you see how that looks, and if that's an easy thing to do, then that's a very good indication that your brain and your feet are talking quite well together. If it doesn't want to do it quite as well as that, if it's looking a bit rocky, a bit sort of square-like, then that sort of indicates that there's not as good a connection with the brain to the feet as you could have. And so practicing some little exercises to regain that control is really, really important.
0: Some great tips here from Dave Hagger, who's an exercise physiologist from Queensland. Dave, is there anywhere online where people can sort of follow what you're doing or learn more about your approach?
1: Oh, well, thank you, Adam. Yes, it's www.myexerciseguide.com, and I've got some free resources for the listeners up there if they'd like to have a look.
0: Dave, thanks for joining us this afternoon.
1: Thank you, Adam.
0: It's Dave Hagger with us on Regional Drive.
2: 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Conversations that count. ABC Northwest Queensland.
0: 1300 801 222 if you want to get in touch with us this afternoon. A day of strong winds for the peninsula and Cooktown coasts, and we do have that strong wind warning for those strong southeasterlies continuing into tomorrow for that stretch of the northeast Queensland coastline.
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0: Soon we'll be taking you to a country town footy club where the game is definitely a family affair.
6: I didn't play much minutes just because I was a little bit unfit, but as you train, you get fit and fit every game.
0: Yeah, it sounds like almost the perfect juxtaposition to that conversation we were just having with Dave, building your fitness incrementally. More on that one next.

0: Billy Idol and White Wedding. 3:25 Regional Drive this afternoon. I wonder if you just asked if we could repeat the name for the website where David has some free videos that you can look at for exercise without routine. It's myexerciseguy.com. All the one word, myexerciseguy.com.
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1: ABC Northwest Queensland.
0: It's a really incredible charitable success story in Australia, from a couple of washing machines in a van in Brisbane to one of the bigger charities operating in regional Australia. You're going to be hearing about the story behind Orange Sky this afternoon, a charity that now offers laundry services in more than 90 locations across Queensland. But its founders reckon that its biggest thing might actually, well, whilst it is providing clean laundry, there's something else that's come out of providing this service that might even be more beneficial to those that are sleeping rough or homeless in Queensland, and we know there are thousands of them. So more on that one coming up soon. We're at the beginning of National Homelessness Week, so an important conversation today. Sporting clubs, we know, are the beating hearts of our country towns. It's where lifelong friendships are forged, and really, it's where communities are built and strengthened. At one footy club in central Queensland, it's also a family affair, as ABC Capricornia's Vanessa Jarrett found out.
3: The town of Moranbah is nestled in between dozens of coal mines in the Bowen Basin. But while the economic heart of the community is found in the ground, the cultural heart is found on the footy field. The Darryl Burke Oval is home to the Moranbah Miners Rugby League Club. 18-year-old Ma Tahiko moved to the region early last year with her family.
4: When I first moved here, I started with footy, and that's how I made all my connections, made all friends. Yeah, honestly, footy was rather more priority than school. Did really bad in school when I first came. But now it's just been so indulged into it, I've been able to adapt.
3: Alongside her and the team is not just Ma's newfound friends, but also her mum, Gwen.
4: Like, majority of the times it's parents watching their kids, but when I play with my mum, it's like I'm watching her, and it just makes me so proud, like, seeing her run on the field alongside me. Like, I don't know, for a moment, I just watch her. That's it.
5: Defenders to pass the ball forward. Mox, can we just swap you with...
3: The pair debuted together earlier this year, both mother and daughter playing for the A-grade women's team.
6: That was a good day, yeah. I think we won that day as well, so it was really cool. I didn't play much minutes just because I was a little bit unfit, but, you know, as you train, you get fit and fit every game.
5: We get our breath back.
3: It's been quite the journey for mum Gwen, learning a new sport.
6: I've had a lot of coaching tips given to me. I've learnt a lot through the coaching.
3: And while the team has helped them find connections in town, there's still another goal.
6: Hopefully win a grand final. Yeah. Together. That'll be another, the next dream.
5: 40, 60, rest until the time is up. 5, 4.
3: For coach Pony Ripper Perry, it's also a family affair. When she isn't on the sidelines, she also throws on a jersey for games, just like every other member of her family.
7: So my husband, he plays in the reserve grade at the moment. He's been trying to step away from A grade for a couple of years and just enjoy Reggie's. And then our son, he just started this is the club's first ever year that they've had an under 20, so he's in the under 20s. He transitioned from the juniors here, and he plays a bit of Reggie's too. And then Pep, she plays under 17 girls, and then we have Bella, who plays under 11.
5: Open up, stride out, and hold. Right, keep working.
3: Footy is something Pony has always loved, ever since she can remember.
7: Funny story, I actually used to sneak out when I first met my husband when we were teenagers and watch him play, and that's something I still enjoy watching him play to this day. So, I don't know, we've just always done footy. It's just one thing our family's always done, so we continue to do it, and I enjoy being here most times.
3: Even her 10-year-old Bella gets involved by tackling the huge pile of dirty uniforms.
7: Most times on a Saturday morning, everyone's looking for their clothes because she hasn't either put them away or there's a sock missing from others, but I don't worry about the clothes.
3: Having a mum and daughter on her team is special to see, along with all of the other family moments.
7: That's been amazing. It's been really cool. It's not actually the first time the club's had it. We have had a few over the years, but it is really cool to see such a big age difference. We have a couple of mums in our club that have just had babies. It's just really cool to see the mums and the kids playing.
5: Mine's on three! 1, 2, 3, Miners!
0: That's Moranbah Miners Rugby League women's coach, Pani Rapapuri there. Ending that report from the ABC's Vanessa Jarrett.
1: This is ABC North West Queensland.

0: acres for his horse and his dog. Gave up tobacco and got off the grog.
1: The ringer's retired. He's calling it quits. While his body still has enough working bits. For him and his missus to still get around, see a bit of the country before winding down.

0: writing his memoirs so he doesn't forget
1: all the people and places that made the day sweet before his way of living became obsolete.

0: the soundtrack to a way of life that is sadly fading in Australia, the life of the ringer. That's Kelly Dixon teaming up with Graham Connors. Graham, a very well-known Queensland country musician and Q150 icon. Kelly, born in 1927 in Dirranbandi, and when that song was released, he was 96, so working on that birthday card from the King could be coming next year for Kelly Dixon. 27 minutes to four.
1: What's really in the food we're eating?
2: A lot of the labels are not true.
1: A major Australian food investigation yields shocking results. Duped, a two-part special from Four Corners, continues tonight on ABC TV and ABC iView.
0: Still to come this hour, for thousands of years, textiles and printmaking, they were grueling, hands-on trades that were as much about endurance as they were about artistry. You're going to meet some artists reviving that slow, meticulous craft from the comforts of their 1950s tropical Queenslander home. That one coming up in about 10 minutes' time. What if the most valuable thing you could offer someone experiencing homelessness in Australia wasn't money or even food, but simply your time? That's the philosophy behind Queensland charity Orange Sky, which says conversations are just as important as clean clothes or a hot shower. The organisation has grown from a single laundry van in Brisbane into a national network of services powered largely by volunteers whose key role is often to sit and listen. As National Homelessness Week begins, Orange Sky has released some new research suggesting Australians recognise loneliness as a major issue, yet many of us still avoid even acknowledging someone sleeping rough. Lucas Patchett is with us. He's the co-founder and CEO of Orange Sky. Lucas, thanks for joining us.
3: Thanks for having me.
0: Well, I mean, your charity has really come about through the need and necessity for clean clothes for people sleeping rough or homeless. But at what point in the Orange Sky journey did you begin to acknowledge or realise the value that comes with just being there to listen and to talk to people while their laundry is being done?
3: It was from the very first shift. When we got the van working, there's a fella, Jordan, who, you know, was the first person to do washing in one of our vans. And he, over that hour that it took to do the washing, we just had an awesome conversation, and I think both left feeling a lot better for it. And literally from the very first day of Orange Sky, it's laundry is really the catalyst for bringing people together, but the real impact happens on the orange chairs.
0: In just over a decade, you actually went from a single van in Brisbane to now you service more than 90 communities across Queensland, and you've got a national footprint. What surprised you most about the growth of your operation?
3: I think just the incredible generosity of different people that we've worked with, in people welcoming us into their community, people are trusting us with their only possessions in the world, people jumping on board to volunteer, and then people, importantly, who agree to donate and support the service to stay on the road. So I think every community that we've been to is unique and different and special, and we've been welcomed in by all those communities with open arms. And I think that's the acknowledgement that there is a challenge out there, and there is work to be done in terms of supporting people who are doing it tough in Australia.
0: What was even the penny drop moment for the formation of Orange Sky?
3: Yeah, my best mate Nick and I, we went to school together and actually volunteered on a food van at school, and so loved that opportunity to give back. We really thought it was a unique way to give back, but also were really curious as to why it was such an issue in our own backyard in Brisbane. And so a couple of years out of school, we were throwing ideas around, and we said, oh, what about laundry? That could be kind of interesting. And then we went with it, and off we went. And it's just been, we've just been, you know, trying to grow it and bring it to as many communities as we can since then. And I think that, again, that every community has been so supportive and welcoming.
0: This journey, this trajectory you've been on, I presume, like everything, Lucas, you learn as you go along. So what have been some of the things that you've learnt, even with the fit-outs of your vans over the years, as you look at how you started to where you are today?
3: Oh, the vans, Sudsy, which is our affectionately first van, it still sits in the lobby of our office, and it's a, you know, real nice memory of the past of where Orange Sky started. The first van was just four walls, two washers, two dryers. We didn't have any water or power on board, and now, you know, all of our vans are solar powered. They run off renewable energy, and they're really efficient, and they're much better quality than when we first started. And so that's, I think, a metaphor almost for the whole organisation, from, you know, our volunteering model, how people can get behind us and support Orange Sky as well, through to, you know, the way that we support or share our story with donors and whatnot as well. So yeah, every little bit has been a big learning journey for both Nick and I and the whole team. And yeah, we keep doing our thing.
0: Regional homelessness, does it look different to homelessness in the capital cities? Do you have to do things a little different in locations like, I don't know, Mount Isa or Rockhampton or on Cape York to how you might do them in Brisbane?
3: Yeah, absolutely. In the First Nations communities we work in, we work alongside and partner with local Aboriginal controlled organisations. And so that's a bit more of a focus on health, employment in some of those communities. In a place like Cairns, we run volunteers who support that. I think, yeah, every community is really different and unique. And the model does look a little bit different. But I think at the end of the day, people are there. People want to have a yarn. People might be feeling a little bit lonely, a little bit disconnected, or just wanting to do their washing as well. And a lot of people doing it tough, you know, in the regions as well as in the capital cities as well.
0: Hearing here from Orange Sky CEO and co-founder Lucas Patchett, Orange Sky, in a relatively short space of time, has gone to become one of Australia's best-known social enterprises. It's a great Queensland success story as well. You haven't always had it easy convincing councils, Lucas, that the Orange Sky services were necessary. I know that you have come up against some resistance in some towns. That was certainly the case early on. Is it still the case today that it can take some convincing for you to get the sign-off or approval from local leaders for Orange Sky to come in?
3: I think it's now a lot more baked into processes when we're starting up in a new community. So I think when we were still proving ourselves and still a young and upstart not-for-profit that people weren't quite sure what to expect or what we're up to, I think now that we've got 12 years of history and you know, just last year ticked over 130,000 loads of washing, so there's a lot of support and backing for us. I think anytime there's anything new can be met with resistance or can be met with challenge, but I think our stance is always collaborative. If that's with local service providers, local council, it's how do we show up as a united front, because we know that no one organisation or person can end or reduce homelessness alone. It takes a real collaborative effort.
0: It's the beginning of National Homelessness Week. On Regional Drive, we're speaking with Orange Sky co-founder Lucas Patchett. We talk a lot about housing affordability. We talk a lot about just the increased cost of everything at the moment. Are you servicing different people today than you might have been a decade ago?
3: Yeah, absolutely. We're seeing a lot more people reaching out for support than ever before. They might be, for the first time, you know, engaging with homelessness services or food or community services in some respect. And so I think that we're just showing up, trying to show up as many different unique places. And that's a mixture of outreach services alongside, you know, mobile-focused services through to, like, community centres and health clinics and whatnot as well. So I think showing up where people feel comfortable is part of Orange Sky's ethos, and it's coming with no agenda, coming just with a van, some chairs and a chance to have a chat.
0: Your research really does identify that most Australians want to do something to support people that are homeless but are kind of worried or concerned about how they would even go about it, so they don't even engage with the homeless. They don't know what to say. What would you suggest is a good way of going about it?
3: I think it starts with acknowledgement, starts with looking someone in the eye, saying g'day. It doesn't need to be

0: stop and sit and chat for an hour or so. And I think the conversation as well, the first thing we say to our volunteers during training is the conversation's the exact same as you'd have with anyone else in your community, your family, your friends. You talk about the weather, you talk about the footy, you talk about whatever you're interested in, you find that mutual connection, and then you build your relationship and connection from there. But that can't start at all unless you actually start with some level of engagement and acknowledgement.
1: Where to from here for Orange Sky, Lucas? It's been a remarkable growth that you've experienced in the relatively short space of time. What do you reckon the next 5 years looks like?
0: Yeah, we're really focused on showing up in more communities that need us, that want us. We see a lot of growth into remote First Nations communities, places that really struggle with health, the impacts of communicable diseases that can be eliminated through laundry and good collaborative efforts with local health services. So doing that, we're doing some stuff in schools as well. So showing up again where people might not normally expect to need laundry, but actually there is a big need out there in our communities, and then keep with our bread and butter services in metro and regional communities as well, and more volunteers, more people, and showing up for people doing it tough.
1: Thanks for joining us this afternoon.
0: Thanks for having me.
1: Lucas Patchett with us, CEO and co-founder of Orange Sky, as we begin National Homelessness Week. 17 minutes to 4, a finance update coming up before the news at 4 o'clock. Before then, you're going to meet a couple of artists reviving the slow and meticulous craft of textiles and printmaking.

0: That's Linger from the Cranberries, a beautiful song. And I was actually just learning a bit more of the backstory to it from one of our next guests. So I'm going to introduce our next guests in, well, for the reason they're here in a second. But before I do, Neil Parker is going to play the role of amateur music journalist for us. Neil, tell us a bit more about, you were just sharing with me the backstory to Linger. What is it again?
1: Yeah, Dolores, when she was 16, the two boys were in the Cranberries and they'd had this guitar song that they'd had kicking around for ages, and they didn't have a singer for the band at that stage, and she went for an interview as a singer, and they gave her the cassette with the guitar song on that they didn't have lyrics to, and she went home, and out of her own personal diaries, that was a sad story about a boy that she's like her first crush who ditched her, and she just sang those words out of her diaries over the guitar track, and that became the song Linger.
0: Incredible.
1: And she became the singer of the Cranberries.
0: How about that? That is uncanny. Not only the story is beautiful, but the fact you knew that story and you were coming in to do this interview is serendipity squared on drive. Now, humanity's love affair with fabrics dates back thousands of years, from ancient flax harvests to the earliest printed motifs pressed by hand onto natural fibres. Somewhere along the way, though, we traded patience for mass production. Thankfully, not everyone got the memo. Your next guest on Drive are keeping the textile craft alive using sunshine, water-based inks, and a deep affinity with the far north Queensland environment. And joining us now, Neil Parker, you just heard from, and Nicola Bryars-Parker. Welcome to Drive.
2: Thank you.
0: Now, I'm going to actually start this story because your company is called Just Be Design. And it actually pertains to a nickname. Whose nickname is it?
2: So my nickname is Nickaby, and the name is coming from a few different places, but partly my love of bees and being Nickaby, but also about being a human being, not a human doing.
0: There you go. All right. Nickaby, which has become Just Be Designs. Now, together, tell us more about this studio and how it kind of came about, Neil.
1: Okay, so Nicola and I have been partners in life since the early 2000s, almost 23 years. We bought an old Queenslander close to 16 years ago. It was quite run down, and we've been doing it up ever since. It's almost finished, but the whole downstairs, because it's a Queenslander, is a huge area under the house, which has given us this fantastic space for a print studio. And an art studio. I do have a music studio upstairs as well, but that's basically it. We're both artists and we both just love making things, so we needed a big space to do that.
0: Did either of you come from a sort of textiles or printmaking background prior to this operation?
2: Yeah, my background's in, I did a fine arts degree, majored in printmaking and sculpture and finished that in the 2000s. And always had a love of working with natural fibres. And working with linen was something that was a great way to create functional art with our botanical designs that are based on this beautiful area where we live. So, yeah.
0: I mean, we live in a fast fashion world where art like this has really fallen to the wayside in favour of mass machine-produced items that can be pumped out for a pittance. What made you choose the slow, hands-on world of screen printing in a world where, you know, people with a click of a mouse can actually just get something created in a faraway land and pay not much money for it and never think about it again?
1: Nick had the skills in screen printing. My background is a spray painter, and I used to do airbrush paintings and work for sign companies, and that all fell away to technology and mass production of vinyl printing. So I lost my job doing that and started Orange Peel Art. And we work really well together doing the screens because it's stencils just like spray painting. And then 7 years ago, we both quit our jobs and started Just Be Designed solely as a primary source of income. And it was very scary because it is very time consuming and it is slow and methodical. But we actually enjoy doing it.
0: What are the common things that people will say to you, Nicola, about why they're choosing to invest in local art like yours instead of going and getting something online? What are the reasons people might choose artisan craft like this?
2: Yeah, I think there's a genuine love for the story from both Neil and myself. We really love spending time generating a design and an idea, and it can take us months to research a seed or a plant that we've found on our local dog walk at Gombora and work out what that tree is or whether it's endemic to the area. So the design process is really important to us as creatives, but then it's also about sharing that with the customer. And I think people genuinely love that connection between what we're creating that's been made by us, by our hands, and also the connection to the natural world.
0: Hearing here from Nicola and Neil from Just Be Design. Now, the name of your studio, you did mention, a nod to another passion of yours. How did you become keepers of native bees?
2: That was through my beautiful mama bear, Lidwina, and she drove from the Sunshine Coast with her native beehive moving to Cairns in her car. And
0: she had a beehive in her car?
1: Yeah, the she native brought it bee- all the way
0: up. Kidding.
2: Yes. And when she arrived in Cairns, the native beehive was popped up into our garden for the temporary moment while she was looking for a new home. And we fell in love with the native bees and started researching the fact that there was over 2,000 variety of native bee in Australia. And that just blew us away.
1: Yeah.
2: And I love that they're stingless because the beehive still remains near our front door. Yeah. And Mum now has her hive at her home too.
0: There you go. The things that you can actually pack into a car and drive around. I wouldn't have thought a beehive would be one of them. But there you go. Nicola Bryars Parker, Neil Parker with us. We talked about your nickname before. Neil, you've actually got a nickname, which also is, I think, your music name, is it? Or
1: Neil? I've always signed my art as Orange Peel, and I've always made music under my production name. And when I was drummers in bands, I was always Neil Orange Peel. And it's just always been, for as long as I can remember, my nickname.
0: So is that like a schoolyard nickname or a workplace nickname?
1: Yeah, probably get started at primary school in Manchester. It was Neil Orange Peel stole the wheels off the Batmobile, and I never did.
0: I mean, it would be good if you could get the wheels off the Batmobile without Batman or Robin finding out. It'd be pretty brave and brazen. It's funny that that's actually been your art name for your music, Orange Peel.
1: Yeah, when I DJed or I was involved in the rave music scene and DJed, and did a lot of performance art and installation art at a lot of the old festivals in Cairns, like Dreamscape and a lot of the beach parties and things. And that's how I met Nick, actually, through the involvement in people looking for performers and artists at festivals. And that's how we actually met in 2003.
2: Yeah.
1: Yeah. So, yeah.
0: We've spoken with a few artists who, sadly, have created great designs or prints and then found out that some mass-produced website or some AI has actually taken their art and then someone's making it very cheaply and selling it as their own. Have you run into that yet with any of your stuff?
1: No, we're scared.
0: Are you worried about it?
1: We're probably a bit scared about it. I don't like people taking photos in the stall unless, you know.
0: It's your intellectual property. I mean, someone could buy your design, take a photo and do it as well.
1: Yeah.
0: Right? Like you can't, but can you protect yourself from that? Or do you just have to trust the process to some degree?
1: Just trust. Same with music and art. It's all out there now. And I think people can still see when something's actually original. And I think that's the other thing is when people come meet us at the stall, we can tell our story that we've both been involved in the Cairns art scene for 25 years, either exhibiting at galleries, the Upholstery Contemporary Arts that we were heavily involved in, or like I say, just the whole art scene in Cairns. So when we can tell people that, oh, they're not just mass producing it, they're actually artists. You're buying a piece of art. And our soul changes. We're not doing the same thing year after year. There's different designs all the time.
2: Yeah, I was just going to say that as well, that I think because we're not staying stationary with our designs.
0: You're not creating one hit and then selling it forever, and that's it.
2: Yeah, we love changing the designs and keeping everything really fresh. So, yeah, try and keep ahead of the ball with that side of things.
0: All of that to come. Nicola Bryars Parker and Neil Parker from Just Be Design. They've been explaining here this enterprise of theirs, textiles and printmaking. They were once grueling hands-on trades that were as much about endurance as artistry. They've not fallen by the wayside, but I guess technology and mass-produced items have seen some of that craft disappear, but not completely. And we've been learning more about Just Be Design and the work that Nicola and Neil do in that space. Thanks very much for joining us.
1: Thank you.
2: Thanks for having us.
1: Thanks,
0: been great having you on the program.
1: Cheers.
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0: That's Empire of the Sun. 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
1: ABC News, good afternoon. I'm Michael Bausch. A former NRL player has given Parliament a look into the extreme tactics used by some corporate bookies. Luke Bateman was part of the Canberra Raiders Club from 2015 to 2019. He's told a Senate inquiry he was routinely offered free drugs by gambling staff to exploit his betting addiction. Bateman is demanding tougher industry advertising laws and explained how the grooming works.
2: There were times where I would be flown interstate and taken to, you know, race days, put in marquees with alcohol and food provided all day, things like that. But also, before getting there, your VIP manager would offer you, go, hey, mate, what drugs do you want? Do you want a couple of bags for this weekend?
1: The Queensland opposition is keeping up the pressure on the state government over stalled domestic violence reforms. Minister Amanda Cam remains under fire for not delivering promised tracking data at recent budget estimates. Premier David Crisafulli has defended the delay and says the details will be shared, but only when all the policy work is done. Deputy Labor leader Cameron Dick says the lack of transparency is an insult to voters.
3: The Premier was very clear and direct with Queenslanders that the Minister would provide a full report and exact numbers to the Estimates Committee hearing. Queenslanders got the complete opposite. The Premier and the Minister should stop treating Queenslanders like fools.
1: A Southport court has heard more details about the prosecution fraud case against a prominent Gold Coast developer. The corporate watchdog alleges David McWilliams misused $10 million of investor funds on private purchases. He's facing more than a dozen criminal charges relating to money earmarked for specialist disability housing across Queensland and WA. A magistrate was told today 85 witness statements and 3,000 exhibits have been tendered so far. The case was adjourned until next month. Overseas, US President Donald Trump has abruptly called off a massive threatened bombing campaign against Iran to give 11,000

0: diplomacy, more time. Here's the BBC's Yolanda Nell.
1: Mr. Trump told reporters aboard Air Force One that a plan had been in place for US forces to carry out the biggest attack since World War II, but he said he decided to give diplomacy more time after hearing from key Gulf leaders, including the Saudi Crown Prince Mohammed bin Salman, and at the request of Iran, something Tehran denied. The president didn't give details of who'll take part in negotiations later or where they'll be. Iran's Foreign Minister Abbas Araghchi has confirmed that discussions with Oman on new arrangements for the Strait of Hormuz are in their concluding stages. However, shipping continues to come under threat.
0: US search and rescue teams have recovered the body of a missing Australian hiker after a fatal fall on a remote Wyoming mountain range. The man was from Melbourne, as Michaela Ortolan reports.
2: It's understood 28-year-old Will Standish fell to his death while hiking the Continental Divide Trail, a 5,000-kilometre trek from Canada to Mexico. Mr. Standish was hiking a mountainous stretch of the trail in Wyoming when he failed to check in with his family last month. They reported him missing last Monday US time, and search and rescue crews found his body 2 days later. He's being remembered as an adventurous spirit with a uniquely large heart. A fundraiser has been established to bring Mr. Standish's body back to Australia.
0: Federal authorities have confirmed Australia's first mass mortality event caused by the highly contagious H5 avian flu. The CSIRO has verified the deadly virus in samples from nearly 50 dead wild birds recently found in South Australia's southeast. Isolated cases of H5 have been recorded since June, but this is the first time a mass wildlife die-off has occurred on domestic soil. Agriculture Minister Julie Collins says there are now 74 confirmed cases of bird flu across five states, including Queensland. The weather for Queensland: scattered coastal showers expected tomorrow north of about Noosa. Generally fine conditions though for the rest of the state. Brisbane's temperature range 11 to 23. On the Gold Coast 10 to 23. The Sunshine Coast 10 to 22. Ipswich tomorrow a low of 6 with a top of 24. Looking further ahead, mostly fine for the southeast on Wednesday, Thursday and Friday. On Moreton Bay, east to southeasterlies about 10 knots, seas below half a metre. 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
5: Drive across the big backyard that is regional Queensland. You're going to be hearing about the intricacies of a surgery that involved a frog living to hop another day, even if it won't have all its feet. Working dogs have been a part of Australia's identity ever since the first sheep set hoof on these shores. Coming up for yesterday's news, you'll hear the story of one working dog who may just go down in history as the absolute goodest of good boys. And the old saying goes that you might need a teaspoon of cement to harden up if you're easily offended. Might be better to take a teaspoon of dirt. For years, scientists have talked about the farm effect, an observation that children who grew up surrounded by livestock, soil and nature were less likely to develop asthma and other allergies. Researchers believe they might have pinpointed some of the bacteria that may be responsible for it. More soon. You can have your say today, 1300 801 222. If you want to get in touch with us, you can text 0487 993 222.
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0: Michael Bolton. Released in the year 1989 from his album Soul Provider, which sold 12 million copies, that album, and reached number 3 on the Aussie charts in 89.
1: Your stories, your voice. Where local meets the world and you stay in the know. ABC Northwest Queensland.
0: Drive across Queensland today with Adam Stephen. It's good to be with you. If you saw a garden creature like a frog, a snake or a bird with a small but noticeable issue, would you jump in the way of nature's course and rush it to a vet? Or just think, well, that's just the way the world is, unfortunately, little frog, off you go. There's a frog named Jethro that was found by a bloke who decided he deserved the chance. Jethro was taken to Wildhaven, where he met what would go on to be his saviour, Dr. Talita Hompus, who joins us now to tell us about the intricacies of the surgery he undertook to ensure that Jethro survived to hop another day. Thanks for joining us, Dr. Talita.
2: It's lovely to be here, Adam. Thanks for the opportunity to come on air.
0: Could you just tell us a little bit more about the frog that was presented to you and what its issue was?
2: Absolutely. So Jethro is a green-lipped, white-lipped green tree frog who was found in, I believe, the yard of his namesake, Jethro Rizzo. And Jethro Rizzo noticed that the little frog's leg had been injured. And it's probably not an uncommon presentation for these little guys. Often we know that they like to sit in the sliding door tracks and in windowsills. And whether this was the cause of Jethro's injury or not, I'm not sure. But it's, you know, easy that they can get trapped in those things or squashed by other means. So Jethro Rizzo noticed that this little frog's leg was really badly injured by what looked like a crush injury. And as exactly as you said, Adam, he did a fantastic thing and reached out in the way that he best knew to reach a wide audience and popped it on Everything Townsville and said, how do I get help for this little guy? And we were tagged, Wildhaven North Queensland Wildlife Hospital, even though our doors aren't open yet, was tagged in the story. And our general manager, Paul Kite, jumped to the rescue and went and picked Jethro up the following morning, brought him into the clinic that I'm currently working in, which is Green Cross Aikenvale. And they have been very kind and allowed us to use their clinical space in the meantime to help our native animals in need until the wildlife hospital opens. And we were able to stabilise little Jethro and he underwent surgery later that day. So he had a partial limb amputation. So we removed the part of the damaged leg, which was an open crush fracture, and preserved the rest of his leg. Didn't amputate to the knee because little green frogs are quite amazing and they use all of that part of their limb for movement and balance. So we wanted to give him as much stability as possible. And he's recovered beautifully, Adam. So he's still in rehab at the moment. They take a little while to recover from these things. So he's just starting to eat on his own now. But he's doing a fabulous job.
0: So does that mean he's missing a foot, Talita?
2: He is. Yeah, he's missing effectively like his one of his back feet. So
0: but he can still, with even though he's missing his foot, he can still survive and go on to, you know, once released back into the wild, do you think he'll be able to get out there and survive?
2: Yeah, easily. At the moment, Adam, he is on, so we have him at home. He's still in rehabilitation with us. And he's sitting vertically on his frog tank at the moment. So they can, because they've got little suckers all over their legs and on the ventral aspect of their body, they, you know, are still able to climb and hop. He's very active. So, yes, he will go on to live his best little froggy life once he's released.
0: When you were training to be a veterinarian, did you think you'd be doing this type of intricate operation on a frog?
2: Definitely not. And I've been a vet for 20 years now, Adam, so it's going back a little while and we didn't even get any lectures on wildlife or exotic pets at uni. So it's definitely something that you self-educate on later as you find interest in it. But it's just wonderful. You know, you can give these little creatures a second chance at life.
0: Hearing here from Dr. Talita Hompus, veterinarian in regional Queensland and with us on Drive. Now, they aren't the only peculiar animal that you've given a second chance to. What are some of the other garden path creatures that you've extended the life of?
2: We've been really lucky, Adam, and where I cannot wait to see the capacity once the Wildlife Hospital opens officially in October. But in the interim, we've been able to help some snakes. So we've done surgeries to do stitch-ups on two snakes, one little possum with an injured eye. We've assisted a couple of turtles that have come in with shell fractures, one that needed a feeding tube placed. So certainly not your average day in a veterinary clinic.
0: Now, this Wildhaven Wildlife Hospital will be the first of its kind in North Queensland, we think. Talita, we haven't previously had a dedicated emergency and critical care hospital for wildlife.
2: No, and that's the exciting part, Adam. This will be the first of its kind north of Australia Zoo on the Sunshine Coast. So we're really excited to get the doors open.
0: So you will be dealing then with a lot of different kind of animals and creatures. Do you need to do specific training ahead of that, Talita?
2: Yes, we do, Adam. So they're certainly native, any exotic species, but particularly our native Australian animals have got a lot of specific requirements in terms of analgesia, medications, anaesthesia is the hardest part, as well as surgery. But we're also really fortunate in that there is such a fantastic network of wildlife carers up here in North Queensland. So we are really well supported by the likes of NQ Wildlife, as well as RAPT and many other smaller community groups that assist in providing that care and husbandry, so we can just focus on the veterinary treatment aspects.
0: What message would you have for people in the community that would just walk past the frog or anything like that in the garden and think, well, that's just nature, I'm not going to do anything about that? Obviously, you can't save everything, but is there room to do more here?
2: There's so much room, Adam, and I think that that's the beautiful part about this story. There's a happy outcome for little Jethro, but it also demonstrates the power of people, and the power that our community can have as well. And we are not unrealistic. Not every story is going to have a happy ending, and not every ending is going to be the right one for a native animal. So, you know, we balance that really carefully when they come into care in terms of are they going

0: going to be comfortable through that rehabilitation period, and then are they going to be able to return to their sort of capacity as a wild native animal? Because if they can't do so, then, you know, that's not the purpose that they were born for. So, you know, that's not the right outcome for them. But even if it's not the right outcome for them, they can receive, you know, timely and dedicated veterinary treatment, and that's what we aim to do.
1: Been hearing here from Dr. Talita Hompas with Green Cross Vets at Ayton Vale, and ahead of the opening of the only dedicated wildlife hospital north of the Sunshine Coast later this year. It's been great to hear about this little frog called Jethro that will live to hop another day. Thanks for joining us.
0: It's a pleasure. Thanks for your time, madam. Have a good afternoon.
1: It's 18 minutes past four.
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0: That's Rob Thomas of Matchbox 20 fame, but also an excellent solo artist in his own right. And he does, through his own songwriting, actually draw on a lot of his lived experience, particularly with his wife, who has lived with a pretty crippling autoimmune illness. And that song, Ever the Same, actually inspired by her journey with a serious illness. It's 22 minutes past four.
1: For everything Northwest Queensland.
2: I like the pools at Cloncurry because the slides are really fun.
1: ABC Northwest Queensland.
0: Great to be with you on this Monday afternoon, the 3rd of August 2026. Can you believe we're already in August? That one of those nights last night, many of you will know this. Some of you probably live it far more regularly than I do. Now that I'm out of the newborn phase anyway, but those nights where you kind of just get to sleep and then something wakes you up and that's it, you can't get back to sleep for hours. I tried everything, counting sheep, reverse counting by three. I mean, I read that can work, so I tried that. I got up, read some magazines, did a bit of cleaning, tried everything. Eventually got back to sleep at about 3 or 4 in the morning. But what works for you when you wake up or you can't get to sleep? Which one thing have you found helps on those sleepless or restless nights? Because it seems to be something different for everyone. So I'm wondering what's been a trial and error for you, something that has worked, something that hasn't, when it comes to trying to beat the dreaded insomnia, even if it's, you know, maybe you live with it more chronically, or maybe you just temporarily get the odd sleepless night like myself. But what works, what doesn't, what's worked for you and what hasn't when it comes to those restless or sleepless nights? Let me know on 1300 801 222. Give us a call, let me know, or you can text 0487 993 222. This song's for you.

It's the soundtrack to my night last night. Waking up tired, hoodoo gurus, and I hear some of you saying, cry me a river. Well, I'm not after your sympathy. I'm after your lived experience with hacks when it comes to beating insomnia. What works for you on those nights?

0: It's where you're staring at the ceiling at 2 a.m. If you found something works, because counting sheep didn't do it for me, nor did counting back by threes from 500. I mean, I did lose myself at about 420, but certainly didn't put me to sleep. Delma from Mackay says, I turn the radio on, and that sometimes is good to go to sleep with. Jeez, I've been accused of a lot of things over the years, Delma, but putting people to sleep, one of your best. Leanne in Mackay's with us as well. What do you reckon about that one from Delma?
1: I like it.
0: Do you deal with insomnia frequently, or are you more of an infrequent restless sleeper?
1: Pretty frequent. I'm a pretty hyperactive person. And I work in real estate, so it's like it's full on. And I always find myself tormenting and thinking about things I want to do, or just sort of like thinking, what are you going to do? And what I do is that I just actually, go back, get back into bed. And then just, it sounds a bit bizarre, but I'm not talking religious. I'm just saying what I do is I just think about all the people I know that I care about, and I just send them little blessings, and I have a little laugh in my mind about little things. But mainly I just send them really nice blessings and just look forward to seeing them again one day.
0: Oh, and how nice.
1: And it's so beautiful because you actually feel really good about yourself. And you stop thinking about yourself because you're thinking about others. And so that stops you being insomniac because you're thinking about others. You're letting yourself go. You're forgiving yourself for being, full on. And then you just send that out. And you just feel like there's like this little glove of love coming over you. Nestle in.
0: Wow, all right.
1: Yeah, I just made that up. It's pretty good, isn't it?
0: You should definitely trademark that before someone else does. A glove of love. It's a nice way to use your time, Leanne, because otherwise it is spent ruminating or stressing for a lot of people about tomorrow. Oh, how am I going to get through this? Or
1: and it's
0: what about
1: actually
0: that?
1: Saying, I forgive, and it's forgiveness too, because sometimes you can be angry at something. And I say, I learnt this from a book that was written in 1920 by this lady called Florence Scovel Shinn. And she was one of the first sort of positive women motivated sort of authors. And she wrote, one of the mantras is, I forgive everyone, including myself, and I go forward. I am free to have happiness, health, love and wealth, whatever you want. Yeah.
0: Wow, Leanne, thank you very much. What a beautiful contribution. Thank you so much. I'm going to try that next time.
1: Thanks, Adam.
0: A glove
1: definitely
0: of love.
1: Works.
0: Yep. Brilliant.
1: Yeah.
0: Leanne from Mackay, thank you. It's 4:30. Leanne called us on 1-300-801-222. I'm after what you found works and what doesn't when it comes to those restless nights. Or for some of you, you may get to sleep easily enough. It's waking up in the middle of the night and then getting back to sleep. Dorothy from Rockhampton is with us today. Hello, Dorothy.
2: Hello. Okay. Long time no chat, Adam.
0: Long time no whistle, as it were. I hear you were a star of the show at the ABC Capricornia's 95th birthday celebrations.
2: Oh, yeah. Did your assistant tell you that?
0: No. I hear the word travelled through the grapevines. I could hear you whistling on the wind, Dorothy.
2: Oh, really?
0: It travels a long way on the southeast, as it were.
2: It was a lovely morning. It really was, And what's the name?
0: Jeremy.
2: Jeremy interviewed me, and then a lady running around with a camera taking photos, and lovely face, smiling faces of everybody. And what photo did they have of me? My back.
0: Oh, well, some might argue. Well, if they took a photo of my back, many people would argue that was my best side. So I'm not saying that's the case for you, Dorothy, but...
2: Yeah, well, like, and the what's her name? She wasn't anything like she wasn't anything like I expected to be. She's a lovely, slim 40-year-old, and she was lovely, But we had lovely cup of tea and a lovely... Cake.
0: Sounds like it was a wonderful morning, Dorothy.
2: It really
0: wonderful.
2: Was. I really enjoyed it.
0: Now, what have you found works for nighttime restlessness?
2: I think I've said this once before, mate.
0: No, don't accuse me of repeating my talkback topics. I would never do that. I'm sure I wouldn't.
2: Well, it was a long
0: I'm sure
2: long
0: I have. I'm sure we've done this before, but let's go again.
2: I get up and have a drink of warm milk, and I go back to bed and I go straight to sleep. And also either that or count backwards by three from 300.
0: Count back. Yeah, well, I tried that, but I tapped out at about, I started at 500 and got to 420 something, and that was it. I was that bored. I couldn't keep going. But no, if I'd have made it to zero, I might have been asleep much quicker.
2: No, well, I find that the warm milk, I don't know what it is, but I really don't know.
0: There you go. But, yeah, all right, so, Dorothy, could you leave us with another little ditty?
2: What you wanted?
0: Oh, cheerio. Here I go on my way. You just took me back to my grandmother's kitchen, Dorothy. Thank you very much. Cheers.
2: Okay. Go safely, mate.
0: That's Dorothy in Rockhampton. Thank you. What works for you when it comes to bedding restless nights? Well, Mark in Innisfail says, now I'm retired, it doesn't matter. I just lay down whenever I need to. Not so bad. Jess in Tully says, Adam, I've got a sleep app that has a story that I play called The Velvetine Rabbit. That's my go-to, and if that fails, I count, starting at one and going up in increments of one, and counting backwards to one, e.g. one, one, two, one, two, three, two, one. Okay, Jess, I'm going to put people to sleep while they're driving, and that is dangerous, so I won't keep going with that. Artie Mackay says, I have mentioned this one before, but when you cannot sleep, you'll find that your tongue is pressed to the roof of your mouth. When you cannot sleep, you'll find that your tongue is pressed to the roof of your mouth. If you can concentrate on keeping your tongue off the roof of your mouth, you will fall asleep faster, says Artie from Mackay. How about that? Anyone else? 1-300-801-222.
3: TSX.

Watermelon Sugar. That's Harry Styles and Watermelon Sugar. For Juliet Mount Garnet, for Restless Nights, or those nights where you're staring at the ceiling at 2 a.m, she says, I get up and listen to ABC Radio. So another person suggesting that listening to the radio puts them to sleep. And Peter says, well, I've very rarely had a proper night's sleep for 35 years since selling my news agency. For many years, I used to fight it. Now, I'm just patient. It will come. My old body decides what it needs. And Bianca

0: Rebecca says, if you're finding yourself sitting there stressing about what's coming up for the next day, get up, write it all down on a piece of paper, and then next time your brain thinks about it, say, it's on the paper. That's it. Well, it's an interesting one. Yeah, it's often, I don't know about you, but on those nights where you don't get much sleep, you do tend to think about, how am I going to get through tomorrow? I think that's just natural. 1-300-801-222. If anyone else has any good hacks for beating insomnia that you want to share with your fellow listeners today, you can text 0487-993-222.
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0: Hearing there before, Dorothy talking about Jeremy, the presenter of ABC Capricornia Breakfast, and he's done an excellent job this year getting out into the community. Just a mind-boggling number of outside broadcasts that Jeremy and Karen and the team at ABC Capricornia have managed to pull off in 2026. I think they're going for 95 for the calendar year to mark 95 years of ABC Capricornia, which is incredible. But Jeremy will actually be presenting Regional Drive this time next week. He's going to be taking over the wheel for a bit over a month, and then Jeff taking over for a bit over a month as well, because I'm off on long service for 3 months at the end of this week. So just a heads up. Don't want any, and most of you don't care, I know, couldn't care less what I'm doing, but some of you do get quite upset when I disappear off air and I haven't told you what's going on. So for those of you that want to know, that's what's happening. For those of you who couldn't care less, well, you're going to get a few new voices, different perspectives, fresh energy, new ideas. It's great for everyone. Pat from Graceland's is with us on Drive. G'day, Pat.
3: Hey, man, how are you?
0: Good. You've got a combination of a couple of things, do you, to help beat insomnia?
3: Yeah, I have, mate, based on experience. The first one's breathing, and the second one, has you ever seen a cat before it curls up and parks up?
0: No, I haven't.
3: They stretch, front, rear, same when they wake up in the morning. But, yeah, as a young bloke, mate, I was in a swimming club, so black line fever, you know, lap after lap after lap after, up and down the thing. And our old coach said to us all as kids, when you're going to sleep at night, take a big breath. And he said, if you breathe every 2 strokes or every 3 strokes, do that and visualise it before you're going to sleep. So you take a big breath, do your 3 strokes, and then breathe out as you're doing it, you know, and then grab another gut full of air. Rah, rah, rah. Well, that morphed into, I did the cat thing. I watched the cats. We had cats as kids. Watch them always having the big stretches, or the huge stretches, a good thing too. But if you combine the breathing with the after a stretch, it's very relaxing. And that over years morphed into listening to the ocean. When I breathed in, I'd see a wave, you know, the white froth sucking back out and forming a wave. And as I breathed out, the noise it makes through your nostrils was the white surf coming back in and washing up the beach. It's mesmerising, mate, and it's better than counting like you're trying.
0: There you go, Pat. You've just basically created that yourself from some advice your old swim coach told you.
3: Yeah, back in the early teens, mate. Yeah. And it's a fail-safe. I still do it today.
0: That's incredible, mate.
3: Still do it today. You try it, and you can reward me later.
0: I'll be too asleep to be able to reward you, mate. All right, Pat, that's a beauty. Thanks for sharing it with us.
3: Try it, mate. Cheers.
0: I will do. That's Pat at Graceland's with us. Artie from Mackay says, further to the tongue trick I was talking about, I heard this one off an old sailor thing to get to sleep quickly between watches. It takes your mind off everything else that you're thinking about. So Artie says, if you're struggling to sleep, you'll probably find your tongue is glued to the top of the roof of your mouth. Just ensure that it doesn't go back on there. And I guess the attention that you place on that means you're not thinking about everything else that's keeping you awake. Dave the mailman says, I've got 2 small dogs. If we can't sleep, I take them for a walk. By the time we get home, we're all ready for bed, says Dave the mailman.

0: That's Rock and Roll Boogie from the Easy Beats. And Old Al in Central Queensland says, if you want to go to sleep quickly, listen to a politician's speech. Doesn't matter who, it does wonders. KT says, headphones on, ABC on low, so have to lay still to listen, and I'm asleep, says KT. There you go, ABC Radio. So good, it'll put you to sleep.
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0: This is Drive, 1300 801 222. You want to be part of the conversation. Long before the words
2: sit down
0: ever crossed Barnaby Joyce's lips. Did you hear that one? I might just play it for you again in case you missed it the first time or the first 5,000th time.
2: Sit down!
0: That's right, Barnaby. Long before those words passed his lips, Australia's affinity with the cattle dog was a thing of legend. For today's edition of Yesterday's News, Drive's Chris Calcino learns the story of one outback mutt who definitely earned the badge of a man's best friend.
3: From the silent shadow of the dingo pacing across the ancient desert to the tireless kelpie working dust-choked stock roots under a blazing sun, the canine paw print is pressed deep into the nation's history. And while you've heard about the dog on the tucker box, the famous red dog of the Pilbara, and even Bluey, you probably haven't heard about Wandoan's beloved Mick, a cattle dog and a very, very good boy.
4: The story come originally back on Joanda Station. It was about 1901. It was a pretty big station then, went for about 40 or 60 miles each way from the head station, and the head stockman fellow was mustering when his horse fell with him when they was chasing cattle, and the horse fell and broke its neck and landed on him, and he got knocked out, and when he come to, he realised he had a broken leg.
3: That was Bill Blackley, president of the Heritage Society in Joanda, which, and correct me if I'm clutching at straws here, kind of sounds like you're saying Wandoan with a mouthful of juicy witchetty grubs. But we'll put that to one side for now. So old Sid McCorry was out there in the middle of nowhere setting out after a breakaway beast when his stock horse went down in a melon hole, broke its neck, and pinned the head stockman to the ground. When he came to, he discovered he had a broken leg and was utterly incapable of pulling himself free from beneath the dead horse.
4: So he got his dog and scratched a message on a bloody old tin matchbox, and bloody punched a hole in the matchbox and tied it to the dog's collar and hunted the dog home, and took him a fair while, of course, to get the dog to leave him.
3: Mick the cattle dog, as I mentioned before, was a very good boy. The goodest of all the good boys, in fact. And as such, he was very reluctant to leave his beloved master injured and pinned beneath the whopping great corpse of a stock horse. But after some vociferous persuasion, he set off.
4: Anyway, the dog was heading back to the station, and his brother-in-law was a bloke called Tom Lawton. He was the manager of Joanda Station in those days, and he'd come across the dog halfway back to the station and went and found the matchbox and worked out what had happened, and they went and saw him, and eventually got a dray and picked him up, and the dog became a bit of a legend after that. Sid McCorry lived up. He come good. They carted him off somewhere, but he did have a bit of a limp afterwards, apparently.
3: A markedly better outcome than starving to death under the weight of an expired steed. As you might imagine, this feat of fealty earned Mick the cattle dog the undying respect of this outback community. So much so that long after his death, he was immortalised in sculpture.
4: Yeah, the Arts Council, about in 2004 or so, they raised some money and got a grant through the RADF. And a lady called Alice, someone or other from Apple Tree Creek, she did the sculpture. And they mounted it in beside the information centre at Wandoan there. It's still there.
3: Sorry, did you say Wandoan or Joanda? Well, turns out they're the same place. And I'm not the only one getting confused.
4: It's 100 years ago, actually, happening this year, that the name Joanda got changed to Wandoan. Apparently, when they used to get the mail mixed up between Joanda, and Junda. You know, Junda's bloody 1,000 miles to the west of us, and they changed the name. I don't know who used to get it confused. Bloody, we get confused between Wandoan and Wandai now. So we only went from the frying pan into the bloody fire. What happened?
3: You can't bloody win. And that's where this whole tale of dogs and switching town names comes full circle.
4: Yeah, I'll tell you a funny story. We're having a Polo Cross carnival one day, and because Polo Cross got a ruling and dogs aren't allowed at carnivals. And this lady turned up there with a bloody trailer full of dogs. She was supposed to be at the One Day dog show, but she turned up one day and by mistake, she come from Brisbane or somewhere. And oh, she got upset when we said, no, you can't bring dogs in here. And she got real upset, and then we worked out she was supposed to be at Wandai, so we had to get a map out and tell her where to go. And went down in Wandai or Joanda and Junda, so it didn't matter bugger which one you got confused with.
3: But one thing that confuses nobody is that Mick the Cattle Dog deserved unlimited lamb shanks for life, even if there was some confusion about his breed.
4: There's been a bit of controversy over this as a red dog or a blue dog, but it was a bloody cattle dog, so it doesn't matter a bugger, eh, what it was.
3: Too right, Bill.
0: That was Joanda Heritage Society President Bill Blackley with Chris Garcino for yesterday's news.

0: That's Dean Martin, and ain't that a kick in the head? Just 7 minutes to five on Drive. After the news at 5 o'clock, are we at the beginning of a property market correction? It would certainly seem so, based on the latest data that's come out on monthly sales figures across Australia. Regional Australia has seemingly caught the virus that the major cities had been experiencing, Sydney and Melbourne in particular, in recent months. We're going to go deeper, though, than the headline figures to try and separate the street from the chaff.
1: For everything northwest Queensland.
2: Very slow. Yeah, we just get to spend so much time together, so it's nice. Slow-paced.
1: ABC Northwest Queensland.
0: Jeff and Rocky on our sleep hacks, which I'm asking you for if you've just joined us and you've got any good ones, for those nights where you either can't get to sleep for hours or you wake up in the middle of the night and then struggle to get back to sleep. We've been hearing from some of you about what works and maybe what doesn't. Jeff and Rocky says, just last week I saw on Pinterest that to help get to sleep, you blink your eyes for 60 seconds. This is supposed to tell your brain that it's time to sleep. I've never tried it, but you would have to concentrate pretty well to do it, says Jeff in Rocky. So if anyone wants to test out that one tonight, let me know. And a few of you are worried that I'm not coming back after my long service leave, which isn't the case, no, but I will be back on air after I take some long service, which is coming up at the end of this week. So you're stuck with me for another week, but a couple of you were worried that I wouldn't be coming back after it. That's not going to be the case. Some of you might have been, you might have been silently cheering. Well, not so silently cheering. Well, I'm sorry to burst your bubble. David's got another hack for sleep here that probably one that might get a mention after 6 o'clock rather than before 6 o'clock at evening, if you catch my drift.
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0: In the small country town of Texas, there's barely any traffic. There's also no public transport, but the number of mobility scooters points to a big problem facing the aging town. You see, Texas has a median age of 53, 15 years higher than the rest of the country, but it doesn't have an aged care facility. It's a problem faced by rural towns across Queensland, and as Ellie Bradfield reports, locals there are taking matters into their own hands.
3: In their 58 years of marriage, Joan White and her husband Alan, known as Stumpy, always did everything together. Side by side, they raised three sons and navigated the highs and lows of being primary producers on their Texas property on Queensland's southern border. After Stumpy was diagnosed with dementia, the couple sold their farm and moved to town in 2018.
4: He got worse. It became really, really horrendous.
3: When Joan then had a heart attack and couldn't care for him, he was sent 120 kilometres away to the closest aged care facility.
4: They sent him off to Milmerran, and of course I couldn't get there backwards and forwards.
3: Now she's leading a push for a local aged care facility so other people like Brian and Annette Mearns don't face the same separation.
5: The biggest problem we'll have is one of us will go into for care.
6: Be pretty hard to get and hard to take. At the moment, we've had each other for 60 years.
7: Oh, that'd be traumatic, absolutely traumatic. You're used to someone in bed beside you at night, and you're used to talking to someone at the table, and you're used to doing, togetherness.
3: They're looking forward to their 60th wedding anniversary.
5: And we had 80 gallons of beer and 40 gallons of champagne and it all disappeared. About 8 o'clock at night, everybody decided to go for a swim in the dam, then in the nutty.
3: Both in their 80s, they know they'll eventually have to leave their home behind.
5: Yeah, we've developed one of the best gardens in town and we enjoy life and enjoy all our fruit. And I've got 110 fruit trees. It'll be very difficult to go away from that, but I guess the time will come when we have to.
3: Without an aged care facility in town, they will likely move closer to family, more than 200 kilometres away, but are supportive of the push for a local aged care facility.
5: We're on a downhill run. We've both got...

0: 75-year-old Chris Miller also worries about what will happen in the future for her and her husband.
1: But it's terrible now how they've got to go away. I just hope and pray I can look after Brian forever. I tell him we're both going to die at home, but I haven't worked the time out yet. So anyway, we just take each day as it comes, because we never know what tomorrow is going to bring.
0: A 6-acre property has been earmarked for an aged care home. Texas Care Foundation Limited aims to raise $750,000 to secure the site in the next 12 months. Local businessman Warwick Trim is on the board.
2: There is a level of social responsibility as well. We're all going to get old one day, and the fact that we can see that there's a need for this now means that there will still be a need for this in years to come. And it's all got to start somewhere.
0: And while it's a big dream, Joan says she's motivated by her husband's memory.
3: I'm running out of time too, but I keep very fit.
0: What do you reckon Stumpy would think?
3: Oh, he would be so proud. He always encouraged me with my politics and whatever I did. And if I talk much more, I'll probably end up in tears, because it is a sad story, but I don't want anybody else to make their journey. It's sad for everybody, but to make their journey as comfortable and as acceptable as we possibly can is my aim.
4: Joan White in the Queensland town of Texas, and ending that report from Ellie Bradfield.
5: When there's stories to tell.
6: I believe it is the storytelling and also the lifestyle and what it is, the culture around it, country in particular, the storytelling side of things.
5: Your station, ABC Northwest Queensland.

0: News. Good afternoon, I'm Michael Bausch. The trial of veteran broadcaster Alan Jones has started in Sydney, involving a raft of historical sex charges. Ethan Ricks reports.
1: Alan Jones has pleaded not guilty to 20 counts of assault with act of indecency and 2 counts of sexual touching relating to 6 complainants. The prosecution has begun laying out their case against the 85-year-old by detailing the alleged offending they say took place between 2003 and 2020. The court heard that one alleged victim known as Complainant Jay met Mr. Jones when he was a promising teenage athlete and received $600 a week from him to help with his training. Prosecutors allege Mr. Jones touched him multiple times while at his Fitzroy Falls property. The judge-only trial continues.
0: The Queensland government is weighing up a controversial expansion of police powers to swab young criminal suspects for DNA. Currently, officers need permission from a magistrate to take samples from anyone under 17. Human rights groups claim the police union proposal is a dangerous step towards stripping legal protections from vulnerable youth. The union, though, says eliminating extra legal red tape will help fast-track major criminal investigations. Australia's top doctors say the federal government's new gambling laws are far too weak to stop betting addiction. The draft legislation will block gambling advertising on TV and radio during certain hours, but the Australian Medical Association says the restrictions must go further. President Dr. Danielle McMullen has told a Senate inquiry a blanket ban is needed.
2: Our position remains clear that there should be a comprehensive ban on gambling advertising during all live sport, regardless of time, platform or scheduled breaks. Partial restrictions are not enough.
0: A 27-year-old man has been arrested over a serious weekend assault on the Gold Coast. The alleged incident at a Coomera pub early on Sunday left a 36-year-old man with critical head injuries. Police say the suspect was detained this afternoon at an Ormo address. Investigations are continuing. In the US, a search has ended in tragedy after an experienced Australian hiker suffered a fatal mountain fall. 28-year-old Will Standish from Melbourne went missing on the trek in Wyoming. Grieving friends have launched a fundraiser to bring his body home. The federal government says consular support is being provided. Australia's recorded its first mass die-off linked to H5 avian flu. CSIRO tests have confirmed the virus was in a colony of about 50 dead seabirds recently found in South Australia's southeast. 74 cases have now been detected across 5 states since June. Federal Agriculture Minister Julie Collins says the outbreak is likely to pick up pace.
3: We'll continue to inform the public.

0: Republic where the H5 bird flu has been detected. Australians should expect to see more spread and larger numbers now of wildlife being affected.
1: Well, residents of a small southern Queensland community have banded together so they can take care of each other in their later years. Ellie Bradfield has this story.
2: The border town of Texas has a median age of 53, 15 years older than the rest of the country, but it does not have an aged care facility and locals are sent to services in nearby towns. After Joan White's husband died in 2024, she says she's motivated to keep families together in their final days.
3: Sad for everybody, but to make their journey as comfortable and as acceptable as we possibly can.
2: Led by Ms. White, Texas Care Foundation Limited has earmarked a 6-acre property and aims to raise $750,000 to secure the site in the next 12 months.
1: To finance on the markets, the ASX 200 gained 43 points today. It closed at 9,019. The Australian dollar is worth 70.29 US cents. Queensland's weather, scattered showers tomorrow for the Granite Belt and the east coast north of Noosa, mostly fine elsewhere. Patchy morning frost about the Darling Downs and Granite Belt and some fog in the southeast and between Rockhampton and Cairns as well. Brisbane, 11 to 23. The Gold Coast, 10 to 23. The Sunshine Coast, 10 to 22. Ipswich, 5 to 24. Mainly fine in the southeast on Wednesday, Thursday and Friday. On Moreton Bay, east to southeasterly winds about 10 knots. Seas below half a metre. 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
4: Oh, yay! Oh, yay! Listening to the ABC with the one and only Adam Stephen. I thank you.
5: You better believe it, baby. Monday, the 3rd of August, 2026. Adam with you on Drive and still to come this hour. We're going to look through the headline data to try and separate the street from the chaff when it comes to the latest rumblings in our regional property markets. You'll meet a very experienced real estate agent on the front line of what appears to be the beginnings of a proper market correction. And most people would call the police if someone sent them poo in the mail. You're going to meet someone who celebrates every package as long as it once lived inside an echidna. 1-300-801-222. I'm getting you to share your best sleep hacks with me today as we talk about the types of things that have and haven't worked for you when it comes to getting to sleep or getting back to sleep when you've woken up in the middle of the night. 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
7: Pretty good afternoon. Not too bad around on the majors around Cairns. Heavy on Sheridan Street outbound through Cairns North. A little bit slow getting onto the Captain Cook Highway and the Western Arctic Road northbound through Caravonica. A good run on the Bruce Highway between Warree and Gordonvale. There is a crash west of Cairns at Mareeba, Herberton Street and Burn Street, so crews getting that cleared up. Through Townsville, has been a heavy Sturt Street busway through the CBD, Hugh Street busway through West End, minor build-up, and Wilcox Street outbound between Mount Louisa and Cosgrove around the roadwork zones. Minor build-up through Mackay on Gordon Street busways, Milton Street and Sydney Street around the CBD. And through Rockhampton this afternoon, a little bit of stop-start on Glaston Road through Allenstown and Port Curtis and Fitzroy Street around Bolsover Street through the CBD. I'm back from 8:10, that's latest traffic on ABC Local Radio Queensland.
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1: 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ABC Northwest Queensland.
0: Drive across Queensland. We'll get a weather update for you. You can find out what's coming your way for the first full week of August. And we're getting into the backstretch of winter out the other side of this week. The year is flying by. Now, you might have caught the headlines today about the property market cooling off across the country. Auction clearance rates plummeting. Sellers taking haircuts. Deals falling over on pest and building as buyers suddenly have a better hand of cards than they have had in years. After a relentless march north, property prices have fallen almost everywhere in Australia for the first time in many moons. Now, whether this is a trend that is short-lived or the start of a bigger market correction remains anyone's guess. I mean, you show me someone who can accurately predict what's going to go on with the global economy in the next 6 months and I'll show you a liar. But as with anything in life, there's always a lot of nuance behind the headlines. So let's find out what's playing out on the ground in one of regional Queensland's biggest property markets. Ray White Townsville real estate agent Alison Goff joins the conversation. Alison, welcome to Drive.
2: Ah, thank you. Good afternoon.
0: It seems as though, based on the latest monthly data, that Townsville, Cairns and other regional centres have finally caught the same cold as Sydney and Melbourne when it comes to property prices falling. Is that reflecting what you've been noticing in Townsville?
2: Certainly, days on market have stretched out for most of my properties, and where pre-budget narrative was we were doing about 3 to 5 open homes in a weekend. I'm sitting at about 11 or 12 a weekend at the moment.
0: What does that say to you about what's changing in the market at the moment?
2: Buyer activity has slowed. Like, we certainly are seeing some properties open with no buyers coming through, and then other properties that I have, we have low numbers, like 2 to 3 groups. A lot of procrastination in people at the moment. On the flip side of that, I feel there is people still have great equity regionally, certainly if they've lived regionally for some time, say pre-COVID times, and they are the ones that are still transacting on lifestyle properties like acreage and beachfront. There still seems to be some movement, and those properties still seem to be holding good value.
0: I mean, a conversation just about the pure dynamics of the property market. Yeah, sure, that's interesting, but we like to take things in different directions on Regional Drive. So let's get to some of the other things that might be playing out that people wouldn't necessarily know about unless they're involved in the sector. Can you explain, you've been involved for over 20 years now selling property, not just in Townsville, but in the region more broadly. You talk about the impact or influence that social media or macro influences are having on buyers. Yes. Explain more for people that aren't familiar with who these people are or what these entities are doing.
2: The macro market has become a bit of a real estate narrative at the moment, and certainly we are seeing influences like diesel prices affecting how people perceive, what's affordable in a property. We're looking at interest rate rises. Certainly the economists are talking about another interest rate rise in August, if not definitely September. If you had a budget of $1 million at the beginning of the year, that means your borrowing capacity now is probably sitting around 870, 860. So that has an effect on the properties that you're looking at and your confidence in the market. I guess the news always has a lot of negative words around things being quite disastrous. And so when you're looking at your news feed, you start to take on board the fact that the property market's not what it once was. But it couldn't continue to grow at double-digit percentage year on year the way it has been. So there has to be a correction. And I feel like it's almost, we're back to that kind of normal market where people have the ability to negotiate, and the fear of loss, of not being, missing out on a property, has really tapered off for people.
0: I mean, because the art of negotiation was basically you have to accept whatever price the buyer wants in the market when it was rampaging, The seller wants. When it was rampaging. People got out of the habit of that negotiating, like when there's a bit more leverage for both sides. Are you seeing there needing to be more give and take at the moment, Alison?
2: Absolutely. Yeah, absolutely. We are meeting the market on most of our properties. So we will adjust price to meet market because at the moment we understand that best price wins. And unless, a buyer will react on price. Like if they don't see the price is good value, it's not a matter of get that buyer to make an offer anymore. If they don't see good value, they really stop communicating.
0: Hearing here from Alison Goff, veteran real estate agent. I hope you don't mind me using the term veteran, but you've been at it 22 years, so that, lots of experience in the game.
2: Obviously, makes me feel old.
0: You've been through some booms and busts in Townsville as well. I mean, Townsville got hit very hard when Queensland Nickel went belly up, but it also has bounced back. It's probably been, if not the best, one of the best performing property markets in Australia since COVID. So you've seen the best and worst of the property market, even in the last 20 years. The federal government introduced some regulations like disclosure legislation and anti-money laundering laws in the past 12 months. Has that impacted the market at all?
2: Yeah, I think people are starting to get an understanding of what new regulations cost in regards to selling. And I find that more for my fixed income people, people on a pension. There are a lot of extra costs. AML isn't just the money laundering compliance fee isn't just paying us a fee because we have to stay compliant. It is also translated into your solicitor or your conveyancer when you're selling. Businesses like solicitors and real estate agencies are going to have to employ more people to manage the government's new compliance around money laundering. So I spoke to a client the other day for some real numbers, and I've sold two properties for her recently, and she said there was another $2,500 to be paid selling those properties due to the new...
0: Not insignificant, is it? Especially if you don't have a big income coming in.
2: Yeah, absolutely. Yes.
0: All right, so that is having an impact. And when the market turns, things like building and pest inspections become, leverage for buyers. So you're noticing that starting to play out. Things where when the market was hot and people were, multiple deals are coming in and people are just going to, yes, it may not be the ideal situation, but you'll put that offer in anyway because you want the home. And you'll probably have to do that work yourself, but because it's desperate times, you're putting them. Are you noticing now that things are cooling off a little, the buyers are getting a bit more bolshy with these pest and building inspections, or a bit more demanding about what they will accept or what price reduction they want because of things identified in the pest and building inspections?
2: Absolutely. And we have lost, and the communication stops. We used to at least be able to negotiate on a lot of those deals and keep them together. I find now buyers will just go silent and go through their solicitor and terminate the contract so that you don't get the ability to negotiate. The reality is that houses are never perfect. And price point can sometimes be indicative of, what a house needs. But there's definitely a lot of pushback on building and pest. We are trying to get our sellers to do their building and pest up front so that we can get some clear prices come in based on, what is in the building and pest report. But yes, it is something we're spending a lot of time managing at the moment, building and pest.
0: It was very much a seller's market for a long time. So if it does swing back into the buyer's favour here, that's not a universally negative story, right? There's a lot of people that haven't been able to afford to get into the market. What are you going to notice with first home buyers in particular if the market does cool off more in the coming months?
2: I think employment is still really strong regionally for us. And like you said, when Q and I closed, we were in that perfect storm. GFC, Campbell Newman took a lot of government jobs and then Q and I closed. We still have really strong employment regionally at the moment. I've seen 19-year-olds coming, and I have a 19-year-old, so I was really surprised. But, coming as first home buyers to buy regionally, because that's the thing, buy what you can afford. And regional properties still can be affordable. I have properties under 500. There's not a lot in the region, but You know, if you go that little bit further out of town and buy where you can afford for first home buyers, it's still there and they're earning good wages. I have another kid who's out in the mines. She's on $60 an hour. Young people, if they're employed, are earning really good money at the moment.
0: Of course, property's only worth what someone's willing to pay for it. And, I mean, it can be a moot point to think about what the, you know, because the concern for some people at the moment, Alison, is they read these headlines and they think, well, no one wants to catch the falling knife, so why would I buy now if property prices might be cheaper in 6 or 12 months' time? Do you find that that's putting buyers off at the moment? Are they trying to pick the market, see if they can find the bottom?
2: Yeah, I guess so. I had some beachfront buyers on the weekend who said we would just put an offer down now, but we want to keep checking the market. In reality, that's a tightly held property line on beachfront. There's not a lot for sale, but people still need housing. Like, and yes, it may go down, but it also may not. Like, if our employment remains strong, And we need to see what happens on the 9th of August, obviously, with the self-managed super fund lending and how that transacts to the investors in our market. But it still may hold its own.
0: Actually, I hadn't asked about that, and it would be remiss of me not to. So final question, what are you worried about with these new federal changes to self-managed super funds and capital gains tax?
2: Well, I think over a third of the country rents, and I think that rents will go up for people. I live in a community where I can pick two families that we're desperately looking for rentals for, and there's just nothing out there. So I think that rental prices will go up because the supply and demand of rentals in our region is already very high. We still, I believe, have more defence workers coming into Townsville that we don't have enough housing for. So, yeah, you know, people have self-managed super funds and they borrow for their own future, for their own wealth. They're not a huge company that's coming in to take over the world. Generally, our investors are investing for future wealth so they can retire well. And that will possibly come to a sheer cliff at the end of the week, I think.
0: Okay. Well, Alison Goff has been with us and giving her...

0: Frank assessment of where we are with one of regional Queensland's biggest property markets, Townsville. But I guess this is a story we're playing out now across regional Australia, courtesy of this latest market price data that was released this morning. Alison with Ray White Townsville, thank you very much for joining us this afternoon.
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0: That's Robert Palmer. Every kind of people. 3 minutes to news. Robert Abeniak with us from the Bureau of Meteorology. G'day, Robert.
1: G'day.
0: Can you run us through what's coming our way weather-wise?
1: Yeah, look, obviously there was still a few showers about the North Tropical Coast today, about 10 to 15 millimetres in places. For the most part, those showers will ease tomorrow, so you're just looking at a few scattered falls of about 1 to 5 millimetres for the most part. And then everywhere else in the rest of the area will be dry. And that picture will pretty much stay through the end of the week. Basically, every day you're looking at just a slight chance of a light shower along the coast. So that's the real change that's coming up compared to the last few days. Temperatures-wise, temperatures are pretty much sort of average for winter in the

0: mid-20s on the North Tropical Coast, the high 20s in the Northern Inland, the low 30s in the Gulf Country, and around 27, 28 up Mount Isa way. Temperatures will slightly warm through the end of the week, but not that much. So basically, yeah, just getting a degree or two warm by the end of the week.
1: And on the waters, does much change over the next few days, Robert?
0: Yeah, look, on the waters, winds will stay fresh about the North Tropical Coast the next few days. There will be some fresh winds developing about the Gulf Wednesday as well. But, yeah, when it comes to swell, so you've got right now your main swell is your east-southeasterly at about 2 metres. That will go down over coming days to about 1.5 metres outside the reef. And, of course, inside the reef it's much lower. So right now it's at about 0.5 metre inside the reef and then going down over coming days. So, yeah, a bit of a drop-off in the swell. Now, I guess we need to talk about the Gulf as well. There isn't any swell right now, and there won't be for the most part. And wave heights are about 0.5 metre to 1 metre in the Gulf the next few days. So, yes, just those fresh winds, I suppose it's the main thing to know about for the coastal waters.
1: Brilliant. All right, Rob, well, thanks very much for the update.
0: Thank you.
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4: ABC News. Good afternoon. I'm Jessica van Vonderen. Defence barristers for veteran broadcaster Alan Jones have told a Sydney court that corporate rivalry and treachery are at the core of the sex assault case against him. Ethan Ricks reports.
5: Alan Jones has pleaded not guilty to 20 counts of assault with act of indecency and 2 counts of sexual touching relating to 6 complainants. The prosecution has begun laying out their case against the 85-year-old by detailing the alleged offending they say took place between 2003 and 2020. Defence barrister for Mr Jones, Gabrielle Bashir SC, opened her case, telling the court rivalry, treachery, double-dealing, money, hatred, desperation, opportunism and more were at the heart of the case. She said her client had faced a trial by media and had protested his innocence from the beginning.
4: A Southport court has heard more details about the prosecution fraud case against a prominent Gold Coast developer. The corporate watchdog alleges David McWilliams misused $10 million of investor funds on private purchases. He's facing 13 criminal charges relating to money earmarked for specialist disability housing across Queensland and Western Australia. A magistrate was told today 85 witness statements and 3,000 exhibits have been tendered so far. The case was adjourned until next month. A Senate inquiry has heard a former NRL player was systematically groomed by gambling company employees who offered him illicit drugs as betting inducements. Jack Mackay reports from Parliament House.
6: Luke Bateman has previously spoken of his gambling addiction and how he lost tens of thousands of dollars to betting companies. He's pushing the federal government to strengthen reforms before Parliament that are aimed at restricting gambling ads. Mr. Bateman has told a Senate inquiry that companies flew him interstate for race days.
7: Before getting there, your VIP manager would offer you, go, hey mate, what drugs do you want? Do you want a couple of bags for this weekend?
6: Anti-gambling advocate Tim Costello has also appeared at the inquiry, calling for a national gambling regulator.
4: Australian motorists and truck drivers are facing price hikes at the Bowser after the midnight expiration of the federal government's temporary fuel excise cut. The return of the full fuel tax is expected to push petrol well above $2 a litre across Queensland. The Queensland Trucking Association warns the move will add thousands of dollars to heavy vehicle operating costs. Chief Executive Gary Mann says the transport sector will have no choice but to pass the financial burden directly onto consumers.
8: Puts extraordinary pressure on their cash flow. They will need to pass through these costs to the client, which ultimately ends up in cost of living. and they'll have to do their best

0: to ride this volatility.
1: A report by the Queensland Ombudsman has exposed critical prisoner overcrowding and severe healthcare staff shortages at the Rockhampton Jail. Katrina Bevan has the story.
2: By law, the Ombudsman must inspect each of the state's prisons every 5 years. The Capricornia Correctional Centre was inspected in March last year, with a report published on Friday. The report said while the overall picture was positive, overcrowding was a concern, with some inmates needing to sleep on floor mattresses before bunk beds were added to the centre. The report listed 25 recommendations for improvement, including reducing the time prisoners spend being processed in a room upon arrival. It also suggested more medical prescribers, with concern around a shortage of nursing and psychological staff resulting in long wait lists.
1: Police say a Brisbane tattoo studio has been targeted by a suspected arsonist for the third time in a week. Fire crews were called to the business at Northside Lutwyche early this morning. The blaze was contained and a crime scene declared. Investigators are asking anyone with dash cam or security footage from Lutwyche Road to come forward. Queensland's weather, scattered showers tomorrow for the Granite Belt and the east coast north of Noosa, mostly fine elsewhere. Patchy morning frost about the Darling Downs and Granite Belt, some fog in the southeast and between Rockhampton and Cairns. Brisbane, 11 to 23 degrees, the Gold Coast, 10 to 23, the Sunshine Coast, 10 to 22, and Ipswich, 5 to 24. And I'll have more news, sport and weather at 7 o'clock on ABC TV. Hope you can join me then.
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5: This Monday, the 3rd of August, as afternoon becomes evening across Queensland, still to come, most of you would probably want to call the police if someone sent you poo in the mail. I'm going to meet someone who celebrates every package, so long as it was once inside an echidna. And it's Homelessness Week, and we're going to be sharing a story. I mean, home is something many of us take for granted, but for one Queensland woman, finding a safe and permanent place to live took years of perseverance after many nights of couch surfing and sleeping rough. Colleen's story on her path to a home of her own is a story well worth hearing on Regional Drive before the news at 6 o'clock.

0: Supertramp, Give a Little Bit, 20 to 6, ABC Radio Queensland with Adam Stephen. Earlier in the program, some of you were sharing your tried and tested techniques for handling, well, restless nights, sleepless nights. Eve from Graysmere sent one through earlier that I didn't get to. She says, I have a mug of hot chocolate if I can't get to sleep, and I go to sleep listening to Overnights on the ABC.
1: When it matters most, turn to us for trusted news, thoughtful storytelling, and the conversations that count. ABC Northwest Queensland.
0: Australia Post handles millions of parcels a year. I am willing to bet there's only one address where the packages routinely contain echidna poo. And it belongs to Dr. Kate Dutton Register, a University of Queensland wildlife scientist on a mission to finally paint a true picture of how many echidnas call Queensland home. And yes, that does involve taking the delivery of Monotreme scat and deploying citizen scientists all over the state to find, measure and document something called echidna diggings. And that's where you might actually be able to help. Dr. Kate is with us on Regional Drive. Thanks for joining us.
2: Hi, thanks for having me.
0: With echidnas distributed all across the continent, why do we still have no baseline data on how many might be living in Queensland?
2: Yeah, they're just a really challenging species to study, particularly in Queensland, because as a species, as a whole, they're quite heat sensitive. And so in Queensland, it's particularly hot. So their activity is really largely restricted to overnight or dawn and dusk. So we just naturally don't really see them here in Queensland. So we just, therefore, don't record them because we don't see them.
0: I thought I was seeing things. I went for a late night walk and I live on in a suburb that is up against the rainforest in far north Queensland. And I thought I was seeing things when I walked up along this road and could see an echidna in the middle of the night just waddling along the road. I was wondering whether I'd had one too many beers, but I had to get on the internet and search for whether echidnas actually lived in this part of the world. And it turns out, yes, a certain type of echidna did, although rarely sighted. So that just speaks perfectly to what you're talking about there, Kate. We don't necessarily see them, but that doesn't mean that they're not around.
2: Yeah, exactly. And that's something I come across quite frequently in sort of northern Queensland and even the Northern Territory as well. People question whether they even exist in these places because they just don't see them because they're so restricted to that nighttime activity.
0: What work are you undertaking with this Echidna Watch program?
2: Yeah, so Echidna Watch is with Wildlife Queensland and I work in collaboration with them, with my broader program called Echidna Detectives. And basically, yeah, we're trying to, fill this gap, determine approximately how many echidnas are there in Queensland. And, you know, just sort of basic ecology, we don't really know yet what sort of habitat types do they prefer, what sort of soil

0: types. What do their diggings look like so we can help landowners and naturalists identify them if they do see them in the wild? And also collecting scats. So yes, I do receive echidna poo in my mailbox, and we're using that to look at the genetic health of echidnas across Queensland.
1: And just explain, if you can, a little bit of the science, how you can actually, well, what you can actually glean from measuring the width, length and depth of a soil trench that might have been dug up by echidnas.
0: Yeah, it's just another, I guess, indication of echidna presence. Because we just don't see them very much in the daytime, often how we know of their presence is by the cues that they leave behind. So anything from their tracks, their diggings, a scat, because we often just don't get that eyes on the actual animal. So it's quite handy knowing if this digging is an echidna digging or something else, so that we can say, here's an echidna digging, there must be activity of this species present in this area.
1: Is it hard to differentiate between echidna diggings and, I don't know, holes dug by, say, bandicoots or even scrub turkeys?
0: Yeah, so we have been working on differentiating between bandicoot and echidna digging. I was getting a lot of questions about how do you differentiate between the two, so I actually had a student work on that question, and so we tried to determine, is there a quantifiable difference between echidna and bandicoot digging? And bandicoot diggings are very distinct. We can reliably tell if it's a bandicoot digging. They tend to make a whole lot of diggings across an area, and they're about 4 centimetres wide, 6 centimetres deep, and have a nice ice cream cone shape because of their cute little nose. They make that shape. Whereas echidnas, they're quite different, but they are quite varied. So we haven't quite nailed yet with certainty being able to determine if it's an echidna, but they are generally bigger, wider than bandicoots, and it's the placement of the soil which is quite different as well. Bandicoots have their little legs and they just dig directly in front of their body, so they sort of leave a nice, neat pile of dirt, whereas echidnas, because they spread both of their front legs out to the side, they tend to leave a nice fan shape of dirt spoil behind the digging. But determining an echidna digging from a bush turkey or a number of other animals, we're not quite at that level yet.
1: Dr. Kate Dutton, Register with the University of Queensland, a wildlife scientist, on a mission to try and get a better understanding for echidna populations in Queensland, and that involves researching their diggings, but also their scat. So how do you convince people to scoop up echidna droppings and mail them to you?
0: I've been, I guess, making a lot of connections with land for wildlife holders who live on properties who sort of are on their land a lot, working on the land, people in bush care groups, they're often down on the ground pulling out weeds and things, so they often come across, diggings and scats and things like that, so they're good. And then, surprisingly, people have been really on board with heading out there looking for the echidna scat. It's a very unique scat, really interesting, and I think the echidna itself just really attracts people to it with its quirky biology.
1: Ever had any questions from Australia Post about these unusual parcels?
0: Not yet.
1: We won't draw their attention to it. What are you hoping to do with all the data that you're collecting?
0: Yeah, sort of, we hope to over time build a baseline number of approximately how many echidnas we have across Queensland. We want to look at their genetic health, if they could be common, we just don't know, and if they are common, what's their genetic health like, because being common doesn't necessarily mean your genetic health is robust. We just want to build up a picture of echidnas, how they're coping with, all this habitat destruction and infrastructure and things like that. Are they declining? Are they remaining stable? And what sort of habitat do they prefer, so we can encourage land for wildlife properties to, create those environments that echidnas will thrive in.
1: Dr. Kate, this is citizen science that you're tapping into here. Are you seeking anything from any of our audience that might have echidnas living around them?
0: Yeah, definitely. Any observations of echidnas, if you are lucky enough to see one? A lot of people do put up their own camera traps and often see them on those, so any observations you get, please do send them in. Also, deceased observations are also really important, so often found on roads. That's really important for, we're currently doing a hotspot analysis to see where there might be common locations where echidnas might be getting hit by cars, to advocate for some signage or something to help prevent that. Reporting observations, looking for the echidna scat, sending that in to me, as weird as that might sound, I really do want that echidna scat. And, yeah, looking out for digging. I do run workshops, so looking out, connecting to Wildlife Queensland Echidna Watch platform to look out for when these workshops are, so you can come along and learn about how to identify all these traits of the echidna.
1: Look it up online, Echidna Watch. We've been hearing from Dr. Kate Dutton. Register. Thanks for joining us.
0: No problem. Thank you.

Hard to believe that song is nearly 35 years old. Hey, Jealousy from the Gin Blossoms. Breakthrough hit for the band. The guy who wrote it, though, Doug Hopkins, he actually wasn't even in the band anymore by the time that song climbed the charts, though his songwriting really was a huge reason behind the success of not only that song, but the album New Miserable Experience.

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1: We don't have to worry about traffic. It's a simple, peaceful way of life.
0: ABC Northwest Queensland.
2: 7 minutes to news, and then our current affairs programs, PM and Australia Wide. Before then, on Drive, we've been talking about the fact that it's Homelessness Week, the start of National Homelessness Week. We often hear about homelessness in terms of numbers, statistics, but of course each one of those figures represents someone real, a person, their family, their stories. Colleen Bray knows that reality firsthand. After years of couch surfing, living in bush camps and just finding a way to get by, she's now settled into a home of her own. And Amanda Cranston sat down at a kitchen table to hear the story of how she got there.
3: The first night I got my home, I cried. You know, I walked in and I was like so thankful. I was like, thank you, God. You know, thank you, thank you. I didn't care. I only just had the mattress, the fridge and a couch. You know, I was just, yep, this is mine. You know, and then I started imagining everything I could put in this house. And then I got my daughter back and like, it's just, it's good. You know, we come home, we can walk in the door. We got the keys. When you're homeless, people look at you as piece of shit, to be honest. People look at you differently. They really do. Like when I was on the streets, when I was staying in a bush camp, I learned to ignore people.
4: Over the years, as you mentioned, you did do a lot of couch surfing, but they weren't always safe environments. Staying in bush camps, living down in the mangroves, I mean, that wouldn't have been easy living in those conditions.
3: Nah, but it's the people you with. Homeless people, we do tend to look after each other. And when you got the camps, not everybody stays in the camps, but when you got a camp, you sort of got everybody that's willing to chuck in and provide. You've got everybody and there's no safety. You don't have a wall. You don't have a room to protect yourself. So regardless, you're there at the camp. Yeah, you're safe, but you're not safe. You always got to watch your back when you're on the streets. You always have to watch your back. Sometimes I wouldn't even sleep at night. I'd wait till the day and then I'd sleep during the day behind a bush or something so no one would see me because I was ashamed, you know? Especially when you're a girl, you got to watch yourself 24/7.
4: Well, you, for a period, dressed as a male just to try and feel a little safer in those bush camps. Did that make a difference?
3: It did, but eventually they work it out because it's a small place. We all homeless, so we all start working at Uwazoo. I sort of started believing that I was nothing better than what I was, what people were saying about me, you know? You don't have anywhere to bath. You don't have anywhere to get clean clothes. You don't have clean clothes. You don't have the option of putting your clothes in a cupboard or keeping it in. Even if you got a bag, people still gonna steal your shit. We all homeless. We all stealing. We all trying to survive. And that's the truth.
4: Colleen, you talk about what it was like in those bush camps and even when you're couch surfing. What goes through your mind when it comes to even thinking about where you're going to get your next meal?
3: You eat when you eat. That's mostly why people steal, because you can't hold food. You don't have coverage unless you've got a couple and that someone stays at the camp while the other person goes. If you're on your own, you eat when you eat. You sleep when you sleep. You go where you go. We'd probably just eat tin stuff, most likely. Tin of meat, spaghetti, baked beans, stuff like that. Loaf of bread. Some old people I knew, they had little gas stoves at their little camps where Chinamen Creek there, when they'd cook noodles a lot. Also, they have them homeless places, you know, where you can go get food from, like Vinny's there, Rosie's. You can go to places like that and they provide you with frozen breads and stuff like that. Frozen meals, but, you know, when you're homeless, you can't really take that unless you're going to go to a place where they're going to microwave and stuff like that.
4: What kept you going?
3: Knowing that I had my daughter. Like, I got two bigger kids, but they're good as gold. They're safe, you know. They go to school. One just graduated. Nobody not going to come and rescue us, sis. No one. No one not going to save me and no one's not going to save her. So I got to save me. So therefore, I can always save her regardless of anything. Now my aim is I got my house. I got my stability. Now the aim is to save money up so that we're never without. I finally did it. I'm sitting at the back of my table talking to you, you know. Like, I'm cleaning up my shit. Like, this is my stuff. My dog's sitting down here, you know, like, I have a home. I just feel really blessed, sis, and I thank God every day for it. My yard, I mow it all the time. I don't know why. I'm so happy that I got a house.
4: Well, it looks good.
3: I know. I make sure of it.
2: That's Colleen Bray in Cairns. Such a rare insight into life living homeless in Queensland. And a joy to hear she has her own home. Talking to Amanda Cranston.

the taste of Sly and the Family Stone, Everyday People, as we approach the news at 6 o'clock. Plenty of texts have come through that I haven't been able to read out on air today, but I have read and filed them away for everyone that takes the time to text. I want you to know that your texts are always read and appreciated by me, even if they aren't relayed to the audience for time purposes or other reasons. That's it for Drive. Thanks to Chris and Evie, producers of the program. It is time for news now. I'll catch you tomorrow from 3 o'clock.

0: ABC News. Good evening, I'm Michael Bausch. Alan Jones's lawyers have hit back on the first day of his high-profile trial, claiming corporate rivalry and treachery are behind the sexual assault allegations. The 85-year-old broadcaster has pleaded not guilty to 22 historical charges in a Sydney court. Prosecutors spent the morning outlining their case, which covers alleged incidents between 2003 and 2020. But defence barrister Gabrielle Bashir says her client is innocent and has already faced a trial by media. Queensland's Premier has defended his under-fire domestic violence minister amid claims of stalled progress on a landmark safety inquiry. Here's state political reporter Alex Brewster.
1: The latest state budget allocated $40 million less for DV prevention services compared to the previous. Minister Amanda Cam claims that's due to the temporary Women's Safety and Justice Task Force winding up. A promised update made by Premier David Crisafulli last month on the hundreds of outstanding recommendations didn't eventuate at budget estimates.
2: I dispute the comment about secrecy. She actually furnished the committee with some of those things as a progress report.
1: He says an update will be provided when the work is done.
0: A Gold Coast court has heard federal prosecutors are building a substantial case against a developer accused of stealing from disability housing funds. Mark Rigby reports.
3: David McWilliams was charged with 13 criminal offences in June related to his alleged misuse of investor funds. The Australian Securities and Investments Commission alleges Mr. McWilliams spent more than $10 million of investors' money on private purchases. The funds were meant to build specialist disability accommodation projects in Queensland and Western Australia. During a brief hearing in Southport Magistrates Court today, Federal Prosecutor Alice Tanzer-Wild told the court 85 witness statements and 3,000 exhibits had already been supplied to Mr. McWilliams' legal team, with more to come. The matter returns to court in September.
0: Overseas, US President Donald Trump says he suspended a major military strike on Iran to force urgent diplomatic talks on reopening the Strait of Hormuz. Chelsea Hetherington reports.
4: President Trump has made the fresh claim after calling off what he said would have been massive strikes on the country.
5: We had an attack that would be the biggest attack since World War II.
4: In an earlier post on Truth Social, Mr. Trump said he had been asked by Iran and US allies in the Middle East to hold off on any attacks. Iran says negotiations with Oman on managing traffic through the strait are in their final stages, though there's no plans for it to reopen. The US president has not yet made clear the venue for any talks with Iran, nor the potential attendees.
0: Queensland health authorities are urging people not to become complacent despite a surprising drop in flu cases on the Gold Coast. Liam McNally reports.
6: Fewer than 1,500 lab-confirmed cases have been detected on the Gold Coast in the year to date, compared to just over 6,000 at the same time last year. More than 1,200 COVID-19 cases have been detected, compared to about 3,000 cases at the same time last year. A spokesperson for Gold Coast Health says while the number of flu cases across the city is below average compared to previous years, it's crucial residents don't become complacent. The spokesperson says last year in Queensland, 73% of people who went to hospital with the flu were not vaccinated.
0: To sport, and star North Queensland halfback Tom Dearden has shut down rumours he wants to leave the NRL club. There have been reports the 25-year-old co-captain was looking to move to Sydney.

0: Sydney for personal reasons. Dearden has been with the Cowboys since 2021 and is currently sidelined with a leg injury. He says he's not going anywhere.
1: It's been a fair bit of speculation getting around at the moment, and I don't think there's been a lot of suggestions that I've wanted to move or leave the club, and I just want to make sure that that's not the case at all. And I'm here at the Cowboys, I love playing for the Cowboys, and yeah, I'm committed to the Cowboys till 2029.
0: The weather for Queensland, scattered showers tomorrow for the Granite Belt and the East Coast north of about Noosa, mostly fine elsewhere. Patchy morning frost about the Darling Downs and Granite Belt. Some fog in the southeast and between Rockhampton and Cairns. Brisbane, 11 to 23. The Gold Coast, 10 to 23. The Sunshine Coast, 10 to 21. And at Ipswich, 5 to 24. Mainly fine in the southeast on Wednesday, Thursday and Friday. 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
2: Good evening and welcome to PM. I'm Samantha Donovan, coming to you from the lands of the Wurundjeri people of the Kulin Nation in Melbourne. Tonight, the spread of avian flu continues, with scores of dead birds found in the nation's first mass event in South Australia. Also, the sex crimes trial of veteran broadcaster Alan Jones starts in Sydney, and a Senate inquiry hears calls for a crackdown on inducements offered to gambling addicts.
3: There were times where I would be flown interstate and taken to race days, put in marquees with alcohol and food provided all day, things like that. But also, before getting there, your VIP manager would offer you, go, hey mate, what drugs do you want? Do you want a couple of bags for this weekend?
2: A cluster of dead and sick birds found in South Australia is being described by the federal government as the nation's first mass mortality bird flu event. More than 80 birds were found either dead or sick on the state's southeast coast. The government has allocated more funding to try and manage the outbreak, but wildlife rescuers are worried that sick animals are being left to die. Kimberly Price reports.
4: All states in Australia except Tasmania have now recorded at least one case of bird flu. Seven cases have been found in Victoria's southwest. But that's not a surprise for Tracy Wilson, the manager of Mosswood Wildlife Rescue and Rehabilitation in Koroit in the state's Western District.
5: You can't stop it. These birds are free-ranging birds. You can't just grab them all and put them in an enclosed space.
4: Tracy Wilson cares for many different types of wildlife, with koalas and seabirds the most common. And Mosswood has had processes in place for possible bird flu outbreaks for months.
5: We have had 3 Tawaki penguins tested for bird flu. The first one was one of the first birds tested in Victoria. And it was negative. All our penguins were negative, thank goodness. I mean, it was a case of not if, but when the virus got here, we knew it was going to come. So we thought we'd be proactive rather than reactive.
4: Members of the public coming across sick birds have been calling Tracy Wilson for advice. And there's concerns about the welfare of animals after they've been reported.
5: Seabirds or wildlife come into care because they're either weak, injured or diseased. So that's how these seabirds present at the beach to start with. So what if it's a negative and it's a, for instance, a penguin that's just, you know, young and failed in its first attempt, needs to hand get back on its feet and it'll have another crack at it. Where is the follow-up for the welfare of the birds?
4: There are now 74 confirmed cases of the H5 strain of avian influenza across the nation. 54 of those have been recorded in South Australia after a mass casualty cluster was found at Borden Rocks near Robe on the state's southeast coast. Authorities say this cluster proves that bird flu is spreading to wildlife, and it's now impossible to avoid significant losses. And with the migratory bird season approaching, Threatened Species Commissioner Dr. Fiona Fraser warns the strain will spread.
6: Over the coming months, we will expect to see many, many millions of migratory bird species arrive in Australia. Many of them are not nesting birds, but many of them, such as our shearwaters, are. So these birds congregate in large numbers.
4: With many of the birds living close together, Fiona Fraser says there will be further deaths. deaths.
6: And where they congregate in numbers, mixed with other bird species in Australia which may already be infected, there is absolutely increased risk of transmission and further mortality events.
4: The avian influenza has not been detected in the agricultural and poultry sectors, but a seagull has tested positive, a species which is known for travelling. Fiona Fraser says authorities believe more cases will be found inland.
6: We do expect that this disease will now spread to other species which can also travel long distances, so there is a risk that that this disease can move to inland areas, including important wetlands across Australia. We cannot prevent that happening, as we've made very clear.
4: The spike in cases has prompted the federal government to activate the National Management Plan for H5 bird flu. Agriculture Minister Julie Collins says that triggers an additional $24 million of investment.
7: Australians should expect to see more spread and larger numbers now of wildlife being affected.
4: The government says the threat to humans remains low and is warning people who see a sick or dead bird or animal to avoid contact, record what they see and report any findings to birdflu.gov.au.
2: Kimberly Price. Now to Sydney and the criminal trial of veteran broadcaster Alan Jones. From the 1980s to the 2020s, Mr. Jones was an influential Sydney radio host and columnist. He later moved to Sky News Australia. The 85-year-old is on trial for indecent assault and sexual touching in alleged incidents involving six different men. Our reporter Ethan Ricks was in court, and just a warning, there's likely to be some detail of an explicit nature in his report. Ethan, what was the atmosphere like at the court today?
8: Well, as soon as Alan Jones's BMW pulled up outside of Sydney Downing Centre local court, the media scrum just turned into a frenzy. It was more than 30 members of the media just immediately swarmed his car as it arrived, and Alan Jones was slowly guided out of his car by his legal defence team. He had arm in arm his solicitor Brian Wrench and veteran lawyer Chris Murphy guiding him into the court along with two security guards. He was swarmed by the media. It essentially took about 2 minutes for him to shuffle all of 20 metres from his car into the front of court. So there was plenty of questions that were also being hurled at him by journalists. He didn't answer any of those and quickly made his way into court for the first day of what will be a historic trial.
2: So as proceedings got underway, what did the court hear?
8: We started with the openings from both the prosecution and the defence. The prosecution basically laid out the allegations they'll be putting against Mr. Jones. A summary of that is that they say that between 2003 and 2020, he committed several acts of indecent assault and also sexual touching incidents at multiple locations against six complainants. So Alan Jones has pleaded not guilty to 20 counts of assault with act of indecency and 2 counts of sexual touching. He's always denied any wrongdoing, and that has led to today's trial in front of a judge alone. The prosecution said that on multiple occasions he had taken advantage of young men, and they would seek to prove a pattern of Alan Jones seeking out young men in that type of way. They also allege that these incidents took place in multiple locations. They say that there was alleged acts that took place at his apartment in Circular Quay, at the Toaster as it's known, also at his private property in Fitzroy Falls, and also at several public events as well. Today we heard from the first complainant to give evidence to this trial, detailed multiple allegations against Mr. Jones. He says he came to know Mr. Jones when he was a young, aspiring athlete, and through that they developed a relationship which he described as fearful. He said he felt he owed Mr. Jones because he was offering him a lot of money. He says he was paying him $500 a week to help with his training, had bought him a new car, but he said there was multiple incidents where Mr. Jones allegedly kissed him on the lips without his consent, and also an occasion where they were driving down to his property in Fitzroy Falls where he allegedly touched the complainant's genitals on multiple occasions. He also said that on one of the last occasions that we heard from today, that when Mr. Jones kissed him, he said he didn't feel comfortable with it as well. And that's where we ended up with today, with more evidence to be given by this complainant tomorrow.
2: And Ethan, what was Alan Jones' demeanour like as he listened to both the opening statements and this early evidence?
8: Yeah, it's always another thing to note when you're in court, not just what's being said, but the reactions of the defendant. In this case, Mr. Jones sat at the front of the courtroom next to his solicitor, Brian Wrench. He sat most of the time with his legs crossed and he had his cane by his side as well. And he was scribbling notes throughout the hearing today and passing on those notes to his solicitor, who would then pass some notes back as well. He seemed to be listening throughout the entire time and really didn't move much at all, obviously going in and out during those short breaks. And as he left court, he was again presented and confronted with a large media scrum and didn't answer any of the journalists' questions. He only spoke to his legal team just to say, is the car far away? To which they said no. And he was quickly put back into the BMW, which he arrived early today, and taken away to come back tomorrow, obviously, for another day of this trial.
2: Ethan Ricks reporting from the trial of Alan Jones in Sydney. And if you're in an abusive situation or you know someone who is, please call 1-800-RESPECT. That's 1-800-737-732. If it's an emergency, call 000. Well, Australians are already paying more for fuel after the federal government's temporary cut to the fuel excise ended at midnight. The price of unleaded petrol has risen above $2 a litre in many parts of the country. As the US-Iran war continues, some experts are at least finding some positive news, observing that Australia's fuel supply chain is now more resilient than it was when the conflict started in February. Diana Damjanovic has more.
9: Australia's temporary reprieve from higher fuel prices is over. Last night, the fuel excise discount was withdrawn, removing an average saving of 17 cents per litre at petrol stations. On the streets of Sydney, these people are bracing for what's to come.
10: Doesn't bode great. I think we're just going to have to rely on public transport and whatnot.
11: So I live on the Central Coast and coming to Sydney is a nightmare. Cost me $50 a day. So it roughly can cost me up to $80, $100 a week in petrol.
12: There's not too much I can change, but if I can catch the train to the city, then, yeah, I'll try and do that instead of driving.
9: The Federal Treasurer, Jim Chalmers, says he's asked the Australian Competition and Consumer Commission to keep a close eye on any service station operators who try to price gouge.
13: And so servos and suppliers are on notice. The regulator will be watching them like a hawk, and they can't use the return to normal settings with the excise as cover for treating motorists as mugs.
9: Back in March, just weeks after the start of the war against Iran, petrol prices jumped from $1.98 per litre to $2.38. In some parts of the country, fuel prices leapt to over $3 per litre. In April, the federal government responded by cutting 32 cents per litre of fuel. In July, that discount was halved to 16 cents a litre. And that final discount was removed last night. Peter Anderson is the co-director of the independent fuel retailer ABCO. He says prices will rise in coming days.
14: We can't continue selling at a loss. And I can tell you that the industry has been hemorrhaging at a retail level on price in the last few months on the board. So we're not making any huge profits out of it, if any at all.
9: But NRMA spokesperson Peter Khoury says there is a long way to go before fuel hits the record high prices seen across the country in April.
15: No, we don't expect to all of a sudden see prices jumping 17 cents, given we know the service stations will need to sell the stock they've currently got before they go out and buy a new stock.
9: Brent crude futures sank more than 4% today to $83 a barrel, after the US President Donald Trump said talks with Iran will start on Monday. Gero Ferrugio is the head of Rystad Energy. He says the situation in the Middle East has become more complex and doesn't just involve the Strait of Hormuz. Since July, a Houthi blockade of Saudi ports in the Red Sea is further impacting the global oil market.
16: Likely to see those prices at $2.60, even closer to $3. As we start to see levels through the strait again reduce because of increased conflict, but also this time you've got increased conflict in the Red Sea and volumes reducing there too.
9: He says the likelihood of Australia running low on fuel is currently small, thanks to moves by the government to increase domestic supplies. Gero Ferrugio says that in particular, diesel supply is looking better now than what it was at the start of the war against Iran. But there are limits to how long that can last if the war doesn't end soon.
16: You can see the situation certainly maintaining, but not getting worse. The question is then just how long can we maintain this before we start seeing even the reduction of the amount of diesel that we can bring into the country.
2: Gero Ferrugio is the head of Rystad Energy. That report from Diana Damjanovic. This is PM. I'm Samantha Donovan. You can hear all our programs live or later on ABC Listen.

0: former rugby league player has told a Senate inquiry that he was offered illegal drugs from gambling company employees when he was at the height of a gambling addiction. The inquiry is looking into the federal government's legislation on restricting gambling ads, which was introduced to Parliament last month. The Senate committee heard evidence today from anti-gambling advocates, medical experts and racing industry executives. Bridget Fitzgerald has this report.
1: He was losing tens of thousands of dollars a month in the grips of a gambling addiction, but still wagering companies continued to encourage former NRL player Luke Bateman to keep placing bets.
2: The inducements really destroyed my life because that's what kept you coming back. I said it was sort of offering you, you know, when you wanted to get out, this was a encouragement to stay within it and continue the harmful behaviours.
1: Speaking at a Senate inquiry into the federal government's gambling advertising reforms, the former Canberra Raiders player turned BookTok social media influencer gave evidence that he was offered illicit drugs from gambling company employees as a form of unofficial inducement.
2: There were times where I would be flown interstate and taken to, you know, race days, put in marquees with alcohol and food provided all day, things like that. But also, before getting there, your VIP manager would offer you, go, hey, mate, what drugs do you want? Do you want a couple of bags for this weekend? We'll organise that for you. We'll have that ready for you when you get here.
1: ACT Independent Senator David Pocock asked Luke Bateman about what knowledge he believes betting companies may have had about the conduct of their employees.
3: You were losing so much money that the betting company could fly you to Melbourne, put you up at the casino, give you tickets to race day, provide you with drugs of your choice. And you're saying that this wasn't just a VIP manager trying to make more money or commission for themselves. The actual leaders of these companies knew, in some instances, what was happening and how the whole thing worked.
2: Oh, not only did they know, they were participating in it.
1: The inquiry has so far heard evidence from medical experts, charities, industry representatives, researchers and anti-gambling advocates. Last month, Labor introduced a bill aimed at restricting gambling advertising, which included limiting the number of gambling ads shown on TV before 8:30 p.m, banning radio ads during school drop-off times and banning the use of celebrities and sports stars in wagering advertising. Chief Advocate for the Alliance for Gambling Reform, Tim Costello, told the inquiry Labor's changes don't go far enough to protect children from gambling harms.
4: This legislation has some good aspects, absolutely good, that banning betting logos on players' jerseys, on sports influencers, on grounds is good. However, it's a line ball whether it's actually better than the status quo, because this legislation weakens particularly the protection for kids and the linking with sport.
1: The inquiry also heard from Danielle McMullen, the president of the Australian Medical Association.
5: The AMA supports the intent of these bills, but support for intent should not be mistaken for support for the adequacy of the reforms. We are profoundly disappointed that after years of inquiry, evidence, and rare bipartisan agreement on the need for stronger action, that the package before Parliament still falls well short of what's needed to meaningfully reduce the harms related to gambling.
1: Labor's legislation will need the support from either the Greens or the Coalition to pass the Senate. Greens Senator Sarah Hanson-Young is calling on the Coalition to work with the minor party to push for further restrictions on gambling inducements and advertising.
6: It's a direct appeal to Angus Taylor. Man up. Stand up for Australians in relation to this. It is quite clear that the evidence does not back this legislation. And Angus Taylor could work across the party lines, work with us to fix this legislation if the government refuses to. Don't roll over and do the bidding of the gambling lobby. Mr Albanese's already doing that.
1: Acting Liberal leader Jane Hume says the Coalition will wait to hear from the findings of the Senate inquiry before making a final decision. Representatives from Australia's largest wagering and betting operators, Sportsbet and Tabcorp, will appear before the Senate inquiry tomorrow.
0: Bridget Fitzgerald. Well, the Commonwealth Games in Glasgow have ended with a closing ceremony for

0: featuring Australian Delta Goodrum and Scotsman Cammy Barnes. Glasgow took over as host of the event when Victoria controversially pulled out of hosting the Games in 2023. The state government blamed the huge cost of staging the event in regional Victoria. And at the time, many observers predicted the demise of the Commonwealth Games was imminent. Dr. Michael Linley from Victoria University researches global sporting events and the impact they have on host cities. He believes this year's Comm Games were a success, both for Glasgow and the Comm Games Federation.
1: I think the smaller format, a tighter focus on just 10 events, 3,000 athletes in quite a compact area, allowed for showcasing each of those sports perhaps better than they would have otherwise in a larger and perhaps more crowded schedule. And in particular, when we think about longer term impacts, reusing its assets, reusing the infrastructure that they have and they built for the 2014 Games, it's a great opportunity that they had to then reuse that.
0: There was a lot of doom and gloom back in 2023 when the Victorian government announced it was reneging on the agreement to host the Commonwealth Games in regional Victoria. Does the success, as you said, of the Glasgow event mean the Commonwealth Games is likely to survive?
1: Well, certainly we have 2030 locked in India. So the Commonwealth Games Federation and Katie Sadlier, their CEO, had said there was a need to pivot and to really look at the format of the Commonwealth Games, and really Victoria dropping out of hosting 2026 and for Glasgow picking it up really accelerated what was already sort of fomented in their minds to need to happen, and it's accelerated that.
0: A lot of people still very critical of Victoria's decision to ditch the Games, but if we're looking at the glass half full, I suppose, is there a silver lining in some ways that it has forced the Commonwealth Games organisers to pivot, as you say, and find a new model for the event?
1: It certainly did force the hand, and it has, I guess, it's given the Commonwealth Games Federation permission to look at more aggressively smaller versions of the Commonwealth Games that make it more accessible for a wider range of countries. They want to talk about impact and not just short-term spectacle. So impact is being better refined now to talk about how do we reuse venues, how do we make sure we've got the smallest footprint in terms of burden left behind, but positive outcomes for the host city. And that's the key aspect of all of these events, is not being burdened with assets that sit idle and cost the residents money and don't get reused.
0: What do we know of what India is planning for 2030?
1: So 2030 is a really interesting case because it's come through, it's quite explicitly that they want to use this as a run-up to hosting an Olympic Games. So the government put forward in Gujarat to host the Games. They're looking at around about 20 sports, so it's almost double the size in terms of number of sports, or 18 to 20 sports. Not quite as big as Birmingham or what Victoria had proposed, but certainly bigger than Glasgow. But they have a very clear purpose towards making themselves ready to be able to bid for an Olympic Games. I think the question that we have probably for the success of that will be around timing. At the moment, the Commonwealth has found itself historically now stuck in a situation where it's in the same year as the Winter Olympics and the Football World Cup. So trying to draw attention onto the Commonwealth Games has got progressively harder since the expansion of the World Cup.
0: Should the Comm Games organisers think about changing the year just to restart the pattern so that it doesn't coincide?
1: The move for them is really to move out by 1 year and shift that quadrennial cycle out away from it, because it is very hard to see how commercially advertisers, broadcasters and the like can find room for a third event in there, and whether that works better as a lead into a Summer Olympic Games. It would be a great fit for the Commonwealth Games to do.
0: Do you think an Australian city or state will ever put their hands up to host the Commonwealth Games again, in given Victoria's decision?
1: I think they will, but I don't think that they'll try and do what Victoria did. I think they will do

0: is the, I say, sensible thing to do, which is to keep it tight and compact. Whether or not the Commonwealth Games Federation wants Australia to do that, as opposed to taking the opportunity to take the Commonwealth Games into Africa, which has been a glaring omission for a long time, we might be a backup, or we might be a decade away or so from that potentially happening. But I think there is the appetite for a bid there. It's a great event. Australia does well in it, but not in the model or the scale that Victoria had proposed for 2026.
1: Dr. Michael Linley from Victoria University in Melbourne. Thanks for being with me for PM this evening. I'm Samantha Donovan. The podcast of the full program is available on ABC Listen. We'll be back at the same time tomorrow. Good night.

0: ABC News. Good evening. I'm Michael Bausch. The Greens want the coalition to team up to change the federal government's new gambling laws. The proposed rules would limit TV and radio betting ads to 3 per hour and stop social media influencers from pushing odds. Labor doesn't have the numbers to pass the changes on its own. Greens Senator Sarah Hanson-Young wants opposition leader Angus Taylor to help rewrite the legislation.
1: It is quite clear that the evidence does not back this legislation. And Angus Taylor could work across the party lines, work with us to fix this legislation if the government refuses to.
0: The high-profile trial of veteran broadcaster Alan Jones is underway in Sydney, involving a raft of historical sex charges. Ethan Ricks reports.
2: Alan Jones has pleaded not guilty to 20 counts of assault with act of indecency and 2 counts of sexual touching relating to 6 complainants. The prosecution has begun laying out their case against the 85-year-old by detailing the alleged offending they say took place between 2003 and 2020. The court heard that one alleged victim known as Complainant J met Mr. Jones when he was a promising teenage athlete and received $600 a week from him to help with his training. Prosecutors allege Mr. Jones touched him multiple times while at his Fitzroy Falls property. The judge-only trial continues.
0: A 27-year-old man's been arrested over a serious weekend assault on the Gold Coast. The alleged incident at a Coomera pub early on Sunday left a 36-year-old man with critical head injuries. Police say the suspect was detained this afternoon at an Ormo address. Investigations are continuing. The Queensland opposition is keeping up the pressure on the state government over stalled domestic violence reforms. Minister Amanda Cam remains under fire for not delivering promised tracking data at recent budget estimates. Premier David Crisafulli has defended the delay and says the details will be shared, but only when all the policy work is done. Deputy Labor Leader Cameron Dick says the lack of transparency is an insult to voters.
3: The Premier was very clear and direct with Queenslanders that the Minister would provide a full report and exact numbers to the Estimates Committee hearing. Queenslanders got the complete opposite. The Premier and the Minister should stop treating Queenslanders like fools.
0: Strict new gun laws have kicked in across Queensland after a spike in people trying to get a firearm licence. Amy Mitchell has this report.
4: Several provisions of the Act are already in effect, but from today, non-citizens can only get a weapons licence with an exemption for sport or work. Police recorded a 21% rise in firearm licence applications in March, a month after Premier David Crisafulli announced reforms in the wake of the Bondi Beach terror attack. Queensland Firearms Training Service owner Aaron Lemfers says inquiries spiked immediately after the December attack.
5: Literally the weekend after it happened, the phone didn't stop.
4: Experts say uncertainty about restrictions is among a mix of factors driving demand, with women leading the charge.
0: The federal government has flagged a tougher tax penalty for big tech companies that refuse to pay Australian news outlets for their content. Here's political reporter Jack Mackay.
6: In the initial draft legislation, tech companies were meant to pay a 2.25% tax of their Australian revenue if they didn't strike an agreement with media outlets. But under the new proposal, this will lift to 2.5%. The tax would, however, only apply to a tech company's digital advertising revenue rather than their entire revenue in Australia. Labor says the laws are about backing a

0: strong and sustainable media sector. Tech giant Meta has previously slammed the reforms as a government-mandated transfer of wealth. The legislation will go before Parliament later this year.
1: To the weather for Queensland, scattered showers tomorrow for the Granite Belts and the east coast north of about Noosa. Mostly fine conditions elsewhere, some patchy morning frost about the Darling Downs and Granite Belt, and some fog in the southeast, as well as between Rockhampton and Cairns. Brisbane's temperature range 11 to 23, the Gold Coast 10 to 23, the Sunshine Coast 10 to 22. At Ipswich, a low of 5 with a top tomorrow of 24. Looking further ahead, mostly fine about the southeast on Wednesday, Thursday and Friday. On Moreton Bay, east to southeasterly winds about 10 knots, seas below half a metre. For more news, head to news.abc.net.au.
2: Looking to turn roughly 70,000 tonnes of straw and straw residuals into about 20 million litres of low carbon liquid fuel. This is not the biodiesel of the 1990s.
3: As we all go back to paying full price at the bowser and tensions in the Middle East persist, could homegrown renewable diesel be part of our solution to the fuel crisis? We'll have that story soon. And later you'll meet residents of a small Queensland town who are taking aged care into their own hands, tired of seeing locals forced to move away as they get older.
4: Had each other for 60 years.
5: Oh, that'd be traumatic, absolutely traumatic. You're used to someone in bed beside you at night, and you're used to talking to someone at the table, and you're used to doing, you know, togetherness.
3: I'm Alex Hyman, and this is Australia Wide. But firstly, the first mass mortality of Australian wildlife from the deadly H5 bird flu has been confirmed in greater crested terns found on an island off South Australia's southeast coast. It follows testing of samples from dead and sick birds detected by aerial surveillance on an island called Borden Rocks, about 5 kilometres south of Cape Jaffa in South Australia on Friday. There are now 74 confirmed cases of bird flu. 54 of those are in South Australia, 10 in WA, 7 in Victoria, 2 in New South Wales and 1 in Queensland. Here's Federal Agriculture Minister Julie Collins.
6: Whilst this is the first confirmed case of a mass mortality and obviously a very concerning development, it is not unexpected and is certainly what we have seen overseas with this type of incursion of the H5. Sadly, we do know that once the H5 bird flu is spreading in wildlife and the natural environment, it is not possible to avoid significant losses, which is what we're starting to see now. There will be ongoing surveillance, which will continue to determine whether the H5 bird flu is established more broadly in Australian wildlife, and will continue to inform the public where the H5 bird flu has been detected. Australians should expect to see more spread and larger numbers now of wildlife being affected. I do want to reiterate at this time, there is no evidence of any detection in our poultry or agriculture systems, and that the risk to human health remains low.
3: Federal Agriculture Minister Julie Collins there. The Federal Environment Minister, Murray Watt, says this first mortality of birds was not a surprise, but now the hard work begins to try to protect Australia's wildlife.
7: I want to level with people. This is the beginning of what is likely to be a long, difficult journey in terms of the impacts on wildlife, but it is one that we are well prepared for. The overseas experience has shown that we can't stop the spread of H5 bird flu among birds or among mammals. The reality is you can't stop native and wild birds flying around, and you can't stop wild animals moving around. And that will mean more mass mortality events like the one we have now seen. What we can do, and what we have been doing, is build up the resilience of the populations of our native birds and mammals. That's what we've been doing over the last 2 to 3 years, investing in those populations to make sure that they are as strong as possible for the impact of H5 bird flu when it inevitably arrived here in Australia.
3: That's Federal Environment Minister Murray Watt. Threatened Species Commissioner Fiona Fraser said bird migration over the coming months would bring increased risk of disease transmission.
6: There is a risk, of course, that now this is moving in local wildlife, and some of these wildlife, including seagulls, as you would be aware, are very widespread across all Australian states and territories. They are found mostly along the coast but can also move to inland areas. But we do expect that this disease will now spread to other species which can also travel long distances. So there is a risk that this disease can move to inland areas, including important wetlands across Australia.
3: That's Threatened Species Commissioner Fiona Fraser.
0: ABC Australia Wide.
3: Let's head to WA now. As motorists today go back to paying full price at the bowser after the four-month excise relief period came to an end, an Australian biofuel enterprise is calling on state and federal governments to support the development of locally produced renewable diesel. A startup project in WA aims to manufacture low-carbon fuel refined from plants, which could reduce our dependency on imported fossil fuels from the Middle East. Albany reporter Mark Bennett has more.
8: In Western Australia, at a greenfield site near Narrogin, 2.5 hours southeast of Perth, a plan to produce liquid gold, renewable diesel from plants grown by WA farmers.
2: Which is looking to turn roughly 70,000 tonnes of straw and straw residuals into about 20 million litres of low-carbon liquid fuel.
8: Nathan Carboni represents Glass Energy, a renewable energy development company behind Australia's first commercial-scale biorefinery.
2: This is not the biodiesel of the 1990s. This is a new generational fuel, what they call renewable diesel. It burns clean. It is 100% drop-in fuel. You can blend it with existing diesel at any rate. It doesn't have to be B5 like the old biodiesel used to be with a 5% blend. This can be 5, 10, 20, up to 100% complete drop-in.
8: Using existing US technology to convert plant biomass into what the industry terms drop-in fuel, low-carbon R100 is compatible with existing diesel engines, requiring no modification.
9: One of the biggest things about this project is its circular economy.
8: Lee Ballard is the Narrogin Shire President.
9: It's going to be taking bioproducts from a farm. It's going to turn it back into to a fuel product and other farming products as well as a sideline as well, but so that which they can then go back into the farming system.
10: Do you think it will be taken up by say local people buying into the fuel as well?
9: Yeah, I think so. If it's the same price or similar price to fossil fuel, everyone's looking at decarbonising. So if the ability to actually decarbonise by buying green diesel rather than fossil fuel, then I think the agriculture industry will take it on. But it's all about that price point.
8: Across Australia, we use 90 million litres of diesel a day. WA alone consumes more than 8 billion litres a year. The project comes as the tax break on fuel ends and costs surge for imported fossil fuels, with government making plans for greater energy independence in a volatile world.
11: We need to be more resilient.
12: To create that sovereign capability to ensure that we're also resilient and independent.
13: We'd burn between 800,000 litres and 1 million litres a month.
8: Daniel Burrows is the Executive General Manager for K-Trans, a family-owned heavy haulage company running 150 trucks up and down Western Australia.
10: This renewable diesel is compatible?
13: 100% compatible, yeah. So all our new trucks that we buy as a Revolvo that come out of Brisbane, they come with renewable diesel in their tanks when we first purchase them. So they come with a full tank of renewables. So it's like for like. So we can swap tomorrow. We could replace our conventional diesel with renewable and wouldn't have to touch anything on our assets as it is now.
10: Now, obviously, price is an issue because it still hasn't been developed to a commercial scale as such, has it?
13: Yeah, so it's got to be commercially viable. It's got to be comparable to what we're paying now for diesel fuel. I think there's a need for it. There's a need for it in the market. Our customers are asking for it. We're not at the point where people are willing to pay the price that it's being consumed at the moment, so it needs to come to a comparable price of what we're paying for diesel now. And there needs to be some support from government to support us in terms of rebates or whatever support and relief we can get.
14: It just needs government, you know, to work with industry on how we can actually incentivise it.
8: Cam Dumsony is the WA Transport Industry Association CEO.
14: And to work with these companies that are trying to start up, noting there are overseas companies who are approaching some of these same start-up companies in Australia and WA, wanting to take their offtake. We need this in WA, we need it in Australia. So government's

0: really got to start to come to the party. The government's certainly got to get involved with this.
1: Lee Ballard, Narrogin Shire President again.
0: And make it equivalent to the fossil fuels at the moment, and make sure the same rebates are available to users, whether it be transport or it be agriculture or mining or whichever. Make sure the same benefits are there that are currently available to fossil fuels and get involved with it.
2: If we can get supply within Australia, locally manufactured, it'll play a big part in our fuel security going forward as well.
3: That's Daniel Burrows from K-Trans ending that report from Mark Bennett. To southeast Queensland now, where the town of Texas is taking aged care into their own hands. The small town has no public transport, but the number of mobility scooters point to a big problem facing the ageing community. Texas has a median age of 53. That's 15 years higher than the rest of the country, but it doesn't have an aged care facility. It's a problem faced in rural towns across Australia, but as Ellie Bradfield reports, locals are taking matters into their own hands.
4: In their 58 years of marriage, Joan White and her husband Alan, known as Stumpy, always did everything together. Side by side, they raised three sons and navigated the highs and lows of being primary producers on their Texas property on Queensland's southern border. After Stumpy was diagnosed with dementia, the couple sold their farm and moved to town in 2018.
5: He got worse. It became really, really horrendous.
4: When Joan then had a heart attack and couldn't care for him, he was sent 120 kilometres away to the closest aged care facility.
5: They sent him off to Millmerran, and of course I couldn't get there backwards and forwards.
4: Now she's leading a push for a local aged care facility so other people like Brian and Annette Mearns don't face the same separation.
6: The biggest problem we'll have is one of us will go into for care. It'd be pretty hard to get and hard to take. At the moment, we've had each other for 60 years.
7: Oh, that'd be traumatic, absolutely traumatic. You're used to someone in bed beside you at night, and you're used to talking to someone at the table, and you're used to doing, togetherness.
4: They're looking forward to their 60th wedding anniversary.
6: And we had 80 gallons of beer and 40 gallons of champagne, and it all disappeared. About 8 o'clock at night, everybody decided to go for a swim in the dam, then in the nutty.
4: Both in their 80s, they know they'll eventually have to leave their home behind.
6: Yeah, we've developed one of the best gardens in town, and we enjoy life and enjoy all our fruit. And I've got 110 fruit trees. It'll be very difficult to go away from that, but I guess the time will come when we have to.
4: Without an aged care facility in town, they will likely move closer to family, more than 200 kilometres away, but are supportive of the push for a local aged care facility.
6: We're on a downhill run. We've both got serious problems, but yeah, we're managing okay. I tell her she can leave any time she likes, but I'm coming with her.
7: He's been telling me that for 60 years. Brian can't go before me because he drives.
8: You taking note, Brian?
4: But jokes aside, rural doctor Colin Owen has lived in the nearby town of Inglewood, 55 kilometres away, for 58 years and has many patients from Texas.
9: Home is the best place to be looked after if you can arrange it, but there comes a stage where families cannot provide 24 hours a day care, and so they need an aged care facility. And an aged care facility is best in the patient's own hometown. This is where they grew up, this is where their family are, this is where they know people.
4: 75-year-old Chris Miller also worries about what will happen in the future for her and her husband.
10: But it's terrible now how they've got to go away. I just hope and pray I can look after Brian forever. I tell him we're both going to die at home, but I haven't worked the time out yet. So anyway, we just take each day as it comes, because we never know what tomorrow is going to bring.
4: A 6-acre property has been earmarked for an aged care home. Texas Care Foundation Limited aims to raise $750,000 to secure the site in the next 12 months. Local businessman Warwick Trim is on the board.
11: There is a level of social responsibility as well. We're all going to get old one day, and the fact that we can see that there's a need for this now means that there will still be a need for this in years to come, and it's all got to start somewhere.
4: And while it's a big dream, Joan

0: says she's motivated by her husband's memory.
1: I'm running out of time too, but I keep very fit.
0: What do you reckon Stumpy would think?
1: Oh, he would be so proud. He always encouraged me with my politics and whatever I did. And if I talk much more, I'll probably end up in tears because it is a sad story. But I don't want anybody else to make their journey. It's sad for everybody, but to make their journey as comfortable and as acceptable as we possibly can is my aim.
2: That's Joan White in Texas in southern Queensland. Finishing that report from Ellie Bradfield. And staying in Queensland, but let's head off to the Great Barrier Reef now. It's been more than 12 months since residents along the Queensland coast watched and waited as tropical cyclone Alfred travelled down the coastline. While the cyclone caused damage to southern parts of the state, it also brought some cool relief to one of the world's greatest wonders. Grace Whiteside went out to the southern tip of the Great Barrier Reef to find out more.
3: So in 2023-2024 summer, we saw 40% of our corals that were surveyed, they bleached, but 90% of those corals recovered.
4: Erin Watson is a marine biologist and master reef guide on Lady Elliot Island.
3: So we had a really high recovery rate, and now if you go out for a snorkel, the corals that did bleach, you wouldn't even notice had bleached in the first place.
4: Researchers and conservationists were bracing for another bleaching event in 2025, but then a tropical cyclone formed.
5: Southeast Queensland and northern New South Wales are being smashed by heavy rain and damaging winds.
6: The system, which reached cyclone strength on Sunday, is about 1,000 kilometres northeast of Mackay.
7: 34,000 claims related to ex-cyclone Alfred have now been lodged across the state's southeast.
3: So Cyclone Alfred happened last year, 2025, in March. The summer before that, though, the sea temperature was increasing and we were expecting another bleaching event, which had been 2 years back-to-back if that had happened. But then the cyclone came through and water temperatures dropped about 2 degrees Celsius. And because of that, we didn't get a mass bleaching event, which was incredible. And then because we didn't get a bleaching event, we actually got a little coral spawning event happen here as well.
4: Coral bleaching occurs when the animal is under stress and it expels the algae that lives in its tissues. The algae, called zooxanthellae, provides food and gives the coral colour, and without it, the coral can't feed and its tissue turns transparent, exposing its white skeleton. But it doesn't have to mean a death knell.
8: Tropical cyclones are actually a bit of a double-edged sword.
4: Mike Emsley is a research team leader at the Australian Institute of Marine Science.
8: They're known to have what's called this cooling wake effect and can reduce the temperature of the water, and that's, you know, due to the cloud cover associated with it. But the other side of the coin with cyclones is that they also produce a really large storm swell, and that storm swell can obviously impact the fragile coral skeletons and break them apart.
4: While there's been remarkable recovery around Lady Elliot Island, it's not the same story everywhere on the Great Barrier Reef.
8: Results from last year showed substantial mortality from the 2024 mass bleaching event. We saw up to 40% of reefs had the largest annual decline in coral cover that we've seen in 40 years of monitoring. When you lose coral cover, it takes a number of years for that to regrow through new corals coming in, but also through the surviving colonies growing again. So heartening to hear that there's recovery at Lady Elliot Island.
4: Christine Dudgeon is the project manager for Leaf to Reef, which is a research and rehabilitation program based on the island. She says southern parts of the reef have traditionally been more protected from ocean warming.
9: It's in a really special place for being close to the continental shelf where we have lots of cold water upwelling. It's a little bit colder than what we find in the tropics. And so what that means is that it has a potential buffer against things like coral bleaching, where the water can cool down and help the coral to survive and thrive a bit longer.
4: But that's changing.
9: The really big challenge with bleaching that we've seen in many parts of the Great Barrier Reef is when we have these back-to-back events or prolonged events, which make it very hard for the coral to then recover. So the big concern with climate change

0: challenge is we know that these types of events happen. It's the frequency and the fact that when they start happening so readily, it doesn't give the environment time to recover in between.
1: Looking ahead to this summer, researchers and staff have their fingers crossed this year's conditions will be favourable for coral reproduction.
2: After corals have bleached, it takes them a few years to build up their energy reserves to be able to spawn. Now, if we haven't had a bleaching event in 2 years, hopefully the end of this year, we're going to get a nice, really big spawning event.
3: That's Erin Watson, marine biologist and master reef guide on Lady Elliot Island. Ending that report from Grace Whiteside. And finally here on Australia Wide, we'll head to Broome in WA. And amid rising costs of living, fuel, travel and accommodation expenses, two young Frenchmen have turned to a more nostalgic way of getting around. Hitchhiking from Queensland to WA. Once a common mode of transport dating back to early last century, it took a dive in the late 80s and 90s with people worried about safety. Tourism experts say it's starting to make a comeback. That's even despite police warning against it. Our reporter Essie Deaves caught up with the French friends to find out if it really is that easy to hitch across the outback.
4: Our second tent, the best one. The first one was very worse.
5: I'm standing in the backyard of a home in Broome, looking at a single tent, pitched up on a concrete pad in the front of a shed and next to a tinny. There's a blow-up mattress, sleeping bags and a backpack of clothes and belongings, including a quintessential can of tuna. Comfortable enough? William Pertek and Monique Mikkel have just arrived in the tourist town after embarking on a 5,000-kilometre hitchhiking trek from Brisbane to Broome in Western Australia's far north. The Frenchmen, who are 21 years old, set out on their odyssey in the name of adventure, improving their English and themselves.
4: We do that because we don't have money for taking any flights to Broome. So one day I just asked Monique if... he want to do an adventure, and since he say me, yes, William, of course.
5: Hesitant to spend money on flights, bus tickets and hire cars, the pair took to thumbing a lift in a bid to hitch a ride to their next destination, heavily relying on the kindness of strangers.
6: The people who catch us are the most generous. Mm-hmm. So almost everyone suggests us food, drink.
5: One of their favourite drivers, who they refer to as King Phil, even bought them a new waterproof tent after he heard they were making their way through the desert.
6: Fun fact about our first tent. Our first tent was not really...
4: Waterproof.
6: So where there is raining outdoor, there is also indoor on us. And the tomorrow after... He texted me and he told me, okay, Manek, if you receive my text, I can buy a new tent for you. Mm. I will be very worried if you go in the desert without tent.
5: But the nostalgic art of hitchhiking, which arose early last century and had a laid-back, unplanned kind of feel, hasn't always been easy. Getting a lift in the cab of a truck or passenger seat taking as long as 10 hours.
7: So you're both very resilient. So you can... You must be resilient travellers.
6: You need to be resilient if you want to cross the desert by hitchhiking.
5: Travelling together, the pair said they haven't been too concerned about their safety and say they make sure they take the time to chat to every potential driver. They also track their trip and share their location with family back home.
7: What do you talk about?
6: We talk about, for first, our adventure, what we do, what Maneka, what I am, what I have done in my life.
7: Yeah. What do your families think about you hitchhiking and your safety?
6: My mom is very scared about that because I'm very young.
5: The 21-year-olds say hitchhiking isn't as common in Australia, so they need to be persistent. Fang Lu is from Perth's University of Western Australia. She studies tourist experiences when travelling the country.
8: Like, majority of them are actually quite positive with hitchhiking experiences in Australia. And they actually, through their experience, they will find people are very friendly here.
5: She said she's noticed an increasing trend of young people promoting hitchhiking on social media over the past few years, sharing tips, tricks and safe places to hitchhike. Ms. Lu said they're also

Kimberley Police Superintendent John Hutchison ending that story by Essie Deaves. And that is Australia Wide. A big thank you to the program's producer, Jess Hinchcliffe, and a big thank you to you for listening. My name's Alex Hyman. Cheerio.

0: ABC News. Good evening, I'm Michael Bausch. One Nation leader Pauline Hanson has again ruffled feathers after blacklisting some journalists from a media call. Here's political reporter Adam Langenberg.
1: Senator Hanson banned reporters from the ABC, The Age and The Guardian from attending the press conference announcing candidates for November's Victorian election. It's been condemned by Greens Senator Sarah Hanson-Young and Nationals leader Matt Canavan.
2: Pauline Hanson seems to think she should be allowed to say whatever the hell she wants without question. That's not Australia.
3: If you can't cop a few tough questions from some assertive media, perhaps you're not suited for the roles.
1: Senator Hanson has defended her actions, arguing the ABC does not give her a fair go.
0: The Queensland government is weighing up a controversial expansion of police powers to swab young criminal suspects for DNA. Currently, a court order is needed to take samples from under-17s. The Queensland Police Union says its proposal would cut legal red tape and fast-track major investigations. Premier David Crisafulli has left the door open to change and says Police Minister Dan Purdy is working with the QPU. But human rights groups say it's a dangerous step towards stripping legal protections from vulnerable youths. Defence barristers for veteran broadcaster Alan Jones have told a Sydney court that corporate rivalry and treachery are at the core of the sex assault case against him. Ethan Ricks reports.
4: Alan Jones has pleaded not guilty to 20 counts of assault with act of indecency and 2 counts of sexual touching relating to 6 complainants. The prosecution has begun laying out their case against the 85-year-old by detailing the alleged offending they say took place between 2003 and 2020. Defence barrister for Mr. Jones, Gabrielle Bashir SC, opened her case, telling the court rivalry, treachery, double-dealing, money, hatred, desperation, opportunism and more were at the heart of the case. She said her client had faced a trial by media and had protested his innocence from the beginning.
0: Australia's top doctors say the federal government's new gambling laws are far too weak to stop betting addiction. The draft legislation will block gambling advertisements on TV and radio during certain hours, but the Australian Medical Association says the restrictions must go further. President Dr. Danielle McMullen has told a Senate inquiry a blanket ban is needed.
5: Our position remains clear that there should be a comprehensive ban on gambling advertising during all live sport, regardless of time, platform or scheduled breaks. Partial restrictions are not enough.
0: An ABC investigation has exposed rampant child labour inside global cocoa supply chains linked directly to major confectionery brands sold in Australia. Adele Ferguson reports.
6: Major chocolate companies have pledged to deal with child labour in cocoa supply chains for decades. But footage obtained by Four Corners shows boys as young as 10 years old working with machetes on a farm in Ghana when they should have been in school. On another farm, a teenager works with pesticides without protective gear. The shocking footage was captured by an insider who said he was also a victim of child labour. The man claims the children in the videos earn as little as 25 cents an hour to help support their families.
0: To sport now, and star North Queensland halfback Tom Dearden has shut down rumours he wants to leave the NRL club. There have been reports the 25-year-old co-captain was looking to move to Sydney for personal reasons. Dearden has been with the Cowboys since 2021 and is currently sidelined with a leg injury. He says he's not going anywhere.
7: It's been a fair bit of speculation getting around at the moment, and I don't think there's been a lot of suggestions that I've wanted to move or leave the club, and I just want to make sure that that's not the case at all. And I'm here at the Cowboys, I love playing for the Cowboys, and yeah, I'm committed to the Cowboys till 2029.
0: Queensland's weather, scattered showers tomorrow for the Granite Belt and the East Coast, north of Noosa, mostly fine elsewhere. Patchy morning frost about the Darling Downs and Granite Belt, some fog in the southeast and between Rockhampton and Cairns. Brisbane, 11 to 23, the Gold Coast, 10 to 23, the Sunshine Coast,

0: 10 to 22 and at Ipswich 5 to 24. Mainly fine in the southeast on Wednesday, Thursday and Friday. On Moreton Bay, east to southeasterly winds about 10 knots, seas below half a metre. 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
5: Yes, welcome to the second half of the show, NRL Monday with Andrew Moore, and about to be joined by co-host Matthew Elliott. I did mention in the first half that I had an announcement regarding a member of our rugby league team. John Gibbs called me this afternoon to confirm something he had been fearing for a while. He has been diagnosed with cancer, specifically Hodgkin lymphoma. And he's asked me to let you know tonight. And Gibbs, he'd been feeling off for a couple of months. Lack of energy, lack of hunger. He'd lost 10% of his body weight and Jonty didn't have much to lose. And look, he may have turned 70 in May, but he's as fit and as robust as anyone I've ever known. And he keeps turning up week after week. And you'd never know that he was suffering. He's always been a fighter. And having this morning received the results of a biopsy, Gibbsy will see a haematologist later this week where he'll learn more, including a treatment plan. And he knows he's in for a fight, but he did want you to know that he's up for it. And the chance of recovery is very, very good. I've known Gibbsy since the mid-1980s. I called my first ever game with him in the mid-1990s. And to this day, get a great kick out of working with him, and we've done so here at the ABC together since 2016. He and his wonderful, if not extremely patient wife, Julianne, know that we are with them. We are family. And as I discovered a year ago, the way to support from the ABC team, and I'm talking about executives, colleagues, our head of sport, Tim Verrill, listeners, particularly you listeners. It's significant, it's powerful, it's amazing, and it helps. And Gibbs will be looked after by Jules and their adult kids, Vinny, or Mini Vinny as he calls him, and Georgia, not to mention his five-year-old grandson who he dotes on, Yashi. And he won't be working with us this weekend. We don't know what the rest of this season looks like, to be honest. But whenever he feels fit and well, I'll promise you, and he'll promise, that he'll be right back with us. So spare a thought, please, for our mate John Gibbs and his family. Say a prayer. And like so many of you, he's ready to kick cancer to the curb and beat the mongrel. And he'll be doing it with our collective arms wrapped around him. Get well, mate. We love you.

0: Hello, Matt Elliott.
1: Andrew, that was beautiful, by the way. That was a very tough thing for you to have to do. And when you care about someone that much, it's impossible not to be affected by it. And I'm sure all our listeners are sharing the emotion that you shared with them now. And I just really appreciate that you did that for one of our, you know, much esteemed and loved colleagues.
0: I wanted to get through and almost did. But he, talking to him today, like, you saw him yesterday, and he's gaunt. You know, he's lost a lot of weight without meaning to, and he's known something is wrong. So he was kind of a bit relieved that he now has an answer, and from Friday we'll know, you know, have a treatment plan. So he's very determined.
1: I'll sum John Gibbs up for you in that thing. Even though he's going through that and he knew he was in adversity, he was more worried about family members and other people than himself. So I'm not going to go into the detail of that, but, you know, that sums up Gibbsy for me.
0: Do you think that the specialists that are going to be dealing with John Gibbs in the weeks to come will need advice on how to deal with his arm flapping and his morsels and his close talking?
1: Well, they're just so lucky that they've got close contact with you, Andrew, because, yes, they will need a lot of advice on that. And, you know, hopefully if he, you know, has any surgery, the Viking clap remains not in the surgery room.

0: Yes. If you have not checked that out on ABC socials from yesterday, I suggest you do it. It's a very special, very, very John Gibbs moment. Messages are already coming through. And I said this to Gibbsy when he asked me to announce it tonight. I'm like, just know that when we do and it's going to get reported elsewhere, that you're about to be overwhelmed. And I experienced this almost 12 months ago, and it is the most amazing, powerful thing. And he's like, yeah, I know, but I'm just going to lay low today, but I'd like everyone to know. So we're with you, mate, and the texts are already coming through. Mark from the Central Coast, Maury, wow, that's not good. All the best wishes to Gibbsy. Stay well, mate. Andrew, very sad to hear about Gibbsy. I've never met him, but I feel like I know him after so many years on the radio. He's fantastic. Love to Gibbsy and his family. That's kind of you, Brett, in Canberra. Our love and best wishes to Gibbsy. What a character. And I know he has the strength to recover. Love hearts from Mike in Hornsby. Appreciate it, Mike. I'm so sad to hear about this news about Gibbsy. He's the best out of the lot of you with smiley faces. You don't need to even put a laughy face. He's brilliant. And his morsels, unreal. Sending love, prayers and best wishes for Jonty. May he have a speedy recovery and back with the ABC team as soon as possible for Louis' pranks. Best wishes, Kate. Well, see, even in recent weeks, Louis kind of laid off the pranks.
1: Yeah, well, that, you know, goes down to Luke Lewis's awareness and, you know, and his real love for Gibbsy as well.
0: Good evening, Andrew and Matthew. Now that the dust has settled down after another round of footy, what's your opinion on the referees' performance so far this season? And can you tell me why players are held accountable but officials aren't? There have been some horrible decisions made without any accountability. Still love ABC Radio Footy, Tiger Tooley, and wow, I'm praying for you, Jonty. Just heard the news 5 minutes ago, wishing you and your family a great outcome. Look, I think the referees on field are fine. I don't have an issue with them at all. There are some better than others and some better games than others. I hate the whole system because I think, Matthew, the system gives them very little chance of being the best possible referee.
1: Yeah, and we saw it on the weekend, didn't we, where a referee let a couple of incidents go and they weren't dire, but he had to go back and penalise afterwards.
0: Yeah.
1: If it was a serious incident, that I get that. So, look, it's a balancing act. You've also got to understand, because it's a contact sport, what the NRL have a responsibility to do is to mitigate as much contact with the head or foul play as possible. And, you know, one of the ways of doing that is getting the referee to intervene. It's just, as you said, Andrew, you pointed out perfectly, it's being overused at the moment.
0: Yeah, it is. And, you know, I've said this and I'm so boring when I say it, but it is so true. The very best referees over the history of the game have had the best instinct. They will all tell you that, like from Bill Harrigan to Mick Stone to Greg Hartley, and I'm sure you go back, Jack Danzy, Kevin Roberts. These referees relied on their incredible instinct. Jared Maxwell, who I think does a very good job as referee's boss, because they are accountable. These guys have so many meetings and, you know, refs get dropped and whatever, rested and all this sort of stuff and move from the game to the touch judging or into the bunker. So they are accountable. They have quite the process going on. But there's only so many referees. You can't drop six of them and bring in another six because it'll get worse and worse. But I don't want to betray confidence, but I've stood behind the referees. So there's the bunker and there's the referee's coach, which is at the ground, and they've got headphone contact with the bunker and with the referee. And I've stood behind it when Jared Maxwell, as referee's boss, is fulfilling that role. There's not one NRL coach who is barking at decisions more than he is. He wears every decision like any fan does. It was quite revealing the few times I've done it, like, wow, he's just like an NRL coach writing, we talked about this all week, what are we doing that for? Or, yes, you got that one right. It was really quite something. He is as passionate and as hard on your sleeve as anyone I've ever seen.
1: Yeah, and when you see the preparation that refs put in, Andrew, not just physically but strategically, and all the reviews and previews they do of their performances, you can understand why there's so much passion, because there's not a small investment in time. They don't show up and just, you know, make sure they've got the pee in the whistle. They've got a whole lot of other things to do as well, and it's good that they're passionate about it. I just think they've just over-officiated in a few areas, particularly with the bunker.
0: Yep. On the text line, 0467 920222, we love you, Johnny Gibbs. You too, Andrew and MC and Luke and Maddie. Gibbsy's a champion. Thank you, Cody. Gibbsy's a strong man. Thanks, Andrew, for your words. Love all of my ABC Core family. Phil, thank you, Phil. Andrew and Matthew, I heard John Gibbs had cancer. Sending lots of love to you. You're the most caring and gentle. Please take care.

0: That's from Dion to her favourite sideline commentator, John Gibbs. Thank you, Dion. I'll pass that on. Will said, Andrew, best of luck to Jonty for his recovery. No disrespect to Chris Barth, but can I suggest you ask Gibbsy to re-record the intro to the wonderful First Thoughts segment so he'll be with us each weekend for the remainder of the season. Tom, I'm going to leave him alone from any of that just for now, but I like the idea very much, and thank you for your thoughts. Andrew, hope you had a good time in Mudgee. Got a bit of a break from the Pest Brothers yesterday, as I'm sure Jonty enjoyed that also. Very sorry to hear about Mr. Gibbs. Absolute legend. I was sorry to hear the poor... Rainbow Bum was sick as well. Yeah, Louis, he's doing much better. I spoke to Luke today, but he had the man flu yesterday. Was still happy that Super Sub Matthew Elliott saved the days. I'm a fan of your work also. I'm wondering if last year's miracle of Mudgee has been replaced this year by yesterday's pathetic in Parramatta. As whilst it was an up and down game, it was wasn't of a great standard. Thanks for the great show. It was a pleasure, gents. Yours in Jibber, Milo in the Blue Mountains. That game was a very ordinary standard, Matty, let's face it, but it was close. And it was fun to call, wasn't it? In its own little way. It
1: may have been fun to call. It wasn't so much fun to watch, let's be honest. The Gibbsy's Viking clack made my day. Yes. I'll make that statement first. The game certainly, the Wiggles at halftime, and that was amazing.
0: That was cool. Anthony
1: and Keanu Kenny coming on, again for his third match of the weekend as well.
0: Now, you didn't give him another start, did you, yesterday, Keanu Kenny?
1: I gave him 2 points.
0: 16 past seven. Now, I do want to ask you about Laurie Daly's decision today to stand down as coach of New South Wales and a legacy he leaves, both as a player and a captain and a coach.
1: Yeah, I'm lucky like you, Andrew, to know Laurie on a personal level. For me, my observations of Laurie during this whole series, the external noise had an impact on him. You could actually, you could see it. And I know there was some sort of speculation around a health issue and that's sort of been, pushed to the side.
0: Also incorrect. Yeah. He's got type 2 diabetes, which he's handling.
1: Yeah.
0: But the health issue story bothered him.
1: Yeah. But again, I think everything was bothering him. I think it was really, for me, as a person who really likes Laurie, I think it was the right decision at a personal level, just to get himself away from that noise.
0: Yeah. And again, it's a pretty cool thing, isn't it? The only player to captain and coach New South Wales to a series deciding win in Brisbane.
1: Yeah, you add to that, breaking that was it, 8-year, 9-year run of the Queensland team, that's pretty impressive as well.
0: Ah, dear, 0467 920 222. Matt King, what do you know about him and how confident would you be that he'll be a success?
1: I've met Matt a few times, obviously, and coached against him. You know what I've heard? These are the bad comments I've heard about him. And let me get rid of the bad news. These are the bad things I've heard about him.
0: Yeah, I know.
1: Everyone just loves him so much. And apparently his footy IQ is really high as well. And you have a think about some of the environments that he's come out of. It kind of makes sense, right? So it's really down to not about what he knows, not about his personality and his ability to engage in people. It's now to his self-belief. Like you asking him that question, are you too nice a guy to be a coach? He should have said immediately, as far as I'm concerned back then, no, I'm ready to go.
0: Yeah.
1: Because he is.
0: But I kind of like the fact that he admitted he wasn't. And now that gives me confidence that 2 years on he is.
1: Yeah.
0: You've got to believe you are, right?
1: Well, there's some vulnerability in what he said to you. Yeah. And, I guess he's not going to say, well, no, you don't know me that well. I can be pretty awful.
0: Yes. Yeah, that's right. Run at me. Can tell Luke Lewis. No, he is. Every time you see Matt King, you feel joy. He's just that type of guy. I don't pretend to know him very well, but every time I see him from afar or, if he's walking down the corridor of a plane, he's smiling and laughing with people.
1: And the other thing, Andrew, this will be his 10th year involved in coaching in Origin, so he's not going to go in there, naive as to the realities and the pressure around the game as well.
0: On the text line, 0467 920 222, and we're coming very close to buying and selling, Matthew. I look forward to digging deep into your wallet. Andrew, my thoughts are with you and what you went through 12 months ago and John Gibbs at this time. Prayers will be offered. Good on you, Kylie. Kickets ask, Gibbsy, sending lots of love from Sean. Cheers, Sean. My best wishes for John and his family. That's from Brad. Andrew, my first thought, re Gibbsy's diagnosis, is that it just sucks. My second first thought is that it's really not fair. Go get him, Jonty. Nathan from Dubbo. Well done. You like that one, Nathan. Dave in Cairns says a very emotional moment, Andrew. I'm sure everyone wishes him the best of karma.

0: and love and light. Come on, Gibbsy, kick cancer out of the park. Dave, appreciate your text. Andrew, best wishes to John Gibbs and his family, to all of you. These situations are very tough on everyone, says Sue. No way. Best wishes to you, Gibbsy. Hope your blue ringed octopus, mate, has the quiet moments you need. Gibbsy will smash cancer. Lots of love to him and his family, and you guys too, because I'm sure you'll be there for him. Do I have to revoice First Thought now? Or is that you, Barthy? No, still give it to him. John and Andrew would say, God bless to all of you, and thank you from Lee in Brisbane. So sorry to hear about John Gibbs, such a nice person. So come on, Gibbsy, the rugby league world is behind you. And like, I promise you, Gibbsy's about to find that out. He knows it anyway. He's got an amazing circle of friends, and from ex-footballers from 45 years ago, from when he was playing in 70s and 80s, to players who are still playing now. I've never known anything like it. For a guy who played 81 first grade games, you feel like he played 706 with the circle he's got going.
1: Yeah, and you hear his interaction with players after the game, Andrew. It's just like, did you live with him?
0: Well, it's when Daly Cherry Evans had announced he was leaving Manly last year, after all that speculation for weeks and weeks and weeks, and we did a game at Brookvale, it might have been a day or two after that announcement. He hadn't yet confirmed he's going to the Roosters. But post-game, he did an interview with Gibbsy, and I'll always believe he is the only one that could have done that interview, because Daly knows Gibbsy and respects him and was really open with him about it. It was the most fascinating post-game interview, when players aren't necessarily at their best, understandably, but it was unreal. But only Gibbsy could get that because of his relationship, in that case, with Daly Cherry Evans. All right, it is time for buying and selling.
2: Are you buying or selling?
0: You ready for this, Matthew?
1: I was born ready.
0: What did you do in your previous visits here? Were you a buyer or a seller? Were you a holder? Because I've rarely seen you dig into your kick when it's for realsies.
1: I'll just get you to buy it for me.
0: Are you buying or selling, Matthew Elliott? The competition is a two-horse race between Penrith and the Sydney Roosters.
1: I'm not buying that at all. I'm selling it. I heard your comments early in the show tonight, and yeah, I've been around footy long enough to know that that would be dumb. And I'm with you. I think Cronulla and the Warriors are also legitimate chances of winning the comp.
0: Yeah, I definitely think they are. So how would you seed them? Because I went one Penrith, two two Warriors, three Roosters, four Sharks, five Dolphins.
1: Yeah, I'm going to put the Roosters in second spot, and that's the only change I'd make.
0: I don't think there's much between them. I think you've got to finish top four, but I don't think there's much between them.
1: I think there's a struck match between, like, look at Cronulla at the moment. I'm so enamoured with the way they're playing, and you know, I'm so glad for my friend Craig Fitzgibbon that they've responded to his coaching. But you know, they don't maybe have the best roster, but they're playing it, as far as team footy goes, better than anyone else.
0: All right, so you're selling that idea. The Cowboys can't possibly make the finals after conceding 82 points in a game. Are you buying or selling?
1: I'm going to sell it, Andrew, and I know that's a tough sale to make, but with the economy the way it is at the moment,
0: you'd get a good price.
1: I'd get it.
0: Mind you, their draw should be a gimme. It should be. I know that's not how the world plays out. They have the Gold Coast away Thursday, Parramatta away, a bye, West Tigers at home, and Canberra in Townsville. Now, that's as easy a draw as you're going to get.
1: There's a glimmer of hope there for them, Andrew. It's their response that I'm really interested in seeing. I like, they can't hit the rewind button from the weekend, or from Thursday, but it's their response.
0: Would you want them to if you coach? Are you making them sit through that, or are you picking out aspects of it? How are you handling that?
1: No, you're not.
0: What was the worst loss you suffered? Was it a 70-pointer?
1: Yes. Thanks for raising that.
0: No, I'm not.
1: It's a really difficult. You never forget those. And I probably reviewed it in the wrong way. It's about moving attention. But footy in this year, Andrew, is more energy-based than ever before, not just physically but mentally and emotionally. And exactly what you said about the Cowboys in your preview of this is they weren't there physically, mentally, or emotionally. They were distracted. As soon as something bad happened, all their heads dropped, and they never came up until about the 82nd minute when they were chatting to each other after the game.
0: Penrith will be trying to re-sign Liam Martin, Isaiah Yeo, Nathan Cleary.

0: Brian To'o, Moses Leota, among others. Are you buying or selling that at least three of those big names will remain at the Panthers?
1: I'm buying that. I've got no doubt about it.
0: Wasn't an interesting chat with Matt Cameron, their CEO, on the weekend?
1: Yeah.
0: In Mudgee.
1: But you look at that organisation, there's a lot. Look, I know young people and they're enamoured with money, but there's also what environment do you want to play your footy in?
0: Five rounds left. Manly is 10th, 2 points outside the eight. Canberra is next, 4 points out of it. Are you buying that no one behind Manly is playing finals footy?
1: No one behind Manly is playing finals footy, Andrew. I'm buying that.
0: And finally, and we share positive opinions on Michael Maguire.
1: Yep.
0: So this is not a crack at him in any way. But are you buying or selling that Michael Maguire and Brisbane are heading for an ugly divorce?
1: I'm selling it. For next year.
0: For next year?
1: Yeah.
0: I hope it doesn't happen. But I'm worried that it is heading in that direction.
1: Well, I saw the halftime sheds as well, Andrew, from the game on the weekend. And that didn't look good, did it?
0: And can I ask you a bonus, buying or selling?
1: Yes.
0: John Gibbs will kick cancer's backside. Are you buying
1: I've
0: or selling?
1: I've already bought
0: that?
1: It.
0: Beautiful.
1: That's a done deal.
0: 26 minutes past seven. Matt Elliott, I'm Andrew Moore. This is NRL Monday. Our producer from our NRL coverage is Ralph Tucker. And he comes up with his director's cut every Monday night, which is one of his highlights from the weekend's footy broadcast.
2: The director's cut.
3: A night of records for the Roosters, a night of embarrassment for the tenants in Townsville. Full-time. Boy, won't they be talking about this for a while. The history books needing new pages. As it goes down as Roosters 82, Cowboys 12.
0: It was insane. A few texts before we get going in about 3 minutes. Buying or selling, Nick O'Hines breaks El Masri's record. He's three behind. 32 kicks in a row compared to the 35.
1: I shared the box with Gibbs on the weekend. He said he cured him, so I'm buying that.
0: Mike from Hornsby, on buying Gibbsy's return to health and selling cancer and flushing it down the loo. Kit from Kingaroy, oh my giddy art, I can't believe the news that you've just told us, Andrew. I, like many, love Jonty, and it's upset me, not a nano of the breath that it's upset you. So hugs and love to you all at ABC and prayers to Jonty and his family for the months ahead. I'll miss hearing him on the radio and getting glimpses of him on the TV at the end of the Channel 9 telecast. Thank you, Kath. It's always a highlight for sure to see his little teapot. While he's interviewing players. Andrew and Matthew, my best wishes to Gibbsy for a very speedy recovery. From Jared, the mad Parramatta supporter from Oatlands. Good evening, Andrew and Matthew. Passing my best wishes to Jonty. He couldn't have a better team of people to hold the fort while he's away. Looking forward to his return to the wireless. That's Nick in Charleville. Good evening, Andrew and Matt. Good luck to Johnny and my best wishes for him and his family. My first thought before you unbuttoned John's cancer was that Luke Lewis was going to pull up stumps at the ABC and become the New South Wales coach. Then my second thought was Matty E. Big Dog rejoining the ABC commentary team. Adrian from a windy yet moonlit Townsville. Well, you left for a year, but you've been back.
1: I've been back.
0: And you're going to Perth on the weekend.
1: Yes.
0: With Spriggy for Melbourne and Manly. And I no doubt will be part of our team as we fill whatever gaps we need to fill with Gibbsy. Ryan Hoffman, late night Hoff, is going to be flying to Sydney to be with us on Sunday for the We're at Jubilee. You are flying back from Perth on Sunday. But Hoffy will join Louis and myself for the game between Dragons and Sharkies. And on Friday, joining Luke Lewis and I in the boardroom for that big clash between Penrith and the Warriors will be Michael Carrianis.
1: Andrew, if these other commercial channels can do it from... I could have done it from the screen, from the plane for you.
0: Yeah, we'll give you a call about quarter past. sending best wishes and hope to the Gibbs and his family and the cool team. Keep collecting morsels for his comeback game, and I'll keep an eye on the birds for you in the meantime, Taryn. That's brilliant. Andrew, I've been in Vietnam for 5 weeks, so a big thank you to you and the whole cool team. I love following all the game and the jibber-jabber even more on the ABC Listen app. I'm also wishing Jonty strength and courage for the cancer fight. Paul of Canberra, that's a lovely text too. Thank you so much. I'll pass all this on to John Gibbs, and we'll be in constant touch with him and his family. Matt Elliott, great to see you, mate. I'll hear you on the weekend in Perth. Enjoy the travels.
1: I will, Andrew, and thank you for sharing this beautiful moment with us, and all our colleagues have lit up the phone as well.
0: Yeah, Alan Tung amongst others. Thank you, Tom. Thank you, Ralph. Thank you, Jared. Thank you for listening. I'm Andrew Moore.

0: Sean, the footy.
1: Are there any winners in the cost of living crisis? What's causing the algal bloom?
2: Questions. They've never been more important. So the one thing we'll never question is our duty to keep asking. ABC News, keep asking.
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5: Monday night. Hello. Thank you for joining me. The quiz, smart, casual, straight up tonight. So if you want to play, maybe score yourself that limited edition fridge magnet from Smart Casual, do it now. 1300 222 612. Give me a call. Your first question tonight, it was the question that stumped our final caller, Felicity, last Thursday. Who wrote the novels Treasure Island, Kidnapped, and The Strange Case of Dr. Jekyll and Mr. Hyde? It was a Scotsman. I can give you that clue. So if you know, get on the phone. 1300 222 612 tonight. Rolly Sussex will be in after 8 o'clock, of course, our Lord of Language. And Rolly tonight will be talking about neologisms. I think that's how you say it. He will say it correctly and I will either have been very right or very wrong come 8:05. But basically new words. We apparently create around 15,000 every year. 15, that's a lot. Of course, we wouldn't use all of them, but So we'll get the latest from Rolly on that and why we need them, why we create new words. So that's all coming up now. Banger or clanger? Last Thursday's banger or clanger was

Okay, you liked that one. So it is a banger. Now, this week, something a bit different. I've gone back through the Banger or Clanger database to find some of the songs that were clangered when I started Banger or Clanger on the late afternoon drive shift. Now, that went only to Brisbane. So, of course, now I'm out through Queensland. So you might have a different feeling about the four songs this week than maybe Brisbane Drive listeners did. Will you feel the same about them? Will you save any of these songs? It's Banger or Clanger, Resurrection Week. So tonight, starting with a song that was clangered in March 2024, it's by Canadian rock band Loverboy. It reached number 3 in the charts here in 1981. Is it worthy of Banger or Clanger Resurrection, or do you agree with the decision from 2024 that Turn Me Loose is still a clanger? So

0: going to do with that one? Are you bangering? Are you clangering? Give me your decision. 0467 922 612. B for banger, C for clanger tonight. And of course, if it's clangered, we never hear that song again on the evening's program. It'll be a double clanger. In fact, we never, never, never hear it again on the evening show. So get your vote in, 0467 922 612. When we come back, Smart Casual.
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0: a stirring intro there from Johnny Manning. This is Smart Casual, the quiz that we like to test your smarts, but we like to keep it casual. And being a Monday night, it means it's a shortened quiz. We get through as many questions as we can before we hit 8 o'clock. And first questionee off the rank tonight, Wayne at Howard. Evening.
1: How are you?
0: I'm very well indeed, Wayne. Where is Howard? I feel like I should know, but I don't.
1: The Howard in Australia is just north of Maryborough.
0: Oh, very nice. Very nice. Now, are you a first-time caller?
1: No, I actually got a fridge magnet maybe a month or so ago.
0: Oh, okay. Which one was it?
1: The green one with KHD on it.
0: Oh, lovely. Oh, see, I think I've done two green in a row. Does it have a big sort of tower on it?
1: Yes, that's right, windmill.
0: Okay, you've got that one. All righty. Mm-hmm. Cool bananas. You already have one. Would you like another one?
1: I would love one for my sister. She hasn't had one.
0: All right,
1: and
0: then.
1: She's too...
0: Bit shy?
1: Bit shy, yes.
0: Yeah, that's all right. We get that. Not a problem. All right, first question tonight for you, Wayne at Howard. It was the question that Felicity, our final caller last Thursday, didn't get right, so we held it over. Who wrote the novels Treasure Island, Kidnapped, and The Strange Case of Dr. Jekyll and Mr. Hyde?
1: Oh, that young fellow who had some ailments when he was... small, Robert Louis Stevenson.
0: It was Robbie Louis Stevenson. Well done. All right, question two tonight. Oh, by the way, banger or clanger? Turn me loose.
1: Banger, definitely.
0: Banger. All right, you going with banger.
1: I love it.
0: All right, I don't know what was wrong with the drive audience. Maybe they were just going home from work and they were cranky.
1: Yeah, that's right. Stuck in traffic.
0: Yes, it's stuck in traffic. They're angry at everybody and took it out on Loverboy. And turn me loose. So we'll see what happens tonight. Okay, question two. It was August 1984, around this kind of time in 1984, when the Hawke government deregulated Australian what?
1: Probably the banking system.
0: Yes.
1: Oh.
0: They did. I didn't want you to go any further. I thought, no, that's right. Don't talk yourself out of it.
1: Okay.
0: It was banks, allowing foreign banks to operate in Australia.
1: And look what's happened. Anyway.
0: It's been fun ever since. All right, question three. It was on this day in 1934 that Adolf Hitler merged the offices of German Chancellor and President and gave himself the title of what, beginning with the letter F?
1: Oh, not Führer. Goodness.
0: I was about to say, what other F word do you know in regard to Hitler? And I thought, well, possibly that's not the best way of putting that. Well, yes. Do you want to give that one a run?
1: I'll give that one a
0: run. Let's do that. It was Führer, meaning leader, made himself Führer.
1: Mm.
0: Oh, goodness. Question.
1: We have a few of those, haven't we?
0: Yeah. I didn't know he'd actually just given himself that title, though. I missed that in history at some point. Mm. You're doing very well, Wayne, even though it's been a bit of guesswork the past couple of ones. We'll see how you go with this one. Question four tonight on Smart Casual. What is the only gemstone produced by a living creature?
1: Oh, only gemstone produced by a living creature is probably that round thing, a pearl, probably.
0: Yes. Oh. Well done. You're kicking goals here tonight. You're doing very well.
1: Luck so far. There's three.
0: They've done brilliantly. Bruni at Capera says, Kel, enjoying my crochet while listening.
1: Oh, I love crochet.
0: Yeah. Do you crochet?
1: I do.
0: Ooh, what do you make?
1: To all the men in the world, I don't give a damn. I love crocheting, yeah. Blankets mostly.
0: Oh, lovely. Yeah, I didn't say anything to make that sound like it was unmanly, did I? Because I didn't mean
1: I
0: did.
1: No, it's just me, completely me.
0: Oh, cool. Because I think that, if you're creative, it doesn't matter what you're creative with. be it crochet, be it painting, be it whatever. Just
1: good for the mind.
0: Yeah, and the hands, I would imagine.
1: Hmm.
0: Blankets would be good. How are you finding the price of wool nowadays?
1: I'm quite lucky because my mother has sheep.
0: Oh, easy. Also, are you getting really good quality wool?
1: The real stuff.
0: Oh, nice. Still with a lanolin through it?
1: And she dyes it as well.
0: Oh, you're spoiled.
1: I am, yeah.
0: Absolutely spoiled. My grandmother on my dad's side used to knit for the mohair farm in Bendigo.
1: Oh, goodness me.
0: Yeah, she was a real knitter. Mm. A real knitter. My mother-in-law still knits, sells some of the jumpers at the market. Me? Nope.
1: It's not, a dying art.
0: Not where my talent lies. But I hope people take it up. Sometimes, you know how there's all of a sudden people go, you know what, I think I've got to learn how to knit. And there's a worldwide revolution of knitting and crochet, and I hope so. Wouldn't mind learning how to crochet.
1: Well, maybe Bird Flu may do that sort of thing, because COVID did that for a lot of things.
0: Well, it did, didn't it? Mm. Let's not wish Bird Flu on ourselves. Shush now.
1: No.
0: All right, Wayne, speaking of pearls, which we were, Pearl Slag Hoople was the mother-in-law of which 1960s cartoon character?
1: Sorry, Pearl Slag, sorry?
0: Slag Hoople. Pearl Slag Hoople was the mother-in-law of which 1960s cartoon character?
1: Mother-in-law.
0: Yeah.
1: The only one I can think of was 1960s, Popeye.
0: Popeye?
1: No.
0: No, you're not going with Popeye.
1: I'll go with Popeye, but I'll go dum dum.
0: I think you are going to go dum dum. It's not Popeye, but you've been so much fun. Hang on the line. We'll get you another. We'll get you another fridge magnet.
1: Yay!
0: There we go. The lovely Wayne at Howard tonight. So he's fallen at that hurdle. Lynette Caboolture, hello.
2: G'day, Gorgeous. How's it going?
0: I'm good. We've got this question about Pearl Slag Hoople. She was the mother-in-law of which 1960s cartoon character? Pearl Slag Hoople. There was a movie made of this cartoon series, and Elizabeth Taylor played Pearl Slag Hoople. I'm not sure Slag Hoople gives you any clue, really, either. It will when you know the answer. What do you reckon, Lynn? Do I have Lynn? Wait a minute. Back she comes. Hi, Lynn. Sorry about that.
2: Yeah.
0: I'm not sure what happened. I don't know what I did then, but my apologies. Okay, so Pearl Slag Hoople. Which cartoon do you think she comes from?
2: Well, there isn't really a pop-up, but it's already been said.
0: Yeah. One you used to watch when you were a kid.
2: Was it like
0: it's an American, I can tell you it was an American one.
2: Was it a cartoon movie?
0: No, it wasn't a cartoon movie, it was actually people.
2: Like the Robin Williams Popeye.
0: No, it wasn't the Robin Williams Popeye.
2: No, it wasn't, but was it like...
0: It was like that. Yeah.
2: Well, you've got, obviously, with Elizabeth Taylor in it. Well, I like Elizabeth Taylor.
0: Who was it?
2: I like Elizabeth Taylor, but I have no idea.
0: No worries, but Lynn, thank you for playing tonight. Lynn at Caboolture. Ooh, this one's tougher than I thought it was going to be. Andrew and Rascal, hello.
3: Good evening, and how are we today?
0: Very well indeed. Nice night for your... Usual constitutional?
3: It's gorgeous. The moon hasn't come up yet, and it's very, very clear, and I can see my breath.
0: Oh, I would have thought it was a bit chilly.
3: Yep.
0: Indeed. Is Rascal okay with the cold?
3: Yeah, he doesn't care. He's outside. He's middling.
0: Sniffing where all the other ground. Dogs have been. Yeah.
3: Yep.
0: Yeah, my dog's pretty good on a walk, but once she starts to sniff around, it's like, oh, who's been here and who's been there?
3: Yeah. Huh, huh. Oh, I got to tell everybody I've been here.
0: Yeah, that's it. So I may as well, here we go, I'll mark my territory too. All right, speaking of pearls, Pearl Slag Hoople was the mother-in-law of which 1960s cartoon character?
3: Well, she was Pebble's grandma.

0: She was, which made her whose mother-in-law?
1: Yabba dabba doo, Fred Flintstone.
0: Indeed. Was Freddie Flintstone and Elizabeth Taylor playing Pearl Slag Hoople in the movie of the Flintstones?
1: Yeah. Wouldn't you love to be able to take Dino for a walk?
0: Oh, yeah, I think that would be ugly. You'd just be dragged along the ground behind him, wouldn't you?
1: Yep.
0: Another text here saying, I ask local Facebook pages for unwanted wool and make blankets and beanies for the homeless. Oh, like to make a beanie.
1: Fantastic.
0: Beanie. That's it, been crocheting since my grandma taught me back in the 80s. Good on you, Bronnie. Mm. That's what a wonderful way to spend your time.
1: Yep. That is lovely.
0: Bronnie, can we get Bronnie's number? I've got some skeins of wool at home that I'm obviously not going to use, that I'll send to you. Beautiful blue colour they are, beautiful denim blue. Yeah. I don't know what I was thinking when I bought them. I think I just liked the colour and thought, I'll do something with that. No, I won't. Question six. All right, Andrew. Ooh. It was on this day in 1966 that which country banned records by the Beatles? Was it the USA, South Africa, or Germany? It's 1966. Which country banned records by the Beatles?
1: I'm going to take a stab in the dark here and say South Africa.
0: South Africa is correct.
1: Oh, wow.
0: I don't know why. I didn't go that deep down the South Africa, didn't like the Beatles rabbit hole, but...
1: No, that would have been the height of apartheid.
0: Yes, why, they're four white boys from England.
1: Yeah. Yeah, but they were always going over to Germany and playing with the people over there.
0: That's
1: there was
0: true.
1: A lot of
0: yes,
1: and they were playing what they class as black music.
0: Mm.
1: It was all blues and.
0: Well, they were too, and the Rolling Stones. A lot of lot of R&B influence in the in England at that time.
1: Yeah.
0: Yeah. Now, speaking of the Beatles, kind of, in 1971, Paul McCartney announced he'd formed which band, consisting of him, his wife Linda, and former Moody Blues guitarist Denny Lane?
1: Wings? Paul McCartney and Wings?
0: Well done. It was Wings. Good work.
1: Yeah, I have their Band on the Run album. Vinyl.
0: Oh, it's probably worth a bit. Is it in pristine condition?
1: Yes.
0: That would be worth a bit. Do you get out and play your vinyl very often?
1: I've got to get myself a decent record player. I haven't had one for a few years now.
0: Okay, you need to give Steve Austin on 612 ABC Brisbane Mornings a ring.
1: Yeah.
0: That man loves his vinyl.
1: Oh, doesn't he? What?
0: He does. Okay, now question eight for Andrew and Rascal on tonight's Smart Casual Quiz. What do you have in your hands if you're using semaphore to communicate?
1: As the next Navy communicator, I would say little flags.
0: That was too easy. I thought that was going to be one of the ones that, stuffed everyone up a bit. But no, I have to talk to an ex-Navy man. There we go.
1: Many years ago, that
0: Darn.
1: Was.
0: Darn.
1: And okay. I failed dismally.
0: Okay, now are we bangering or clangering on this one?
2: So why don't you turn me loose?
0: What do you reckon?
1: It's a banger.
0: It's a banger.
1: It's my era. My way. Yeah. On the way at all.
0: It's quite the little song, isn't it, Turn Me Loose?
1: Yes.
0: It's like, oh, my woman's bringing me down. I just want to be free. Like, oh, I'll see ya. Wave you goodbye. You'll be right.
1: Well, I can't use it nowadays because I've been married for 44 years.
0: Oh, congratulations. 44 years.
1: Oh, that was back in February. It'd be 45 come next February.
0: Oh, goodness gracious. What's the secret to success?
1: Just fall in love every day.
0: Oh, that is so sweet.
1: Mm-hmm.
0: I'm pretty sure there are days my husband's like, don't know about this. But I'm like, who would you train now? It's too late.
1: That's right.
0: Yeah, that's right. Plus we own a house. What are we going to do? Neither of us is leaving in this market, that's for sure.
1: No. We've got a dog to look after.
0: That's right, we do. And yes, who would...

0: get the pets is actually the biggest question. Question 9. Porphyrophobia is the fear of which colour? Porphyrophobia.
1: Purple.
0: It is purple. How do you know that? I feel like Slumdog Millionaire.
1: I hear these weird words and they stick. And
0: well done.
1: Yeah, yep. It's just one of those things.
0: It is the fear of the colour purple.
1: Yeah.
0: I don't understand why people would have a fear. I understand an aversion that you might go, oh, purple's not for me. But to be actually afraid of a colour? Kind of.
1: There are no such thing as irrational fears. They're all rational to the person who's got the fear.
0: Well, that's true. That's true. I'll try and be less judgy. You're right. Yeah. Okay, question 10. Andrew and Rascal doing very well tonight. It's all Rascal's work, really. It was on this day in 1980 that the 22nd Summer Olympic Games finished. In which city had the Games been held? 1980 Summer Olympics. Where were they held? Well, what's going through your head?
1: I'm thinking it wasn't in the States because I was in the States this time in 1980.
0: Yep.
1: And I don't remember any big celebrations like that. Let's try Tokyo.
0: Tokyo. Tokyo, Andrew Batt. You've been brilliant like usual. Thank you.
1: Thank you very much. Have a good evening.
0: You too, Andrew and Rascal. Taking a walk tonight. Let's go to Tara the Truckee. Hi, Tara.
2: Hey, how are you, Kelly?
0: Good. And thank you to whoever it was who sent me the text message saying that apparently South Africa banned the Beatles in August 1966 because John Lennon said the band was more popular than Jesus. So the South African Broadcasting Corporation viewed his comments as anti-religious and blasphemous under the country's strict conservative laws. Yeah, okay.
2: Oh, there we go. I don't like the Beatles anyway, so.
0: What? You don't like the Beatles?
2: I don't like the Beatles.
0: Oh, crikey, Tara. Heavens. Do you like the Rolling Stones instead, or you don't like them either?
2: Oh, yeah, Rolling Stones are great. Yeah.
0: There we go. Sometimes it's an either-or thing with the Beatles and the Rolling Stones. How about this one, this lot? So why don't you turn me loose? You're bangering or clangering that one?
2: Oh, yeah, bangering that one.
0: Bangering that one. All right, I think it might end up back on the playlist, which is exciting times.
2: Oh, that'd be good.
0: All right, it's 1980. The 22nd Summer Olympic Games have been held. In which city were they held, not Tokyo?
2: 1980. Okay, it's
0: going to just
2: be a stuck in the dark. Yep. Well, 1980
0: was the, I was 16
2: at the time. All right.
0: Okay. I'm thinking how I was 12.
2: We were both a slip of a girl.
0: Olympics.
2: I always watch the Olympics. I just try and think, going to have a stab at Moscow.
0: Well done. Is indeed Moscow.
2: I was thinking Moscow had to be around then, either then or the time after that, but I couldn't quite remember.
0: Yep, you did very well. You did very well. All right, we're still going to stay on sport for a little bit. The Commonwealth Games have finished. Australians Eleanor Patterson and Nicola Olieslagers often share a podium finish for which field event? They're two of the best in the world at this field event. We don't hear about it much because it is a field event. But, you know.
2: Okay, so it's two. So it's got to be.
0: It's not a team event.
2: They were either
0: gold or silver, and it seems to just swap between them.
2: So what were the names again?
0: Their names were Eleanor Patterson and Nicola Olieslagers. I might be saying that very badly.
2: Eleanor Patterson.
0: And it's a field event.
2: Might have a stab at pole vaulting.
0: Pole vaulting? No, not pole vault. Pole vault frightens the hell out of me.
2: I'm not a fan of heights myself.
0: But... No, I just think you've got to get that big pole into that little hole at the bottom and then...
2: Oh, I think it's amazing how they do it.
0: Yeah, push right back, flip yourself over. Just too much area for things to go very badly.
2: I wouldn't do it myself, but I think it's incredible just watching them.
0: Oh, it is. And then they just launch over and, you know...
2: They do. There's a lot of skill in that.
0: There is. Quite frankly, Tara, my boobs would bring it down each and every time. Like, it just it'd be like, oh, she's cleared it. She's got, no. Unfortunately, the girls have created chaos. Oh, indeed. Tara, you're always fun. Thank you.
2: Thanks, mate. You have a good night.
0: Will do, Tara the truckie. Matt at Brighton, hello.
3: Hi, Kelly. How are you tonight?
0: Good. Now, Jimmy says, Kel, I think it's weird that South Africa banned the Beatles for saying they were more popular than Jesus. I don't remember Jesus ever being in a band. Well, it was Jesus and the Apostles. They were big around about 2,026 years ago.
3: It was quite the statement to make.
0: Yeah, it really was, wasn't it? Oh, goodness. God, John Lennon. He didn't care. Which sport are Eleanor Patterson and Nicola Olislagers, two Australians, absolute world champions in, often share a podium finish for which field event? Not pole vault.
3: The only other event that really came to mind to me when I was on the line having a think about it was javelin.
0: Javelin. I do love the javelin. I love throwing a javelin when I was at school, but that's not right.
3: Oh, well, it was a good guess anyway.
0: Indeed, it was a good guess, Matt. Thank you.
3: Thanks, Kelly.
0: Matt at Brighton. All right. If you know those names, Patterson won gold this time around and Olislagers silver. Head-to-head, Patterson and Olislagers have won 29 times each and tied one other time. What sport do they play? What sport are they champions at anyhow? Not sure you play this sport. I think you compete in this sport, if that makes sense. 1300 222 612.
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5: This is Kelly Higgins Devine, ABC Northwest Queensland.
0: Okay, let's see if we can get an answer to this question. Ray the Truckie, hello.
6: Ray Kel, how are you, mate?
0: Very well indeed. Eleanor Patterson, Nicola Olislagers, what did they compete in at the Commonwealth Games?
6: I've honestly got no idea, but I'm thinking because it's track and field, it might be a running event. Is it still the mile or the...
0: Not a running event.
6: Okay.
0: But thank you. There we go. Okay, not that, Ray, but Kerry at Kangaroo Point, hello.
7: Hey, hi, Kelly. This is my cup of tea.
0: Oh, right. What event are these women champions in? They are high jumpers. Well done. And apparently they're the best.
7: Yes, it's... she's the one with the unusual name. Yeah, she's been very good for quite a while.
0: Well, yeah, as I said, won 29 times each and tied one other time. Do you want to go one more question very quickly?
7: Yeah, we'll get one more.
0: All right, Kerry, here we go. This is really easy. Question 12. Halitosis is the medical term for what? If you've got halitosis, what have you got?
7: God, bad breath.
0: Yes! The magnet is yours tonight, the limited edition fridge magnet for Smart Casual. Hang on the line. Congratulations.
7: Yeah, thanks, Kelly.
0: There we go. The lovely Kerry at Kangaroo Point. So that's tonight's quiz. We'll be back with more quiz for you after 7 o'clock tomorrow night. Rolly Sussex in net.

0: and meeting One Nation's newest Victorian election candidates. Dozens of police officers kept the protesters at bay with the help of barricades and roadblocks hundreds of metres away. Protesters left a short time ago without any unrest or incident. The police presence remains.
1: The federal government says bird migration over the coming months brings an increased risk of H5 bird flu spreading. It's confirmed the country's first event of mass mortality from the virus in a group of birds found in South Australia's southeast. The SA government has this afternoon confirmed another 4 positive cases in the state, bringing the nation's total to 78. Threatened Species Commissioner Fiona Fraser says while the virus spreading can't be stopped, works have been ongoing to build wildlife resilience.
2: We do expect that this disease will now spread to other species which can also travel long distances, so there is a risk that that this disease can move to inland areas, including important wetlands across Australia.
1: The government says there's no evidence of H5 bird flu in poultry or agriculture. Former NRL player Luke Bateman has criticised Labor's gambling reforms for not going far enough. He stalled a Senate inquiry looking into the reforms that a gambling company offered him drugs as an inducement, which made it harder to break away from a gambling addiction that saw him lose tens of thousands of dollars. Mr. Bateman says the legislation won't do enough to curb gambling addiction.
3: I mean, what's being put forward by the government at the moment is it's the most piss-weak legislation possible. It really does nothing whatsoever to reduce the harm that gambling, online gambling companies are causing across communities in Australia.
1: AFL great Dustin Martin has severed ties with his celebrity manager, Ralph Carr, who was today revealed to be the Melbourne businessman found guilty of rape. Here's Olivia Jenkins.
4: Carr was found guilty last month of raping a woman in 2023, but a gag order that kept the 66-year-old's name out of the media was only lifted today in the county court. The high-profile agent has represented several famous Australians over the years, like singers Tina Arena and Kate Sobrano. More recently, he managed footy great Dustin Martin, who announced today that he had ended his working relationship with Carr effective immediately. He said in a statement, "I was shocked to learn of the outcome of the court proceedings. My thoughts are with those affected." Carr is due to be sentenced at a later date, but his lawyers have indicated they will appeal his guilty verdict.
1: Making news overseas, Iran's foreign ministry says the country is not currently holding talks with the United States and is now in discussions with Oman over a temporary safe route through the Strait of Hormuz. The BBC's Yolande Nell reports.
5: President Trump was talking there about how Gulf Arab allies had really persuaded him to hold off on his latest threat to hit Iran hard. And he mentioned in particular a call he'd had with the Saudi Crown Prince Mohammed bin Salman. And what we understand is that US allies, mediators have been really trying to revive that deal between the US and Iran from June, that memorandum of understanding. It was not a final comprehensive deal, but it was supposed to set a path towards getting there.
1: 5 water-dropping planes and another 5 helicopters have taken off to help hundreds of firefighters battling a major wildfire west of Athens in Greece. It comes a day after a mid-air collision between 2 firefighting helicopters killed 2 crew members. Flames have spread deeper into the region around the Greek capital, forcing fresh evacuations. Greece often suffers devastating wildfires during summer, with hot, dry conditions and frequently strong winds making it easy for small sparks to trigger major blazes. And Wales says it'll withdraw support for FIFA President Gianni Infantino's re-election bid for a new term from 2027 to 2031 after his failed plan to sell a stake in the World Cup's commercial rights. FIFA's plan to unlock up to $6 billion from private investors by selling a roughly 20% stake in a new entity overseeing competitions, including the World Cup, ended in retreat after fierce resistance from stakeholders. Wales is the first national federation to formally withdraw its support for Infantino. And that's, you're up to date with the latest here on ABC News.
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8: Rolly Sussex is here and he'll be talking

words tonight, because we create thousands of new words every year. Now, some of them come in and they drop away. And they're you know, in the language for a little while. Then we go, nah, had enough of that. But many others stay. And with the advent of technology, especially in new technologies, as Professor Rolly will tell you, well, this is where we can find all these new words or adaptations of old words that are used differently. That's where they come into play. So I think it's neologisms with Rolly Sussex in just a moment. If you have a word, a new word you've heard where you've gone, what the heck? What happened? What is that about? I'd love to hear from you tonight, 1300 222 612, or you can text it 0467 922 612. Let's have a look at what the temperatures are doing around the state. Charters Towers on 19 degrees, 20 degrees for Cairns, Cooktown and Townsville. Mackay on 19, 17 for Gladstone and Rockhampton, 19 at Emerald, 18 for Longreach, Mount Isa on 21, Birdsville 16, Charleville 15, Roma 16, 13 degrees for Toowoomba, Bundaberg and Brisbane, and the Sunshine Coast 16 degrees for the Gold Coast tonight. And our banger or clanger, if you haven't voted

0: Lover Boys, Turn Me Loose. Now, all this week, four songs that were clangered back in 2024 when I was on the Drive program, created Banger or Clanger, four songs that were clangered by the Drive audience that I thought, well, maybe you might feel differently, my evening's crowd. Now, you might not either. You might go, oh, no, the Drive crowd got it exactly right. Or, no, they were harsh that day. So, get your vote in. Do it now. 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
1: The ABC's Word Wizard, the Lord of Language, Professor Rawley Sussex with A Word in Your Ear.
0: So, are you familiar with the current neologisms or new words? Have you been a victim of AI washing? Perhaps you've gone boy sober. How are new words made? What prompts their formation? Earl of the Erudite, Prince of Pronunciation, Viscount of the Vernacular and Lord of Language, Professor Rawley Sussex, good evening.
2: The neophyte of the neologisms.
0: Indeed. So this is a topic that often comes up, even just in normal chat on the program, with words or phrases that have suddenly appeared and are getting used all the time. For example, little brother trucker saying 6'7".
2: Oh, yes.
0: Which is what the kids do. If anyone says 6'7", they immediately do the balancing act with their hands, go 6'7", and it...
2: And the teachers hate it.
0: Yes, I do feel for them.
2: No one quite knows how this one arose. There are various stories about it, but this is a new one. Another one that's been around for a few years in the Tour de France is a nature break.
0: A nature break?
2: Yes.
0: Is that when you go to the loo?
2: Yes.
0: Right. Well, that's
2: but,
0: a very
2: But you don't actually find
0: way.
2: A loo and go to it. You sort of sit on your bike and find a quiet place and manage.
0: Oh, do there.
2: But you're not allowed to do it in front of spectators.
0: Okay.
2: But you know...
0: Isn't the whole thing filmed? Like the world's a spectator.
2: They only take it? Pictures of such riders from the back.
0: Oh, okay.
2: So it's all very decorous.
0: Fair enough.
2: One that happened last week was the Com Games.
0: Yes.
2: Now, the Commonwealth Games have been around for a long time.
0: Mm.
2: I haven't heard Com Games before. And I don't know, I mean, Commonwealth Games, four syllables, Com Games, two syllables. It's even Com Game, you can hear. It's an echo phrase.
0: Yes.
2: So it's kind of consistent with what you'd expect. It's just I was surprised it hadn't happened before.
0: I'm not sure if the Commonwealth Bank has sponsored it, which may have turned it from Commonwealth to, because they're known as ComBank. Maybe it's Com Games.
2: Ooh,
0: to slide into the because it works.
2: Yeah.
0: Well, I mean, if you were going to pick an event and that was the name of your bank, I get it. But it might just have slid in there and no one really noticed that it was more to line up with marketing than it was because Aussie shortened.

0: Everything.
1: I was very innocent about all of this.
0: I just have a cynical mind, Rolly.
1: Yeah, right. Okay, so the Comm Games, I think, are now there to stay, at least in Australian commentary. I don't know if the other countries did it.
0: Mm.
1: And didn't we do wonderfully well, too?
0: We did.
1: It was astonishing. Yeah. Particularly I loved the 4x100 men's relay that they just squeaked in.
0: Yeah.
1: And unexpectedly.
0: That's it.
1: Oh, here's another one for Ben Carroll, the new head of new Premier of Victoria. They're calling him Kmart Keating.
0: Kmart Keating?
1: Because I think he's the first person from the right faction that's been in there since Steve Brax, I think it was.
0: Okay.
1: And this seemed to me a little bit, I mean, the man's only just taken over. Give him a run. Come on.
0: Yes, but the other side of that, if you wanted to look at it positively, is that Kmart's actually very popular. It does a bang-up job, you know, if you're looking...
1: It does.
0: I don't want to sell Kmart to anyone, but, you know, they're one of the few retail stores that are actually doing well. Yeah. I'm surprised I didn't go with Temu, because that's been the phrase, hasn't it? Temu something was...
1: Pretty much.
0: It was the cheap version of it.
1: That's right, yeah. However, the thing is that people are looking for opportunities to create new words. Now, if you get something new, like a computer mouse, what are you going to call it?
0: Yes.
1: And Doug Engelbart, who was the American computer scientist who invented it, he looked at it and there was a little box with a wire out. It looks like a mouse. He called it a mouse and saved us all a lot of trouble because there could have been a technical, complicated word with, you know, an analog device for addressing the screen or something. Blah.
0: Yeah.
1: So that was fine.
0: Mouse does the job.
1: Yeah. But there are, as you said, Well, the American Dialect Society reckons 15,000 new words added to core English vocabulary every year.
0: That's a lot.
1: And it's more than any of us can remember. I mean, English is already monstrously big, and this is getting worse and worse and worse. No one knows how big the total vocabulary of English is. If you count all of the different countries where it's spoken, plus all of the local variants, it's probably well over a million words.
0: Yeah.
1: More than
0: anyone. That's a lot.
1: Yes, dear. But nonetheless.
0: Because how many do we use on a daily basis?
1: Very contentious. Educated English speakers, first English language speakers, somewhere probably between 50,000, 60,000 passive, these are words you'd recognise, and 40 to 50 active, which is ones you will actually use.
0: Oh, goodness.
1: Right. And then my head is really confused because it's got so many other languages churning around in there that occasionally I reach for a word and I can give you the Polish version, but I can't give you the English one, or vice versa. But that, you know, we are awfully good at remembering vocabulary for a long period. But new things, you know, podcast.
0: Yes.
1: Or webinar. Or vodcast, for video ones.
0: Yes.
1: As soon as one pops up and there's another similar sort of thing, you'll use the pattern, like mansplaining or rewilding. Rewilding is quite nice. It's making sure that you bring a natural environment back to where it was.
0: Which is a lovely idea.
1: It's a terrific idea, yes. And so some of these, we don't even think of them as being neologisms anymore. Smartphone is now so enmeshed in our everyday life. So naming new things, right?
0: Yes.
1: Great. Then there are a whole lot of ones like Comm Games, which are created for economy and efficiency. So they're always shorter.
0: Mm-hmm.
1: Or at least in Australian English, they're not always shorter because with things like Dipe Domenico becoming Dipper, that's shorter.
0: Yes.
1: But Warn is one syllable. Warny is two syllables.
0: Mm-hmm.
1: Gilly for Gilchrist and so on. So sometimes the rule is if it long, making short. If it short, make it long.
0: Oh, right.
1: Very Australian.
0: It is.
1: But you get things like FOMO, fear of missing out.
0: Mm-hmm.
1: TLDR, too long, didn't read. Now, some of these are initialisms where you actually spell out the letters TLDR. Some of them you pronounce like words, like Qantas, and they're acronyms, including one that you spotted and sent to me reminding me about taco, which is
0: Trump always chickens out.
1: We shall see.
0: But that came from America, of course. I did not
1: create that
0: myself.
1: But remember, there are lots of areas, particularly in social media, where brevity is a benefit because particularly in the early days when you only had 120 characters or so, the shorter you were, the more you could say. And leaving out punctuation and doing G and the number 8 for great.
0: Yes.
1: Was to be predicted. It's called a rebus, by the way, R-E-B-U-S, and it's been part of English for nearly 500 years. People were playing around with the picture of a bee for B-E-E, I think, round about before the time of Shakespeare.

0: So it's very, very old.
1: It is. Mm. Now, I found a few. Some of these I hadn't heard before.
0: Go for it.
1: I loved Taste Slop.
0: Oh, yes.
1: Which is bland, unoriginal, AI-generated content meant to look stylish. Taste Slop. There were actually a lot of words with slop at the end of it.
0: Yes.
1: That seemed to have come into
0: they
1: play
0: came.
1: In the last couple of years.
0: Yep, particularly last year. Mm. AI slop.
1: Yes.
0: Was the word of the year for the Merriam-Webster Dictionary in America and a couple of other dictionaries as well. Mm. And that kind of set the pattern. And once you've got AI slop, it's like having explain, mansplain. You know, you've got one part of it, so you add a new other bit on the front or on the end.
1: Like greenwashing.
0: Oh, yes.
1: It used to be companies would make themselves look a lot more environmentally friendly than they were. Now we have AI washing, where corporates make false claims about using artificial intelligence.
0: Yep, yep. And there are, in fact, there are multiple motives for making new words and also multiple ways. Some of them are just by blending, where you get hangry, which is hungry plus angry. And that's on the pattern of motel, which is motor, hotel, and smog, which is smoke and fog and so on. That's very old. But all chillax,
1: yes,
0: meaning chill and relax. Some of these are relatively new.
1: See, but chillax is a weird word, isn't it? Because it means the exact same thing.
0: Yes.
1: To chill and to relax.
0: Yes. Chillax. Sometimes they don't mean the same thing, or you can't derive the meaning of the new one from the bits of the old.
1: Mm.
0: In which case, it becomes a bit of an in-group thing. You know, do you know what it means? I know. Mm. You know, I know. And there are quite a few with, like Spotify. Mm-hmm. No, things like that. Then there are the shortening ones.
1: Spotify, Shopify.
0: Yep. There's sesh for session and totes for totally, which I refuse
1: Is totes almost gone now?
0: I
1: reckon totes would be almost dead.
0: It feels a little bit long in the tooth, doesn't it?
1: Yep. Just let me see if I can get Lauren's at my... Because Lauren, totes... Is totes out now? She's a young person. She'd know these. Yeah, she's nodding like, yeah, only you old people are saying totes now, Cal.
0: All right. Well, we recognise it has existed then, all right.
1: Yep.
0: Legit, been around forever.
1: Yep.
0: Vacay for a vacation, all right, you know.
1: Oh, vacay. Oh, do we still say vacay?
0: I think that one is just about fallen off. Yeah.
1: Yeah.
0: And then there are things like ghosting, which came back. That was actually... Yes. Related to drama and so on, not nice.
1: Mm.
0: Lots of things like have a shift like cloud, where you put your files, you know, or viral when something becomes extremely popular.
1: Yes.
0: And after a while, you start realizing, gee, there's a lot of these.
1: Yes.
0: And it's a kind of pattern which is even borrowing K-pop.
1: Yes, Korean pop.
0: Indeed. And all of the things which go with, you know, like demon hunters and whatever, which my granddaughter introduced me to last week.
1: It's actually not a bad movie.
0: It's not bad. And it's the actual realization of it in terms of video is extraordinarily good.
1: Yeah.
0: Hygge, Hygge.
1: Oh, that's been around for ages, hasn't it?
0: Danish word, made popular in Britain, meaning kind of comfortable and fuzzy, you know, with the slippers and a dressing gown and a cup of Horlicks or something. You know.
1: Yeah.
0: And there are some like you know, Google, you know, to Google is now a verb, which means it really has arrived. And even Karen.
1: Yes.
0: The American one, meaning some female person of certain habits.
1: I thought Karen might die out, but it doesn't seem to be dying out at all.
0: It is persisting in a very...
1: holding on there, and I feel sorry for nice Karens. It must be awful when your name is used to describe terrible people.
0: Yeah. Mind you, Susan, once upon a time in the 19th century, used to be a common name for the serving person in the house.
1: The Susan?
0: Yes.
1: Lazy Susan.
0: Mm.
1: Oh, then now I know where we got that.
0: Well,
1: maybe
0: not. I
1: always did wonder.
0: Okay. So, listeners, if you have some new words, they sometimes get generated by children who can't pronounce things.
1: Yeah.
0: And in my family, I couldn't say grandpa, and I was the first grandchild, and I said papa.
1: Oh.
0: Whereupon all the following grandchildren picked it up, and he became known as that. And it was one of the ways in which it was very local.
1: Yes.
0: And this is why the dictionary makers have to be so careful, because someone reports it, say, on Urban Dictionary.
1: Yes.
0: And you have no idea of knowing whether it's just very, very local to one family or one street or one suburb, or whether it's got a rather wider reach, in which case they might consider it. COVID made it into dictionary in

0: I think, weeks rather than months. It was extraordinarily quick.
1: Yep.
0: But a lot of the other ones, you know, it takes, and for example, like, I don't know, Huru and so on. I don't even know that Huru's ever made it into the British dictionary because it's regional.
1: Oh, really?
0: Well, yeah.
1: I thought Huru was...
0: Oh, it's in the Australian ones.
1: I was going to say.
0: Yeah.
1: How very do they? One of my favourites that I discovered was boy sober.
0: Oh,
1: the
0: yeah.
1: practice of abstaining from dating men.
0: Yes.
1: That's very popular at the moment. There are lots of good men out there who are getting dates, but you're not up
0: many
1: to scratch
0: other
1: nowadays.
0: Who are being
1: it's
0: ignored,
1: like, I'd rather right. stay home with my cats.
0: Okay, here is some. There's another pattern here from what's called rebranding. It's really to do with euphemisms.
1: Mm-hmm.
0: Euphemism is a nice way of saying something disagreeable.
1: Yes.
0: And so if you're going, I have to let you go, mm-hmm. meaning I'm going to give you the sack.
1: You're fired.
0: You're fired. Yes. Right-sized.
1: Mm-hmm. Right-sized.
0: R-I-G-H-T, meaning to reduce the number of people in a firm so that it becomes financially viable again.
1: Uh-huh.
0: It's another way of downsizing and mm-hmm. so on, right? Downsizing, yes. Right-sizing, okay? Or, you know, a lot of these relating to people dying, you know, so-and-so passed yeah. rather than mm-hmm. passed on. And then there are the rebranding ones like pro-life. Now, it used to be anti-abortion. And now the people who believe this view are picking up a more positive angle, right?
1: Yes.
0: Pro-life rather than anti-abortion. Undocumented versus illegal.
1: Mm-hmm.
0: Now, illegal immigrants now become undocumented. Particularly in America. And enhanced interrogation, which is a euphemism for torture.
1: Yes, enhanced interrogation.
0: Yeah.
1: Indeed.
0: So these are ways of I suppose, trying to be twee about something. You don't want to, particularly in journalism and politics.
1: Yeah. A couple that are coming off the text line rolling.
0: Lovely.
1: That number 0467 922612. You're with Kelly Higgins-Devine and Rolly Sussex tonight, having a word in your ear about neologisms or new words. Tim at Nullanboy says 100%.
0: Oh, yes.
1: Irritates him.
0: Yep. Very far from familiar and common in social media of various kinds.
1: Mm.
0: And, of course, they've even made it into an emoji now.
1: Yes,
0: so there's a red 100% with a little red underscore, much faster than writing 100% or typing it or whatever. Once again, brevity wins. Yep. And thanks for reminding us about that. It's actually come out as Hundo.
1: Hundo.
0: 100%, yes.
1: Oh, okay.
0: Among certain groups of younger people. And if I said that, I think they'd look at me and say, what are you trying to put on?
1: Kellen Rowley, this one from Brant at Port Douglas. I first heard the phrase com games used by a few media companies a couple of years ago when the Victorian government cancelled hosting this year's event.
0: Ah.
1: I cringed when I heard it.
0: Right, thank you. In other words, when Victoria said we can't afford this thing.
1: Yes.
0: And got out.
1: Mm.
0: Com games. Thank you very much. I shall try and it's very difficult to track these down, but sometimes you can find media reports with which are time stamped and you know when it actually started.
1: Yeah.
0: But it's very Australian, sort of thing you'd expect.
1: Absolutely it is. Alpine divorce was also one of my faves.
0: Which one?
1: Alpine divorce.
0: Oh, yes.
1: It's a situation where an individual's abandoned by their romantic partner during hiking, climbing or mountaineering.
0: In other
1: mainly
0: words,
1: due to an argument.
0: Stay at home and be hygge and you won't get
1: that's right.
0: separated.
1: You won't have to have an alpine divorce.
0: That
1: happens
0: sounds
1: a lot, though, if they're talking about
0: apparently
1: it.
0: Apparently so. Disagreements about whether you're going to climb such and such a mountain.
1: Yes.
0: Right. And there are the playful ones, and a number of websites actually put out a list every year. So a coffee, for example, is someone who is coughed on.
1: Oh, yes. That's funny.
0: Yeah.
1: Coffee.
0: And flabbergasted is appalled over how much weight you've gained.
1: Mm-hmm.
0: And abdicate is to give up all hope of ever having a flat medium middle again.
1: Yes.
0: And these, of course, they are for the purpose of humour only.
1: Yes.
0: But they're quite clever because it shows that you can, I mean, abdication, abdomen, put them together, you know, and you can, people love playing with language. And in Australia, we love playing with language. We're very good at it. And that's why we get all of these shortened forms, which
1: that come through all the time.
0: Confuse all of the foreigners.
1: So really, is it about necessity sometimes and then just about the fun other times, Rolly?
0: It's necessity if there's something new.
1: Mm.
0: And when you've got something new, you can either borrow the word from somewhere else.

0: And this is what we did for centuries, borrowing all these things from French, right? Or you can invent a brand new word, which sometimes works and sometimes doesn't catch on. Or you can use bits that are already there, like the mouse thing, you know, or a smartphone.
1: Yeah.
0: So these are the three patterns, and sometimes people working out which one they're going to follow. But when it's not a matter of something new, it's a matter of finding a new word for something old, then the motives can be want to show off, mm-hmm. want to have a joke, want to make something shorter, or simply want to be impressive. You know, and a lot of the invention that went on in particularly social media in the early years had a lot to do with young people.
1: Mm.
0: Particularly young women, who, by the way, are the real engine of renewal. Women overall are much more creative than men when it comes to language use.
1: Oh, there we go.
0: So I'm sitting on the wrong side of this desk, aren't I?
1: I heard ABC presenters mention recently Googability and Popalink.
0: Googability.
1: Popalink might have been from Jack from Ellerish. Hi, Jack. Googability. Oh, I suppose it's Googleability.
0: Yes, but if it's lost an L, then that's one, because Googleability, it's not easy
1: hard to say.
0: So, again, simplification, two consonants, a bit like vulnerable and Arctic and so on.
1: Mm. Andy at Mount Isa says, what about the Watergate, Flowergate, Boozegate?
0: Oh, yes. The gate thing gave rise to at least tens and tens of these things.
1: Yeah.
0: All based on Watergate, which was not, well, originally it was water plus gate, but eventually became something that brought President Nixon down.
1: Mm. So, yes, anything that's considered a scandal is whatever it is at the start and then gate.
0: Plus gate, yes. And anything with gate is going to be bad, and you know that someone is going to get held up responsible
1: for it.
0: That's
1: right. It's not going to be good.
0: Frisbeterianism. The belief that when you die, your soul flies up onto the roof and gets stuck there.
1: That's very creative. I don't know why you want to spend eternity on your roof, but there we go.
0: Yeah.
1: Yep. Another one. Troy says, Kelly, ABC TV weather presenter. Temperature now temps. Terms and conditions, T's and C's.
0: Yes.
1: Merchandise is merch. Even the months of the year shortened. Okay, I get T's and C's. Why do you want to keep
0: T's
1: saying
0: T's and C's? Yes, merch I've heard quite a lot.
1: Merch, merchandise, yeah.
0: Again, not in a more expensive store.
1: Yeah.
0: It's a bit like perfume or perfume.
1: Mm.
0: You know, you only get perfume if you pay a lot of money.
1: Yeah, this is true.
0: But T's and C's, you know, terms and conditions or whatever, it's an awful mouthful.
1: Yeah.
0: And it's really waiting to be shortened by someone. Mm. And in Australia it certainly will be.
1: Yes.
0: Given a little time.
1: That's it. And if it's at the end of ads, then it just saves a second.
0: Yes.
1: So that can go on to something else. So T's and C's apply. We all know what it means.
0: But you've also possibly said something which might confuse the other person. They'll have to ask you, oh, what was that? Whereupon you're in a position of power and you can reveal what it really is.
1: Yeah.
0: So these language games are sometimes competitive.
1: Very.
0: But I think with good spirit as well. You know, it's usually not to put someone down, but simply to say, hey, I know this one and you don't. Yeah. Which is, language is fun. That's why I'm here.
1: It is, absolutely. And new words. Every time I find one, I'm going to bring it to you, Rolly.
0: No, do that. Do you want the last word?
1: I do.
0: Flatulence. An emergency vehicle that picks you up after you're run over by a steamroller.
1: Thank you, Rolly Sussex.
0: Thank you, Kelly.
1: Join us again next Monday night from 8 o'clock.
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1: All right, time for the first banger or clanger resurrection, where a song that was clangered by the drive audience in 2024 when I started Banger or Clanger, I bring it to you, evening's audience across Queensland, and I say, did you agree or did you not? This one was clangered. If you have decided to resurrect it, you'll hear the whole thing. Then you will hear the accordion of destiny. Otherwise, once again, I will drop a bomb on Lovable.

0: destiny has sounded forth. You have saved Loverboy and turned me loose. Well done, Queensland. I thought it was a harsh decision at the time, but, you know, I've got to go with you. So another song tomorrow night that was clangored back in 2024. Will you bang her again, or will you decide, oh, heck no, that was definitely a clanger? We will find out tomorrow evening. And welcome back to the fold, Loverboy.
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0: It's 25 to 9. Can you

0: imagine being paid to hop into a new car and give it a flogging. Dream job, right? But how would you ever then pick a car yourself? Stephen Corby has been a car writer and editor for Top Gear Australia and Wheels magazines, as well as having a cult-like following for his column in the Australian Weekend magazine. His latest book is called Drives a Bit Funny, a hilarious collection of memories and stories from decades of thinking about cars, driving cars, comparing cars, writing about cars, and crashing cars. Stephen Corby, hello.
1: Hello.
0: Where did this love of cars begin? Was it as a child? Were you fascinated?
1: I guess I was fascinated by pictures of cars and posters of cars, but my passion for motoring was actually motorbikes. And I used to think that people who drove cars were just people who were too frightened to ride motorbikes. So my motoring editor at the time had to twist my arm into actually driving cars because I thought they were for people who were soft.
0: Well, you ended up, they always say don't meet your heroes. One of your heroes was Wayne Gardner. Tell us what happened when you went for a bit of a whirl with Wayne.
1: Oh, Wayne Gardner was one of my biggest heroes. I was beside myself just to meet him. But at the time, he was doing these charity things where you could pay to do a few laps of a racetrack on the back of a bike with him. So I said, that sounds like a great story. And then I realized it was a huge mistake because going on the back of a motorbike with someone like him is sheer terror magnified by 1,000. He is a lunatic. And and if you watch what they do on television when they get their knee down on the ground, that looks great. But imagine if someone's on the back of the bike. He was screaming at me to let him go so that he could get off the bike and get his knee down. I was holding on to him like he was going to throw me to my death. And we had a mild disagreement for about 20 of the longest minutes of my life.
0: I'm surprised you didn't just pull over and go, off, get off the bike.
1: But I couldn't because of male pride. Before we went out, he said, you're a motorcyclist, you'll be fine. He said, everyone I've done this with, they start punching me in the back after one lap saying, get me off, stop, stop. He said, but you're fine, you're a motorcyclist, mate, you know what you're doing. And so, of course, my male pride wouldn't let me stop him, even though every time he hit the brakes, he hit them so hard I thought he'd hit something. I thought there was an accident. And all I could do to stop flying over his head and into the scenery was to brace my hands on the fuel tank. But my bum would come up in the air, my helmet was over the top of him, and there was this great photo of me almost launching above him every time he hit the brakes. So everything about it was awful, just awful.
0: Well, so who taught you to drive then?
1: Well, my grandfather let me drive in a Land Rover when I was about 5 or 6. I couldn't reach the pedals, but he had this automatic thing where he would just let it go through a paddock. I don't know, probably would have done it if I wasn't there, but I kid myself that I was in charge of the steering wheel at least. So he kind of let me drive, but then eventually my mum tried to teach me to drive, but she wanted to teach me using something from Star Wars called the Force.
0: Yes.
1: Like if I was just near her, I would work out how to drive a car. This didn't work out. This caused a lot of arguments. So then she sent me for a driving lesson with an actual mechanically minded person who explained things like a clutch and a steering wheel. So then I learned to drive more from the experts than from her, I must say.
0: Yeah.
1: I hope she's not listening.
0: my grandfather used to have one of those old milk trucks. He was a farm manager at a boys' boarding college. And, of course, it had no doors. It was just totally open, no doors, no windscreen, no nothing, just a truck. And I think me and every one of my cousins drove that darn thing while Pop just did the gear on it and just let us, you know, bang around in the bush. It was fantastic. It was the best fun.
1: My first job was actually being a milk runner, being one of the people who sits on the side of that truck,
0: Get
1: your milk crate, jump off like a lunatic and run off and deliver the milk. It's hard to imagine now that that's how we used to get milk, but it was a way of exercising and getting paid. I got paid in flavoured milk.
0: Oh, well, what more does anyone want in life?
1: Now, well, after you run 10 kilometres, it's the best.
0: Yeah, you're exhausted.
1: That's and flavoured milk, like making cottage cheese in your stomach.
0: Oh, wow. Thank you for that. Stephen Corby, my guest tonight on 612 ABC Brisbane and ABC across Queensland. His new book is called Drives a Bit Funny. There's a quote, Stephen, that no man will ever admit to being bad at two things, driving a car and making love. Have you found that to be true?
1: Definitely the first one, yes. I think in the dark pit of night, I think a man might accept that he hasn't pleased a woman, but no, he would never accept that he was anything less than a great driver. I think there's one of my friends, and I know I can say this safely, he admits to being a bit of an ordinary driver, and then we shunned him for months because we couldn't understand how a man said that. But no, we all think we're fabulous drivers, and yet, unfortunately, in Australia,

0: most of us are terrible.
1: Yeah. He lost his man card that day, did he?
0: He absolutely. Rejected.
1: Now, you write about having very little fear on most occasions. A couple, but Wayne Gardner being one. Another one of these was getting into a two-seater Formula One. As I was reading it, I was laughing because all I could see was this beautiful description you had of being stuck behind the driver with the helmet on, not really seeing anything, but just being viciously thrown around by G-forces. That sounds like torture would have actually been preferable in the end.
0: Well, I think that because everyone loves Formula One now, that story has become better and better for me because so many people want to hear it. But it wasn't an awful experience because you are sitting with your legs wrapped around him and all you can see in front of you is a rubber block, which is there because you're going to smash your head into it. But it's so stressful on your body that they make you hold a thing called a dead man's button. So you have to cross your arms over your chest.
1: Yep.
0: Push this button down with your thumb, because if the G-forces get too much, people can and have in the past passed out. And if the driver sees you pass out, the little light comes on his dash, then he has to slow down because otherwise your head will be ripped off.
1: Oh.
0: So it is that violent. It's the most incredibly physically punishing thing I've ever done. 8 hours later, I was still lying under my desk, unable to cope with gravity. It is brutal.
1: How do they do it? I suppose they make their way up the ranks and they get used to it, but I can't imagine getting used to that.
0: No, I've driven fast cars. I've driven 300 kilometres an hour this year on a racetrack, but they're doing 350, and they're doing it. I was doing that with a windscreen in front of me, so my neck wasn't copping the punishment. But if you look at an F1 driver, they're basically square from the ears down to the shoulders. They do all this exercise with their neck so the neck can cope with it. So that's the physical punishment. But what I don't understand is how their brains can cope with that speed and make decisions and then think about tactics and then think about how to overtake someone else who's driving that fast. My respect for Formula One drivers was already 11 out of 10, and now it's about 99 out of 10. They are phenomenal athletes, and their brains and their eyes do not work the same as the rest of us.
1: No, just incredible reflexes. Now, tell us about your favourite crash. It's not everyone who can talk about having a favourite one, Stephen, but you talk about this white van in Egypt. What happened?
0: You know, I have lots of crashes that are not my favourite, but that was such a colourful one. We were in Cairo for the first time ever. We'd gone with a slightly dodgy guy and said, yeah, I'll take care of you, no problem. Get to Cairo, get in this van, everything will be fine. And the absolute chaos on the roads there with every kind of animal and mechanical conveyance you can think of, from a skateboard to a washing machine on wheels, was moving towards you in a kind of maelstrom of activity. And about 10 seconds into the drive, I said to Danica, we're going to die. Everyone here must be having accidents every 2 minutes, Danica being my wife. And then about 30 seconds later, someone hit us from the side, and I was just almost amused by how quickly it happened. And somehow our driver managed to not only stop the van, but get his arm out the window and grab the guy so that he couldn't run away. And 30 seconds later, we were standing there surrounded by chickens eating around our feet in the dust, waiting for the second van to turn up so that we could actually get to the pyramids. So it didn't hurt, so that's good for a crash. It wasn't my car, that's also good for a crash. And it's a colourful memory, so that's three things that make it my favourite crash.
1: I think the most frightened I've ever been was when I initially got to Ho Chi Minh City and had to walk this. I was a pedestrian, let alone being in a car. And just realising that you had to go when everybody else went, and you just go and you keep going. That's your only method of survival. And how people drive in it day after day, I have no idea.
0: You just have to believe. I got that in India. We were stuck at an intersection where I had to wait for a gap in the traffic, which didn't come. And 6 hours later, I was still there. And the only thing you can do is to drive into the traffic and believe that it will move around you like you're a rock in the water. Yeah. And you watch other people do it, but you just got to close your eyes and go. I've been to Ho Chi Minh City and I was too scared. There's one place I was too scared to drive myself.
1: Yep.
0: We hired some small university-age women to drive us around and show us on the back of motorbikes. Yeah. And that was wild. I couldn't do it. Like, I'm a motorcyclist. I wouldn't even try.
1: We got in some of the, the pedal cabs.
0: Oh, yes.
1: And I said to my husband, we could die here. I just want to tell you I love you. And it's been
0: say
1: a great
0: goodbye.
1: Trip. Yeah, that's right. And cars just zipped out and all around us. And I thought, well, you know, you don't hear often that people die in this situation, so maybe they do and they don't hear about it.
0: Being a motoring journalist, I looked it up. Their death rate is astounding. That makes other countries look completely safe by comparison. So people are dying. If you wait long enough, you'll see one. But I didn't see one. It's okay. You made it. I made it. We're alive.
1: So therefore, everything's fine.
0: Everything's fine.
1: Do you judge people?

0: people by the cars they drive?
1: Oh, I wish I didn't. I wish I could say I didn't.
0: But you do.
1: But it's true. Every time someone says to me they own a Tesla, I just walk away. I just say, Elon Musk, what are you thinking? And I walk away. No, I can't help myself. People who, at either end, people who just don't care about cars and just buy any old thing, and I say, what are you driving? They say, I'm not sure. It's got wheels.
0: Yep.
1: It's a red one. And at the very other end, people who buy Ferraris and Lamborghinis, I'm judging them for very different reasons, because you're just a show off and you could have given that money to charity.
0: You're a man after my own heart. That's it isn't exactly what I said to my producer, but we were talking about it because, I wrote the question and she said, do you do that? I went, and it said it's pretty much what you said, only at the top end where I think, really, do you really need a Lamborghini in Brisbane? Honestly?
1: And there's a lot of them there.
0: Yes. And it depends which suburbs you go to, and often not the suburbs you think, people.
1: No.
0: That's it. Now, if money was no object, Stephen Corby, what would you be driving?
1: Well, if money was no object, there's a happy space. Now, I wouldn't go into that Lamborghini Ferrari territory. Mm-hmm. And the greatest car I've ever driven was $7 million. But I couldn't justify that. It's a Ferrari F80. It's fabulous. But I couldn't justify $7 million. But there is a happy point I'd be willing to go to, which is a Porsche 911. And that is the ultimate car. Every few years they bring out one, and it's better than the last one. And you can probably get one for $300,000. Now, money, no object. I would still feel terrible about handing over that much money, but I love it so much I would be able to live with myself. And it's kind of cool without being showy. You know what I mean? It's just the perfect car. I love it dearly.
0: I wouldn't mind one of those too. That sounds excellent.
1: Drive one. It'll change your life.
0: Well, it won't. It'll only make me feel sad that I'm in my Kia
1: EV5.
0: That's
1: how I feel all the time. When I give them back, I always feel sad. Have you got a Kia EV5?
0: I do, and I love it.
1: That's a great car. I'm judging you positively.
0: Thank you.
1: That's a good car.
0: I did a lot of research. I thought, if I'm spending this amount of money and I want an EV,
1: it looks cool too, doesn't it?
0: It really does.
1: It's nice inside. Oh, you've made a good choice there. I'm judging you positively.
0: It goes like the clappers to start off with too. Not that I've done that.
1: Because,
0: you think, people think that EVs are all kind of, no, they're slow. Oh, hell no, people.
1: No.
0: Not that I take off at the lights, because that would be irresponsible. But if I wanted to, I could. Then everybody would pass me.
1: Eventually, their
0: cars, got heated up. Now, I think my favourite line from your book was, I was going so fast in the 296 GTB that all my cheek fat had been pushed off my face into my ear holes. That's quite the ride.
1: It was quite right. I was making the point that this car, we were supposed to not like that Ferrari because it was the first Ferrari to be turbocharged. So it wasn't a proper V8 and it was a V6. So I was like, oh, I'm going to be disappointed. It's going to sound terrible. But I didn't notice because I was going too fast and all I could hear were my own screams. So, and then all the fat went into my ears off my face. But I look fabulous now. That's the main thing.
0: It all
1: came
0: back.
1: The more I drive fast cars, the younger I get.
0: Finally, what do your wife and kids think of this career? Do they think it's real work?
1: I did say in the book that I could not be me. I could not be my wife, because watching me go overseas and have fun and do all these things, I would be extremely jealous, right? So I think that it's possible that my wife is the female Jesus. She's very understanding. My kids, on the other hand, just don't care. They couldn't be less interested in cars, and they'd rather have their eyes peeled off than read anything I've ever written. But one day, hopefully,
0: kids are the best,
1: they will read this book. One day they'll grow up and they'll read this book and go, I wish I'd told Dad when he was alive how much I liked his writing.
0: That's it. Well, if it makes you feel any better, my daughter never listens to the show. Never has. Kids are just unimpressed with whatever their parents do. I don't think it matters.
1: I interviewed Chris Hemsworth once. He said the same thing. He said, my kids don't care.
0: Yeah.
1: Just don't care. I'm like, but you're Chris Hemsworth. This is madness.
0: What does Chris Hemsworth drive?
1: Oh, he's a real enthusiast. He's a motorcyclist. His dad raced motorcycles.
0: Ooh.
1: So I don't know. I think he has a collection of various cars, but I was only had 7 minutes to interview him and I had to talk about his watch. But mainly I couldn't speak for the first 3 minutes because he's so beautiful. I just kept staring at him. And then I took the world's most ill-advised selfie with him and I look like Gollum.
0: There are just certain people that you're like, no, I'm not taking a selfie with
1: you.
0: Don't
1: do it.
0: Yeah.
1: And my wife asked me to because she's in love with him. I'm like, oh, I don't think it's a good idea. She's like, oh, no, that was a bad idea. I could see the light going out in her eyes when she looked at us next to each other. It was horrible.
0: Oh, goodness. I feel the same way about some...

0: like it's probably Scarlett Johansson. It's like, oh no, never no, sitting next to her.
1: No,
0: I had a selfie with Dame Julie Andrews. That was hard enough, and she's 40 years older than me. Yeah,
1: she's Mary Poppins, man. That's
0: I know. Exactly. Stephen, you've been such fun. Thank you so much. The book is called Drives a Bit Funny, and it's a very funny book, as you can tell. Thank you.
1: No worries. Thank you very much.
0: There we go. Stephen Corby, car writer and editor for Top Gear Australia and Wheels magazines. He's been that. And he has a bit of a cult-like following for his column in the Australian Weekend magazine. I promise you this song was actually on the playlist tonight. Or was it?

0: Prince, Little Red Corvette. In a moment, we generally expect cyclones to bring major destruction, and normally they do. But there's one positive the tropical phenomenon can bring. You'll find out what that is in just a tick.
1: Get local updates right in your hand.
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3: This is Kelly Higgins Devine, ABC Northwest Queensland.
0: It's been more than 12 months since residents along the Queensland coast watched and waited as tropical cyclone Alfred travelled down the coastline. While the cyclone caused damage to southern parts of the state, it also brought some cool relief to the Great Barrier Reef. Grace Whiteside headed to the southern tip of the reef to find out more.
4: So in 2023-2024 summer, we saw 40% of our corals that were surveyed, they bleached, but 90% of those corals recovered.
5: Erin Watson is a marine biologist and master reef guide on Lady Elliot Island.
4: So we had a really high recovery rate, and now if

0: You go out for a snorkel, the corals that did bleach, you wouldn't even notice had bleached in the first place.
1: Researchers and conservationists were bracing for another bleaching event in 2025, but then a tropical cyclone formed.
2: Southeast Queensland and northern New South Wales are being smashed by heavy rain and damaging winds.
3: The system, which reached cyclone strength on Sunday, is about 1,000 kilometres northeast of Mackay.
4: 34,000 claims related to ex-cyclone Alfred have now been lodged across the state's southeast.
0: So, Cyclone Alfred happened last year, 2025, in March. The summer before that, though, the sea temperature was increasing and we were expecting another bleaching event, which had been 2 years back to back if that had happened. But then the cyclone came through and water temperatures dropped about 2 degrees Celsius, and because of that we didn't get a mass bleaching event, which was incredible. And then because we didn't get a bleaching event, we actually got a little coral spawning event happen here as well.
1: Coral bleaching occurs when the animal is under stress and it expels the algae that lives in its tissues. The algae, called zooxanthellae, provides food and gives the coral colour, and without it, the coral can't feed and its tissue turns transparent, exposing its white skeleton. But it doesn't have to mean a death knell.
5: Tropical cyclones are actually a bit of a double-edged sword.
1: Mike Emsley is a research team leader at the Australian Institute of Marine Science.
5: They're known to have what's called this cooling wake effect and can reduce the temperature of the water, and that's, you know, due to the cloud cover associated with it. But the other side of the coin with cyclones is that they also produce a really large storm swell, and that storm swell can obviously impact the fragile coral skeletons and break them apart.
1: While there's been remarkable recovery around Lady Elliot Island, it's not the same story everywhere on the Great Barrier Reef.
5: Results from last year showed substantial mortality from the 2024 mass bleaching event. We saw up to 40% of reefs had the largest annual decline in coral cover that we've seen in 40 years of monitoring. When you lose coral cover, it takes a number of years for that to regrow through new corals coming in, but also through the surviving colonies growing again. So heartening to hear that there's recovery at Lady Elliot Island.
1: Christine Dudgeon is the project manager for Leaf to Reef, which is a research and rehabilitation program based on the island. She says southern parts of the reef have traditionally been more protected from ocean warming.
6: It's in a really special place for being close to the continental shelf, where we have lots of cold water upwelling. It's a little bit colder than what we find in the tropics. And so what that means is that it has a potential buffer against things like coral bleaching, where the water can cool down and help the coral to survive and thrive a bit longer.
1: But that's changing.
6: The really big challenge with bleaching that we've seen in many parts of the Great Barrier Reef is when we have these back-to-back events or prolonged events, which make it very hard for the coral to then recover. So the big concern with climate change is we know that these types of events happen. It's the frequency and the fact that when they start happening so readily, it doesn't give the environment time to recover in between.
7: Erin Watson, marine biologist and master reef guide on Lady Elliot Island, ending that report from Grace Whiteside. After the news at 9 o'clock, it's been 28 years since the release of Bachelor Girls' brilliant album, Waiting for the Day. They're celebrating with a reimagining of that album with some of Australia's biggest stars. That soon.
8: Proudly local. We'd sort of had our eye on a move to somewhere a little bit more low-key where we could focus on raising our children.
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12: ABC News, I'm Thanmaya Navada. South Australia's H5 bird flu cases continue to rise, with the state government saying an additional 4 have been confirmed today. The state's total is now 58 cases, while 78 have been recorded nationally. Australia's first mass bird mortality from the virus has also been confirmed in a group of birds found in SA.

0: attempted to put out the site's sacred fire.
1: I went up to him and said, what are you doing? And he said that it was an illegal fire. I said to him, no, it's a sacred fire and a burial site, at which point he grabbed me into a headlock and started to punch me repeatedly in the head.
0: Police say they're investigating the attack, which is the second at Camp Sovereignty in a year. Overseas, Iran says there were no talks underway with the United States nor any plans for meetings, while talks with Oman over management of the Strait of Hormuz continue. US President Donald Trump told reporters that a negotiation with Iran would begin on Monday afternoon local time, but did not provide details of where it would take place or who would be involved. The Iranian Foreign Ministry's Ismail Baghaei says there'll be no progress if the US remains aggressive.
2: As long as the US military aggression against Iran and its interests continues, and as long as all the violations committed by America during this period continue, naturally, no significant development or major change will take place regarding the situation in the Strait of Hormuz.
0: Former AFL star Dustin Martin says he was shocked to learn his high-profile manager had been found guilty of rape. Olivia Jenkins reports.
3: The ex-Tigers star today announced he has severed ties with his manager Ralph Carr, who was today named as the high-profile Melbourne man found guilty of raping a woman 3 years ago. After the Victorian County Court lifted a gag order on the 66-year-old's identity, Martin issued a statement detailing his shock and the end to his professional relationship with Carr. I was shocked to learn of the outcome of the court proceedings, he said. My thoughts are with those affected. Carr maintains his innocence and his lawyers have indicated he will appeal.
0: A service station and surrounding streets remain closed off after part of a building collapsed in Sydney's CBD this morning. Digby Worthmuller has the details.
4: Emergency crews were called to Wattle Street and Ultimo at around 11 this morning after a 7-metre-high wall gave way, sending debris onto the adjoining service station and damaging several parked cars. Two people were taken to hospital with serious injuries while workers from the building site evacuated safely. Specialist fire and rescue crews are assessing the building for any further structural movement, with neighbouring buildings also evacuated as a precaution. Two lanes of Wattle Street remain closed between MacArthur and Kelly Streets, and the public are urged to avoid the area.
0: Ariana Grande has announced she'll withdraw from public appearances and will no longer star in an upcoming musical in London when she ends her Eternal Sunshine tour next month. A representative for the 33-year-old American singer has told People magazine that she'll be taking a step back from visibility when the tour ends after her appearances led to endless ongoing public scrutiny. Grande's physical appearance and health have been a topic of speculation in recent years. Her representative stressed that Grande looked forward to finishing her tour on a high note. And in sport, North Melbourne AFLW captain Jasmine Garner says she wants to see an exhibition match brought in as a curtain raiser ahead of the competition proper each year. Australia faced off against Ireland in the AFLW's first representative match on Saturday, with the home team coming away 50-point winners in front of a sold-out North Sydney Oval crowd. Garner says the league should replicate the scheduling every year.
5: I think some sort of exhibition game would be really cool. Whether that's State of Origin or Oz and Irish, whatever it is. I think it's a great way to create hype around the season.
0: And you're up to date with the very latest on ABC News. 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
8: And welcome, it's 9:05. If you've just joined us, you may not know that Songs You Love is coming up around about 9:30. If there's a song you love, you really want to hear, I'll do my best to find them and play them. So you can either give us a call here on 1300 222 612. We are standing by to take your call. Or you can text 0467922612. Maybe tell me a little bit about why you want a particular song. In a moment, though, it's been 28 years since the release of Bachelor Girl's brilliant album, Waiting for the Day. And so they're celebrating with a reimagining of the album. Some of Australia's best artists are on it,

including Jess Malboy, Delta Goodrum, Darren Hayes, Guy Sebastian. You'll hear from the fabulous Tanya Doko shortly. Right now, though, I feel like what do we need a little bit of? I'm thinking a bit of Manfred Mann. I'm going with Manfred. Sorry that took so long. It's like I kept you hanging. I didn't really mean to, though.

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0: It's, what is it, 9 past 9? I bet you know these songs.

0: Well, that's Bachelor Girl from their smash hit debut album of nearly 30 years ago, Waiting for the Day. It spawned hit after hit and scored the band a couple of arias as well. And Australian artists of today have been banging on Tanya Doko and James Roach's door to give these songs a 2026 edge to them. The result is an album called Waiting for the Day Artist Sessions. And you'll be able to catch their Waiting for the Day Redux tour at the Triffid in Brisbane on Sunday, August 23rd. And they'll be at Sounds of Rock in Rockhampton in September, Savannah in the Round at Mareeba in October. Tanya Doko, hello.
1: Hello, Kelly. How are you this afternoon?
0: Good. Congratulations on the album Waiting for the Day Artist Sessions. Okay, I suppose the obvious question, how did this idea come about?
1: Well, initially James and I had been, we'd taken a break from each other, let's say.
0: Yeah.
1: Which is very conducive to a band kind of lasting through the decades, because a change is as good as a holiday. As much as we stayed good mates, I went to Sweden, wrote

0: songs for other people. He went to London. He had a family. I had my own family. And then we reconvened years ago, you know, put some sort of new tunes out. And we always had this bucket list idea to revamp the record. We didn't know we were going to ask 15 artists. But once we started asking, well, there was no stopping me. I just kept asking. It was like a game. It was like a sport in the end. And so much so that we've, you know, we've got the wonderful Delta, who just absolutely smashed it at the Commonwealth Games, incidentally. Yeah. T.S. Malboy, Guy Sebastian, Tommy Emmanuel, who initially, you know, James and Tommy used to tour together in the 90s. So that was the relatively easy one because, you know, we'd been mates for Tommy for years. But then there's Jack Jones, who's a DeMarkey, Shepherd, Wilson, Michael Painter, Courtney Act. Shall I go on? Maybe I should stop.
1: No, I mean, this is a list of who's who, really. And I can't imagine any of these artists doing anything but going, oh, my God, yes! Which song? Which song am I getting?
0: That's very kind, Kelly. Yeah, well, you know, it was funny. And I don't mean this to sound, like, pathetically humble or anything, but we really didn't understand that they'd grown up, you know, the Guys and the Deltas and the Jesses, you know, that they had grown up on this record, that it was a part of their childhood to the extent that it was.
1: Yep.
0: But that's the great prize. Like, you work with your colleagues, you know, / friends, and you get to find out, oh, you were really influenced by this. Mm. To the point where Jess Malboy said, you helped teach me how to sing. What are you talking about? You know who you are. You're Jessica Malboy. You know, it's sung on the biggest stages in the world. So no, what I'm most proud of is probably creating some sense of community, and I really mean that. That, you know, what are the chances of Susie DeMarkey being on a record with Courtney Act? I mean, that's so random. A rock and a drag queen. You know, so
1: yeah.
0: But it's the record has bonded them and all of us, and then of course so many listeners, so many fans that have leaned in, and it's helped them through heartbreak and all this kind of stuff. It's a beautiful celebration.
1: What was the process like of reimagining these songs as duets?
0: Well, yeah, I mean, it wasn't easy, but in the end it was kind of the worst thing you can do to an artist if they're, you know, the real deal is tell them how to sing it.
1: Yeah.
0: No, just stay out of their way, bring out the best in them, tell them they're lovely, and then fix everything later. No, I'm kidding. No, what they did, Kelly, was they sent in all the vocals, lots of choices, and we would just vocally arrange it from our studio at James's. Or we went in and physically recorded them. Like, for instance, with Delta and Jeff, we recorded them in Sydney. The Courtney Act Shane sent his vocals from, you know, Brighton in the south of England. Darren Hayes sent his from LA when he was living in LA. So obviously there was a mixed bag of lollies. But, I mean, kudos to James Roach, you know, obviously the other half of Bachelor Girl and producer, who kind of ultimately made the vocal arrangements work and made us all sound like we were in the same room.
1: Yeah.
0: But such is technology these days that you can do that. And I think he's done a really good job. And it was quite a big task for him to pull off.
1: Tanya, the original album's nearly 30 years old. Do you have a favourite memory of putting that album together with James?
0: I have very, very vivid memories of being in basically, you know, a Duna kind of makeshift vocal booth and trains.
1: Oh,
0: and
1: my gosh.
0: And yeah, I mean, it's not just one memory, of course, but we've got some of these behind-the-scenes photos on the physical album if you purchase that album from our website, bachelorgirl.com, or at a show. But, yeah, it's a bit of a retrospective of, you know, what we did back then. And of course, now, well, you know, you go into a real vocal booth, but it's, or you don't, or you just have like really good padding around your walls. But that is very interesting and was unusual for the time. And in fact, when we got the ARIA, we got Producer of the Year, it was, I think it was because it was very unusual for a band.

0: and to produce themselves without, you know, an outside producer. And also to do it in a lounge room. It was before, you know, everyone became musicians and, oh, everyone became a producer and a DJ, you know, before the internet. But that's probably what I'm proud of too, that, so again, thanks to James and his engineering skills, we backed ourselves and the what do you call it, the advance that we got, we actually bought gear with it, which was a better investment than paying X amount per day to a studio. We bought the gear so that we could record the record ourselves.
1: Yeah. What was it like then to hear those songs on the radio? I mean, you sent your baby, your creation out into the world, and the world loved it.
0: Oh, look, I've got vivid memories as well of being with my grandmother, who's now passed on, and, you know, she had bad arthritis in her knee, and, you know, she just ran to the radio to turn it up. Like, all the pain went away. So, yeah, look, you never know.
1: Yeah.
0: You back yourself and you feel good, but no artist, well, if they're a real artist, they're half confident, half insecure. So, you know, we all sort of hope for the best, prepare for the worst. And when the radio starts playing you and then doesn't stop playing you, you think, what? Is this real? And I still get a buzz. Like, I live in northern New South Wales and I'm a virtual Queenslander these days. And when I hear in Woolies, when I hear anything in Woolies, especially these new Redux versions, you know, I just giggle in the cereal aisle, you know. There's me playing and nobody knows it's me. And it's cute.
1: That's it. So, well, Tanya, you could always start doing a bit of a, you know, bit of a song in the cereal aisle, see how it goes.
0: Kelly, I actually have footage of me doing that, being an absolute moron in the cereal aisle.
1: I'd love it.
0: In my little town, they all know it's me now. Yep. And now I've gone really blonde and I'm kind of back to, well, somewhat the 90s version of me, 30 years on. And they know that's me, but, like, you can do all these things in regional Australia and get away with it.
1: Yeah, they just love you anyway. That's it. Oh, no, it's just Tanya, it's all right.
0: Community. Yep. Yeah, it's community. Yeah.
1: Now, the Redux Tour as well, coming to Brisbane August 23rd at the Triffid. How will it differ from the Bachelor of Girl of last century?
0: Well, we've only done two shows, Kelly, and we're doing the Melbourne one, you know, shortly. So we're sort of like newbies at it, and I think that's interesting because we're certainly not bored.
1: Yep.
0: These versions are new for us as much as everyone else. I mean, we know them a little better, obviously. So they'll be completely revamped, energised. A lot of the original Waiting for the Day was quite middle of the road. I mean, there was rocky edges and some up-tempo, but mostly very, you know, 80 BPM, quite chill.
1: Yep.
0: Everything's kind of a little bit on steroids now, if I can say that.
1: Yeah.
0: It's just a little bit more upbeat, so it's but still, you know, ebbs and flows, there's ballads. And we are hoping to get one of the guests, but I can't tell you, to that show as well. In fact, at each show this year, we're hoping to get one of our guests to show up, but we can't tell you because then we actually have to pay them a real fee.
1: Oh, bugger that.
0: But if they're a surprise, then it's, you know, they're free. So we're sticking to the plan of keeping it a surprise, and when, you know, when they walk out on the Triffid stage, everyone's jaw drops to the ground. So, yeah, keep you posted on that one.
1: Sounds brilliant. Well, Tanya Dogko, Waiting for the Day Artist Sessions, coming out this Friday, August 7th, and then you'll be able to catch their Waiting for the Day Redux Tour at the Triffid on Brisbane, Sunday, August 23rd. They'll be at Sounds of Rock in Rockhampton in September and Savannah in the Round at Mareeba in October. Tanya, thank you so much. Look forward to seeing you that Sunday night.
0: It's a Queensland tour, yes. We're doing Queensland, north and southeast. But thanks, Carly. That was great. Take care.
1: Tanya Dogko. So let's just hear one of these tracks from Waiting for the Day Artist Sessions. This is the track that Jessica Mowboy features on Treat Me Good. Don't.

0: That Haven't They Treat Me Good, Bachelor Girl featuring Jessica Mowboy from their album that comes out this Friday, Waiting for the Day, Artist Sessions.
1: Hi, I'm Zara Margolis. On Breakfast Tomorrow, you'll hear local news, local weather and local stories. 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
0: Songs you love coming up shortly. How often do you check food packaging labels for sustainability claims? And does purchasing a product with a certification make you feel good about where your money's going? A Four Corners investigation has revealed that some chocolate wrappers sell us the promise of an ethical choice, but still source cocoa through child labour in West Africa. Ellen Fanning on 612 ABC Drive asked Four Corners journalist Adele Ferguson what practices they uncovered on cocoa farms in Ghana.
4: It was really confronting. It was extreme poverty, no running water, limited access to healthcare, open drains. We even met an insider who wanted to tell us that child labour is still going on, which was just horrifying to even contemplate, and took some footage for us to see. And so there were children as young as 9 and 10 who should be in school who were using big machetes to cut cocoa pods and to get the weeds on the ground. It was terrible.
5: This is Etel Hagane, a human rights lawyer who spent years on the ground in West Africa, one of the people being interviewed on Four Corners tonight.
6: Behind that delightful treat is all this human suffering.
7: Sustainably sourced. That's categorically not the case.
8: They're about tricking you into buying their product because you feel that it's okay.
9: I'm shocked that I'm consuming that product.
10: I was treated more like an animal.
6: Is this akin to modern slavery?
9: Absolutely.
6: The public is totally being duped.
11: Are the companies aware of what's going on?
8: Yes. What you've shown us, people still have no idea.
5: That promo suggests the chocolate companies in Australia are aware. How do you stack that up?
4: They're all aware. It's been going on for decades, and they all are part of certification schemes, or some of them have their own company

0: program such as Cadbury has Cocoa Life, and this is about reducing poverty, trying to eliminate child labour, deforestation. So they're absolutely aware. What they're saying is we prohibit it from our supply chains. That may be what they want to do, but what's happening on the ground is quite different.
1: So that's Four Corners journalist Adele Ferguson having a chat there this afternoon with Ellen Fanning on ABC Drive in Brisbane. Now, you can catch that investigation. It's part two of the Four Corners food fraud series on ABC iView. If you haven't seen the first part of that, you might want to watch that and then get into the other one.
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0: all of requests. We will get through as many as we can for you tonight. Kicking off with a suggestion from Pete on the Fraser Coast. He says, Kel, I need a bit of Cream. Good memories, great song, White Room.
1: ABC Northwest Queensland.

for Pete on the Fraser Coast tonight, Cream and White Room. Kicking off Songs You Love, you're with Kelly Higgins Devine on 612 ABC Brisbane and the ABC across Queensland. Good to have you with me. Songs You Love. Our next request comes from Tara, who's driving a truck on the road tonight, dedicating this one to her dear friend Viddy, who's passed away. They saw Liam Burrows in concert on the Gold Coast. He's a bit of a crooner. He did very well on, I think it was Australia's Got Talent, and this is his version of Straighten Up and Fly Right.

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0: Gordon in Red Lynch Valley wanted to hear a bit of Diana Trask saying she's one of the most powerful Australian country singers in history. She certainly did have a great voice.

And oh boy, going out tonight to Gordon in Red Lynch Valley, big fan of Diana Trask. Songs you love tonight with Kelly Higgins Divine, where you send me on your requests and we try to play as many as we can before we hit 10 o'clock. At the moment, Veronica, who's normally in Maribyrnong, is in Tassie. And she says this song was one of her favourites and she loved it when it used to be on the ABC's playlist. It's a band called Miles from Nowhere. And you might recognise the song as well. It's called Shimmer.

0: Veronica, nice one. Miles from Nowhere and Shimmering Blue tonight. This is Songs You Love. When we come back, a song that you may not have heard before, sung by Lou Rawls.
1: I'm Sana Qadar. 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
0: Songs you love tonight. And this request comes in from Bernie, who's in North Queensland. And he says, could you kindly play this song by Lou Rawls for my daughter Tanya and her kids? And it's from Willy Wonka. Gene Wilder sang it. Pure imagination.
5: Hold your breath. Make a wish. Now count to three. Come with me and you'll be in a world of pure imagination. Take a look and you'll see into your imagination. We'll begin with a spin, traveling in the world of my creation. What we'll see.

0: Oh, such a cool version. Lou Rawls and Pure Imagination tonight. Songs you love. A couple of people wanting to hear The Church. So this one goes out to James at Herberton, Brett at Ipswich. A place we all are, under the Milky Way.
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0: The church under the Milky Way, songs you love. John Boy at Munroboon had got a hospital last week. Feeling a bit down. John Boy, we all want to give you a big hug, but hey, let's get a little black dog from Led Zeppelin. Sing it loud, people.
1: Hey!

0: Cooperoo tonight. You reckon that'll be the Lions come finals time? I hope so, Ian. Because quite frankly, it was depressing on the weekend. Crikey, Nora. Still, we lost games this time last season too. No panic. Thank you so much for your brilliant suggestions tonight for songs you love. Sorry if I didn't get to yours, but keep throwing them out there for the next three nights because we'll be back from 9:30 with songs you love. You have a good one. It's 10 o'clock.
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3: ABC News, I'm Thanmaya Navada. Pauline Hanson has been labelled a coward after she blocked several media outlets from attending a press conference. The One Nation leader barred reporters from the ABC, The Age and The Guardian from the conference where she announced her party's candidates in the upcoming Victorian election. She says she made the decision because she didn't want to put up with journalists' rubbish or spin. Green Senator Sarah Hanson-Young says it was a shameful move.
4: What a coward Pauline Hanson is to lock journalists out of her press conference because she doesn't like the questions they might ask. I mean, a freedom of speech is one thing. People also should be free to ask questions.
3: A mass bird flu mortality event off South Australia's coast is being seen as a concerning escalation in the spread of the deadly H5 strain. It's been confirmed a large group of greater crested terns died from the H5 bird flu, bringing the total number of confirmed cases across the country to 78. CEO of BirdLife Australia, Kate Miller, says the local transmission

0: people, I think, would agree that it doesn't make any sense after a finding of guilt to suppress the identity of the offender. This often happens only in cases where the alleged offender, or in this case, the convicted offender, is a person who is extremely powerful.
1: The WA government watchdog has confirmed it'll review how services, including police, responded to Jeffrey Epstein accuser Virginia Giuffre prior to her death. She died by suicide in April last year, north of Perth, and WA police are currently reviewing officers' handling of her case. The state's ombudsman has now also confirmed it'll review her circumstances, including her family's concerns that she was misidentified as a perpetrator of family violence when she was actually a victim of coercive control. Part of the ombudsman's role is to review family and domestic violence-linked deaths, to examine trends and to make recommendations to government agencies. The government in Myanmar says the country's former leader, Aung San Suu Kyi, has met with a representative of the International Committee of the Red Cross. The BBC's Jonathan Head reports.
2: Despite repeated assurances from the military authorities that Aung San Suu Kyi is alive and well, they've never provided any clear evidence of this. Her son, Kim Aris, has in recent months mounted an international campaign demanding proof of life. Now a delegation from the Red Cross has been allowed to meet her, her first confirmed meeting with anyone outside the government for nearly 4 years. Photographs released of her with the Red Cross team show Ms. Suu Kyi looking relaxed and well, although no details of her state of health have been given, nor of what they discussed.
1: Japan's Prime Minister has visited the quake-hit southwestern prefecture of Kumamoto as the region bakes under intense heat. The weather and a lack of water supplies have added to challenges in the areas severely damaged by the magnitude 7.1 tremor that struck last Tuesday. 38 people died during the earthquake, including one who died of apparent heat stroke while taking shelter in a car. Sanaya Takeuchi says she's offering her heartfelt condolences to everyone impacted.
3: In order to speed up and further strengthen disaster recovery efforts, including emergency repair works, the Cabinet will secure the necessary funding by approving tomorrow the release of more than 20 billion yen from contingency funds.
1: And in sport, Hawthorn has re-signed Sam Mitchell to be their senior AFL coach for a further 3 seasons. The 43-year-old was already contracted for next year, meaning the new deal will see the former premiership captain remain at the helm until at least the end of 2030. A strong 2026 has seen Mitchell and the Hawks now qualify for 3 straight finals appearances. And you're up to date with the very latest on ABC News. For more news at any time, you can head to ABC Listen.
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2: Yes, well, hello, and how are you? Philip Clark with you. A bit brighter and better than last week, hey? On Nightlife. Welcome to Nightlife on this Monday, the 3rd of August. We're right across the country, wherever you are. First hour of the program. Six past eight in Western Australia. It's South Australia and the Northern Territory, 24 to 10. We're broadcasting right through the Pacific, courtesy of Radio Australia as well. Tuvalu, Fiji and Kiribati, it's 6 past midnight. It's 6 past 10 in Moresby. It's 6 past 11 in Honiara. In Tonga and Samoa, it's 6 past 1. Yeah, you should be getting us loud and clear wherever you are. We don't really have any problems. Oh, there's an issue maybe in Sydney, 7:02 a.m., but that's much, much later. I'll tell you about that. But for the rest of the country, you should be getting us loud and clear on broadcast on your TV channel 25. 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

0: First hour of the program tonight, we're going to be talking about pain and how you manage it, what chronic pain is about, and some pretty confronting research too about what pain actually is. More on that in a moment. Love you to join the program. Number to call, 1-300-800-222. 1-300-800-222. You can text me, of course, on 0467-922-702. As I said, a bit brighter than last week. Apologies for all of that, but I know it's been something that strikes people down. I'm not the only one to have been struck down by this particular virus, lurgy, whatever it is, but I'm through it now. As you know, here tonight, but I will be away tomorrow, Wednesday and Thursday nights. I've got to have a small procedure on one of my eyes, but it's nothing serious, but it will put me out of action for a bit. So I'll be back next Monday. So for the rest of the week, Rod Quinn will be looking after you. 1-300-800-222 is my number if you'd like to call. 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You can also stream these off the website. You might want to hear Suzanne Hill's discussion over the weekend with Jane Sullivan, author of a book called Storytime, about the magic of childhood books. Jane was talking about Christopher Robin Milne, the real-life boy Christopher Robin from Winnie the Pooh was based on, and all the attention he received after the success of the books.
1: I think he enjoyed the attention at first, but then when he went to boarding school, the other boys were very nasty and they used to play tricks on him. And one of the things they did was play a record of Vera Lynn singing a poem called Vespers, which is about the little boy kneeling at the foot of the bed. And
2: so the one where Christopher Robin is saying his prayers.
1: That's right. Yeah. Hush, hush, whisper, who dares? Christopher Robin is saying his prayers. And they used to get Vera Lynn singing this over and over again, which drove poor Christopher Robin into a passion, and he eventually grabbed the record and he smashed it.
0: Anyway, there's more on the podcast, so grab that. And there's plenty of other things too. Motor Talk with Toby Hagen, and also that conversation, my conversation with the Middle East correspondent Matthew Doran last week, which was, as always with Matthew, extremely interesting. You can grab those, as I say, through the Listen app or through the website, abc.net.au/nightlife. All right, into tonight's program. You might recall we spoke last Monday to Professor Manuela Ferreira. She was head of musculoskeletal health at the George Institute about what causes lower back pain. And that discussion touched on the issue of pain management generally, not just for backs. Something like 1 in 5 Australians deal with chronic pain every day. I know, it's complex. It can arise from many causes, and each person experiences it quite differently. There's always a reason for chronic pain, be it a symptom, a result of past injury, nerve damage, and so on. But there is also a much bigger area where people, I think, research tells us this, need to think differently about the causes and treatments for chronic pain. So we'll be joined tonight by an expert GP, Dr. Simon Holliday. And if you've got questions, 1-300-800-222 is the number. All right, Nightlife News Breakdown in the second hour, led by Emily Barrett tonight. We're looking at the call by Noel Pearson, the Cape York Institute leader, for Commonwealth funding for Indigenous Affairs to just completely bypass state and territory bureaucracy. In other words, basically abolished State Departments of Aboriginal Affairs and just give the money directly from the Commonwealth. And we'll look at the developments in Victoria for One Nation, where they have announced a leader and some candidates. So more on that, plus a summary of the latest polls. Charlie Lineweaver in, astrophysicist and associate professor at the ANU, looking at how black holes can go supersonic, why the atmosphere on Mars is getting thinner, and some new research into why humanity's ancestral DNA mix is even more complicated than we first thought. Do not think of the Neanderthals as being some sort of forerunner to us. They are us. And this may challenge a lot of historical thinking. We'll talk some more about that as well. Monday night travel, Emily Murphy from the Australian Traveller will be in with our most loved winter driving trips. So have a listen to those. You might have some to suggest yourself as well. We'll play The Mighty Challenge. And Bruce Walpe will join us for another edition of American Insight, as the situation in the Middle East does not seem to have changed from what it was last week, i.e. fairly hopeless. So we'll talk some more about that with Bruce in the last hour of the program. And issues of the day, well, there's plenty of things around, aren't there? We'll have a chat about those a bit later on, but for now, let's get into the first hour of the program. Dealing with pain. Chronic pain can be a symptom of other diseases, or it can be a standalone condition that can occur anywhere in the body or at multiple sites, can be daily or recurrent. Like migraine, there are physical causes too: spine damage, slip discs, muscle strains, arthritis, nerve damage, infections like shingles, very painful, diseases like diabetes, poorly healed injuries. It's a long list, but it's not just a physical sensation. Of course, there are also many psychological, sociological and cognitive factors at play as well. So joining us tonight to discuss chronic pain, how we manage it and some of the emerging science and more, we have got Dr. Simon Holliday. Simon's been a rural GP for over 30 years and is also a conjoint lecturer in the Faculty of Health at the University of Newcastle. Simon, good evening to you. Welcome to Nightlife.
3: Thank you, Philip.
0: This is not a kind of cop-out, but pain is complex, isn't it? But you want, sometimes when you've got a sore knee, you think, no, it's not. I've got a pain in my knee, fix it. But pain is complicated, isn't it?
3: Absolutely. So for millennia, we've seen religious thinkers and artists and doctors struggle with the question of pain and suffering.
0: Mm.
3: And I have an interesting quote from a physician in the 3rd century BC, Diagoras of Cyprus, wrote, "It's better to suffer pain than to become dependent on opium." And regulators and commerce have also struggled with pain and opiates as well. When you think about the last days of the Chinese emperor, the Western powers sent gunships up the Yangtze River to make sure to overturn his ban on opium. And on the other hand, we've had prohibition of alcohol and opiates in the last century. So there's been all sorts of swings and roundabouts and complexity in this area.
0: Yeah. No, there has. And, of course, it's been hugely complicated, as we know, by widespread opioid use and misuse. But we'll get there in a moment. And in particular, I want to explore tonight the whole notion of thinking differently about pain. For a start, where are people most in pain? It's surprisingly not all over the joint, is it? It's mostly in the back and neck and hip and knee and in the head.
3: Well, it often is musculoskeletal and migraines, abdominal pain, but it can even be in areas that there is no tissue at all. For example, if people have had a leg amputated, they might have a terrible pain in their foot that isn't there.
0: How can that be?
3: If somebody's crushing it and squeezing it.
0: How can that be?
3: Phantom pains.
0: Mm.
3: So the pain is not necessarily related to a problem where the pain seems to be.
0: I mean, that's an interesting concept, isn't it, which might persuade people that there's more to pain than they think. You can't feel pain in a limb that's not there. So why do people feel that pain? What are they feeling, in other words?
3: Yeah. So it's very complex, but it's to do with the brain. So, for example, we can have mirror boxes where people can put a mirror over their good leg, and they can look at, and they can, it looks like their leg that's gone is there, and they can move their good leg, and because their brain sees that the leg that's gone is moving, they get some sort of relief, and it helps.
0: Hmm. Yes, it's. I mentioned that it's widespread. Like, I think you were talking to me before we began this interview on air that something like 1 in 5, 20% of people.
3: That's right. So
0: are experiencing chronic pain of some kind.
3: That's right. So door-to-door surveys in Australia show that 21% of Australian adults report significant chronic pain. Well, and if we ask all Australian adults about whether you've had pain in the last month, it's something like 2/3 of us have had some sort of significant pain in the last month. So it's quite a common and maybe even normal part of life.
0: Mm. Yeah, that's right. Even though most people would not like to think of it that way either, would it? There's a need. We've talked about this in the program before, and I think it's an interesting concept. There is a need to

0: think the way we think about pain. We need to reframe it, because for a start, we usually right now think about pain as meaning there is something wrong. So if my knee hurts, I shouldn't move it. If my ankle hurts, I should rest it, for example. This is not always the case, though, is it?
1: No, no. So I think it's worth thinking about different sorts of pain, Philip. Like if you have acute pain, like you injure your knee or you're having some sort of surgery, that's one sort of pain. The way that we'd approach that in terms of analgesia is quite different. So an anaesthetist or somebody looking after somebody post-operatively will give different sorts of approach, and quite reasonably opiates might be part of that, or local anaesthetic might be part of that. And then there's end-of-life pain, which we might come to a little bit later, which again, we sort of throw the rule book out the window just to make sure that people can have a dignified end of life.
0: Hmm.
1: And then there's chronic pain. And chronic pain is usually defined as pain lasting over 3 months. And the reason 3 months is chosen is that's the time that it's assumed that injured tissues will have healed by then, and so there won't be further healing required.
0: Hmm. There was a piece in the BMJ, the British Medical Journal, a year ago saying pain is a learned phenomenon. It should be seen more as a response to threat than to damage. That's not the way most people think about pain, is it?
1: No, no. I think if we put our hand on the hot plate of the stove, we pull it away, you know, and we're very glad we've got that pain, or we'd have charcoal fingers. But when we get chronic pain, it's not as if we do have chronic pain somewhere, it's not as if there's an acute tissue damage, as I was saying. And so what happens is that the whole way the brain and the mind deals with the pain is different to when you touch a hot plate. And the parts of the brain that are to do with learning and feelings and rewards and emotions come into play. And if you look at a functional MRI, the special scan that can see what's going on as people move or do different things over time, the parts of the brain that were involved with the acute pain when you put your hand on the hot plate don't seem to be used very often at all. It just seems to be mainly other parts of the brain.
0: Tell me about the emerging science of pain, because there's a lot of material around diet and the gut and the fact that we have our own opioids in our bodies as well, don't we?
1: I think we've moved looking at different sorts of pain. We were talking about palliative pain, we're really happy that to use opioids. That means medications that are like opium, like for example, like morphine. We're really happy to use those in that situation where people are on their last days or weeks, to make sure they have a dignified passing. But we now know that opioids can cause their own problems, and they can actually cause, for example, inflammation at a microscopic level around the nerves.
0: Mm-hmm.
1: And we know that a lot of pain is not just tissue damage, as I was saying, but it's actually inflammation around the nerves. So while people can get relief from an opioid, certainly in the short term, it can also actually generate pain. And so when you see people who've had a bad back, for example, for 30 years and they've been on pharmaceutical opiates for 30 years, they're in terrible situation. Their distress is often 10 out of 10. And the thought that they could lose access to their opiates, they'd, feel like it would be like the end of their world. So we're finding that we've got to move away from opioids because of the effects start fairly quickly that opiates start to cause other side effects, which we could talk about later on if you like. And we need to take a more holistic approach.
0: Mm. Yeah, Michael from Healesville in Victoria is one of our listeners tonight. He says, "Hello, Philip. I am puzzled by statements by doctors that opioid medications are of little

0: hospital use for pain, especially over the long term. I need two hips replaced and have had pain from this for at least 5 years because the complication of lymphedema in my legs keeps delaying surgery. I've been on multiple pain medications for those 5 years, including an opioid. And if I forget a dose, this is 5 years, if I forget a dose, I pay for it over the next 12 to 24 hours. Opioids do work. Any comments on this, please?
1: Oh, no doubt about that. So if people have chronic pain and they, Michael in his hips, and he takes his opioid, he'll actually feel a little bit better for some short time. But what we can say is there's a difference to people feeling a little bit better briefly and getting better outcomes. If you have a smoke, for example, or you use heroin, or you have a general anaesthetic, you might feel better for a little while, but it's not going to help you in the long term. So there's only been...
0: When we say opioids don't work, what are we saying here? Because I've talked to doctors who say we can prove they don't.
1: Yeah, so the science hasn't actually been very good. There's only been one long-term randomized control trial of the use of opioids as against non-opioids for the treatment of mechanical pain like hips, knees, backs and things like that. And that's pretty remarkable for a drug, for a treatment which is so widely used. In a study in 2018, the lead scientist was Aaron Krebs in the United States at the VA, so Veterans Affairs, and they looked at 240 people randomised to either opioids or non-opioid treatment for their musculoskeletal pain, and the opioid group had no better outcome at 3 months, 6 months, 9 months, or 12 months. In fact, they had worse function, more side effects, and more hospital admissions. Mm. But their pain levels were pretty well identical or worse over that time.
0: So, in other words, that's right. In other words, they don't work. Not in the way that people think that they work.
1: Yeah, they certainly work in the short term, and they're very good in the acute situation, palliative care. They're very good for people who are dependent on opioids and need them to keep their life together. But for chronic pain, unfortunately, could I say the cure is worse than disease? But certainly the therapy actually can make the problem worse. Mm.
0: Tell me about our endogenous opioid system, our own built-in pain control mechanism, because these things don't just come out of a bottle, do they? They're also in the body itself anyway.
1: Absolutely, and I think this is a really important point, Philip. Opioids are essential medicines, of course, but the reason they work is because they mimic what goes on in our body, and just about every organ system in our body has got receptors for opioids, and our body makes things that act like morphine as well. And this means that opioids regulate many organ systems in our body, so they do more than just cause pain relief and making you feel high. And we all know about if you have a cough syrup with codeine or folcodine in it, it'll relieve your cough. If you've got diarrhea, an opioid like Lomotil or anti-diarrhea medications, often opioids, and they'll also cure that. And they have many, many, many effects apart from pain relief.
0: 1-300-800-222 is the number if you'd like to call. My guest is Dr. Simon Holliday. He's a rural GP with a special interest in pain management. We're talking about pain and how you deal with it. Andy from Griffith has been waiting on. Hello, Andy.
2: G'day, Philip. G'day, Dr. Holliday. How are you going?
1: G'day, Andy.
2: Well, good evening. Yeah, look, I've been through the war zones myself. I've got sciatica from working the motor trade. I've got a plate in my neck from a swimming pool accident and had a broken jaw, car accident when I was 23 years old. So I've been through the war zones. I suffer normal pain every day, what I call normal pain. So it's become a normality in my life. But the way I get through it is thinking by the fact is from a swimming pool accident, I'm lucky to be walking. From a car accident, I'm lucky to be alive.

0: five, and I just keep going.
1: Okay.
0: That's how I deal with the pain. It's everyday pain, general everyday pain. Yeah.
1: Do you take that stuff for it, Andy, or not?
0: Look, my neck went recently because when the cold weather strikes in Canberra, I think the plate expands or contracts differently from the rest of my body, so you get acute pain for a couple of days until it normalises. But look, it's just life. We didn't have PlayStations when I was a kid, so we went out and had things and did things and copped it rough, so just live with it.
2: I think it's interesting that Andy says you just keep going, and I think that's a really important idea. And while a lot of people say, I can't move unless I get some pain relief, we actually have to put the cart before the horse, and often getting moving and functioning and looking at new quality of life and the positivity that Andy has got in that he... Andy, you're saying that, you know, I'm lucky to be alive. I'm lucky to have to be able to walk and do all this stuff. So that psychological approach and that would call functional approach, just keep going, is actually really critical for you to recover and rehabilitate and progress despite your terrible injuries that you've had.
1: Mm. Yeah, because here's the thing. Yeah, Simon, isn't it? I'm just returning to knees again, because this is a common thing that people start to get pain in their knees. They think, well, the pain is a warning signal. It's telling me something. It's telling me this, you know, there's some damage and I've got to stop. Whereas maybe you don't, actually. That we have to, because almost everyone thinks of pain as a warning signal, don't they? It's not a pleasant thing. No one's saying it's pleasant or normal, but it's a warning signal that maybe we have to rethink what pain is. What do you think it is?
2: I think that is very true with the knees. And people do think, I can't do anything because my knees are
1: bad. Because my knee hurts. My knee hurts.
2: That's right.
1: I've got arrested.
2: We've got a new orthopedic surgeon who's been really pushing people to move with the bad arthritis of their knee. And his point is that you actually increase the synovial fluid, the lubricating fluid in your knee as you move. And so there's that's one thing. Also, the other thing is as you move your body, there's a whole lot of things that are happening in your nervous system, signals going to the brain, and then the brain understanding that everything's okay because the knee is moving, it's doing things. And when the brain knows that everything's okay, there's not a warning of tissue damage, it will send suppressing signals down the spinal cord to knock off the pain signals. So you can actually, you get this two-way thing and this feedback loop where your movement will actually improve your pain awareness. And when we talked to Michael from Hillsville about his hip and his lymphedema, lymphedema is often to do with the lymphatics, and that's the flow of fluid out of tissues. And we know that that is improved by movement. And we also know new science is showing that the lymphatic system actually is not just passive, but it's actually got an effect on hoovering up various substances that can increase pain. So that movement and that helps the lymphatics to help remove pain-inducing substances in the tissues.
1: Yeah. Michael from Hillsville is pushing back on, again, with us on via the text line, saying, Philip and some of me again, but I've been on them for 5 years. Is 5 years the short term? Them. If I did not use the opioid, I'd be far worse off, no doubt whatsoever. But you're suggesting that's not necessarily
2: the case. Oh, no. I think if Michael from Hillsville stopped his opioids, it would be a disaster. Why? He'd probably go into opiate withdrawal. And that is really horrific. And
1: but
2: I think
1: that's a different issue to the pain, though, isn't it?
2: No. Well, it would be pain would be part of the opiate withdrawal. Yeah. The pain would be magnified far worse. So it might well be that surgery will help Michael. And we know that hip surgery does have fantastic effects on pain. But sometimes, you know, well, and almost everybody does really well from hip surgery. Sometimes people don't. But the people who go into hip surgery or knee surgery who are already on opiates tend to not have the really good post-operative pain as people who weren't on opiates, and also their recovery and their outcomes aren't as good. So it's actually better for people to avoid opiates, even if they're heading towards surgery for mechanical problems. But as I was saying, when people are on opiates for any length of time, they're very hard to stop. And one of the reasons they're hard to stop is because of the increasing pain that they drive. So Michael's in this terrible situation.
1: He's in a loop.
2: He's in this loop where his doctors in good faith, who've been wanting to help Michael, have given him, because he's had pain, have given him opiates, which have relieved the pain in the short term, but put him in a situation where he can't stop them because of the escalating pain, which is partly to do with the opioids.
1: Yes, yeah. So he's got to find a way out of this loop, in other words, was what you're saying.
2: So Michael's not on his own. There's hundreds of thousands, if not, this is a very common problem because our health industry has been pushing opiates as a solution for the problem
1: of
2: pain.
1: How long do you reckon opiates? I've had a doctor once in the program say to me, maybe for a couple of days after a surgical procedure, and that's it.
2: Well, we've got some figures about that too, yeah, Philip. Big data from the United States looks at people who are opiate naive, either not using opioids, and they use opiates for less than 7 days, and only a small number, I think it's 13%, are still taking them at 1 year. But if their first script is for a month, it's something like 30% are still taking it 1 year. So that shows that within a very short period of time, people can get in a situation where they can't stop them. There's been some further drilling down on similar data to look at and suggesting that even 3 days is a cutoff point for where people start to notice changes that make it hard to stop their opiates.
1: Mm. Because it was put to me, and I love your comment on this, it was put to me that if you've had some surgery, for example, that the opioid will actually have some pain relief effect on that, but that effect is very short-lived, and that what happens if you stay on opioids is that you're feeling pain, but it's not necessarily related to the surgery at all.
2: Mm. So that's right. So they've done lots of studies where people have had simple operations like hernia repairs, for example, and people should be over that in a few days, but if they've had a long course of opioids, a very high percentage are still desperately needing their opiates at 1 year time.
1: 1-300-800-222. My texter says, my wife had a knee replacement 12 weeks ago, often is in tears after she walks around for a few minutes. She can only take paracetamol, 1,000 milligrams, every 6 hours. Where do we put paracetamol in all this?
2: Well, that's a great question. I think we have a fairly benign view about paracetamol. I think probably a bit over benign. People can get into trouble with taking too much paracetamol. I've seen people, overdose with paracetamol. We know that long-term paracetamol is probably safe for most adults at, say, 3 grams, which is 6 tablets a day. Short-term, maybe 4 grams is safe. There are some people rethinking paracetamol. I'd be very happy to take paracetamol for if I had the sore knee or whatever. I think there's a really important role for it. It's not a very strong painkiller, but on the other hand, if it can be used in anesthesia, where they give intravenous paracetamol, and that's a very important part of anesthetic pain during the surgery.
1: 1-300-800-222. If you're distracted from your pain, you can stop feeling it.
2: Absolutely. So there's many
1: tell me about the story of Sam Burgess, the NRL player.
2: So opiates are the opioid system also drives our social behaviour. So when we feel good about things or when we feel bad. So if your dear loved one dies, you have this terrible pain, your whole life seems to be in pain. And if you fall in love or have a newborn baby, you often have incredible happiness, and you won't feel the pain. You might have had a cesarean section, and you're still up and clucking over at the baby and just happy as Larry. And for Sam Burgess, in the 2014 NRL Grand Final, he was playing for South Sydney, and hello to all the Rabbitohs supporters out there. And he copped a knock and broke his cheekbone, his zygoma, right at the beginning of the game. And he actually didn't notice it till he was in the sheds at the end of the game. But he was playing for his team, and the social awareness of and the drive to focus on winning the grand final meant that he actually wasn't aware of the pain from his fractured cheekbone.
1: Yeah. He was afterwards, I bet.
2: I bet he was afterwards, yeah. Too.
1: Yes, one of my texters says, movement is medicine. Exercise physiologists have been teaching this for 26 years. Yeah, well, let's talk about that in a minute too. Look, let's take some more calls too, because plenty of people want to have their say. Tracy from Ernie Ponds. Hi, Trace.
3: Oh, hi, Phil. Yeah, and absolutely, just what the previous texter said. My daughter's an exercise physiologist, and I've got rheumatoid arthritis, and I wake up so stiff, so sore. I curse being my age every morning, but I have to walk it off. That's her one and only tip for me, is walk it off, and it actually does work. And I'm not sure how it works physically. The doctor can talk about that, but for me, it's about distraction. Like I take photos first thing in the morning while I'm walking. The dog goes walking. It's like it is a distraction, and it works. Yeah.
1: Hmm.
2: Yeah. That wonderful bond you have with your dog is also a very important part of the pain relief you're getting from your walk for your rheumatoid arthritis. So you've got movement there, and movement, as we were talking about, the effects that has a massive effect on our central nervous system. And as well as that, it's got effects on the blood supply, on the synovial fluid. It's got effects on the lymphatics and removing painful substances. So I totally agree with Tracy from Mooney Points, and your daughter has pointed you in the right direction.
1: Mm. Okay, thanks, Trace. 1-300-800-222 is the number. Margaret from Ballarat. Hi, Margaret. Hi, Margaret.
4: It's going really well, the conversation, how everyone's coming up with all these ideas. I really feel for the last lady too, because my nana had that all her life. I learned from her to be happy like her. That really helped. But with my latest thing, I've got something that I won't go into exactly what it is, but it's a bit like systemic lupus erythematosus, where you swell up and your joints and everything and your skin and underneath, subcutaneous. It's very, very painful when I'm walking, particularly on concrete or tiles. But I found that if I dance on a sprung suspended floor, I've got no pain whatsoever. But yesterday I was at a lovely, lovely function, and it was so enjoyable that my feet suddenly, my legs stopped aching.
1: Hmm. Yep. Well, I think, Simon, you'd say yes, that's part of what your body's own endorphin system.
2: Yeah, look, dance is a wonderful thing, and doing something joyful in your life is joyful. Dancing with somebody else, creating a beautiful movement, having fun with the music, all that sort of stuff is actually really important for our general health, and a really important part of reducing chronic pain. I would say with something like SLE, systemic lupus erythematosus, there are some interesting stuff about blockers of opioids. So we have drugs that block opioids. We use them in opiate overdose. We use them in alcoholism. We use them to reduce overeating for people with obesity. But in tiny little doses, as I was saying before, that the opiate system drives inflammation, tiny, tiny doses, we seem to have an anti-inflammatory effect for autoimmune disease. And there's no money in this, so not many people have done a lot of research in this, but low-dose naltrexone is something I'm quite interested in for something like SLE, because you can block the opiate-induced inflammation in the body.
1: All right. Look, can we talk about thanks, Margaret. Can we talk about treatments for people like Michael? And there are, as you say, there are hundreds of thousands of people in these opioid loops, which they need to get out of. How do you do that? What's the way out of it?
2: Oh, that's a really good question. Okay. So I don't want to just say we can't use painkillers. And, you know, there's nothing for it but to grin and bear it.
1: Mm.
2: It's not like that. I think we actually need to take a really positive approach that people can find an answer to the question of pain and suffering, and people can make changes. And we've heard from Tracy from Mooney Pawns. We've heard about the dancing Margaret from Ballarat. And there are things that we can do which will make a change to our quality of life and to our ability to function, even though we've got something that was driving chronic significant pain. So there's a group of strategies which have got lots of different names, but one is active self-management. And it's not up to your doctor to actually, or your pharmacist for that matter, to drive these sort of strategies. It's a lot to do with the sorts of things that you might need to do for many other chronic illnesses like systemic lupus erythematosus, rheumatoid arthritis we've heard about tonight, and even heart disease. So first of all, stop just thinking about how bad the pain is and looking at the equivalent of rehabilitation. So you're looking at how much you're moving and whether you can slightly increase your amount of exercise every day or every week, you know, even just infinitesimally small amounts, like 5% a week. Understanding that when you get pain, it's not a signal that you've got your finger on the hot plate of the stove. It's not a signal of tissue damage or risk of tissue damage. It's actually to do with a more complex set of problems.
1: This is hard for people to get their heads around, isn't it?
2: Yeah, absolutely.
1: Everyone thinks pain means there's something wrong.
2: That's exactly right. And many doctors have also fallen in the same trap in that they want to fix their patient, give the patient a cure. That's what our job is as a doctor, to do that. But that simplistic approach actually can cause a lot of troubles. Another strategy people can use is looking at, we talked a bit about diet. We, inside our gut is a thing called the microbiome, which is trillions of bacteria. And they have a massive, they take in things and they produce things. And that has a massive impact on the body. Some people call it the second brain. And the microbiome has a massive effect on the brain and the mind, how we think and feel, our hormone system and our immune system. And so having a diet which is the sort of diet that's good for your heart is also good for chronic pain. So we call a non-inflammatory diet. So inflammatory diet are things like sugars and alcohol, processed, ultra-processed foods. And if you have a diet that's got much more fruit and veggies, whole grain, legumes, that sort of food, that's a lot better for you. As well as that, of course, diet and the issue about weight is
1: but you're saying that eating better, a healthy diet actually does things to your pain levels.
2: Absolutely. So if you have a rubbish diet, you might, and you didn't have a lot of pain, you might find that you've got a lot of pain happening which is reflecting of the messages coming out of your microbiome in your gut from having all the ultra-processed foods.
1: One of my texters says, is it right to think, therefore, that opioids have a kind of placebo effect? Is that a way to think about it, or is that wrong?
2: Actually, that's an a terrific question. I don't think they have a placebo effect. I think they have got an effect. But the placebo effect has got a more opiate-like effect. So

0: Oh, we know that if you tell somebody, I'm going to, you give me 100, this medication costs $100 and I'm going to give it to you and it's going to give you this result. People get a, they actually do notice changes in their outcomes. And if we give people a placebo pain relief, they often feel a relief of their pain. But if we give them an opiate blocker, and we were talking about opiate blockers like naloxone, naltrexone, then they don't get a placebo analgesia. So that question from your listener is really interesting.
1: Yeah, 1-300-800-222 is the number.
0: Did you want to? Can I just talk about a couple of other strategies that people can use for their chronic pain? Follow the advice of Margaret from Ballarat, and just getting involved, and Tracy getting involved with a dog, a dance group, social. We call it social activation. Just really making sure that you don't isolate and stay in bed and become a recluse. Looking at your intimate partner, your family, trying to get back into the work, even if it's only for limited time or limited duties. Being at work is actually really good for your pain because you're distracted, as we've been talking about distraction. You're engaged with social. You've got purpose. You've got a, it might help your identity. And also your focus, your interests, so walking your dog or dancing, whatever your interest is really important for pain.
1: I know in my own instance, I'm not trying to extrapolate from my situation to anybody else, but I did have a, one of those, later in life knee issues, I must say, which I it depressed me for a while because I thought, oh, here we go. The next thing I'll be having surgery for this knee replacement. But instead went down a path of lifting weights on it because it did hurt, but I lifted, and well, for me at least, it's basically not got rid of it. I mean, I still feel it, but it doesn't bother me anymore. And, one of the things I know that a therapist once said to me was that, what does the pain stop you from doing? Because if it doesn't stop you from doing anything, then you can still do it. You should just continue to do it. Is that fair?
0: I think having a program of weights with your knee was a really good one, Philip, and obviously it's done excellent things for you. What I think it needs to do is have a program of steadily increasing exercise and strengthening exercises, both and cardio stuff as well. So if people have a if your knees you get up and your knee's really good, you say, righto, I'm going to do Cossack dancing. Then you're probably going to bug yourself up and you'll be in bed for the whole weekend and wanting to take some strong painkillers. But if you, on your good days, if you don't do too much, and on your bad days, you don't lie in bed feeling sorry for yourself, then that's a really important thing. It's just important to do the same amount of, because your knee is actually no worse, no better one day to the other. You've got to do a steady amount of exercise and slowly improve it each week.
1: Get rid of bed rest, hey? Let's can bed rest.
0: There's a lot of truth in that. When I first studied obstetrics, bed rest was the treatment of choice for just about
1: everything
0: that happened to pregnant women, and now we virtually never use bed rest.
1: 1-300-800-222. Sorry, Pamela, you've been waiting on there. Hello.
2: Hello.
1: Yes, but you've had a hip replacement, Pam. Yeah, go on.
2: No, I haven't had a hip replacement. I
1: Oh.
2: had a lot of discomfort for many years with my hip.
1: Yeah.
2: But I decided to, and I was taking joint supplements, but I decided to drag out my 30-year-old infrared ray lamp, and I used it for 3 days over the next week, 2 days the week after. And so long as I use it once a week, I have no discomfort in my hips at all, and I don't wake up with hip pain at night time. So it works for me.
1: Yeah.
2: Might not work for everybody.
1: Yeah, but it worked for you, yeah. Okay, fine. Thank you, Pamela. Peter from Riverwood. Hello, Peter.
3: How are you?
1: Hi. Hi, Peter.
3: So I've got chronic pain. I've got peripheral neuropathy at the lower bilaterals, the lower limbs, the feet. It's like they're like bricks of ice shooting pain into them, and I'm in bed now and I don't sleep real well, and I'm on a drug called Lyrica, and I was wondering if there is a better drug. I don't really want to go on to opiates because I've had naltrexone done from Professor Curry on a trial program at Westmead Hospital in the late 90s, and that worked for me, the naltrexone, to get off an addiction, because I heard the doctor mention that. And I found that curious. And I've got this nerve pain, and I just don't know. I don't want to go on to an opiate. I don't think any doctor will prescribe it for me. But I've put on weight, and I don't want to walk. And everything I'm hearing, it sounds like I need to get moving.
1: Hmm. Yep. Well, I think you'd agree with that, wouldn't you, Simon?
0: Yeah, look... Peter, it's a really difficult situation. A lot of people can get peripheral neuropathy from many different things. People might have chemotherapy for cancer treatments. They might have had an issue with alcohol. There's certain disease. We've been talking about autoimmune disease tonight, and that can also cause peripheral neuropathies. So there's many ways that people can end up with those sort of problems, and treating those problems is quite difficult. Some people do find Lyrica's, some medications do work. By and large, medications are often disappointing, and we would like to say that we've got a cure for the problem of pain with a medicine because, you know, that'd be good for business. But a lot of the time we don't do so well with medicines.
1: Mm.
0: There, you certainly could try drugs like Lyrica. There's another drug in the same class, gabapentin. Some people use topical, that means rub-on treatments. Some people use low-dose, a really old sort of antidepressant at a low dose. But also, we were talking about low-dose naltrexone. You've had naltrexone as a treatment with Professor Curry, but you might even find that something like that might help you as well.
1: Mm. Okay, thank you. The Pharmacy Guild, I note, is keen to have codeine not be a prescription drug only. Since 2017, I think, it's been prescription only. They'd like to have it just available off the shelf. What do you think about that?
0: Okay, so there's some really interesting debates at the moment. The Pharmacy Board of Australia has requesting submissions for a discussion paper on setting up an overarching system whereby pharmacists can be trained and receive qualifications to hand out, to be able to prescribe S8 drugs. That means drugs like opiates or sleeping tablets, you know, Valiums and such like that. And this is done because I guess people would say, oh, it's really convenient. If I just need a script, I can just go down to the pharmacist and I can get it. And it's also going to suit the whole pharmacy business as well.
1: Well, I mean, the pharma would love this.
0: Yes, indeed. But we've been there and done that with codeine.
1: Yeah.
0: When I was in my addiction clinic, when codeine was over the counter with pharmacists, I'd see people who would travel very long distances to go through every pharmacy with their problem to get a packet of codeine, and people could get addicted to codeine just as much as they can to morphine or Oxycontin or anything like that.
1: Okay.
0: Yeah. When you look at codeine, it was developed in 1870s by a German manufacturer, I think it was Bayer, at the same time as heroin was, and they've got a similarity in that heroin is a morphine molecule and two acetyl molecules, and the liver cleaves off the two acetyl molecules and you've got morphine, so it works on your endogenous opiate system.
1: Mm-hmm.
0: And codeine has got a methyl molecule on the morphine, so the liver cuts those in two and you've got your morphine. So they both actually end up as morphine. And if we might say codeine is a weak opioid, but really in high doses you can overdose on it just as much as morphine.
1: Hang on, say that again. Is that right? So I don't think people probably realise that. If they're taking codeine, it ends up as morphine in your body.
0: That's correct. It's not as simple as that because some people are called fast metabolizers or acetylators and some people are slow metabolizers. And that means some people can take codeine, quite a large dose, not get any morphine because their body doesn't knock off the methyl molecule. And other people are fast metabolizers, so they can take and this has happened with kids who've had codeine post-tonsil removal, tonsillectomy, they have overdosed because their body changes into morphine so fast that they get a morphine overdose.
1: Yeah, interesting. Move it harder, says my texter. Well, yes, I suppose. Eat well, move better. It's hard to go wrong with these things. So just quickly, Fiona, yes, we've got time for a quick one. Fiona, hi.
4: Oh, hi. Yeah, I have a question for the doctor, please, with regards to opioid use in patients with dementia. My mum has dementia and she has an opioid patch and she's also given oral opioids but still seems to be in a significant amount of pain. The interaction with people with dementia?
1: So,
0: great question, Fiona, and great question. I'm going to go out on a limb here a bit. We were talking about palliative care and end-of-life care and the fact that we actually don't – we forget about all our scruples about opiates so people can die with dignity. And dementia is often a time-limited illness. And I think we need to sometimes change our model of care to more of a palliative model. And it could well be that your mother has got pain and it could well be that we're not going to be able to – get her doing, you know, much Tai Chi or, you know, movements. And it might well be that you're going to use some opiates for your mother. I've got several patients with a thing called behavioural and psychological symptoms of dementia where they people really do misbehave and they can behave in a fashion, either sexual or violent fashion or abuse fashion, that they never would have before they had the dementia. And there's one opiate that... Each opiate has got a different effect on the morphine receptors. One opiate called buprenorphine, which does seem to have a less psychotic effect or effect of scrambling the brain than other ones. And I've been using a bit of that in things like behavioural and psychological symptoms of dementia and even things like autism where – and it might well seem – over the next few years we might find that it's got a role there.
1: Okay. We're going to have to wind it up, Simon. It's a pity because it's been a most interesting conversation. And thank you for the callers. Thanks to you as well, Fiona. I hope you found that helpful. Thanks, Simon. It's been terrific. Moving, keep moving, eating better. And if you're in one of these opioid loop situations, then you need to maybe think hard about trying to get out of it.
0: And dancing with or walking your dog.
1: Always, yeah, always. Simon, Dr. Simon Halliday has been, has been with us as a rural GP for over 30 years with expertise in pain. Thank you, Simon. Time for the latest news.
5: ABC News with Noni Edwards. Bird conservation organisations are concerned that a deadly avian influenza strain could soon start spreading across inland Australia. There are now more than 70 confirmed cases of the H5 bird flu across the country, with South Australia accounting for the majority of them. Most recently, the strain caused a mass mortality event among greater crested terns off the state's southeast coast. The CEO of BirdLife Australia, Kate Miller, says it's likely the disease will soon begin impacting inland regions.
6: Particularly in those coastal and estuarine environments, we know we have bird species that will move inland and particularly through wetlands and those environments that contain water. So it could be things like ducks, but also, as we've seen, silver gulls.
5: An investigation is underway at a prestigious Canberra private school after male students created a list ranking the appearance of female students and shared it in a group chat. The head of Canberra Grammar School sent an email to staff and parents of students in the affected year level last month, informing them that demeaning commentary had been circulating among the cohort. The school met with the impacted students last week to offer support, including from its psychologist and chaplain. The school has been contacted for comment, while the Parents and Friends Association declined to comment. Questions are being raised over the use of suppression orders in Victoria after the identity of a Melbourne businessman was hidden for 3 years. Well known in Melbourne entertainment circles, Ralph Carr was found guilty last month of raping a woman in 2023. A suppression order had hidden the 66-year-old's identity but was lifted in Victoria's county court today. Anti-violence advocate and lecturer at Monash University, Tarang Chola, says people in power should be treated the same as everyone else.

0: has cast doubt on US President Donald Trump's assertion that the US and Iran will begin new talks. The BBC's Yolanda Nell reports.
1: The Iranian foreign ministry spokesman confirmed again that Tehran is in discussions with Oman about a new safe shipping route through the Strait of Hormuz, but he reiterated that the arrangement that they come up with will not be enough to reopen this critical waterway. He said that was because of continuing U.S. aggression, and he said that the situation would remain unchanged while that aggression continues.
0: Firefighters in the northwestern United States say light winds and lower temperatures are forecast, helping in the fight to contain fires in Washington state that have forced the evacuation of 60,000 people while destroying at least 600 structures. The fires in and around the city of Spokane have burned about 31 square kilometres. Authorities say there are currently 0% contained. The fires are among dozens across the northwest that have stretched the ability of agencies at the local, state and federal level to fight them. The mother of a New Zealand climber stranded near the summit of Solomon Island's highest mountain is calling for help from New Zealand and Australian authorities. Kianu Isaacson and Luca Zistral-Law had reached the summit of Mount Popomanaesu after they were descending when bad weather forced them to seek shelter in a ravine. Denzi Isaacson says her son and Luca have been stranded for the past 6 days with bad weather hampering attempts by local villagers and a helicopter to reach them.
2: We're hoping that some people with the right equipment may be able to reach them, but those facilities and the equipment doesn't exist in the Solomon Islands right now.
0: The number of men in Japan taking paternity leave has risen above 50% for the first time as traditional attitudes towards the workplace continue to shift. Japan's Labour Ministry says the rate rose by 10% last year to just over half of male workers. The government's been for years encouraging men to take time off for childcare, offering a raft of support measures. ABC News.

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2: Yes, well, hello, and how are you? Philip Clark with you on ABC Radio. This is Nightlife, and we are right across the country on the local radio network. Very, very good to be with you, too. Second hour of the program. 11:06 6:11 Eastern Time. In WA, it's 9:06. South Australia and the Northern Territory, it's 11:24. I'm feeling a lot fitter and weller this week than last. But I will be off for the rest of the week due to a procedure that I have to have, but nothing too serious. Back on Monday. Rod Quinn's going to look after you, by the way, Tuesday, Wednesday, Thursday this week, okay? 1-300-800-222 is my number. Thanks for the text all and comments in the last hour about that discussion on pain. I'll put that up as a podcast, so that'll be there as at the end of the program tonight, so grab it through the ABC Listen app. You can just put Nightlife into the search bar and up it'll come. Or you can also stream it off our website, abc.net.au/nightlife, all right? 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Nightlife News Breakdown. I'm going to talk to Charlie Lineweaver in this hour as well, and winter road trips too with Emily Murphy, as to what the best ones are. As we're still in winter but heading towards spring, which is on the way, how did your footy team go at the weekend? I hope you did all right. Mine squeaked in, so that's good news for me. All right, we've got the Mighty Challenge coming up a bit later on in the program. Let's kick things off in this hour with the Nightlife News Breakdown.
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2: Well, time for Nightlife News Breakdown. The annual Garma Festival is winding up. It took place over the weekend in East Arnhem Land, where Voice to Parliament advocate Noel Pearson spoke. He was calling for a shake-up of Indigenous policy, particularly how funding is allocated.
3: 80% of the expenditure attributed to Indigenous

0: Indigenous Australians is channeled through mainstream government services. Only a fraction is Indigenous specific. The Commonwealth provides much of the funding, while the states and territories control many of the systems through which this investment is made. What can you do if your state chooses to spend money on detention over education?
1: Yes, Cape York Institute leader Noel Pearson there. He argues that there should be no need for Aboriginal Affairs departments in the states and territories, that direct Commonwealth funding would rationalise duplicated systems and institutions. Another talking point out of Garma this year, where was the Prime Minister Anthony Albanese? The festival's theme this year was Bukmach, a Yolnu word meaning everyone, but a year after he swore to attend every year for as long as he was Prime Minister, Anthony Albanese declined his annual invitation. Well, leading tonight's Nightlife News Breakdown is Emily Barrett, Managing Editor of the Saturday Paper. Emily, good evening to you and welcome to Nightlife.
2: Yeah, good evening to you too. Thanks for having me.
1: Now, this is interesting. What's been the response to Noel Pearson's assertion that Commonwealth funding directly rather than going via state and territory bureaucracies might make a big difference?
2: Yeah, so there's been some pretty decent preliminary support actually for this proposal, and that's including from some key Indigenous figures. That's the co-architect of The Voice. This is Megan Davis, Marcia Langton, academic, and former Aboriginal Affairs Minister Fred Cheney, who I believe was during the Fraser era, and also Senator Malindiri McCarthy. She's reportedly open to it as well. So we've heard some comments from a few people that, you know, there doesn't seem to have been any outright rejection as far as I understand so far. Megan Davis had said that, you know, this would effectively cut out the middleman from those Commonwealth funding arrangements with the states, and it would actually be kind of a closer vision of The Voice in a way, because it would bring those communities that voted, that, you know, really supported The Voice, closer to self-determination, which is what they were obviously calling for. So, and Marcia Langton's, I mean, reportedly she's also seen advantages, but also some political risks and a need for deeper analysis.
1: Yes, that's right. I mean, that's right. A common call from people, you know, often perhaps not so informed about it, is, you know, where does all the money go? This has been a puzzle, I think, even to those, Aboriginal organisations who are in it as well. Where does the money go?
2: I think there's been a lot of frustration too about the fact that, given that these aren't community-led projects in many cases, you know, if there's no proper co-design, and this is the difficult thing, it's really hard to say that it's meeting the needs where they arise, right? So, and as we see from the Closing the Gap statements each year, those pretty appalling figures, you know, there just has to be some kind of change made to try and get to the bottom of where that money needs to go and how it can be best deployed. And the argument is very clearly from many of the communities that they need to be able to determine some of that funding and how it's dispensed themselves.
1: Yep. Why isn't the Prime Minister there? He's usually a very enthusiastic attendee at Garma and such events. Do we know why he's absent?
2: He's a bit of a mistake to say the year before that you're going to show up every year and then not the
1: and
2: following
1: then not
2: year.
1: Do it.
2: Yeah, he's taken a break. He's gone on holiday. He was saying to the media about a month ago, I think, that he hadn't had a day off all year. So, but it follows a really difficult showing for him last year when he, you know, he didn't offer support that was hoped for a federal truth-telling process, and spent most of his time kind of focusing on the fact that there had been successful advances made in Victoria. So I think that he's more or less had to take a step back in terms of what commitment he's publicly prepared to make. So yeah, the timing is tough.
1: Yeah. All right. Look, another day and more mentions of One Nation. This is because the party's announced its candidates in Victoria for the forthcoming Victorian election. Now, even though they're leading in the polls in many measures, up until now they really have had no leader in Victoria, or indeed any candidates or announced policies. Warren Pickering was announced as the party's state leader in Melbourne this morning. I hadn't heard of him, along with six upper house candidates. Now, he declared that he didn't intend to share government in Victoria as part of a coalition with the Liberals, as has been Labor figures, and he sounded pretty confident.
3: We are officially putting the major parties on notice. We intend for this to be November to remember, and we are contesting to govern.
1: Yes, when the journalist then put to him that they now had posters, but what about policies? He said the party will reveal its main policies in the coming weeks, focusing on crime and corruption, farming and energy. Interestingly, One Nation leader Pauline Hanson seemed to be happy to have limited coverage and scrutiny of the event because she banned the ABC, The Guardian and The Age from the press conference. She had threatened in June to ban some media outlets, and particularly the ABC and The Guardian from future events, and today she doubled down, declaring, "I'm not putting up with their rubbish, I'm not putting up with their spin, their lies whatsoever." She's now facing, of course, accusations of running scared from scrutiny. Emily, a confident One Nation based on their polls, I suppose. Had you heard of Warren Pickering?
2: Well, he's not exactly got the highest profile. I mean, he's sounding pretty punchy, as you say. I mean, banning reporters is one thing, and, you know, there they are at the Savoy Hotel, so they have all the sort of pomp and circumstance surrounding it, but no one really to give detailed reports on it. I mean, the party, so, you know, their confidence is kind of reflected in the fact that they say that they're going to run candidates in every lower house seat in Victoria. They say those are going to be announced soon, but we only know a fraction of their names, really, if they've been determined at all. I know Paul Bongiorno in his last comment was saying that the state organiser was having some trouble getting all of the ducks in a row in terms of who was going to be representing where and what the platform was going to be. So, you know, we've got Anthony Green's blog. I was flicking through actually earlier this evening, and he was talking about a sort of a three-way split between Labor, the Coalition, One Nation. So it does seem as if, you know, they're keen to be taken seriously. They're clearly polling in a way that would make you want to sit up and take notice. But we still yet haven't had a really clear read on what the polls are saying, because obviously a lot has happened in the last week with the spill of Jacinta Allen's leadership. The latest news poll is only taking us up from to the July 26th. And that one showed that, you know, Labor's trailing the coalition by 52-48. So it's not looking quite as dismal as some people might have thought for the major parties. And One Nation's on 19% of primary votes. That's lower than it has been in recent Victorian polls. So, you know, there's still that consideration that maybe as they start to take more shape and as people see that they're, you know, it's really not, they're not nailing down their policies at this stage, the polling might not fare as well for them in the meantime as they've been tracking to date anyway.
1: How do you think this business of banning media outlets from your public announcements is going to go down? I mean,
2: it's extraordinary.
1: Quite extraordinary behaviour, isn't it?
2: It's not just that it's extraordinary, it's just so blatantly Trumpist. You know, you've got Warren, Pickering this evening was saying, or today was saying that, you know, threatening to sue for coverage that they didn't like, really. And it is really just taking that playbook of the Trump administration. You know, they've singled out who their preferred reporters seem to be. It's unclear. You know, we've talked about this before, right? Whether that sort of very American style approach is on the nose for voters in Australia. And you know, as we say, during the last election, it certainly didn't play. So the more sort of brazen, the more flat out they are in terms of an American approach, it's really not clear that it's going to help.
1: No. Warren Pickering, that is the Victorian leader, but they seem to be concentrating on the upper house at this stage anyway, and maybe in the end they'll be happy with some gains there, although that's not what Warren Pickering is saying. But this morning Warren Pickering was not keen to share power, and that seems to suit the Nationals leader, Matt Canavan, who's this morning ruled out a coalition with One Nation too. Emily, how important might preference swapping be in November? I mean, the point being, of course, that it doesn't matter what preferences you say your supporters should allocate. I mean, it's a decision of the voter in the ballot box as to what actually happens.
2: Yeah, this is what they're what the how to vote cards are going to say. It really comes down to whether or not voters are sufficiently engaged and sufficiently concerned, I suppose. one way or the other as to how circumspect they are about where they cast their votes. So, you know, but as I say, so much has happened in Victoria in the last week, let alone, you know, 4 months to go. Saying that, you know, preference swapping could be really quite important. You know, we've seen low primary votes for the two main parties. We know that there have that it's certainly influenced the outcome in the past. But as I say, you know, 4 months to go, it's quite a long time. And we're yet to start seeing some really reflective polling of what's going on in Victoria voters' minds and yet to see the policies take shape.
1: What do we know about any of the candidates announced today anyway? We don't know much about the leader, Warren Pickering. Do we know any of the rest of them?
2: So there's one current representative for Northern Victoria. That's Ricky Lee Tyrrell. I think she's been there for a while, since 2022. But the actual candidates that were announced, there's there's a Liberal defector, Colleen Harkin. She's also the Director of Education at the conservative think tank, the Institute for Public Affairs. Then there's an animator of the Please Explain series for Hanson. That's Mark Nicholson. There's, I think, a Geelong councillor, and his name's Chris Burson, and a lawyer, Aaron Sanford, and a human resources manager, Fiona Lopez. And I think there's Natalie Adams also, who's I think she's an office manager. So they've got a cast out there, but, you know, we've still got plenty of seats to find candidates for, and they're looking at not necessarily announcing those for another month, along with some of their key policies. So, you know, Hanson's saying that they've got they've had an extensive vetting process. They've had about 1,200 expressions of interest, I think was the comment. And I think they're not seeing any great rush to release the names. And this is all part of, I suppose, that approach of very kind of staunch, almost belligerent towards what reporters are asking.
1: Yes, now to Labor in Victoria, I suppose. The Royal Commission into the Construction said a new Premier, Ben Carroll's, committed to this week, promising exhaustive terms of reference. You've had a look at what Labor insiders are expecting out of it all.
2: Yeah, so we had a piece from Margaret Simons on the weekend. Margaret Simons was covering the Fitzgerald Inquiry in Queensland back in the 80s, and that was, you know, obviously she was seeing some parallels really between the kinds of issues, the kind of approach that they were taking there, and the approach that they have that they're talking about for the upcoming commission. She spoke to a number of sources who were, you know, sort of varied in terms of what they were. You know, obviously everyone's very unsure how it's all going to pan out, but there was a sort of a view that there was going to be no evidence of hard-edged corruption in government, or at least it would be very surprising from one former cabinet minister. One had said, you know, it's not brown paper bags of cash, for heaven's sake, this is Melbourne, not Sydney. So there's been some, she's had some really interesting insights into it, both from her experience of having covered Fitzgerald and for, you know, the structure that she's seeing taking shape now. But, you know, I mean, we've already seen such tremendous reporting on this. From Nick McKenzie at The Age, we've seen, you know, Geoffrey Watson's reports have been incredibly interesting reading. So it's it's really worth following in great detail as this comes together.
1: It certainly is. All right. Meanwhile, the federal government's proposal to restrict gambling ads has been sent to another inquiry. Emily, why is beyond the ken of any sensible observer here, because we've had inquiries in the past and a recommended clear course of action, which the government has failed to follow. The inquiry so far that's been set up has heard from anti-gambling advocates, including a former NRL player who said he was offered cocaine by betting company employees as an inducement. You wonder whether these things have any shock value anymore, given what we know about the gambling industry.
2: Yeah, it's just gone completely off the rails, really, hasn't it?
1: How's this going to play out? I mean, or is the government quite content for this to burble along because they've determined to do nothing anyway?
2: Well, I mean, they've had a lot of pressure and they don't seem to be bowing too much. They want these reforms from January 1st. The Greens are pretty, you know, they've made some very strong statements about how they can't allow this to pass in the current form. We're still not seeing much of a clear stance from the coalition. So, you know, there hasn't really been any strong public statement from Angus Taylor on what his requirements are. So far, we've seen, you know, in the 2023 budget reply statement is sort of the clearest we've had so far, and this was under Dutton, where they called for bans during live sport and for an hour on either side of it on advertising for gambling. And just so in June this year, there was an open letter that was published, I think, in the Age and other nine papers, and it was. Its signatories were people like John Howard. There was Jeff Kennett and a handful of sitting MPs, including Simon Kennedy, who's the co-chair of this parliamentary group on gambling harm. There was Andrew Hastie, but no Angus Taylor. And they were calling for, you know, for those bans during live sport. But it, apparently that effort hadn't really canvassed the entire coalition joint party room. So it's there could be people who would are yet to come out in support of stronger laws, but it's really just too up in the air at this point. But certainly, you know, it looks as if Labor's not going to get any support from the Greens unless there are significant changes.
1: Yeah, no, exactly. All right. Emily, always terrific to talk. Appreciate it. Thank you.
2: Yeah, great. Talk to you soon. Cheers.
1: Emily Barrett, Managing Editor of the Saturday Paper.
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1: Yes, my texter says the ABC, Guardian and Nine Papers and Journal should stop all reporting of One Nation and ignore their existence. I don't think so. No, but I don't think that is the right way to proceed either. So anyway, but it's a interesting situation if you're starting to ban media organisations from covering you. You do have to ask yourself some questions, I would have thought. 1-300-800-222 is the number. It's not extraordinary behaviour to ban me from your outlet too, says my texter. You don't give any kind of favourable coverage at all. In fact, just try and ignore the fact that there's a turning tide in support for One Nation. Well, I think we're reporting it, aren't we? It's I don't think you could accuse anybody of not doing that. All right, we've got Charlie Lineweaver coming up with a look at science, and then Emily Murphy on the best road trips ever. Let's talk science with Charlie, shall we?
4: Nightlife Science.
1: Well, black holes in space absorb everything around them, so you might think they don't really have to move because everything around a black hole is inescapably drawn into the black hole. But what happens when what you're observing through a telescope suggests that not only is a black hole moving, but it's moving at supersonic speeds, leaving a chain of young stars in its wake? What is going on here? Well, the only person to ask is Charlie Lineweaver, astrophysicist at the ANU's Research School of Astronomy and Astrophysics. Charlie, good evening to you. Welcome to Nightlife.
6: Good evening, non-black hole.
1: Yeah, well, exactly. What is all this about?
6: Well, first of all, it's about a black hole, but it's not an ordinary black hole. It's a supermassive black hole. Mm-hmm. Remember that, you know, our galaxy, 400 billion stars, all of these stars are orbiting around a 4 million solar mass black hole. So in some sense, the galaxy, kind of like you have the sun and the planets moving around the sun, well, in some sense, you have a supermassive black hole and all the stars in the galaxy are moving around it. So that you can think of it that way. Now, however, recently, in the last few years, some astronomers have found what looks like a black hole that has been thrown out of its galaxy at about 1,000 kilometers a second.
1: Mm-hmm.
6: So just to give you a perspective, you know, the escape velocity from the Earth, 11 kilometers a second. The Earth is going around the sun, 30 kilometers a second. If it were to escape from the sun, it would have to be traveling like 60 kilometers or so. The sun is moving around the galaxy, about 200 kilometers a second. If it were to escape the galaxy, it would have to be traveling maybe 500 kilometers a second. Well, this is a supermassive black hole. This is not just an asteroid or a planet or a star. This is a 10 to 20 million solar mass black hole that is just zooming away from its host galaxy. And the question is, how in the heck did that happen? And first of all, they had to verify that it was a black hole. And so they see, as this black hole moves through the galaxy, it attracts everything, mm-hmm. and it moves on, but all the stuff that was attracted to it smashes into each other, and they form a wake of new stars. And so there's a whole trail, a giant long trail of new stars that were forming behind this object. And that's one of the reasons why they know it's a black hole. And the question is, how did it form? Now, interestingly, there are two ways in which you could do this. One way is kind of cool, and that is, you know, when two black holes merge, they form another black hole, but about 5% of the mass energy gets transferred into gravitational waves. And gravitational waves are moving at the speed of light. And so it's kind of like having a photon rocket. But normally, these gravitational waves are emitted in every direction, isotropically. Now, if you take a jet engine and make it go in every direction, then a rocket's not going to go anywhere.
1: No.
6: But if you have it all in one direction, then it goes somewhere. The rocket goes fast. Well, the same way for merging black holes, if you can have the gravitational waves not in every direction, but in specific directions, then you can have a recoil effect of the black hole that remains. And that's one way in which
1: this might be happening.
6: Another way is when you have like an egg beater effect. You have the two black holes moving around each other really fast. And then another one comes along and the egg beater just boom, whips the third one that's lighter out of the system. And then the remaining ones get a little bit closer. So those are two mechanisms that could explain this wonderful new science of supermassive black holes recoiling at thousands of kilometers a second from their host galaxy.
1: Do we know where these merging black holes come from?
6: I didn't talk about merging black holes. I talked about a recoiling single black hole.
1: That's right, the supermassive.
6: That could be a supermassive black hole that's moving really, really fast. And, for example, suppose you have a galaxy with black holes, supermassive black holes that are orbiting each other, two of them. And then another galaxy comes along with its own supermassive black hole, falls in, the galaxies collide, and those two original black holes act as the egg beater and throw out the new one at a much higher speed. That's one way to do it. The other way is to give off gravitational waves in one direction preferentially. That's done because of the spin of the black holes can be misaligned.
1: Now, you've been listening to the chirps of black hole mergers, too.
6: Tell me. I have. I think there have been 300 mergers of black holes now detected by LIGO in the U.S. and Virgo in Italy. And so this is a very new and wonderful science. It's kind of like 10 years after the discovery of the telescope. We're 10 years after the discovery of gravitational waves.
1: Yeah.
6: And
1: and I have been talking about that since I remember when these things were discovered and you and I talked about it.
6: Yes, yes. And so when black holes come together, they're spiraling and get closer and closer and closer and closer, closer, closer, and then they collide. And so if you translate the gravitational wave signal that is being received by these detectors into sound, it's called a chirp. So as they get closer and closer, they get more and more intense, and then boom, they collide. And that's we call that a chirp. Now, what's interesting, there's a new way. Because there are now 300, the scientists can look at these chirps and say, hey, we're seeing a pattern here. And this is the news. They're seeing a pattern. There seems to be three separate ways in which these black holes can chirp. And in other words, how these black hole mergers have formed. One way is when you have, you know, like a 10 and a 5 solar mass black hole, relatively light black holes, and they come together. They have formed as binary stars.
1: Mm-hmm.
6: So some, our star is a singlet, but many, many stars. In fact, most stars are either doubles or triples or even quadruples. For example, Alpha Centauri is a triple star system. Anyway, these in binary systems, when stars form in binaries, they often are spinning in the same way, perpendicular to the orbital plane.
1: Mm.
6: So their spins are both pointing in the same direction. And then when these two black holes merge with their spins pointing in the same direction, their chirps are characteristically, I'm not sure whether it's long or short, but let's just say it's shorter if the spins are aligned. But that's what happens when you have binary stars. But what happens if you have a star that forms, they'll have a chirp that is longer. I'm not quite sure it's longer, it might be shorter, but in any case, it'll be different from the spins aligned. So by studying the chirp speeds, how quickly the chirps happen, tells you about not only the masses of the black hole, but also their spins. Now, so that's okay. Case number two. Case number three is when you have a merger, two black holes merge. When that happens, the spin of that merged is almost maximum. It's spinning really, really fast because the angular momentum of the two come together and produce the spin. And then when that maximally rotating black hole combines with another,

0: Another one, then you have another situation. Those are three scenarios.
1: Okay.
0: I know it's a little bit complicated, but the wonderful thing here is that we're getting all kinds of information about the spin and the masses of these mergers and therefore their formation scenarios from these chirps.
1: Sounds like there'd be 100 dogs coming to the back door when you do that. Now, we know that Mars doesn't have much of an atmosphere. In fact, I didn't think it had any. But,
0: it definitely does. It has a little bit, but not enough to keep the water at the surface.
1: No. And maybe for not much longer, because the solar wind is eroding it. Because what's the thing about Mars? It doesn't have a magnetic field, doesn't it?
0: That's right.
1: And this probably led to the loss of its atmosphere in the first place, didn't it?
0: Well, that's what we think. But it's a real new science of trying to figure out, you know, since we're interested in exoplanets and habitability, we want to know, do you have to have a magnetic field to be habitable? And how do atmospheres get lost? And how long does that take? Mm. And so this new discovery is the basic collaboration between two satellites. One is the MAVEN satellite, NASA satellite, and the other is a Chinese satellite, Tianwen 1. Now, MAVEN has been orbiting Mars and looking at, it's been following ions or charged particles as they leave the upper atmosphere of Mars. So they're able to track the ions as they leave. Now, the Tianwen has been tracking the solar wind. Mm-hmm. And these particles from the solar wind are responsible for the loss of the ions that MAVEN is seeing. So by combining the data from these two satellites, they're able to figure out the mechanism responsible for the loss of the upper atmosphere of Mars. And they haven't figured out exactly how fast it's going on, so we can't say much about when Mars will inevitably lose most of its atmosphere. Yeah. But they have figured out the mechanism of how it's being lost.
1: Go on. What's the atmosphere of Mars anyway?
0: Well, it's much like Venus, and that is it's CO2 and N2. Carbon dioxide
1: and nitrogen.
0: Yeah. And nitrogen. So we have nitrogen. We're familiar with that. That's 80% of what you're breathing right now. Mm. But they have no very, very, very little oxygen. So it's going to be tough to breathe when we get there.
1: Mm. Yes. In Chile, they've been examining some mummies. And they've made some discoveries about smallpox.
0: You probably grew up like everybody else saying, hey, you know, there's the Europeans, when they first came to the Americas, they brought smallpox with them, and then there's giant. And so that has been the story. But this is a case of wonderful science confirming something that everybody thought already. And the confirmation comes from a scientist who was just doing a DNA analysis of mummies, as you do, trying to figure out, okay, what kind of people were these mummies? So they did a DNA analysis, and while they were doing that, they found not only human DNA, but smallpox DNA. And so these two mummies that they were looking at died of smallpox in around 15 or 1500. And so by looking at the exact sequence of the smallpox, they were able to say, this is a European variant of smallpox. It came from Europe at this time when the Europeans arrived. And they were able to do this because we have, I think, 6 known cases of ancient smallpox DNA. I think 4 of them come from like Viking DNA from the 7th century, and maybe 2 more come from Lithuanians, I think 17th century. But the whole point is, if you look at smallpox as a function of time, its DNA sequence, you can make a family tree and identify, yes, these Chilean mummy smallpox DNA does belong to that European family.
1: I know about that. So exactly. So it's very interesting, isn't it? Hey, I love this. One of our favorite topics, Charlie, that is our love for our fellow kin, i.e., Denisovans and Neanderthals and others. And there's a new study which finds even more and more archaic ghost-like ancestors in all of us.
0: Yes, this is something I really like because it undoes human exceptionalism with very good facts.
1: Exactly. We like to think that we sapiens were unique, but we're not.
0: Well, it's interesting because people recoil at the idea of, you know, oh, those Neanderthals, who would want to have sex with Neanderthals? Well, apparently a lot of our ancestors did. But it's not only Neanderthals, it's also the Denisovans. And not only the Denisovans, it looks like, this new study suggests, it's Homo erectus and Homo heidelbergensis. Mm. Now, notice that I said Homo erectus. Now, Homo is the genus and Erectus is the species. Mm. So that implies that it's a different species. But this new study says they're not a different species. They use the word introgression.

0: that's the fancy scientific word for somebody had sex with somebody else, and they were from different groups. But when you say Homo erectus, you're assuming it's a different species. But that is so silly. It's so yesterday. They have to say Homo sapiens erectus, Homo sapiens heidelbergensis, Homo sapiens neanderthalensis. That all has to change, and all the books are wrong about this. And so this new study is a beautiful study out of Berkeley, and they're able to, what are they able to do? They looked at 1,000 human genomes and were able to analyze, well, let's just divide the problem. If you have two groups of humans, and let's say they split up. So, for example, let's say the Neanderthals split up from the other Homo mm-hmm. sapiens. Mm-hmm. So Homo sapiens Neanderthals was one group, Homo sapiens sapiens another group. And they lived separately for 100,000, 200,000 years. And then they came back together and had sex with each other. Now, if they're able to have sex with each other and have fertile offspring, then there are, I think, they should be considered the same species.
1: Well, they are the same species. That's the definition of a species.
0: Well, yes. Mm. You're mostly right. Yes. And so it should be Homo sapiens neanderthalensis and Homo sapiens sapiens. Yeah. Now, what happens is, let's suppose that these two groups even earlier, Homo erectus and Homo sapiens, Homo sapiens erectus and Homo sapiens sapiens, divide. This would be like a million years ago, separate for even much longer, and then occasionally these two groups would come together and have sex with each other, and then their ancestors, whoever survived, would be a mixture of those two. And so by looking very carefully at the human genomes now, mm-hmm. that now this is not based on an analysis of Homo erectus DNA. No. It's based on just pure Homo sapien DNA by looking at specific genes this is a fancy word, coalescence time is very, very old. Coalescence time means, let's say you and I, let's look at my genome and your genome. We look very carefully at the different alleles we have. Now, you and I are separated by 0.1%. That's about how different we are. Us and chimpanzees, about 1%. You and me, maybe 0.1%. And the longer these two groups are separated from each other, the further they are apart. And then when you compare the different genes in the different groups, well, no, that's wrong. Now, you know, I'm getting myself confused here because, A, I'm not a geneticist, and B, I'm so excited about this new result.
1: Yeah, it is very interesting, isn't it?
0: Well, what's interesting is they're able to very well, with like a robust analysis of only human genomes, figure out that there were the archaic and super archaic input into the current Homo sapiens, and therefore that we should not call these ancestors different species,
1: no.
0: but recognize them as part of the contribution. Matter of fact, it looks like the Homo erectus contribution is about the same as the Neanderthal contribution. You and I are about 1%, and also the Homo erectus contribution looks to be about 1%. Right. Now, they didn't say Homo erectus contribution. They would say archaic species or ghost lineages.
1: But we know what they mean.
0: Yeah, we know what they mean.
1: It is very interesting because, as you say, it will involve it. All this new work will involve rewriting the books. It will,
0: Yes, get rid of Homo erectus. And I've said it already four times here. No, it should be Homo sapiens erectus. Exactly. And a lot of anthropologists will shudder at this, but I think this new data is so important and so robust that they need to change.
1: Yep, indeed. All right, Charlie, terrific as always. Appreciate it. Thank you.
0: All right, now we know who we are, Phil.
1: Well, you do. You might. Thanks, Charlie.
0: You're welcome.
2: 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On ABC Radio.
1: Here's Charlie Lineweaver. Charlie's too cool. I have a serious crush, says Deborah from the Grove. Dear Ben says, our new Martians are boring. They've got no atmosphere at all. Hardy-ha. Marion, yes, I love Charlie's enthusiasm. You have to love it, don't you? Yeah, I agree. All righty, we're going to go on some winter road trips in Monday Night Travel. Here's the Mentals.

0: mental as anything. The nips are getting bigger. All right. Yes, Ben says, I was going to have a coffee while washing the floors, but now it's a scotch, just a little nip. Careful, Ben. You'll be going over the same spot again and again. 1-300-800-222 is my number. What's your best winter road trip? I'm going to talk to Emily Murphy about that next, but you might have some suggestions as well. Be keen to hear them.
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0: Well, we're right in the middle of winter, which means it's prime time for rugging up, maybe packing up the car and hitting the road in search of incredible scenery. From sparkling coastlines to winding mountain roads and wide open outback. Many of you would have enjoyed an Australian road trip, and you'd agree with us that Australia is made for it, for road trips, whether it's a quick weekend escape or a big epic cross-country adventure or a big lap. As you know, if you're looking for inspiration on where to go, a new report has some suggestions of some of the most loved winter road trips in Australia. Emily Murphy is the social media manager and writer for Australian Traveller, who's got the details. Hi, Emily. Welcome to Nightlife.
3: Hi, Phil. How are you?
0: Good. Now, how do we get this info? This is what, from surveying people's search results, is it?
3: Yeah, so a car insurance company, All In, has ranked Australia's most loved winter road trips. They looked at 22 of the country's most iconic routes and crunched a bunch of data. So search volume, how they're performing on TikTok and Instagram, Google ratings, distance, all of that. And honestly, the timing is perfect because we're deep in winter and I think it's peak road trip season.
0: Yeah, well, this is what the people want. This is what the people are looking at. Why is winter such a great time for road trips anyway? I suppose if you're heading north, it's okay.
3: But, yeah, I mean,
0: go on.
3: Like misty mornings, there's empty roads, all that good stuff. And yeah, I mean, part of this list, there are a lot that are in the north of the country and they are a bit warmer around this time of year.
0: Yeah, that's true. I suppose empty roads is good. That's trot. School holiday summer. Gee whiz, don't want to do that. Hey, no, let's look at some of them. Number one on the search results is something you would have guessed, I think. It's the Great Ocean Road.
3: Yes.
0: Top the list again. But there's a good reason for this, isn't there?
3: Yeah, and this isn't a surprise to anyone, obviously. But it took out first place, and honestly, it's not even close to the other ones on the list. So there's 83,900 monthly searches for this road trip. Wow. There were over 33 million TikToks. Its road trip score was 98.2 out of 100, which is just miles ahead of everything else on the list.
0: Yeah.
3: It's 243 kilometres, and you've obviously got the iconic 12 Apostles, all those cliffside views.
0: Where are they saying we start from? Oh, well, there's a formal entrance to it, isn't there?
3: Yeah, so you can actually do it either way. So you can start on the Melbourne side at Torquay, or you can start the other side at Port Fairy. So yeah. I did it recently, and I did the Port Fairy way, so the opposite direction to most people, and it was great fun. But one tip I would always give to people is don't just stop at the 12 Apostles and turn around. You know, there's so much more to the Great Ocean Road than the 12 Apostles, and it's about to get a new visitor center, and there'll be an entry fee to control the crowds. So hot tip, if you want the same jaw-dropping views without paying or queuing, head to the Bay of Islands instead.
0: Yeah.
3: It's a little bit further along the road, but it's got the same kind of coastline. And when I went, there wasn't a single other person there. So
0: I agree with that. I agree with that. I mean, the 12 Apostles is okay, but you can get the same view of similar things a bit further along the road. That's true. Yeah.
3: 100% without having to line up. And, you know, if you're short on time, definitely the move.
0: Hmm. Great Ocean Road, okay, fair enough. We agree with that. Now, what about this one that's number two is the Grand Pacific Drive. Do I know this? Where's this from?
3: Yeah, so this is a bit of a shorter one, so it's only 140 Ks. It's a quick day trip from Sydney, so from the Royal National Park down to Shoalhaven.
0: Oh, okay.
3: It's got that, the big draw card is the Sea Cliff Bridge. So that's the one that seems to float above the ocean. Everyone's seen a photo of it. I'm sure you're imagining it right now, the iconic bridge. Yeah, it's an easy one to knock over in a day if you're in Sydney and want a proper scenic drive without committing to a huge trip. It's got a 4.78 Google rating, actually one of the highest of any road trip on the whole list. And, yeah, it's a good one.
0: Yeah, it is pretty fancy. I mean, you would have seen it even if you think you haven't, because there's not been a new car launched in Australia that hasn't had a shot, I think, of it driving over the Seacliff Bridge, which is it is an engineering marvel, which clings to the cliffs south of Sydney, and it's, yeah, that's right. It emerges, well, it goes past all those little coal towns, Wambara and all that, and comes out in the Shoalhaven.
3: Yeah, a bit of a smaller, shorter, slower route than going on the highway, but much more beautiful.
0: Yeah, exactly. If you've got a bit of time, that's right, and you're heading at the south coast, check it out. All right, yeah. Grand Pacific Drive number two. The number three, the Great Beach Drive. Where's this?
3: Yeah, so this one's in Queensland. So it's from Noosa to Hervey Bay, 380 Ks. This one's a bit different because you're driving along the actual beach for a lot of it.
0: Oh, yeah.
3: So four-wheel drive, for sure. It finishes on Gari, formerly Fraser Island. Mm-hmm. So that's a pretty spectacular way to end a road trip. It's got over 620,000 Instagram posts and a 4.74 Google rating.
0: Okay.
3: So it's really doing something right, even without huge search numbers.
0: Yeah, so you start at Noosa, don't you?
3: Yes, yeah.
0: Yeah, and end up probably at Hervey Bay, I guess.
3: Hervey Bay, Gari, wherever.
0: Kagari, yes. All right, the Great Beach Drive. Okay, number four is this. Well, actually, even number four, Sydney to Melbourne. What?
3: Yeah.
0: This is a bit of a slog, isn't it?
3: It is. So this is a bit of a longer one. So if you've got some time off your sleeve.
0: If you like dodging trucks, but anyway, go on.
3: So it's about 1,040 kilometres. It's definitely not chasing TikTok fame, but it's got a really solid 4.78 Google rating.
0: Okay.
3: And almost 250,000 Instagram posts.
0: Hang on. If you're going city to Melbourne, we're not talking the Hume here, are we? We're talking...
3: No, this is coastal.
0: Now that's a different matter entirely, yes.
3: Yes. So this, you're going through all the South Coast beach towns, down into Gippsland and the lakes down there.
0: Mallacoota and all those places, yeah.
3: Yeah, really beautiful.
0: Yeah, that's right. This is overnight stay territory, of course, but there's plenty of good little places to stay on the way anyway.
3: Yeah, and I mean, not all the time do you want to fly to Melbourne, so if you want to take the long route, this is a good option.
0: Yep, I took the kids back one time from Melbourne back to Sydney that way on this long route. Like all kids, they're not so interested.
3: How old were they at the time?
0: I know. It was my bad, as they say. I enjoyed it a lot.
3: Yeah, at least you did. That's the main thing.
0: All righty, number five, this is one I've never done, but I would love to do, the Gibb River Road.
3: Yeah, so Gibb River Road.
0: Where's this from?
3: So this is in WA. So it's about 660 km. So it's quite a long one. And it goes through some pretty remote country. There's another outback road trip on this list as well. So Red Centre Way, which came in ninth. So I think outback road trips, it's a really, really good time to do an outback road trip.
0: You kind of have to do it in winter. That's right, really, don't you?
3: Yeah. It's not even just a nice time to do them. It's really the only sensible time, because in summer it's brutally hot and a lot of it's closed off anyway. So I think, yeah, both of these are really great options. The Red Centre Way, that's, it links up Alice Springs, Kings Canyon and Uluru, and that's pretty much the same length, 666 km.
0: Yeah.
3: Of that, classic ochre red landscape. But both of them need a little bit more planning, though. You're really remote, you're out in the outback, so you want a decent four-wheel drive and you're thinking about fuel and water and not just jumping in the car and going.
0: No, you mustn't do that. No, I've done that. I've done the Red Centre Way, Alice through Kings Canyon, Uluru. I was trying to head back to Alice in a kind of big round trip, but Here's a tip. Make sure you take spare tires because we had not one but two punctures, which means that was the end of it.
3: Yeah. Once you used your spare up.
0: Anyway, but it's brilliant. It is amazing. All right. Look, in South Australia, the wine country, the Epicurean Way, this is number 6 on the list.
3: Yes. So this one's a bit of a fun one. It's 223 Ks through iconic wine regions. So McLaren Vale, Adelaide Hills, Barossa, Clare Valley pretty much ticks them all off. And it's actually got the lowest search volume of any of these on the list, but it's the most loved road trip on social media. Okay. It racks up 2,421 posts per kilometer, which is the highest of any route ranked. So basically nobody's Googling it, but everyone who does it is posting about it. So I think that's
0: because they've all got a bit wacky on Barossa Shiraz, presumably. Yeah. Now down to Tassie, the Great Eastern Drive. Now this is down through, this is the east coast, the Bay of Fires, Freycinet National Park, all of that. Exactly. Yeah, go on.
3: So it barely rates mention on Search or Social, actually, but it's got a 4.79 Google rating, which is right up the top of the list. It's 220 Ks along the east coast of Tassie. So as you said, Freycinet National Park and the Bay of Fires. And that's, where the sand is just that, blindingly white against the orange rocks. And I mean, winter is the best time to see Tassie, in my opinion, anyway. So, yeah.
0: I think that's right. Actually, that's right. Summer's not the greatest time. I think the best time is probably autumn into winter. You're right about that. Yeah. Mm-hmm. And for driving, this is definitely, that's a great drive, actually. It's definitely worth the list. And then number 10 on the list is the big one, which is the Explorer's Way. Now, this is Adelaide to Darwin.
3: Yes.
0: Along the Stuart Highway. This is big. Yeah. This is big. Look, it's all sealed road, so, you don't need a special vehicle to do it. But you need a bit of time, I guess, 3,000 Ks.
3: Yeah, it's a big one. True epic road trip, I would say. It's the

0: longest road trip, obviously, on this list by a huge margin. But yeah, the per kilometer numbers are modest because, well, it's 3,000 Ks, but it's still got to over 200,000 Instagram posts. So there's clearly plenty of people up for crossing the entire country. But yeah, this is a proper bucket list trip. Lots of planning goes into one of these. It's not just a weekend away. But yeah, I mean, I would love to do this one day. So
1: You
0: maybe.
1: should, yes, no, you should. And take some Morricone music to play as well, because it's big country and you need big country music for it as well.
0: Love it.
1: All right. Emily, terrific. Thank you. Appreciate it.
0: No worries. Thank you for having me.
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1: Emily Murphy from Australian Traveller. Winter road trips, yes. Winter road trip, the Great Ocean Road heading west from Point Lonsdale, especially going to stormy weather, says John in Bayswater. Yeah. Ben says, hi, I just got divorced. So to cheer me up, I'm going on an epic trip in 2 weeks. And I'm going to leave Perth, go to Byron Bay. Then I'm going to spend 3 months working my way around Australia's south coast, beach metal detecting. Just me and my Land Cruiser. On you, Ben. On you, Ben. Paul says, no use travelling anywhere. You always take yourself with you. That's the best person in the world, Ben. Paul, that's the best person in the world. And 1989, Lake Eyre in full flood. I walked out in the middle of the water near waist high. Felt like I was standing at Point Nemo in the Pacific Ocean. Weren't for my footprints in salt-encrusted mud, I'd still be out there. Totally heavenly sensory overload. Wow. Highly recommend it for midwinter. Yeah, and particularly at the moment too, I would think, at the moment, because there's been so much water, that Lake Eyre is headed to, some suggest, a 50-year record high. So I have never seen it in full flood. I would love to. I'd love to see Lake Eyre in full flood. I've never seen it, but that might be great. All right, look, the Mighty Challenge is next. 1-300-800-222. Grab lines, 1-300-800-222. We'll get into it after the news.
3: ABC News with Noni Edwards. Victoria has confirmed another 6 wild bird deaths from the H5 bird flu just days after the first case of the deadly virus was detected in the state. Fiona Broom has more.
4: A further 6 cases of H5 avian influenza have been confirmed in Victoria. The deaths in the state's southwest bring the total number of H5 bird flu cases in Victoria to 7. Agriculture Victoria says further testing will also be carried out on a cluster of sick and dead crested terns identified at the weekend. Victoria's first case of H5N1 was confirmed at Portland on Thursday. 74 cases of the virus have now been confirmed across Australia after the first case was detected in Western Australia in June.
3: Parliamentarians across the political spectrum have lined up to criticise One Nation leader Pauline Hanson after she banned multiple media outlets from a press conference. Political reporter Adam Langenberg has more.
5: Senator Hanson banned reporters from the ABC, The Age and The Guardian from attending the press conference announcing candidates for November's Victorian election. It's been condemned by Greens Senator Sarah Hanson-Young and Nationals leader Matt Canavan.
6: Pauline Hanson seems to think she should be allowed to say whatever the hell she wants without question. That's not Australia.
7: If you can't cop a few tough questions from some assertive media, perhaps you're not suited for the roles.
5: Senator Hanson has defended her actions, arguing the ABC does not give her a fair go.
3: 2 people have died and 2 others are in a critical condition after a multi-vehicle crash in Western Australia's Gascoyne region. Emergency services were called to the scene near Shark Bay, around 840 kilometres north of Perth, shortly before midday on Monday, following reports 2 vehicles had collided. 2 people died as a result of the crash, while 2 others, including a 12-year-old child, received critical injuries and were airlifted to Perth. The Northwest Coastal Highway remains closed as investigations into the incident continue. A warning, this story next contains descriptions of allegations concerning sexual touching. The trial of Alan Jones has heard a complainant didn't speak about being sexually assaulted by the veteran broadcaster at the time because he felt embarrassed. Ethan Ricks reports.
8: Alan Jones has pleaded not guilty to 20 counts of assault with act of indecency, 2 counts of sexual touching relating to 6 complainants. One alleged victim, known as Complainant Jay, told the court he met Mr. Jones when he was a promising teenage athlete. Complainant Jay told the court

0: comes just 7 months after the Bondi Beach terror attack, which has no doubt left people on edge. Police have said in a statement that they released that two men aged 39 and 35 were arrested once officers arrived here and that they seized a replica firearm, a vest and a badge.
1: Hundreds of Greek firefighters are battling a wildfire northwest of Athens for a fourth day after strong and erratic winds helped it destroy homes, pine forests and thousands of hectares of farmland, forcing emergency evacuations by land and sea. Two crews on a firefighting helicopter died after it collided with another and crashed on Sunday 40 kilometres from Athens. The English Football Association is set to become the latest governing body to withdraw support for Gianni Infantino's bid for re-election as head of FIFA, the BBC's Howell Griffith reports.
2: The statement by the Football Association of Wales accuses Mr. Infantino of multiple failings in good governance, leadership, values and sound judgment, which the FAW says have led it to lose confidence in the FIFA president. It concludes that failing to put the best interests of football first is a failure we cannot accept. Mr. Infantino accepted it had created division. His future as the most powerful figure in world football now looks even more at risk.
1: You're up to date now with the very latest from ABC News.
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0: Yes, well, hello and how are you? Philip Clark with you on ABC Radio. This is Nightlife. It's Monday. Well, it was Monday. It's still Monday in some parts of the country. Right across the country on local radio. I hope you're getting us loud and clear. You should. After 1 o'clock, by the way, in Sydney, from 1 till 3 a.m., you might find some problems because the 7:02 a.m. signal might be interfered with because of repairs. You can use DAB or digital radio, ABC Listen, or your TV channel 25, which will work a treat, all right? So that's after 1 o'clock. But the rest of the country should be completely fine. So wherever you are, I hope you're getting us loud and clear on your radio, on broadcast radio, of course, on your TV channel 25 or on the ABC Listen app. You can also stream off our website, abc.net.au/nightlife. As I said at the start of the program, I'm here tonight. I will be away Tuesday, Wednesday, Thursday this week, so I'm away for the rest of the week. I have got a small procedure to do on my eye, but it's all right. It's not going to be a drama, I'm told. But it's going to knock me out for the rest of the week. But Rod Quinn is sitting in the chair for you for Tuesday, Wednesday, Thursday. Everyone knows Rod, so you'll be well looked after, I'm sure, and I'll see you back next Monday. 1-300-800-222 is my number if you'd like to play the Mighty Challenge. 25 questions in 5 categories. If you've got the gumption for it, someone's got to win, right? So 25 questions, 5 categories, answer question 25 to win. And the magnet is yours tonight. Lines are free if you want to grab one right now. 1-300-800-222. Issues of the day coming up in the last hour of the program. There's lots of things around rights to work from home. What about the 4-day week? Council is going to trial a 4-day week for almost all of its staff for all next year. Does that mean the rubbish collection as well? I wonder. Anyway, I wonder what you make of that. Would you trade off longer working hours for having a long weekend most weeks? I wonder. And also American Insight in the last hour too. Bruce Wolpe will give us his thoughts on the latest meanderings of the American administration and its journey to the midterm elections in November. So that's all coming up, but for now, if you're all set and ready, you know what, so am I.
1: The Mighty Challenge.
0: 25 questions, 5 categories. Our categories tonight are category number 1, that was the Commonwealth Games, that was

0: Did anybody watch it? I'm ashamed to say I didn't really see any of it live. I really didn't try to keep up with what was going on. Category number two, Robin Hood. Category number three, physics. Category number four, people who appear on Australian currency. And category number five, multiples of 11. All right. That was the Commonwealth Games that was. Robin Hood, physics, people who appear on Australian currency, multiples of 11. 1-300-800-222. There are lines free if you want to grab one. Anne from Caulfield is going to kick us off. Hello, Anne.
1: How are you going?
0: Oh, I'm all right. Yes, not bad.
1: I'm good. Firstly, I'll wish you good luck for the procedure
0: and
1: speedy recovery.
0: Yes, so do I. I actually had a read about it the other day and I thought, oh, okay, maybe it's a bit more serious than I thought. But anyway, I'm sure I'll be fine.
1: Well, you're anaesthetised throughout, whatever it is. So.
0: Yeah. Is that a good thing?
1: I reckon it is.
0: Do you wake up from that stuff, Anne? I mean, tell me, do you?
1: You know what? I don't even go to the dentist without an anaesthetic.
0: What, a full anaesthetic?
1: You know what? I wouldn't mind sometimes.
0: Oh, gee, I need a full anaesthetic to get in the dentist's door, I must say. Oh, dear. I know, actually, which reminded me of the trauma, Anne. I was there only, a month or 6 weeks ago? Oh, it's dreadful. Nothing bad happened, but I can't abide it. I think it's childhood trauma. What do you like here, Anne? That was the Commonwealth Games that was. Robin Hood, physics, people who appear on Australian currency, multiples of 11.
1: None really, but I'll try multiples of 11, please.
0: The multiples of 11. Ah, you think this narrows the field? I guess you do.
1: I can do 11 times 9. That's pretty much as far as I can.
0: It's no good in getting your shoes and socks off, though, isn't it? You've only got 10 to play with. Question number one, what's the atomic number of titanium?
1: Oh, okay. I'll try 22.
0: Correct.
1: Oh.
0: Yes, it is. The atomic number of titanium is 22. Question number two. Multiples of 11. In which year BC, or CE these days, don't you? Well, no, BC. Was Julius Caesar assassinated?
1: Oh, my gosh. Let's say 500. Let's say I know it's going to be wrong. I'll say 555. Is that a multiple of 11? No, that's not. Look, 561. I know it's wrong. I don't even think it's a multiple of 11. My pencil and paper's downstairs. Leave it at that.
0: Oh, well, that's and if your pencil and if you've been separated from your pencil and paper, Anne, that's right. No, that is not correct, Anne.
1: I know. I'm sure I'm way off. But no worries.
0: Thanks, Anne.
1: Okay.
0: See you.
1: See you later. Bye-bye. Bye.
0: 1-300-800-222. We have got line three if you want one. 1-300-800-222. This is the Mighty Challenge. Tony from Ballarat. Hello, Tony.
2: Hello, Philip.
0: Yeah,
2: I might be interesting in the world of ladies' endurance running in athletics.
0: Mm-hmm.
2: The first three places in the mile for the ladies and the Commonwealth Games just a few days ago, what brings to mind similar result, Manchester in 2002 in the ladies marathon.
0: Oh, was it one, two, three, you mean?
2: Yes.
0: Oh, okay.
2: Karen McCann, Krishna Stanton and Jackie Jager.
0: Oh, okay. We came 1, 2, 3 in the ladies marathon. Okay.
2: No, yes.
0: Yeah. Yeah, as we did in the mile this time, yeah.

0: Yes, not interesting. Some of the water valleys.
1: Yeah. Did you watch much of the Commonwealth Games, Tony?
0: Oh, bits and pieces, Phil.
1: Yeah, okay.
0: Yeah, some of it, yeah.
1: I mean, it all seemed to go off pretty well. I mean, I unfortunately, I just never got a chance to watch it live, but it all seemed to go off pretty well. I mean, I know it was a limited event, but, you know, good on Glasgow for putting it on.
0: Didn't seem limited too much, Phil.
1: What's that?
0: Didn't seem limited. The events didn't seem limited
1: Oh,
0: too
1: okay.
0: much. Most of the well-known cycling track fields for me. All the things like, BMX and mountain bike and
1: Yeah.
0: none of this and beach volleyball, whatever. So things like this. And with all the
1: Yeah. Oh, yeah, no.
0: traditional events, Philip.
1: Yeah,
0: Yeah.
1: and I thought the Commonwealth Games is that this would be it because no one would ever want to put it on again. But I see that India's going to put it on again next time. So, you know, so it lives, it lives.
0: Yes.
1: All right. Question number two. We're in multiples of 11. In which year BC was Julius Caesar assassinated, Tony?
0: 44.
1: 44 BC, correct. Yes, Julius Caesar he copped it from everybody, including Brutus, in 44 BC.
0: Bruce did the same. Bruce lost his life. Did the same thing.
1: Yeah.
0: He must have some sort of complex or whatever, and he did away with himself.
1: Yeah. Hey, question number three, Tony. What do you want to do? There's multiples of 11 people who appear in Australian currency. That was the Commonwealth Games. That was Robin Hood. Physics.
0: Physics, please.
1: Physics, it is. Okay. In physics, Tony, what word would you use to describe the speed and direction of an object in motion?
0: Momentum.
1: Not momentum, Tony. No,
0: All right.
1: sorry, mate. Thank you.
0: Thank you,
1: appreciate
0: Philip.
1: it, Tony. Always good to have a chat. 1-300-222 is the number. Ben says, I find the quiz very humbling for a simple man like me. On you, Ben. Hey, 1-300, come on, I need some takers here. 1-300-800-222. The lines are free if you want to grab one. 1-300-800-222. You will get straight through if you would like to have a crack. Alan in Cumnock. No, that's not correct. Paul from North Fitzroy. No, that's not correct. Maria has got the right answer. Susan in Hobart has the right answer. Susie, Harry in the Bay, correct. Lorella, correct. Ray in the Bay has the right answer as well. Yes, Dave here from Elizabeth saying Julius Caesar was assassinated on the 15th of March, 44 BC. He was. Let's go to Pearl in Darwin.
2: Hello, Phil.
1: Not Pearly, just Pearl.
2: Oh, I don't mind. How
1: have you been, all right?
2: Yeah, been good. Been good.
1: Excellent.
2: Won a court case I've been fighting for 2 years. We won.
1: Oh, really? Oh, really?
2: Yeah.
1: Okay. And what, I mean, do you want to talk about what it was about or not? No.
2: Not really. No,
1: that's okay.
2: But it was something.
1: No, that's okay. But
2: something that shouldn't have happened to me that did, and it was unjust. So now it's been fixed.
1: It's very good when you win these things, aren't they?
2: Yeah.
1: Because they are extremely stressful.
2: Absolutely.
1: Yeah, I know. Oh, well, good on you, Pearl. We'll raise a nightlife glass of whatever's in the.
2: Thank you.
1: I tell you, the nightlife lounge at the moment is remarkably. Every after the weekend, they clean the joint out. Just in the world, we have to restock during the week anyway.
2: Heavy drinkers.
1: You know what that Suzanne is like. That's right. Question number three. We're in physics. In physics, what word would you use to describe the speed and direction of an object in motion?
2: I'm not 100% sure, but I think it might be the trajectory.
1: Not the trajectory.
2: Not
1: no.
2: That one.
1: Sorry.
2: Okay.
1: Thanks, Pearl.
2: Thank
1: See ya. Bye-bye. George in Fremantle had trajectory as well. No, not correct. Mark from Mandurah has got the right answer. Suzanne from Hope Island has the right answer. What about Mike from St Kilda? G'day, Mike.
3: Phil, hi.
1: Hello, hello, hello. We're in
3: fit. Good luck. Good luck with your operation.
1: Thank you. Week. Yes, I'm sure it'll be fine. I'm sure it'll be fine, but I'm in good hands. thank you. Question number three. In physics, what word would you use to describe the speed and direction of an object in motion?
3: Vector.
1: No, it's not vector. No.
3: Oh, really?
1: Sorry, Mark. No. No, it's not vector. Jenny in Blacksland. G'day, Jenny.
4: Hello.
1: Hello, hello. Question number hello. Three. In physics, what word would you use to describe the speed and direction of an object in motion?
4: Momentum?
1: Not momentum. No, not momentum. No. No, well, Thomas from Redcliffe. Hello, Thomas. Hi, Thomas.
5: Yep.
1: We got you.
5: Is that velocity?
1: In physics, what word would you use to describe the speed and direction of an object in motion?
5: Is it velocity?
1: Velocity is correct. Yes, that's what we wanted. Velocity. Very good. All righty, we're in physics. Someone says, of course the lines are free if you're going to have physics and Julius Caesar and multiples of 11. Good grief. Dawn. question number four. We're in physics, Thomas, but you don't have to stay there. You could go to Robin Hood. That was the Commonwealth Games that was. People who appear in Australian currency or multiples of 11.
5: Physics is good, yeah.
1: Physics is okay, all right. Question number four. What does M stand for in the famous equation E equals MC squared?
5: Mass.
1: Mass is correct, yes. Mass. Everyone knows the equation. I think almost no one knows what it means, Thomas, but there you are. Question number five. We're in physics. You don't teach physics by any chance, do you, Thomas?
5: No. It's probably just the best out of the categories.
1: That's all right. I like people who remember their physics classes from school or wherever. Question number five, physics. Which type of radiation comes between ultraviolet radiation and gamma rays on the electromagnetic spectrum?
5: So is it microwave?
1: Not microwaves, no. Sorry, Thomas, no. Not microwaves. No. Dave from Curtin in the ACT. Hi, Dave.
6: G'day, Phil. How are you?
1: I'm pretty good. I'm much better than I was last week.
6: Oh, you took the concrete last week, did you? Teaspoon?
1: Yes, I did.
6: Good on you.
1: I stopped grizzling. I stopped grizzling and sort of got better.
6: Oh, you found it. You found the Holy Spirit. That's good.
1: I did find the Holy Spirit. That's right. There's less of the Holy Spirit in my house than there used to be, Dave. But
6: was it Jack Daniels?
1: No. No, not that one. I've got a very nice single malt that I relate to spiritually, as it were, Dave.
6: Oh, yes. I understand that.
1: Question number five, we're in physics. Which type of radiation comes between ultraviolet radiation and gamma rays on the electromagnetic spectrum?
6: Yeah, I've got the other two, and now you got me with this. And he said microwave, did he?
1: He did say microwaves. It's not microwaves.
6: I'm going to have a stab at it. I'm going to say gamma rays.
1: No, not gamma rays. Sorry, Dave. No, not gamma rays. I want to know which type of radiation comes between ultraviolet radiation and gamma rays. Peter from Ballarat. G'day, Peter.
7: G'day. How are you doing?
1: Not bad.
7: I don't think I'm going to last long. I'll have a guess. We can't change the subject.
1: Which type of radiation comes between ultraviolet radiation and gamma rays on the electromagnetic spectrum?
7: Nuclear radiation. Goodbye.
1: No, goodbye. See you. No, it's not nuclear radiation. No. Where are we? Nico from Cairns. Hi, Nico.
8: Yeah, g'day, mate. How are you?
1: Pretty good. What do you reckon? In physics, what type of radiation comes between ultraviolet radiation and gamma rays on the electromagnetic spectrum?
8: I want to say infrared.
1: Not infrared, no.
8: No?
1: Sorry, okay. No, no, not infrared, no. Fitzy from Coogee. Hi, Fitzy.
4: Oh, hey, g'day. I've got no idea. I'll say beta radiation.
1: No.
4: Posted gamma.
1: No, it's not beta. It's not beta rays. Mick from Bamboka. Hi, Mick.
9: Hey, Phil.
1: What type of radiation comes between ultraviolet radiation and gamma rays on the electromagnetic spectrum?
9: I don't know. I say gamma rays.
1: No, not gammas. No, it comes. No, no, not gamma rays. We want something that comes between ultraviolet radiation and gamma rays on the electromagnetic spectrum. Andrew from Adelaide. Hi, Andrew.
10: Hey, how you going?
1: Not bad. What rays are we after?
10: Good grief! I was hoping that this question would be gone, gone, gone.
1: We are. No, we are a bit kind of, you know. Stuck on it.
10: I was thinking microwave.
1: No, we've had microwave.
10: You've had microwave. Mm.
1: Which type of radiation comes between ultraviolet and gamma rays? UV rays and gamma rays, what's in between?
10: UV rays. Solar rays, mate. You go. Ultraviolet and...
1: No.
10: I'm gone.
1: You're gone. See you, Andrew. Bye-bye. Adam James from Hobart. Hello, Adam.
11: Oh, hi, Phil.
1: Help us out here in physics class. Which type of radiation comes between ultraviolet radiation and gamma rays on the electromagnetic spectrum?
11: What's this segment called, the section of questions called?
1: Physics.
11: Physics. And may I have the question once more, please?
1: Which type of radiation comes between ultraviolet radiation and gamma rays?
11: Yeah, I should know this.
1: What's between UV rays and gamma rays?
11: Well, firstly, in the visible light spectrum, using Roy G. Biv, we get red, orange, yellow, green, blue, indigo, violet. When we get into the violet, then we get into the ultraviolet, where I spend a lot of time. And beyond that, I don't know. I couldn't hazard a guess, but I would say thank you very much for the program, and I'll pass the question on.
1: Thanks, Adam. Bye-bye. Adam James, not correct. Mike from Oak Park will know this one. Hello, Mike.
12: Hi there. Well, I hope I'll know it.
1: Yeah, put your white coat on, Mike. Strap the glasses on. Get into the lab.
12: And I'll say ultrasonic.
1: Oh, no, it's not ultrasonic.
12: Oh, well.
1: See ya. No, it's not ultrasonic. Who's going to help us out here? We're kind of a bit stuck here, are we? Keith from Sippy Downs. G'day, Keith.
13: G'day, Phil. How about X-rays?
1: Yes, thank you. Heavens above. Which type of radiation comes between ultraviolet radiation and gamma rays? It's X-rays.
13: Yep.
1: Yes, which I'll probably have, I guess, tomorrow, I guess.
13: I just had my eyes done. I had cataracts removed, stents put in, and I have injections for macular degeneration.
1: Oh, okay. How are the peepers going to Keith?
13: Badly.
1: Oh, I see.
13: I can't read all right anymore.
1: Oh, no. Is it things going to improve?
13: Well, I hope so, but I've had to give up driving.
1: Oh, that's no good. That's no good.
13: Is the
1: prognosis that things might improve, though, Keith, or not?
13: Yes, it is. They might improve, but maybe about 30%, and then it'll stop. That'll be where it is.
1: Yeah. Oh, well, I'm sorry to hear that.
13: No, all okay. You get used to it.
1: Yeah. Okay, question number six. We're in physics. You can get out of here if you like, or you can stay there.
13: I'll stick with physics.
1: In physics, what name is given to an object's tendency to continue its current motion until some force causes its speed or direction to change?
13: Momentum.
1: No, not momentum. No, sorry, Keith. Not momentum, no. Kevin from Warrnambool. Hello, Kevin.
14: Hey, Phil.
1: In physics,
14: you gave me your lurgy, mate.
1: Oh, have I?
14: Yeah.
1: Well, you shouldn't put your ear too close to the radio. That's what happens. I've got a list of suspects where I got mine. but I'm deciding not to act on it, Kevin, on the basis that I don't know what it is, and it may be the same. I don't know whether it's the same with you. I reckon generally every year around about September, August, September, I get some lurgy. That's it for me for the year, pretty much.
14: Yeah, I think it's just bad luck.
1: I think it's a spring. I think it's a late winter spring thing. Like your body, I reckon your body sort of, you know, it's got the dukes up. It's got your dukes up early winter, and so I'm not getting anything. And then, you know, by late winter, you think, I'm past the danger zone. Then boom, gone. Anyway, question number six. In physics, what name is given to an object's tendency to continue its current motion until some force causes its speed or direction to change? It's not momentum.
14: I've thought momentum. I'm just trying to think of something else, but trajectory?
1: Not trajectory, no. Sorry, Kevin. No. Tony from Ballina. G'day, Tony.
15: Yeah, I'm here, mate. Yeah.
1: Hello. What are we after here? In physics, what name's given to an object's tendency to continue its current motion until some force causes its speed or direction to change?
15: Mate, I got nothing. I had momentum, but I'm with the others.
1: All right. Thanks, mate. Bye-bye. We're struggling through physics, aren't we? Hugh from Brisbane says, evening, Phil. Was going to put everyone out of their misery by answering Stevie Ray's Vaughan. But I was beaten to the punch. Have a good night. Mark from Mandurah's got the right answer here. Kath in Far North Queensland's got the right answer. Anne's got the right answer. George from Fremantle has the right answer as well. Julie from Arthurville says, by the way, on the Comm Games, Phil, I watch the Commonwealth Games every night till about 3 p.m. I do have to say it was great coverage. Congratulations to all competitors, win or lose. They all performed and conducted themselves beautifully and should be super proud of themselves. After the French Open, Wimbledon, World Cup, British Open and the Games, I'm hoping to get some sleep. Yes, well, you could have chucked in the Tour de France in there as well, couldn't you? It is that time of year. It's Christopher from Strathalbyn. G'day, Christopher.
16: Hi, how are you?
1: Put us out of our misery here. We're struggling through the physics class.
16: Oh, give me inertia.
1: In physics, what name is given to an object's tendency to continue its current motion until some force causes its speed or direction to change?
16: Could it be inertia?
1: Correct. It is. Yay. It's inertia. That's right. Nothing changes until some force acts upon it. Phew. Okay.
16: Wow.
1: How did the egg get in the bottle? Why is it so? Question seven, we've got one left in physics.
16: Okay.
1: You could do everyone a big favour and get it out of the way.
16: Well, I'm just watching physics work while I'm watching a watercolour paint and gravity is painting my picture. That is physics.
1: That's
16: physics happening in front of my eyes.
1: Hang on, are you actually painting at the moment?
16: Yes.
1: Hey.
16: I'm waiting to catch an Aurora, and while my mistress Aurora isn't behaving, I come in and do a watercolour and just watch the beautiful chemical reaction, and gravity is pulling my paint down painting my picture.
1: It is.
16: It's
1: if you put too much, if you put too much paint on, the gravity will continue to drag it down. You'll have one of those dribbly paintings, Christopher.
16: It's a dribbly painting.
1: Oh, it is.
16: It is.
1: Can you dribble water? I suppose you can dribble watercolour, can't you?
16: Yeah. I'm watching it paint waterfalls because I just put some white paint in.
1: Oh.
16: And it's just making a beautiful waterfall.
1: Wow.
16: Next question. I better not hold you up.
1: Question number seven. Physics.
16: Yeah.
1: Physics. Which branch of physics deals with the relationship between heat, work, temperature, and energy?
16: Thermodynamics.
1: Correct. Very good. Oh, phew. The top physics student for tonight, Christopher from Strathalbyn, go straight to the headmaster's office and receive a free bus ticket. Question number eight. All right. We've got a choice of Robin Hood. That was the Commonwealth Games that was. People who appear in Australian currency. Multiples of 11.
16: Let's do multiples of 11 tonight.
1: Back to multiples of 11. Question number eight. In which year did ANZUS officially cease all operations?
16: Not 1988.
1: Karen from Altona. Hi, Karen.
17: Hello.
1: Hello. Which year did ANZUS officially cease all operations?
17: Not 1974, Karen, no.
1: Thank you anyway, not 1974. Matt near Newman in WA. G'day, Matt.
18: Yeah, Phil, how are you, mate?
1: Pretty good. In which year did ANZUS officially cease all operations? We're in a category called multiples of 11.
18: Multiples of 11.
1: That mightn't really help you, but...
18: I don't think it will help me, but I seem to remember them flying still. My dad was a very... He was an airline buff. It was 2000... Hang on. Is that a multiple? Am I allowed to use a calculator here?
1: No. Oh, I think that's cheating, isn't it?
18: I was around, I'm going to say 2002.
1: Correct. Yes, it was. Get off that calculator, Matt, otherwise I'll ban you from this category.
18: All right. Fair enough.
1: 2002, which is, you've probably worked out, is a multiple of 11. It's 182 by 11. Gives you 2002.
18: There you go.
1: All right. Question number 9. You're not allowed to do multiples 11 anymore. People who appear on Australian currency, that was the Commonwealth Games, that was, or Robin Hood?
18: Robin Hood.
1: Question number 9. Which Tasmanian-born actor plays the lead role in 1938's The Adventures of Robin Hood?
18: Oh, he's a bad man. Errol Flynn.
1: Correct. Errol Flynn. Yeah, I don't know whether he's a bad man. I'll tell you what.
18: If the stories are true.
1: I'm like, wow. Women loved him, you know, and he loved them back. If you know what. Oh, dear. Question number, but I interviewed a woman who had written a book about him not so long ago, some 6 months ago. So he was one of those people that, you know, all blokes wanted to be like him and all women wanted him. It was one of those things.
18: Half his luck.
1: Oh, yeah, well, yeah, exactly. Question number 10, Robin Hood.
18: Yeah, let's stay there.
1: Which of Robin Hood's merry men has been played by Ray Winstone, Christian Slater and Jamie Dornan?
18: Friar Tuck.
1: Not Friar Tuck. Anyway, it gets rid of one. Thanks, Matt. See you later. Not Friar Tuck. Joy from Logan. Hi, Joy.
19: Oh, how you doing?
1: So it's not Friar Tuck.
19: No.
1: Which of, what's that?
19: It's not Friar Tuck. No, I think it might be Will Scarlet.
1: Correct. It is. Yes. Yeah. Very good. Which of Robin Hood's merry men has been played by Ray Winstone, Christian Slater and Jamie Dornan? It's Will Scarlet.
19: Good night. Yeah.
1: He's an attractive bloke, Will Scarlet, isn't he?
19: Eh?
1: He's a good bloke, Will Scarlet.
19: Oh, yes, he was a good offsider.
1: Yeah, he was.
19: And for all Flynn, yes. Some men do have something. Take it from them.
1: Yeah. You'd have to say, yes. Well, he lived life to the full, Joy, I think. And it was a case of damn the consequences.
19: Indeed, yeah.
1: I'm not sure that he would have survived that well in the modern era, Joy. And perhaps rightly so.
19: Oh, he'd be one of these people that sails around the world.
1: Constantly evading jurisdictions as he goes.
19: Yeah. Yeah.
1: Question number 11.
19: Passengers as he might. Yes. Yeah.
1: Question number 11, we're in Robin Hood. You can move, if you like, to the Commonwealth Games for people who appear in Australian currency or multiples of 11.
19: No, I quite like Robin Hood.
1: Robin, okay, let's stay with Robin Hood. Brendan in Hobart says, Phil, Errol Flynn was a pedophile. Well, Brendan, there are some pretty damning pieces of evidence about him, I agree. I agree. Joy.
19: Yeah, well.

0: guess one could say a lot about things like
1: that. There were underage people involved, yes. Anyway, question number 11.
0: I don't think that ever mattered once upon a time.
1: I don't know, yeah.
0: Not from your point of view as a male, but anyway, that's not good.
1: Question number 11, Joy. Robin Hood, is that where we're staying?
0: Mm-hmm, yeah.
1: Which Irish New Age band provided the music for the 1980s TV series Robin of Sherwood?
0: Goodness me, Irish New Age. Oh. Provide the music for what?
1: Which Irish New Age band provided the music for the 1980s TV series Robin of Sherwood?
0: Okay. Cause?
1: No, not the Cause. You're on the right kind of track, but no, not the Cause. Sorry, Joy, thank you. Bye-bye. Okie doke. Now, Joey from Coffs Harbour. G'day, Joey.
2: G'day.
1: Hello, hello.
2: You're sounding better, Phil.
1: Oh, I am much better than last week. Gee, that was... I tell you what, I was crawling through last week by the end of the week. Anyway.
2: I tell you what, that earlier fella, Christopher, who was painting something using gravity, I wish I could use some gravity to paint my house.
1: Oh, yeah.
2: Yeah.
1: Wouldn't that be good?
2: That'd be good.
1: Just look up, just on, you know, on the internet, gravity painting. That's right.
2: Yes, start at the top and finish it tomorrow, please.
1: I know. It's one of those highly annoying things, Joey, because you know what? That needs to be done, but you know what? It's really expensive and time-consuming and blah, blah, blah.
2: Correct.
1: And also, if you hate painting as much as I do, Joey, it's not something I look forward to.
2: Oh, I don't mind it, so long as I can watch somebody else do it, right?
1: Oh, yeah, no, that's good. Yeah, watching painting. No, I could watch painting. I could watch painters all day.
2: Exactly.
1: So. Question 11. Which Irish New Age band provided the music for the 1980s TV series Robin of Sherwood?
2: My guess would be Clannad.
1: Correct.
2: Oh, sweet.

0: not sure it's their best work, but anyway, there you are, Joey.
1: Yeah.
0: Clannad. Yes.
1: I don't think you could ever call, say, U2 or Boyzone as new age bands, could you?
0: I wouldn't say new U2, no.
1: So the choices were pretty
0: limited. The choices were limited, yes. Question number 12. We're in Robin Hood, but you can move if you like.
1: There was one with divide by 11?
0: Multiples of 11.
1: Yes, please.
0: Not
1: yes,
0: divide, please. Joey.
1: Oh, yes.
0: Question
1: yes, okay,
0: number, although they're related, as we know. Question number 12, multiples of 11. What's the atomic number of cesium?
1: 33?
0: Not 33. No.
1: Cheers.
0: Cheers. It's got one out of the way, hasn't it? It has got one out of the way. Michael from Freshwater, who's regularly conducting cesium experiments. Hi, Michael.
2: G'day.
0: What do you reckon? What's the atomic number of cesium? It's not 33.
2: 44.
0: It's not 44. You see, you should have predicted that, Michael, because we'd had a previous question when Julius Caesar was assassinated, which was 44 BC. Anyway, thanks, mate. Bye-bye. See you later. No, it's not. 1-300-800-222 is the number. Philip from Hornsby. Hello, Philip.
3: Oh, good morning.
0: What's the atomic number of cesium? It's not 33. It's not 44.
3: I'll take a guess and say it's 132.
0: No, it's not 132. No. Sorry, no, it's not 132. Harry from Tweed Heads. Hello, Harry. The line's free if you want to grab one. Bye.
4: Hey, Phil.
0: Yeah.
4: Charlie Lineweaver were talking about black holes.
0: Yes.
4: He probably knows about this one that two astronomers in Mexico, of all places, in Tonzantila, Pueblo, back in 1957, they discovered this one called TON-618.

0: It's a vent horizon that large. You could put 60 to 6 billion of our suns in this thing.
1: Wow.
0: It's just this disk around it, what they call an accretion disk.
1: Okay.
0: A superheated mass flying into this slowly. It's fascinating.
1: Okay. Well, lovely. Thank you, Harry. Okay. Question 12. What's the atomic number of cesium? It's not 22, 33, 44, or 132.
0: It's 18.
1: No, multiples of 11 were in.
0: Oh, multiples of 11. Second chance here, Phil.
1: Go on.
0: 44.
1: Correct. No, it's not 44. I already told you it wasn't 44. Thanks, Harry. Oh. See, I already told you it's not 44. Colin from Layla in Melbourne. G'day, Colin.
2: Greetings, hello, welcome, and that sort of stuff.
1: Yes, yeah. Greetings, yeah. Welcome to my, yes, take me to your chief, Colin.
2: Yeah, our voices are sounding better. I think I've cleared up my cold.
1: Yeah, I think I've mostly got rid of mine. I mean I've got a vestige left, but it's mostly gone, yeah.
2: Yeah. Yeah, and so much for my week off. You know, just spent most of it just sort of taking it easy and not doing anything just to get through the cold as well. Yeah.
1: Oh no, they're annoying, aren't they? What's the atomic number of cesium?
2: I think I'd just go up. I just heard the numbers and everything. I take a punt on 55.
1: Correct. Yes, thank you.
2: Oh,
1: yes.
2: My brother who taught science and maths, he's now retired. He's in Canberra. He'd be impressed with that.
1: He would be impressed, Colin. Question 13. Well, there's one left in multiples of 11, if you like.
2: Okay. Have a go.
1: In Star Wars, what number was given to the order to execute the Jedi? The end of the Clone Wars.
2: I'd say 88.
1: No.
2: My brother would not be impressed.
1: No, he would not be impressed. No, not 88. Okay. No. All right.
2: We'll have to catch you next time.
1: Thanks. Thank you. Bye. See you later. 1-300-800-222 is the number. All right. Lines are free. There are lines free, and you will get through if you want one. Betty from Dapto. Hello, Bet.
3: Hello, Phil.
1: How you doing? All right? How was the weekend?
3: Oh, pretty good. I've got to say this.
1: Hmm.
3: We have to get better because of all the cures you got.
1: I know. I know. I didn't try the boiled onion one because I just kind of couldn't face it, really. But all the others I did, and I'm not saying they made much difference, Betty.
3: Well, I always think that honey and aspro is not too bad.
1: Yeah. Well, I find the honey and lemon thing, I mean, it's very enjoyable to take anyway, if you know what I mean. So
3: that's right.
1: It's certainly soothing. I didn't really have a sore throat. I just had a croaky voice. And
3: Remember when you got that bad flu thing? Just when COVID started.
1: Oh, yeah. I remember that, yeah.
3: We were worried about you.
1: Yeah, no, it wasn't COVID, but, I know.
3: No. But you were very ill for a while.
1: Yeah, I was. Hey, Bet, in Star Wars, what number was given to the order to execute the Jedi at the end of the Clone Wars? Now, it can't be 2244 or 55.
3: I thought we'd had 66 too.
1: No, we haven't had that. In Star Wars, what number was given to the order to execute the Jedi at the end of the Clone Wars?
3: I'm going to say 99.
1: Not 99, no. Oh, sorry.
3: I hope everything goes well.
1: Thank you, Bet. Everything and everybody at home is all right. Adrian's okay. Fred's okay.
3: Yes, everybody's good. One of the girls, Suzanne Hill's organising a postcard, and one of the girls is sending a photographer down here to take a photo of me sitting in Fred.
1: Oh well, yeah. Well, you make sure you shake Fred's Fred's arm, as it were.
3: I'll stick in how I can decorate it. Yes.
1: On you, Betty. On you.
3: Sending someone down. I'm not sure, but she's going to let me know when and
1: terrific.
3: personalised.
1: Terrific, Bet. All right. Thanks, Betty. All the best.
3: And I hope things go well when you're getting your eyes fixed up.
1: Thank you. Thank you, Bet. Yeah, I'm sure it'll be all right.
3: What are you getting done?
1: Oh, it's just a little thing, you know. I'll let you know about it if it all works out okay.
3: Good.
1: Thanks,
3: good.
1: Bet. See ya.
3: Later, bye.
1: Bye. 1-300-800-222 is the number. Gavin from Merbein North, correct. Yes, that's true. Lorella, correct. Have we got an answer for this? There are lines free. You will get straight through. In Star Wars, what number was given to the order to execute the Jedi at the end of the Clone Wars? 1-300-800-222. We have got lines free, and you will get straight through if you want it. Last question, in multiples of 11, it's not 99, it's not 88, it can't be 55 or 44 or 22 because there have been previous answers. Anybody got a suggestion here? 1-300-800-222 is the number. John from Mitcham says, my wife gave me hot milk, baking soda and something. What? Hot milk and baking soda? Gee, maybe that might be a... Would that be a very fizzy drink? I guess it would be. Jacob on the mobile. G'day, Jacob.
4: Hey, man. How are you?
1: Pretty good. In Star Wars, what number was given to the order to execute the Jedi at the end of the Clone Wars?
4: The ever-so-tragic number of Order 66.
1: 66 it was. Yes.

0: Yes, indeed it was. All righty, well, that's great. So we are up to question, that's the end of multiples 11, that's the end of physics, and that's the end of question 13. We're up to question 14. What would you like here, Jacob? We've got a choice of people who appear in Australian currency, Robin Hood, or that was the Commonwealth Games that was.
1: Commonwealth Games.
0: The Commonwealth Games. How many gold medals did Australia win at the 2026 Commonwealth Games? I'll give it to you, plus or minus two.
1: 75, was it?
0: Oh, not nearly. No, not so. I'll give it to you, plus or minus two. Not correct.
1: Damn it.
0: Okay.
1: Oh, well.
0: Thanks. Bye-bye. Des from Panadia. Hi, Des.
2: Oh, good day, Phil. How you going, brother?
0: Pretty good. How many gold medals did Australia win at the 2026 Commonwealth Games?
2: It was exactly 70.
0: Correct, yeah. It was 70 gold medals.
2: Can I just ask you a quick question?
0: Yeah.
2: You're a good fellow, and I love this quiz. This is the first time I've ever rung in. But I was a bloke many years ago who suggested that question 25 should be, you do another question, and you kindly did that, and I think it's made it such a great quiz. Just one other thing. You know how Rod Quinn's doing your show?
0: Mm-hmm.
2: Can you please talk to him and explain to him that it's not imperative of the end of the world that the quiz finishes by 1 o'clock? He goes berserk when he can't get the quiz finished by one. No, seriously, mate. I don't know. I wouldn't make this up. Whenever you're not there, the whole quiz just, I don't know, other people can't handle it like you, you know? So it's just the thing because
0: yes.
2: I love it when people, you really make people answer it and, I love listening all the time. I don't even bother ringing in. I'm at work listening, but I love the quiz and some of the answers they come up with are amazing in the end. You know, anyway, that's just the thing. It's no criticism.
0: No, I get you, Des. I get you, Des.
2: You understand me, don't you? Because when you do it, it's fantastic. I think this is the only quiz left on radio where there's not hints given and all that sort of thing. And I think that's why it's such a great quiz.
0: No, we do not have hints. No clues here.
2: I know, mate.
0: Now, Des. Question 15. Do you want to stay with the Commonwealth Games?
2: No, what I'm going to do, I'm going to retire, and I'm happy to have answered one out of one with you, and I thank you for taking the call. And, Mr. Mate, that little thing you haven't done in the eye, it's not a Thuringian, is it? Because I recently had Thuringian done, and it was very successful.
0: Yeah.
2: It's something that grows right across your cornea,
0: yeah.
2: And I can now see really well out of my left eye when I could hardly see.
0: Good on you.
2: Anyway, I wish you all the best.
0: Thanks, Des.
2: And I hope to hear from you again very shortly.
0: See you, Des. Thank you.
2: Bye, brother.
0: Bye-bye. Oh, nice fellow. 1-300-800-222 is the number. Come on, they're alliance free. Question 15 we're up to. You can have a choice of, that was the Commonwealth Games that was, Robin Hood or people who appear on Australian currency. We're up to question 15. All right. 1-300-800-222 is the number. Annette in Perth had the number of medals that we won in the Commonwealth Games. Yes, it was a complete flogging. I think you'd have to say not exactly against world-class competition in most cases. Some cases, yes, but in most cases, not. That's not to take anything away from anybody who competed too, because I think it's fantastic that there are people out there in international comps and great experience for the athletes and all of that. 1-300-800-222. Jane says, agree with Des. The quiz can run over without finishing by 1 o'clock. It's great hearing all the callers say extra comments. Nightlife callers are great. Yes, they are, Jane. I agree with you. Speaking of which, where are they? 1-300-800-222 is the number. All right. 1-300-800-222 is my number. We're up to question 15. You can have a choice of questions here. That was the Commonwealth Games that was, Robin Hood, or people who appear on Australian currency. All right? Who wants to carry on with this? 1-300-800-222. Maybe I should choose a question. No, Mark from Westgate is going to have a crack. Hi, Mark.
3: G'day. How are you going?
0: Not too bad. What do you like? You can have the Commonwealth Games, people who appear on Australian currency, or Robin Hood.
3: I think Robin Hood is my best shot.
0: Robin Hood. Which villainous character has been played by Basil Rathbone, Tom Baker, and Richard Armitage?
3: Oh, this is terrible.
0: Which villainous character?
3: The Sheriff of Nottingham?
0: Not the Sheriff. No, there's probably only one left, isn't there? Thanks, Mark. See ya. Bye-bye. 1-300-222 is the number. Laurie in Burton's Lookout. G'day, Laurie.
4: Hi. How are you going?
0: Not too bad. Question 15. Which villainous character has been played by Basil Rathbone, Tom Baker and Richard Armitage? We're in a category called Robin Hood. It's not the Sheriff of Nottingham.
4: Well, my father was from Newark on Trent in Nottinghamshire.
0: Mm-hmm. Robin Hood, which villainous character?
4: Hmm. The Sheriff of Nottingham?
0: No, we've had the Sheriff of Nottingham.
4: Oh, I must have missed that.
0: That's okay.
4: Bringing in.
0: That's okay. You can have another guess.
4: What's after the villainous... can't think. I used to watch Robin Hood when I was a kid on television.
0: Yeah, we all did. National Obsession, Laurie.
4: I was trying to think of another villainous character. I certainly remember the Sheriff of Nottingham. All the others were all good people.
0: No, they weren't.
4: Not all the others I can think of, name-wise.
0: All right, Laurie, we'll move on. Yep. Thank you, mate. Yep. Bye-bye. See you later. Helen will know this. Hello, Helen.
5: Oh, good evening, Phil. Love your program. I don't know what the question is. Probably don't know what the answer is.
0: We're in Robin Hood, right? That's the category, Robin Hood. Which villainous character has been played by Basil Rathbone, Tom Baker and Richard Armitage? It's not the Sheriff of Nottingham.
5: It'll be the police guy. I can't think of it. That guy who used to be...
0: What did you say the answer was?
5: He was a little fat guy who used to be minister, you know, a religious guy.
0: That's not going to help you, Helen. You know?
5: I love his show. I'm really glad I've been able to get on and say that.
0: Thanks, Helen. See, bye-bye. I appreciate it. That's, of course, not going to help us. Peter from Rolleston. Go, Pete.
6: Yes, good morning.
0: Which villainous character are we after?
6: Well, if I take the hint from what they were trying to think of, perhaps Friar Tuck?
0: No, he's not a villain. Friar Tuck's not a villain. No, he's a good guy. He's not a villain. Who's going to help us? Shannon from Caboolture. Hi, Shannon.
7: Hi, how are you?
0: Pretty good. Which villainous character has been played by Basil Rathbone, Tom Baker and Richard Armitage?
7: Is it the guy of Gisborne?
0: Yes. When Helen said it's that guy, I was thinking, yes, it is.
7: I know. That's right. And I was thinking that too. And then I thought, oh, she's going to say it. Oh, that's terrible. Oh. You're mean. You should sometimes, I think, oh, go on, give it. No, you don't.
0: I never will. I never will, Shannon.
7: No, I know no. You won't. I've been listening to you for a couple of years now and you're like,
0: that's
7: no.
0: That's why the Nightlife Political Party, which we're setting up here, is going to be perfect because there'll be no press conferences because I simply will say I don't answer questions.
7: That political party is getting very big there, I'm sure.
0: Oh, it is. The Nightlife Party is growing. Hey, we've got time to squeeze one more in. There are 10 left. Question 16. Okay. You can stay with Robin Hood or you can go to the Commonwealth Games or people who appear in Australian currency.
7: No, Jay, Commonwealth Games. Robin Hood looks scary.
0: Commonwealth Games?
7: Yep.
0: At the age of 76, Louise Hoskins became the oldest gold medalist in Commonwealth Games history. In what event?
7: That was bowls.
0: Correct. Yes. The Para Bowls.
7: Mm.
0: How about that? 76 takes out.
7: Oh, no.
0: Pretty good, eh? Yep. All right, we're up to question 17, but we're also up to the news bulletin as well. So I'll tell you what, Shannon, I'll put you on hold or we can call you back, whatever. We're up to question 17, 9 questions left. We'll see who's going to take that. And we've got plenty more after the news with some issues of the day and an edition of American Insight as well. Here is the latest ABC News.
8: ABC News with Noni Edwards. Consumers are being warned of an increase in the cost of goods following the conclusion of the fuel excise discount. The 32-cent discount originally gave motorists relief at the bowser when fuel prices soared earlier in the year due to the war in the Middle East disrupting global oil supply. It was halved in July and has now been completely repealed. Hermione Parsons from the Australian Logistics Council says freight companies will have to pass on the cost of increased cost of diesel.
9: They will have to pass it on immediately. I mean, I think the important point is costs in a supply chain need to be borne by someone, either by one company or another company or by the consumer. And the fact of the matter across global supply chains and national supply chains is those costs go to the consumer.
8: South Australia's H5 bird flu cases continue to rise, with the state government saying an additional four have been confirmed today. The state's total is now 58 cases, while 78 have been recorded nationally. Australia's first mass bird mortality from the virus has also been confirmed in a group of birds found in SA's southeast. Environment Minister Emily Burke says authorities are keeping an eye on confirmed locations.
10: We know that we need to be making sure that these locations can also have resilience. But in the new location, there is a confirmed location at the Coorong, and that confirmed location is of concern because it is where water birds are also located.
8: Acting US Attorney General Todd Blanche has issued a formal order terminating President Donald Trump's $2.5 billion fund to compensate his political allies. The order came after two Republican senators threatened to block Mr. Blanche's confirmation for the permanent position to lead the Justice Department unless he put the order in writing. The Senate Judiciary Committee vote is scheduled for Tuesday local time. Iran's foreign ministry says there are currently no direct peace talks with the US, contradicting earlier claims from President Donald Trump. Here's Middle East correspondent Matthew Doran.
11: He really adds to this great sense of uncertainty and this back and forth that we are seeing between the US and Iran. Donald Trump saying one thing, Iran saying the complete opposite there. And it is sort of fueling that uncertainty across this region as to what will be coming next. Donald Trump's comments that a framework of a deal was emerging did seem to take a lot of people by surprise, considering just how difficult it has been to get to a point where both the US and Iran agree on key issues. Not only the reopening of the Strait of Hormuz, which was part of that interim deal back in the middle of June, which is of course now in tatters, but also other things such as the future of Iran's nuclear ambitions.
8: A search continues in Indonesian waters for people unaccounted for after a fire broke out aboard a ferry, killing at least five people and leaving dozens more missing. Southeast Asia correspondent Tim Swanston reports.
12: This fairly significant search and rescue operation is still unfolding off Madura Island. That's just off the northeast of Java. We do know that that's, of course, been coordinated by Indonesia's search and rescue agency, Basarnas. Indonesia's Navy is also involved.

0: proceedings, he said. My thoughts are with those affected. Carr maintains his innocence and his lawyers have indicated he will appeal.
1: Sport now, and Essendon AFLW captain Bonnie Toogood has been drawing on the goal-kicking prowess of Melbourne Premiership player Ben Brown after an inaccurate season in 2025. Last year, Essendon suffered 8 straight losses, with Toogood booting only 5 goals and 13 minus scores for the year. In her 10th season, she says her best football is still ahead of her, and teaming up with Brown in his role as Bombers head of development has been a great help. 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

0: Yes, well, hello and how are you? Philip Clark with you on ABC Radio. This is Nightlife and we're into the last hour of the program. How are you? I hope you're well. And thank you for joining us as well. 1-300-800-222 is the number. We're about to finish up the Mighty Challenge, all right? Last hour of the program, 6 past 1 Eastern, 6 past 11 in WA, 24 to 1 in South Australia. And the territory, we're right through the Pacific as well. If you're in Sydney from now until 3 a.m., you've probably lost your AM signal. Or you may lose your AM signal. So if that's it's four repairs. But look, just switch to digital if you've got it. You can always listen on the ABC Listen app or just flick us on channel 25 on your TV. That works too. 1-300-800-222 is the number. We've got an edition of American Insight with Bruce Wolpe in this hour. Try and find out what the latest is from the US and issues of the day. There's a few things around. Is there a bloke in Victoria who's had a 2009 Land Cruiser that's done a million Ks? Wants to sell it for 30 grand? What? When's the right time, do you reckon? And also, would you trade off longer working hours for a four-day week? One Southwest Council is trialling a four-day week for most of its staff for all of next year. Wonder what you think about that. 1-300-800-222. You might have some issues yourself you would like to raise. Very happy to do that as well. But we have to clean up this little thing called
1: the Mighty Challenge.
0: We've got 9 questions left. We're on question 17. And Shannon from Caboolture is up on deck. There are lines free, 1-300-800-222. Hi, Shannon. Welcome back.
2: Oh, g'day. I was thinking of you on the weekend too. I turned the TV on and saw that the Swannies were losing and I thought, oh, Phil's not going to be happy.
0: No. You know what? We lost. We were losing all the way until about 5 minutes before the end.
2: I know. I was so shocked.
0: No, I know. Terrific.
2: Oh, I know. It's good for you.
0: Love it. My texter says, by the way, no clues is brilliant. If ever in doubt, the answer from the Nightlife party will always be, it's Denmark. That's right.
2: Okay,
0: well,
2: no problem.
0: our go-to response to difficult policy questions would simply be West Africa. I suppose as well. We're up to question 17. So
2: okay, well,
0: we're in Robin Hood. You can move to the Commonwealth Games or people who appear on Australian currency. It's up to you.
2: No, I'll go Commonwealth Games. I'll stay with Commonwealth Games.
0: Back to the Commonwealth Games. Name either of the two Australian swimmers who won gold in the 400, 800 and 1500 freestyle. There's two of them, just you can name either of them.
2: Oh, well done. Why did I pick that one?
0: I've no idea.
2: I have no idea either.
0: One of them, I think, is better known than the other.
2: Yeah. Is it? What about Kyle Chalmers?
0: No, not Kyle Chalmers.
2: No.
0: No.
2: I should have just said Denmark.
0: Yeah, you should have said Denmark. You could have said

0: West Africa. I might have.
1: Well, that's all right. Good luck with your procedure.
0: See you, Shannon. Bye.
1: Bye.
0: 1-300-800-222 is the number. 1-300-800-222. Charles from Dimboola. G'day, Charles.
2: Oh, Phil, you would have grabbed me on this one.
0: Name either of the two Australian swimmers who won gold in the 400, 800 and 1500 freestyle. That was the Commonwealth Games that was.
2: Well, one of them won all three, didn't it? Oh, God, what was his name?
0: Susan in Hobart's got the right answer, yes.
2: I should have been paying more attention, didn't I?
0: They're one moment in the sun and look what happened. I know.
2: Yeah, exactly, mate. Got quite a few of your other answers.
0: Gary says no. Tracy Wickham. Well, yes, once upon a time.
2: Look, I can't help you with that.
0: No good? All right, Charles, thanks, mate. 1-300-800-222. We have got lines free, so grab one. You'll get straight through. The Commonwealth Games were fantastic, says Joan from Geelong, especially the track and field athletes, which were brilliant. Our Aussie athletes were amazing and gave us great joy. Yeah, they did. They did. Sarah Billings, bronze in the 800K. Our boys winning the 4x1 relay. Our girls, gold, silver and bronze in the mile. Yeah, that was pretty good, isn't it? 1, 2, 3 in the mile. Can't get better than that. They're up against some good opponents. That is true, yes. There are African nations in the athletics, and as we know, anybody from Africa you have to be worried about if you're a runner. Lines are free, 1-300-800-222. Kingsley, help us out here. We're up to question 17. Name either of the two Australian swimmers who won gold in the 400, 800 and 1500 free.
3: I didn't even follow the Commonwealth Games, so I have no idea.
0: No idea?
3: No.
0: Okay.
3: Bye-bye.
0: See ya. Bye-bye. Yes. All right. Come on. Question 17. Can somebody help us out here? Name either of the two Australian swimmers who won gold in the 400, 800 and 1500 freestyle. 1-300-800-222. There are lines free. You will get straight through. Who knows the answer to this question number 17? Yes, Anita from Garran, that is correct. Yes. Who else has got that? No, not Johnny Weissmuller. No, it wasn't. Who else has got the right answer? Susan in Hobart's got the right answer. But nobody else. 1-300-800-222 is the number. All right, name either of the two Australian swimmers who won gold in the 400, 800 and 1500 freestyle. Help me out here. Greg in Devonport. Hi, Greg.
4: Oh, that was quick.
0: Yeah, that's right. We have a reluctance to engage in the Commonwealth Games, which makes me wonder how many people did actually watch it.
4: Oh, I watched far too much of it, so.
0: Yeah.
4: I can remember some of it. Some I fell asleep in and whatnot, but it was pretty good.
0: Oh, yeah, it was, of course, excellent. Great to see people competing.
4: Yeah, I liked the athletics the most.
0: Yeah. Well, yeah. It was terrific. Hey, any luck here? Name either of the two Australian swimmers who won gold in the 400, 800 and 1500 freestyle.
4: I'm going to go with Sam Short.
0: Correct. That'll do. That'll do me. Sam Short and Lani Pallister.
4: Oh, yeah.
0: As well. Martin says, why did Gina pay only the swimmers for winning a gold medal? Serious question.
4: Oh,
0: I don't know.
4: I thought she paid something for silver too.
0: Did she? I don't know. Yeah, I'm not sure. I know she paid. I think she paid $30,000 for a gold medal, didn't she? Anyway.
4: Yeah, something like that.
0: Anyway,
4: yeah.
0: I'm sure the athletes are very, very, you know, grateful
4: when
0: friends.
4: They put the leaderboard up and channel was on.
0: Yeah.
4: It had on the top, proudly presented by Hancock Prospecting. above the medal board of all the countries, yeah.
0: Is that right? What?
4: Yeah. Yep. Hancock brought to you by Hancock.
0: What? When they put the leaderboard up on?
4: Yeah, when it had all the countries in the top, say, 20 or top 10.
0: Oh, really?
4: That was on top.
0: I didn't see that.
4: She sponsored it, according to the.
0: Yeah.
4: I don't know.
0: I didn't see that. Question 18, Greg. We've got two left at the Commonwealth Games. Otherwise, you can move to Robin Hood or people who appear on a

0: Australian currency.
1: No, I'll stay with Commonwealth Games.
0: Which small British island won the last gold medal of the Games?
1: Oh, no.
0: Which small British island won the last gold medal of the Games?
1: I know that the one three-legged picture on the flag won. But
0: what are we after here?
1: But, I don't know if it was the last one. Isle of Man?
0: Correct. It was. It was the Isle of Man. It
1: must have been in the cycling.
0: There we go. Susan Hobart says they got $30,000 for a world record. Did they? I think they got $30,000 for a gold medal.
1: And yeah, maybe
0: they got an additional 30 if they had a world record.
1: Yeah, they might have got a bonus.
0: I don't think it would touch the sides with Ms. Reinhart, would
1: no.
0: it?
1: No. No. No.
0: Okay, question.
1: It'd be like me donating $50 probably.
0: Yeah. Gee, you're made of money, Greg.
1: Comparison.
0: Gee, you're made of money, Greg.
1: I'll compare it.
0: And 70 gold medals, hang on, Greg, if you'd been up for that, 70 gold medals at $50 from Greg from Devonport, there's $3,500. You're $3,500 larger down there, Jerry.
1: I think Greg. I didn't think that through very well.
0: No, you didn't. You're down $3,500 large, and they want the money now.
1: Yeah, no, I'm in strife now.
0: Question number nine. No, I was thinking momentarily of Gina Reinhart, and I thought, she probably didn't think we're going to win 70 gold medals. But then again, it wouldn't matter anyway. It wouldn't touch the sides.
1: No.
0: Right, one left in the Commonwealth Games. Otherwise, it's people who appear in Australian currency and Robin Hood.
1: We'll do the last one in Commonwealth
0: Which Games. Australian singer made her third Commonwealth Games appearance at the closing ceremony?
1: Made her third what, sorry?
0: Which Australian singer made her third Commonwealth Games appearance at the closing ceremony?
1: Well, I know she was at this one. I don't know if she's done three. It was Delta Goodrum.
0: Correct. It was Al Delta.

0: What a trooper is Deldra Goodrum, eh? What a trooper. Question number 20. Okay, we've got five questions in People Who Appear on Australian Currency and one left in Robin Hood.
1: Go with Robin Hood.
0: Question number 20. Which of the Merry Men...
1: Oh, no. Yeah.
0: ...with a diminutive nickname is reputed to be buried in a churchyard in the village of Hathersage in Derbyshire? Which of the Merry Men with a diminutive nickname is reputed to be buried in a churchyard in the village of Hathersage in Derbyshire?
1: I used to know that, but the only diminutive nickname.
0: Well, that's a problem. I mean, that's the name, actually. Of course, I don't know nickname, but name, probably.
1: I can only think of Friar Tuck.
0: No, not Friar. Not Friar Tuck. Sorry. Right. Sorry, Greg. No, thank you, mate. Not Friar Tuck. No. Dave from Curtin. Hi, Dave.
2: Hello, Phil.
0: Must be who?
2: Little John.
0: Correct. Little John. Yes. All righty. That's it for Robin Hood. So we've got five questions left in People Who Appear on Australian Currency. Dave in Curtin. Edith Cowan University can be found in which state?
2: Edith Cowan.
0: Edith Cowan University can be found in which state?
2: Western Australia.
0: Correct. WA, yes. Western Australia. Four left, People Who Appear on Australian Currency. In May 1918, who was made Commander-in-Chief of the Australian Corps on the Western Front?
2: Oh, yeah. Yes, I know.
0: That bloke.
2: And I know what note he's on too. Oh, well, you've only got a couple. I'm going to have to take the fifth.
0: Oh, no. Sorry, Dave.
2: So, no, that's all right. I tried.
0: So, yep. Bye. Yeah, no, that's a pity because you're nearly there. Michael from Berrydale. Hello, Michael.
3: I would ring up for another question, but it's, unfortunately, I'm...
0: No good?
3: Say the question again. What is it?
0: In May 1918, who was made Commander-in-Chief of the Australian Corps on the Western Front?
3: I'd only be guessing.
0: No.
3: Thanks.
0: Okay, mate. Thank you anyway. All righty. Kerry from Kangaroo Point. Hello, Kerry.
4: Yeah, hi, Phil. I'll keep going. I think it's Sir John Monash.
0: Correct. It is John Monash.
4: Got his book. What a soldier.
0: What a soldier, yes, indeed. In May 1918, he was made Commander-in-Chief of the Australian Corps on the Western Front. John Monash, brilliant tactician, and had a major hand in the ending of the war.
4: Certainly did. He had to put up with a jealous Billy Hughes, didn't he?
0: He did. Don't start me. Don't get me started on Billy Hughes.
4: Don't get me started.
0: Question.
4: I
0: think we're on the same page on this one. Question 23. Three left. People who appear on Australian currency. Which businesswoman was born Molly Haydock on the 12th of May, 1777, in Lancashire? People who appear on Australian currency.
4: Gee whiz, no, Phil. I don't know that one.
0: No good?
4: No.
0: Thanks, Kerry. Bye-bye. See you later. Greg from Cotterley. G'day, Greg.
5: Hello.
0: Which businesswoman was born Molly Haydock on the 12th of May, 1777, in Lancashire?
5: Mary Ryby.
0: Correct, Mary Ryby. Mary Ryby, people who appear on Australian currency. Question 24, Greg, people who appear on Australian currency. First appearing in the Bulletin in 1885, El Mahdi to the Australian Troops was the first published poem from which writer?
5: Oh, poem. Banjo Patterson?
0: Correct, Banjo Patterson. Very good. Well, you got here. You got here. You've done some hard spade work, but we're here. Question 25, Greg, and to win the very, very difficult to win, has been tonight too, magnet for this Monday. People who appear on Australian currency, which Narangeri man registered patents for an improved sheep shearing mechanism, a new type of engine, and a centrifugal motor? Which Narangeri man registered patents for an improved sheep shearing mechanism, a new type of engine, and a centrifugal motor?
5: Albert Namajira.
0: Sorry, Greg. No, that's a pity. Ah, well, no, it's not Albert Namajira, which leaves Ben from Warwick in the box seat here. G'day, Ben.
6: Hey, how are you going, Phil?
0: Not bad. Which Narangeri man registered patents for an improved sheep shearing mechanism, new type of engine, and a centrifugal motor?
6: I've known all the others for the last five or so since Little John, but I'm thinking, oh, I don't know how you say his name, Gawaya Jurunji.
0: No, Ben, that's not gonna do it for us. What about Rob from Manila? Hi, Rob.
7: Mate, yeah. Only bloke I can think of is Douglas Nichols.
0: It's not Pastor Doug Nichols. No, it's not. Andrew from Dubai. G'day, Andrew.
8: G'day, Phil.
0: People who appear on Australian currency. Which Narangeri man registered patents for an improved sheep shearing mechanism, a new type of engine, and a centrifugal motor?
8: Well, I reckon this gentleman appears on the $50 note, and it's David Unipon.
0: Oh, yes. Yes, David Unipon. He was a great inventor, a great leader of his people, and a generally... tremendous Australian.
8: A well-deserved place on the currency,
0: yes. And I wish he put a few more 50s in my direction too. Thank you, Andrew. Good on you. I'll put you on hold.
8: Thank you.
0: Yeah, good on you. I'll put you on hold. And we'll get some details from you. Andrew in Dubai. There we go. Thanks, everyone. Thank you, Latif. Maxine from Scarborough. No, not David Gulpel. No. Karen from Mullumbimby had David Unipon. Anne had David Unipon. Chipper on King Island said Ernie Dingo. No, Ernie Dingo is not on the $50 bill. No, he's not. Joe from Melton had David Unipon. Karen from Mullumbimby had Banjo Patterson. And Harry in the Bay had David Unipon. Nice work. Susan and Hobart have had David Unipon. Ralph says, g'day, don't these people have the $100 bill in their wallet? No, Ralph, no one has a $100 bill in their wallet. $100 bills are all hoarded by criminals and drug dealers, aren't they? 1-300-800-222 was the number. Phil from Glen at Quirindi. Ms. Reinhardt was giving $30,000 for gold, $20,000 for silver, $10,000 for bronze, and a world record was giving $50,000. Okay. All right, there you are. All right, nice work, everyone, and a good challenge.
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0: All right, issues of the day. If you want to raise things, I would love to hear from. Over to you, 1-300-800-222. 1-300-800-222 is the number. A few things that we saw around today. One South Coast Council is trialling a four-day week for most of its staff for all of next year. Good deal for ratepayers, do you think? Would you trade longer hours for a guaranteed 4 weeks, 4 days a week? I think a lot of people would. 1-300-800-222 is the number. And did you see that bloke in Victoria that's got a 2009 Land Cruiser that's done a million Ks, wants to sell it, reckons he'll get $30,000 for it? It's a Land Cruiser. Probably will. I don't know. When's the time to let it go, do you think? When's the time to let the car go? Give us a call. You might have some other things you want to raise as well. Happy to talk about that too. We've got an edition of American Insight coming up with Bruce Wolpe as well. Here's Rod Stewart.

0: Young Turks, Young Turks, Rod Stewart. Why is that song called Young Turks? Says my texter. Because Young Turks are just young people cutting loose, aren't they? Isn't that? I think that's the phrasing of it. That's what it means. Paddy and the bloke just, you know, cutting a swathe. Young Turks. 1-300-800-222 is my number if you'd like to call. Issues of the day that sit for you on your mind.
1: Issue of the day.
0: How about the bloke selling his Land Cruiser in Victoria? It's done 1 million Ks. And he reckons he could get 30,000 from it. Lozzie in Huntley says that Land Cruiser is about to click over to 1 million Ks, and that's the owner's selling point. The buyer gets to watch the odometer reach the magic number. Maybe that's right. Still, Land Cruisers do have a long life, don't they? 1-300-800-222 is the number. Somebody else is suggesting, Jane in Hawthorne says, look, Phil, if people like chocolate, they should watch Four Corners. But that is a major human rights issue here in Australia and overseas. Yeah, well, this is to do with what do we know about where our stuff comes from, particularly cocoa, which is the main ingredient of chocolate. Well, the opera, you know, that's the business end of chocolate, isn't it? How much do we know about where it's grown and the conditions under which it's grown and whether kids are enslaved to do it and exploited to do it? And it seems like, according to the Four Corners report, they are. I agree it's a problem. I don't know how much what you do as a consumer about it when you have to you have to essentially accept assurances that manufacturers give you. 1-300-800-222 is the number. Yes, the lines are free. Pearl, g'day, Pearl.
2: Phil, how are you going?
0: Not too bad.
2: Can I just say woohoo for the Manxman that won the last gold medal?
0: Yes, I knew you would be pleased about that.
2: I would. I didn't know it, but I am pleased, yeah. What was it won in?
0: Three-legged race.
2: Oh, get out.
0: Well, what else is a Manx man going to win, Phil?
2: Oh, my God, Phil. But I'm impressed that you know that. What did they actually win?
0: The Manx man?
2: I told you
0: the three-legged race. they had a crack at the egg and spoon race as well, Pearl. Oh, but I don't think they did very well. I don't think they did very well in that.
2: You're taking me back to school now. Well, that's it. I don't know. I wasn't watching the Commonwealth Games, and I didn't know that until I heard it on your show before. So woohoo!
0: Woohoo!
2: Yeah, that's but. And then I rang about

0: the Land Cruiser that's done a million kilometres.
1: Yes.
0: And I heard that on the TV news this morning, and I was amazed by that. And I said to my mechanic son, who's 40 years old, I told him about it, and I said, yeah, wow, that's amazing. And he said, not really, Mum. It's not unusual. I said, what do you mean? And he sort of told me that, don't know about the rest of Australia, but in the Northern Territory, it's quite normal to do 30,000 k's a year.
1: Mm. Well, it would be. Yeah, it would be.
0: Mm. And that's just over 30 years old. There are many Land Cruisers in Australia that are over 30 years old. There are 50-year-old ones still going.
1: Yeah, yeah.
0: So they've probably done more than a million.
1: Yeah, well...
0: But I don't know if it'd be worth 30 grand.
1: I think no, I don't think I'd pay 30,000 bucks for it either.
0: And
1: what's the line out of the movie? Tell him he's dreaming.
0: was that the castle or the castle?
1: The castle. Oh, well, it depends whether you're sending coals to Newcastle or Newcastle.
0: Yeah, we had that debate the other night with Ashwin. Castle or castle?
1: Yeah. Where are you sitting with it, Pearl? I grew up on Newcastle, but I mean... Yeah. I don't know, I didn't think on Newcastle. Yeah.
0: Well, I went to high school that was called Castle Russian High School in a town called Castle Town, and there was actually an 800-900-year castle in that town.
1: Oh, mm. I think I grew up with Castle, but I didn't do the posh thing with going to the dance. I never went to a dance. I never went to a dance, Pearl.
0: But I have to say, I'm not as Manx as I used to be, and I have changed from Castle to a bit like Castle, but not quite Castle.
1: Oh, well.
0: If I went home and said I'm going to Castle Russian High School, my friends would hate me. They'd think I was posh.
1: They think you're all posh. That's
0: yeah.
1: Oh,
0: yeah.
1: No.
0: One last thing.
1: Yes, Pearl.
0: I think some of this has been debated on the ABC before. I think it was your last question or close to it.
1: Mm-hmm.
0: You said something about a patent for someone for the centrifugal something or other.
1: Yeah.
0: Well, is it a patent or a patent or a centrifugal?
1: Ah, I can tell you about
0: centrifugal.
1: This.
0: I asked my mechanic son again, is it a centrifugal? Because we've had this before.
1: Or centrifugal.
0: Or centrifugal. And he said, Mum, it's whatever the customer wants to say. He's a very diplomatic.
1: Well, maybe it is centrifugal. Centrifugal. I think it was.
0: It is spelt centrifugal. It's got a G, not a C.
1: Centrifugal.
0: Centrifugal or centrifugal?
1: Ray says the movie's the castle. Yes, the movie is definitely the castle, isn't it?
0: It's a castle.
1: But the movie's not the castle. You never go and see the castle. You go and see the castle.
0: No, I've never seen the movie, but I've heard lots of bits about it, and it seems really funny. Mm. Anyway, where were all the nightlife?
1: No, but anyway, the patent... Yeah, well, the difference between patent and patent is that a patent... is the legal protection, right? It's called a patent. Mm. And it might be patently obvious, Pearl, of what a patent is, but that's the distinction.
0: No, it's not patently obvious. There's a definite distinction, and I think if you're Australian, it should be a patent.
1: No, that's a different thing, though.
0: What's that other... I can't remember it now. I won't waste any more time.
1: Thank you very much. Thank you, Pearl.
0: Oh, by the way, it's my oldest grandson's birthday today.
1: Happy birthday.
0: He's 32.
1: 32, wow.
0: How dare he?
1: Good on you.
0: Thank you.
1: See ya. Bye.
0: Bye.
1: Thank you, Ray from Atlanta. I've got a 2013 Lexus GS350 with 220,000 with 354,000 Ks. Still feels like a new car. Gee, that's a lovely picture. That's a lovely picture. Beautiful. Someone says, if Daryl Kerrigan pronounces it castle, that's the way it is. I agree with that. there is no disputing it. Cracker says, I never sell it. Film a 94 Holden VR Caprice. That is a beautiful thing too. Gary's on the road. G'day, Gary.
2: Hi, how's it going?
1: There'll be plenty of Land Cruiser stories around, wouldn't there?
2: A million K's.
1: Yeah.
2: Yeah. Well, especially on 9999, they're sort of like not going to try it because they don't know where.

0: it's going to say a million, we'll roll back to 0000.
1: Yeah. Oh, I see. Oh, hang on. It just might go over to, well, it probably will just go to 000, won't it? Yeah.
0: Yeah. So if they want to do it, you know, or move it around, they probably have to take the Speedo, disconnect the Speedo cable so it won't work, sort of thing. At least that way they can move it around then.
1: But it hasn't got enough dials to do a million anyway, has it? No.
0: No, I don't think so.
1: There's not enough dials on the numbers. Are there only six dials on the numbers?
0: Maybe seven, I think.
1: Oh, there are seven. So it can get to a million. Okay. In any event, Gary, in any event, if it's done a million, I think it deserves a decent retirement, doesn't it?
0: Yeah, but the thing is, if they sort of like, you know, if they move it around, it will still go to turn, and if the cable's still hooked up, it's going to roll it over, so they have to disconnect that so it won't click it over, and it's just still on that 9999.
1: Yeah. All right, thanks, mate. Appreciate it. See ya. Okay. Bye-bye. I'm trying to remember. Actually, on the car I've got at the moment, it's a modern car. It's got just a digital readout. But on the old cars with the rotary dials, I'm trying to remember how many dials there were. Were there six or seven dials? I think there are only six. I've got a 2009 Mercedes with a 270,000 Ks. Surprises me. That's lasted that long in a modern day. If we had a Land Cruiser here in King Island, you'd only have a seat and an engine left. After a million on the clock, rust is a massive problem, says Chipper. Yes, that is true, Chipper. They'll only go this long and last that long in inland Australia, won't they? Because if we're on the coast, the rust is going to get you in the end. That is completely true. All righty. Yeah, no, thanks for that. Chris from Pakenham says the Land Cruiser will be getting close to being run in. I know they go forever, but a million Ks is kind of ridiculous, is it not? 1-300-800-222. All right, Bruce Warby's on the line for us. We're going to have another edition of American Insight.

0: There's two matters, American and its influence in world affairs. US President Donald Trump says the United States is going to begin imminent new talks with Iran, whatever this means. He says the United States Middle East allies have reached an, quote, emerging deal that would include the reopening of the Strait of Hormuz. Well, we have heard this before. Iran's foreign minister, though, says that's not true. And there's no talk about opening the crucial waterway. As well, President Trump has told reporters that aboard Air Force One that a plan had been in place for US forces to carry out the biggest attack, he said, that had ever happened since World War II. And that if that happened, there would be disaster. But he decided to give diplomacy more time after hearing from key Gulf leaders, including the Saudi Crown Prince Mohammed bin Salman. Well, Bruce Walpe joins us once more for an edition of American Insight, Senior Fellow at the U.S. Study Center and former political staffer. G'day, Bruce. How are you?
1: Just fine, Philip. Great to be with you. Yeah, thank you so much. Greetings from Colorado. Good morning.
0: Yes, greetings to Colorado, too, from your end of it as well. What's the truth of this? What's being reported there? What's the truth? Because he keeps saying there's an agreement, but then no agreement seems to actually be forthcoming. And these talks, he says there are talks, but the Iranians say there aren't. What's the truth of it?
1: I think the truth of it is that a lot of people put pressure on him not to do it. The Saudis in particular, with a couple of other friendly nations in the Persian Gulf. And I think it prevailed on Trump. They say, give it one more try before you go into an apocalyptic channel to end this war. And I think Trump is actually ambivalent. But is he channeling his inner John Lennon, you know, give peace a chance? Or is inner Richard Nixon, who did the Christmas bombing in Hanoi in, you know, 1973, which did not end the Vietnam War? So he has the fleets, the airplanes, the refueling planes, everything is ready. And when he says something, you know, as big as anything in World War II, that is pretty hefty. That'd be a very hefty attack. But the fact that he's trapped, the Iranians, every indication is they don't want to give up their new control of the Strait of Hormuz. And that's exactly what Trump wants. Then the nuclear stuff, that's for later, but that's as big an issue as the Strait. So I trust all the reporting that you've relayed to all the listeners this evening, and that I think it's accurate, but we don't know what the outcome is going to be, and we don't know what Trump's patience is for talks to continue. He talked to his cabinet. It was Friday here in the United States, and he said, I don't know if they can make a deal. All they do is make me angry. And so that's where we are. We're stuck, and everyone is paying a terrible price as far as economic damage. Australia, in particular, it's hurting everything.
0: Yeah, it's not clear that they can bomb this way out of it anyway, is it? Bombing so far, it doesn't seem to have made much difference to. I mean, okay, it's reduced the capacity of the Iranians' military forces, but it doesn't stop us. And
1: that's true.
0: What's further attacks, apart from killing a whole lot of people, going to achieve?
1: If you really want to win a war, it's with ground troops. But that's exactly the forbidden zone in American politics. That's what a forever war is. That's what Vietnam was. That's what Afghanistan was. That's what Iraq was. And so it's sort of like you can't touch it. You touch it, you die. And so, I mean, and how many troops would we be talking about to do to effectively take over Iran, and you're in the 500,000 range, 500,000. And so Trump can't go there. He's already suffering enormously politically from where this is so far. There have been 18 American casualties, a terrible loss, but it's not of catastrophic proportions. But you start talking ground troops, he'd be finished. I think there would be impeachment resolutions in the Congress if he did that. So that's why he really is trapped, because he can't achieve the objectives he set out on February 28th when the war started, which was, I'm going to destroy their military, there's going to be regime change, and I want their nuclear program stopped. Nothing about, because he didn't anticipate that Iran ultimately would seize and control the Strait of Hormuz. It's really tough. This is pretty awful stuff.
0: Yeah, it's very unpopular war, as you say, but that's right. It's not clear, as I think to any observers, what his actual options are here, because the Iranians are essentially controlling the tempo and you know, medium term outcome of this through their control of the Strait of Hormuz, aren't they?
1: Well, this is where the Saudis and the Emirates and others, Bahrain, Oman, could come in and just cut some deal in which the strait is open, and maybe there are new commercial fees attached to transiting the strait, and that is enough to keep Iran happy and to keep commerce going. Mm. But so this is kind of the last big test of whether there's any responsible diplomacy that can be exercised and put in place. Mm. So I figure this will run for another few days, and then Trump will come back and he has, as you said, he's waffled many times. Well, I'm gonna destroy your civilization too. Well, we're gonna have peace talks. I think this is the last go round on that, because otherwise he looks completely ineffective and foolish, because he can't achieve any of his objectives under any scenario.
0: Mm. The latest polling puts Donald Trump's approval rating as very low. He's the only president more unpopular than Donald Trump at this point in his second term was Richard Nixon, and that was on the eve of his resignation over the Watergate scandal. The midterm elections are always a referendum on the president. You've written a piece saying we're witnessing now the unfolding of the unmaking of Trump's presidency. In what sense is it being unmade?
1: It's being unmade in that he's no longer effective as a president in terms of getting his programs through and leading the country. I went back in writing the piece. It's in the Sydney Morning Herald online now. It'll be in print on Wednesday. I went back. I just was reflecting on it, and I recall reading in the 1960s Theodore H. White's great political journalism books, *The Making of the President*, 1960, John Kennedy, 1964, Lyndon Johnson, 1968, Richard Nixon, and he would describe what it takes to make a president and to win a campaign, and Trump. There was *The Making of the President* 2016 and 2024 for Trump, but now it's being unmade because he has not delivered for the American people what they elected him to do. Mm. Have a really great economy, pushing culture war buttons, you know, take care of immigration, take care of crime, take care of woke ideology and so forth. But he's not, the economy is much worse because of the war in Iran than it was when he was inaugurated 18 months ago. He's not leading voters to have confidence and trust in him, and everything that he had hoped for is being now dominated by this war, and so therefore his approval rating is in the mid 30s, and that is extremely dangerous territory. Mm. Democrats and people around the country are just really angry at his presidency, how he conducts it. And they really want to vote. And as you said, the midterm elections are a referendum on the president and his party. And so the vote is not it's a chance for voters to say, do we need a mid-course correction in this president's term? And I think Democrats are really amped up and are going to come out in really strong numbers. Republican, he is not on the ballot. This is a vote for members of the House and Senate. I think and it's not being on the ballot means that a lot of Republicans will not necessarily come out and vote because it's not an opportunity to vote for him. So all in all, we're seeing, I think, a president that is being unmade in office and becoming less effective than he ever wanted to be.
0: You don't give any credence to, you've talked about this before, but the view of Steve Bannon that what Donald Trump will do is declare a national emergency over the legitimacy of the elections because of this. I mean, he's already said this in this official address from the Oval Office, hasn't he? And is this idea that he'll declare some sort of national emergency and that therefore there will be no midterm elections? Do you give any credence to that view?
1: You know, it's such a monumental matter that I just can't believe that actually it will occur, because what it means is, it would be a coup. In other words, you're decapitating the legislative branch of government, the co-equal legislative branch of government to the executive, and if you can't have elections for Congress to function, you don't have an American democracy.
0: That's what Bannon says he will. Bannon says he will do it. He reckon, but I mean, I'm not saying he's right, but that's what he says. Mm.
1: I hope and pray to God that he's dead wrong, and I just think it's beyond comprehension that he would do that. But anyway, people are so wrapped up in Trump's machinations and what he says every day on Truth Social and the press conferences. He goes all over the place. He floods the zone with his thinking and ideology, if you will, and what he wants to do, and he talks about everything that comes into his head, and so in that atmosphere, these rumors that in fact he might be capable of doing something as extreme as this emerge. True.
0: Now, can we talk about measles? Despite all his anti-vaccination rhetoric over recent times, Robert F. Kennedy Jr., the U.S. Health Secretary, who, as we know, is kind of I think you would describe as an extremist on a number of things, including his anti-vax stance, on Sundays told American parents that they should get their children vaccinated against measles. This is because, contrary to his previous positions, this is because the surge in infections has reached numbers not seen in the past 35 years. In other words, the measles situation is rapidly getting out of hand in the U.S., isn't it?
1: That's exactly right. There are thousands of cases, and it is the worst in four decades. And I mean, all of us, I assume we all got measles shots when we were kids, right? And it curbed the spread of the disease. And so it's this anti-science, anti-medical wisdom posture that he has in all kinds of areas. And so, yes, he's very strong against vaccines. He does not endorse the COVID vaccines. He says America has had more of a death rate from COVID than any other country, almost any other country. He's

0: absolutely dead wrong on that. But in the way he goes about dismantling established scientific wisdom about how to handle public health issues, that is at the core of the controversy over Robert F. Kennedy Jr. He was on CNN on Sunday here, and it was just quite a contentious interview. It went for 21 minutes, in which he hardly budged on any issues, and it was just a very angry shout out with the Dana Bash, who was in the chair. Why does Trump keep someone like Kennedy around who's alienating the scientific community and so forth? And he keeps him around because he loves the Kennedy name, that a Kennedy is associated with the Trump. It's almost like putting gold into the Oval Office. I have a golden friend, a Kennedy, and he supports me. And so therefore I support him. But he is, I think the consensus of people who have worked in public health is he is really a disaster that is degrading the health of the American people. But I think as far as the outbreak of measles being so extraordinarily high, you can't deny it, that ultimately he had to say, okay, if you're a parent, yes, please, if you wish, go ahead and vaccinate your children. So it was a statement of desperation because of what he has long believed.
1: Yes, taken together, the past 2 years have seen more measles infections in the U.S. than the rest of the 21st century combined.
0: It's not true. Awful. Yeah. Yes.
1: Yep, and then there's the show trial of Anthony Fauci, of course, in the U.S. Senate, which a lot of people think is pretty disgraceful.
0: I think Fauci, he took the Fifth Amendment. Legally, he can, you know, do that and not incriminate himself. And people do want to put him in jail. He's 85 years old. He has one of the most distinguished records of in public health of any American in history. And he did help guide the country under President Trump through COVID. And a lot of people just say it was terrible, the masks and shutting down the economy and so forth. But the fact is a million Americans died. But more would have died without the vaccine, and without taking steps to limit transmission of the disease. In any event, I think he could have answered all the questions that would have been asked at him. Yeah. And I thought it was a bad tactical decision because it allows the people who do not like him, it gives them a higher platform in which to discredit Fauci and all he stood for.
1: Yeah, it's interesting. Righto, Bruce. Appreciate it. Always good to chat. And best wishes to everyone in Colorado. Thanks, mate.
0: Thank you so much. And no shortage of news from the United States, Phil.
1: Sure is
0: and not. It'll continue.
1: See ya.
0: Thank you so much.
1: Bye.
0: See ya. Bye.

0: Yes, we'll be back next week with another edition of American Insight. That's it for me. I've got to go. Rod's going to look after you for the rest of the week. As you know, Francis Leach is going to look after you overnight, so that's the main thing. Hello, Francis.
1: Oh, Phil, you're coming and then you're leaving me already.
0: No, exactly. Well, congratulations and well done for slotting into the news chair. Well done.
1: Yeah, it's a big pair of moccasins to fill, but I'm enjoying it. It's going to be fun again tonight.
0: I think carpet slippers to fill, aren't they?
1: Probably.
0: No, actually, there weren't any because he never wore any shoes, but that's another matter.
1: Thong. Or as some people call them, flip-flops, maybe. Yeah. Are you a thongs man or a flip-flops guy?
0: No, neither. No, a well-covered shoe is a wondrous thing, Francis.
1: A covered ankle.
0: Yes.
1: You're not one of these young people walking around without socks on then.
0: Certainly not.
1: No.
0: What's coming up?
1: Coming up, we'll do our four quiz. Next up, four topics, three questions. Yep. Also, we're going to be speaking with Dr. Bill Lott, former professor of chemistry and physics, who's going to be talking to me really about this thing called social jet lag, which is about having to readjust your life when you start working night shifts. So this is more about therapy for me than anything else.
0: Oh, yeah.
1: But I think everyone listening can get something out of that,
0: too. Oh, yeah. You'll have to get used to all these hours now, friends.
1: Oh, yeah. Here we go.
0: Hey, come on. It's only early. Nothing to it.
1: Indeed.
0: Right. Good luck, mate.
1: Thank you.
0: Francis Leach, the new host of ABC Overnights. I'll talk to you next Monday, and I hope everything goes well in the meantime. Be good. Here's the news.
2: ABC News with Noni Edwards. The cost of goods is expected to rise across the country as transport companies pass on higher diesel prices. The 32-cent fuel excise discount, which was halved in July, ended yesterday, with prices expected to increase at the Bowser over the coming days and weeks. The discount was originally introduced to provide relief for motorists amid the global oil fuel crisis caused by the war in the Middle East. Hermione Parsons from the Australian Logistics Council says consumers will ultimately wear the costs of the increase.
3: Whoever purchases those goods, whichever business, whichever household purchases the goods, will having to pay their share of all the prices. So these increases are not absorbed by the transport companies, and they can't be.
2: The WA District Court's been told the former Bishop of Broome, who's accused of sexual offences, used to go to a beach house where he didn't want to be disturbed. David Webber reports.
4: Christopher Saunders is accused of offending against three young men when he was the Bishop of Broome. The court's heard from Mary Ann Van Dahl, who worked as the Bishop's personal assistant. She's told the court he'd ask her to buy clothes for younger men. Ms. Van Dahl said Mr. Saunders would go to a location known as the beach house, and he'd tell her he didn't want to be disturbed for a few days. The beach house was where one of Mr. Saunders' alleged victims has claimed he was kissed and touched sexually without his consent. The trial continues.
2: Iran says it's continuing talks on the Strait of Hormuz with its neighbour Oman, shutting down claims from US President Donald Trump it had asked him to call off airstrikes. Middle East correspondent Matthew Doran explains.
5: Iran obviously wanting to express its control over that waterway. It has done so throughout the course of this war, which is now in its sixth month, but also conceding to a point that it is going to have to work with some of its neighbours in this part of the world, and namely in this instance Oman, which sits on the other side of that waterway. The back and forth between the governments there is about what sort of routes could be used by ships going in and out of the Persian Gulf through the Strait of Hormuz. This ongoing idea that perhaps Iran controls one of those channels for ships going either in or out of the Persian Gulf, Oman controls the other.
2: The family of the detained former leader of Myanmar, Aung San Suu Kyi, has welcomed her being allowed to meet a delegate from the Red Cross. It's her first confirmed contact with the outside world for 2.5 years. Ms. Suu Kyi, who's now 81, has been in detention since her democratically elected government was overthrown by the military in 2021. Her son, Kim Aris, has told the BBC he's reassured by the news of the meeting.
6: I can confirm that that meeting has happened. I spoke with that delegate earlier today. He confirmed that, and that my mother does appear to be in good health.
2: Japan's Prime Minister has visited quake-hit Kumamoto Prefecture in the country's south 6 days after a magnitude 7.1 tremor killed 38 people and left tens of thousands without water. Kumamoto was previously hit by a major earthquake in 2016. While the death toll from last month's quake has been far lower, more than 260 died, nearly half of the deaths occurred in commercial facilities. Sanae Takeuchi says the government is working to maintain water supplies to medical and care facilities and aims to soon provide an update on when services would be restored more widely.
7: The government will work together with local authorities to ensure that housing is provided promptly to give peace of mind to those affected by the disaster.
2: The Archbishop of Canterbury's prayed for peace at a church service in Cameroon's largest city, Douala. Dame Sarah Mullally, who's the spiritual head of about 100 million Anglicans worldwide, says she came to reassure worshippers they hadn't been forgotten. Fighting between separatist groups and government forces in English-speaking parts of Cameroon has left thousands dead since the conflict began nearly a decade ago. And England's Soccer Administration is set to become the latest governing body to withdraw its support for Gianni Infantino's bid for re-election as head of FIFA, joining Wales and Finland. The BBC's Patrick Geary has

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4: And good morning to you. Hope your Tuesday started well enough. Francis Leach here for another overnight stint here on ABC Radio. And always happy to talk to you because we're going to do the four quiz as we do every morning when we kick things off here. And that requires you picking up the phone and giving me a call on 1300 800 222, 1300 800 222. And you can play via the SMS as well, 0437 774 774. So push those messages through to me. Four topics. Three questions in each. If you answer three questions, you go into the prize pool and you might be spun out of that as our winner for the night. But it's always fun to play, always great to talk to you. I'll give you the topics now so you can get a flavour of what it is that we're going to be doing tonight. So we'll have questions about World War II. Also about Pink Floyd tonight, because today, on this day in 1967, the 4th of August, Piper at the Gates of Dawn, the debut album by Pink Floyd, was released. So why not? If you're a Floyd fan, this is your moment. Some questions about powerful women in history and questions about Australian scandals. So a nice mixed bag for you there. Get on the phone and play the four quiz. 1300 800 222 is the number to play. Or you can also be part of the action via the SMS. Send us a message on 0437 774 774. We're on the quiz right after we spend a bit of time with Blondie.

0: From their wonderful Parallel Lines album from 1978, Sunday Girl there. 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
0: And it's time for the four quiz. 1-300-800-222 is the number to call and play. And also SMS 0437-774-774. Three questions is your target. If you can answer three, then you go into the prize pool and you might win the coveted, the much cherished overnight's quiz prize, which includes the sticker, the fridge magnet, and something that Mick will find down the back of the couch. Cutting Australia magazine down the back of the couch tonight, apparently. So get on the phone, 1-300-800-222. Four topics, I should say. World War II, Pink Floyd, Floyd Heads, this is your night. Powerful women in history and Australian scandal. So something for everybody, I reckon. Let's say hello to Owen, who's our first player in Sydney this evening or this morning. Hi, Owen. How are you today?
2: Oh, good morning, Blanchus. Welcome to the show. How are you?
0: I am well. Well, how was your Monday? Did you have a good start to the week, Owen?
2: I think the less said about Monday, the better. It's a chaotic day.
0: Oh, no. Okay, well, let's hope Tuesday's better. And what better way to start your Tuesday than racing through a couple of questions on the quiz? Are you ready to go?
2: I am certainly ready to go, yep.
0: Okay, which topic would you like first? You could go World War II, Pink Floyd, if you're a Floyd fan, powerful women in history, or Australian scandal?
2: I'll try Australian scandal.
0: Okay, here's this. Listen to this. It's 1994, and Australia is being transfixed by the pursuit of a corporate crook who has fled the country. Now, take a listen to this bit of historical ABC reporting and tell me who we're talking about.
3: To avoid extradition by arguing that he's too sick to travel. In response, the Australian authorities have offered to transport the bankrupt businessman home in an ambulance plane, complete with oxygen tent and doctors. The court has now ruled that a trip by air carries an unacceptable risk, but a journey by ship would be feasible. But that may be some time off yet. It's an unwelcome birthday present for the former corporate high flyer, who turns 46 on Sunday.
0: Imagine being on a ship sent back to Australia. It sounds something from the old days, Owen. Who was that talking? Who were we talking about there?
2: Oh, well, I can remember that time. I remember Andrew Denton actually, as a joke, said he was going to send someone over there to kidnap him. And then and he got settled for the donations and had to return them. Anyway, it's Christopher Skase.
0: It was Christopher Skase on the beautiful Spanish island of Mallorca, which is where he was in residence while he was avoiding extradition. Well done for getting that one right. Well done also to Jim in Campbelltown, who got it, as well as Chipper there as well, who were right on that one, Harry in Harvey Bay as well. They understood what I was talking about there. Okay, so you've done your bit of Australian scandal, so you have to move to one of our other topics. Powerful women, World War II, or maybe some Pink Floyd for you?
2: I'll try powerful women.
0: Okay. Which woman led India's government as Prime Minister for much of the period between 1966 and 1984?
2: That would be Indira Gandhi.
0: It was Indira Gandhi indeed. Well done. Two from two. You've started at an absolute clip here, Owen. So you've got one more to go before you can go into the prize pool. World War II or Pink Floyd for you?
2: I'll try World War II.
0: Okay. Question for you from the history of World War II. What was the code name for the Allied invasion of Normandy on the 6th of June 1944?
2: Oh, and here's now I'm going to trip up because I only know it was D-Day, I think.
0: It was D-Day, but it had an operational name. And we need to know the answer. But thank you for playing, Owen.
2: Thanks, Don. Just take care. Thank you.
0: We'll talk to you soon. 1-300-800-222 is the number to play.

0: 1-300-800-222 or 0437-774-774 if you want to hit us up on the SMS here on ABC Radio Overnights. We're heading to Nelson Bay now. And Chris, hello, Chris.
1: Good evening. How are you tonight?
0: I'm well, mate. How has your Tuesday morning started?
1: It's pretty quiet at the moment. I must admit, I've been trying to get some sleep. I just can't quite drop off. So
0: well, I'm glad we could keep you company for a little while. Now, I don't know what you had World War II history is like, but do you know the code name that was given to the epic landings, the maritime landings on the French beaches of 6th of June 1944? What was it?
1: Well, I do remember that they nearly called the whole thing off because there was a crossword not long before that which had a lot of the names of the code names involved, and one of them was Overlord. I think it's Operation Overlord.
0: You are absolutely right. Well done. Well done indeed. Operation Overlord it was, and that's Harry in the Bay and Jim in Campbelltown. They're in good form tonight. They knew that as well. Well done. So you can pick from the other topics that we've got. Powerful Women, Australian Scandal, Pink Floyd. Are you a Floyd fan at all?
1: If it's Dark Side of the Moon, I love it, but I don't know too much else about them. So I might go with the Powerful Women in History.
0: Powerful Women in History it is then. Who became the first woman to fly solo across the Atlantic Ocean?
1: Come on, come to my head. I keep thinking Amy. What was her name again?
0: Jeez. I can hear it on the tip of your tongue, but you can't bring the plane to land, Chris.
1: No, to be honest, it's not coming to me. I know the name. When I hear it, I'm going to kick the floor.
0: All right, mate. Well, you can play again tomorrow. That's the beauty of this. There's always another opportunity tomorrow. Thanks for calling, though. Hope you get some sleep.
1: Good night, mate. Cheers. Good night.
0: Let's go to John and Dennistone today. Hi, John. How are you?
2: I'm well. Good morning, Francis.
0: Welcome to our four quiz for Tuesday morning. Do you know who we're talking about? Who became the first woman to fly solo across the Atlantic Ocean?
2: Could I hear the question, please?
0: Yes. Who became the first woman to fly solo across the Atlantic Ocean? Happened in 1932.
2: I believe it was Amelia Earhart.
0: It was Amelia Earhart who did that and then mysteriously and tragically disappeared on a flight. I think she was trying to cross the Pacific Ocean in 1937.
2: She was, yeah. She disappeared somewhere, they believe, in the Marshall Islands.
0: Yeah, still haven't. I don't think they've recovered. Have they recovered parts of her aircraft yet? I don't know. I need to chase that up, but yes.
2: There's some reports that they may have found some traces of the aircraft, yes.
0: Okay, so you've got one. We need you to get three to go into the prize pool. Do you want Australian Scandal, World War II, or Pink Floyd?
2: World War II, please.
0: World War II it is. It's December 1941. You're listening to the radio. Things are very dramatic, and you hear this. You need to be able to tell me whose voice this is.
3: Men and women of Australia, we are at war with Japan. That has happened because in the first instance, Japanese naval and air forces launched an unprovoked attack on British and United States territory.
0: Dramatic moment in Australian history as Australians gathered around their radios to hear that. John, who was that speaking?
2: That was John Curtin, Prime Minister of Australia.
0: It was indeed. John Curtin, Prime Minister of Australia, who was our wartime leader throughout the Pacific campaign. And, yes, that was his voice. I listened to that.
2: He almost made it to the end of the war. He died before the end.
0: He did. He did die before the end. I think the service of leading the country during the war almost did for him, for sure. But, yes, that was his voice. And you forget that Australian accent from that time and just how distinct it is.
2: It's changed a lot.
0: It has changed a lot. So, John Curtin. So you've got two from your two questions so far, one Powerful Women, one World War II. So you need Australian Scandal or a Pink Floyd question because we move to a different topic each time we get question right.
2: Australian Scandal, please.
0: Australian Scandal it is. Okay. The fine cotton scandal had nothing to do with fabrics or the rag trade. Which industry did this scam from the mid-'80s scandalise?
2: The racing. They substituted a racehorse.
0: They did. Fine cotton. Queensland racing it was. I think it was Queensland, wasn't it? Anyway, it was quite incredible. And the horse that they used in the race was a poor old nag called Bold Personality that was painted up to look like fine cotton. And
2: yes, the white lead or something, and that's how they realised that that was a substitute.
0: It was. It was, it was a bad scam done quite badly.
4: On settling down.
5: The ring-in, wearing the gold colours, was so wound up.

0: From the morning's drama, he raced like a crazed beast.
1: Fine Cotton's racing very erratically around that back corner.
0: The horse's odds had crashed spectacularly from 33 to 1 to close to 3 to 1. Another huge problem. The plan had been for no bets placed on course, keeping the odds large so the off-course bookies would have to pay up at whatever price the horse started at.
2: There you go. That was, John, a bit of history from the television there. And you can see it on YouTube when poor old Bowl personality takes off out of the gate. It is, let's just say it's a little bit agitated as it races out of the gate and tries to settle down in that race. It was a mess from start to finish.
3: All right, very good. Thank you, Francis.
2: Thank you, John. You're in the prize pool, so we will make sure that you are in the running.
3: And that's after the news, is it?
2: Before the news. Before the news, we'll announce who the winner is. But thank you for calling, and thank you for playing.
3: Okay. Glad to.
2: Okay. It's overnights, ABC Radio Overnights. 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
1: And we're playing the four quiz, four different topics, three questions from each, and your calls and SMSs are absolutely central to that. 1-300-800-222 to play, or 0437 774 774 if you want to play along via the SMS, as we say, hello.

0: Hello to Helen in Healesville. Hello, Helen.
1: Good morning, Francis. I'm glad you're well.
0: Oh, I am, and I'm glad to hear from you as well. Have you had a good start to the week?
1: I have. I've had a lovely start, thank you.
0: Excellent. Now, you were here to play the four quiz, so let's get straight to the business at hand. Well, what topic would you like? World War II? We've got a question left in there. Pink Floyd. Nobody's been prepared to go there yet. But they still are there for you to play. We've still got Australian Scandal and Powerful Women as well. What do you want to do?
1: Could I try Pink Floyd, please?
0: You can indeed. Here's a question for you. It is today the anniversary of the release of their debut album, Piper from the Gates of Dawn, at the Gates of Dawn, I should say, 1967. But who was the band's original lead singer and principal songwriter? He only played and appeared on this one album.
1: Sid Barrett.
0: That's right. Sid Barrett, the lost superstar, who was also, the subject of the song Wish You Were Here many years later as well. But, yeah, looms large in the history of Pink Floyd. You're a big Floyd fan, Helen?
1: I am. Wish You Were Here is my favourite album.
0: Oh, wow, there you go. Yeah, it's a beautiful thing indeed. Okay, you've got plenty to offer there when it comes to the Floyd. What about any of our other topics for this morning?
1: Australian Scandal.
0: Australian Scandal. Okay, it's our last question in the Australian Scandal section. Which Australian 80s corporate shonk purchased Van Gogh's irises for an absolute truckload of cash and had to sell it cheap to try to sell and pay off some of his debts in the 1980s? 1980s. And there's a lot to choose from when it comes to Australian shonks in the 1980s, but which one was the one that bought the Van Gogh painting and then had to sell it cheap to try to cover his debts?
1: I think I've heard this, but I can't remember. I'll have a guess.
0: Have a guess at who it might be.
1: Oh,
0: 80s. I need an answer, Helen.
1: Sorry, I can't think of it. But thanks for the opportunity.
0: Thanks. We'll play with you again soon, no doubt, as we speak to Julie in Adelaide this morning. Hello, Julie.
2: Hello, Francis.
0: Are you a Van Gogh fan?
2: Oh, I think it was Alan Bond.
0: It was Alan Bond. He was spending a lot of cash, and he spent some on some very fine artwork, and then very quickly had to find a buyer because the debt collectors were closing in. Well done to you. Now, we've still got one question in our Powerful Women section and one in our World War II section and also some Pink Floyd questions. What would you like to do for your second question?
2: Powerful Women, please.
0: Powerful Women it is. Okay. Who was England's reigning monarch during the defeat of the Spanish Armada of 1588?
2: Was it Queen Victoria the First?
0: No, it wasn't Queen Victoria. Thank you for playing, though, and we hopefully speak to you soon.
2: Right, thank you.
0: 1-300-800-222 is the number to call. 1-300-800-222. Thank you also to Paul in Plainlands. He worked out via the SMS. He sent it through. Alan Bond was our man when it came to purchasing some magnificent Van Gogh art. As we speak now to James in Elwood in Victoria. Hi, James. How are you going?
3: I'm well, thank you, Francis. How are you going?
0: I'm well. Do you know who we're talking about, our powerful woman, England's reigning monarch during the defeat of the Spanish Armada?
3: Charles the First.
0: No, it wasn't Charles the First, but thank you for calling. 1-300-800-222. Get on the phone if you know the answer. Ray in Orunga in New South Wales. Hello, Ray.
4: Hello, Francis.
0: Who are we talking about?
4: Yeah, it's Queen Elizabeth.
0: It was Queen Elizabeth the First. Who was on the throne when the Spanish Armada was defeated in 1588. Okay, World War II is there. A Pink Floyd question if you want. What do you want to do?
4: Go to World War II then,
0: okay,
4: please.
0: Our final question in this section. What was the name of the B-29 Super Fortress bomber that was used in the atomic attack on Hiroshima in 1945?
4: Enola Gay.
0: It was the Enola Gay, named after the pilot's mother, Enola Gay. Well done. So you've got two questions. If you want to be in
4: big
0: the
4: boy and little,
0: yes,
4: big boy and little boy.
0: It was with fat bombs. Boy and little boy. I think it was fat
4: boy and little boy. Yeah.
0: Okay. Here we go. Question number three has to be a Pink Floyd question. I don't know, Ray, if you're a Floyd fan. Are you?
4: Yep.
0: You are? Okay, well, this might be right up your alley. Have a listen to this. So this is a question about one of the great Pink Floyd songs. Take a listen to this moment from a legendary Pink Floyd track, and then you've got to tell me the name of the song.

0: Oh, blew people's minds when it was released in 1973. What is the name of that Pink Floyd song, Ray?
1: Right, definitely off Dark Side of the Moon.
0: It is.
1: It's not Time. It's not Dark Side of the Moon. Not, what is it? No, I think it's Breathing the Air. Or
0: oh, no, I can't give it to you for that, but thank you. You're on the right album, but the wrong track. Thanks for playing.
1: Yeah, all right.
0: Good to hear from you, though. 1-300-800-222. And Leroy in Penrith knows what it is. Thank you, Leroy, for getting through on the SMS with your answer. But Matt in Newman in WA is next to have a crack at this. Hello, Matt. How are you?
2: Hey, Francis. Well, mate, how are you?
0: Not too bad. You in the mining business up there in Newman?
2: I am, mate. I'm on night shift, yep.
0: What are you doing on your night shift?
2: I'm currently sitting in the car down the bottom of the pit talking to you, Francis.
0: I've got to be part of your productivity, Matt.
2: Yeah, that's right. That's right.
0: Do you know that song?
2: I don't know that song. I don't know that song. You said it's from the right album.
0: Yeah, so
2: it's the wrong song.
0: That's right. Dark Side of the Moon was the 1973 mega album from Pink Floyd, but there's a particular song that has that extraordinary vocal performance from a professional backing singer by the name of Claire Torrey, who came in and just let rip on this track. That is a centerpiece of the record, actually, in the end. It becomes a sort of the great apex of this record that sold a gazillion copies around the world. If you haven't got a copy, Matt, you need to go and get one once you get back to town.
2: Oh, well, I've managed to avoid Pink Floyd for 43 years.
0: Well, maybe now's the time to finally give in. Hey, safe job today, safe working in, and have a good morning out there.
2: Good on you, Francis. See you, mate.
0: Talk to you soon. 1-300-800-222 to play as we speak with Michael in Nelson Bay. Michael.
3: Good morning, Francis. How are you?
0: I'm well. Do you know the name of the song?
3: Money?
0: No, it's not Money.
3: Oh, all right, you have a nice night, mate.
0: Thank you for playing. Let's speak to Dave in the ACT. Hi, Dave.
4: Oh, my goodness. Hello, friends.
0: What's happening for you in Canberra this morning?
4: Well, I'm praying that I didn't get any Pink Floyd questions.
0: Everyone's cleaned out the cupboard with the rest of them, so this is where we are.
4: I'm a country and western man, so it's going to be tough. I just wanted to quickly, the fine cotton affair.
0: Yes.
4: It was tragic, and the thing that brought them down was with the painting. They used a water-based white, I think it was, and it bled.
0: Did Bold Personality start to sort of like leak paint halfway down the straight or something? Like you could see it as it was running?
4: No, when they got him into the mounting yards, it was brought to the attention. I don't know if it was a bookmaker or who did it, who brought it to the attention of the stewards, from memory.
0: Yes.
4: But it was evident because he was such an outsider to win. Well, he wasn't, but it just all fell. It fell to water.
0: It did indeed. It was like Mick behind the glass in the producer's room there was telling me. It was like the Rudy Giuliani of the racetrack. It just started to bleed.
4: Absolutely. Somebody grabbed the wrong paint.
0: Do you know the answer?
4: They gone to Bunnings and got a cheap one.
0: Oh, they paid the price. Do you know the answer to the question, or do we need to sort of say good morning to you and catch you next time?
4: Is there any chance you could let it rip again?
0: I will let it rip again because I'd love it. Here it is again. Have a listen to it. 1973, Dark Side of the Moon. What's the name of the song?

0: Does that ring any bells for you there, Dave?
1: Yeah, and they weren't good bells. not good bells at all. I like bells. It wasn't the Carillion. All right.
0: Thanks for playing, mate. We'll talk to you tomorrow.
1: No, no. We'll have a crack.
0: Okay. Go on.
1: I'm going to have a guess and... Beautiful things that you do, done.
0: No, it's not, mate, but I really appreciate you playing along. We'll catch you soon. 1-300-800-222. Paulie has got it right on the SMS. Well done, Paulie. Won't give it away just yet. Bob is in Greenacre. G'day, Bob. Welcome to the Four Quiz on ABC Radio Overnights.
2: Oh, Francis, I'm an ex-boxer and I'm hearing bells. I can't help you tonight, mate.
0: You can't help me tonight. Fair enough. Well, we'll get you on another night, I'm sure.
2: Thank you.
0: Keep punching. Thanks for playing. Yeah. Let's speak to Michael in Tasmania. Hi, Michael.
3: G'day.
0: Do you know what song that is? What Pink Floyd song
3: that is? Yeah, mate. You're playing right into my hands. It's my favourite track.
0: Oh, there you go. What's the name of it?
3: Yeah, The Great Gig in the Sky.
0: The Great Gig in the Sky it is. Do you still put that record on a fair bit, the magic of the Dark Side of the Moon?
3: I've got about 5 copies of the record, and I've got a massive collection of Pink Floyd stuff. So
0: why do you have five copies of Dark Side of the Moon?
3: Yeah, I would have, yep.
0: Is it just because you've worn out copy after copy after copy, or are you one of those completists that needs to buy the Japanese pressing and the bonus tracks and all that stuff?
3: I haven't got a Japanese copy, but certainly I've got many box sets. I've got box sets of Pink Floyd stuff. So
0: yeah, you're playing in my sandpit when it comes to box sets and just basically kitting your house out with vinyl records. This is where I live. You're in my world here. Okay, well, the only question we've got left for you is a Floyd's question, so I'm sure you'll have no problem with this. Which Pink Floyd song contains the lyrics, or starts with the lyrics even, "We don't need no education"?
3: It's too late in the morning. It's off the Wall album. And it's called, I can't believe that I can't tell you this because I know all this stuff.
0: You know this one. Come on, Michael.
3: I do know it. I do know it. I'm laying in bed and I haven't got a computer in front of me, so I'm not looking it up. Teacher, leave those kids alone.
0: You don't even know all the lyrics. You just need the title of the song.
3: I can't believe it. I cannot believe I can't tell you this.
0: I'm going to have to let you go, Michael.
3: Yeah, okay.
0: Go back and listen to your Floyd records and brush up on your knowledge. Thanks for calling.
3: Can't believe I can't tell you.
0: That's okay. Yeah. No shame for playing. It's absolutely okay. David.
1: Don't need no education.
0: Yeah, what's the name of the song? Dave. How are you this morning? Sounds like we've lost you, Dave. We'll get back to you as we say hello to Adam in Hobart. Hello, Adam. Welcome to the Four Quiz on ABC Radio Overnights.
4: Dave's not here. I'm sorry. Yes, good morning. Hello, Mr. Leach. Hello. May I have a question again, please?
0: Yes. Which Pink Floyd song contains the lyrics or starts with the lyrics, "We don't need no education"?
4: I was really hoping that other fellow would get it. I think it's Another Brick in the Wall.
0: It is Another Brick in the Wall.

0: There you go. Well done. Adam, thank you for rounding out our four quiz this morning with that answer. We appreciate your time. What are you doing on your Tuesday morning?
1: No more questions.
0: That's it. We're done. You finished us off. You hit the tape.
1: What am I doing on Tuesday morning?
0: What are you doing up on Tuesday morning other than listening to me?
1: Well, my workday starts at midnight.
0: Like mine. Well done. We have that in common. Hey, give us a call again tomorrow when we play the four quiz.
1: Thank you for your professional radio manner.
0: Thank you, my friend. We'll talk to you then. And thanks to everybody who played. We'll come back and announce who is our prize winner in just a moment. And following that, we're going to talk about how I, as someone who's just adjusting to living with you through the nightlife, can adjust my sleep patterns, get better at being someone who's awake when everyone else is asleep, with Dr. Bill Lott, former professor of chemistry and physics. He's going to talk to us about that here on ABC Radio Overnights. First, though, let's spend the time with Noel and Oasis. Don't look back in anger.

0: Oasis, Unplugged, and Don't Look Back in Anger. Thanks to everyone who played the four quiz. John was our winner this morning. John, he got all three questions that he was asked correct. Give us a call back. John, you have won the overnight's quiz prize for the evening, the fridge magnet, the sticker, and the Gardening Australia magazine. And we'll do it again tomorrow morning, first up here on ABC Radio Overnights.
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0: Well, lots of us enjoyed the FIFA World Cup enormously. So many great moments to cherish, and the tournament itself delivered the promise of showing the game at its very, very best. But it didn't take FIFA long to once again ruin a great moment with its greed and avarice, because the world of football is up in arms with FIFA boss Gianni Infantino.

0: Tino's attempt to try to sell the rights and access to the World Cup to private interests, particularly in the United States. So much so that the governing bodies of European football, the Asian Confederation and American Confederations are now actively campaigning for Gianni Infantino to be gone and for once again a clean out at FIFA to try to root out the corruption and self-dealing which has become its trademark. Sally Sarah from ABC Radio National's breakfast program caught up with an old friend of mine, Tariq Panja, who's a football writer of great renown at the New York Times, and spoke to him about where it's at and whether Infantino can actually hang on to the top job in the world game.
1: In my view, it's extremely difficult for Gianni Infantino to hold on. You've had three confederations, notably UEFA, the European football governing body, extremely powerful. You've had CONCACAF, the regional governing body for North American, Central American and the Caribbean. And most surprisingly, perhaps, the Asian Football Confederation really coming down strongly against this proposal of his. I think if there was a vote, CONCACAF and UEFA would certainly have most of their members vote to end his period in office. The Asian Confederation could be the vote swinger with a number of nations there that Gianni Infantino has been close to, notably Qatar and Saudi Arabia. Australia, where you know you're speaking from, is based in that region as well. I think it's going to be very, very difficult, but I also think it's remarkable that he finds himself in this position. This was after just a couple of weeks after an extremely successful World Cup for him, one that generated $15 billion.
2: An own goal, so to speak.
1: An own goal followed by maybe a red card.
2: So what's the process here, Tariq? What needs to happen for a change of leadership at FIFA? What are the options here if the countries move on him?
1: So the obvious one is he basically will be contacted and people around him will be contacted and said, look, you might want to leave office now with some dignity. So that's him resigning. So that's the easy option. Then you have the other one where he can get a censure motion. So what could happen is 19 of the 36 member council, so effectively FIFA's board, if 19 of them call for an emergency council meeting, they could then demand a censure motion against him, followed by an emergency Congress, which would require 50 plus 1% of FIFA's 211 members to vote him out of office.
2: What does all this mean for international football to have this happening, as you say, so soon after the World Cup?
1: It kind of exposes the fact that Gianni Infantino's 10 years in office have been marked by a lack of reform. Don't forget, this is a man who came in accidentally, in a way. His predecessors and the former leadership of global football, they were washed away in a major corruption scandal after the United States Department of Justice unsealed a colossal indictment detailing two decades of corruption at the top of world football. This is the clean skin. This is the guy who was going to clean everything up, bring football into an era of transparency and good governance. And here we have this 10 years later, a real stain on the reputation of FIFA, the organization, again, on the president, Gianni Infantino, the man, and maybe the game as a whole, to say, is football ungovernable? That's what it kind of has exposed. After all of this, after everything that's happened, why is football so hard to clean up?
2: In this latest controversy, UEFA has been very vocal in opposition to Gianni Infantino's plans. Are there associations around the world that are providing support still to Mr. Infantino?
1: Yeah, and there were. The thing with Infantino's latest scheme here, he went directly to what he thinks pulls on the heartstrings of these 211 members, which is cold hard cash. He effectively said, look, I'm going to give you $20 million each, and then extra, and then let me do this. Even within UEFA, it was interesting, the day before the UEFA statement that said UEFA was unanimous in its condemnation of this, the Football Association of the Czech Republic, its president, said from a pragmatic point of view, he would back this. And I think he was whipped into line the next day. Since then, we've had Qatar give Gianni Infantino some backing. Don't forget, he was living there when the World Cup was hosted there. I think Morocco has also given Gianni Infantino some backing. They'll be one of the hosts of the next World Cup.

0: Cup. So a handful of countries have come out in support of this guy because, you know, the incumbent is always powerful and there are relationships behind the scenes. I've mentioned World Cup hosting rights, there's committee places people get, there's great sinecures in different places. For example, the people who sit on the FIFA Council, this board that meets three or four times a year, some of them on Zoom, they take anywhere between $250,000 and $350,000 after tax home. Gianni Infantino has been presiding over this largesse. So some of them may feel like, oh, you know, be careful what we wish for. We're onto a good thing with this guy.
1: Tariq Panja there from the New York Times, talking about the latest scandal to engulf FIFA, the global body running the World Game. And he was speaking with Sally Sara from ABC's Radio National.
2: 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On Breakfast This Morning, you'll hear local news, local weather and local stories. 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
3: This is Overnights with Francis Leach.
1: Happy Tuesday morning. It's been a good one so far. Mine has. I'm getting used to being up with you in the morning. It's a bit of a shift, a bit of a change in lifestyle. And that's why we're going to speak to Dr. Bill Lott, former professor of chemistry and physics, who regularly joins us to talk science here on Overnights, to talk about something that's known as social jet lag. I think I've contracted social jet lag, Dr. Bill. Have I?
4: I think you probably have, Francis.
1: You have to tell me what it is first.
4: Well, I'm not completely sure because, you know, I'm a bit sleep deprived right now myself. But social jet lag, okay. Social jet lag is basically just a mismatch between your biological clock, you know, your circadian rhythm, and your fixed social schedule. So now that you're working in the middle of the night, you know, your body is not going to like it very much, partly because there's not much you can do about the sun coming up and down, which is what's controlling your circadian rhythm. So you've really stepped into something that is unnatural.
1: But I'm prepared to do it anyway. And what can I do to try to deal with these changes? Because people have been trying for millennia to do it. So have we learned anything about how to do it?
4: You know, I specifically looked that up just to see what, you know, what sort of solutions are out there. And there's really not a lot except, you know, what you might imagine. You know, you need to try to go to bed at the same time every day, even on your days off. But things like if you're on your commute home in the mornings and the sun is coming up, you should wear sunglasses to try to filter out the blue light to prevent your body from producing a whole bunch of cortisol to try to keep you awake for the rest of the day. You know, when you get home, creating essentially a sleep cave is a real good idea. And doing that, you know, you should have blackout curtains. Turn the temperature down on your thermostat because the lower temperature will help your body relax into sleep. You know, make sure you don't have a lot of noise and that sort of thing.
1: It's interesting, isn't it, that science has proven that our relationship with the physical world has such an enormous and quite intimate impact on our physical cells as well. It's you know, we are connected to all of those things, and it's something that's been going on forever.
4: Yes, I mean, human beings evolved in this environment, so our 24-hour cycle is related to the sun coming up and down. You know, cavemen and pre-humans, actually, on the evolutionary scale, would get up with the sun and go to bed when it went down. It just makes sense. There's a really interesting fact that I don't know exactly why this is true, but if a human being is deprived of daylight all the time, you know, so they never see the daylight, they tend to fall into a natural 25-hour day instead of a 24-hour day.
1: How does that work?
4: I don't know
1: why
4: we get that extra hour. I don't know. Actually, I don't think anybody knows. It's just a sort of a weird factoid.
1: So a 25-hour day, does that mean that we are aging an hour more per day than the rest of the population?
4: Yeah. Well, you know, I mean, it seems like I'm aging a lot faster.

0: than that. That's just, it's all relative, I guess.
1: 1-300-800-222 is our number, because I think we should just all talk about this together, because we're all up. If you're listening to this, you're awake. So you're in this boat rowing with me as well. 1-300-800-222, or you can SMS 0437-774-774 about your approach to dealing with adjusting to a nightlife or an early morning work schedule or whatever it is that you are doing that means that you're awake during the dark hours. Give us a call, 1-300-800-222, with Dr. Bill Lott, Professor of Chemistry and Physics, to talk about this. What does our brain do while we're asleep? Let's talk about that, Dr. Lott, because that's an important part of this too. What's happening to our brain while we're sleeping?
0: Gosh, it does a whole lot of things. So basically what's happening is when you go to sleep, your body, your brain sort of turns off your muscle control. So you have sort of a sleep paralysis. This is for several reasons, but one of the upshots of this is that it redirects energy to do other things. So during the different sleep stages that you have, you do things like you deal with the day's emotions, it organizes your experiences and puts the important ones into memory and gets rid of the other ones. But there's a lot of really physiological stuff that goes on. So wound healing and muscle recovery, the immune system, you know, it turns on your ability to create T cells and cytokines and things like that. So basically all of the stuff that you really don't have time to do when you're up and mobile and walking around and thinking, when you go to sleep, your brain says, okay, I got time to do that now. And you need that really restful sleep to recover just from the day before, you know, but especially if you've been physically active, like working out or if you're injured or sick, you really, really need your sleep.
1: 1-300-800-222. If you've got a question for Dr. Bill, or you want to share some of your experience about how you manage your sleep, particularly if you do have a job at nighttime or you are spending a lot of time up in the hours when everyone else is asleep, you can also send us a message on 0437-774-774. Maddie in Newman in West Australia saying, I'm in and out of this social jet lag on a fortnightly basis. So that's someone who's working night shift and then does a turnaround and comes back to his home base and then lives a daylight life for 2 weeks at a time. I mean, that's a tough turnaround because you just can't get any rhythm or any pattern developing there.
0: Yeah, that's really, really hard. And in fact, that's one of the things that you have to try to not do is, so even on the weeks where you have the possibility of a normal life, you need to keep the same hours as much as you can. There are ways of handling it where you can move your hours of sleep forward and backwards, like 1 hour at a time. If you have, say, 2 weeks in between, you know, if you have like a fortnight on and a fortnight off or something like that, then you can ease yourself out of it and then back into it before you have to start. You know, this social thing. Most of us actually experience this, particularly on the weekends. So if we get up and go to work relatively early in the morning, and then on the weekend we sleep in, it's essentially equivalent to getting on an airplane and flying through three time zones.
1: So we shouldn't be doing the sleep-in thing to try to catch up. There's no such thing as catching up on sleep. Is that what you're telling me, Dr. Bill?
0: That is absolutely true. You cannot catch up on it. So it is much, much healthier to try to stick to the schedule than it is to try to make up a few days of sleep.
1: Well, hang around, Dr. Bill. We'd love to catch up with you on the other side of the news and take some calls and SMS messages as well, people who want to join the conversation. Dr. Bill Lott, former Professor of Chemistry and Physics, is talking about social jet lag and adjusting to sleep, particularly if you have an unusual sleep pattern like we all do because we're up in the middle of the night. 1-300-800-222 is our number to call. And you can also SMS 0437-774-774 if you've got something you want to share with us, maybe an experience of your own that you've had to adjust to. But right now, it's time for the latest from the ABC Newsroom.
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0: ABC News, good morning. I'm Noni Edwards. The NRMA says motorists shouldn't be seeing major spikes in prices at the Bowser after the fuel excise discount was fully wound back yesterday. The temporary discount was introduced earlier in the year to help motorists with the cost of fuel during the global oil crisis caused by the war in the Middle East. The federal government says it's asked the consumer watchdog to monitor for any cases of price gouging. NRMA spokesperson Peter Khoury says prices will rise, but large increases should not be instant.
1: It now pushes it, unfortunately, up towards that $2 a litre mark for the wholesale price all up. But no, we don't expect to all of a sudden see prices jumping 17 cents, given we know the service stations will need to sell the stock they've currently got before they go out and buy a new stock.
0: The federal government says bird migration over the coming months brings an increased risk of H5 bird flu spreading. It's confirmed the country's first event of mass bird mortality from the virus in a group of birds found in South Australia's southeast. The SA government had yesterday afternoon confirmed another 4 positive cases in the state, bringing the nation's total to 78. Threatened Species Commissioner Fiona Fraser says while the virus is spreading can't be stopped, works have been ongoing to build wildlife resilience.
2: We do expect that this disease will now spread to other species which can also travel long distances, so there is a risk that that this disease can move to inland areas, including important wetlands across Australia.
0: An investigation's underway at a prestigious Canberra private school after male students created a list ranking the appearance of female students and shared it in a group chat. The head of Canberra Grammar School sent an email to staff and parents of students in the affected year group last month, informing them that demeaning commentary had been circulating among them. The school met with the impacted students last week to offer support, including from its psychologist and chaplain. The school's been contacted for comment, while the Parents and Friends Association declined to comment. Internationally, Iran says there are no talks underway with the United States and no plans for any meetings, contradicting President Donald Trump. Nick Parmeter reports.
3: Over the weekend, Mr. Trump repeated a pattern that has emerged throughout the past 5 months, announcing plans for massive attacks on Iran, only to cancel them at the last minute. He had told reporters aboard Air Force One he'd done so at the request of Tehran and said there would be talks on a deal to end the war without identifying a venue or participants. Iran's foreign ministry has rejected the statement, saying no negotiations are taking place and no meetings are scheduled. It also says that all Iranian negotiators are currently in the country, apart from Foreign Minister Abbas Araghchi, who says the only talks underway are with Oman over management of the Strait of Hormuz.
0: Two US Republican senators who'd threatened to block Acting Attorney General Todd Blanche's confirmation to take the job permanently now say they will support his nomination. The endorsement from Senators John Cornyn and Tom Tillis paves the way for the Senate Judiciary Committee to advance Mr. Blanche's nomination. It follows a deal to formally rescind a $2.5 billion anti-weaponization fund created as part of the settlement of President Donald Trump's lawsuit against the Internal Revenue Service. The son of Myanmar's deposed and detained leader Aung San Suu Kyi says she appears to be in good spirits after a meeting with a delegate from the Red Cross. It's her first confirmed contact with the outside world for 2.5 years. Ms. Suu Kyi, who's now 81, has been in detention since her democratically elected government was overthrown by the military in 2021. Her son, Kim Eris, says it's the first definitive proof she's alive he's received in a number of years.
4: They couldn't divulge too many details about the meeting for obvious reasons, but she did seem to be in good health and I think also in good spirits.
0: To sport now, and the Wallabies aren't concerned about hot weather or a lingering typhoon ahead of their upcoming rugby union test against Japan in Osaka. The teams arrived amid a heat wave with temperatures forecast to reach into the mid to high 30s across the week and into Saturday's game. Strong winds and heavy rain from a typhoon hitting Japan's Ryukyu Islands could also affect conditions for Les Kiss's debut as Australian coach. But Wallabies hooker Josh Nasser says the team's preparation has remained the same. You're up to date now with the very latest from ABC News.
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0: You're with Francis Leach.
1: Good morning to you. How's your morning been so far? It's 5 minutes past three in the eastern states, across the eastern seaboard. It's 24 to three in South Australia and the Northern Territory. And it's 5 minutes past one in Western Australia as we catch up with Dr. Bill Lott, former professor of chemistry and physics. And we're talking about the science of sleep and trying to find a way to navigate the nightlife of being up in the dark of night when everyone else is sleeping, or just having an unusual sleeping pattern, and how you can best try to get the sleep that you need. Dr. Bill, we've got plenty of messages coming through on the SMS, 0437 774 774, and also on the phone lines too, if you want to give us a call, 1300 800 222. And this is an important one from Gus in Gosford. Dr. Bill, he says, I've been a permanent nights worker for 23 years. I have the same hours on the same days and keep the same sleep routine when I get home. However, I only get 5 hours sleep between shifts, and now I'm at an age of having to get up to the bathroom 2 to 3 times per sleep, and that's obviously interrupting as well. I'm concerned for my long-term health with regards to weight gain and diabetes, etc. Dr. Bill, what are the stats for night shift workers about serious health problems as compared to people who work regular hours? What data do we have about that sort of impact, Dr. Bill?
2: Well, it's certainly a concern, and exactly the problems that he's currently worried about. So it can affect your metabolism, which will then make you at higher risk for type 2 diabetes later in life. One of the scarier things is that it increases your risk of Alzheimer's. One of the things your brain does when you're sleeping is it does something called a glymphatic wash, I think is what it's called. And it literally uses your cerebral fluid to wash out the debris and the excess protein and so forth from your brain cells to allow them to function correctly. So, you know, your body cleans house. And one of the things that it's cleaning out are these amyloid proteins that form plaques that are associated with Alzheimer's. So so there are a number of risk factors, and it's particularly dangerous or particularly higher risk the longer you do it. So if you do it all your life, it does put you in a higher risk factor for metabolic diseases mental decline as you age. That's not good news, but that's the reality
1: of where we're at. But that doesn't mean everyone is going to have that experience. It just means that you are upping the level of risk involved in having to work that way. Sam's with us. He's a baker, so he's always up at strange hours making sure we have something to eat in the morning. G'day, Sam. How are you?
3: G'day, Francis. G'day, Bill. How you going?
2: Good day.
3: Yeah, I was. I'm just thinking I'm going to have to price me loaves of bread up now after we've just talked about that. But no, I've been doing this for 20 years on and off, and I take some supplements. Like I take vitamin D. I'm just wondering how much vitamin D, or is there a better time of day to take that supplement, or is it any good at all to help you with by just not seeing the sun as much? And that's what I've heard. It's to compensate for that.
2: Yes, it certainly does. It's I believe that that vitamin D is a morning sort of supplement, but it's really, really good for your cognitive function as well as calcium. You know, it helps absorb calcium through your blood system so you don't get thinning bones as you age. But it is known to have quite a strong mental effect, so it fights things like depression and so forth. So it's definitely a good supplement for this kind of thing. I don't know if it will actually help you sleep better, but it certainly has sort of a neural effect, no doubt.
1: Sam, what are your hours? I mean, how are you managing it as a baker? Because you're obviously at work now. What's your routine?
3: Well, I start at, I'm up at 1:30 to start at 2:00. I tend to go, I coach local footy. So on a Tuesday, I go home, I have a sleep in the afternoon, and I go to like footy train at 6:00. But then on a Monday, it's all over the place. So

0: They all like last night. I stayed up till 6:30 and went to bed, and slept through till up past one. And like so, it's I try and get those long blocks of sleep when I can, but it doesn't always work with a wife and two young children, and actually trying to be part of the social fabric of a small town. So,
1: and you're in Donald in Victoria, is that right?
2: Yeah,
0: correct. Yeah.
1: And just in terms of living with fatigue and just sort of managing that.
0: Well, yeah, I do tend to. I said I went to golf on Friday after working all day, and then. I don't drink it. I haven't drank for 3 years, and you'd swear I was drunk the way I played. You know, I mean, I couldn't focus on the ball. Like, and then I played on Sunday after some sleep, and I hit the ball quite well. But it's just, it certainly does mess with your, like you say, cognitive and lots of things. Like, it's not ideal.
1: Well, we wish you all the best managing it, and no doubt the people at Donald are grateful that you're there, making sure they've got something to have for breakfast.
0: Yeah, no worries, Francis. And I wish you all the best of your new role too, mate. Thanks for coming on board.
1: Thanks, mate. Yeah. Sam the Baker there, and Donald. And, of course, people. I mean, that's the truth of the matter, isn't it, Dr. Bill Lott, that there are jobs that just have to be done during the night so the rest of the society and community can function. So we've got to find a way to adapt.
2: Yes, we do. And there's another sort of unfortunate scientific fact that that brings up is there are people who are naturally short sleepers that can get by on, say, 5 or 6 hours of sleep. But that's genetically driven. And there are very specific genetic mutations that allow people who are able to do that to do that. The bad news about that is that there is no possible way to train yourself to do that. So most people need about 8 hours of sleep to go through all of these repair and regeneration things. And if you're not getting that, you can't train yourself. You know, who was it? Thomas Edison used to get 4 hours of sleep or something a day. And so clearly he must have had one or more of these genetic mutations. So I guess what I'm saying is... you're right. There's this social pressure that you need to live, right? And you have a family and you have a job and you have to do this, but your body doesn't care. Your body's just not going to help. Now, the other thing that I forgot to mention, which maybe I should just it would take a minute, so I'll just tell you what it is and maybe people can Google it. I don't know if you're familiar with binaural beats. Have you ever heard of binaural beats?
1: No, I haven't. Do tell.
2: It's brain entrainment is what it is. And what you do is you listen to music that has a beat in it that matches the frequency of the brain waves during the different stages of sleep, and your brain synchronizes to the beat that you're listening to. You can download this stuff off of any of the streaming services. The only catch to this is that you have to wear headphones when you go to bed, because you have to, the way that it works, because the frequencies that we're talking about are not in the audible region. So what you have to do is you listen to two different wavelengths, two different frequencies, one in each ear, and what your brain actually hears is the difference between the two. So if you were listening to 200 hertz in one ear and 210 in the other, your brain interprets it as 10 hertz, which is I can't remember alpha or beta waves. I can't remember which waves it is. But that I have, you know, read the literature on, and it does really help people fall asleep and stay asleep.
1: I'm going to try that tomorrow morning. So binaural beats, is it?
2: Binaural beats, yes. Write it down and check it out just to make sure I'm not lying to you. But I have actually tried it and it worked for me. So, you know, that's one anecdotal story.
1: Why not try that? I mean, we try a lot of different things to try to keep us awake in order to do jobs, and they're sort of counterproductive when it comes to trying to fall asleep. And I guess caffeine is central to that. Just how damaging caffeine. Is caffeine to a regular sleep pattern, or has it been overblown?
2: Yeah, no, it's kind of bad. So what happens with caffeine? Caffeine has a structure that's very similar to a molecule called adenosine. In your body, when your body uses energy, it uses something called ATP or adenosine triphosphate, And as the phosphates get trimmed off of there, you end up with adenosine, and it's kind of the waste product. It's one of the things that your body is going to clean out while you sleep, but it's also a signaling molecule that tells you to sleep. And what caffeine does, caffeine has a very similar molecular structure. It looks the same, and it binds to the cellular receptors for adenosine, which prevents your brain from recognizing that it's tired. And this is why you have a crash, like when the caffeine wears off and you're just suddenly ridiculously tired, you know, you're about to pass out. That's because the sleep signal, this adenosine that builds up all through the day, is one of the main triggers for you falling asleep. So when you drink caffeine, it prevents that from occurring. And then when the caffeine washes out, you get this massive rush of adenosine that has been just stacking up, you know, while you were high on caffeine. So it's really, really very disruptive. It's useful first thing in the morning, at least for me. I drink coffee every morning.
1: Yes, I think we've all had
2: drink
1: that
2: it at night.
1: Yeah, we've all had that experience, I think, where we've reached for the the long black or a flat white late at night to get through an event or to be at a meal and then paid for it later on. 1-300-800-222 is our number. Dr. Bill Lott is with us, Professor of Chemistry and Physics, talking about the science of sleep. And we're taking some messages and calls. You can send an SMS to 0437-774-774. Leonie has sent one through, and this is a common experience, I think, for shift workers who do this kind of work. Rail worker here. I work 8 days, 4 a.m., 2 days off, 5 days, 8 a.m., 5 days off, then 7 days at 3 p.m. and onwards. So those rolling shifts, I mean, that's a punishing routine. But, you know, railway worker, that's what the job demands.
2: Yes, I don't know what you do about that. In my misspent youth, I was in the U.S. Navy, and I was on a ballistic missile submarine. So we were underwater for 6 weeks at a time, something like that. And I was working three section, which means that there were three of us working the same job, and we had 6 hour shifts. So just to cut to the chase, I would work say midnight to six in the morning, and then I would be off until six at night. And then I would work 6 to midnight, and then I'd be off until noon the next day, and then I would work noon to 6. You see how torturous that is?
1: How do you even function with that, particularly with that lack of an idea of a clock? If you're in a nuclear submarine, for instance, you're under the depths of the ocean for weeks at a time. You've got no sense of night or day or what the calendar looks like. What does that do to you? Or do you get trained to be able to cope with that?
2: Well, I think what happened to me was my body adjusted to an 18-hour day because I was on for 6 hours and off for 12 and then on for 6 and then off for 12. So what was being underwater for 6 weeks seemed more like 10 weeks, you know, because I had more 18-hour days than 24-hour days. But it was rough. I'm not lying. It's difficult.
1: Yep, you can keep that job. Not interested. Thanks a lot. Let's speak with Dave in the ACT, who's got a question for you, Dr. Bill. Hello, Dave. Welcome to ABC Radio Overnights.
3: Thank you very much, Francis and Dr. Bill. I don't like your job of trying to pin something to the sleep patterns, but I worked at the government printing office night shift because we used to get 30% more if you work night shift. I worked from 10 o'clock in the evening, 10 p.m., and I went home at 8 a.m., and we only worked 4 days a week, and the only way that I could cope with it, and I didn't have much of trouble, was I made sure I got into bed within, you know, an hour of getting off work, and I did that sort of religiously. My father worked night shift, and he did the same thing. He worked two jobs and night shift, and I didn't have a great. There was a bit of discomfort, but what I think, and correct me if I'm wrong, I agree with the two coloured lenses, the blue and the red. I use that for seeing, and it helps me that way. What I believe, and you know. I am a doctor, but not in this. I believe that the the amount that people use their mobile phones, they can't go anywhere without it. It's everything in somebody's life, be it a young child or an adult, and they sleep with the mobile phone next to them in the bed because they don't want to miss a call.
2: If I can make two comments there really quickly, one of them is the cortisol. So sleep and awake cycles, there's a sort of a battle between cortisol and melatonin. So melatonin puts you to sleep, cortisol keeps you awake. Cortisol is also a stress hormone. So when people lie in bed, for example, you know, if you wake up like right before your alarm goes off and then you turn the alarm off, but you can't get back to sleep or anything. That's because as soon as you looked at the clock, or if you looked at your phone or anything like that, or if you're reading your phone late at night, it produces a cortisone release, which will keep you awake. So reading your phone at night is really a bad idea because it blocks your melatonin from putting you to sleep. The other thing about phones is, and most phones and computers have addressed this, is that blue light mimics the morning sun, which then tells your body again to release cortisol. And so it tricks your brain into thinking that it's morning. So on my phone, for example, it switches to a night mode where everything turns kind of yellowish. It's because it blocks the blue light. So absolutely, yes, people are too addicted to their electronics, and it's keeping them awake at night.
1: Good on you, Dave. Thank you for your call. Hey, Dr. Beal, thank you for spending some time with us. Just to finish on a positive note, I mean, you can navigate living a different sleep pattern. You've just got to be aware of trying to make the best of what opportunities you have to find a rhythm and a routine. It doesn't all have to be doom and gloom.
2: Yeah, that's right. And really, there are ways of addressing these things. The best way to address it is to get a regular sleep pattern, especially a regular sleep pattern at night. But certainly there are coping strategies and strategies that will give you some good sleep and waking, you know, feeling refreshed. Have a look at binaural beats. That seems to be the most promising thing that I've read about recently.
1: I'm definitely going to do that this morning. Thanks for talking to us.
2: You're welcome.
1: We'll catch you soon. Dr. Beal Lott there, former professor of chemistry and physics, and also a submariner, which is something I learned today, talking to us about the science of sleep and trying to adjust to feeling okay with your sleep patterns, particularly if you are working unusual hours or you just find yourself up at night. Binaural Beats. So B-I-N-A-U-R-A-L, Beats. Binaural Beats. Check it out. Maybe it's on your app store, or you probably can find a web page that you can listen to as well. And if that helps you, you need stereo headphones, though. That's the thing. You need stereo headphones because the two different frequencies need to be in either ear in order for the effect to take place. But binaural beats might be just the magic that you need to get a good morning, afternoon sleep with me when we clock off later on today. It's ABC Radio Overnight's Francis Leach here. Hope you're having a good morning, whatever you're doing around the country.
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0: And I love gardening at night. And Judy Horton, our horticulturist, joins us to talk gardening and talk trees with us this morning and take your calls on 1300 800 222. 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Good morning, Judy.
2: Francis, I'm surprised you're still there, actually. After that interview, I thought, my goodness me, he's just going to go home right now.
0: never desert my post here, Judy.
2: Never. We've probably lost our audience. They're all there downloading binaural beats. Yeah, no, look, I did want to talk about trees because, I was on the ABC in New South Wales a couple of Sundays ago with Chris Bath, and we mentioned the fact that it was Tree Day, or that weekend was the National Tree Day. And I asked people, or Chris and I both asked people, to nominate their favourite trees, and it absolutely went off. And we didn't get through all the callers, and I thought, well, hey, here's another opportunity, you know, that we can actually ask people to ring in and tell us about their favourite tree, or the tree that they would most like to grow if they had a garden, or a tree that they remember, or, you know, maybe it's... I've pulled out my August Gardening Australia magazine from down the back of the couch. Not there at all. And there's actually an article in there where A.B. Bishop, who's the horticultural editor, has written an article called Ode to Trees. And she's actually gone in that article and asked a number of people what their favourite tree is, which is really nice to see as well, and then given some suggestions. So if anyone has a favourite tree, please ring in and tell us about it. Do you have one, Francis?
0: Yeah, well, it's interesting. I've been lucky enough to visit some old redwood forests in the United States, and seeing those trees in all their grandeur is just awe-inspiring and quite humbling to see. You know, an old-growth forest of that stature, and these ancient trees, you know, shooting up into the sky. I mean, those redwood forests are something that are just magic. And there are some still of those beautiful forests in the south part of Western Australia as well, down towards Albany, where those sorts of freestanding trees are still there, the ancient forests. So that stuff. But I've just been in Sri Lanka, and the Boab tree in Sri Lanka is everywhere, and that has its own rugged beauty about it too. So I sort of fell in love with those while I was there.
2: Yeah, that's true. I mean, those ones that get the fat trunks. I mean, I've got a...

0: not a relative, but it has a similar characteristic in the garden, and that's a bottle tree, a Queensland bottle tree, but it's developed that same ability to store water in its trunk, so therefore it gets a fat bottom, like a baobab, and it just has done so well. You know, I mean, it's taken a while, but they really are statement trees. But I know what you mean too about, in fact, I was talking to my husband earlier about his favourite tree, and he was nominating a couple that we've got in the bush or the in. But then he said, "Oh, but my favourite non-native in the garden, you know what that is?" And of course, it's the Californian redwood. So, because we've got a big one of those, but you know, it looks a little bit lonely without the rest of the forest around it.
1: How
0: Of the
1: tall has your
0: other,
1: California redwood grown so far?
0: oh, humongously! Goodness me, it's probably, I don't know, 20 meters at least. So it's pretty tall, and it's grown fairly fast because I would have planted it probably in the 80s. So, and it was just a little baby tree in a pot. So, my husband's just there next to me in the bed, and he's saying 30 meters,
1: 30
0: 30
1: metres. He's out
0: meters.
1: of
0: That's
1: giving
0: at
1: it extra.
0: least 30 meters.
1: Well,
0: He's
1: you
0: very proud of it.
1: absolutely. They are just a beautiful, beautiful sight to behold. Judy Horton's with us, our horticulturist. We're happy to take your calls, your favourite trees, and not just your favourite type of tree, because I think some people do get attached to a particular tree itself. Maybe it's played an important role in a family backyard, or it was a place of rest and sanctuary for people as well, or just a point of beauty in their lives that they used to be able to see, and they relate to it as a particular moment in time. So if there's a tree that you're sentimental about and it's played an important part in your life, hey, give us a call and tell us about it. 1-300-800-222 is the number to call. And we'll speak to Pete, who's on the road, I think, this morning. G'day, Peter. How are you?
2: Good, thank you.
1: Where are you this morning, Pete?
2: On the road working, but the favorite tree at home is the mulberry tree, although it's deciduous and I swear at times having to rake up the leaves. It's bordering on 12, 15 meters in width,
0: Wow.
2: and I call it nature's patio. It's perfect for Christmas dinners and things like that. And the grandkids all have their turn at turning purple when they pick the mulberries each year.
0: It's absolutely. I've got this gorgeous photo of my youngest grandson holding up his hands, and the fingers are all blood red at the tips. So he looks like some sort of ghoul that's trying to get you. But yes, it's everyone's got a kind of memory, I'm sure, of the mulberry trees from when they were kids and climbing, because they're great trees for
2: And
0: climbing too, aren't they, Pete?
2: I have a tree that I dislike close, which is on the north side of our.
1: Well, Pete, I think we're losing you here. As you, if you, as you tell us about the tree that's your enemy. So go back. Tell us
2: Fine.
1: again. What sort of tree is it? No, I think we've lost. I think we've
0: You're
1: lost
0: going
1: you.
0: to miss out on
1: We will.
0: hearing that. Well, yeah, that's another twist, isn't it? Tell us about the tree you most dislike, I suppose. So,
1: Are you still?
2: Hated it in winter because it puts the sun into the lawn in shade for such a long time. So we're wedged between the two.
0: Ah, right.
1: Good on you,
0: But we
1: Pete.
0: missed the tree, Pete.
1: What sort
0: So
1: of
0: is
1: tree
0: he
1: was that,
0: still
1: Pete?
0: there?
2: It's just a big softwood tree. Not sure of its actual name, but multiple trunks and then assorted branches. And
1: Good on you, Pete. We'll catch you again soon.
0: Okay.
1: You've dropped out,
0: Thanks,
1: but
0: Pete.
1: let's speak with Sam. I think he's given us a call in Thomastown, who's on the line. Good morning, Sam. Welcome to Overnights. And what's your favourite tree there in Thomastown?
3: Yeah, good morning, Francis and Judy. Good to have you back there, Francis. What, the green vest again?
1: Indeed.
0: Your favourite tree, Sam?
3: Yeah, I live in Thomastown. We've got big front yards. I've got nine big poplars in there. But my favourite tree, I've got a persimmon, but that's really old and aged. But I also grow ornamental olives trees, like bonsai, I mean, like, 15-inch pots, and they're really good looking. But we got it's a tree-lined street we have here in Thomastown when they originally planted it, and there's a in the

0: morning, there's a sort of a pecking order of when the birds come, the white galahs come, and they pluck the trees dry, and then the magpies come, and then the crows. It sounds like an AFL game, don't it, Francis?
1: Yes.
0: You know? And the crows and the pigeons last, right? You know, and it's because I see it on the balcony when I'm having a cup of coffee in the morning. You know, the galahs come in flocks of 150, right? And they just air raid, you know, all the trees, and then they scoot off down the road. That's it.
1: Is there anything you can do to protect your olives?
0: No, you just have to wear it. They come and you either put netting on it, you know, and you just cop it. You know, it's plenty to go around. That's it.
1: Good on you, Sam. Thanks for talking to us.
2: That's lovely. And actually, I like Sam's idea about the persimmon too, because that is the most beautiful tree, best autumn colour of just about any tree, I reckon, the persimmon. And then if you're lucky, if the birds leave them there for you, you've got fruit as well.
1: What colour is the persimmon?
2: In autumn, you mean? Well, it's normally green through the growing season, but it is deciduous. And the autumn colour, ring in anyone who's got a fabulous persimmon. They just go this sort of orange-red, beautiful, and they've got a nice umbrella shape too, so they really look so attractive. And then if you're lucky, the leaves fall off, and if you manage to keep the fruit there, then the fruit will stay hanging on the bare branches, and they're like little orange Chinese lanterns hanging down from there. So really lovely tree. So not too big either. So it's a good one if you've got a small garden and you want a fruit tree.
1: Judy Horton's with us, our horticulturalist here on ABC Radio Overnights, and we're taking your calls and your messages about your favourite trees. Harry from Bacchus Marsh in Victoria has sent us a message, and he says, Judy, I lost quite a few grevilleas to root rot, except for the grafted ones. Why are the grafted grevilleas resistant to root rot? What do you know about that?
2: Oh, okay. Yeah, sure. No, really good question, Harry, and one that explains why people go to the trouble of grafting them is because a lot of the grevilleas that we like to grow over in the east are ones from Western Australia, and even the ones that grow naturally are over this side of the continent are prone to root rot if it gets wet periods for any period of time. So The beauty of grafting them is that they normally graft them onto a silky oak, which is probably the biggest growing grevillea you can get. But the silky oak root system is really resistant to root rot and can cope with, because it's sort of a semi-rainforest tree, it can cope with occasional inundations and is just really tough. And that's, Harry, exactly why they survive when they've been grafted, because they've got a much better root system that's much less likely to fall over with changing conditions.
1: There you go. Thanks for your message, Harry. 1-300-800-222 to call, or 0437-774-774 to send a message to Judy as we speak with Ross, in Bridgman Downs. Hello, Ross. Tell us about the tree that you have that you love.
3: Well, I've got a lot of trees. I'm a horticulturist, and I've got a property, 3 acres on the north side of Brisbane, and I've got pecans. I've bought 3 varieties and grafted up a lot more around the boundary. They've got just the most beautiful green colour in summer in the shade, and now all their leaves have been deciduous, are gone, so I've got sunshine now all underneath, and I've got a lot of native bees, so they're perfect. So the bees don't like it too hot, the little stingless bees, and they don't like it cold, so it's warm now in winter for them. And I've got a liquid amber that's about 25 metres tall too. So,
2: now, Ross.
3: Yep.
2: Yeah, sorry. Go on. No, I was just going to ask you about the pecans. Do you ever get any of the nuts, or are the birds, do the birds get all of them?
3: Well, I planted them about 25 years ago, and a few white cockatoos, sulphur-crested, came. Now every season, 3 weeks before the nuts are ready, there's a couple of hundred get 99% of the nuts.
1: So the word's gone round the cockatoo community to get to your place, Ross.
3: Yep.
2: You know, Ross, my next-door neighbour has some pecans growing in their place, And I reckon that I'm the only one that ever gets any of the nuts, because what happens is that the cockies pick the nuts and then they fly over, and occasionally they'll drop one on the driveway. You know, their beak must be too full or something like that. And I get the dropped ones on the driveway. So I'm the only person that gets the nuts from those pecan trees. So, but

0: So beautiful. I agree with you. Beautiful trees, nice soft, deciduous, and the leaves, the leaflets are fairly small, so it breaks up quite. They break up quite quickly. So yeah, an unusual one to mention, Ross, and the beauty. So thank you. And liquidambars are gorgeous too, but they've got lots of roots.
1: Yep. Okay. Thank you.
2: Thank you,
0: Thanks for
2: Ross.
0: the call, Ross.
2: 1-300-800-222. If you've got a favourite tree or one that you cherish from your memories, 0437-774-774 is also where you can send us a text. Judy Horton is with us, our horticulturist. This is an interesting one from Sleepless in Yui. I've never seen rainbow lorikeets in my gorgeous pink camellia tree before in the front garden, but was thrilled to see them recently there eating the flowers. So that's someone who's thrilled to see the birds communing with their favourite tree.
0: Funny, it's they do say that about cockatoos, for example, that there's a leader one that then brings the others around, and maybe lorikeets do the same thing, that once one lorikeet discovers that you've got this pretty tree that you can get in there and just play with the flowers, then all the lorikeet friends come along, and after that, no more camellia flowers
2: I think Vicky Naura agrees with you, as she joins us here to talk about a special tree in her life. Hi, Vicky.
3: Hi, how you going?
2: Yeah, we're well.
3: That's great. I have watched this tree. It's a gum tree grow from about 6 foot when it was planted to 20 feet now.
0: Right.
3: And it's huge. It's got a girth on it. You got to get two people to get your...
0: Wow. How old is it?
3: It would be 30.
0: About 30, more than 30 years. Yep.
3: Yeah.
0: it's had time to establish.
3: What kind of gum tree? I suspect it might be a spotted gum, but I'm not quite sure.
0: Well, spotted gums are beautiful, because they get spots on the bark, don't they? Most attractive barks. So it's a favourite of a lot of people is the spotted gum, and it's one of those ones that does get a smooth bark, Vicky, or the bark cleans up and falls off, and sounds like it's just absolutely a signature tree that you've got. You're very lucky.
2: Thanks for your call, Vicky.
3: Yeah. I think it's called a spotted gum, but it's grey and it gets thin bark, but the spiders love it, especially the big ones. What are they called? They're huge anyway. They come into my house.
0: Oh, those orb,
3: all the
0: orb ones? Oh, no.
3: Sorry, I get the orb wetters too, but I don't know. Well, I might think of wolf spider and it's wrong, but they're huge and they come inside and, it's crazy because of this tree that's there.
2: Not sure I want the spiders in my house, Vicky.
0: Yeah.
3: They're not poisonous. Probably. And
0: a huntsman or something like that, Vicky, isn't it?
3: Yeah, they're harmless.
2: Get up there. They still freak me out.
3: They pop out in your car when you're in the car.
2: Oh, I've got to drive home. I wouldn't want to do that now. Thanks, Vicky.
0: Keep you awake.
2: Oh, dear.
0: Vicky, and it's really lovely that you are treasuring the critters that live on your trees, not just the birds that come in, but all the little ones that live in the cracks in the bark, etc. Then, and of course, the other important thing about trees too is the old trees that have got the old gum trees where the branches come off and then they end up with a hollow. And we're really learning more and more about how we have to look after those trees have got those hollows, because they're so vital for providing homes for all sorts of birds and other sugar gliders and all sorts of creatures. Yes.
2: Good on you, Vicky.
3: Wonderful.
0: Yeah. Thanks.
3: Can I ask you a question quickly? I've had these sulfur crested cockatoos just loving my bush lemon tree at the moment. Why is that? Because it's an oddity. I've never really noticed them doing that before.
0: That's what I was saying before. I was saying before about how once one discovers it, it tells all its friends. And sometimes the cockies, when they're getting into lemons, they're actually really just after the seeds. So, they wreck the lemon, but they get the seeds out of it. The bush lemons probably.

0: like the
1: making them right.
0: Somebody once told, if anyone's got an idea for getting rid of cockies apart from netting a tree, and if it's a big one, it's a bit hard. But somebody once told me, and they swore it worked, and so I suggest it and throw it out there, is that you put old-fashioned feather dusters, you know, the ones with real feathers, tie them upside down in the branches of the trees, and get a few of those. You can buy them cheaply at some of those reject shop type places. And you they're supposed to deter the birds that might come around. So I give no guarantees for you, but it's just a suggestion. I said it should be worth trying.
1: The cockies can have the weapons. There's that many of them. It doesn't matter. I don't mind sharing.
2: Good on you, Vicky.
0: Well, there you go.
2: Thanks for your call.
1: All
0: thanks, Vicky.
1: Thank you.
2: 1-300-800-222 is our number. Judy is with us. Judy Horton, our horticulturist on ABC Radio Overnights. Plenty of messages coming through the SMS as well. We'll get to some of those in a moment. Keep them coming through. 0437 774 774.
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2: And we're with Judy Horton, our horticulturist. Thanks for your messages too. This one from Dre in Toowoomba. The city is lined with jacaranda trees, and when they start to bloom, it's beautiful. If you have a vantage point of the city to see all the trees on the streets, it's something special. And that's a really good point. Thank you, Dre, because there are some towns and cities that pride themselves on the avenue of trees. And, you know, in Victoria, I know, having seen the beautiful Avenue of Honour in Bright in the foothills of the Alps and around there, that's just spectacular in autumn. I mean, that's a beautifully curated tree avenue with deciduous trees, and they're not natives, but it is just spectacular, Judy.
0: Oh, yeah, look, that's such a famous site, isn't it, that drive through Bright. And then our earlier caller that was talking about Donald and how they have an avenue of trees too. But, yes, but the jacarandas, and in some of those sort of the coastal towns or the subtropics, they are so – because they come originally from, I think, Brazil and that sort of part of South America. And so they really prefer a slightly warmer climate. But when they come out, you know, they're a bit of a nuisance because they drop all the little leaflets and they muck up swimming pools and they drop flowers and they can be slippery on paths and things. So some people get a bit upset about them for that reason. But when you see that haze, or when you fly in to, say, somewhere like Brisbane, when they're in bloom and they're all in flower, even in Sydney, you know, when you see them all in flower and you're flying in and you see all these dots of blue all over the place, it really is a magnificent sight. But of course, I don't know whether you know about the bad association that they have to Francis for all the students in those parts of the world, because there's this saying with students that are studying for end of year exams that if the jacarandas come out, if you haven't finished your study and your assignments by then, bad luck, you're going to fail. Yes, it's such a sort of the timing of them right there at the end of the academic year is what puts the BGs into people when they haven't done enough work for their exams.
2: You better get cracking and do your cramming before the jacarandas arrive. Let's go to Jarrah in Waratah in Tassie, I think. Hello, Jarrah, how are you?
6: Good morning, Francis and Judy. Yes, good, thank you. I want to put in a plug for our millennial trees, our ancients that are over 1,000 years old.
2: And where will we find those, or where have you found those close to you?
6: Well, I live on the edge of Turkana, the world's second largest cool temperate rainforest. And there's a few in here, like the Huon pine, but I want to plug the King Billy pine. My favourite tree ever.
0: Wow. Yeah.
6: They are magnificent.
2: Can you describe it for us, Jarrah?
6: It's a pine tree, huge. The ones that are still growing are like 7 or 8 people around the base and can be 5,000, 7,000 years old.
2: Wow.
6: They are stunning.
0: And, of course, too, in Tasmania and Victoria too, you'll find the huge eucalyptus, won't you, the Eucalyptus regnans?
6: Yes.
0: That's the one, isn't it? Yes. That's the tallest flowering plant in the world because, you know, because the conifers, like the King Biddy pines and the American redwoods, etc., they don't flower. So we have the tallest flowering plants in the world, so which is fantastic. And I love your name, Jarrah. I mean, gosh, you were meant to be a tree lover.
6: Yes.
0: Your parents gave you a name like that. So
6: well, Eucalyptus marginata.
0: Yes, right. So, I was going to say you're on the wrong side of the continent.
2: Well, there are. I'm lucky enough to see the Jarrah Forest in Pemberton, in southwest of WA, and that there's a couple of really ancient trees there that are loved and protected, and that those Jarrah Forests are superb.
6: Mm, they certainly are.
2: Good on you, Jarrah.
0: Jarrah, thank you for telling us about those, and everyone should get down to Tassie and have a look at those beautiful trees.
2: Oh, it's a beautiful part of the world where Jarrah is there on the northwest coast of Tasmania, magnificent rugged country. 1-300-800-222 is the number to call. We're with Judy Horton, our horticulturist. You can also send an SMS on 0437-774-774. Question for you from Judy. How can you suggest a shade tree, a deciduous, which would replace an aging box elder? I worry about the roots. What would a white cedar be good for? A tree that replaces the one that needs to come out.
0: Yes, the only thing, I mean, white cedars are great, and that's an Australian native that is deciduous, which is a very rare thing. The only thing you'd have to watch with the white cedar, Julia, is that you make sure it has really good drainage. And worries me a little bit because if a box elder's been doing well there for a while, then it tends to suggest that it might be a moist spot. So if you're going to put in a white cedar, make sure that you check the drainage, make sure the water moves away fairly quickly, maybe build a raised up bed before you put it in with a bit of gravel in the base of it. But yeah, lovely trees, beautiful, beautiful lilac-y coloured flowers, a nice little bit of autumn colour. The only downside they have is that there's this native caterpillar that is attracted to the white cedar, and they call it the caterpillar choo-choo because in the late summer, autumn, it'll eat, these caterpillars will eat all the leaves on one tree, and then they head off in like a train, which is why the caterpillar choo-choo, head to tail, following each other in a line, looking for another tree that they can start eating. So it's the downside. But if you haven't got too many other white cedars around, then you're probably unlikely to have it as much of a problem. It's when there's a lot together that the caterpillars move from one to the other, or the moth flies from one to the other.
2: Let's speak with Theo now. He's given us a call. Hello, Theo. Welcome to ABC Radio Overnights.
7: Yeah, I've got a bit of a problem. I've been away from this little place in Yarana, actually, in New South Wales, and I've planted 10 pomegranate trees. When I got back this time last year, it was those marshmallow plants took over the backyard. This year's been cooch grass, and they've grown right over the top of all the pomegranate trees.
0: Oh, no.
7: And it's murder, to try to pull the couch grass out of between, because they've found, because I fed the pomegranates, the couch grass has grown right around all the trees and they look like just monsters.
0: Oh, gosh, but, you've just got a forest of couch now with being supported on those trees. Yeah.
7: Yeah. Look,
0: I don't have any easy solutions for you, Fear. I mean, you really do need to get them back off the pomegranates, so you can probably fairly easily pull them down from the trees themselves or the shrubs themselves, because the couch won't have roots up there. But the problem is when you get down to the ground level and you get to the roots, and that's when it can be quite difficult. Couch is quite hard to, and there's nothing really to selectively take it out. But what I would suggest you try and do is if you can get to clear off what's actually on the plants themselves, and then when you get down to ground level, then put something as quite a hard mulch that will exclude the light from the couch down there. So, I mean, some sheets of cardboard or something like that, and then if you can keep the light away from it, then eventually it will die back under there, because couch does love light. And if you have a sort of circle around each of your pomegranates, that's probably the best thing that you can do. Yeah, and also just make a date with yourself, like every week, saying, I'm going to make this cooch time. Okay, so go out there and just check and pull back any new shoots you see, etc. And if you have that cooch time and give yourself a reward afterwards, then I think that's when it's when you sort of have, I mean, you've had to go away and leave them, and that's when it takes over. So by keeping on top of it, and you can actually get it under control. I wish you luck.
2: Thanks, Fia. Good luck with that. Let's speak with Mark on the road. We're running up to the news pretty soon, but we'll catch up with Mark to find out what tree it is for him. Hello, Mark.
8: Yeah, morning, Francis. Good morning, Judy. I've got my front of my house faces west, so we end up here at Currumbong, and it's in the westerlies. During summer, it really blazes. So I put in two Manchurian pears and also a flowering cherry. So it's all like... coming up into spring, beautiful flowers on the cherry, and then I get a lovely softening of the leaves through the front of the house, so it shades it as well as a bit of aesthetics.
2: Oh, beautiful. How long did it take for you to establish those trees for them to have that really, you know, important impact for giving you some shade and reducing temperatures and giving you that great outlook?
8: Well, I bit strange. I dug up my front yard. I took 72 ton of clay out of the front yard and backyard and put proper soil in and peered down. I got a huge auger in and peered down about 5 metres to give them a good spread.
2: Well, that's a major operation, Mark.
8: Yeah, it was quite funny, actually. My neighbours, when we moved in, the front yard looked immaculate, and I let it grow. The grass grew all about about 30 centimetres, 40 centimetres. Everybody goes, what are you doing? I said, I'll get the mower in tomorrow. So I bought the excavator in.
0: new type of mower, Max. You left your mark on that garden, didn't you?
8: Yeah. All my neighbours were shocked. They couldn't believe it. But now it looks, everybody comments about our cherry tree. It takes over half the front of the house. Now it's everybody walks past and absolutely... get the kids in there having a look at it, and it's magnificent. It goes up over the house now. It's probably about 6 metres high, and
0: well done.
8: Yeah, it's lovely.
2: And just before we go to the news, do you have to maintain it in a way so that it doesn't impact on the house? You're not losing branches or other debris from the tree. How much time does that take for you to sort of make sure you maintain the tree in a way that you like?
8: I've had to prune a couple of the branches away from the guttering, but it's pretty easy at the end. All I do is just walk around. This time of year, like the Manchurian pears drop their leaves, and so the cherry's already done that. But just walk around with a mulcher, like one of those leaf suckers, and suck them all up, and it only takes me about 15 minutes.
2: Job done.
8: Yeah, it's good fun.
2: Good on you, Mark. Sounds like you got it sorted.
8: Yeah, it's good fun. Cheers.
2: Oh, good, great way to finish our conversation today. Thank you, Mark. There, I'll tell you about his beautiful cherry tree there, Judy Horton.
0: I know, and can I just mention it's a great time for planting deciduous trees like that. They're available, what they call bare-rooted, in the nurseries and garden centres, etc. now. So get in. Winter's the time for those trees.
2: Always great to talk to you. Catch you again very soon, Judy.
0: Look forward to it. Thanks, Francis.
2: Judy Horton, talking horticulture with us here. Talking trees. And thanks to everybody who's texted through, including Robin, who says the bunya pine, they are rather majestic. And also to Sue Aladella, who was telling us about her auntie's beautiful white magnolia, which is utterly spectacular, Sue says. So many beautiful trees, and they do provide people with a lot of joy. There's no doubt about that. Francis Leach with you. It's ABC Radio Overnights, and we're heading to the ABC newsroom for the latest to find out what's going on. And we'll be back with you shortly after this.
9: It is just wonderful. 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
10: Bringing us closer together.
11: 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The people here, the small community we have. 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
12: ABC News. Good morning. I'm Noni Edwards. A mass bird flu mortality event off South Australia's coast is being seen as a concerning escalation in the spread of a deadly avian influenza. It's been confirmed a large group of greater crested terns found off the state's southeast coast died from the H5 bird flu, bringing the total number of confirmed cases across Australia to 78. The CEO of BirdLife Australia, Kate Miller, says the transmission to certain species is a major concern.
13: This sadly is an escalation in the spread and the impact of H5 bird flu here in Australia. Detections in species like silver gulls, which are quite widespread, is a very concerning

0: development. And, you know, we've been really urging the government to start taking action to protect wildlife.
1: Anti-violence advocates are welcoming the decision to lift a suppression order shielding the identity of a Melbourne businessman convicted of rape. Ralph Carr is a well-known figure in Melbourne entertainment circles and was found guilty of raping a woman in 2023. A suppression order had hidden his identity until yesterday when the Victorian County Court publicly named him. Anti-violence advocate and lecturer at Monash University, Tarang Chawla, says the order made no sense in the first place.
2: Most people, I think, would agree that it doesn't make any sense after a finding of guilt to suppress the identity of the offender. This often happens only in cases where the alleged offender, or in this case, the convicted offender, is a person who is extremely powerful.
1: Parliamentarians across the political spectrum have lined up to criticise One Nation leader Pauline Hanson after she banned multiple media outlets from a press conference. Political reporter Adam Langenberg has more.
3: Senator Hanson banned reporters from the ABC, The Age and The Guardian from attending the press conference announcing candidates for November's Victorian election. It's been condemned by Greens Senator Sarah Hanson-Young and Nationals leader Matt Canavan.
4: Pauline Hanson seems to think she should be allowed to say whatever the hell she wants without question. That's not Australia.
5: If you can't cop a few tough questions from some assertive media, perhaps you're not suited for the roles.
3: Senator Hanson has defended her actions, arguing the ABC does not give her a fair go.
1: Internationally, Iran's foreign ministry says there are currently no direct peace talks with the US, contradicting earlier claims from President Donald Trump. Here's Middle East correspondent Matthew Doran.
6: It really adds to this great sense of uncertainty and this back and forth that we are seeing between the US and Iran. Donald Trump saying one thing, Iran saying the complete opposite there. And it is sort of fueling that uncertainty across this region as to what will be coming next. Donald Trump's comments that a framework of a deal was emerging did seem to take a lot of people by surprise, considering just how difficult it has been to get to a point where both the US and Iran agree on key issues. Not only the reopening of the Strait of Hormuz, which was part of that interim deal back in the middle of June, which is of course now in tatters, but also other things such as the future of Iran's nuclear ambitions.
1: Russian officials say a Ukrainian drone has killed at least 7 people on the Black Sea coast, including 3 children. With more, here's the BBC's Steve Rosenberg.
7: The drone was caught on camera as it hurtled towards a crowded beach on Russia's Black Sea coast. Russian air defences were following it and trying to shoot it down. It crashed and there was an explosion. The governor of Russia's Krasnodar region accused Ukraine of a deliberate strike on civilians. There was no immediate comment from Kyiv. But Ukraine, like Russia, denies targeting civilians. The beach near Gelenjik is popular with Russian holidaymakers.
1: Meanwhile, a Russian anti-war politician and Vladimir Putin critic says he's left the country weeks after Moscow designated him a foreign agent and disqualified him from running in a parliamentary election. Standing in front of the Eiffel Tower in Paris, Boris Nadezhdin has posted a social media video saying he's alive and free. The 63-year-old's been an outspoken critic of Moscow's war in Ukraine. And Jay Clayton's been sworn in as US Director of National Intelligence after a contentious Senate confirmation hearing in which he refused to directly acknowledge that President Donald Trump lost the 2020 presidential election. He takes on the role vacated by Tulsi Gabbard, whose tenure was marked by accusations from Democrats of her advancing Mr. Trump's political agenda and promoting debunked election claims. In a statement, Mr. Clayton says he's determined to ensure the work of the US intelligence community is never weaponized for political motives. And that's the latest ABC News.
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great country to visit. But you know how in Australia, when we're driving around, there are signs warning you of kangaroos possibly hopping out in front of you? Well, parts of Sri Lanka I was driving around in, they had elephants. They had signs, yellow triangular signs with elephants on them saying, just watch out. So if you think a kangaroo, a big southern grey is going to do some damage to your front end, imagine running into a bull elephant. But those signs definitely needed. But yeah, too many road signs, do you think? 1-300-800-222. Give us a call. We'll do that in just a moment. After King Cairns. Or Cairns. King Cairns? Cairns? Take a peek.

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0: Love to hear from you. 1300 800 222 or 0437 774 774 with your SMS. Now, are you getting overwhelmed by the proliferation of road signs so much so that you don't quite know where to look or what to do? Are there too many? Well, Steve Martinazzuo is the managing partner of Cobalt Designs, an industrial design studio, and he thinks there's been an overabundance of signage. It's confusing everyone, and it's making our roads less safe.
2: They seem to think that I put the sign up, therefore I've told you, and therefore...

0: or it's all good. So more signs, the better. More telling you is more compliance. But it doesn't recognise how our brains think, which is that we can only cope with a certain amount of information at the same time. And what do we want people to be focused on? I mean, I'm telling my son who's learning to drive, focus on the road, the cars around you, and less about the signs, because otherwise it'll lead to no good.
1: It'll lead to trouble. There's Steve Martinuzzo there, who's a managing partner of Cobalt Designs, an industrial design studio, telling us that he thinks there are too many road signs. People are getting confused and distracted, and it's causing problems. Well, what do you think? 1-300-800-222 is our number. 1-300-800-222. Or you can send through your SMS 0437-774-774. Have you found it confusing, or do you find it annoying that there are so many road signs and so many instructions? Of course, we want to keep people safe on our roads, and those instructions offer certainty when it comes to direction and speed and helping with traffic flow. But how much is too much? And have you had problems with that? We'd love to hear from you, or any other issue that you have been thinking about as you head into your Tuesday that you want to raise on the open line. That's what it's here for. 1-300-800-222. 1-300-800-222 or 0437-774-774. One of the other issues that continues to bubble away is the issue of gambling and gambling advertising and its impact on the community as a whole. Now, there has been day one of a Senate inquiry in Canberra this week looking at the federal government's proposed legislation when it comes to revamping the laws around gambling advertising and the access to our airwaves and to our televisions that the gambling companies have. Not everybody is happy with the way that the federal government has approached its response to the late Peter Murphy's report on gambling and the gambling industry. And they've been telling their stories at the Senate inquiry, day two of which will be today. The Reverend Tim Costello is one of those people. He is from the Gambling Reform Alliance and has been a long-time campaigner to change the way that we approach gambling advertising in this country. He was in Canberra yesterday testifying in front of that Senate committee. I spoke with him earlier on late last night about what he had to say and what he heard in committee yesterday, and some of it from some of the former athletes and others who've been caught up with gambling addiction provided some fairly stark and confronting evidence and testimony to the Senate committee, and that certainly has raised the issue once again as to what we do about it. I spoke with Tim about it and what his impression was of the hearing. Tim Costello, welcome to ABC Overnights.
2: Thank you. Great to be with you.
1: A busy day for you. Senate hearing on the proposed federal government's changes to gambling advertising laws, which you and others find wholly unsatisfactory. But what were the things that jumped out to you in today's hearing that most startled you?
2: Well, the stories of people with lived experience and Luke Bateman, former NRL player, testified to the fact that when he was being flown around and given inducements because he was gambling so much and he had a VIP manager, he was being taken to events where his VIP manager would say, "What drugs do you like? Do you want a bag for the weekend?" Mark Kempster, who has lived experience and works for the Alliance for Gambling Reform, testified to that too. And I backed it up. I had talked to a person in prison who will go down for a long time. He hasn't been sentenced yet, but he absolutely said to me when I was gambling that amount of money and I was had VIP managers at a number of sports betting companies, it was escorts, it was offers of drugs, it was free rooms at hotels being flown around the country. It was $5,000 of Bollinger that just would be appearing in my room. So these inducements to keep people gambling, I think, was most devastating because the stories then went on to talk about the suicidality that each of these people trapped and being chased and being given inducements by

0: sports betting companies absolutely talked and thought about committing suicide. So emotionally devastating to hear.
1: We can hear a little of what Luke Bateman had to say at the Senate inquiry. Let's have a listen.
2: There were times where I would be flown interstate and taken to, you know, race days, put in marquees with alcohol and food provided all day, things like that. But also, before getting there, your VIP manager would offer you, go, hey, mate, what drugs do you want? Do you want a couple of bags for this weekend? We'll organise that for you. We'll have that ready for you when you get here. There was another time I remember when I went to an exclusive event through a betting company that was hosted in a rental on the canals of the Gold Coast. And the entire sort of C-suite of the company was there, all the management team, administration, and they were sort of all in the back room doing drugs together. And I was out in this room doing drugs with all of them. This is like the CEO, the founders, the VIP managers. And at that stage I would have been, 23-year-old. And so while I was I was a willing participant of that. These are men in positions of power with influence who should be looking out for your welfare. And this is the kind of behaviour that they are drawing you into, encouraging you into and coaxing you into.
1: Former Canberra Raiders star Luke Bateman at yesterday's Senate inquiry into gambling reforms. Tim Costello from the Alliance for Gambling Reform is with us here on ABC Overnight. So, I mean, they're startling allegations, Tim, but Sportsbet have hit back hard, saying the company has no evidence whatsoever about the veracity of those allegations and no information's been provided to it.
0: Well, this is the very point I made. So Sportsbet and all the licensed bookies here say it's offshore. We're regulated and we don't do this. The testimony today, overwhelming testimony, was they do it. They do it. And my evidence was, how is it possible that this is going on with so-called licensed, regulated bookies here? The answer, we don't have a regulator in Australia. The de facto regulator, because most of them are licensed in the Northern Territory, sports betting, and these are all multi-billion foreign-owned sports betting companies registered in the Northern Territory, paying less than 2% in tax. Most of them are able to get away with that because the regulator, the de facto regulator, is the Northern Territory Racing and Wagering Commission, made up of part-time people from the racing industry who own horses, who did not produce a report for 31 years. It is such a farce, it's barely believable even to say it now. That's the regulator in Australia. So the testimony simply shoots down what the pushback is from these companies.
1: The Labor government continues to insist that it stands by its proposed reforms in its response to the Peter Murphy report, even though it was a couple of years after the report was delivered, saying it's delivering the strongest ever measures to deal with gambling issues. Obviously, that's a long way from what your expectation is of what they should be doing.
0: Yeah. Sadly, if you had a free conscience vote in Labor caucus, they would vote for the Murphy report. Number one, Murphy said, we need a national regulator. We don't have one. Number two, ban the gambling ads. Most Labor caucus members with a conscience vote would vote for that. Number three, ban inducements. What Luke Bateman and Mark Kempster were talking about is when you are trying to stop gambling, you actually receive bonus bets, free money, inducements. Effectively, that's like a drug trafficker saying to a drug addict, you've been a great customer, here, have some free ice. That's what they're doing. That's what Murphy's recommended. That's not in the bill. None of those things are in the bill that Labor is proposing. This is a bill, sadly, for the sports betting gambling industries, not to protect children, not to de-link sport and gambling. It's a bill really for the gambling companies.
1: Tim Costello's with us here on ABC Radio Overnight from the Alliance for Gambling Reform, talking about the Senate inquiry, a two-day Senate inquiry into the government's proposed legislation to deal with changes to gambling regulation, or at least gambling advertising in Australia. I mean, the government has taken some measures, Tim. They're going to take the names of gambling companies off the back of professional sports teams. They're going to limit the amount of free-to-air time that gambling companies can advertise in-game as well. But there are loopholes, are there, in terms of the access to spaces which are predominantly attractive to younger people now, like streaming services? Do those rules apply within streaming service?
0: No, they don't. And this is the problem. So free-to-air TV has structural problems with everyone moving towards streaming. And with streaming, basically, it's open slather for gambling ads. So most families now have KO, and kids are watching streaming of live sport. So the limiting of gambling ads to just three ads an hour on free-to-air TV, to saying, well, you know, you shouldn't have gambling ads in sport. Mind you, the exception is at 8:30 at night, half time in most night games, you can have gambling ads. You can have them in the breaks of the game. So as I said in my submission yesterday, actually, the Prime Minister said, if you don't like what we're doing, you can have the status quo. It is a line ball call, actually, whether what the government's doing, good things with banning sports bet logos on jerseys in grounds, in influencers, ex-sports people, Mick Molloy and others on the front bar being able to push their multis, that's good. But a line ball, when actually they have weakened the existing protections that say no ads at all in live sport, because they don't apply to streaming, because they actually don't apply to free to air after 8:30 at night, half time. Try putting your kids to bed at half time when their team's playing. It's a line ball whether this is even better than the existing situation, which is terrible.
1: People have the agency and the free choice not to gamble, and that, and we've heard the Prime Minister talk about this as well, that people are entitled to have a punt and we shouldn't be trying to regulate gambling out of the Australian way of life. Do they not have a point? And do you feel that we're trying to impose a set of values on people who'd rather be just left alone to make their own choices?
0: Nobody is trying to ban gambling. When I had a personal meeting with the Prime Minister, because he said, oh, prohibitionists are out there. I said, who? He couldn't name any. He said, oh, but they're organisations trying to ban gambling. I said, who, Prime Minister? He couldn't name any. There aren't any, Francis. Nobody's banning gambling. European nations from Italy to Spain to Belgium that have banned gambling ads, as the Murphy Report recommended, had plenty of gambling. The ads, which groom kids being banned, is not banning gambling. People are absolutely right to are free to have a gamble. I've always protected that. I've never been a prohibitionist. The Prime Minister's setting up a complete straw man, as if it's a test between banning gambling and him finding some protections. Nobody's banning gambling. Absolutely nobody. It's ludicrous that he said that.
1: Just to finish, this inquiry runs over 2 days. Do you expect anything to change from the testimony that's been delivered to the Senate inquiry?
0: Look, today was so devastating that I think the Liberals are going, gosh, are we going to wave this through in the Senate? I think a heap of Labor members are going, this is so embarrassing. When we have now first-hand testimony of the inducements, including escorts and drugs, and these are from the licensed bookies that are meant to be regulated, I think there's a whole lot of shamefaced, embarrassed Labor members. So I desperately hope to protect children, to protect young men, to protect people from suiciding. I've done 6 funerals of people who've suicided. I'm sick of doing funerals of people who say, my family would be better off without me because of my gambling addiction. I hope something changes.
1: Tim, thanks for talking to ABC Radio Overnights.
0: That's a pleasure. Thanks, Francis.
1: Tim Costello, the Reverend Tim Costello there, speaking to me earlier on about the Senate inquiry that's currently going on into the government's proposed law changes when it comes to gambling advertising. Love to hear your thoughts. 1-300-800-222 on our open line. 1-300-800-222, or you can send through an SMS on 0437-774-774. We heard some stunning testimony about the impact of gambling companies and the alleged behaviour of some of those companies.

0: tactics when it comes to entrapping and encouraging voters, voters, I should say, not voters, but to gamblers who have got already showed signs of problems with their gambling and being able to make sure that they keep spending their money with those companies. What's it been like for you or someone in your life? 1-300-800-222. Love to hear your stories. This one from Mark from Risdonvale. Yes, way too many gambling ads. It's time that we did something significant about it. Tell us your stories. 1-300-800-222. If it's something that you feel strongly about, or there is the other perspective on it too. And I did put this to Tim Costello. There are lots of people who feel that you should be able to make a choice, that you have agency, that you're quite able as an adult to make a choice about how you spend your money, how you spend your time, and whether you want to gamble and whether you want to see those ads. It's really an issue for individual choice. Is that something that you believe? Give us a call, 1-300-800-222. And, of course, we want to hear from you as well about too many signs on the road. If that's been getting to you, I'd love to take your call, 1-300-800-222. As we speak to Naree in Gladstone. Hello, Naree. How are you going?
1: Well, thank you very much.
0: Are you all signed out from all the signs that you're dealing with on the roads?
1: Well, there's one sign that really gets my goat, and I'd like to point it out to the public. It's before you get to a little town called Maree, and I'm not sure if it's before Lyndhurst or after, but it's actually a new sign funded by the government on the left saying, calling it the Unadatta Track. Now, that's a blatant lie, and it really does affect the public. The Unadatta Track does not officially begin until after Maree. So when you get to Maree, it's always, always historically been known as a crossroads to the Birdsville Track and the Unadatta Track. So it's a blatant rewriting of history, and there's a lot of other things under that that's implicated that the public will soon become aware of.
0: Okay.
1: It's totally unacceptable.
0: Thank you for letting us know about that. Thanks for your call. Let's speak to Sean out there on the road on our open line about the government's gambling inquiry. Hello, Sean.
2: Yes, good morning, Francis. How are you?
0: I'm well. You heard our conversation with the Reverend Tim Costello.
2: Oh, no, I was just commenting on what Tim Costello said, and basically what the government's done for the Gambling Commission is just flogged them with a wet lettuce leaf, as the saying goes. They've done nothing. Yeah.
0: Do you feel there's too much gambling advertising and it's become unhealthy for the community?
2: Oh, for sure. Yeah, I've seen it myself, what it's done to people.
0: And people in your own life, Sean?
2: Yes, and friends and acquaintances and that, it just destroyed them. And like you say, kids in their 13s, 14s can get online and gamble. Yeah.
0: It's certainly an issue that won't go away. Thanks for your call, mate. Safe driving out there this morning. Paul in Hornsby in New South Wales. Hello, Paul.
3: Hello, Francis. First time speaking to you, mate.
0: Well, thank you for giving us a call.
3: That's all right. With a gambling gate, it amazes me why you watch your breakfast television and there you go, between 6, 8, 9 o'clock in the morning, you see gambling gates. And it was pretty bad when the World Cup was on.
0: Yeah, there's a real issue, particularly, and we heard that with Tim as well, about if you're watching it on a platform, maybe a delayed platform, then a TV on review, or you're watching a streaming service as well, these particular proposed laws don't deal with that. So that's not going away anytime soon. Paul, do you like a bet yourself, Paul?
3: No, mate, I love watching sport or listening to sport, and I can enjoy sport without gambling.
0: Fair enough. Thanks for your call, mate. Have a great day. Let's speak with Lincoln now in Gippsland in Victoria. He wants to talk about road signs. Hello, Lincoln.
4: Hi, mate. How are you going tonight?
0: I'm well. Thanks for giving us a call on the open line.
4: We just live on a highway and we've got a big driveway on a really bad bend around that infrastructure, and we wanted more road signs for mum.
0: Sorry, mate. You just dropped out a little bit there. Can you just maybe move around in the room and give us another go at what you had to say?
4: We just live on a hidden driveway now.
0: Well, we might need to get back to you, Lincoln, because that's feeding back on us really badly. But thanks for your call. Let's try us again soon. Let's speak to Marcus in Pakenham in Victoria here on ABC Radio Overnight. Hello, Marcus.
5: Hi, how are you?
0: I'm well.
5: I'm welcome.
0: Thank you very much. Now, you heard my conversation with Tim Costello and the government inquiry into the proposed changes to gambling advertising regulation. What are your thoughts?
5: Well, I went into...

0: My local member, who's in, I'm in the Pakenham area, and I spoke to her staff, and I said to him how pathetic I felt the, and I think your caller just before said it was like a wet lettuce leaf. Tim Costello said, "Look, the gambling finishes at 8:30." I mean, how many games that at night finish at 8:30?
1: Too many loopholes. Is that what you think, Marcus?
0: Oh, it's absolute, but it's absolutely pathetic, and it's going to do absolutely nothing for anybody that's got a gambling issue. Now, I don't have a gambling issue, but. I see how easy it can be. I grew up as a kid in the UK, and I remember going to those, those places on the beach by the pier and stuff. And I chose not to put my money in those slot machines. I thought, no, you come in here and all you do is waste your money. It's taken so long. The lady that died, Peter.
1: Peter Murphy, who was the who was the basically in charge of that committee that wrote that report. She delivered that report before she passed away.
0: I mean, how bad is that to treat her like that? What she had to say was so useful, and the when I first got to Australia, you couldn't gamble in Victoria. You had to go up to New South Wales to the pokies
1: Yeah,
0: and
1: you could
0: all
1: have
0: the
1: a bet
0: rest
1: on
0: of
1: the
0: it.
1: horses and whatnot, but there was no poker
0: Of
1: machines.
0: course, but if you had a bet on the horses, you didn't. It wasn't
1: Yep.
0: so. It wasn't so available as it is, as it is nowadays. I
1: Yep.
0: mean, people do it on the phone, and that rugby player has got so much to say. I would love his book. I will read his
1: Well,
0: book.
1: if you didn't see it, Marcus, you should check it out because he was on Australian Story on Monday as well. You can catch that on ABC iView and just have a listen to Luke's story and sit down and spend some time with that. It was a really good program that took you on his journey. So it's worth your time checking that out. Let's speak with Ross now. He's in Oxley. He wants to talk about the proliferation of road signs here on ABC Radio overnight. Hello, Ross. Oh, Ron, I should say. How are you, Ron?
2: Hey, good morning.
1: Have you got a road sign, infestation where you are?
2: No, I'm actually the opposite way, mate.
1: Oh, good. Well,
2: And
1: tell us why.
2: I think your example was a classic example of it, and particularly of one reason why parents are not good driver trainers. I'm involved in the transport logistics industry,
1: Yep.
2: and I do a lot of driver training, and I upgrade drivers. Like we get our forklift drivers, and I teach them to drive small trucks. And then we get them, teach them to drive larger trucks, and then I teach them into semi-trailers and things like that. And what we find is that people just do not read road signs. They're doing exactly what you said that you're teaching your children to do, look straight ahead. And all they do is have tunnel vision and look straight ahead. And I've got to learn to teach them to have peripheral vision and to look at the road signs because the road signs actually tell you what's going on. They tell you advisory speeds for corners. They tell you when corners are coming up. They tell you when lanes are ending and lanes are merging and all those sorts of things. They're there to help you. And it's a hard work to teach these guys to have peripheral vision and actually read the road signs as they drive.
1: Good on you, Ron. Thanks for that check on that because that is important, isn't it? It is there to actually assist us and make sure that we're safe and also that we sort of in sync with everyone else who's out there on the road as well. Let's go to Victoria and Ararat, and Cecilia's with us. Thanks for giving us a call on ABC Radio overnight, Cecilia.
3: Oh, thank you. Look, I'm so opposed to gambling ads. I think that people can gamble. I'm not against gambling, but to induce people. But I was playing a game on my phone on an app that was a maths crossword game. I thought this would be great for my really clever kids. It was quite challenging. Then all of a sudden, up pops a ad for a gambling app, and it was right in the middle. And I and it does it all the time because I've tried it a few times, and it actually pops up in the middle of what I thought was going to be an educational game, and if it's just terrible, totally un, you know.
1: So it's creeping into all areas of our digital lives. Is that what you're telling us?
3: Yeah, exactly. And they're not local. You know, my daughter's a tradie, and she's by no means a straight-laced person, but she said it's terrible in Smoko. She said all the young blokes are on overseas gambling stuff that they just, and they lose all their money.
1: Yeah, it's a real problem. It really is. And we heard that testimony from a number of people at the Senate inquiry today or yesterday, and there'll be more today about the impact of gambling addiction and what it can do to people. There's no doubt about it. Thanks for your call, Cecilia. Have a great Tuesday.
3: It's so easy to do something about it now, isn't it?
1: Everybody's
3: in agreement.
1: Everyone is in agreement. The government needs to find its way through it, that's for sure. Thanks for your call. We might finish with Neil, who's a truckie. He's in Altona Meadows in Victoria. He wants to talk about road signs as well here on our open line. Hello, Neil.
4: Hi, Francis. How are you, mate? Welcome to the show.
1: Thank you, mate. How's the driving been this morning?
4: Well, I just started at 4:30. I just left Moree. And as Ron just said, like, I'm out of Melbourne, Altona. Now, if I'm 54 foot long, if I miss a road sign, like you said, peripheral vision, if I miss a road sign, I can end up on a road where I can't turn, I cannot do nothing, or I've got a low bridge in front of my head because I'm 4.6 metres high. If I didn't have all those road signs, I'd be stuffed. I'd have nowhere to go.
1: That's the perspective we need from somebody who spends all their time working on the roads. Thank you, Neil. Where are you off to today?
4: I left Moree out of Melbourne yesterday, and I'll be in Brisbane, Willawong, Brisbane, in about 10:30. Morning.
1: Well, safe driving out there, and thanks for giving us a call. Thanks for keeping us company as you drive across this great country of ours.
4: Nice saying hello to you, Francis.
1: Thanks, Neil. And thanks to everybody who gave us a call here on the open line this morning. We'll do it again tomorrow morning as well. Plenty to talk about, and always happy to have a chat with you.
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1: Well, heavy hearts across the world, but more particularly in Dublin, Ireland, over the last week or so with the news that the much-loved musician Glenn Hansard had passed away after an accident. He was a star who hated being one. He was a hugely influential figure in music. You might have seen him in his young guys in The Commitments. He made an appearance in that film, Alan Parker's classic film in the early 90s. But with his band The Frames and also in his solo career, Glenn built a huge community of people that absolutely loved what he did and how he lived his music by being involved in community, sharing tales and songs, and living the life of a true artist. Damien McInerney is a music writer and with Folk and Tumble, and he joins us on the line. I think he's in Dublin Island this morning with us. Hello, Damien. How are you?
8: Hey, I'm doing well. I'm actually in Belfast.
1: Well, thank you. Enough. Yeah, well, thank you for joining us. I mean, it has been a really difficult time for everybody who loved Glenn's music and his legacy. Well, I mean, particularly in Ireland, give us a sense of what the feeling's been like.
8: The outpouring of grief has been immense. I think because the death was just so unexpected. Glenn was only 56, and he was very much a mainstay in the musical community in Dublin and in Ireland. And his death has just left a huge gaping hole in that community and in the musical world overall as well. I mean, you've had tributes from Bono, you've had tributes from Bruce Springsteen, from presidents, you've had Barack Obama singing his praises, our own sort of president here, Michael D. Higgins, past president, and Catherine Connolly. And the great and the good have all sort of come out and rightly singing his praises, as well as the normal man and woman on the street.
1: Tell us about him. He had an interesting career, didn't he? Because he covered all bases through more traditional folk music, but you know his rock band The Frames, which they released 6 or 7 albums over more than a decade together, and we were lucky enough to see them in Australia a couple of times. And of course, he had that breakout moment with The Commitments as well. And then he made some

0: beautiful piano music with an Icelandic musical partner as well. So he really did span a whole range of different genres and styles.
1: Totally. I mean, starting off as a butler on the Grafton Street, in the streets of Dublin. He was mainly covering Bob Dylan tracks and moved on to Van Morrison. And from there, he started the Frames. And that was kind of, it was around the time of grunge. And so the Frames kind of had that kind of grungy rock feel. From there, sort of, the music kind of mellowed when he went on his own. Still an edge to it. But yeah, sort of there was a folk influence and a more Americana feel, perhaps, in the kind of the solo albums that you're speaking about. So yes, I mean, he went from trad. I mean, you can see him sort of sitting in trad sessions in a Dublin pub, and yet sort of mingling with the likes of Eddie Vedder from Pearl Jam. And, you know, he could turn his hand to anything, Glenn.
0: Did you know him personally?
1: I met him a few times, mostly in relation to the homeless situation. I'm also a trustee in the People's Kitchen Belfast, which is a homeless charity. And Glenn was very, very active in supporting and helping people within that homeless community over various sort of activities. He had a famous Dublin busk every Christmas Eve. He would sing on Grafton Street and moved outside one of the theatres because it became so big. But he was able to bring along sort of cohorts and friends within the musical community and huge names, the likes of Bono, Imelda May, Dermot Kennedy. Just an amazing sort of attraction he had, and his wish to see people's lives improved, and a kind of thirst for social justice that ran right back, sort of, and kind of was a theme throughout his career.
0: Tell us about the kitchen, the People's Kitchen, and what it does, and the connection to music, and how that is a glue that tries to build and hold a community together that's under enormous strain.
1: Well, the People's Kitchen, it's a charity in Belfast, set up 9-10 years ago. Again, there was a growing sort of problem with the numbers of homeless people within Belfast, and allied issues like drug addiction, mental health issues. Violence against women was another one that sort of forced people into the homeless situation. We actually produced an album called Kindness on the Streets. And we enlisted the help of people like Ralph McTale, Rumour, Christy Moore, lots of people to contribute a song, which either had to be about the themes of homelessness and addiction or the theme of kindness and that lifting people into a better position. And part of that journey is all sort of, I had contacted Glenn, kind of to try to replicate that Dublin busk that he had in Belfast. And Glenn was very, very kind in his time and his advice to me. I actually emailed him about 6 years ago, and he actually replied to me. I had asked about the advice, and he had said, if you don't mind, I can just quote the email.
0: Yes, please. Go right ahead.
1: So I'd asked about sort of how do you set up sort of that busk, and he said, if you do it lightly and create a stir of interest in young musicians and the people of Belfast around what's going on, and what's going on, that will be enough to energize those same people to want to make changes. That's the best we can hope for. There's real magic in the spontaneous act. Let's chat. And then he said, bless the good work you're doing. And I truly believe that he had a People's Kitchen or another charity in every city, town or country that he played in, and that's quite evident.
0: Damien McInerney's with us. He's a music writer with Folk and Tumble in Belfast in Northern Ireland, talking to us about the very, very sad news that Glenn Hansard, who is a much-loved musician, Irish musician, passed away. It was a motorcycle accident that happened last week, and people are still coming to terms with his passing. Just in terms of the gigs, I saw Glenn with the Frames a couple of times when they came to Australia. They were just, it was such a great night out. It was such a great night out. A sense of, you know, building a community in the space of an hour, a half, or 90 minutes in a show like that, and making you feel like that every night was a special night. Now, that's a gift that only the very best musicians can actually tap into.

0: Like, and the only person that I've seen in concert that has that unifying bond was Springsteen. But Glenn had a way of that communication, of involving people, of energizing people. When you left that gig, you felt you were in a better place yourself. But the people that I've spoken to, fans, friends, have talked about almost like a religious experience in terms of that sense of community. It was just an amazing. You've felt that energy yourself in the Frames gig, and he always carried that with him. And it was just, it is a gift. Artists can create beautiful music, but live, Glenn's music really came alive.
1: It really did, and I've seen footage online of the tributes that have been paid to him, on the streets of Dublin and Belfast and whatnot. The emotion of must have run and must be running pretty strong when people get together to talk about his impact and to try to come to terms with his loss.
0: Yes, I mean, even today, there's almost a, it's a horrible way to put it, but there's almost a lion in state. His remains are in Kilmainham Hospital, and there's a kind of public wake, and there's huge queue of people sort of waiting to pay their respects and passing through that hospital just to say thank you, Glenn, for all you've done. Because there was the music, there was the activism in terms of the homelessness. But there was also a huge generosity of spirit in terms of helping younger musicians reach a stage. He was very generous, giving out guitars, giving out studio time for young up and coming artists, calling people up on the stage to share that stage with them. If I can give just a quick example, the last time I seen Glenn in concert was in Prague in May of this year. And on the support bill was a fantastic singer-songwriter. Hopefully you've heard of her, Courtney Marie Andrews, from Phoenix in America. And Courtney has her own sort of strong fan base. But she did her support, and Glenn came on, and about three quarters of the way through the set, he called Courtney back on. And that's done quite a lot by sort of headline acts, and the support act will maybe sing along with the main artist. But Glenn actually gave her the stage, moved to the side, and let her sing her own song again in the middle of his set. And he sang background vocals from the wings of the stage, which in all my time sort of going to gigs, I've never seen a main act do that. And it was quite an amazingly generous act. And it was just amazing to see just that kindness personified, really.
1: Yeah, and I guess coming from that Irish tradition where music is so central to community and a sense of identity, he lived all of that. But in an age where music has become about often popular music about narcissism and avarice and generating wealth and likes and clicks, he's the antidote to that about what music really can do to sustain people.
0: Totally, Glenn was totally driven by the music. There was no airs or graces about him. Like I say, I sent a Hail Mary email to him just to ask for advice, and he came back straight away. His personal assistant at that time was a lady called Claire, who was Glenn personified again. She couldn't do enough to help people and sort of make that contact. But he wasn't interested in the trappings of fame. He didn't get involved with, the glitter and the premieres. You wouldn't see him there. You'd see him in session in the Gravedigger's Arms or, the Long Hall or, pubs throughout Dublin, or that musical community that he built around him. And so many people are in that community. There's such a wealth of talent in Dublin and in Ireland in particular. The likes of Liam Mawhinney, Mundy, Paddy Casey, Declan O'Rourke, all fantastic artists in their own right. But Glenn seemed to be that bit of glue. And that's referred earlier to the Dublin Busk. Those are the kind of artists that would have turned up at the drop of a hat for Glenn Hansard if he asked them.
1: Look, I do pass on my deepest, deepest condolences to everybody there, given just how much loved he was as an artist. And we thank you for your time today in remembering Glenn and sharing some of your feelings and thoughts about the incredible legacy that he has left behind way too soon.
0: Before I go, could I just say I was on a few months ago to talk about the late lamented and hugely influential Moya Brennan. And I just think we as a community need to celebrate these artists while they're alive. rather than wait until the pass and then all the eulogies are sung. You know, the likes of Christy Moore, Mary Black, Francis Black, they're all with us now. You know, we should really be given time to celebrate them and let them know how much they're deeply loved rather than wait until the pass.
1: Very good point. Well, mate, thank you for talking to us today.
0: Thank you. Thank you for your time. Thanks.
1: Damien McNerney there, music writer with Folk and Tumble in Belfast Island, talking to us about the passing, the tragic passing of Glenn Hansard. Here he is, Winning Streak.

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0: Francis Leach with you on this Tuesday morning. Hope you're well. Coming up after the news, which is 4 or 5 minutes away, Kate Mead, ABC reporter, will be with us to go through all the news of the day to set up your Tuesday. Always great fun catching up with Kate. And also we'll be talking regional as well, talking with one of our regional presenters about what's happening in their part of the world. But before the news, this is Missy Higgins.

0: She's a national treasure. Missy Higgins and Scar here on ABC Radio Overnights. It's time for the latest from the ABC Newsroom.
1: Because I'm just so grateful I had such a great outcome.
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4: ABC News, good morning. I'm Noni Edwards. US President Donald Trump has described Iran's leadership as unbelievably duplicitous, saying they had asked for talks on ending the war and then announced that no discussions were being held. Nick Parmeter had this report.
5: Mr. Trump has made the social media comments after Iran's foreign ministry denied it had asked for talks to end the war over the weekend when he'd claimed he called off planned airstrikes at Tehran's request. The president also repeated his claims the US controls the Strait of Hormuz, saying nothing will get through to Iran unless we want it to, and nothing will get through unless a deal or total surrender is accomplished. But Iran's foreign ministry earlier said there are no talks and no plans for them to start, with all of its diplomats inside the country, apart from Foreign Minister Abbas Araghchi, who's on a religious pilgrimage in Iraq.
4: Russia says that at least 7 people, including 3 children, have been killed and 40 injured at its Black Sea holiday resort of Jilinjik in what it says was a deliberate Ukrainian drone attack on civilians. There's been no immediate comment from Ukraine, which, like Russia, says it does not deliberately target civilians. Verified social media videos show what appears to be a drone slamming into a busy beach accompanied by a loud explosion. The son of Myanmar's detained former leader Aung San Suu Kyi says she's met with a representative of the Red Cross, appearing to be in good health and spirits. The 81-year-old Nobel Peace Prize winner has been in detention since February 2021, when her elected government was ousted by Myanmar's military in a coup, plunging the impoverished Southeast Asian nation into turmoil. Since then, her exact whereabouts and health condition have been difficult to determine. Her son, Kim Eris, says he hopes it can lead to her eventually being freed from detention.
6: Well, it's the first independent proof that I've had that she's actually alive for a long time now. So it's extremely meaningful. But I can only hope that this is just a step forward to her actually being free.
4: Dozens of people are still missing in Indonesian waters after a ferry caught fire, killing at least 5 people off the island of Java. Southeast Asia correspondent Tim Swanston has more.
7: Investigations into that are still ongoing, and of course authorities haven't given us an official cause for the blaze, but hearing from people who were on the ferry, they said that they actually noticed a vehicle that had caught fire. This was a passenger and vehicle ferry. They said that they'd noticed a vehicle that had caught fire. Again, that does appear to still be under investigation at this stage. Quite fierce flames, you know, this appeared to spread through quite quickly in the ferry. People were really panicked, and we saw a vision that emerged on social media of people actually jumping off the ship as well after they'd put on life jackets.
4: Back home, bird conservation organisations are concerned that a deadly avian influenza strain could soon start spreading through inland parts of Australia. There are now more than 70 confirmed cases of the H5 bird flu across the country, with South Australia accounting for the majority of them. Most recently, the strain caused a mass mortality event among greater crested terns off the state's southeast coast. The CEO of BirdLife Australia, Kate Miller, says it's likely the disease will soon start impacting inland regions.
8: Particularly in those coastal and estuarine environments, we know we have bird species that will move inland and particularly through wetlands and those environments that contain water. So it could be things like ducks, but also, as we've seen, silver gulls.
4: An investigation's underway at a prestigious Canberra private school after male students created a list ranking the appearance of female students and shared it in a group chat. The head of Canberra Grammar School sent an email to staff and parents of students in the affected year group last month, informing them that demeaning commentary had been circulating. The school met with the impacted students last week to offer support. The school's been contacted for comment, while the Parents and Friends Association declined to comment. To sport, and the Wallabies aren't concerned about hot weather or a lingering typhoon ahead of their upcoming rugby union test against Japan in Osaka. The team has arrived amid a heatwave with temperatures forecast to reach into the mid to high 30s across the week. Strong winds and heavy rain from a typhoon hitting Japan's Ryukyu Islands could also affect conditions for Les Kisser's debut as Australian coach. Wallabies hooker Josh Nasser says the team's preparation remains the same.
3: We're not overly focused on the weather at this stage. All prep so far has just been internal focus as usual. So I'm sure if on the day the weather picks up a bit, we'll make small changes. But no, nothing major on the weather front.
4: That's the latest ABC News. There's more news at any time on the ABC Listen app.
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10: And good morning on this Tuesday. It is the 4th of August. Nice to be with you again for Early Morning Country. My name's Michael Clark, guiding you through our favourites in country music, both the old and the new. And sometimes you help me out with our morning playlists. It's only day two of the week, but I've already had quite a list put together for some special songs that mean a lot to you. Thank you for your texts on the text line number 0487 993 222. I'm going to throw in some of those requests this morning. Pete Dennehy has got a brand new song, and it's a really lovely nostalgic tune. And if you live on a property or you've visited a property, then this song might have a bit of a connection for you, because it talks about doing something that is very, very important on properties and generally when you're travelling around too. So I'm going to share that with you coming up. Plus, a song request of a tune from a movie that came out about 10 years ago or so, about a dog. And it's a American

0: still sounds so fine, I reckon. The Bellamy Brothers and Let Your Love Flow. Swanee, good suggestion there on the text line this week. 0487 993 222. Good morning. I'm Michael Clark. This is Early Morning Country. If you're starting your day, I hope you've had a very good rest. If you're in Queensland, let's see what the weather is going to be like today. More strong winds at the top of the state, the Peninsula Coast and the Cooktown Coast today. Toowoomba, partly cloudy, top of 19. Maryborough and Gympie, both 24 and mostly sunny. For Bundaberg, partly cloudy, reaching 24 today. Gladstone also getting to 24. It should be mostly sunny. In Rockhampton, sunny conditions and 25. Mackay, mostly sunny and 23. Townsville in for a partly cloudy day, top of 26. Cairns also getting to 26, but a possible shower. In Mount Isa, sunny and 28. Longreach, 27, and expecting partly cloudy conditions.
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0: Oh, such a lovely message this morning from Marion in Tara, saying, enjoying the great country music as always. I really appreciate that you always name the artist and song and usually give some interesting info about each. Well, it's often helpful, isn't it? I know when I'm listening myself, Marion, that you hear a song and you go, oh, what was that? Well, who was that? I want to find out more. So, it's nice to be able to do that. And you've said that your listeners have been sending in some good requests and you've got one of your own, Tracy or Stan Costa. We can do that in the coming days. Absolutely, Marion. Lovely to hear from you. But now some Diane Lindsay.

Yeah, she certainly does. Diane Lindsay, What's a Bush Ballad is the name of that song, asking the question. Then she answers it in the song for us. That is incredibly helpful, to ask a question and then we get the answer in the song. I love it. If only more of life was like that. Find your answers in a song. It is Tuesday, the 4th of August. Someone else who loves to sing songs about Australia is Pete Dennehy, and he's got this lovely, touching new track. This is called Opening Gates for Dad.

You'd get in trouble if you didn't close the gate properly, wouldn't you? And feel really bad if something bad happened because you didn't. Opening gates for Dad. Did you have that role as a kid? Maybe you were up and out of the car or the ute all the time to make sure everything was ship-shape and everyone could get through. You felt a little bit responsible, didn't you? Like, oh, I've got this task. Out of my way, I'm in charge. Like that one. This is Early Morning Country and Pete Dennehy with a fabulous new song. Lovely to share that with you this morning.

Oh, I love that little bit at the end. That is Catherine Britt and her new track, which is called Take Our Time. I always love how honest and raw she is in her performance.

0: delivery, lyrics, all of those sorts of things. She shares so much about herself and her journey. That is Catherine Britt with you this morning.
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0: Got a message from Phil at Clinton just the other day saying, my wife and I watched a movie over the weekend called Max, story about a dog, a military dog. I liked a song by Blake Shelton called Forever Young. Could you find time to pop it on your show, please? I certainly can. Here it is. Actually, it's the old Bob Dylan tune and given a country makeover by Blake Shelton.

featured in the 2015 movie Max, which is about a military dog. That is Blake Shelton and his version of Forever Young. Blake, of course, one of the big international superstars at the moment, one of the kings of Nashville. He's been that way for a while. And speaking of America, someone who's been making waves there recently is Australia's very own Tori Dark. Having a great time over in the States.

0: Yeah, that song is so much fun. That is Tori Dark and the song You Better Think, and hopefully not too much thinking required for you today. Enjoy your day, early morning country.
1: Morning, ABC News with Sue Fitzpatrick. Almost 500,000 unpaid fines were written off by the Queensland Government's debt collector last financial year, totalling almost $140 million. Here's state political reporter Alex Brewster.
2: The state penalties and enforcement registry wrote off more than 460,000 debts last financial year, down from 585,000 in the previous. More than $1.3 billion in outstanding fines is being pursued by the collector. Almost half of those were unpaid for up to 3 years, totalling more than $700 million. A Spur spokesperson says debts can be written off for a variety of reasons, including where the debtor has died or are simply uneconomical to recover.
1: The Queensland Police Union is standing by its proposal for greater police powers to collect DNA from juvenile offenders. The controversial policy would allow officers to swab a child suspect for DNA without a court order. Current legislation requires police to obtain the court's permission for swabbing suspects under 17 years old. Union President Shane Pryor says the change would give police better access to crucial investigation tools.
3: Police are expected to solve crime in the community. So it's only fair, and it makes sense that frontline cops as well as investigators that have to solve these crimes have the forensic tool available in order for them to achieve that.
1: A man has been charged over a serious assault on the Gold Coast. Police allege a 36-year-old man was hit in the face in a car park on Dreamworld Parkway in Coomera at about 1 o'clock on Sunday morning. He was taken to the Gold Coast University Hospital in a critical condition. A 27-year-old man was arrested yesterday. He's due to appear in the Southport Magistrates Court today. The cost of goods is expected to rise across the country as transport companies pass on higher diesel prices. The 32-cent fuel excise discount, which was halved in July, ended yesterday, with prices expected to increase at the Bowser over the coming days.

0: days and weeks. Hermione Parsons from the Australian Logistics Council says consumers will ultimately wear the costs.
1: Whoever purchases those goods, whichever business, whichever household purchases the goods, will having to pay their share of all the prices. So these increases are not absorbed by the transport companies, and they can't be.
0: Overseas now, the top envoy for Gaza under Donald Trump's Board of Peace has met with Israel's Prime Minister after the deadliest weekend in the Strip in months. Middle East correspondent Matthew Doran reports.
2: The Board of Peace's High Representative Nikolai Mladenov's meeting with Benjamin Netanyahu comes after thinly veiled criticism of Israel for launching strikes across Gaza, which local health authorities said killed at least 19 people, including children. He said both sides have a role to play in achieving peace in the Strip and noted the attacks came after intense negotiations to convince Hamas to lay down its weapons. Hamas says it will only do so if Israel stops attacking Gaza and withdraws forces from large swathes of the Strip. Despite President Trump's insistence Israel was backing that plan, comments from senior ministers and officials suggest otherwise. Matthew Doran, ABC News, Jerusalem.
0: In sport, the future of the head of soccer's governing body is in doubt, with England and several other countries preparing to block his re-election bid. Correspondent Bridget Rollison reports from London.
3: Pressure is mounting on Gianni Infantino as support for the FIFA president starts to unravel. England's Football Association is set to join other countries like Wales and Finland in withdrawing their support for Mr. Infantino's re-election. The move follows intense backlash over a scrapped plan to sell stakes in the World Cup and other tournaments to private investors. As opposition grows, the New York Post reports that Mr. Infantino had sought support from the Trump administration to help him stay in the job, planning a meeting with US Secretary of State Marco Rubio, which the US State Department has denied.
0: Queensland's weather, isolated showers on the east coast, north of Noosa and about the Granite Belt. Mostly sunny in the far southwest, partly cloudy elsewhere. Cairns and Townsville 26, Mackay 23, Rockhampton 25, Bundaberg 24. In the southeast, a mostly sunny day today with light winds. Brisbane and Logan 23, Ipswich 24, the Gold Coast 23, the Sunshine Coast 22 and Toowoomba 19 degrees.
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6: And it is Tuesday, the 4th of August. Hope your Monday-itis wasn't too bad yesterday and you're all ready for today. Or if you're coming off your shift, then I hope that went well. Rest time for you shortly. But not just yet, there's lots to get into this morning, including a bit more on something you just heard about in the news. It was just last month that football fans were excited and in seventh heaven all around the world because of the World Cup. Now we find global football in crisis and calls for the head of it all to go. How did we get to this stage so quickly? What has developed in football? What are your thoughts on this scandal at the moment? 0487 993 222. We'll take a closer look at what's been happening with Gianni Infantino shortly. And also, speaking of sport, some sad news from one of our loved sporting voices on ABC Sport. Bit of a health concern for someone who you probably listen to every weekend during the rugby league season. I'll tell you more shortly. Also, the weather details for today. Will play Twisted Title. Had a big one yesterday with lots of words. It was Saturday Night's All Right for Fighting by Elton John. And this morning, I've also got lots of words in my mystery title. Maybe that makes it a little bit easier to solve. We'll see how you go when we play it soon.

0: Always love it when Eric in Gander sends through a text reacting to the music that we play in the morning, because he writes this morning, that has to be the best Australian song ever. It's so good. The Church Under the Milky Way. I agree with you, Eric. It's up there, along with, of course, Shut Up Your Face. Isn't that the best Australian song ever? Just putting it out there. Perhaps. Very, very good song, and lovely to share that with you this morning.
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0: And as we listen to a song like Under the Milky Way, I wonder if you were able to do some stargazing last night, or have there been some clouds around? Let's see what the forecast is going to be like for you today. We do have a strong wind warning that affects the top of the state again, Peninsula Coast and Cooktown Coast, with those strong winds for today. On the general forecast, we're seeing isolated showers on the east coast north of Noosa and also about the Granite Belt, tending scattered at times north of Ingham. Mostly sunny in the far south. Southwest today, should be partly cloudy elsewhere, and we are looking at some patchy morning frost possible about the Darling Downs and Granite Belt. Possible morning fog in eastern districts.

0: traffic's between Cairns and Rockhampton and also in southeast Queensland today. Let's turn to those winds. Light to moderate northeast to southeasterlies, tending southeast to southwesterly across inland southern Queensland during today. Maximum temperatures below average about far north Queensland, tending a little above average in the southern interior, and everywhere else should be near average, which is always something to strive for, isn't it? Being near average. I do, all the time. A ridge will persist over Queensland for the next several days as a high in the Tasman Sea moves east. That should be replaced by a new high moving across southeastern Australia by the middle of the week. A weak trough will move across southern Queensland today and should be off the far southeast coast early on Wednesday. Brisbane, mostly sunny, looking at a top of 23 degrees today. Toowoomba, partly cloudy with 19. In Stanthorpe, a top of 18 and also partly cloudy. In Monto, mostly sunny, 25. Gympie, mostly sunny, 24. And Bundaberg, a partly cloudy day, reaching 24 degrees. Gladstone, mostly sunny, 24. Rockhampton, sunny today, 25. And in Emerald, partly cloudy, getting up to 25 degrees. Mackay, mostly sunny, 23. Bowen, mostly sunny, and 25. Townsville, a partly cloudy day ahead, up to 26. Charters Towers, you'll get to 27. Partly cloudy is the outlook. Cairns, a possible shower, and 26. Mareeba, just partly cloudy, and 24. Lockhart River, a shower or two, and 27. To Mount Isa, sunny today, 28 degrees. Julia Creek, mostly sunny with 29. And Longreach, partly cloudy, 27. Tambo, becoming cloudy as the day goes along, top of 25. In Roma, partly cloudy, seeing 24 as the maximum temperature. Boolya, up to 28. And a sunny forecast ahead for the day.
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0: Now to some sad news that we heard yesterday. Andrew Moore, who is the voice of rugby league on ABC, is someone who you listen to with his calls. He's also got a show called NRL Monday, which if you care about your footy, that might be an absolute must listen each Monday to dissect the weekend of footy. But he also shared some news with us yesterday, which was quite sad.
4: I had an announcement regarding a member of our rugby league team. John Gibbs called me this afternoon to confirm something he had been fearing for a while. He has been diagnosed with cancer, specifically Hodgkin lymphoma. He's asked me to let you know tonight. And Gibbs, he'd been feeling off for a couple of months. Lack of energy, lack of hunger. He'd lost 10% of his body weight and Jonty didn't have much to lose. And look, he may have turned 70 in May, but he's as fit and as robust as anyone I've ever known. And he keeps turning up week after week. And you'd never know that he was suffering. He's always been a fighter. And having this morning received the results of a biopsy, Gibbsy will see a haematologist later this week where he'll learn more, including a treatment plan. And he knows he's in for a fight, but he did want you to know that he's up for it.
0: Yeah, Andrew Moore with that information on NRL Monday, which you can access on ABC Listen at any time. And that is sad news. John Gibbs, one of the great voices in our rugby league ABC team. He's there on the sidelines and certainly around origin time. He's always in the thick of it, racing around, grabbing the players as quickly as he can and bringing all of that that joy and that disappointment, depending on the score and the team, to you as quickly as he can. He's just been magnificent in that role. Gibbsy, also with a great sporting career himself, played 81 first grade games for the Sea Eagles and represented New South Wales and Australia. So we wish him all the very best. He is going to be stepping away from his role with ABC Sport for the time being, understandably, because of his diagnosis and also the treatment that is now about to occur for him. But we just want to reach out and wish him all the very best because he's a big and important member of our rugby league team and was probably really looking forward to the finals and getting in the thick of it for all those teams during the final series, grand final and all of that. But more important matters for him to deal with at the moment, and we wish him the very best.
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0: Well, let's go to the other game now. Just 2 weeks ago, at the end of a highly successful and lucrative Football World Cup, Gianni Infantino seemed to be riding high, despite controversies, including a decision to overturn a red card against a US player at Donald Trump's request. But now a backlash against the head of world football's governing body is intensifying after he was forced to cancel a plan he produced out of the blue to sell stakes in the World Cup. Wales, Serbia and Sweden are withdrawing support for the FIFA president to be re-elected, with England set to follow suit. And UEFA, the European Football Association, is threatening legal action against him. So, how did it all go so poorly, so quickly? The BBC's Joe Linsky explains why Mr. Infantino has only recently seen his dominant position in football come under threat, despite all of the scandals he's been embroiled in.
7: Infantino's key agenda really has been driving money and driving revenue into this organisation. We've had those inflated ticket prices for the World Cup, these big broadcast deals, these new tournaments like the Club World Cup, all designed to generate more income. But crucially for Infantino, that revenue goes towards nations to develop their football infrastructure. And for the smaller nations around the world, it is crucial to them. And it in turn leads to approval and votes for Infantino. And when UEFA had their meeting, there were some questions over whether the smaller nations in UEFA might actually side with Infantino. You know, you obviously have France and Germany and Spain and England, those huge nations that are always there at the back end of major tournaments. But you also have, you know, Estonia and Latvia and Lithuania, the Czech Republic. But actually, UEFA managed to have complete solidarity and unity in getting those smaller nations on board in unity against Infantino. And in those extremely strongly worded statements, of course, UEFA said they would boycott the World Cup if those plans, those proposals that Infantino put through went through. So yes, I think Infantino's strategy in terms of getting back on the front foot will be using the mathematics of the 211 FIFA nations to earn support back. There are still some nations in Asia and Africa who are publicly declaring their support still for Infantino. There was Qatar that came forward, Morocco, who is co-hosting the World Cup in 2030. They have come forward and publicly expressed their support for Infantino. So it is not unanimous by any stretch yet. And with FIFA, it is not straightforward in terms of getting to the next phase. So we will see in the next few days how this pans out and how Infantino might deploy a strategy along those lines.
8: How damaging has this been for FIFA and for football in general?
7: Well, FIFA, I think from the outside, fans will look at it and say, we're back where we were 10 years ago with Sepp Blatter, when he was ousted in disgrace for bribery and corruption that went on at FIFA during his presidency. I think that's why many people, and why UEFA particularly, have expressed that they feel let down by Infantino. He was somebody who promised reform when he came in. He had been a key leader at UEFA for many years before becoming the FIFA president in 2016. And more widely now, FIFA, perhaps there will be pressure for them to have a different model, maybe, that isn't so dependent on the presidents, and really that revolves around this buying off of smaller nations.
0: Yeah, it's a big thing, isn't it? They talk about big gigs in the world, like being the US president or being the Pope. And I could imagine being the head of FIFA is kind of up there as well. A lot of pressure if you are in charge of world football. And Gianni Infantino, not pleasing too many people at the moment. The BBC's Joe Linsky speaking with Jannat Jalil to explain what's happening with this latest controversy. There'll be more on that in the news as we go through the morning.
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0: Well, it's time for Twisted Title. Let's see if you can work out what my mystery song title is this morning. The title I'm about to play for you is wrong. It's incorrect. There's no song that sounds like this. You have to twist the title around and tell me what the correct title is this morning. Here we go.
9: Incomplete full moon in the brain.
0: Which sounds very bizarre and strange, but if you twist that title around, you might work out a very well-known song title. That is your challenge this morning. Listen again.
9: Incomplete. Full moon in the brain.
0: Okay. Sometimes it's the exact opposite. Sometimes it's just a little bit off kilter and close to the title. You have to work it out what it is this morning and give me a call on the telephone number, which is 1300 630 222. Hopefully someone gets it right this morning, because I really do want to play this song for you today. When we get it right, 1300 630 222.
9: Incomplete. Full moon in the brain.
0: If there was a song like that, I would actually buy it. I would love to hear what they make of that, but that is incorrect. So what is the correct title this morning? 1300 630 222. It is Twisted Title Time. Can you work this one out for Tuesday?
9: Incomplete. Full moon in the brain.
0: Good luck.
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0: Yesterday we had another long-winded twisted title, but it didn't take long to solve. Our mystery song was Saturday Night's All Right for Fighting. We had an Elton John classic for you yesterday. This morning it's this.
9: Incomplete. Full moon in the brain.
0: Which just sounds very amusing when you hear it like that, but can you work out what the actual song is? Let's go for a journey across Queensland and see what people can suggest this morning. Liz has given us a call. Liz, how are you?
12: I'm well, thank you. How are you?
0: And where are you calling us from, Liz?
12: From Bowie.
0: And whereabouts is that for people not familiar with their Queensland geography?
12: Just outside Kingaroy.
0: And how's it looking there this morning?
12: Beautiful this morning, not as foggy. Well, not yet anyway, but it looks like it's going to be a lovely day. A bit cool, but...
0: I was going to say, not too cold, no frosty weather around?
12: No, not where I live, on top of the hill, and maybe by the time I get into Kingaroy, but not at my house.
0: You're in the right spot. Liz on the Hill, I love that. That is fantastic. Hey, Liz on the Hill, do you know what the song title is this morning?
12: I'm thinking it might be Total Eclipse of the Heart.
0: You're going for Total Eclipse of the Heart. Not the incomplete full moon of the brain. You are absolutely right.
12: Excellent.
0: You are absolutely right. You've got it right. And while we've been chatting, Liz, Alex has been doing some research. He's found out that Kingaroy is on 1.3 degrees right now.
12: Oh, well, I'm glad I've got my coat on. I'm heading in for a coffee, so, it'll be a bit cool when I get out of the car.
0: You will need that coffee. Enjoy. Nice to talk to you, Liz. Thank you.
12: You too. Have a good day.
0: It is Total Eclipse of the Heart, and from the much-missed and recently departed Bonnie Tyler, let's enjoy this morning. Sing out loud. Have your own diva moment.

Oh, it's just so good. And we miss Bonnie Tyler. What an amazing song. What an amazing performance. And our Twisted Title tune for today. There'll be a new Twisted Title for you tomorrow.

0: Good morning, ABC News with Sue Fitzpatrick. Major gaming companies, including Sportsbet, will appear before a parliamentary inquiry into the federal government's gambling advertising reforms today. It follows explosive claims they offered drugs to entice problem gamblers. Political reporter Adam Langenberg has more.
1: Former NRL player Luke Bateman yesterday told the inquiry that gambling company employees offered him drugs as an inducement during the peak of his gambling problem. He did not name the companies, but in an unrelated case, gambling reform advocate Tim Costello alleged Tabcorp and Sportsbet had funded travel, escorts and drugs for a high-spending gambler. In a statement, Tabcorp says inducements like drugs and escorts do not form any part of their customer offering, while Sportsbet says it requires more evidence to investigate the claims. Both companies will appear before the inquiry today.
0: The Queensland Government's debt collector has scrapped hundreds of thousands of unpaid fines, with more than $1 billion still outstanding. Here's state political reporter Alex Brewster.
2: The State Penalties and Enforcement Registry wrote off more than 460,000 fines last financial year, totalling almost $140 million. That was almost double the number of debts written off 2 years ago. Almost 90,000 of the written-off fines were outstanding for longer than a decade. A Spur spokesperson says debts can be written off due to death or to higher the cost to recover. More than $1.3 billion worth of fines remain outstanding.
0: One of Queensland's two deputy coroners will this morning open an inquest into the death of a police officer in the far north 2 years ago. Connor Byrne reports.
3: 50-year-old Senior Constable Scott Duff was last seen walking near his Edmonton home in southern Cairns in April 2024. His body was found a week later after a large search, and police said at the time that his death was not suspicious. The coroner's court says it will investigate if Queensland Police Service has appropriate responses, training, policy and procedures to deal with members in circumstances such as those faced by Senior Constable

0: Duff before his death. Coroner Stephanie Gallagher will also address if Senior Constable Duff's work situation or personal stressors contributed to his death. The inquest is listed for 3 days this week in Cairns Courthouse.
1: A man has died in hospital after a road crash in North Queensland last month. A car travelling along the Bruce Highway at Gumloo left the road and crashed into a dry creek bed on July 14. The passenger, a 91-year-old man, was taken to hospital where he died from his injuries. The driver, a 69-year-old woman, has been released from hospital. Overseas, the US president says newly planned talks with Tehran are the last chance for Iran to forge a deal and avoid an escalation of US strikes on the country. Donald Trump says he expects negotiations that will reopen the Strait of Hormuz and create a pathway for Iran to address concerns about its nuclear program will begin in the next day or two. However, Iran's foreign ministry has rejected Mr. Trump's previous claims that talks to end the war are happening or scheduled to take place. The president says if they fail to reach a deal this time, Iran won't have the chance to get a positive outcome.
2: They all wanted to give this a last chance. This is a last chance. This is not something that, if it doesn't happen, this is a last chance for them to sign a good document.
1: Back home, the Museum and Art Gallery of the Northern Territory says a major fossil discovery is reshaping what we know about the territory's ancient tiger. A newly uncovered thylacine thigh bone northeast of Alice Springs is giving researchers fresh insight into a species that lived around 8 million years ago. Paleontologist Dr. Adam Yates says the animal had a very large head but a relatively small body. To sport, and Serena and Venus Williams have been given a wildcard entry for the women's tennis doubles at the Cincinnati Open. The sisters were scheduled to play together at Wimbledon until Serena suffered a knee injury in her singles comeback loss to Australia's Maya Joint. Next week's tournament will mark the first time the siblings have played doubles together since the 2022 US Open. Queensland's weather, isolated showers on the east coast, mostly sunny in the far southwest, partly cloudy elsewhere. Cairns and Townsville 26, Rockhampton 25, Mount Isa 28, Bundaberg 24. In the southeast, a mostly sunny day today with light winds, Brisbane and Logan 23, Ipswich 24, the Gold Coast 23, the Sunshine Coast 22 and Toowoomba 19.
3: Good morning. Welcome to AM. I'm Melissa Clark in Canberra, coming to you from Ngunnawal country and acknowledging other custodians. Drugs, escorts and thousands of dollars in bonus bets each week. The lengths some betting companies allegedly go to keep people hooked have been exposed in an explosive Senate inquiry into the government's proposed gambling laws. Labor's now facing the prospect of its political opponents on all sides working together to strengthen restrictions on gambling advertising and inducements. Oliver Gordon reports.
4: VIP managers wanted to make former NRL player Luke Bateman feel special, so he would bet more money.
5: There were times where I would be flown interstate and taken to, you know, race days, put in marquees with alcohol and food provided all day, things like that.
4: The reformed problem gambler airing these allegations against an unnamed betting company at a Senate inquiry into the government's proposed gambling laws.
5: Before getting there, your VIP manager would offer you, go, hey, mate, what drugs do you want? Do you want a couple of bags for this weekend? We'll organise that for you. We'll have that ready for you when you get here.
4: He's also told the inquiry that at the peak of his addiction, he did drugs with the company's executives at their events.
5: And at that stage, I would have been 23 year old.
4: Mark Kempster is one of the public faces of the Alliance for Gambling Reform and says Luke Bateman's experience isn't unique.
6: Yeah, over the last 2 to 3 years, it'd be at least a dozen that I know of that have come to me in that way.
4: Labor's proposed laws would see a partial ban on betting ads, sports stars banned from promoting betting companies, and stadiums and jerseys made gambling ad-free. But they do not include a full ban on gambling inducements or a total ban on online gambling ads, despite these being recommendations of late Labor MP Peter Murphy's landmark 2013 report into gambling harms. To pass, Labor's gambling laws need the support of either the Greens or the Coalition in the Senate. The Greens are appealing to the Coalition to team up with them to overhaul the laws. Liberal frontbencher Simon Kennedy.
7: What I can tell you, listeners, is we will be strengthening these laws.

0: part of its customer offering. The peak body for wagering companies was also contacted for comment. The inquiry continues today and we'll hear from representatives of the wagering companies.
1: That report from Oliver Gordon and Adam Langenberg. The Queensland government is considering a request that could see more police pursuits in the state. The officers union wants restrictions on chasing fleeing criminals eased, but civil rights group warn it could see more innocent bystanders put in harm's way. Annie Guest reports.
2: When police pursue criminals on Queensland's roads, their union boss Shane Pryor believes they're hampered by rules restricting pursuits to situations involving a serious crime or threat to life.
3: I think it's very fair to say that the current pursuit policy hasn't stopped offenders from engaging in dangerous behaviour on the road.
2: So the Queensland government is considering a union request to expand police pursuit powers, with the Premier David Crisafulli reportedly telling a police union conference that officers should not have to second guess whether or not they're able to do their jobs. Terry O'Gorman is the president of the Queensland Council for Civil Liberties.
4: In the 10-year period from 2000 to 2009 in Queensland, there were 22 deaths arising from police chases and 690 people injured. It was because of that appalling rate of harm to innocent members of the public that the current police pursuit policy was implemented.
2: That was 20 years ago, and the deaths included a 13-year-old girl hit outside her school by a stolen vehicle evading a high-speed police chase. Union boss Shane Pryor again.
3: Our police make wise decisions and ethical decisions absolutely every single day in Queensland. And I have every faith that if a pursuit was getting that ridiculously dangerous, then the appropriate decisions would be made and other avenues would be canvassed.
2: The Crime and Corruption Commission has previously found strict pursuit policies and legislated alternatives significantly reduced injuries and deaths. Terry O'Gorman says any proposed change should face an external review.
4: The Premier should not just give in to the union's wish list and say, OK, we'll give you greater powers to chase people in cars.
2: But Voice for Victims Chairman Ben Cannon supports the push.
5: These criminals go on and commit a raft of crimes and commit a whole lot more harm.
2: Police union boss Shane Pryor says their members also want the power to collect DNA samples from children who haven't been charged.
3: It's very simple. If a young offender is old enough to become a serial offender, then they're old enough to have their DNA recorded.
2: It raises concerns about potential human rights violations, and Terry O'Gorman believes collecting DNA once a child is charged is sufficient.
4: The police union have not demonstrated that the system is not working.
2: But victims advocate Ben Cannon says the community would be kept safer by expanded police powers.
1: Annie Guest there. Now heading overseas, and behind the neon lights of Japan's bustling capital, geisha are still practicing their traditional arts, but their numbers have fallen sharply in recent years. It's prompted one of the country's oldest and most famous geisha to speak out and press for change in how things are done in the usually closed world. North Asia correspondent Natalie Whiting reports from Tokyo.
6: 86-year-old Ikuko sits in front of a tatami mat, watching geisha she's trained flourish fans and move in perfect unison in a dance rehearsal. I should be up there practicing, she laments, but my feet are a bit sore. Meanwhile, if I don't keep at it, I won't be able to dance when the time comes. She follows along, her hands mimicking the moves. Ikuko has been a geisha for more than 60 years. She was the first to be awarded Japan's prestigious Order of the Rising Sun. But she's worried about the next generation. In 1940, there were about 13,000 geisha in Tokyo. Now, there are about 200. I feel that the reward I've been given, she says, and the legacy I must leave is to protect this world of geisha. She and the members of her geisha house will soon be taking part in an outdoor festival to try to promote the tradition. Geisha usually perform at high-end banquets for exclusive clients where they dance, play instruments, and ensure conversation flows. There are still young women

0: dedication, including 22-year-old Saku, who's an apprentice. Geisha continue training throughout their lives, she says. As it's a profession with no retirement age, I'll be practicing for as long as I carry on doing this. But geisha need customers. And over the years, many of the exclusive venues they work in have closed. So this tea house has thrown out the rule book. They now allow anyone to book, including tourists, and they advertise on social media. I feel that if we just cling to the old ways, things will inevitably go downhill, the owner, Okami Chikage, tells me. I really do believe that unless we preserve what's good and embrace the new, things won't work out. But will it be enough? At her outdoor festival, Ikiko takes to the stage and dances with aplomb, despite her recent injury. She's hoping to get funding from the Tokyo government to put on a much bigger performance with all of Tokyo's geisha. I want to increase our fan base even more, she says, to ensure this modern city's past is part of its future. This is Natalie Whiting in Tokyo, reporting for AM.
1: And you can see the full report on Foreign Correspondent tonight at 8pm on ABC TV or on iView. And that's early AM for today. Just briefly in finance, tracking the oil price, it's lower. Brent crude is trading at $83.78 US a barrel. I'm Melissa Clark. The time now, it's 6:15.
2: 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Conversations that count. 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
4: Good morning. I'm Jessica D'Souza. Thanks so much for your company on The Rural Report this morning. Coming up, the surprising match that won a CQ University researcher a prestigious scholarship and Australian red meat heading to the Great White North. But first, the government's cut to the national fuel excise ended on Sunday night, adding 16 cents a litre to wholesale petrol prices. And for livestock transporters who travel across the state, those increases can add up very quickly. Here's Queensland Trucking Association Chief Executive Gary Mann.
5: You might use the word tapering, that they've been tapering it in the last little while. There's a couple of calls they could have made. I mean, they could have continued at that level, or they might have taken them back to the original level, which was the volatility that we experienced with the fuel shock, you know, some sort of 3 months ago. We expect that fuel prices are going to drive up probably fairly quickly. We're comfortable at this stage that supply will hold, but with pricing going back up, that's a major concern because the cash flow implications for fleets and or individuals is significant. Clients will have to carry that cost with us.
4: Alistair Clark owns Graysmere Livestock Transport, getting cattle to CQLX in Graysmere and the Meatworks in Rockhampton from cattle properties across central, western and southern Queensland. He joins me now. Good morning, Alistair.
6: Morning, Jessica. How are you?
4: I'm good. Now, it's been over 24 hours at this point since the excise has been cut. What are the immediate impacts you've been noticing?
6: Yeah, well, I think everyone's just trying to still sinking in. It's going to have some great impacts as far as getting these cattle to the meat works.
4: Yeah, now you were mentioning to me one of the biggest concerns with livestock transportation is having to break down in CQLX for the night. Can you explain to me how that works and how that's going to impact your input costs, especially with fuel?
6: Yes, definitely. Like now more than ever, we need to try and work on more higher productivity routes for our trucks just to try and save some fuel and save the industry some costs. During the day, 7 or 7, we've got to, our vehicles have to break down and run into those meat works. And if we could try and even just in little areas like that, have some little savings, it could help the producer because at the end of the day,

0: they're bound, and they're bound to the market, and they wear the cost of this of the fuel.
1: Yeah, that's exactly what we had in that grab there from Queensland Trucking Association Chief Executive Gary Mann about how that price will be passed on to the customer. Now, considering that you're based out of a major livestock centre, how many trips are you doing per day? How many kilometres are you crossing per day? I imagine it's hundreds of kilometres.
0: Yeah, do hundreds of kilometres a day down, transporting livestock to different markets from feedlots to sale yards and the meat works and some better farm gate access to the bloody meat works and areas like that would greatly help our fuel consumption, which would save a lot of our costs, that we could then pass on to the producer.
1: Yeah. Now it's getting to bull selling season as well, which is a busy time for you. What impact do you reckon that's going to have on your business and on the market?
0: Well, I think it's be business as usual. We'll have our bull sales, and but just be the added cost and the added pressure of as we keep saying, the producer's just bound to a market, and if the costs are getting high at the end of the day, they'll be the ones suffering. We all will be. We'll all wear a bit, but there'll be a lot of pressure from the meat works because their costs will obviously go up, so they'll be wanting to bloody trim it somewhere.
1: Yeah. And getting into, the fact that this is just has to be business as usual for producers, that it doesn't matter how much the fuel prices go up by, cattle still has to be sold.
0: Well, they do, yeah. They just can't keep them. They have to move on and keep going to the markets that they go to, and some is quite a distance. And if you look at central and western and northern Queensland, well, their markets are in the eastern corner of the eastern seaboard, so they're quite a distance. So if we could, our roads and our networks and get higher productivities to the end route is probably a key factor.
1: Yeah. Alistair Clark, owner of Gracemere Livestock Transport. Thanks so much for joining us.
0: That's okay. Thanks, heaps.
1: You're listening to the Rural Report. My name is Jessica D'Souza. It's coming up to 21 past six. Let's take a look at the weather for today. Normanton, mostly sunny and 30. Richmond, mostly sunny, 28 degrees. Mount Isa, sunny, 28 as well. Rockhampton, sunny and 25. Emerald, partly cloudy and 25 degrees. Taroom, partly cloudy, 25 degrees as well. Longreach, partly cloudy and 27. Bulawila, mostly sunny, 26. Kingaroy, partly cloudy, 22. Toowoomba, partly cloudy and 19. Stanthorpe, partly cloudy and 18. Roma, partly cloudy and 24. Charleville, partly cloudy, 25. Cunnamulla, partly cloudy and 24. Birdsville, sunny and 26. And you can hear more on the weather on your local ABC radio throughout the morning.
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1: Oh, Canada, the home and native land of maple syrup, ice hockey, now set to welcome Australian red meat. Meat and Livestock Australia is investing heavily in the Canadian market. They recently appointed a market development manager. They've translated the handbook of Australian meat into French, and they're also running campaigns and events. Paul De Silva, North American Regional Manager, explains why Canada.
3: The Canadian market is emerging as a very strong opportunity in North America. So our beef exports increased, I believe, was 158% on year over year to Canada. There's a number of reasons for it, but it's culturally very similar to Australia and the US. So consumers are very familiar with beef and lamb, beef especially, and they consume it in a pretty similar fashion to Americans. And there's a number of market factors that mean that Australia is ideally positioned as a source of supply for high quality beef in that market.
4: What are those market conditions?
3: The price of domestic beef here is high, demand is high, and supply is tight. That means that buyers in Canada are looking for additional sources of supply, On top of that,

0: That's anything that they were bringing in from the US is now basically gone to zero because of the poor relations between the United States and Canada on a few fronts, and especially as it affects trading. So you've got all these things combining, which means that buyers are looking for a source of supply that is high quality, that it's reliable. And because we have access to the Canadian market under the CPTPP arrangements, then there is zero tariff and zero quota. So it means that buyers have become aware that we're a very good option. And because we are Commonwealth cousins, for want of a better expression, to use the language that Canadian Prime Minister was using a couple of months ago on his visit to Australia, there is a lot of goodwill towards Australia and considering products that come from our region. So all of these things have combined to make us a very good option for the buyers in Canada at the moment.
1: Are we competing at all with, a massive exporter like Brazil into the Canadian market? They're obviously a bit closer than Australia is. Is there competition to get into that market?
0: Yes, there is competition to get into every market. So the short answer to that is yes, but buyers are always very considered, and they look at everything about all of the attributes of what's on offer to them. And the Australian story is very good. We have a product for every level of the market. So our entry-level product is very good, and you just go from good to outstanding. So the quality is there. We have the story for sustainability and responsibility and all of those things, which buyers in that market are interested in as well. So in every attribute that is compared directly to products from other origins, we stack up very well.
2: Meat and Livestock North American Regional Manager Paul De Silva speaking to Megan Hughes. And I know here in the Rocky office we have some Canadian maple syrup in our fridge, courtesy of our resident Canadian and breakfast host Karen Wilson. I know we've been talking about trying some maple syrup on possibly a steak, slab of beef. I think that would really be an unexpected match made in heaven. And speaking of some other surprising match made in heavens, here's another one for you: sheep and solar farms. That's what one CQ University researcher will be heading to the US to look at after she recently won a Fulbright scholarship. Dr. Amy Bates will be researching solar grazing at Ohio State University from February 2027. Solar grazing is using sheep to manage vegetation under large-scale solar farms while also running agriculture on that same property. She tells Crispian Yeomans more about why she decided to apply for the scholarship.
3: So it was a combination of sort of being in the right place at the right time with the right people and having some connections to people who have done a little bit of work in this space before. And I guess having an agricultural background, seeing the potential of this space to increase as Australia gets more solar panels, and we sort of come to a bit of a challenge with agricultural land versus clean energy production and how we can integrate the two. So I'll be heading over to the Ohio State University with the researchers there who have some research underway looking at solar grazing and solar agriculture, so not just sheep under solar panels, but potential cropping systems that can be produced under solar panels as well. So I guess the United States has the benefit of they've got a lot more solar panels. They have a lot less sheep though, and they do seem to have the solar panel arrays are much smaller, so sort of quite well set up to do some research with the smaller systems and how to best manage them, optimal management of whether it's a cropping system or sheep grazing under the panels.
4: And what will be kind of your main questions, research questions, I suppose, to try and figure out, find some insights that might be really relevant to the Australian agriculture industry?
3: Yeah, so my research, it's looking at the perspectives of key stakeholders in the solar grazing space. So I'm going to have a series of three interviews where I explore the perspectives of sheep producers who are currently grazing under solar panels, and also those who aren't, and what are sort of the barriers to entry into those systems. And then looking at solar developers, what are they considering when they're developing solar panel arrays? And then also the consumers or the public, what's the perception? How is this being received? And in the communities where there are solar arrays, what are the perspectives of the different people across the community to understand how we can implement and be successful with solar grazing in Australia?
4: Because I suppose there'll be some people within the agriculture community who would be a little bit concerned about potentially putting solar panels on good grazing land, but then there's also others who see it as an opportunity, I suppose.
3: Yeah, it's definitely. So it does, there are the two mindsets, I guess, if you want to be quite crude about breaking it down. And I think that there's definitely right to be concerned about agricultural land being taken away or taken out of the system. And so understanding how we can work together to achieve, I guess, dual use of the land for renewable production and livestock production is really important, and I think it's going to be a key to success in as we move forward. You know, there's a challenge for renewable energy and also increased production as we try to feed, I guess, the world globally. So, yeah, it's really important that those people who have concerns are heard and totally justified, and then also understanding how we can work together for, I guess, a shared goal.
2: CQ University researcher and Fulbright Scholarship recipient Dr. Amy Bates. And that's all we have time for on the Rural Report this morning. Thanks so much for your company, and stick around for local news and weather all coming up next. It's coming up to 6:30.

0: ABC News across Western and Northwest Queensland. Good morning, I'm Lachlan Ford. A historic Western Queensland river vessel is launching into a northwest lake, aiming to boost tourism options in the outback. Lake Mundara Cruises launches later this month in Mount Isa with its boat, the Thompson Princess, which previously travelled down the Thompson River in Longreach. Owner Kylie Rickson says providing more event opportunities for travellers and locals is important for the region.
1: We're all about encouraging length of stay, and we want people to really take the best image forward of Mount Isa, and this is just so remarkable for somewhere that's 3 hours from a sand dune. To see this body of water out here is just spectacular.
0: The Richmond Shire Council is putting $90 million into capital works in this year's financial budget, with the Shire's airport and a new bridge at Cambridge Crossing marking key priorities. Residential rates are set to rise by 4%, adding an extra $2.32 per week for ratepayers. Despite delivering a surplus, Mayor John Wharton warns fuel prices will continue to be the major pressure for council in the year ahead.
2: I think fuel is going to be a big cost for us as council. The other things are all covered, like the airport funding, the Cambridge Crossing. But once again, you get fuel costs that weren't budgeted for.
0: A commercial drone pilot has called on amateur pilots to take the rules seriously after an unauthorised pilot was told to land their drone at an outback event. Anne Britton was photographing the Winton camel races when she noticed the spectator's drone closely following the camels during a race and hovering near the crowd. She says, as well as asking for permission first, there are a number of considerations for pilots when flying at events to ensure safety.
3: I was going to put my drone up and film one of the races, but I missed that opportunity because they hadn't got rid of this other drone as yet. It would have been a lot higher than what this drone was following these camels down the track.
0: The Queensland Police Union is standing by its proposal for greater police powers to collect DNA from juvenile offenders. The controversial policy would allow officers to swab a child suspect for DNA without a court order. Current legislation requires police to obtain the court's permission for swabbing suspects under 17 years old. Union President Shane Pryor says the change would give police better access to a crucial investigation tool.
4: Police are expected to solve crime in the community. So it's only fair, and it makes sense that frontline cops as well as investigators that have to solve these crimes have the forensic tool available in order for them to achieve that.
0: Racecourses across the West will upgrade and refurbish their facilities after the state government announced a round of funding for country race clubs. The funding includes $150,000 for jockey room upgrades in Blackall and $90,000 for a starting gates trailer in Bedouri. Morven Race Club's Cassie Ryan says a new stewards tower will keep the racecourse up to regulations.
5: The old tower was flagged as something in our audit through Racing Queensland that was in need of repair. So that was sort of what sparked the need to have it replaced.
0: A Northwest Council says investing in pedestrian infrastructure is helping prepare remote communities for future growth. Boulia Shire Council has completed a $100,000 footpath linking the town centre with the primary healthcare centre and school. The project was funded through the Queensland Government's Transport Infrastructure Development Scheme. Mayor Rick Britton says the upgrade will improve safety and help make Boulia a more attractive place to live and visit.
6: Well, there's nothing worse than deteriorated infrastructure and as a safety risk. So it's just a part of our beautification. If you've got nice, tidy footpaths, it just makes the community and the township presentable.
0: A Northwest graduate is paving the way for young people wishing to stay in the region after becoming one of the first paramedics to study, train and work where she grew up. Limited university access and practical assessments have traditionally meant students born in Mount Isa and surrounds have had to leave to study and build their career. Mount Isa local and advanced care paramedic Kira Tolke says recent expansions in university offerings mean she could complete her studies and graduate without leaving home.
7: You had to move away to go to uni and live on campus, especially for paramedicine. Wasn't really talked about at school, but I didn't really even give it a thought.
0: To the weather, mostly sunny in the Gulf Country, Northwest and Channel Country, partly cloudy in the Central West. It's heading for a top of 28 in Mount Isa, 27 in Longreach, 25 in Charleville and 26 in Birdsville. 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
8: 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ABC Northwest Queensland.

0: Good morning, it's 25 to 7. Zara Margolis with you, filling in for Danny Kennedy in the West today. How's your week been going so far? Cruisy, busy, maybe somewhere in between. It's rodeo week in Mount Isa in the northwest, starting to feel very festive. I haven't whipped out my cowboy boots just yet for work, but I'm thinking it'll be tomorrow. Two new names will also be unveiled in the city's Rodeo Hall of Fame tonight. It's been a couple of years since more plaques were added out back at Isa. Be sure to tune in tomorrow morning. Keep an eye on the ABC Northwest Facebook page to hear about those 2026 inductees. Plenty else to get through this morning, though. Weather shortly, sport a little bit closer to seven. And what if you could study, train, and build your career without ever having to leave the Northwest or wherever it is that you live?
1: You had to move away to go to uni and live on campus, especially for paramedicine. Wasn't really talked about at school, but I didn't really even give it a thought.
0: In the next 10 minutes, meet the Mount Isa paramedic who did get to train without leaving home and how she hopes to inspire more young people to follow the same path.
2: ABC Western and Northwest Queensland. Weather.
0: Christy Johnson is with the Weather Bureau. Christy, what are temperatures as people wake up in the West this Tuesday?
3: Good morning, Zara. Yeah, look, a bit cool this morning around Mount Isa. We're sitting on 7.7 at the moment. Actually feels like 6.7. Mm. Julia Creek is on about 10.2, but actually feels like 6.6. So pretty chilly around some areas, about 10.5 degrees at Urundanji at the moment. Up to, where have we got? Richmond sitting on about 10.5 degrees as well. Hughenden on about 13.5 degrees. Up to about 15 at Camarwell at the moment, 15.3 at Cloncurry. And up in the Gulf, we're sitting on about 14 degrees at Burketown and 16.7 at Normanton.
0: How about in the central and southwest, Christy? Do you have any details of what they're waking up to there?
3: So we've got Longreach on board, do we, as well? We've got, 9.4 at Longreach at the moment, 8.8 at Blackall, 9.4 at Winton. And down in the Channel Country, it's currently sitting on about 9 degrees at Birdsville, about 10.3 at Windora and Thargaminda on about 12 degrees.
0: What's on the charts today?
3: Look, pretty settled today across the region. There is a sort of a weak trough that's lying over.

0: over the southwest of the state. It's not going to bring anything in the way of rainfall. It's just going to bring a little bit of cloud. So we've got some cloud around, I guess, extending from, I guess, really just that channel country into parts of the Maranoa Warrego, not really getting up into sort of central and northwest parts of the state. So we're going to see a lot of sunshine across the region for most places. Temperatures for today are generally getting up into the, I guess, mid to high 20s, maybe up into the low 30s, particularly up around the Gulf region. So, you know, maybe around 24 for places like Thargomindah, Cunnamulla, Charleville, Blackall and Quilpie, heading for 25, Barcaldine, Birdsville, Windorah, 26, Hughenden, Longreach and Winton heading for a top of 27 today, Mount Isa, Cloncurry, Richmond, Boulia and Mornington Island up to 28, 29 for Julia Creek and Urundanjie and 30 for Camberwell, Normanton and Burketown. Doomadgee should hit 31.
1: And if anyone's lucky enough to be taking the boat out in the Gulf, how are conditions out there?
0: Yeah, so look, out on the Gulf waters at the moment, we don't have any warnings. We've got south to southeasterly winds, generally 10 to 15 knots, maybe up to 20 knots offshore at times this morning, and maybe tending a bit more easterly at times, so generally just from that southeasterly quarter. Seas around 1 metre, maybe 1 to 1.5 metres in the north, and a northeasterly swell below a metre. And look, very similar conditions over the next couple of days, just continuing those winds from the southeasterly quarter, generally around 10 to 15 knots, maybe reaching up to 20 knots offshore at times during the mornings.
1: Christy, thank you so much for the details. It's Christy Johnson there from the Weather Bureau.
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0: Bit of Rick Rolling with Rick Astley. Never going to give you up this morning on ABC Northwest and Western Queensland. For years, young people wanting to become a paramedic in the Northwest have had little choice but to leave to study and train. But local graduate Kira Tolke is helping to change that. She's among the first to study, complete her placement, and begin working as a fully qualified paramedic in community where she grew up, without having to leave. And she says that local knowledge is part of what's helping her provide better care to those around her. Kira Tolke spoke more with Tim Little.
1: When I left school, I didn't know what to do, went to the army and did the aptitude test. And they spit out a heap of jobs that you qualify for. Paramedic was on there. But then I thought, stuff that, I don't want to go to the army. So I just went and got a normal job and just had a bit of a crossroad 4 years in, whether I do management or do something else. And Mum said, why don't you go be a paramedic?
2: Your situation's a little bit unique. You've been able to stay in Mount Isa for a lot of your study and for the start of your career. Was that something you thought was possible?
1: No, not at all. Initially, it was that you had to move away to go to uni and live on campus. It wasn't until, about 4 years later that I actually had a bit more of a look, and one of my mates at the time was thinking about doing the same thing, and she said, have you looked at CQU? And I said, no, I hadn't. So that night I went online and had a look, and it was a perfect, it was made for people that are rural and remote, and they can do it online and just have to go to the uni every term just to get some physical stuff ticked off.
2: It sounds like, Kira, that even from a long time back, Mount Isa is somewhere that you knew you wanted to stay. Why is that?
1: We grew up here since we were seven. Mum and Dad have been a pretty big part of the community here. So when I got the selection for where I want to go, I thought it'd be real nice to come back home, hang out with them, even though they've left now, but give back to the community in my own different way, I guess. Because Mount Isa is real good. It's really been really great for us, so.
2: Does it make it easier or harder to be a paramedic in the town that you grew up in?
1: I think it's easier. It just definitely takes a stress away for me, especially when I first started, because I knew where things were, knew where the little, nuance Mount Isa dinner camps and where the places are, and just how, interactions with people, the Indigenous or just even, young people in this town, just where the places they refer to, Three Steps and Mary Kay, people just don't know where that is. It just makes it a little bit easier to be able to relate to people. It's good.
2: Are you the only person on staff, Kira, that had that kind of experience, that you grew up in Mount Isa in the region and came back or stayed here?
1: Yeah, for recent, for sure. I think there's only one other local, and she's in management. She's been a paramedic for, I believe, 20 plus years.
2: Being able to live in the place or grow up in the place that you're working can make some of those challenges easier. You've had to study and do your grad role in Mount Isa. During that time, was there anything that would make it easier for the next generation coming up?
1: Yeah, I know, especially for paramedicine. It wasn't really talked about at school. I didn't really even give it a thought.
2: What does the career look like for the next couple of years in Mount Isa?
1: With anything rural, there's always so much room. You just get opportunities that you just would not get in the city. So there's heaps of opportunities for management, or we call them CSOs there, clinical support educating. So you get to educate all the new people that are coming in. Or for our clinical stuff, we can go relieving in all the little towns that we service, Doomadgee, Normanton, Mornington Island, JC. You can always go over there for stints. And then for our next level up of paramedics, our flight paramedics from the helicopter. So usually you have to be our next level up, which is a critical care.

0: a paramedic, but because we're out here and we don't get as many of those, you can get on the helicopter at my level.
1: That's Kira Tolke speaking with Tim Little. She's a paramedic in Mount Isa and among the first to be able to study, complete her placement and then begin working as a fully qualified paramedic while out without ever having to leave town.
2: Do you know a young person with a story to tell?
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1: I'm Zara Margolis. It's 11 to 7 if you're waking up in the southwest this morning. In Birdsville, it's currently 9 degrees, but feels more like 5. Thargaminda, 12, feels like 7. So I think just by looking at the Bureau website, apparent temperatures slightly cooler than whatever it is on your actual thermometer. For example, in Mount Isa, it's 8 degrees, but feels more like 6. If you're in the Gulf Country, though, generally warmer, closer to the coast. Burketown, 15 this morning, feels more like 13.

0: This is ABC Northwest Queensland.
1: And that's Crowded House with Something So Strong. The Commonwealth Games are behind us, which means Jared Coote is back with all your regular sporting news updates.
2: Good morning to you. So Richmond defender Luke Trenner has received a one-match ban now for striking as that AFL crackdown on those gut punches seems to be continuing. Trenner punched West Coast Eagles player Jack Williams in the stomach as the two were jostling in the goal square at the MCG on Sunday. Now the defender will miss Richmond's match on Saturday against the Adelaide Crows at the Adelaide Oval. Meantime, Hawthorn has re-signed Sam Mitchell to be their senior AFL coach for a further 3 seasons. The 43-year-old was already contracted for next year, meaning the new deal will see the former premiership captain remain at the helm until at least the end of 2030. A strong 2026 has seen Mitchell and the Hawks now qualify for 3 straight finals appearances. Pressure is growing for Gianni Infantino to resign after European soccer's governing body threatened legal action over his controversial plan to sell off stakes in the World Cup to private investors. UEFA says it has written to the FIFA president, warning it is considering legal action over his now scrapped proposal. England's Football Association is set to join countries like Wales and Finland in withdrawing their support for Infantino's re-election. Maurizio Pochettino has agreed to a deal to continue as manager of the United States men's soccer team until at least 2030. The former Tottenham and Chelsea coach has been in charge since 2024 and led the co-hosts to the last 16 of the 2026 World Cup before they were beaten by Belgium. US Soccer says the new contract will also see the Argentine involved in youth development and coaching education. Alexandra Ayala has become the first Filipino to win a women's singles tennis title, beating top seed Jessica Pegula in the Washington Open final. The 21-year-old recovered from a set down to win 4-6, 6-4, 6-love in a rain-delayed final. Ayala will jump from 28th in the world rankings to a career-high 20.
3: Thank you to all my supporters, especially the Filipino community here in D.C. and back home and wherever you are in the world. I feel all the love.
2: Serena and Venus Williams have been given a wildcard entry into the women's doubles at the Cincinnati Tennis Open. The sisters were scheduled to play together at Wimbledon until Serena suffered a knee injury in her singles comeback loss to Australia's Maya Joint. Next week's tournament will mark the first time the siblings have played doubles together since the 2022 US Open. The Wallabies aren't concerned about hot weather or a lingering typhoon ahead of their upcoming rugby union test against Japan in Osaka. The team has arrived amid a heat wave with temperatures forecast to reach into the mid-high 30s across the week and into Saturday's game. Strong winds and heavy rain from a typhoon hitting Japan's Ryukyu Islands could also affect conditions for Les Kiss's debut as Australia coach. Wallabies hooker Josh Nasser says the team's preparations remain the same.
4: We're not overly focused on the weather at this stage. All prep so far has just been internal focus as usual. So I'm sure if on the day the weather picks up a bit, we'll make small changes. But no, nothing major on the weather front.
2: Norwegian cyclist Sigrid Hogset has won stage 3 of Women's Tour de France following a remarkable solo breakaway. The 27-year-old held off two-time world champion Lotte Kopecky after breaking away with over 100 kilometres to go to win by 1 minute and 24 seconds after a tough 156-kilometre stage from Switzerland into France. Hogset now has a 2 minute and 2 second overall lead.
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0: Boston with More Than a Feeling. And I hope you're feeling more than, I was going to say more than happy today. I don't know. Trying to be clever. Either way, hope you have a great Tuesday morning. Whatever you're doing, wherever you're waking up in outback Queensland or further afield, if you're joining the wireless via the ABC Listen app, I'm Zara Margolis. And after the 7 o'clock news, there are so many fantastic tourism ventures, sites, attractions in the West. And in Mount Isa, there's about to be one more. In fact, it's a first for the city, providing you, tourists, locals, with a whole different view of a very treasured local landmark. You might have heard about this already, but if not, stay tuned. That coming up after seven.
1: Bringing us together.
2: We had wide brim hats to shelter from the sun while working the land, and the boots to protect. Where now it's really even more so just becoming fashion.
1: ABC Northwest Queensland.

0: In this bulletin, the country's largest gambling operators under the microscope, $140 million in fines written off by the Queensland government, and the US president issues Iran with one last chance. Good morning, ABC News with Sue Fitzpatrick. Gambling companies Sportsbet and Tabcorp will appear before a parliamentary inquiry into the federal government's gambling advertising reforms today. It follows explosive claims they offer drugs to entice problem gamblers. Political reporter Adam Langenberg has more.
1: Former NRL player Luke Bateman yesterday told the inquiry that gambling company employees offered him drugs as an inducement during the peak of his gambling problem. He did not name the companies, but in an unrelated case, gambling reform advocate Tim Costello alleged Tabcorp and Sportsbet had funded travel, escorts and drugs for a high-spending gambler. In a statement, Tabcorp says inducements like drugs and escorts do not form any part of their customer offering, while Sportsbet says it requires more evidence to investigate the claims. Both companies will appear before the inquiry today.
0: Almost 500,000 unpaid fines were written off by the Queensland government's debt collector last financial year, totalling almost $140 million. Here's state political reporter Alex Brewster.
2: The state penalties and enforcement registry wrote off more than 460,000 debts last financial year, down from 585,000 in the previous. More than $1.3 billion in outstanding fines is being pursued by the collector. Almost half of those were unpaid for up to 3 years, totaling more than $700 million. A Spur spokesperson says debts can be written off for a variety of reasons, including where the debtor has died or are simply uneconomical to recover.
0: The Queensland Police Union is standing by its proposal for greater police powers to collect DNA from juvenile offenders. The controversial policy would allow officers to swab a child suspect for DNA without a court order. Current legislation requires police to obtain the court's permission for swabbing suspects under 17 years old. Union President Shane Pryor says the change would give police better access to crucial investigation tools.
3: Police are expected to solve crime in the community. So it's only fair and it makes sense that frontline cops as well as investigators that have to solve these crimes have the forensic tool available in order for them to achieve that.
0: One of Queensland's two deputy coroners will this morning open an inquest into the death of a police officer in the far north 2 years ago. Connor Byrne reports.
4: 50-year-old Senior Constable Scott Duff was last seen walking near his Edmonton home in southern Cairns in April 2024.

0: His body was found a week later after a large search, and police said at the time that his death was not suspicious. The coroner's court says it will investigate if Queensland Police Service has appropriate responses, training, policy and procedures to deal with members in circumstances such as those faced by Senior Constable Duff before his death. Coroner Stephanie Gallagher will also address if Senior Constable Duff's work situation or personal stressors contributed to his death. The inquest is listed for 3 days this week in Cairns Courthouse.
1: Scientists have discovered clues into how a protein in breast milk protects against respiratory infections in babies. Immunologist Simon Phipps from the QI MR Berghofer Medical Research Institute led the international study that was 5 years in the making. Professor Phipps and colleagues compared the immune systems of baby mice fed the protein osteopontin with those not given the protein after exposure to a respiratory tract infection.
2: The mice that were not receiving the osteopontin in the milk, they had lower numbers of really important immune cells that helped defend the baby against their respiratory infection. If we supplemented the osteopontin, then we could protect those baby mice from the infection.
1: Former ACCC boss Alan Fels says that the Prime Minister's insistence that Australia's modern slavery laws are robust, comprehensive and world-leading is wrong. Adele Ferguson has the story.
3: The Trump administration imposed tariffs on Australian exports last month, citing its failure to ban imports made with forced labour. In response, Anthony Albanese defended Australia's modern slavery laws, but Professor Alan Fels says the Prime Minister is wrong.
4: Sorry, Prime Minister, you're wrong. Donald Trump is right. I thought I'd never say that.
3: It comes as Four Corners uncovered fresh evidence of labour exploitation on Coffs Harbour fruit farms, with migrant workers claiming they are poorly paid, live in shocking, overcrowded accommodation and are not being treated humanely.
1: Overseas now, Donald Trump claims he's giving Iran one last chance at negotiations to end the war. North America correspondent Cayman Gock reports.
5: The US president says negotiations are continuing with Iran and that this is the country's last chance to make a meaningful peace deal. Donald Trump says he called off a major strike over the weekend that he claims would have been the biggest since World War II. Mr. Trump accused Iran of being duplicitous after the country said it is in talks with Oman, but not directly with the US. Donald Trump has repeatedly made threats, which he has then backed off from, or set deadlines that have long passed throughout this months-long war with Iran. Cayman Gock, ABC News, Washington.
1: And speaking a short time ago, Mr. Trump says if they fail to reach a deal this time, Iran won't have the chance to get a positive outcome.
6: They all wanted to give this a last chance. This is a last chance. This is not something that, if it doesn't happen, this is a last chance for them to sign a good document.
1: The future of the head of soccer's governing body is in doubt, with England and several other countries preparing to withdraw their support for his re-election bid. Correspondent Bridget Rollison reports from London.
7: Pressure is mounting on Gianni Infantino as support for the FIFA president starts to unravel. England's Football Association is set to join other countries like Wales and Finland in withdrawing their support for Mr. Infantino's re-election. The move follows intense backlash over a scrapped plan to sell stakes in the World Cup and other tournaments to private investors. As opposition grows, the New York Post reports that Mr. Infantino had sought support from the Trump administration to help him stay in the job, planning a meeting with US Secretary of State Marco Rubio, which the US State Department has denied.
1: Back home, there's an urgent call for Queenslanders to donate blood, with the winter flu season driving a nationwide supply shortage. Chelsea Malunga reports.
8: Australian Red Cross Lifeblood says the country is facing a shortage of crucial O-positive and O-negative blood supplies. A-positive blood stocks have also dropped in recent weeks. Across Queensland, 3,000 blood and plasma donors are needed. Lifeblood spokesperson Belinda Smith-Uke says flu season is hindering donations, with a recent survey finding almost 40% of Australians have experienced cold, flu or respiratory illness symptoms. Donors need to be 7 days clear of any symptoms before they can give blood. Lifeblood is urging anyone who's fit and well to book a donation as soon as possible.
1: And now with sport, here's Jared Coote.
9: Pressure is growing for the boss of soccer's governing body to resign as the European Federation threatens legal action over his controversial plan to sell off stakes in the World Cup to private investors.

0: you are in the world, I really, guys, I feel all the love.
1: Norwegian cyclist Sigrid Hogset has won stage three of Women's Tour de France following a remarkable solo breakaway. Hogset now has a 2-minute and 2-second overall lead.
2: To finance, the Australian share market is only expecting a modest rise despite a strong day internationally. The Dow Jones has jumped by more than 1.3%. It's largely on the back of a 5% drop in Brent crude to $83 a barrel. Gold is marginally higher. The dollar is buying 70 US cents. And just recapping the top story in this bulletin, gambling companies Sportsbet and Tabcorp will appear before a parliamentary inquiry into the federal government's gambling advertising reforms today. Queensland's weather, isolated showers on the east coast, mostly sunny in the far west, partly cloudy elsewhere. Cairns and Townsville 26, Mount Isa 28. In the southeast, a mostly sunny day, Brisbane and Logan 23, Ipswich 24, the Gold Coast 23, the Sunshine Coast 22, Toowoomba 19.
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0: I'm Zara Margolis. Good morning. It's 10 past 7. Keeping you company across outback Queensland this Tuesday morning. Mount Isa Rodeo Week isn't just bringing bulls and broncs and a heck of a lot of people to town. A brand new tourism experience is also setting sail on the local Lake Mundara. You're going to hear all about that very soon. I'll take you out on the water. And winter, it's one of those times where you actually enjoy getting out for a walk, mainly because depending on if it's the other time of the year, probably hurts. Or at least it does for my skin. Anyway, soon you'll hear how in the Channel Country, a council project is making it safer and easier to get out and about.
1: Well, there's nothing worse than deteriorated infrastructure and as a safety risk. So it's just a part of our beautification. If you've got nice, tidy footpaths, it just makes the community and the township presentable.
0: It is about more than just the footpaths themselves, though. You're going to learn more about that project, the greater purpose, before 7:30. If you're a local to Mount Isa or ever visited the city, chances are you would have also spent some time at Lake Mundara, fishing, camping, maybe watching a sunset. Now, for the first time, you'll be able to experience it from the water in a new way. Admittedly, there are people with private boats there, but soon a new cruise is going to be launched on the lake. It's having its inaugural opening this rodeo week. And ahead of that, Abby Holter went out to the lake to take a look, where she caught up with owner Carly Rickson.
2: So we're on the beautiful, tranquil Lake Mundara, absolutely looking picturesque at the moment. And what makes it even more beautiful is we've got this gorgeous boat that's ready to hit the water and show people all those little parts of the lake that you can't easily access.
3: There's so many beautiful details on this boat. Can you give people a description of what we're sitting on, what we're looking at? Because I hope people will be able to come down and see it for themselves. But can you, give them a bit of a rundown?
2: So it's a barge boat. Now, it's set up like an old-time saloon, I guess. It's got lots of old memorabilia hanging off places, and it's got so much character and history around the boat, which is something that is really, I find, just so adorable. It's just, she's a beautiful old girl.
3: Now, you also run the caravan park here in Mount Isa. Where did you get the inspiration to add this to your already busy repertoire?
2: Yeah, well, I had 3.5 minutes spare, so I thought, why not? Lake Mundara is an absolute asset to our community and to our visiting public. So we always encourage people to come out, and there's often talk of if there's any tours. So it works out. My good friends, Richard Kinnan and his family in Longreach, had a boat that wasn't getting utilised as much as it should. And I had a big body of water that probably needed to be utilised better. So we took 6 months to get us here, and here we are.
3: Yeah, these boats are pretty famous down in Longreach and down in Western Queensland. Is this one of the first you know of that's been able to make its way to the northwest?
2: It's got a

0: A long history in the Thompson River in Longreach. So it was used to be called the Yellow Belly, the boat called the Yellow Belly. It also was used to transport livestock in Gladstone. So it's got some really unique history. Yeah, so to look at it now and its capacity, it's been on the Thompson for over 30 years. So it's hasn't seen clear water for quite some time. And we've just got a different sort of livestock on here, I guess.
1: Do you know how old it is then, if it was in Gladstone as well? And definitely over 30 years, but yeah, do you know?
0: I think it was closer to 50 years old, but it's a beautiful old girl, beautifully made, all steel construction. So it's not going anywhere or doing anything except exactly what it's purpose for. So we're thrilled to be able to celebrate that history as well.
1: Well, if it used to hold livestock, I'm sure it can hold a few Mount Isa locals and tourists on Lake Mundara.
0: Absolutely. And I'm quite sure it won't be as messy to clean up either.
1: Tell me the details about the cruises. When are you kicking them off? Where will people go? What's the go?
0: Well, we're hoping to launch by the end of the month, so we don't want to jump the gun and promise too much too soon, but it's certainly very, very close. We're just getting our booking engines up and running and our websites and all that sort of stuff. So we're really well and truly on the road, and I'm just finalising the final bits of scripts and stuff. So it certainly is very close. We get to go to do a lap around the lake. We're probably on the water for over an hour and a half, and there's a point right at the backwater where we just turn the engines off and watch that sun, the sun rays kiss the water. It's just spectacular. And then we make our way back to the boat ramp. It all comes with bus transfers to and from town, so whether you're a local, you can go to any of the caravan parks and get picked up from there, or we also do the floating functions, so then we have that facility as well, which also is inclusive of bus pickup and transfers.
1: Now, we know tourism is so important for the Outback, it's so important for Mount Isa and other towns in the northwest. Is part of why you've decided to do this cruise to give people and tourists and travellers and caravanners more options when they come through Mount Isa of things to do?
0: Absolutely. We're all about encouraging length of stay, and we want people to really take the best image forward of Mount Isa, and this is just so remarkable for somewhere that's 3 hours from a sand dune. To see this body of water out here is just spectacular, and I think it's got so much going for it. And I'm just adding another nighttime product. We've got very few. I know Outback at Isa are doing more evening tours, as well as the Underground Hospital. They're also doing evening tours. So with us as well, it just gives people a chance to stay longer in town and really experience what Mount Isa's got to offer. Even locals are just saying how spectacular this is. And it's something I'm really passionate about.
1: And speaking of locals, you know, the summer months in Mount Isa tend to be quite slower. They're quite hot. People tend to stay indoors a little bit more. Do you think this is an opportunity for locals to be able to get out and do something local that when the tourists aren't sort of here and utilise this space?
0: Yeah, absolutely. We're open to anything as well with suggestions and stuff. If someone wants to do something particular, we can tailor it to whatever their needs are. So being that we're in this predicament where we're launching it for the first time, we don't know what opportunities might be available to us yet or what sort of products that we can deliver to people. So watch this space. There could be lots of things going on.
2: That's Kylie Rickson speaking with Abby Holter out on the water yesterday about Lake Mundara Cruises, a new tourism venture just outside the city at Lake Mundara, going to be launched later this month, but an official or unofficial, I guess, celebration this week for Rodeo Week. The boat, the Thompson Princess, actually used to float on the Thompson River in Longreach. And as you heard in there, was in Gladstone at one point as well. Amazing and such a great opportunity to grow tourism in the city, but also potentially something to do as a local. Put more details about this on our Facebook page, ABC Northwest Queensland. You're also listening to ABC Western Queensland this Tuesday morning. I'm Zara Margolis. It's 18 past 7. Next, hear about a project in the Channel Country designed to get more people out and walking. Sounds simple enough, but the mayor says it's part of a bigger vision.

0: Ace of Base with the sign. The weather looking absolutely beautiful across outback Queensland at the moment. The perfect time of the year to get outdoors, go for a walk. Imbulia, new footpaths are making that safer and easier, and more upgrades are planned in the years ahead. Mayor Rick Britton told Kavina Kumar, while it sounds like a simple project, there is a bigger purpose.
1: We've had a program sitting there for a while, and to upgrade the Buller footpath. Some people say, oh, why wasn't ours done? It's gone on a safety issue first. So that's what it is doing. And we've created, you know, from the main street of Buller and then down to the medical and to the school, they've been the priority footpaths.
2: Why was this the right project to invest in now?
1: Oh, we got funding through from TMR. TMR in a cycleway funding program. Council has money there, but we're sitting waiting for these funding bodies to come through with their money. It was over 800,000 we've got in there. And not only that, but it's a forward program going forward into the 26-27 year as well. So, you know, there'll be more footpaths as we go through to this year now. So we've actually taken the footpaths out to 1.2 metres, and that is for our growth, that we have to encourage younger families with their prams and children on their push bikes and those types of things. So we've sort of made it a little bit wider for the safety of the pedestrians.
2: Now, it's just a footpath, people think, but it's a big difference in a small place. What does it represent for Buller?
1: Oh, mate, it just makes it look presentable. There's nothing worse than deteriorated infrastructure and as a safety risk. So it's just a part of our beautification. You know, and we live in a rural, remote areas, and people, you know, tourists and those, when they travel out, and Buller's very lucky, we've got a massive medium strip, green medium strip up the main street. And on your side streets, if you've got nice, tidy footpaths and all that, it just makes the community and the township presentable and people.

0: will go away with a good notice of booyah, and then say, well, you know, if they're talking to their friends around, you need to visit a tidy little town like Booyah.
1: What does the project say about the direction Boolia is heading in?
0: Oh, well, mate, it's all positivity going ahead. We, with the Outback Highway that we hope to be sealing from Booyah Street to Alice Springs through the Plenty and the Dunnyu, and that is just being prepared and being futuristic of with our population growth. We hope to get some housing development down the future. Our industrial estate is just about to go to market. So all those things in a positive, and these are the types of things that we need in place if we increase our population and make our town look presentable.
1: So what's the next step for council? What's the next priority?
0: Oh, the next priority, mate, there's probably the roadworks from the flood damage in the early of the year. That's across our shire network. I know all our staff and contractors have been working on that. The sealing of the existing that's left of 40 or 50 kilometres from Booyah to the Northern Territory border, those things are all progress, and the more footpaths that we can, and they'll be targeted as in per, they have a program there that when they walk those footpaths, the safety risk and all those types of things, and the connectivity to our businesses in town.
1: Yeah, and Mayor, while I've got you here, what's one thing you'd like people outside Booyah to know about your community?
0: Ah, mate, it's a great community. It's a tidy town. People are proud of where they live. I suppose someone made a comment that, you know, the beauty of small rural communities, that everyone who's living in a community is living here because they want to be. And I suppose at the moment, if you're a tourist, you want to come around and see the Channel Country in its best form, it's now, and the weather is bloody beautiful.
2: Couldn't have said it better, Rick. That's Mayor of the Booyah Shire, Rick Britton, speaking with Kavina Kumar about some recent upgrades to footpaths in the Booyah community, more upgrades there and others to come, all about improving the quality of town. This is Carpenters to take you to local news. It's 7:26.

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1: I'm Zara Margolis, after local news, talking about this. No, not the sound of swarming insects. That's the sound of a drone.

0: ABC News across Western and Northwest Queensland. Good morning, I'm Lachlan Ford. A historic Western Queensland river vessel is launching into a northwest lake, aiming to boost tourism options in the outback. Lake Mundara Cruises launches later this month in Mount Isa with its boat, the Thompson Princess, which previously travelled down the Thompson River in Longreach. Owner Kylie Rickson says providing more event opportunities for travellers and locals is important for the region.
1: We're all about encouraging length of stay, and we want people to really take the best image forward of Mount Isa. And this is just so remarkable for somewhere that's 3 hours from a sand dune. To see this body of water out here is just spectacular.
0: The trial of a former priest accused of sexually abusing a boy more than four decades ago continues today. Emily Anderson reports.
2: Neville Joseph Crean was a priest in Mount Isa during the 1970s and 80s. He is facing trial in the Townsville District Court after pleading not guilty to one count of repeated sexual conduct with a child and two counts of indecent treatment of a child under 14, relating to allegations from the late 1970s and early 80s. Yesterday, the jury heard Mr. Crean allegedly forced the complainant, who was a boy, to perform a sex act while they were alone in a back room of the church. Prosecutors said Mr. Crean had maintained a sexual relationship with the boy, forcing him into sexual acts on multiple occasions. Mr. Crean's lawyers told the jury to keep the shortcomings of memory in mind.
0: The Richmond Shire Council is putting $90 million into capital works in this financial year's budget, with the Shire's airport and a new bridge at Cambridge Crossing marking key priorities. Residential rates are set to rise by 4%, adding an extra $2.32 per week for ratepayers. Despite delivering a surplus, Mayor John Wharton warns fuel prices will continue to be the major pressure for council in the year ahead. A commercial drone pilot has called on amateur pilots to take the rules seriously after an unauthorised pilot was told to land their drone at an outback event. Anne Britton was photographing the Winton camel races when she noticed the spectator's drone closely following the camels during a race and hovering near the crowd. She says, as well as asking for permission first, there are a number of considerations for pilots when flying at events to ensure safety.
3: I was going to put my drone up and film one of the races, but I missed that opportunity because they hadn't got rid of this other drone as yet. It would have been a lot higher than what this drone was following these camels down track.
0: Racecourses across the West will upgrade and refurbish their facilities after the state government announced a round of funding for country race clubs. The funding includes $150,000 for jockey room upgrades in Blackall and $90,000 for a starting gates trailer in Bidouri. Morven Race Clubs' Cassie Ryan says a new stewards tower will keep the racecourse up to regulations.
4: The old tower was flagged as something in our audit through Racing Queensland that was in need of repair. So, yeah, that was sort of what sparked the need to have it replaced.
0: A Northwest Council says investing in pedestrian infrastructure is helping prepare remote communities for future growth. Boolya Shire Council has completed a $100,000 footpath linking the town centre with the primary healthcare centre and school. The project was funded through the Queensland Government's Transport Infrastructure Development Scheme. Mayor Rick Britton says the upgrade will improve safety and help make Boolya a more attractive place to live and visit.
5: There's nothing worse than deteriorated infrastructure, and

0: as a safety risk. So it's just a part of our beautification. If you've got nice, tidy footpaths, it just makes the community and the township presentable.
1: A Northwest graduate is paving the way for young people wishing to stay in the region after becoming one of the first paramedics to study, train and work where she grew up. Limited university access and practical assessments have traditionally meant students born in Mount Isa and surrounds have had to leave to study and build their career. Mount Isa local and advanced care paramedic Kira Tolkey says recent expansions in university offerings means she could complete her studies and graduate without leaving home.
2: You had to move away to go to uni and live on campus, especially for paramedicine. It wasn't really talked about at school. I didn't really even give it a thought.
1: To the weather, mostly sunny in the Gulf Country, Northwest and Channel Country, partly cloudy in the Central West. It's heading for a top of 30 in Normanton, 28 in Mount Isa, 27 in Hughenden, 27 in Winton, 27 in Longreach, 25 in Charleville and 26 in Birdsville. 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
3: 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ABC Northwest Queensland.

0: I'm Zara Margolis. It's 25 to 8. Good morning. Keeping you company this Tuesday across Outback Queensland. You're enjoying the peace at a local park, out camping, at an event, and then you hear that, the sound of a drone. Owning one is fun, sure, but it doesn't mean that you can fly them anywhere. Next, you're going to hear why pilots are being urged to know the rules in light of some issues at the recent Winton Camel races. And a bit later, One North West Council is about to come a bit of a massive work site. There's going to be a new bridge, airport upgrade, staff housing, road sealing, all on the list of things to do in the year ahead. Before 8, how much it's going to cost and what ratepayers will be asked to contribute. Before all that, what's your weather doing? Changing the weather.
1: Pretty settled today across the region. There is a sort of a weak trough that's lying over the southwest of the state. It's not going to bring anything in the way of rainfall. It's just going to bring a little bit of cloud. So we've got some cloud around, I guess, extending from, I guess, really just that channel country into parts of the Maranoa, Warrego, not really getting up into sort of central and northwest parts of the state. So we're going to see a lot of sunshine across the region for most places. Temperatures for today are generally getting up into the, I guess, mid to high 20s, maybe up into the low 30s, particularly up around the Gulf region. So, maybe around 24 for places like Thargomindah, Cunnamulla, Charleville of Blackall and Quilpie, heading for 25, Barcaldine, Birdsville, Windora 26, Hughenden, Longreach and Winton heading for a top of 27 today, Mount Isa, Cloncurry, Richmond, Boolea and Mornington Island up to 28, 29 for Julia Creek and Eurundanji and 30 for Camberwell, Normanton and Burketown. Doomadgee should hit 31.
0: And if anyone's lucky enough to be taking the boat out in the Gulf, how are conditions out there?
1: Yeah, so look, out on the Gulf waters at the moment, we don't have any warnings. We've got south to southeasterly winds, generally 10 to 15 knots, maybe up to 20 knots offshore at times this morning, and maybe tending a bit more easterly at times. So generally just from that southeasterly quarter, seas around 1 metre, maybe 1 to 1.5 metres in the north, and a northeasterly swell below a metre. And look, very similar conditions over the next couple of days, just continuing those winds from the southeasterly quarter, generally around 10 to 15 knots, maybe reaching up to 20 knots offshore at times during the morning.
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3: Hi, Melissa Clark here. FIFA's boss fights to keep his job after a failed plan to sell off the World Cup. Growing calls to crack down on betting companies after revelations of drugs and escorts being given to problem gamblers to keep them punting.
4: Gambling companies using predatory inducements. We have to clean up inducements, and we should be exploring concepts like a duty of care on gambling agencies to stop gambling harm.
3: And a dying tradition finds its voice. Japan's normally secretive geisha speak out, demanding change as their

0: numbers decline. I hope you'll join me for those stories coming up soon on AM.
1: How familiar are you with this sound? Sounds similar to insects, but it's actually the sound of a drone, and you might have seen or heard one when you're outside in a park, camping, maybe even at a local event. Consumer drones, so the ones that you and I can buy, are becoming increasingly popular, giving pretty much anyone the chance to capture incredible footage from above. However, flying one safely does mean following the rules. At the recent Winton camel races, concerns were raised after an unauthorised drone was seen flying pretty low near spectators, also following the camels during the race. Bulyer-based photographer and commercial drone pilot Anne Britton told Lachlan Ford why the rules matter.
2: One of the races where the camels had stopped racing, the drone was basically there at the same level as the crowd, basically. And I'm like, oh, that is so cheeky. One, you shouldn't be there, and one, you shouldn't be that low or that close to people. And obviously you haven't got permission to be flying that, because I'm pretty sure the committee wouldn't like you to do that. And the fact that camel people probably wouldn't like the drone that close to the camels either. So, then it was just a phone call to the committee members, and they put an announcement over the PA system. I thought they did it a couple of times and it was still flying, and I thought that it may have been flown from in town and they couldn't hear the PA system and they thought they were getting away with something really cheeky. But then they found out that the person was actually in the grandstand, as far as I understand.
3: Yeah, okay. So just to clarify, it was hovering pretty low near the crowd, but it was also like following the camels down the track as they were racing?
2: Yeah. I've got it in a photo that I put up to have a bit of a whinge about it. That's when I noticed that it actually followed the camels down the track. And I was going to put my drone up and film one of the races, but I missed that opportunity because they hadn't got rid of this other drone as yet. Mm. And I asked the camel people if that was A-okay, and they said as long as it was high enough so that the camels couldn't hear the whirring of the machine. And I said yes, understand that, and I shall do that. So it would have been a lot higher than what this drone was following these camels down track.
3: Because you've got your commercial pilot's license, or what would you call it, a commercial drone license?
2: Yeah, commercial drone license, yep. I achieved that last year. It's a pretty heavy sort of a thing to do with all the CASA rules and regulations. Yeah. If you own a drone in Australia, you have to abide by CASA rules and regulations.
3: And so just say that drone wasn't there and you did get to film that race. What's kind of going through your mind as you're piloting that drone?
2: That I have full control, and that I can see the drone, that I know exactly where it is, that I'm not going to run into anything to make it crash and, be an obstacle for either the people watching or the camels itself. Like, you do not want to interfere. It's a privilege. I find it a privilege to fly the drone and capture those images from the air. Because they look, to me, they look spectacular. Yeah, people just, it's not a toy. Go and fly it where there's no other flying, like helicopters or anything else, not near an airport. You know, treat it like a toy. Just do it in your own privacy.
1: That's Bulyer-based photographer and commercial drone pilot Anne Britton speaking with Lachlan Ford about if you have a drone, it's really important to know the rules so you're not doing anything wrong, but also so you're not doing anything dangerous. It comes after a spectator drone was seen following the camels pretty closely at the Winton camel races, hovering near the crowd, and in the end had to get asked to be taken down. Drones, very cool for capturing, you know, different vision, stuff from the air, but yeah, use them safely. Make sure you're following the rules.

0: Gangajang, Sounds of Then. 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
0: If you've ever received a fine from the state government, whether it was big or small, honestly, any amount of money, you don't want to pay it, even if you have done something wrong. Well, turns out the state government has written off a heck of a lot of debt. I'm going to tell you about that very soon. Before that, though, if you live in Richmond or you plan on travelling through that part of the West over the next year, be prepared to see plenty of more high-vis, heavy machinery about. Council preparing to spend about $90 million on projects right across the Shire, including a new bridge, airport upgrades, some road works, as well as upgrades to housing. It's all been outlined in the recent council budget, which also included a 4% general rates rise. Mayor John Warden told Kavina Kumar all about it.
3: We've adopted a 4% increase in the general rates and a 10% increase in the refuse. That indicates what it costs, and waste and cleaning is a big burden on councils, and

0: need more assistance from federal and state governments with regard to our waste, particularly tyres and steel and concrete. Our general waste from the bins is not too bad, but we do two services a week in Richmond, and it's mainly a lot of it to do with the weather. You get into the hotter period of the year and you can get a lot of smell come out of wheelie bins that have been there for too long. So we did increase that to a 10% increase in the refuse, which is really bugger all of nothing, but we're 4% across the board for everything else. And that equates to approximately, to an average ratepayer, about $120 a year, or around $2.32 a week. Okay, that's what our increase in the rates is going to cost them. So we think that they should be okay with that, because we believe we are providing some pretty good services.
1: How much is council investing in capital works this year?
0: About 90 mil. So we've got a lot of work on. And a lot of that is the airport, Richmond Airport, 26 mil there. There's another 26 mil in the Cambridge Crossing on the bridge. There's the Winton Road. We're over sealing the Winton Road, the Richmond Winton Road, sealing that last 16K. As a council, we've got a lot of work on. We're very busy, and those projects have been things that we've been waiting to get approval and get funding to help us get through that. And so, we're building a few houses. We're building four new houses and two new units for staff housing. We've got upgrades to the Maxi Frontage Road and the Colebrook Road, and those upgrades consist of going to bitumen. So we're finding it's easier if we got the funding to go and to seal the road than to try to get gravel. For years, we've had problems with quarries and getting gravel out of quarries. The brakes have been put very severely on that in rural and western Queensland, where you can't get access to our borrow pits anymore. You can get a minimal amount out of there, but we can't do what we used to do years ago. We're spending $500,000, $500,000 on the town streets, upgrading town streets, and a lot of that is once again seal, a bit of stormwater and a bit of curb and guttering. We've got to do an upgrade at the race course, and that's mainly because of the big events there like Richmond Field Days, and they draw a lot of power. So the upgrade, we'll do a major electrical upgrade there this year. We've got $30 million in flood damage, which tops that budget up to the top.
1: So are you forecasting for a surplus or a deficit this year?
0: Oh, no, we'll have a surplus. Yeah. We'll have a surplus.
1: Yeah. Wonderful. Yeah. And what's your biggest financial pressure facing council this year?
0: Probably fuel costs are going to be a big one, the way fuel's going. You know, it's going up very rapidly again. And yeah, I think fuel's going to be a big cost for us as council. The other things are all covered, like the airport funding's covered everything, the Cambridge Crossing, the road job out on the Winton Road there for council should be all covered. But once again, you get fuel costs that weren't budgeted for.
1: Are there any major projects dependent on state or federal funding that hasn't been secured yet?
0: No, not really. In our budget, they've all been contracted. We've got that funding already.
2: Richmond Shire Mayor John Warden speaking with Kavina Kumar about the latest council budget. It includes a 4% residential rate rise and also $90 million in capital works being spent on a number of different projects, including upgrades at the airport, a new bridge at Cambridge Crossing, also some upgrades to council housing.
3: New from ABC Books.
4: Corinda's so proud of its link to David Bowie that they now have an annual Let's Dance Corinda Festival.
5: Welcome to the weird, wacky and wonderful tales behind Australia's most unconventional festivals.
4: Okay, so what's the Dunning Do? The Cockroach Racing Festival. Don't forget Darwin's Blue Can with Cat.
5: Great Australian Bush Festival stories from Bill Swampy Marsh. 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
2: Almost 500,000 unpaid fines were written off by the Queensland Government's debt collector last financial year, totalling about $140 million. Now, despite the debt write-offs, as of June, there are still 2.7 million unpaid debts standing around the Sunshine State. Reporter Will Murray in Brisbane explains why the government has given up collecting the outstanding fines.
6: The number of debts has actually almost doubled in the past couple of years. Now, the state's debt collectors, the enforcement agency, says it'll take all reasonable steps to pursue these debts, but some of them have been issued to people who have since died or to companies that have since been wound up. And they say that a lot of them

0: that are just older debts are just too uneconomical to pursue, perhaps because it's very time consuming to find people who have been fined, say, 10 years ago. About 90,000 of these fines are more than 10 years old, and some 200,000 are between 5 and 10 years old. Now, the enforcement agency won't actually tell us exactly why they've decided to write off a debt, and it won't tell us the guidelines it follows to pursue debts, because obviously, James, it doesn't want people knowing what they are and utilising those guidelines to get out of paying their fines. Now, they do have the power to reinstate them, however, if they do find new information or better ways to collect those debts. There are currently 2.7 million unpaid fines here in Queensland, totaling around $1.3 billion. And James, $250 million of that has been outstanding for more than 5 years.
1: There you go. Will Murray reporting on how almost 500,000 unpaid fines have been written off by the Queensland government's debt collector. If you're wondering how much money that is, that's about $140 million bucks written off.

0: bit of Shania Twain to get you going this Tuesday morning. I'm Zara Margolis. After 8:30, are you one of the hundreds of thousands of Australians who were not all that impressed when the Bureau of Meteorology rolled out changes to its website last year? Months of stories on the backlash to that change. Well, more changes are coming. What are they? Will they make it better?
1: For me these days, staying positive, staying fit.
2: Brighten your day.
1: 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I do things. I don't wait for things. I don't save things.
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2: ABC Northwest Queensland.
4: Good morning, ABC News with Sue Fitzpatrick. A parliamentary inquiry into the federal government's gambling advertising reforms will continue this morning. The Greens and Independent Senator David Pocock are urging the coalition to join them in pushing for action on inducements, following allegations betting companies had offered illicit drugs and escorts to keep problem gamblers losing their money. Liberal MP Simon Kennedy insists his party will ensure the legislation is strengthened. A Sunshine Coast aviation company says its leadership team is travelling to Greece after two of its helicopters were involved in a fatal collision. Braden Jason has more.
5: Two McDermott aviation helicopters collided mid-air whilst battling a large bushfire west of Athens on the 2nd of August. The highly experienced Greek and Danish crew members died while the second crew members from the second helicopter are still receiving medical care. In a statement, John McDermott says the crew members involved were long-term contractors and valued members of their global aviation family. Members of its leadership team are en route to Greece with plans to support personnel on the ground, assist the families affected, and work with Greek authorities as they investigate the fiery collision.
4: The Queensland Police Union says it's time the DNA of young criminal offenders is collected in the same way as adult suspects. A proposed new policy would allow officers to collect a child suspect's DNA regardless of their age, bypassing the current need for a court order to swab under 17s. Premier David Crisafulli has left the door open to change and says Police Minister Dan Purdy is working with the union. Union President Shane Pryor says the reforms are urgently needed.
6: Time has come now to remove the disparity between adult and youth offenders when it comes to DNA collection. If they're caught, if they're happy to go out into the community and commit these kind of offences, then at the very least they need to have their DNA recorded.
4: Police are investigating a fatal crash on Queensland's Southern Downs. Officers say a car left the New England Highway and crashed into a concrete drain at Sevenley near Stanthorpe just after 4 o'clock on Sunday morning. The driver, a 69-year-old woman, was taken to hospital with serious injuries. She died yesterday. Any witnesses or anyone with relevant dash cam footage is urged to come forward. Overseas, the US president says he hopes Iran will come to its senses and agree on a deal to end the conflict between the two nations. Earlier, Donald Trump slammed what he called Iran's unbelievably duplicitous leadership on his Truth Social platform after Tehran said there were no talks underway. Mr. Trump has again threatened to launch a major attack on Iran, saying this is their last chance to make a deal.
7: To do an attack that big on a country, I'd rather not do it. Now, we've already, through lots of large attacks, but they were normal large. Hopefully, they'll come to their senses, because what happened, you know, cannot have a nuclear weapon.
4: Back home now, as the magpie breeding season gets underway across the state, new council data has revealed Brisbane's most swooped suburbs. The birds are most active between August and November and swoop as a territorial response to protect their eggs. Brisbane Lord Mayor Adrian Schrinner says Coorparoo has taken the number one spot with 14 reported swoopings in the last 12 months.
8: Carindale number 2, 12. Runcorn number 3 with 9. Then Mount Cravat East, Camp Hill, Hendra, Lota, New Farm, Newstead, Mansfield, Cannon Hill and Geebung.
4: So watch out.

0: The sport now, the New South Wales Rugby League will announce its new State of Origin coach this morning. Glenn Lauder reports.
1: There had been speculation about Laurie Daly's future as Blues coach even before the full-time siren in the Game 3 victory over Queensland in Brisbane last month. The 56-year-old refused to comment on his plans in the immediate aftermath, but yesterday confirmed he is stepping down after his second series victory in his second stints in the role. While his replacement will be made official later this morning, it's widely reported that former Melbourne and South Sydney centre and current Blues assistant Matt King will be given the role. Daly has previously described the 45-year-old as a first-grade coach in waiting.
0: Queensland's weather: isolated showers on the east coast, mostly sunny in the far southwest, partly cloudy elsewhere. Cairns and Townsville 26, Mackay 23, Rockhampton 25, Bundaberg 24, Mount Isa 28. In the southeast, a mostly sunny day with light winds. Brisbane and Logan 23, Ipswich 24, the Gold Coast 23, the Sunshine Coast 22, and Toowoomba a top of 19 degrees.
2: Good morning. Welcome to AM. I'm Melissa Clark in Canberra, coming to you from Ngunnawal country and acknowledging other custodians. On today's program, growing calls to crack down on betting companies after revelations of drugs and escorts being given to problem gamblers to keep them punting.
3: Gambling companies using predatory inducements. We have to clean up inducements, and we should be exploring concepts like a duty of care on gambling agencies to stop gambling harm.
2: And FIFA bosses fight to keep his job after a failed plan to sell off stakes in the World Cup. But first, experts say the deadly H5 bird flu outbreak is taking hold in Australia after a mass mortality of native birds on South Australia's southeast coast. There are now 78 confirmed cases in Australia, but there's no evidence of bird flu in poultry or the agricultural sector yet. Stephanie Smale reports.
4: South Australia is currently the epicentre of the deadly H5 bird flu outbreak, but the risk is nationwide. The federal government says it was bracing for a mass mortality like the greater crested terns at Cape Jaffa, and there could be more. The Environment Minister Murray Watt says the spread was inevitable.
5: We are well prepared as a country in terms of preparedness plans put together with different levels of governments and the broader community. But the reality is that we are going to see increased numbers of birds die as a result of this virus. And of course, it can potentially get into mammals as well.
4: The federal government says the risk to human health is still low, and there's no evidence the bird flu has spread into Australia's poultry industry or the broader agricultural sector yet. Environment Minister Murray Watt says the federal government is working with state and territory governments to manage the risk. He says there's no indication any domestic pets have been infected, but owners should be aware.
5: Of course, to be certainly vigilant in watching for any changes in behaviour, changes in the health of their domestic pets. When it comes to backyard chickens, I know there's a lot of concern about that. And again, we'd be encouraging people with backyard chickens to do what they can to keep their chickens away from wild birds.
4: Experts agree the deadly H5 bird flu will keep spreading. Professor Kirsty Short is a virologist at the University of Queensland.
6: It's not established in Australia, but there are starting to be signs that it is. So it's certainly elevated all the responses to the next stage.
4: What are the risks now?
6: We have two major groups of risks. The first risk is to our poultry population, that this could get into a poultry farm, and where we know that H5N1 causes widespread death and devastation, essentially. And then the other major risk is to our native species and causing potentially mass mortality of native species, not just avian species, but also potentially marine mammals, scavenger species, because we know that that's happened overseas.
4: And as you see it, are the right management approaches being taken?
6: Overall, I think we're doing really, really well. It's a difficult situation. It's not like COVID where you can close the borders and people listen, birds don't listen. And so it is a really, really challenging thing to get hold of.
4: Professor Short says vaccines are an option going forward for poultry and native animals, but human vaccination is less likely.
6: The concern is if we vaccinate our poultry population, it will have significant trade implications. And then vaccination of native species is something quite interesting. At the moment, the decision is based purely on endangered

0: resilience in terms of the numbers, making sure that those that are on the critically endangered list are actually treated as critically endangered. $200 million is nothing.
1: It's now almost certain the federal government will be forced to take tougher action against gambling companies after explosive evidence in a Senate inquiry yesterday revealed drugs, escorts and bonus bets were allegedly being used to keep problem gamblers punting. Political opponents to Labor's left and right want stronger restrictions than what the government has proposed. Oliver Gordon reports.
2: VIP managers wanted to make former NRL player Luke Bateman feel special, so he would bet more money.
3: There were times where I would be flown interstate and taken to, you know, race days, put in marquees with alcohol and food provided all day, things like that.
2: The reformed problem gambler airing these allegations against an unnamed betting company at a Senate inquiry into the government's proposed gambling laws.
3: Before getting there, your VIP manager would offer you, go, hey, mate, what drugs do you want? Do you want a couple of bags for this weekend? We'll organise that for you. We'll have that ready for you when you get here.
2: He's also told the inquiry that at the peak of his addiction, he did drugs with the company's executives at their events.
3: And at that stage, I would have been 23-year-old.
2: Mark Kempster is one of the public faces of the Alliance for Gambling Reform and says Luke Bateman's experience isn't unique.
4: Yeah, over the last 2 to 3 years, there'd be at least a dozen that I know of that have come to me in that way.
2: Labor's proposed laws would see a partial ban on betting ads, sports stars banned from promoting betting companies, and stadiums and jerseys made gambling ad-free. But they do not include a full ban on gambling inducements or a total ban on online gambling ads, despite these being recommendations of late Labor MP Peter Murphy's landmark 2013 report into gambling harms. To pass, Labor's gambling laws need the support of either the Greens or the Coalition in the Senate. The Greens are appealing to the Coalition to team up with them to overhaul the laws. Liberal frontbencher Simon Kennedy.
5: What I can tell you, listeners, is we'll be strengthening these laws.
2: Simon Kennedy says it's his personal view regulations on inducements should be strengthened.
5: We heard today in the inquiry of gambling companies using predatory inducements. Even cocaine and prostitutes were mentioned. We have to clean up inducements.
6: What does cleaning up inducements look like, Simon Kennedy?
5: I think there should be a duty of care, and we should be exploring concepts like a duty of care on gambling agencies to stop gambling harm.
2: In a statement, a government spokesperson has said it's focused on strengthening the National Register Bet Stop that allows people who don't want to place a bet or get inducements to opt out. Wagering company Sportsbet says there's no evidence it's involved with allegations heard at the inquiry, and Tabcorp says that allegations around inducements made at the inquiry are not part of its customer offering. The peak body for wagering companies was also contacted for comment. The inquiry continues today, and we'll hear from representatives of the wagering companies.
1: That report from Oliver Gordon and Adam Langenberg. And if you or someone you know needs help, you can call the National Gambling Helpline on 1800 858 858. One Nation's push into Victorian politics has gathered pace. The party's leader, Pauline Hanson, was in Melbourne for a private fundraiser last night, which was met with protests. One Nation has now unveiled a state leader and some candidates for November's state election, but still has no official state policies. But that hasn't hurt One Nation's standing in the polls, as Bridget Fitzgerald reports.
7: A busy road in Melbourne's inner east was blocked off late yesterday as around 200 demonstrators gathered to protest the launch of One Nation's Victorian leadership team ahead of the November election. Outside, protesters chanted and held banners denouncing racism. Inside the venue, party faithful met federal leader Pauline Hanson and their state candidates at a private fundraiser. At an earlier press conference, Pauline Hanson described it as an important day for the party.
8: Victorians I constantly hear from, they're all saying that Victoria is an absolute mess.
7: It wasn't the usual political party announcement. The event was tightly controlled. Journalists from The Age, The Guardian and the ABC were all barred. When questioned why she excluded certain outlets, Pauline Hanson said she didn't think their reporting of her party was fair.
8: I'm not putting up with their rubbish. I'm not putting up with their spin.
7: Army veteran and former Senate candidate Warren Pickering has been announced as the party's leader.

0: leader in Victoria. He'll contest the lower house seat of Pakenham in Melbourne's outer southeast.
1: We are officially putting the major parties on notice. And we are contesting to govern.
0: One Nation's existing Upper House MP, Ricky Lee Tyrrell, will recontest her Northern Victoria seat. Six more Upper House candidates were also announced. A Redbridge poll out today shows support for the coalition in Victoria at 30%, while Labor and One Nation trail on 23 and 22%. Anthony Green is the ABC's former election analyst.
2: If One Nation are polling in the low 20s statewide, then they're polling in the mid-30s in rural and regional Victoria, they will be a threat to Labor in a number of regional seats in Ballarat and Bendigo, seats which have been locked on for Labor for years. They will challenge the National Party in rural Victoria as well. So they are their best prospects, but there's the chance that there'll be some seats in outer Melbourne, Melton, Sunbury, Pakenham, on the edges of Melbourne, where they will be very competitive with the other two parties.
0: Last week, Ben Carroll became Victoria's new Premier after Jacinta Allan resigned due to internal party pressure and poor polling just 4 months out from November's state election.
3: Bridget Fitzgerald, you're listening to AM, where it's coming up to 16 past eight. An ABC investigation can reveal more details about allegations of child sexual abuse and grooming at a prominent Melbourne alternative primary school spanning from the 1970s to the early 2000s. Multiple former students are now taking civil action against the well-known and once celebrated Fitzroy Community School. Coco Veldkamp reports, and a warning to listeners, this story contains descriptions of child sexual abuse.
4: In 1976, Kirsten, who doesn't want to use her last name, was just 4 years old and says she was one of the Fitzroy Community School's first pupils. The school was based in the Brunswick Street home of couple Faye Berryman and Philip O'Carroll.
5: I remember feeling like I was frightened of them and I had to be on my guard. I felt frightened of what they could do to me.
4: But Kirsten and her big sister Gretel allege that behind the veil of bohemian values, the Fitzroy Community School was a damaging place. Gretel says she witnessed Mr. O'Carroll perform oral sex on his wife in front of children.
6: I remember just being like, what on earth is going on here? This is really traumatising.
4: Kirsten says she witnessed Philip O'Carroll laying down naked with a child running a toy car near his penis.
5: I think I was kind of collectively humiliated into being part of it. Like, come on, don't be a prissy. Why are you scared? Nudity's fine.
4: The sisters moved interstate and found out as adults that Philip O'Carroll and Faye Berryman were still running the Fitzroy Community School. They went to police making formal statements in 2006, but Gretel says there was never any follow-up.
6: It went crickets, there was just deathly silence around the whole thing.
4: The ABC put detailed questions to Philip O'Carroll and Faye Berryman, but had no response. Gretel's incident report, obtained by the ABC, shows police interviewed Mr. O'Carroll and Ms. Berryman in 2006, but the investigation was dropped after the couple denied allegations, describing them as fanciful. Sexual allegations at the school re-emerged in the 2000s. In 2005, Eve Dixon Cannon was just 6 years old.
7: Yeah, it was an environment that was highly sexualized.
4: Miss Dixon Cannon says she was sexually abused by a group of boys on campus.
7: I remember hands all over me, being touched everywhere, hands inside of me.
4: Her father, Pat Cannon, says he and Eve's mother met with Principal Faye Berryman in her office.
8: And Faye immediately had her back up. And the only thing she said that I remember was, there are no white lilies in these situations. Obviously, it's classic victim blaming.
4: Faye Berryman still teaches at Fitzroy Community School and sits on its board. The ABC has made numerous attempts to contact the board, but it did not respond to interview requests or detailed questions. The Victorian Education Watchdog, the Registration and Qualifications Authority, received 16 complaints about the Fitzroy Community School between 1979 and 2026. A VRQA spokesperson described the allegations of historic child abuse at the school reported by the ABC as appalling, but the authority said it could not investigate child safety complaints made before 2016. Lawyer Michael Tanner is representing at least 16 clients preparing cases against the school.
9: It's a large group of individuals where the similarity of complaints are fairly consistent. The lack of action is something that's staggering.
4: For alleged victims like

0: With Dixon Cannon, the days at Fitzroy Community School were life-altering.
1: Like, I was changed. I was completely different. I was a different child.
2: Former Fitzroy Community School student Eve Dixon Cannon, ending that report by Coco Veldkamp and Josie Taylor. And if you've experienced childhood trauma or abuse, you can call the Blue Knot helpline on 1300 657 380. The Queensland Government is considering a request that could see more police pursuits in the state. The Officers' Union wants restrictions on chasing fleeing criminals eased, but civil rights groups warn it could see more innocent bystanders put in harm's way. Annie Guest reports.
3: When police pursue criminals on Queensland's roads, their union boss, Shane Pryor, believes they're hampered by rules restricting pursuits to situations involving a serious crime or threat to life.
4: I think it's very fair to say that the current pursuit policy hasn't stopped offenders from engaging in dangerous behaviour on the road.
3: So the Queensland Government is considering a union request to expand police pursuit powers, with the Premier David Crisafulli reportedly telling a police union conference that officers should not have to second guess whether or not they're able to do their jobs. Terry O'Gorman is the President of the Queensland Council for Civil Liberties.
5: In the 10-year period from 2000 to 2009 in Queensland, there were 22 deaths arising from police chases, and 690 people injured. It was because of that appalling rate of harm to innocent members of the public that the current police pursuit policy was implemented.
3: That was 20 years ago, and the deaths included a 13-year-old girl hit outside her school by a stolen vehicle evading a high-speed police chase. Union boss Shane Pryor again.
4: Our police make wise decisions and ethical decisions absolutely every single day in Queensland. And I have every faith that if a pursuit was getting that ridiculously dangerous, then the appropriate decisions would be made and other avenues would be canvassed.
3: The Crime and Corruption Commission has previously found strict pursuit policies and legislated alternatives significantly reduced injuries and deaths. Terry O'Gorman says any proposed change should face an external review.
5: The Premier should not just give in to the union's wish list and say, OK, we'll give you greater powers to chase people in cars.
3: But Voice for Victims Chairman Ben Cannon supports the push.
6: These criminals go on and commit a raft of crimes and commit a whole lot more harm.
3: Police union boss Shane Pryor says their members also want the power to collect DNA samples from children who haven't been charged.
4: It's very simple. If a young offender is old enough to become a serial offender, then they're old enough to have their DNA recorded.
3: It raises concerns about potential human rights violations, and Terry O'Gorman believes collecting DNA once a child is charged is sufficient.
5: The police union have not demonstrated that the system is not working.
3: But victims advocate Ben Cannon says the community would be kept safer by expanded police powers.
2: Annie Guest. There's a serious push to remove FIFA boss Gianni Infantino after his failed bid to sell off stakes in the World Cup. England has joined several other countries preparing to withdraw their support for his re-election bid. Professor James Reid is an expert on sporting governance based at the University of Reading in the UK. He spoke to me earlier. Professor Reid, thanks for joining me on AM this morning.
7: Good morning.
0: Can Gianni Infantino withstand the pressure that he's facing at the moment, or are we seeing the beginning of the end of his leadership?
7: Well, he's always had a lot of support, right, from African nations, from the Asian nations, and generally not the UEFA nations, which obviously are leading the charge at the moment. So he's probably still got quite a bit of support. So it's possible he manages to find ways. And, of course, Donald Trump has him on speed dial. So maybe he's got something up his sleeve yet.
0: The trigger for the rebellion has been his plan to sell off stakes in the World Cup. Why was he pursuing that?
7: Well, there's all sorts of theories, isn't there? And it's been revealed that he had his eye on eventually running this spin-off organisation that would run the competition. At the end of the day, the governors of the big major league competitions in the US earn multiples of what he earns heading up the global sport, And so you can imagine that that was potentially behind what he was proposing to do. But it's worth also saying that it's just the culmination of the way that FIFA's expanded the game over the years. And, you know, there's something virtuous about that. The football is now a soccer, is the global sport, and that's in no small way down to how FIFA has expanded the game since the 1970s, expanding the World Cup from a very cosy club of nations, you know, in South America and Europe, whereas now it truly is a global game, and it's been done through keeping lots of nations on side all around the world. So this is, in many respects, just the culmination of that process over the last 50 years or so.
0: Yeah, in some ways there's been an enormous success in the sport itself, in its global reach, but at the same time we see so many controversies in its governance, and that goes back beyond Gianni Infantino's tenure, including his predecessors. Why is keeping governance in line so difficult for a global sporting body like FIFA?
7: Well, ultimately, who regulates the regulator? You know, who is there to tell Gianni Infantino what to do or set Blatter before him? They have a level of power that no one can really challenge them on. And so I think that's possibly, you know, at the root of what ultimately happens, is that power corrupts. Now, there's been lots of good been done, undoubtedly. Lots and lots of money gone to grassroots organisations playing soccer around the world. And that's a wonderful thing. At the same time, though, of course, you know, lots of these, you know, these sums of money going to football associations around the world almost certainly go to bad actors in these places. And a more transparent decision-making process at the top would surely lead to a better allocation of the, you know, the huge revenues that FIFA is able to command each World Cup cycle.
0: I'm really looking forward to the next few chapters in this story. Professor, thanks very much for joining me on AM today.
7: Thank you.
0: And Professor Reid is an expert on sporting governance from the University of Reading. Behind the neon lights of Japan's bustling capital, geisha are still practicing their traditional arts, but their numbers have fallen sharply in recent years, and it's prompted one of the country's oldest and most famous geisha to speak out and press for change in how things are done in the usually closed world. North Asia correspondent Natalie Whiting reports from Tokyo.
8: 86-year-old Ikuko sits in front of a tatami mat, watching geisha she's trained flourish fans and move in perfect unison in a dance rehearsal. I should be up there practicing, she laments, but my feet are a bit sore. Meanwhile, if I don't keep at it, I won't be able to dance when the time comes. Ikuko has been a geisha for more than 60 years. She was the first to be awarded Japan's prestigious Order of the Rising Sun. But she's worried about the next generation. In 1940, there were about 13,000 geisha in Tokyo. Now, there are about 200. I feel that the reward I've been given, she says, and the legacy I must leave, is to protect this world of geisha. Geisha usually perform at high-end banquets for exclusive clients, where they dance, play instruments, and ensure conversation flows. There are still young women prepared to take on this life of dedication, including 22-year-old Saku, who's an apprentice. Geisha continue training throughout their lives, she says. As it's a profession with no retirement age, I'll be practicing for as long as I carry on doing this. She and the members of her geisha house will soon be taking part in an outdoor festival to try to promote the tradition. But geisha need customers, and over the years, many of the exclusive venues they work in have closed. So this tea house has thrown out the rule book. They now allow anyone to book, including tourists, and they advertise on social media. I feel that if we just cling to the old ways, things will inevitably go downhill, the owner, Okame Chikage, tells me. I really do believe that unless we preserve what's good and embrace the new, things won't work out. But will it be enough to ensure this modern city's past is part of its future? This is Natalie Whiting in Tokyo, reporting for AN.
2: You can see more on Foreign Correspondent tonight at 8pm on ABC TV or anytime on iView. In finance, Wall Street stocks have kicked off August strongly. Oil prices are down about 5%. The global benchmark Brent crude is trading at $83.78 a barrel, and the Aussie dollar's lower, buying 69.9 US cents. That's AM for today. I'm Melissa Clark. It's now 8:30.
9: When it matters most, turn to us for trusted news, thoughtful storytelling, and the conversations that count. ABC Northwest Queensland.

0: I'm Zara Margolis. Good morning. This is Breakfast Across Outback Queensland, shaping up to be another beautiful winter's day. Mount Isa and Cloncurry is heading for a top of 28 degrees. In fact, top temperatures looking pretty similar right about the region. And look, people in the West, we love talking about weather, and that is probably because it is the lifeblood of most industries out here. Also because depending on what's going on can be pretty spectacular. And it's also likely why communities out here were so critical of the Bureau of Meteorology when it launched its new website last year. Many found it confusing and difficult to navigate. I myself admit I'm still using the old one.
1: Look, we've received over 500,000 pieces of feedback from the public around improvements and adjustments that can be made to the site. We've been working through that.
0: Some good news is that changes to the Bureau of Meteorology website are on the way, including an update to the radar page. Find out more about what's changing very soon. Also this half hour, country race clubs across the West are getting millions for upgrades, and how a new treatment could make life easier for Aussies living with severe asthma. All that coming up before nine. For now, it's time for all your other local news headlines. Here's Lachlan Ford.
2: Making news this morning, racecourses across the West will upgrade and refurbish their facilities after the state government announced a round of funding for country race clubs. The funding includes $150,000 for jockey room upgrades in Blackall, $90,000 for starting gates trailer in Bedouri, and a replacement stewards tower at Morven Race Club. A historic Western Queensland river vessel is launching into a northwest lake, aiming to boost tourism options in the outback. Lake Mundara Cruises launches later this month in Mount Isa with its boat, the Thompson Princess, which previously travelled down the Thompson River in Longreach. Owner Kylie Rickson says providing more event opportunities for travellers and locals is important for the region. And a Northwest graduate is paving the way for young people wishing to stay in the region after becoming one of the first paramedics to study, train and work where she grew up. Limited university access and practical assessments have traditionally meant students born in Mount Isa and surrounds have had to leave to study and build their career. Mount Isa local and advanced care paramedic Kira Tolkey says recent expansions in university offerings means she could complete her studies and graduate without leaving home. More news at nine.
0: Remember the reaction when the Bureau of Meteorology launched its new website last year? Hard not to, really. The redesign, widely criticised as confusing, difficult to navigate, and far more expensive than first expected, eventually costing $96.5 million. Now, the Bureau says more changes are coming. CEO Stuart Minchin says users will soon be able to open and bookmark individual radar views again with a look closer to the old website, along with some other added improvements. Here he is speaking more with Belinda Varasechi.
1: Look, we've received over 500,000 pieces of feedback from the public around improvements and adjustments that can be made to the site. We've been working through that, with the highest priority changes being made as we go forward. So as recently as yesterday, the website was actually updated with some changes to the way that automatic weather stations are linked to people's locations to address issues where people close to coastlines were getting weather from weather stations a long way inland because of some settings in the website. So that's been improved. We've also changed the way the name shows up. So on small screens, it actually shortens to the BOM now rather than to the Bureau.

0: But I think what many of our listeners will be interested in is actually the next update, which will happen sometime in September, where we'll be actually allowing people to access individual radar views and bringing back the range rings on the radar so that people can have a more familiar view with the radar, because we know that the public are most interested, or most of the public are interested in our radar coverage. So we're improving the way the radar looks on the new website.
1: So there was a lot of criticism about the radar map when the new website was introduced. So those changes you're making, does that go back to the old site and the facilities that it had, or is this an advancement on that?
0: It's an advancement on that, absolutely. So there were some real challenges with the way the old site operated, and this is making use of the new infrastructure, but doing it in a more familiar way that people are used to seeing, that they can bookmark their own radar, their local radar. They can bookmark two or three radars if they're interested in that. But it's still making use of the improvements in the way that the radar signals are actually shown. What we haven't had the chance to explain to the public in many cases is that the new radar is actually doing a better job of measuring, or the new radar visualization of measuring rainfall that is actually likely to impact. The older view of the radar was looking at times, particularly at a distance, at areas higher in the atmosphere, which did not mean that rain was going to land on the ground. So people are getting a better signal as to where rain is actually going to occur through the new radar view than they were through the old radar view. So the improvements will make it much more familiar. It'll look and feel a lot more like the old radar, but it will actually be an improved product.
1: What's the engagement like with the new site? Because the feedback here is still that everyone's using, well, not everyone, but there's a lot of people still using the old reg site.
0: Yeah. Well, look, there's certainly use of the old reg site. There's actually been increased use of our app. A lot of people don't distinguish, or didn't distinguish early on, between what's available on our app versus what's available on the website. And a lot of people really enjoy the app experience. But people are getting used to the website, and people are, as these improvements roll out, we're seeing an increase in satisfaction ratings with the website. But it's going to be an ongoing process. I mentioned AI before. One of the challenges we've got here is that we've got 28 million customers, effectively. Every Australian is a customer of our website. We're trying to meet everyone's differing preferences for how they like to receive information from a single infrastructure. And inevitably, there are going to be some people that love it and some people that hate it. So with the advent of AI, what we're going to see is people will be getting their customised view of the weather that suits them exactly. And we need to be in a position to make sure that the data that's flowing into that is the right information to ensure that they're getting the right and accurate weather information through those sources.
1: What would that look like?
0: We're going to be doing a lot of work in the background to make sure that our weather information is available to those AI tools so that it's actually people in future will not necessarily access a Bureau of Meteorology website or a Bureau of Meteorology app. They may have a customised view of the weather that's put together by their AI agent that gives them the specific details that they're interested in.
2: Dr. Stuart Minchin, the CEO of the Bureau of Meteorology, speaking with Belinda Varasechi about some more changes coming to the Bureau website, including being able to bookmark individual radar views. That was a big criticism people had, as well as others. So keep across the website, the Bureau website, to see those changes coming in the next month. I'll be the first to admit, I still use the old website, the Reg one, because I just can't make sense of the new one. So I myself hope that the new one is more user-friendly, because we all need and love our weather out here. Isn't that the truth?
3: Unmissable stories from across the Northwest, Queensland and the world. Join me, Jessica van Vonderen, for ABC TV News tonight at 7 o'clock or anytime on ABC iView.
2: I'm Zara. Still to come this half hour on ABC Northwest and Western Queensland, country race clubs across the West are getting millions of dollars for upgrades. Also, if you are or know someone living with severe asthma in Australia, many, many people do.

0: Bob Seger, still the same. Also there with the Silver Bullet Band.
1: For everything Northwest Queensland.
2: It's very friendly. Everyone say hi or how are you going, mate?
1: ABC Northwest Queensland.
0: Keeping a country race meet running takes more than just the horses and jockeys. Clubs also need safe, up-to-standard facilities behind the scenes and on the ground. Now, 33 country race clubs will share in $3 million for upgrades to things like jockey rooms, starting gates, sheds, and that includes clubs at Blackall, Baduri, Muttaburra, Aramac and Longreach. Also, Morven, they've secured funding to replace its steward tower ahead of next month's meeting. From the race club, Cassie Ryan spoke with Lachlan Ford.
3: So the old tower was flagged as something in our audit through Racing Queensland that was in need of repair. So, that was sort of what sparked the need to have it replaced. And then once the grant opened with the help of Racing Queensland, we popped in an application and were then successful, which is great.
4: And so what goes into this process now and what's the timeline?
3: Well, given we are a month out or just over a month out from our annual race day, it won't be done before then, but within the next 12 months, we'll look to get it done. We've obviously just got to pull down the old one, which isn't, it's only a very basic steel structure, so that'll be easy enough, and then look at getting some concrete and then possibly a local builder to help install the new tower.
4: Are there particular things that you want to improve in the next one?
3: No, I think it's basically Racing Queensland have a stereotype as such that they sort of provide to us, and then it's just a matter of getting someone to put it together. So it's all pretty straightforward.
4: And can you tell me a little bit about the races coming up and how you're feeling about it? What the preparation's looking like?
3: So we've got our annual race day coming up next month on the 19th of September. It's always a very big day on the social calendar for the Morven and surrounding districts, with their tracks starting to come up really good. The guys have been hard at work on that. At the moment, we're just finalising our sponsorship for both races and fashions. But, yeah, it's shaping up. So we race for $75,000 in prize money and then have a great fashions the field with over sort of $3,000 in cash prizes for it as well. So it's it's a great family day out for everyone.
4: Yeah. Is visitation, has that been picking up in Morven recently?
3: It has started to pick up. We've definitely noticed in the last couple of months, now that the fuel situation has sort of, eased a bit and there's not so much concern around that, we definitely see a lot more travellers on the road now, which is, great to see out in these western towns. The races are our sort of last big thing for the year. Yeah, we had our Gymkhana earlier in the year and we just had a ball a couple of weeks ago, and then this will be our last big thing for the year, I think.
0: Morven Race Club's Cassie Ryan speaking there with Lachlan Ford.
5: I'm Sana Kadar. 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
0: For most people with asthma, an inhaler is enough to keep symptoms under control. But for hundreds of thousands of Australians with severe asthma, the condition can disrupt work, school, sleep, everyday life. Now, a newly registered treatment could make managing it a little bit easier with fewer doses needed across the year. Pediatrician Dr. Sarah Arachi says it could offer patients a more convenient option.
7: So asthma is essentially a chronic inflammatory condition that affects the airways, and people with asthma have quite sensitive airways, and so what that means is that they may have particular triggers, and it is different for different people. So some people, it might be things like viral infections, it might be things like exercise, pollen, smoke, even things like bushfire smoke. And what happens inside the airways is you get mucus production, inflammation and narrowing of the airways, and so people can have symptoms of chest pain, difficulty breathing, as well as chest tightness and wheezing that can occur, and also coughing. And so the cornerstone of management for asthma is generally inhaled medications. But one big change has occurred in the last 9 months or so, and Australian guidelines have been updated. So for people over the age of 12, we've moved away from using the blue puffer alone to make sure that we are treating underlying inflammation as well. And so everyone over the age of 12 does need to be on an inhaled steroid to help address that underlying inflammation as well. So there's different options available, and it's worthwhile, you know, talking to your doctor. But that's really, really important, big change.
8: Tell us about the new medication, though, and what's that going to mean?
7: Yeah, so, Emma, so if we think about the number of people with severe asthma, what that means is about 200,000 people of the 2.8 million have severe asthma. Mm-hmm. So they may have more frequent emergency department visits or hospitalisation or even ICU admissions or require oral steroids. And so despite being on medication, they may need what's called biologic medications, which essentially target or block that inflammatory pathway that's responsible for driving that severe asthma. So there are currently options available in Australia. They do involve a subcutaneous injection, 2, 4, or 8 weekly. Now, this new drug, depemokimab, essentially after a loading dose, it can be given every 6 months. So it is approved for people over the age of 12 with severe eosinophilic asthma, which is a subtype of severe asthma where a particular white blood cell called eosinophils is elevated. So I think from a, you know, convenience perspective, it will definitely be helpful. Mm. It's currently been approved by the TGA. It's not yet listed on the PBS. So I guess that's the next step.
9: So it is the 3rd of August, and on this show we are ambitious for spring. It's not too long away. Can you tell us what chronic rhinosinusitis is with nasal polyps? Mm. It doesn't sound great, and I'm sure a lot of our viewers might have this condition but not be that familiar with it as well.
7: Yeah, so chronic rhinosinusitis with nasal polyps. So as the name suggests, so it does...

0: involve inflammation of the sinuses as well as the nose, and in some people you can have what's called non-cancerous growths called polyps. And again, the driving thing again is inflammation in this particular case, and you do need to have symptoms for 12 weeks or longer. And so things like facial pressure, so over the areas of the sinuses, so in addition to headaches, blocked nose, as well as post-nasal drip. And in terms of treatments, you know, saline rinses to clear out those nasal passages, or your swims that you take, James.
1: Mm-hmm. Yeah, yeah.
0: as well as intranasal steroids to essentially reduce inflammation. But some people do need surgery to remove polyps, but the biologic medicines can target the underlying inflammation, similar to asthma. So it is for a subtype of people who have chronic rhinosinusitis with nasal polyps that might have failed surgery that this new medication can also be helpful for. And it's an additional one to what we already have currently on the PBS.
2: So as James said before, we've got 1 month to go officially till the end of winter. I'm sure it's going to drag on for a while longer, but come spring, that means hay fever. Mm-hmm. That means it's going to trigger a lot of people too, isn't it?
0: Yeah, absolutely. So I think one of the things that I definitely recommend is, from an asthma perspective, it's really important to have an asthma action plan and understand, you know, what does your asthma action plan involve? When do you need to take your medications? When do you need to see your doctor? When do you need to present to hospital? And when do you need to call an ambulance? And what should you do in all of those situations? The second thing is to make sure that you're using the right medication for your asthma, and that you know how to use the inhaler properly, and if it requires a spacer. So there's some metered dose inhalers mm-hmm. that require having a spacer. So we want the drug to get into the lungs effectively, and so that's really important. And the third thing is that if you're having what's known interval symptoms, so if you're having nighttime coughing, if you're having like requiring your medication more frequently than what's been prescribed on your action plan, or taking time off work or school, then you need to get your medication updated. And then from, you know, a sinus perspective, if you have those blocked nose and runny nose, it might not be hay fever, it could be sinusitis. So really important to check in with your doctor before spring comes along. And people can have both as well. So you can have sinusitis and you can have hay fever and you can have asthma.
3: That's paediatrician Dr. Sarah Arachi speaking with Emma Rebelato and James Glenday.

0: I'm Zara Margolis. You've been listening to Breakfast this morning across ABC Northwest and Western Queensland. Have a great Tuesday. It's news time, 9 o'clock.
1: Good morning, ABC News with Sue Fitzpatrick. Peak motoring body NRMA says there's been a 3.2% jump in the national average price of unleaded fuel in the 24 hours since the end of the fuel excise discount. The federal government has put petrol stations across the country on notice for price gouging. The Grattan Institute's energy expert Hamish McKenzie warns there may be little reprieve in sight.
2: What's fundamentally driving up oil prices and causing the fluctuations is the fact that the Strait of Hormuz is closed. We don't have a clear pathway to that reopening. It is very likely prices are going to continue their upward trajectory and the volatility is going to be with us for a long time yet.
1: Overseas, the US president has criticised major oil companies for making too much money amid the war in Iran. Chevron has reported earnings of $17 billion in the second quarter, while ExxonMobil has announced earnings of nearly $21 billion for the same period. Donald Trump is pressing the industry to help keep fuel prices down due to its impact on millions of Americans.
3: They're making too much money. Based on a shortage, they're making too much money. I don't like it. And I should be the last one to say, because I'm a big free enterprise guy, nobody bigger. And you're going to see oil when we're finished with Iran, you're going to see the prices drop through the floor. But they made too much money.
1: Back home, Greens Senator Sarah Hanson-Young has described Labor's proposed gambling reforms as piss weak and say they will work with the Parliament to strengthen the laws. The legislation seeks to limit gambling ads on TV, online and streaming platforms. But advocates, the Greens and the federal opposition say the bill isn't strong enough. Senator Hanson-Young says Labor must do more to protect Australians.
4: Read the room. There is so much evidence that this bill does not go anywhere near protecting vulnerable families and Australians from the harms of gambling.
1: Queensland scientists have discovered clues into how a protein in breast milk protects against respiratory infections in babies. Immunologist Simon Phipps from the QIMR Berghofer Medical Research Institute led the international study that was 5 years in the making. Professor Phipps and colleagues compared the immune systems of baby mice fed the protein osteopontin with those not given the protein after exposure to a respiratory tract infection.
5: The mice that were not receiving the osteopontin in the milk, they had lower numbers of really important immune cells that helped defend the baby against their respiratory infection. If we supplemented the osteopontin, then we could protect those baby mice from the infection.
1: A man has died in hospital weeks after a traffic crash at Gumloo, south of Townsville. Isabella Garrido reports.
6: A 69-year-old driver and 91-year-old passenger were taken to hospital with serious injuries after the Bruce Highway crash on the 14th of July. Police say their car left the road and crashed into a dry creek bed near Gates Creek Bridge. The 91-year-old male passenger died in hospital on Sunday. The 69-year-old female driver has been released from hospital. Investigations are ongoing. Police are appealing for anyone who witnessed the crash or may have dashcam footage to come forward.
1: White strawberry varieties are now being commercially grown in Australia. Sunshine Coast rural reporter Jennifer Nichols explains.
7: The new white strawberries range in colour from cream to blush and have originated from a natural genetic mutation. Dr. Jodie Neal leads Australia's strawberry breeding program and says the focus is on developing hardy, high-yielding and tasty fruit.
8: We are trying to make sure that our farmers stay sustainable.
7: Berries Australia CEO Rachel McKenzie says educating consumers that the white fruit is ripe is part of the process.
9: They've got a slightly different flavour profile, so I think we are keen for everyone to give them a try.
7: The Australian bred white strawberries aren't the only ones hitting the shelves with new genetics imported from Japan and Florida.
1: To sport now, Serena and Venus Williams have been given a wild card entry for the women's doubles at the Cincinnati Tennis Open. The sisters were scheduled to play together at Wimbledon until Serena suffered a knee injury. Next week's tournament is the first time the sisters have played doubles together since the 2022 US Open. Queensland's weather, isolated showers on the east coast, mostly sunny in the far southwest, partly cloudy elsewhere.

0: Cairns and Townsville 26, Mackay 23, Mount Isa 28. In the southeast, a mostly sunny day today with light winds. Brisbane and Logan 23, Ipswich 24, the Gold Coast 23, the Sunshine Coast 22, and Toowoomba 19.
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3: Good morning. Happy Tuesday to you. 4th of August. The year flying by, as we know it always does, and it just seems to get faster and faster. On the program this morning, you're going to be hearing about the glasses that are dividing the internet. Smart glasses. Smart sunnies. Is it covert surveillance? Is it worth the risk for the accessibility benefits? We'll find out more on that very soon. Also today, what does it really cost to live hundreds of kilometres from specialist healthcare? One young Queenslander is determined to make sure the decision makers understand that conversation and a whole lot more across this morning for you on ABC across Queensland.
1: From breaking news to the stories behind it, trust us to tell it like it is. ABC Northwest Queensland.
3: Susan Graham Ryan with you this morning. Thank you very much for being with me. Some are suggesting that surveillance has never looked so chic, while others are contesting that this is a major development for the vision impaired community. The glasses that are dividing the internet aren't a new addition to the tech world, but their capabilities are rapidly expanding. With videos popping up of people who are completely unaware they're being filmed, it begs the question if tech has gone too far and whether more regulations might be needed. To talk through the pros and cons of these techie specs, we are joined by Dr. Malika Stilanovic, the postdoctoral researcher with the University of Sydney. Good morning.
4: Good morning, Susan. Thank you for having me.
3: Thank you very much for your time. So smart glasses, they're not a new piece of tech, but their capabilities are expanding quicker than the regulations can be written, as we know, with new emerging technologies. When considering how intricate the tech is in these sunnies that can only be shown with a small flickering light that they're recording, how much of a concern is covert surveillance?
4: We should be very concerned about covert surveillance in more ways than one. So with Meta, I always like to say that Meta has become what Google has become to search engines. So when we talk about smart glasses, we're always often referring to the Meta Ray-Ban variation, which has audiovisual recording. And so you have this light on the side of the lenses, which are meant to signify that we are recording. These lights are quite indiscreet. I know Meta has attempted to assure that people cannot try to conceal the light. But again, even if you are not concealing this particular light, it's quite ubiquitous. And so someone could be recording you while you're walking down the street, while you're running errands, without your consent. And this has been stacked against women rather unfavorably, as most tech has in the past.
3: Can you give us some examples for people who might not necessarily understand some of those impacts?
4: Sure. So first and foremost, when it comes to the women, we've been looking at, as part of the Governing Immersive Tech Project, we've been looking at Instagram videos that have been uploaded by so-called pickup artists who approach women covertly, do not seek consent, try to pick them up with a corny line, and then upload this onto a social media platform. And so the harm in this sense is basically on a dual level. You've got, first and foremost, that your privacy has been breached. You did not consent to be being filmed. And the second is that it's going up on platforms and subjecting you to a barrage of comments, more often than not abusive, by those who are following these pickup artists. Hmm. When you go beyond women, you're looking at, and beyond covert or lack of consent of recording, there's the real threat of real-time doxing. So someone recognizing your face, taking a screenshot, and then pairing that with pictures that you have out there on the internet. There is also, and this is a major issue for everyone even beyond this pickup artistry realm, and that is that these glasses are super sensors. And they are picking up much more data than you think

0: or at any time of the day, we don't want to be expected that we're just going to subject ourselves to someone else's recording, someone else's social media platform content.
1: It's a big discussion. Is it too, has the ship sailed already on this, on regulating these glasses, for example, and the cheaper dupes that will no doubt be circulating very quickly as well?
0: The genie is out of the bottle, and it's always often the case with tech. Tech has a tendency to unleash a technology, then the harms unfold, then the regulation clamps down on the harms. So unfortunately, that is where we're at with smart glasses. However, there are often ways to make particular technologies a lot more beneficial to society. And that involves a really deep dialogue with tech companies to say, what are you offering us? How does that improve our lives, essentially? Because that is what technologies are meant to do. And what are the potential harms that you foresee? Because we can't often always foresee the harms that are going to emerge, but we can address the ones that not we know are going to come, or the hypotheses that could come from that.
1: You're hearing from Dr. Millie Stilinovic, who is a postdoctoral researcher with the University of Sydney, who's currently researching smart glasses. Most of the conversation surrounding these glasses is in regard to the covert surveillance and, I guess, the abuse of that, as you're detailing before. There's also an important aspect of this technology that may not be getting as much time in these conversations, and that is how smart glasses can help those who might be visually impaired, for example. Talk us through some of the positives that you see in this.
0: So it is great, being someone who is visually impaired, to have an opportunity to have someone, for example, whether that's AI assisted, so artificial intelligence enabling you to move through a space or to assist you to read something, or to have volunteers. But again, we cannot forget that the way that these smart glasses are currently designed is that even for those who are visually impaired, who experience challenges on a daily basis, are going to be subject to these glasses being super sensors and a breach of privacy. So for those who are considering it from a visually impaired perspective, make sure that you are not sharing super sensitive data with these glasses. Be aware of the fact that you are moving through a space and you are giving large learning models who then send that information over to data labeling firms. So the stuff that you see or what a volunteer would see through your glasses is being sent off to a third party. And also that, I still haven't seen this yet, but that if we're going to look at those human volunteers who may assist you, know that currently we don't have information of whether these volunteers have been vetted or not and whether or not they have your best interests at heart.
1: So even with the positivity, there comes some real considerations in terms of privacy and access to that information. Thinking from your perspective and some of those benefits and also the concerns, what are some of the frameworks that you think need to be in place as I guess we play catch up in this space?
0: First and foremost, I would always say to tech companies, if you're going to give us the tech, we need less of the big banner that this is the next evolution of the human experience. You'll be cognitively left behind if you do not buy into smart glasses. We need less of that narrative, and we need more of how much this is helping us. If this is a productivity thing, what do you define productivity to be? If this is going to help the visually impaired, that is fantastic, but how are you guaranteeing their safety? And also, come from an understanding that privacy is not something to be negotiated. Every individual has a right to their own privacy, and privacy is essentially your right to be able to say, this is how much of my own personal life I'm going to share with you. This is how much of my information I'll share with you. So if there is some guardrails there in terms of how we can decide how much information we're sharing, how much of our personal life we're sharing, then smart glasses may lead to some form of improvement, an enhancement. But currently, it just seems to me a way to place artificial intelligence on a human being's most sensitive part of their body, and that is their eyes.
1: Where is Australia in terms of the legislation around these glasses?

0: Australia has, how can I say, quite a push and pull relationship when it comes to different regulations. But in the way of privacy, I would say that tech companies can take advantage of the way we have shaped the definition of privacy in Australia, simply because it hasn't caught up to pace with these emerging technologies. So it's kind of looking at more of whose data, when and how much we share, without considering, okay, what about spatial data? What about when everyone is wearing a computer on their faces? What are we going to do? Do we need to regulate certain things such as recording less on a state level and move to a more federal level? And these are the questions that should be asked now to protect society from the greater harms that can emerge from a tech. And that's unfortunately a really sad end of the tale, that again, technologies are meant to improve our lives, not make a situation in that we have to protect ourselves from them.
1: Dr. Milica Stalinovic, thanks so much for your time today.
0: Thanks so much, Susan. Thank you for having me.
1: Thank you. Well, smart glasses, they are one of those things that is seen as a bit of a novelty, really, but it can be very creepy. It can also be very concerning, even with some of the potential accessibility benefits. A big conversation to have, especially around those frameworks. They're hearing from Dr. Milica Stalinovic from the University of Sydney. You are on ABC Across Queensland. Susan with you this morning, and shortly you're going to meet a pretty incredible Queenslander who's having some important conversations, and you're at the centre of the benefits for those, and it is seen by many as a real need. That conversation coming up just ahead, and after that, your next news headlines.

0: Oh, those smart glasses conversations are really getting me thinking and overthinking maybe. What are the pros, what are the cons that you see when it comes to these smart glasses that could maybe covertly record you? Maybe you see some benefits for your place, for your life. 1300 630 222. What do you think about these smart glasses? You can also text 304 87 993 222.
1: For everything Northwest Queensland,
2: the place I love around Mount Isa is Telstra Hill. It's good any time of the day and there's lots of free exercise.
1: ABC Northwest Queensland.
0: It is 20 minutes past nine. Well, for many regional families, getting healthcare isn't as simple as just making an appointment. It can mean hours on the road, flights away from home, and difficult decisions about time, money, and family. Gracie Hosey is from the Burdekin region in North Queensland and has turned her own family's experience into a campaign for change, taking her message directly to government leaders. The ABC's Emma Jones caught up with her to ask, firstly, what prompted her to start speaking out about regional healthcare.
3: I want more for our region, and I want our region to understand that they should expect more. They are allowed to expect more.
4: They deserve more?
3: 110%, and they should not tolerate being pushed to the side because they aren't a metropolitan area, because they aren't an area where tourists are flocking to, or they aren't an area where our 2032 Olympics are going to get held. They are still voters. They are still part of this nation. They are still the very people who contribute as taxpayers.
4: Mm. Gracie, what first prompted you to start speaking publicly about access to healthcare in the regions?
3: I guess I was seeing it a little bit more prominently within specifically the Burdekin region. A lot of people within my inner circle, whether that be friends or family, were at a point where they were getting diagnoses, where they had to receive specialised healthcare, which then required travel.
4: Your family's experience sits at the heart of your motivation here. Mm. Can you tell me a little bit about that?
3: Yeah. So I'm one of five kids. My little sister, who has an age difference of 18 months with me, so I'm quite close with her, was born premature and was diagnosed with human parvovirus at 20 weeks, and then at 28 weeks she was born. And from the minute she was born right through until, I'm going to say, about 8 months, my parents were living out of the Ronald McDonald House. She had to receive ongoing care. She, like, just constant, like, oversight of health professionals because of the fact that she couldn't, for example, breathe on her own. She couldn't function on her own as a baby. And just that separation growing up was really hard to process of, like, well, why aren't mum and dad coming home? Why are they down in Brisbane? Why are they spending so much time down there? And it's just hard to process as a kid. And then for her to grow up, have these ongoing issues from being born premature with human parvovirus, and then to go on and be diagnosed with severe scoliosis and have to go through the entire process again at an older age. But having to witness that, and knowing that you're not in the comfort of your own home, knowing that you are at the other side of the state, is just, it's unfair, it feels like. And it's just, it's unsettling to know that no one saw a problem with that.
4: So you recently addressed this issue at the Queensland Family and Child Commission Youth Summit.
3: Mm-hmm.
4: What was the message that you wanted decision makers to hear?
3: My main focus with my speech was, I feel like the financial side of accessing healthcare in regional and remote areas is such a big talking point. Again, it's a conversation that still needs to be had, but it's the first thing that people address. What I was trying to highlight as on top of that, I guess, was those invisible costs. So, like, for example, the strain on families, just the overall mental and physical barriers that people are facing, not just the financial ones. It's

0: like trying to give them the understanding that, okay, yeah, the closest psychiatrist for people in AIR may be Townsville, but that's a 2-hour back and forth, like an hour up and an hour back drive of people having to access that specialised care.
1: For a $300 appointment.
0: Exactly. And like when we are in a cost of living crisis, and that's obviously a big conversation topic, that is not time to spare. Time is money. And when you're asking someone to access that care, out of their own time, it's not feasible.
2: Gracie, since that speech, what has happened? Have you spoken with anyone in a decision-making capacity, and is it leading anywhere for you?
0: So post the speech, a lot of other youth advocates kind of stepped forward and was like, hey, we are living this issue, we've witnessed this issue, and would love to collaborate, which has been really kind of reassuring and just clarifying that this is a problem and that it's kind of not just, I guess, a one-sided issue, if that makes sense. I've also obviously touched base with Dale Last, member for Burdekin, who's also the Minister for Rural and Regional Development, to kind of kickstart the conversation of, you know, trying to get a long-term solution to the issue, because we do have the patient travel subsidy scheme, but I just think that that is a Band-Aid solution with, like, Medicare branding written all over it. That's just, like, not, like, long-term is just not good enough.
2: So, Gracie, you're 22 years old. People may, rightly or wrongly, hear what you have to say and how you're saying it and say, she's only 22, what does she know? Life, she hasn't had enough life to experience, to understand how these things work.
0: Mm-hmm.
2: What do you say to that?
0: I think in a world where our youth is upcoming, like, we are constantly getting knowledge, getting, like, my generation and the generations below me are constantly getting acknowledged as the next future leaders, the next generation, the up-and-coming, emerging leaders of our nation. So make us a part of the conversation. Make me understand. Make me understand why certain conversations aren't being had. Yes, I understand it's so easy to be critical, but I'm trying to advocate for an issue that so many people are having conversations about, but very little important people are bringing to the table. So make me understand why that's not being had.
2: What's your frustration with the patient travel subsidy scheme?
0: The two main problems that I kind of, like, speaking from experience with the patient travel subsidy scheme, is the process in order to get those claims filtered through, and just the certain restrictions and the criteria and, like, just the cookie cutter filter of everything. Because at the end of the day, everyone's lived experience is so vastly different. So it's like for you to put this application in front of them and go, oh, yep, so does this fall into XYZ? Does this fall into that? Does this fall into this category? Oh, it doesn't. So sorry, you're actually not eligible. It brings back to that, like, dismissing of lived experience, dismissing of other people's problems and their access to healthcare. Let's get that blueprint down and just start focusing long term about how we can get this from being such an issue to, I guess, to a level where we're not having to watch individuals choose between, I guess, their next meal and whether or not they receive care. That's the borderline issue here.
2: Gracie, what's next for you? Where to from here?
0: I've just enrolled in a Masters of International Relations at UQ, which I'm really excited for, to kind of just get a better understanding of, you know, the current state of our politics, and not only on a national level, but a universal level. I'm really excited to see where that kind of goes, especially post-grad, and, you know, hopefully kind of segue into government, as I currently do work in the arts sector, which is another problem in itself. But I guess kind of putting myself or lining myself up to be in a position where I can actually make that call to make change, or start having a platform to actually see change happen in front of me.
3: That's Gracie Hosey from the Burdekin, chatting there with the ABC's Emma Jones.
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3: It is 9:30 and it's time to find out what's making news headlines. Isabella Garrido joins me. Good morning.
6: Morning, Susan. The Queensland government's debt collector has written off more than 460,000 fines last financial year, totaling almost $140 million. That's almost double the number of debts written off 2 years ago. A state penalties and enforcement registry spokesperson says debts can be written off

0: off due to death or too high of a cost to recover. The Queensland Police Union is standing by its proposal for greater police powers to collect DNA from juvenile offenders. The controversial policy would allow officers to swap a child suspect for DNA without a court order. Union President Shane Pryor says the change would give police better access to a crucial investigation tool. A parliamentary inquiry into the federal government's gambling advertising reforms will continue this morning. The Greens and Independent Senator David Pocock are urging the coalition to join them in pushing for action on inducements, following allegations betting companies had offered illicit drugs and escorts to keep problem gamblers losing money. The coalition has yet to declare its position, but Liberal MP Simon Kennedy insists his party will ensure the legislation is strengthened. In rugby league, Cowboys 5'8 Tom Dearden has rubbish speculation he is eyeing a move from the Townsville club. Media outlets have reported that the playmaker had been seeking a move to New South Wales to be with his partner, who lives in Sydney. His Cowboys contract is set to expire at the end of the 2029 season. He says the rumours are frustrating and he is committed to North Queensland. More news at 10 o'clock.
1: Thank you very much for that, Bella. Have you tried smart glasses?
0: I've heard a lot about smart glasses. I feel very conflicted about it.
1: Me too. And the chat that we were having with Dr. Millie earlier did not make me feel any better about them. Even though they do have that little light that shows that they're recording, there's so many different concerns that people have about privacy and those sorts of things, fairly understandably.
0: I just feel concerned that I could be sitting at a bench on a park just minding my own business and, you know, maybe someone comes up to me and I think that they're just wanting to have a chat and then I, you know, scroll through Instagram later and I see myself in a reel and not realising that someone has recorded me.
1: Yeah, it would feel very violating. Thank you very much for sharing your thoughts and thanks for the news headlines. Isabella Garrido there. You are on ABC across Queensland.
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1: Coming up this morning, we will check in and find out what's happening weather-wise near you. And then something that you've probably been hearing in the headlines this morning is a little bit about how breast milk can really help with protect against things like respiratory infections in babies. We're going to be hearing more about that as part of Breastfeeding Week. You are on ABC across Queensland.

0: Less than 25 minutes until your 10 o'clock ABC News. Susan with you this morning. Thank you very much for being with me today.
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0: Well, let's have a little squiz at what's happening weather-wise where you are. Joining me from the Bureau of Meteorology is Christy Johnson. Good morning.
2: Good morning, Susan.
0: Thank you very much for being with me today. What is on the cards for us for Queensland weather-wise today?
2: Look, it's pretty settled across Queensland today. We've got most of our weather dominated by high pressure, so that's bringing pretty settled conditions, lots of sunshine. Most of the showers are really just confined to the North Tropical Coast and Tablelands, maybe up around the sort of far north or northeast peninsula. There's a slight chance elsewhere along the east coast, but I think it's going to be pretty minimal, maybe just one or two spits around some of the islands. Otherwise, it's pretty sunny across most of Queensland. There's a little bit of cloud down around the south, around the Channel Country, the Maranoa, Warrego, southern parts of the Darling Downs as well. But we're not expecting any showers out of any of that, and it is pretty patchy. So most places seeing lots of sunshine today, apart from, maybe just a few showers around the North Tropical Coast and the Peninsula. Probably mostly single-digit rainfalls up there. Maybe sort of we could see some places getting 10 to 20 millimetres around the Kathrawi Coast or the Daintree, those sort of areas that are a little bit more prone in a southeasterly wind flow. But otherwise, not too much happening.
0: And there is a strong wind warning current for just the Peninsula Coast and Cooktown Coast. Are we expecting those winds to calm down a little?
2: Yeah, we are. So we're looking at, as you say, there is a strong wind warning for those Peninsula and Cooktown coasts. We should see that drop back from tomorrow, so that those southeasterly winds perhaps reaching up to 30 knots through that area today, but just dropping back to more like 20 to 25 knots tomorrow. So those winds are easing. And with it, we'll probably see an easing back of some of the showers along those coasts as well. So, that's probably really the only warnings that we're looking at. And it is on an easing trend.
0: Fantastic to hear. A lot of people will be chuffed to hear that. Let's finish on a little forecast fly around if we can, Christy.
2: Yeah, certainly we can. So starting up in the north, we are partly cloudy today and tomorrow. 31 today, 32 tomorrow. Into Cooktown, partly cloudy. Chance of a shower today, possibly tomorrow as well, 25 both days. Cairns could also see a slight chance of a shower, partly cloudy as well, 26 both today and tomorrow. For Townsville, it's looking probably fairly sunny. A little bit of cloud around today, mostly sunny tomorrow, 26 both days. Moving inland to Charters Towers, we're looking at pretty sunny conditions there both days, 27 today and tomorrow. Richmond, similarly sunny, 28 today, 29 tomorrow. And over in Mount Eliza, sunny and 28 today and tomorrow. Down to Longreach, could be a little bit of cloud around today from some of that cloud in the south. Very patchy though, mostly sunny tomorrow, 27 today, 28 tomorrow. For Charleville, we're looking at a partly cloudy day today and tomorrow, but I think we'll still see plenty of sunny breaks, 25 both days. Birdsville, sunny today, maybe a touch of cloud tomorrow, 26 today, 25 tomorrow. And down into Toowoomba, we might see some of that cloud that's over the southern downs making its way up to Toowoomba, so it could become a partly cloudy afternoon, but still lots of sunny breaks, 19 today and 21 tomorrow.
0: Christy Johnson from the Bureau, thanks so much for your time.
2: No problem. Thanks, Susan.
0: Thank you. You are on ABC across Queensland. Thank you very much for being with me on a lovely blue sky day out my window, even if it is a little bit fresh, but it is to be expected right at this time of the year. Well, coming up very shortly, we're going to be learning more about World Breastfeeding Week, and it comes as there's been some very interesting research around today. We'll hear more on that coming up ahead this morning on ABC across Queensland.

Depeche Mode, Just Can't Get Enough from 1981, from the album Speak and Spell. 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

0: Alan Jones was a broadcasting powerhouse. Now he's in court fighting charges of indecent assault and sexual touching. 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
1: 15 minutes until your 10 o'clock ABC News. You might have heard in the news this morning that scientists have discovered some new clues in how a protein in breast milk protects against respiratory infections in babies. That's been released as part of World Breastfeeding Week. And there is lots of information around myth busting and sharing some of the great research about it because of that celebration. And there are also lots of information sessions around the place as well. Breastfeeding does seem like it should come fairly naturally, but many new parents do face challenges, especially in those first few weeks. Lactation consultant Rosemary Edmonds says one of the biggest misconceptions she sees is women believing they aren't producing enough milk. She spoke with the ABC's Kavina Kumar.
2: As a lactation consultant, we solve breastfeeding challenges, and the breastfeeding journey is not always a smooth transition. So we help mums that are having breastfeeding challenges for mechanics of latch and positioning. We help with special needs. Babies may be in the special care nursery, or they may have to be flown out to Townsville. It just depends on the circumstances, but we're experts in giving breastfeeding suggestions. We use the research and we help parents on their breastfeeding journey.
3: And what are some of the most common challenges new parents face with breastfeeding?
2: The most common challenge that I have seen throughout my career is women and parents perceive that they have low breast milk supply. And this is one of the things that is quite worrying for parents. Parents want to do the meaningful thing. They want to make sure that their baby is well nurtured and well cared for. And low milk supply is something that women actually think they have. But in reality, it's only about 2 to 5% of women that really have true low milk supply. Women and parents, and indeed friends and family, when a baby is demonstrating feeding cues, when a baby is crying, sometimes the first things people say is, your baby must be hungry. But there's many other reasons. And then they'll go down the rabbit hole of, oh gosh, if my baby's still hungry, then I don't have enough milk supply. I'm not good enough for my baby. I don't know what I'm doing. And then this is a cascade into a very short breastfeeding journey. And so that's where lactation consultants can really help.
3: Speaking of support, I love that you've included dads in your sessions. Why is it important that you've made them a part of the breastfeeding journey?
2: Well, they are so much a part of the pregnancy. They're a part of the birth. They're a part of the journey. And breast milk is such an incredible, natural, safe and protective food source that really gives lifelong immunity to their children, to their babies. And dads are a big part of that. So they're very, very supportive, and we value the dad support in the way that they help their partners nurture and feed their babies.
3: We do live in a pretty remote community in Mount Isa. Why is it important for us, for locals, to have breastfeeding support?
2: Because breastfeeding support helps sustain breastfeeding and helps women breastfeeding for much longer. We know that women usually breastfeed when they're in hospital, and by the time they go home, many women have stopped breastfeeding by 2 weeks of age. Community support is paramount. Father support and lactation support is so paramount into helping babies and mothers have a successful breastfeeding journey.
3: I felt like it would be pretty fun for us to play a little game of myth busting here today, breastfeeding myth or fact, just so we can help out some people right now. So do you mind if I ask you a few questions? Could you break a few myths for us?
2: I would love to hear it.
3: All right, let's go. All right, myth or fact, if breastfeeding hurts, it's something you just have to put up with.
2: Absolutely not. So breastfeeding pain can come from a variety of sources, but it's mainly due to the latch and positioning. So if we can help you with the latch, if we can show you what to do, babies breastfeed, they don't nipple feed. So if we get that baby on the breast, then the pain usually goes away.
3: Myth or fact, stress can affect breastfeeding?
2: Absolutely. So stress impacts on the milk ejection reflex. It can slow down your milk production, and we don't want that.
3: Myth or fact, formula-fed babies are at a disadvantage compared to breastfed babies?
2: Oh, that's a tricky question. So we know that breastfed babies have a longer life immunity as opposed to babies that are formula fed. Mm-hmm. However, all infant nutrition and good infant nutrition is good for babies, and it really depends on what's right for that individual, that what's right for that family. We know that breastfeeding trauma can be triggering for some families. So whatever infant feeding choice you decide, we will support you in any way that we can.
3: Myth or fact, you have to avoid spicy food while breastfeeding?
2: No, eat, go for your life.
3: Thank
2: Just
3: God.
2: Eat your normal food.
3: Myth or fact, you can't drink coffee while breastfeeding?
2: That's a absolute myth. You can drink coffee. I would just be advised that if you drink a lot of coffee, your baby will probably be awake more often.
3: Here's a fun one. Myth or fact, you have to drink milk to make milk?
2: Absolutely not. So it's fluid, it's any kind of fluid, not alcohol, of course, any sort of fluid that can actually help your breast milk. And in fact, electrolytes, which you can buy from the supermarket, they are really good for breastfeeding, especially in hot environments like we have out here.
3: Myth or fact, breastfeeding mums need to eat for two?
2: Absolutely not. You'll put on a lot of weight, and that's not a good thing for your birth, but certainly good nutrition is important. So it's more about just being aware of what you're actually putting in your mouth.
3: All right, I love this one. I think this is important for all the women to hear. Myth or fact, breastfeeding helps you lose the baby weight?
2: Absolutely. It really helps pull in all your muscles and ligaments. The uterus and the female anatomy is very well designed for birthing and for infant feeding. When we breastfeed, we actually bring our uterus back to its pre-pregnancy state, and you will return to your pre-pregnancy weight. It's not a time to diet, and it's not a time to think that you will lose all your weight beyond what you were before you were pregnant, but certainly breastfeeding helps you return to your pre-pregnancy weight.
3: Okay, and last one before you go. Myth or fact, breastfeeding changes your breasts forever?
2: No.
3: Oh, thank God.
2: It doesn't. There's a lot of myths about actually what breasts look like. And the reality is that we come in all different shapes and sizes. What actually helps, and this is really interesting, you'll love this one. What actually helps keep breasts their shape is actually keeping your upper body, your core and your pec muscles nice and firm, because the breasts sit on the pectoral muscles. And if you've got, you know, good fitness and good health and good pectoral muscles, your breasts will maintain their shape.
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1: Well, it is just over 5 minutes away from your 10 o'clock ABC News. After 10 o'clock, so much more for you. We will be talking about the housing challenges. We know of so many people that are living rough, having trouble finding a rental, and experiencing homelessness when that's typically not something that has been part of perhaps their life, and unexpectedly finding themselves living rough. We're going to be talking more about some maybe new solutions which could help get people back into homes, and also hearing some of the challenges around the e-scooter and e-mobility device legislation that has come in, with some saying it doesn't deal with the core problem. We're going to be talking more about that after 10 this morning. Do stay with me on ABC Across Queensland.

see. The sun keeps laughing down on me. This crazy horse is trying to chase me.

0: Richard Clapton, Capricorn Dancer from 1976 from the album Highway One.
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1: A major Australian food investigation yields shocking results. 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
0: Thanks for being with me this morning. Well, so much more for you coming up this morning after your 10 o'clock ABC News. So please do stay with me. Some of the conversations that we'll be having ahead this morning, one is about some volunteers who are doing something that perhaps are a little outside what you might typically consider that volunteers do. This one really all about helping out our farmers. You're going to be hearing from a bit of an angel who is spending a lot of time behind the wheel to help out our mates in the bush, especially after disaster strikes. Stay with me to hear more on that. Also coming up after your 10 o'clock ABC News, a plan to address some of the housing challenges that we're experiencing across Queensland to get people into safe and affordable housing. Stay with me for more on that too. It's news time.
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5: Morning, ABC News with Sue Fitzpatrick. Justice Thomas Bradley has been announced as Queensland's 28th governor. He served on the Supreme Court since 2018 and moved to the Court of Appeal last year. He'll take over from Governor Jeanette Young on November 1st. Justice Bradley says it's a tremendous honour to be appointed.
6: I certainly want to be a governor who